0: Super Bowl, which we are,
1: right,
0: and you're 4-0, and you're, you know, I still think they could use a little more explosion up front.
1: I'm with you, and I think being 4-0 sort of changes the standard for how you view the trade deadline, which is coming up, and we know John Lynch has always been aggressive and will always pick up the phone, and when you've got a good team versus what they had last year where they were a good team, but there weren't reinforcements coming, and you weren't just going to go by to add a big piece that was maybe going to leave, but I do think that they could be adding somebody big or significant come trade deadline season. I guess what I'd ask you about the defense now, because the question when Bosa goes down is always, and even with Bosa, is can they manufacture pressure? Can they generate pressure? Can they survive without Nick Bosa? I think they've kind of answered that, but are they surviving with Bosa, without Bosa, or have they just figured out a way to hide not having him?
0: Can those be the same?
1: I think
0: are you saying the second one means they're doing more than just surviving?
1: Yeah, like they found a way to win without Nick Bosa, yeah. and they'd be okay without him. I mean, of course they need him. Of course they want him and need him back. But I like they seemingly have a bit of an identity in the back seven without Nick Bosa.
0: Right. Yeah, I would say, I guess maybe one way to say it is like they're better than I thought they'd be without Nick Bosa.
1: Sure, yeah.
0: And also need to be better. But, you know, that's where like losing Marquis Siegel hurts. I think that's one big difference too. When I go back and watch week 18 against the Seahawks, and then the playoff game, he's not having Fred Warner. You know, Tatum Bethune's the Mike linebacker to start that Seattle game.
1: Eric Kendricks is out there. Yeah,
0: and thank God he was
1: seriously
0: on the team for that Eagles game.
2: Now he's a run.
0: Now he's a Ram.
1: Yeah.
0: That's great information.
2: Thought I'd just throw that out there.
1: Yeah, thanks, Derek. Yeah. Anyway,
3: get signed today.
1: Anyway, back to the Niner defense.
3: You know, Joe Mixon's not going to play for the Seahawks, guy.
0: but they got JSN and Steve Largent, Derek, and that's an unbeatable combination.
3: Yes, it is.
0: But I think that's, you know, when I watch him from last year, it's such a big difference to have Fred back. And I think that this is where Raheem Morris gets a lot of credit too. Like they are not doing the same thing every week, but the amount that they tried to pressure Bo Nix and you know, they got the ball out fast, so it's hard to get to him. But they did create situations where he had to get the ball out. So yeah, I think it's been better than expected, which only means, you know, it'll be a boost when he's back, and hopefully Mike L's back soon. And that'll be a big deal. And you know, safety was the one spot, as well as Siegel was playing. At least they've got another guy at safety that has played effectively. So hopefully they can, you know, they can overcome that. And Upton Stout, you know, hopefully Upton Stout can play well. But with that shoulder issue, play at all, because he's been a major factor for them too.
2: Talking to Guy Haberman on the UMA guest line, we know that Kyle Juszczyk will not be available this weekend against the Seahawks. How much does his absence affect this offense?
0: Here's a question for you guys.
2: Sure.
0: Is this a outrageous statement? The biggest drop off from the starter to the backup is that fullback, hot or tepid?
3: Well, they don't have a backup.
1: Well, it's not quarterback and running back. You feel pretty good about Kaylon Black. I mean,
0: it's a big deal whenever you lose any of these guys.
1: Right.
3: But there certainly isn't a fullback on the roster.
1: I mean, that's his point. Is like whoever has to fill in there. I mean, you're not wrong. I don't totally disagree. I mean, anybody behind Fred Warner kind of makes me feel like he's far and away ahead. But yeah, that's on the offense for sure. I think that's got to be it.
0: It's really more semantics than like an actual opinion, right?
1: Maybe tight end.
0: Certainly. I mean, I would say in quarterback, like Mac Jones, incredible. But the way Brock is playing right now. So anyway, it's not really about finding the answer. But the point is, like, that's a really big deal. Now, here's a little nuggy nug. Little something to watch for, Popes.
1: Okay.
0: Which neither of these is a nug, but I think the thought is a nug. Last year, the guy that caught the game-winning touchdown, Jake Tom, just didn't have a catch in his career going into the game.
1: Right.
0: This week, the guy presumably filling in for Juice, Brayden Willis, does not have a catch coming into the game.
1: So it's like a maybe nug?
3: So what are you saying? Yeah.
1: Predictive nug?
0: Yeah, it's a maybe nug. Yeah, predictive nug. It's a what to watch for. None.
1: I like that. I like the symmetry there.
3: So guys calling it right now, they're going to run Spider 2Y Banana, where, of course, the fullback is the primary. They're going to throw to Brayden Williams for the game winner. I got you.
1: Yeah, there you go.
0: We're of course, the fullback is the primary.
3: Of course. We all know that.
1: That's the number one guy.
0: It's a big deal. Losing him is a big deal, though.
1: Yeah, I'm with you. Guy Herman with us on the UMA guest line. Okay, where is Seattle in your mind now? Because I was running through the players that will be on this roster for the Niners Sunday that weren't there for Week 18 or that divisional game, and it's a lot of significant guys. I mean, even additions like Osa Digizua, Mike Evans, Debo's back, Greenlaw, Fred Warner, George Kittle. What is Seattle better at than the Niners right now based on the Niners' construction relative to last year?
0: Well, I mean, they're you know, somebody is, like, their pass rush is still freakish. Like, those guys are a major problem. Watching them last week just not just pummel Justin Herbert is, it's alarming, you know, and obviously this is the best test now for an offense that hasn't given up a sack. And I think that's as much a sack prevention stat as it is a sack avoidance stat, meaning like it's an offensive line stat and it's a Brock Purdy stat. That's the whole, to me, that is the whole game, right? Like, the Niners are number one in the NFL in large part because they haven't given up a sack, but also because they're running it better. They have the lowest negative play percentage of any offense in the NFL. Guess who has the highest negative play percentage of any defense in the NFL? It's Seattle. There are, let me see my count here. I've got one, I think it's 23 categories where it basically tells me if you are top 10 in any category. Well, there's 23 categories where the Niners offense is top 10 and the Seattle defense is also top 10. Except for one, which is the Niners are number one in red zone touchdown percentage and Seattle's 30th. But, like, all kinds of things. Scoring, number two versus number five. Yards per play, number two versus number two. On the ground, yards per carry, number seven versus number six. Air yards, number two versus number two. Explosive run, San Francisco, number two on offense. Seattle, number seven on defense. Explosive passes, San Francisco, number four on offense. Seattle, number two on defense. Third down percentage, San Francisco number one, Seattle number three. Like, yeah. I can go on. Like, that wasn't even, that was a third of them.
1: It's offense,
0: like,
1: defense, it's
0: awesome. Like, it really is. And I know the Niners' defense has been a story, and Seattle's offense not being able, you know, the run game is a problem for them. And you know, you have to attribute some of it to that. And maybe the injury, Darnold hasn't been quite the guy he was last, but he's still, like, he can still beat you. But we spent the whole offseason, don't you think, if you were Brock Purdy, especially if you're Kyle Shanahan, a day didn't pass. You didn't just play Seattle three times and lose to him twice. You lost to him twice in a three-week span where you didn't score a touchdown.
3: Yeah.
0: Like this, the whole thing, there are all these games you still got are such big games. It feels like the whole thing is going to be about, is it different than it was in the last 2 weeks against Seattle last year? That's, like, when I say the whole thing, I mean the NFC. This is so good. You know, obviously the Raider game is still coming, Derek, and some would say that's the biggest game.
3: I heard that you were talking it up in the post game, and T-Rock was like, I want to focus on this game right now, guy.
0: Oh, Derek, that's almost correct.
3: Yeah,
0: it was in the game. What I said during the game, there was an injured Cardinal. So we had some time while paying respect to whoever was down on the field.
3: Right, yeah.
0: Not Cardinal, Bronco. Bronco, yeah. And I said, you know, there were scores from around the league, whatever. I said, you know, T-Rock, it's possible. Some would say that maybe Raiders-Niners could get flexed to Sunday night. And then I go, it's Bucks-Bears right now, and you normally don't flex the Bears out of prime time. The league doesn't love to do that. But, I mean, what a big game. Niners-Raiders. And then he's like, yeah, whatever he said was basically like, thanks, but no thanks.
3: We got a game right now going, KB Habes. I can't focus on that.
0: Which is correct. But, you know, I knew the Raiders probably were playing the highest rated television game in CBS sports history or something like that.
3: Without Tony Romo on the call. Come on now.
0: Wasn't it like the highest? I saw it was like the highest something CBS.
3: Was it?
0: Yeah, it was like 25 million.
3: I thought the Ravens-Cowboys game the week before might have been that.
0: I you're the one with all the information. I'm not the guy with all the information.
3: I don't have the nugs that you have, though.
1: Yeah.
0: You used 28.4 million viewers, the most watched game of the year.
3: Okay. There you go. One more question for you.
0: How about this one? It was the most watched game in week 4 history in the NFL.
3: My God. I have to go back and look at all the great Week 4 matchups throughout the years.
0: You don't have those committed to... No, the memory,
3: Derek. I can't say I do, guy. I can't say I do.
1: I thought for sure he'd have something off the top. Yeah. Something ready to go. Well, like, you remember Week 4 in 1984.
3: That's why I wasn't a great statistician for Guy Haberman. But one more question for you, Gar.
0: You're welcome back. Anytime you're in the booth, just swing on by, Derek.
3: Well, Chris Babcock's listening, guy. Come on now.
0: Babs will be happy to have you there.
3: Okay, fair enough. One more question for you. And I want you to take off your 49ers play-by-play hat and put on your NFL watching hat. The Saran Neal play, you mentioned it. Was that a fumble?
0: I mean, by rule it was.
3: Yeah.
0: Back of your hand's not down. Your back of your hand's not down. Your forearm is down, but your back of your hand's not down.
3: I don't know about that one.
0: Well, what's your follow? Feel free to follow up.
1: Yeah, no, his whole thing is just, I think it was a fumble.
3: No, I thought he was down.
1: He thinks it wasn't a fumble.
3: Now we're getting like ticky-tacky with like, yeah, wrist and forearm. Regardless, the play did not dictate the outcome of the game, but I was kind of surprised they went with that ruling there.
0: Well, it might have dictated the outcome of the game, so I do think it's worth discussing, but, I mean, the rule is ticky-tack. It differentiates between the hand and the wrist and the forearm and the elbow.
3: Yeah.
0: So, you know. Like I'm with you. It was. I feel like I've never seen it called that. Like
3: right,
0: I'm not dismissing it. I'm with you. Like T-Rock and I were both like, well, this is getting overturned. Yeah. You know, as we're watching the replay in slow mo, and it was a quick review. It was like one of the instant reviews. So I was pretty surprised, but I did make a point to double check the rule book, and the rule book supports the ruling. So. There were 30 penalties in the Seahawks Charger game last week, though.
3: Yeah, there was. Yeah.
0: Half of the Seattle penalties were 15 yard penalties, and six of them were on their defense. So, you know, get ready for that. We've got the officiating crew that had Monday Night Football, and they had an awful pass interference. And I am pro official, by the way. I'm pro official. I think we spend so too much time making them storylines, but you can't deny the penalty numbers that are up this year.
1: Well, you can't deny Jeff Seaman was out there running his mouth either. You know what I mean?
0: How about that guy? You know, if we're going to go to Seattle, can we get the guy from the Fail Mary back? Maybe we want replacement officials. And remind everybody what the alternative is.
3: Yeah, that's a good point.
1: How about Derek wants Steratore with the index card. Dude.
3: No, I don't.
0: That was a Raider game, wasn't it?
3: Yeah, it was.
1: Yeah. Do you remember, guy, after the Fail Mary, that they immediately got the deal done for that week?
3: Thank God.
1: They struck the deal with the officials, and Steratore walked out and tipped his cap. He got like a standing ovation on like Thursday night. He's standing in the corner of an end zone, dude, and there's a camera that's like, you know, some guy walking around him like waist high, and Steratore's doffing his cap, dude, looking out to the crowd.
0: God.
1: And it's like sarcastic with the fans. We were happy as fans.
3: Well, like Lou Gehrig out there with his hat on.
1: It's like, yeah, it's just incredible. Tipping his
0: cap.
1: Today.
3: I consider myself the luckiest official in all the NFL.
1: Dude, Steratore froze.
0: So I do remember that was the end of it, Copes, as most people do. But the reason I remember it is different. The reason I remember it is because that next weekend, the official from the Fail Mary, the guy in the back of the end zone.
3: Yes.
0: He was a special guest, a guest of honor, an advertised guest at Roe Nightclub in Fresno, California.
3: Oh, whoa.
0: And the whole town was buzzing. Are you going to go to... There was later a stabbing, unfortunately, at Roe, and I do believe it closed. But that night, it was the center of the universe.
1: Dude, that guy set out the replacement refs and Roe Nightclub with a bang, dude. That guy. You bring him in, he's your Grim Reaper. Yeah.
0: Yeah, I don't think the incidents were related, but I the timeline is fuzzy.
1: Guy Haberman, the voice you hear on the Uber guest line. He'll be on the call 125 kick on Sunday from Lumen Field for the Niners and the Seahawks. Guy, always fun catching up, man. Enjoy the week. We'll talk to you next week.
3: Later, guy.
0: Copes, Derek, as always. I'll look forward to seeing you at the game.
3: All right. Well, not this weekend.
1: Yeah, well, no.
3: It's in Seattle, guy. What are you, crazy?
1: You're not coming anyway, dude. We'll see you at the Raider game, Derek.
3: Yeah, maybe.
1: Yeah.
0: All right, see you guys.
1: Later, bro. All right, Guy Haberman joins us each and every week here on Dirty Work. I love shooting it with Guy.
3: The bit only works if they're home.
1: He says it all the time. Well, usually I often travel, too, but I'm not going to Seattle this weekend.
3: Okay, there
1: you go. I'm not going up. So I think my next roadie is... what's my next road game? I don't think I'm traveling for a while.
3: Mexico City?
1: Come on, In-N-Out. No, by the way, I thought of another one. We were talking about which team you would not want to have to see outside of the division in January.
3: Yeah.
1: I don't ever want to go to Minnesota. The Niners haven't won in Minnesota since what year? Like 97 or something?
3: Yeah. Well, no longer than that.
1: It's like 84?
3: 92 or something?
1: It's pretty long. It's like a really long
3: run.
1: It's
3: been a minute.
1: It's a long stretch here. But
3: yeah, but you know what?
1: I was more being facetious just about that matchup.
3: I think Brian Flores could do some things against the Niners offense, but I'm not buying Kyler Murray
1: they
3: at this point.
1: No.
3: No. Well, now when they get Justin Jefferson back, maybe. Also, Juwan Jennings still hasn't done anything for the Vikings.
1: Well, you see people are floating out the idea that, like, if the Niners decide they need more receiving help.
3: No.
1: If they decide they need more receiving help, he's on a one-year deal in Minnesota. They're not using him.
3: Yeah.
1: I mean, it's probably more imperative now that they use him because of the injury to Jennings, but he's not the same type of dude. He's not a stretch-the-field guy.
3: I understand all that. They're fine right now.
1: They're 4-0. They're not looking to sell.
3: No. The move they could make and should make is Khalil Mack, and we should talk to Guy more about that because he knows what Derek Papa would have done 10 years ago if Khalil Mack was in a 49er uniform.
1: Yeah. He knows, huh?
3: Oh, he knows.
1: I think I know.
3: I think we all know.
1: Yeah, say it.
3: Even now, today, I'd be like, look, I can't take this.
1: Yeah, but this is what's so funny about it, though. You can take him in a Charger uni?
3: That was tough, too. That was tough.
1: That one's not. I mean, that can't feel good.
3: No.
1: The Bears was fine.
3: Ever since he left the Raiders, he always sacks the Raiders now as a member of the Chargers.
1: Yeah.
3: He had a six-sack performance against them.
1: That's unbelievable. Six in a game?
3: Yeah.
1: Miles Garrett had a couple of fives last year, didn't he?
3: He did. He did.
1: And Khalil's the hybrid, which is incredible. He's also one of the guys who was like sort of the tip of the iceberg for what the hybrid edge rusher became in the NFL. I mean, he was first all pro at two positions.
3: He was.
1: Alden Smith was kind of in that way, too.
3: Yeah.
1: But he can drop back a bit.
3: I mean, Khalil Mack, dude.
1: He's more of a pass rush straight now.
3: Hands down, like, his career should not end this way with the Chargers when they're 0-4. So, yes, the Niners should do anything they can to get him. The thing is, you don't need to give up a ton because he is 35 years old on an expiring contract.
1: By the way, what do you think a guy's saying? I'm not saying that John Lynch has to go get a big guy. He's like, I'm not saying Max Crosby or TJ Watt. And I was like, wait, that's...
3: Nah.
1: I was like, that's a thing?
3: No, the Steelers are 2-2 right now.
1: I know. They're not going to trade him.
3: No, they won't. But they do have three guys that they paid. They have TJ Watt, Alex Highsmith, and Herbig, and it's funny that they paid all those guys and not Joey Porter Jr., but regardless, eventually they are going to move on from somebody. Just which guy is going to be is probably in the offseason for the Steelers.
1: Well, they didn't pay Porter, right?
3: Yeah, I'm saying, like, they paid all the pass rushers, even backup pass rushers. They don't pay their premier corner, though.
1: Yeah, they traded him, and now the Cowboys aren't signing him either.
3: Yeah.
1: They'll get a comp pick, though, if he exits.
3: The Cowboys think they're the Rams, where they can pull these moves off, like Von Miller for a second-round pick and not sign him to a long-term deal, but... I think they're in this window, and I don't think they are.
1: They traded, they got Quinnen Williams last year, right?
3: They did, and they signed him, though.
1: They signed him immediately, but he was a younger player.
3: Yeah, but they did not sign George Pickens or Joey Porter Jr.
1: By the way, by getting him, I think that allowed them to turn around and move Osei Digizua.
3: Yes.
1: And recoup some of that capital, the third rounder. Adam Copeland, Depop, Danny Dunn with you on a Tuesday afternoon. We will take a quick break. We're with you until 6 o'clock tonight. When we come on back, do you know Derek finally got back to the movies? He's always talking about getting back to the movies. How about this? Derek did a double feature on, was it Saturday?
3: Saturday, man.
1: Derek, Saturday.
3: Spaced it out, though.
1: Saturday after, did you watch some football in between?
3: A little bit.
1: Yeah, so you saw...
3: It was a hot day, so I was making the rounds. I was trying to get out of the house because it was stanky.
1: Two movies in one day. You saw what two?
3: Primetime and Digger.
1: You saw Digger, careful, new Tom Cruise movie.
3: Saving slowly.
1: And then you saw Primetime, which is the Robert Pattinson movie where he plays Chris Hansen.
3: Yes. Saw that first, saw Digger later in the night.
1: Interesting. Okay, all right. If you're going to see two movies in one day... Should they be completely different genres? We'll get Derek's review as he got back to the movies next, only here on The Sports Leader.
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1: You know me, man. My favorite movie.
3: My Cousin Vinny? Dude,
1: one of my favorites. Don't forget that scene where he walks in to go punk the guy because Mona Lisa Vito, Marissa Tomei, beats him playing pool and he won't pay up.
3: Yeah.
1: So she gets him to go in and try to punk him. And he walks in. All these guys are all bigger than him and everything. Yeah. And he's just kind of punking him. Don't forget, he walks in. There's a dude with a neck brace on. And he goes, did you hurt yourself at work? Because he's a injury attorney. And he goes, no, I did it doing something else. He goes, ah, too bad. But the place where he goes, that pool hall, outside the sign just says two words. It just says pool and chicken.
3: That's all they have.
1: And there's a dude in there eating chicken when they walk in. That's all you got, dude.
3: I was hoping you'd say grab bag.
1: No, that'd be funny. Yeah, that's not an acronym. PNC.
3: There you go.
1: Pool and chicken. How about this? This is the cue to call.
3: Oh.
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3: Well, Copes, I always talk about going back to the movies. It's really important to me.
1: Well, when's the last time you went prior to this? Because I saw
3: The Odyssey.
1: You've gone more this year, yeah.
3: Yeah, I went to go see Toy Story 5 with my mom, and of course The Odyssey as well. Didn't see Jackass, whatever the last one was.
1: No.
3: And prior to that, it was Marty Supreme for me. So I know, I've been hypocritical. I talk about going back to the movies, and I don't do it often. I should do it like Danny does. He goes sees a lot of Thursday night releases, but I wanted to see Primetime and Digger, and I did that on Saturday. Spaced it out, little double bill, so Dirty Work got back to the movies. Derek Papa got back to the movies. Yes, I did.
1: Who are you talking to?
3: The audience. So I went to my local Cineplex.
1: He's going between first and third person. I have no idea what's going on.
3: The name of the segment is Dirty Work Gets Back to the Movies.
1: Dirty Work Back to the Movies. You went to
3: you all know my rating system, of course. It's how many pizza slices, DiGiorno slices, that equals a great movie.
1: Derek,
3: max is 4 out of 4.
1: Derek rates his movies out of 4, which is a random rating movie scale, but he rates it by slices of DiGiorno.
3: Yes.
1: Yeah.
3: So I'll give you my review, but I went to go to Grand Lake Theater right by me.
1: Beautiful spot to see a film.
3: Great theater, and saw a little Primetime at noon. And of course, when I walked into the theater, big auditorium, all by myself, I was like, I could see Chris Hansen coming out being like,
1: what are you doing here?
3: You see how this looks, right? Just you by yourself. But then when people came into the theater, I was like, okay, fine, it's not that creepy. Primetime. It's a well-made movie. A good biopic about Chris Hansen and the show How to Catch a Predator.
1: Is it one of these segmented biopics that you and I always talk about where it's not about his whole life?
3: It's not about his whole life, obviously.
1: It's more about like the making of
3: It's the making of the show, yeah. But I wanted them to focus more on the audience reaction to it, because I thought it'd be more interesting to see, like, yes, Chris Hansen gets praise for stopping these pedophiles, but also, like, isn't it smut TV? Isn't it just kind of, like, trashy the way he's going about it, too?
1: I don't know. I don't think so.
3: I mean, the movie itself is kind of formulaic. Like, you know, like, it is a biopic. It is, like, the, you know, the ups and downs of having success. You also get to see, like, the decoy Dan, the guy that kind of lured the predators into the house and how people perceive him. It's a good performance by Chris Hansen. Is it a fantastic movie? No, it was well made, well written, but at the same time, I don't think it was anything, you know, unique. It was just a interesting movie about Chris Hansen. I don't know what the movie was trying to say about the way they went about things. They really weren't critiquing him. There's a storyline about Chris Hansen and an affair where I was like, are they comparing that to what the predators do on this show? I don't like that. So either way, it was a well-made movie, but not one you're thinking about after you go see it.
1: Here's the question I would ask in a movie like this. Like, we saw the movie Air, and Air is a really fun movie. Turns out it's not all totally accurate. It's just a story and all that.
3: Whatever,
1: Phil Knight saw it and was like, yeah, I mean, it's not really how it happened, but whatever.
3: It's an easy watch.
1: It's fun. With stories like this, I always ask, and the same as we were asking when they said there may be a, what was the sports movie? Are they doing a Pete Rose movie they were talking about?
3: With Mark Wahlberg.
1: The one where they said they're doing a Lasorda movie.
3: Yeah, exactly.
1: And I said, With no disrespect at all, I mean, he's a legendary manager, albeit a Dodger, and a Hall of Famer and all that, and a world champion. Is it a story that needs to be told?
3: Right.
1: So that's what I would ask is, you took something that was a reality, like, what's the purpose of telling the story they told? It sounds like you're leaving the movie going, I don't really know.
3: Well, I would say it would have been a better documentary than an actual movie.
1: Right, and then you would have gotten actual Chris Hansen, who, by the way, didn't endorse the movie, apparently. Because they didn't invite him to the premiere. Remember that?
3: Yeah, they didn't invite him to the premiere. He wasn't consulted on the movie.
1: And then he bought a bunch of ad time.
3: Yes.
1: To advertise his own page and site. Did you see the ad?
3: No. Great thing about the Grand Lake Theater is it's independently owned, so they do their own ads before the movie.
1: Nice.
3: Loved it. All right, moving on here.
1: Well, wait, we're not
3: going
1: to...
3: Oh,
1: gonna,
3: sorry.
1: Hold on. So Derek rates
3: my,
1: these
3: my rating system
1: out
3: yeah.
1: of four DiGiorno slices.
3: Yeah.
2: is that delivery. It's DiGiorno.
1: Thank you. Is that the most you'd eat in a...
3: I would say my max is four, yeah.
1: It's four DiGiorno slices.
3: Okay, but they're big slices.
1: So this is your rating system. How many slices of DiGiorno do you give
3: I
1: prime
3: would say
1: time?
3: The movie delivered, but not...
1: Not like DiGiorno.
3: Not like DiGiorno. I give it a 2.8 out of four DiGiorno slices. So I'm saving some for the next day. 2.8.
1: So you ate
3: basically
1: like,
3: three slices, but I'm saving a little for the next day.
19: You left
3: day.
19: The crust.
3: Yeah, exactly.
1: He ate two slices, he ate one down to the crust, and then he just threw it back in the box.
3: And the crust is pretty good, Dano. It's like also like a croissant, in a way.
1: You mean the croissant crust of a DiGiorno.
3: Exactly.
1: I gotta tell you, I think DiGiorno crust is awful, in my memory, unless it's a special crust one.
3: Don't piss me off right now, Copes. I'm in the middle of this segment.
1: Okay,
3: all right, moving on here.
1: Okay, keep going.
3: Digger. Okay, so this movie. It's the name of the movie. So, if you've seen advertisements for this film, it's Tom Cruise.
1: Let me tell you, my thought of it is it's a movie where Tom Cruise plays. This is how it's been advertised.
3: Yeah, go ahead.
1: He's playing, and I don't know anything about it except the previews. He's playing a oil tycoon. Something happens with his oil company, seemingly, and he has to get involved with the president, who's John Goodman, based on the previews I've seen, where he, as the oil tycoon, is going to save the world from whatever problem he has caused. That's how I've seen it advertised. Again, not really sure what else it's about. Seems like it's a very artsy, maybe futuristic, alternate future type movie, but that's all I've got.
3: Yeah, the previews make it a little over the top. But I would say, like, this movie is false advertising. It's not anything like you see in the previews. Yes, that's the storyline, basically, but there's a drastic change. What I'll say about this movie, it was equal parts thought-provoking and also extremely pretentious. So, whoa. I'll say that I like this movie for being bold and taking a big swing, but also, I can understand why it pisses people off. Because there's that gigantic plot twist that happens. And it changes the way you view the movie. It's very similar to like Birdman or Don't Look Up. It has a good message, but honestly, it's not for a mass audience. And I can see why a lot of people will be turned off by this movie. Even though Tom Cruise is the star, and that's why this movie was made, his star power, it is a very artsy movie that takes a turn that I know a lot of people are not into. So I totally understand why people hate this movie.
1: Well, it's getting bad reviews, and what I know about it, and I don't know who's going to see it, and if you don't want it spoiled, I won't spoil it for you, because I know what Derek's talking about is a twist.
3: Yes.
1: Is that the movie... I guess the previews that they're showing us are not really what the movie is about, and there's a more meta view of it. Like, it pulls out, and you're not watching what you think you're watching, and it's changed what people thought they were going to the movies to see. What it felt to me, by the way it's been reviewed, is that they advertised it with dishonesty.
3: Yeah.
1: And so people think they're getting one movie, and they go in, and they're like, oh, it's not... It's like saying, I'm going to see a Batman movie, and you go in, and it's like about the making of a Batman movie.
3: Right.
1: Is the equivalent I would give you.
3: I'll say this, though. Tom Cruise, excellent performance. He has a whole monologue in this movie that's like 10 minutes long that's honestly similar to Jack Nicholson in A Few Good Men, Colonel Jessup, where it's like, I know you're criticizing me, you're judging me as a character, but he's basically calling the audience out. You want to change the world? Well, you don't do anything to do it. Like, I think in the end, this movie, it was, like I said, it was thought-provoking. I think that, yes, it's going to piss people off with the way it turns, but honestly... I'm glad it exists. I would be hypocritical if I came out here and said, like, I don't like the movie when we have the same stuff over and over, over and over again. It is unique. It is different. It's creative. So in the end, I did like the film, even though it takes a huge swing that's going to piss off a lot of people. At the same time, I liked it. So I'll give the rating of 3.5 DiGiorno slices out of four.
1: Why would you only eat 3.5? I mean, I guess that's almost half the pizza.
3: It's almost half the pizza. You're saving a little for the next day.
1: So you're only eating four in one sitting, you said, at most. But then the next day, you're going to have more than four slices.
3: Yeah, I'm just giving you a solid rating.
1: How is reheated DiGiorno, anyway?
3: It's not bad. Actually, I prefer a cold.
1: Stop. No.
3: And that's Dirty Work back at the movies.
1: All right. I will say this.
2: It's not delivery. It's DiGiorno.
1: No, stop. I will say this. It's come a long way, your reviews, from seeing F1 and saying, yeah, there were some good shots. Vroom, vroom.
3: Yeah, exactly. I don't know if I said vroom, vroom.
1: No,
3: but yeah.
1: I like to dumb it down. Like,
3: yeah.
1: I thought I'd like paint you in a different light.
3: Right,
1: I was
3: going
1: to talk about it. Well done, dude.
3: Thank you.
1: So here's my question. Seeing two movies in a day.
3: Yeah.
1: And we've done this before with Peter Hartlob. Pop culture critic for the San Francisco Chronicle, used to be one of their movie critics.
3: I would love to know Peter's thoughts on Digger.
1: Well, Peter, I remember we had him on with Tom and I one time, and he talked about how he used to have to go review a few movies at once.
3: Yeah.
1: So he'd go see like two movies in a day, in the same day. But he's like, you really want to see different genres. Because he's like, you go see two comedies in a day, like, you're never going to laugh the same, even at the second one, like, subconsciously, right, yeah, maybe you're comparing and whatnot. But one of my favorites that we found was he went and did a double feature himself. Do you remember he reviewed Planet of the Apes with, like,
3: Mark Wahlberg,
1: and then, like, I think that's what it was. And then he also did, like, the Chipmunks movie.
3: Very different movies.
1: The same day.
3: Very different.
1: It's a little different. Kind of like when John Miller went to go do Barbenheimer.
3: Right.
1: I didn't really understand the connection between the two.
3: No, I totally get that double bill.
1: I don't think they were, but people made that a thing. So
3: it was fun.
1: Anyway, do you feel the same way? Two different genres of movies is the way to go? If you're seeing two in the same day?
3: I would say both these movies were dramas. Like, there's more goofiness with Digger, but I'll say also, it's a very nihilistic view of the world that Digger has. So you feel like there's a sound. I honestly encourage people to go see it in theaters, because there's a sound in the post-credits sequence where you're like, oh, damn, this is life imitating art, and I feel deeply disturbed right now. But different movies. I would say that Digger was a little, I guess, lighter throughout the film in primetime. The subject matter is pretty heavy.
1: Yeah. Yeah. I would imagine so, dude. Anyway, let us know what you think when you get back to the movies. It's Dirty Work on a Tuesday afternoon. Adam Copeland, T-Pop, Danny Dunn with you. We'll take a quick break. When we come on back, we've got a sound soiree for you. Some of the best sounds from across the sports world you might have missed. You'll get a little more Jim Harbaugh, plus Mike Vrabel checks in, as well as Malik Mustafa and Ian Eagle. We'll do that.
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0: Hey, it's Brian Murphy here, and every morning, thousands of commuters are stuck dealing with the crazy traffic in the Bay Area. 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
2: Dirty Work with you on a Tuesday evening. Adam Copeland, Depop, Danny Dunn hanging out with you. By the way, my brother texted me during the break there.
3: Yeah.
2: And he just said, it's simply one text after your review of the movies. My brother just says, Derek is tripping. Primetime is sick.
3: I wouldn't say, I mean, it wasn't bad by any means.
2: No, well, he would have given him more than 2.8 slices of DiGiorno.
3: Apparently.
2: Like.
3: Is Casey a fan of DiGiorno?
2: I think so. I think Casey's a Red Baron man, though.
3: Oh, come on now.
2: Yeah. You know me, though.
3: Where are you going?
2: Tony's Pizza Napolitano in North Beach.
3: See, that's gotta do it. Easy transition.
2: We'll give away a $50 gift card all week long. It doesn't even hold a candle, your boxed pizza over there.
3: How dare you?
2: You're frozen.
3: That's how I live, sir. My mom was working. Obviously, my dad wasn't around.
2: Stop going back to this. I lived off DiGiorno. Obviously, my dad wasn't around. Was he Michael McDonald? All right, let's get into it. Some of the best sounds from across the sports world you might have missed. It's the Dirty Work Sound Soiree.
1: This is
4: Dirty Work
1: Sound Soiree.
5: No, I've whipped up this nasty little soiree.
1: The best sounds you might have missed.
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5: Soiree, honey, I think that means party.
1: On the Sports League.
2: Your sound soiree for Tuesday, October 6th, 2026. And just a quick programming note.
3: Oh?
2: Niners Nightly will not start at 6 tonight. Niners Nightly will start after Sports Phone tonight. So at 8 o'clock, is that right? 8 o'clock tonight, Niners Nightly, which means you get Sports Phone from 6 to 8 with Todd Husak.
3: Nice.
2: Todd Husak in at the top of the hour in about 15 minutes for a little Sports Phone KNBR, taking your calls, talking Niner football all evening long.
3: It'll feel like Niners Nightly for 2 hours, yeah.
2: Yeah, it'll feel like that, but Todd will get into other stuff,
3: yeah,
2: too.
3: Yeah, he will.
2: Todd's down to getting everything going on. All right, why don't we get into it here with the sound soiree? And it starts with Patriots head coach Mike Vrabel. So okay. He's doing a weekly interview on WEEI in Boston.
3: In the flesh.
2: He's in person in the studio. Got to get Kyle in-house. Mike Vrabel, he's doing this interview in person, and he reacts to, I guess there was some C.J. Gardner-Johnson trash talk.
3: He was talking trash about the wide receiver that caught the touchdown, the game winner. Chisholm, I believe his name is.
2: Chisholm, yeah.
3: Yeah.
2: Boy, another wide receiver in New England, dude. Those jerseys are flying off the shelves. You kidding?
3: Yeah, but he came, maybe he wasn't from the practice squad, but C.J. Gardner-Johnson called him out.
2: So C.J. Gardner-Johnson calls him out. Here's what Vrabel said.
7: Jay Gardner-Johnson had some interesting comments when it came to Efton Chisholm after the game, calling him an elevated player, saying we probably won't hear from him again in the season. What would you say as the head coach for a guy that went out there, put on a great performance, who Efton Chisholm is?
8: For a guy that's been on 8 teams in 4 years, I mean, I guess he knows the drill.
9: Yeah. Practice squad.
7: Perfect response.
3: Good retort by Mike Vrabel because, yes, C.J. Gardner-Johnson at one point in time was one of the better nickels or safeties in the league. But, yes, he's bounced around quite a bit. So I think that's pretty bad trash talk by him.
2: You know C.J. Gardner-Johnson?
3: Oh, yeah.
2: Yeah, I'm with you. Efton Chisholm, by the way, after he caught that pass, that great one-arm touchdown into the end zone.
3: It was beautiful.
2: Incredible throw and an even better catch. I'm sitting with Kruger and Dieter and those guys. Immediately after the catch, they're like, I was like, who caught that? And they go, oh, Efton Chisholm. And then Kruger goes, man, he was great at Eastern Washington. I love watching that guy play. Then he and Dieter started immediately talking about like his 40 times. He had a great shuttle and blah. Like, I was like, you guys are insane with the stats and numbers.
3: Scout, man.
2: Remember, these guys are great scouts when it comes to knowing the talent and the players. And I think Dieter really liked him out of college, too. He
3: said, all right. Okay.
2: There you go. Moving on here in the sound soiree. By the way, never got Vrabel checking back in on Aaron Rodgers taking shots. You know what I mean?
3: Yeah.
2: Rodgers sitting there with his own teammate, Cam Hayward, and he's like, yeah, and ESPN didn't ever cover the Rossini and Vrabel thing as much as they should.
3: I'm sure if Vrabel was ever asked about it, he would go down the road of what you do when it comes to Aaron Rodgers.
2: What?
3: His wife isn't real.
2: Well, she's not. I mean, he's got a fake wife, dude.
3: Well,
2: I mean, by the way, that's the same podcast where he said to Cam Hayward, he's like, I mean, what has Obama done for black people? I was like, what is it?
3: And then Cam Hayward's like, can we go back to how we're thinking the season's going to be
2: like,
3: this year?
2: He's like, you know, we got a couple division games early.
3: Yeah.
2: Aaron Rodgers like, yeah, I asked Shailene Woodley to marry me, and she said she had to go sleep with some other guy first. I was like, really weird way to say you weren't laying it down.
3: Yeah, so
2: bro.
3: The Bengals got better, Aaron.
2: Really weird way to say you weren't handling business, Aaron.
3: He doesn't care. He's got a ghost wife now.
2: Well, yeah, now his wife doesn't complain about anything because she's not existing. Here's more from the sound soiree. Jim Harbaugh, Chargers head coach, 0-4. He was asked why Justin Herbert still has to play hero ball at this point of his career. And here's what Harbaugh said.
10: Yeah, that just sounds more like an insult than it does a question, but I mean, that's the way you look at it. I'm saying that, yeah, there's, it's the kind of competitor that he is, where I've never seen him flinch. I've never seen him rattled. He's an amazing inspiration, and that's what we do. We all feed off of that. I know the entire team does, and I mean, you ask me what gives me optimism, what gives me hope with this football team, because I see that throughout the entire team. And yeah, we attack, we improve. Can't improve everything all at once, but we can improve one thing at a time, all the time, and that's what this team is doing.
4: It was a good talk. Just asking it. It's the third season now. And he's still among the most pressured big quarterbacks. I'm just asking you why.
10: That's a good question. Can I answer it the same way?
4: You can answer it the same way. I don't know if you answered it, but you can answer it.
10: I did.
3: Testy, I get it. He's 0-4 on the year right now.
2: How everything's an insult when you're 0-4.
3: Yeah.
2: I didn't think it was that insulting of a question. But I like the phrasing of it was a little bit off, I guess.
3: Yeah.
2: I know what he was trying to ask. I don't think he phrased it in the best way. And I thought Harbaugh gave a coach answer to it. And the guy's saying, I wasn't trying to insult. And I don't think he was. Just like it's year three and he's playing hero ball.
3: Because but what's his definition of hero ball? I mean, because the offensive line's not blocking?
2: It sounded like that's what he meant. Because then he says...
3: There's a better way to phrase that.
2: Well, because then he went back to he's still leading in hits and blah, blah, getting QB hit and all that, yeah. And taking sacks. And he's also thrown a ton of picks already. I think he's got six picks or whatever.
3: But there's a better way to ask that question when it comes to the offensive line, not so much Herbert. Like, I understand what he was trying to say, but wouldn't you say Josh Allen plays hero ball sometimes?
2: Yeah.
3: Wouldn't you say that Andrew Luck's... Most of his career with the Colts was hero ball.
2: When you're a hero and you're victorious, then the hero ball isn't all that big of a deal.
3: So I understand why Harbaugh responded that way. It did sound a little insulting. It was a fair question, but at the same time, when you're 0-4, you get a little testy with the media.
2: It's like when he opened it up. Sounds more like an insult than a question. But
3: yeah, I don't really like that question.
2: Say one phrase. Moving on here.
10: That just sounds more like an insult than it does a question.
3: She just farted.
2: Walks away and cuts
3: for the
2: ass.
3: First time. Because that first one's fake.
2: How about 49ers safety Malik Mustafa? There you go. He was asked about playing against Seattle this week. Again, two times at the end of last year, twice in 3 weeks. They faced him. Got beat 13-3. And then what was the Seattle game? 41-6,
3: Copes.
2: Brutal.
3: Yeah.
2: Brutal. Here's Malik Mustafa.
11: How excited are you to get to Seattle and get that taste out of your mouth from last year's playoff game?
12: Oh, yeah. I think it's unspoken, but everyone knows what it is. Everyone knows the mindset going into it. And at the end of the day, like, you know, we don't like him. So we got to go after it and get the job done.
3: They have to. I mean... I forget who asked the question the other day in the teleconference, but Saran Neal's
2: walking around with a actually Kruger, I think, was the one who initially got that out of him because Kruger brought it up on the postgame show after he talked to him. He said, yeah, he's walking around with a video of Seattle after that Shaheed touchdown.
3: I mean, that started the whole thing with Rashid Shaheed. So I get it. It's a division rival and they beat them down 13-3 and obviously 41-6. So yeah, they're motivated. Kyle will downplay it. I'm sure he'll downplay it tomorrow and I'm sure he'll downplay it with us on Thursday, but They're jacked up for this one. They want to beat Seattle's ass.
2: Moving on here in the sound soiree. How about Colin Coward? He's talking about advanced metrics. I don't know which ones. I don't know how advanced. But based on whatever advanced metrics Colin Coward is looking at, he says Brock Purdy is the greatest quarterback of all time. Here you go.
13: So according to the advanced metrics, and I know it's only 4 weeks. I understand it's only a month. And the Niners, three of their games... haven't been the toughest. They did demolish the Rams, however. But according to advanced metrics, not only is Brock Purdy the best quarterback in the NFL, he's the best quarterback ever. Yeah, I said that. Ever. Marino, Elway. I mean, they track this stuff during Y.A. Tittle. He's better than him, too. And that guy played in sandals. He is the best quarterback ever. So we can say it's just Kyle Shanahan, but Kyle Shanahan had Matt Ryan and RG3 and Kirk Cousins and Jimmy Garoppolo and blah, blah, blah. This is by far and away the best quarterback play he's ever had. And it's fascinating because how the hell did this guy...

0: 23 said that Brock wasn't elite because he wears a backwards hat.
1: Said that for a lot of quarterbacks, but yes.
0: This is the same dude?
1: Yeah.
0: Just confirming.
1: Said that Carson Wentz can never be a franchise quarterback because he wears his hat backwards. And you know what? That turned out to be true.
0: Yeah, he was right, dude.
1: But not pertaining when it comes to the backwards hat. That's a little ridiculous.
0: I'd like to circle back. Have we seen Brock in a backwards hat in 2 years?
1: I don't even remember the last time he wore a backwards hat.
0: I was going to say, he's usually wearing the forwards hat now or no hat.
1: Yeah.
0: Which also has nothing to do with anything. You know what I mean?
1: Yeah, what's the old clip that Tim used to play back in the day? What, you want to go hit some golf balls?
0: You want to go hit some golf balls? Do you want to, not want to, I was going to say, do you think that Guy Haberman wears his hat backwards because Brock was?
1: I think
0: so.
1: Is
0: it a guy thing?
1: He's trying to be cool. He's trying to relate to Brock.
0: It's more of a Tony thing.
1: Yeah, I think so.
0: All right, that's going to do it for your Sounds Foray for Tuesday, October 6th. Again, a little programming note. Niners Nightly starts at 8 o'clock tonight, 8 to 9 with Larry Kruger. But you got Todd Husak with you in studio coming up next for a little Sports Phone KNBR. We will put the show to bed next. It's Dirty Work. It's a Tuesday. It's the greatest show in America. And it's only here on The Sports Leader.
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3: That tuna sandwich was a poor choice. 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

0: on a Tuesday evening. Adam Copeland, D-Pop, Danny Dunn with you, getting ready to put the show to bed here. You got Sports Phone KNBR coming up in just a couple of minutes here at the top of the hour, which will be in 5 seconds, but right after we sign off, Todd Husak taking you up until 8 o'clock, and then you got Larry Krueger from 8 to 9 with Niners Nightly. So a little reverse, a little flip here.
1: I like it.
0: A little hook and ladder.
1: There you go.
0: On the Sports Phone.
1: Surprising the audience.
0: And the Niners Nightly.
1: Like Digger.
0: Okay, don't stop. Making me uncomfortable.
1: I'm sorry.
0: No, okay, you're not.
1: It's the name of the movie.
0: We're supposed to pass. We don't have to keep talking about this.
1: Okay.
0: No Oscar nods, you don't think, coming, huh?
1: Maybe for Cruise. Maybe for Tom Cruise.
0: We'll see. We got to get out of here. Why don't we put the show to bed? A little note to self. Danny Dunn, what you got for us?
2: Note to self.
3: Note to self, Mike McDaniel's job is safe for now.
0: Okay, nice. All right.
1: All right, fair enough.
0: For now. Yeah, go 0-6, see what happens.
1: There you go. Note to self.
2: Note to self.
1: Note to Guy Haberman, Eric Kendricks plays for the Rams
0: now. Yeah, dude, yeah. Note to Guy. He was not aware, dude.
1: He wasn't aware.
0: How about Guy trying to give us a nug that hasn't happened yet?
1: Oh, the
0: what I call it, a projection nug? Or
1: yeah, it was for Braden Willis.
0: What to watch for, nug? Yeah, for Braden Willis.
1: Well, I don't know if Guy knows this as well, but the primary on Spider 2 White Banana is the fullback.
0: Is the fullback, yes. Yeah. Good knowledge there. Note to self.
2: Note to self.
0: During Derek's movie review, he used the word nihilistic.
1: Yeah?
0: I hadn't heard you say that before. I was like, wow.
1: I think it's appropriate for the way the filmmakers made the film starring Tom Cruise.
0: It was apt.
1: Yes.
0: Yeah. Well done.
1: It's called Digger, Copes.
0: Note to self. He's got more in him.
2: Note to
0: He's
2: self.
0: Note to self. Derek's got more in him than I thought, dude. All right. Let's get into it for Dirty Work on a Tuesday evening. Thanks to our guests today, Matt Maiocco, Guy Haberman, and Andrew Luck. Good guests, and all of those are available. TheSportsLeader.com, the app, and, of course, on the Sports Leader YouTube page. 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That's the dirty work, but it does get easier. 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

0: We are in for Sports Phone 680 from 6 to 8 p.m. I'm filling in for Larry Krueger, who experienced a power outage in the East Bay. So he will fill in later tonight. I think there's a lesson to be learned here. Number one, be reliable, be prepared, and be early. I got to the studio an hour early, and as a result, I'm filling in for Larry Krueger, who, listen, things happen. It happens, and here I am talking 49ers for the next couple hours. So, sports fans, chime in. We'd love to hear from you, both on the text line and the call line, 415-808-KNBR. We're going to be talking a lot of 49ers over the next couple hours. I've got some thoughts on coaches. We're going to do a segment on coaches and what they've meant to the Bay Area, what they've meant to me personally. And I think with Kyle Shanahan being the leader in most coach games for the 49ers, taking over for Bill Walsh with 167 games, I think it'd be an interesting segment to talk about what he's done during his time with the 49ers. Now, it hasn't resulted in championships, but he has been a excellent leader and gotten the most out of their players. And I'm going to get into a little bit more of what coaches mean for teams and young people and just throughout the lifespan of an athlete and how important they are to a team's success. So I'm happy to be here. And again, a little bit of a change up being on from 6 to 8 tonight, but chime in again. Would love to hear from you on the text line, on the call line, 415-808-KNBR. We're going to be joined by Larry Krueger, I think, in this first segment, and he might be on now. Larry, are you there?
1: Yes, I am.
0: All right.
1: How are you, man?
0: Larry, how's everything going out in the East Bay?
1: Well, you know, it's amazing. You know, you would think it's only, you know, says it's 96 or 98 degrees out here in Walnut Creek right now, and I guess the grid couldn't handle it, so the power has gone out. The great people at PG&E are trying their darndest to get it going. I was told 7:30 it will be back on. So thank you for kind of doing this little reverse, you know, little, you stepped in for an hour early, and then I'll catch your hour on the back end, and by then I think the power will be back on. But just, you know, life fall in the Bay, right? We get the late hot weather. And, you know, this 98 is probably almost as hot as it was at any point all summer. So we're getting it in October. But I appreciate you, man. And, always, you know, it's been awesome talking ball with you. I don't know if people know, but we sit next to each other in the press box during the games. And it's, for me, it's really enjoyable just because you kind of can see the game as a quarterback, and then if you put an ex-college and pro quarterback, you know, in a bird's eye view, you know, you're seeing things that I'm not seeing, and then we get into some great dialogue. So I really appreciate you.
0: No, I appreciate you as well. We've had many good hours over the last few years talking ball, and I appreciate it, and looking forward to hearing more from you later in the evening. And by the way, this is life of a backup. I got to be ready, and I was ready tonight. Again, showing up an hour early and jumping on. I got out of my car about 10 minutes ago, and here we are on the air. So happy to be here. Larry, 49ers 4-0. Great start to the season. They've won four games against four very different opponents, I think, and they've won in four different ways. A few of the steadies have been Brock Purdy, right? We know about the injuries on both sides. Brock Purdy has been the guy. I think one of the standout things from this last week, and this has been a theme, I think, in the offseason, this sense of urgency. Larry, 49ers 4-0. Great start to the season. They've won four games against four very different opponents, I think, and they've won in four different ways. A few of the steadies have been Brock Purdy, right? We know about the injuries on both sides. Brock Purdy has been the guy. I think one of the standout things from this last week, and this has been a theme, I think, in the offseason, this sense of urgency. Brock Purdy has been the guy, but I think one of the standout things from this last week, and this has been a theme, I think, in the offseason, this sense of urgency with some of the veterans on the team. And Mike Evans coming back from a rib injury that would take most guys out. And we saw him, even on plays where he wasn't getting the ball, he was struggling. And yet he goes out there and plays at a high level and becomes a weapon. And this was a game where Brock Purdy did not attempt many passes. I think the only catches from wide receivers were Deebo Samuel and Mike Evans. And so it wasn't an outside the numbers passing game. It wasn't a deep down the field passing game. They had to scratch and claw and get yards where they could. And it was screens and Brock Purdy making plays with his legs and Deebo Samuel in the run game. And they had to find a way to win. And it was special teams and defense coming up big when they needed it. But I think this was a game where Kyle Shanahan was forced to go deep into that playbook and come up with ways to win. And we said it late in the game where the 49ers took over with a lead, and this is a drive where they have to get it done. And in years past, it's been, maybe they will, maybe they won't. This time, they put the dagger in their opponent with that long pass to George Kittle on a perfectly designed and executed play. And that's been, I think, the theme of this early season is an offense that is playing together and an offensive line that is playing together and making big plays when they need to.
1: And on the Kittle play, Brendel, you know, came across and just got just enough of Jones. Some people said it was a block in the back, but it wasn't called that way, so obviously it wasn't. But, yeah, the offensive line is turning into a strength of the team if it wasn't already. And, you know, I mean, Kyle Shanahan looks like, you know, 1 month in, he looks like coach of the year. 1 month in, Brock Purdy looks like the MVP. The 49ers lead the NFL in record. They lead the NFL in point differential. They're incredibly focused. I know for all the stuff that was going on around this team, you would have thought the focus would have been an issue. It's the opposite. The focus is very intense. They've had the fewest penalties of any team in the league. You know, I mean, defensively, the one thing that I think is amazing is they defensively, with no Bosa and, you know, down six defensive linemen, and Raheem Morris is coordinating a defense that's allowed the fewest explosive plays in the league. So, I mean, that right there is just, we could do a whole show on that. And so they're just playing. But to me, I think if there's one word to describe September and the first month, you know, Shanahan said it, Lynch said it. I totally agree with them. It's focus. This team is focused. They're doing more shifting and more motions than they've ever done before, yet there's no pre-snap penalties. They're not committing penalties. There's an intensity to Purdy this year that, you know, I mean, it's go time. I mean, every guy in that room knows the deal. It's Super Bowl or bust. They all feel that way. And bring it on. Bring on Seattle. I can't wait for Sunday. It's gonna be great. I kind of look at this game the way I looked at Niners-Philly. A year after the Niners lost to Philly in the playoffs, you know, there's some unfinished business here. I think you're going to see a very motivated 49er team come Sunday.
0: Well, and I think one of the most evident things is Trent Williams making every offseason practice and the way some of those veterans prepared, even though they go to Australia and they spend a week experiencing all of the great things that Australia has to offer, being ready to go against a Rams team that everybody had as the Super Bowl favorite and dominating him, and some of the veterans stepping up, not just some, pretty much all of the veterans. Fred Warner has been outstanding in the way he's played with 17 tackles a week ago. He comes back last week and has another great game. Dre Greenlaw, you talk about a guy playing with some motivation against his former team and talking some trash to Sean Payton after the game. Dre Greenlaw is motivated, and that sets a stage for some of the young players to step up. And we've seen it in the secondary, especially, and even on the front end. Osa Odigizuwa has been good. We've seen Grayson Halton step up and be a guy. And hopefully we get Michael Williams back where he can be a factor in that front seven, which will be a factor. This certainly the game against the Seahawks this week will be one where they're going to be tested like they haven't been tested. They haven't played an easy schedule. Certainly the Dolphins are not good. But they beat the Rams. And they beat, a good Broncos team that is dangerous. And we saw what Bo Nix can do outside the pocket and make some big plays. But when push came to shove, the 49ers did enough to not just win, but win by 10 points. And put the game away at the end when it was still in question. And I think that is something that we hadn't seen as much of in years past. These guys have an opportunity to put a team away, and they do it. And Brock Purdy has been awesome. And we heard at the end of the last show with Papa and Copes talking about, who was it? Colin Cowherd saying, Brock Purdy statistically is the best quarterback ever. And we're four games into a season. Let's not get too far ahead of ourselves. But he is playing outstanding. And I think that what's great to watch is when you have a coach in Kyle Shanahan who fully trusts a quarterback who now has been through it. Brock Purdy is not young. He is an experienced NFL quarterback who can make all the plays and read all the defenses. And he doesn't get surprised by blitzes. And he can make tough throws on the run. There's nothing he cannot do. And that gives a play caller who is creative as Kyle Shanahan to draw up some things like we've seen with screens and a hook and ladder in the last game, in the first drive of the game, where he is opening up that playbook because he fully trusts his entire offense and his quarterback in particular to make the right decision and get the ball where it needs to be at the right time.
1: Yeah, I mean, Purdy's taking it to the next level. You know, we saw it all summer. He looked really good in camp. And like, well, how is it going to manifest itself? And we're seeing it. I mean, his escapability, his pocket feel, you know, he's very decisive. He's, you know, I mean, I'll steal from Tim Ryan, you know, because he said it last week to London. He's totally right. He's reading it and ripping it. And you played that position. I mean, it's two different things, right? You know, you got to read that coverage. You got to read the switch from the initial coverage to whatever they're rotating in to try to fool you after the snap. So he's post snap, he's processing what he's seeing, and then he knows he's done his mental reps. He knows where he's going with the football. 1, 2, 3, and he's just ripping it. And he's putting a little bit more juice on the ball. You know, I mean, I'll tell you, you know, he's a very competitive guy. I hope Raheem Morris keeps calling him Layer King, and I hope a bunch of people keep calling him the Layer King because, you know, he pretends like it doesn't bother him, but I think he does, and it definitely bothers Mick Lombardi. And so, you know, Brock's throwing lasers. He's putting on the laser show out there. So it's fun to watch. And then defensively, you're seeing some guys really come of age. Romello Height had his best game last week, finished sixth highest pass rush win percentage among all qualified defensive ends last week. He's got his feet under him now. Look what he produces from this point forward. Sebastian Valdez has gotten a couple games under his belt. His motor is such that you're going to have a hard time not making him active every week and getting him off the field. You know, he looked really, really good. He was one of their three or four highest graded defenders. So a lot of good young players. Mikel's coming back. You look at the pass rush they've gotten from Keon White. Last week, Raheem Morris blitzing Greenlaw. He led them with four pressures. But they're getting performances out of Khalid Kareem, out of Odighizuwa, out of Okoronkwo, out of Valdez. You know, I mean, it's a team effort. And it feels like it's Brock's time.
0: Well, I think what'll be fascinating is Kyle Shanahan having a full offseason to watch that film and recognize what the Seahawks did to them the last two games of the season, where the Niners could not move the ball. They did not score a lot of points. They were behind the chains often. It was second and long often. And so how do they get out with positive yards on first down? Is it, and without Kyle Juszczyk this week, he is on the shelf for 2 to 3 weeks. So how do they establish a run game, and how do they find not easy passes, but quick decisions for Brock Purdy to get the ball out of his hands? And I think what's interesting is this defense for the Seahawks can play kind of that nickel package with Eamon Worry as that big nickel back, and they can bring pressure, but really it comes from the guys on the inside. Where they hurt the Niners badly in those two games at the end of last season was in the A gap, in the B gap. And it wasn't blitzing. It was them, the defensive linemen, beating the offensive linemen for the 49ers. And this is it's not even necessarily rebuilt. This is a better offensive line for the 49ers than we've seen in years past. And this is a group that is playing they're one of the best groups in the entire NFL. So are they up to the challenge? Can they create some movement at the point of attack? And it wasn't easy against the Broncos. We saw them get stopped on third and short and fourth and short. So can they figure out a way to move that defensive line? And can Kyle Shanahan come up with some ways to create an advantage, whether it's play action or get those guys just half step at a position? I watched some of the tape, and I'll get into it later. I don't know how you play linebacker against the 49ers. All the misdirection and shifts and motions and reads that Brock Purdy is doing even after the ball snapped, the way what he does with his eyes and what they do with the routes, it is, I think, fascinating to watch on how he gets those guys just a half step out of position, and that's all they need. And they've taken advantage of that with the underneath passing and the screen games and that layer king 15-yard throw that Brock Purdy does better than anybody in the NFL. It is, I think, going to be a great matchup of the best offense versus the best defense in the NFL. And also, can that defense for the 49ers stop, I think, a different look Seattle Seahawks team that is without their top running back from a year ago in Kenneth Walker, without their top draft pick in Price? Can they figure out a way to run the ball effectively, or are they going to take their chances with Sam Darnold and JSN on the outside and create enough big plays in the passing game that all we need is 21, 24 points? That should be enough to outscore a very good 49ers offense. And by the way, a different offense than what they faced a year ago. And also, without Fred Warner was not in those two games a year ago, and no Dre Greenlaw a year ago. So this is a better 49er defense that I think the matchup is fascinating and easily the best matchup in the NFL so far this season. How do you see this one playing out on Sunday?
1: You know, there's a lot of unknowns. There's a lot of questions I want to ask. I want to ask Raheem, are you going to stick with your plan to play Lenore to the boundary and Green to the field, or is Lenore going to travel with JSN? And what's that going to look like? You know, Robert Saleh was hesitant to travel with one individual receiver, but he did it from time to time, I think against Metcalf and others. So that's a key one. I mean, JSN's the best receiver going. So, you know, you got to kind of force Darnold to find somebody that's not JSN, and how do you defend him? Lenore's done a good job against him, a really good job against him. So that's something to watch for. To me, this game's a lot about first down. What the Niners have been doing really well on first down. They're running over 5 yards of carry on first down runs, and it starts right there. You got to stay out of third and long against Seattle. This is the best tackling secondary in the league in a number of years across the board. Love, Witherspoon, this kid Job, they all tackle, and they got great speed on the second level with Drake Thomas and Eman Wari. You already mentioned Eman Wari can do a bunch of different things. You know, basically what's happened is that, you know, I mean, it's more complicated than this, but it's, you know, basically what we've seen is Mike McDonald just saying, hey, I'm going to play nickel. I'm going to play dime. I'm going to sit in the middle of the field with my two safeties, and I'm just going to defend the run with light boxes. And, you know, I'll just leave it up to Byron Murphy and Leonard Williams. Now, Leonard Williams comes into this game with an ankle sprain. He hurt it against the Chargers, so he's less than 100%. Maybe that's the advantage the Niners need. But the Niners are going to have to run Seattle out of their scheme. I don't see any other way. I mean, you might be able to short pass them to get to loosen them up and then go to the run game, but you're going to have success running them, you know, running the football at them, or they're going to stay locked in their nickel, locked in their dime, and it's really hard to get explosives in the pass game when they play their sub package.
0: And you're right. And that's where they were beaten last year by the Rams, who took advantage of the deep downfield passing game, but that only happened because they had time to throw. And Matt Stafford had Puka Nacua and Davante Adams, who could push the ball down the field without that full complement of wide receivers. And hopefully Mike Evans recovers a little bit more from that rib injury. Again, the toughness he showed. Does Brandon Cooks become more of a weapon? Are they going to try to figure out some wide receivers on the outside that can be targets for Brock Purdy? If they have to do it between the numbers, it's going to be more Christian McCaffrey, which we saw a week ago, more George Kittle that we saw a week ago. But I think they have to be able to complete some big shots down the field, and they can only do that with a healthy wide receiving core. Again, Todd Husak here filling in for Larry Krueger, who's in the East Bay, joining us on the phone. He has a power outage in the East Bay, so we're making it work. But we're going to take a break. We're going to come back with some thoughts, more thoughts on the 49ers. Would love to hear your thoughts chime in on the text line, on the call-in line, 415-808-KNBR. I'd love to hear from you. We'll get to some of those calls and texts throughout the show. And Larry, we might join you later on and hope to hear from you at 8 o'clock once your connection gets reestablished. We appreciate you joining us.
1: Yeah, thank you. I appreciate you jumping in, and have a great rest of your show. And we'll talk to you a little bit later on tonight. We'll do a full hour on the Niners between 8 and 9 o'clock tonight, so look for that.
0: Sounds great. Thanks, Larry. Appreciate it.
1: Yeah, thanks, Todd.
0: We'll be right back after the break. 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
1: It's how you lead by example. You know, a guy like that who, you know, broke some ribs and still out there balling, making huge plays for us, doing everything he can, sends a message to the whole team that if you want to be a guy on this team, you toughness is something that is required and it's part of the standard.
2: That was Christian McCaffrey talking about Mike Evans coming back from an injury with broken ribs, suiting up and playing with, he had some shield on his ribs to try to gut it out. And man, did he, a guy, a veteran who had options of where he wanted to play, where he could play. And he chose to come to a team in the 49ers where winning is now. And to be a part of an offense and an offensive system with Purdy and Kittle and Trent Williams and CMC. And I think importantly, Shanahan, who can, one of the things that Kyle Shanahan does better than anybody in the NFL is get the most out of his players. When players are here for the 49ers playing for him, they have great years and they go on to make more money elsewhere. But it's not necessarily about the money. When you have veterans who choose to come to play for the 49ers and play here, I think it's a special thing. I mentioned it earlier with Trent Williams making all of the offseason practices, and there's a sense of urgency with this team that it's different. It's different than years past. I think you have guys going on in their career, all right, we can win this year, and then some injuries happen, and maybe it's not for us. We saw it last season with Mac Jones filling in and doing a great job and Kittle getting injured late, and maybe it's not their year. This is, I think there's enough veterans on this team right now that recognize that they don't have many years left, and that's part of getting old. I've been there. I'm there. How many more good years do you have left to go throw the ball with your kids and be a, listen, there's a difference between being a dad and being a top tier pro athlete. And there's a bunch of guys right now for the 49ers, a bunch of Hall of Famers that recognize, they see Father Time is not far away. And I think that urgency is something that we recognize as different this season, and it's in the locker room. It's how they practice. It's how they prepare. Larry mentioned it in the last segment. It's how they're focused each and every week on going out and winning that game in front of them. And they did a great job last week against a tough Denver team. This week up in Seattle will be a great test with the number one offense, Brock Purdy, Shanahan, and it's not the full complement of weapons. We'll see what the 49ers can do to prepare for a great defense, not a good defense, a great defense in the Seattle Seahawks, and how they can move the ball. Can they move the ball, especially on first down? Can they put themselves in situations in the red zone where Brock Purdy has been outstanding? He's been incredible throughout the season, but especially in the red zone, in throwing touchdowns, making plays with his legs, buying extra time. We've talked about he does not take sacks. He's four games into the season, he has not taken a sack yet. And that is a great job by the offensive line. I think that's as much to do with Brock Purdy and how he recognizes pressures and his athletic ability to get away. He is in the prime of his career, surrounded by Hall of Famers and a top three play caller and head coach in the NFL. And we've seen the results through the first 4 weeks of the season. So again, we're not getting out in front of ourselves, but we are recognizing the greatness that has been on the field for the last 4 weeks, the greatness and potential that is both on the field and guys coming back off the injured list. When they get their full complement of receivers, this offense is going to be dangerous. And can you continue to win and then mid-season or later in the season get those pieces back? And this offense goes from a 9 to way past the 10. There's that potential with the ability, and not just with the players, but the play caller and how they prepare, and a defense and special teams. Saron Neal with, I thought, the play of the game last week in recovering that fumble. That play on the punt team, he was the only guy within 10 yards of him. Very rarely does that punt returner, who is typically the quickest, best player at avoiding that first tackle, And Saron Neal not only made the tackle, stripped the ball, and recovered it. That is one of the great special teams you will see in watching NFL football. And it shifted the momentum. They go down and score the next on that drive. It took 9 plays, but they got into the end zone and then finished that game off late with the touchdown to George Kittle. But they are doing it in all phases, and they're making enough plays. They didn't create sacks, or they're not creating a bunch of pressures or turnovers on the defensive side the last couple games, but they're limiting the big plays and getting the ball back for their offense with not great field position, but getting it back for the number one offense in the NFL. And that's where this team has thrived, and they've gotten just enough done. Can they do it again on Sunday? We'll hear from George Kittle talking about some of that veteran leadership I mentioned, where these guys sense that the time is now, and how they are preparing and playing on Sundays.
3: Don't tell Christian he's in his 30s. He'll hate you. Actually, Juice has a good joke. He tells everybody that he's like every rookie. He'll say, "Oh, I'm 29. I'm like, "How are you? Do you get in the league when you were like 14? He goes, "Yeah, I'm 29 until I'm 35. And then when I'm 35, I'll be 30. I'm like, "I'm going to steal that one." So technically I'm 20. My 29th birthday is on Friday. But like, to play past like the age of 30, I mean, like Trent Williams, he's just a freak, honestly. I don't know if he does anything extra that, you know, keeps him on the field, but he's just a freak. But like, when you have all these like players, like, you have to be such a professional. You have to do everything the right way to stay on the field to be able to make those plays. But the cool thing is too, like, when you have guys like that, like, Shanahan trusts us all to go out and make the play. Like, he doesn't need to see it every single practice. He just like, you know, look, we're going to call these plays, and I expect Mike Evans to make that play. I expect Christian. I expect George. I expect Juice. And, you know, we're all just all like, I've been saying it since my rookie season. Like, I love seeing guys take advantage of their opportunity, and that's what we're all doing.
2: The word he used was trust. And I think that's what you have in this locker room, where there is a trust between the coach and the players and the players and the players that, hey, we're going to go out, and whatever play is called, we're going to execute it. And when you have that, it's not every play is going to be perfect. Not every play call is going to be exciting. And sometimes offensive coordinators call plays with a purpose. And maybe that's, hey, we're going to get 4 yards here, and we're going to set something up in the second quarter, which sets something up in the fourth quarter. Or maybe it sets something up in the next couple games. And I still don't think we've seen the best that Kyle Shanahan has to offer. I don't want to say it was vanilla against the Broncos. They dialed up some pretty unique plays, but I think this game up in Seattle, we're going to see some different things. It'll be interesting to see how they adjust for Juszczyk being out. Do they bring Willis into the backfield? I would expect they'll go maybe more two tight end set and not use that fullback and that banana motion as much. But part of that will be determined on how well they practice this week and how well Willis fits into that system. But can they do enough on first downs and create enough big plays? But that trust that everybody is on the same page, and that shows up with a lack of turnovers, a lack of sacks, a lack of negative plays, all of which the 49ers are number one in the league. And you get those special plays like the hook and ladder, like that screen to Kittle, where it opens things up to a point where you didn't see it happening. Like that hook and ladder is still one of the greatest play calls I think I've seen in all of my years of watching football. At the time it was called, with the lack of practice, we heard from Shanahan, they've run that play maybe twice in the last couple of years, but he called it at the perfect time and they executed it perfectly. And I think bringing back guys like Debo and bringing in a guy like Mike Evans, this is a team that is relying on veteran leadership to set the tone, and man, have they done it. And that not only pays dividends for big plays on Sunday when they need it, or tough plays on third down, it's setting this team up for future young players that are getting drafted. They see how these veteran guys work, and they see how winning football is played and how these guys prepare each and every week. And it's not just on the Friday walkthrough, it's throughout the week on how they're getting rest and eating and preparing. It's all of those things will pay dividends for success, not just this season, but future years. And that is the culture that Shanahan and Lynch have built here for the 49ers, where you have veterans that want to come play here. And it has paid off early in the season. I think it'll continue to pay off because they are doing things that we just haven't seen offensively. Brock Purdy being able to grow and develop with that veteran leadership. And I think that there's not many teams that could have a backup like Mac Jones, where he could be starting for at least a dozen teams in the NFL right now, and maybe half. He's excited to be a part of this team, and he helps Brock Purdy prepare. And if his number gets called, he's going to be ready to play because he goes in every day and gets there and works and is part of that winning culture that they've built and developed. And it's taken time, but that leadership, and it starts from the top down with Lynch and Shanahan in creating that environment where everybody can be successful and grow and maximize their ability. And the next segment, we're going to talk a little bit about coaches and what they've been and how spoiled we've been. I when I filled in last week, we talked about how spoiled we've been with announcers and broadcasters in the Bay Area with Kruk and Kipe and Papa and Dave Fleming and all of the greats that we have. We've been pretty spoiled with coaches too. We've had some great ones with Bochy and Kerr and Shanahan and Bill Walsh. And there's many more that I'm missing, but we'll get a clip from Kittle talking about Shanahan and passing Bill Walsh. And in the next segment, we'll talk a little bit about Bay Area coaches and what they've meant to not just Bay Area sports, but I think what coaches mean in all of sports.
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0: organization like this with him at the helm. And like the way that he conducts himself on a daily basis, the way that he runs team meetings, the way that he holds everybody to the same standard, like everything he's done has been pretty consistent. Like he's grown obviously as a coach and he's done things like some things differently. But ever since day one, like he's been really the same guy and I've really appreciated that. And being able to be here for each one, and yes, I haven't played in every single game that he's coached, but like to be here for all of them, it means a lot. And it's just an honor to go to, you know, battle with him every single Sunday. And when you have a head coach that, one, holds everybody the same standard, but two, like you know how hard he prepares every single week and the hours that he puts in to try to put the best game plan together for us. Like I just feel lucky every single day that he's my head coach.
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2: 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Make sure you call in and text. We'd love to hear from you. This is Todd Husak filling in. We had a little bit of a schedule change with Larry Krueger, typically on from 6 to 7. I had to fill in a little bit early as there's a power outage in the East Bay. So again, the lesson is be early, be prepared. And that was my rule as a backup and one of the reasons I lasted so long in the NFL. And happy to be here with all of you. Make sure you call in or text. 415-808-KNBR is the number to call or text. And great to hear about Shanahan and George Kittle talking about how fortunate he feels to be drafted by an organization with a head coach like Kyle Shanahan, and frankly, how lucky we are to be rooting for a team that has that leadership. Shanahan, it hasn't always been easy. There's been some ups and downs. And they have not hoisted the Lombardi Trophy. This year might be the year, but he has been, I think, a steady leader of men, both players that they've drafted, players that they've brought in from free agency, veterans through trades like Christian McCaffrey and like Trent Williams, and guys who recognize. Trent Williams, I saw in an interview recently, say he learned more about football in his first meeting with Kyle Shanahan than he learned in his first 10 years in the NFL. It shows you the difference a head coach can make. And I think you see it around the NFL right now. It's more glaring than ever, the impact that a coach can have on the team's success. And you see it with a guy like Caleb Williams in Chicago, who has talent, was flailing a little bit, gets Ben Johnson, becomes a Pro Bowler. Liam Cohen in Jacksonville. Trevor Lawrence, that guy was a can't-miss NFL prospect, struggled a little bit, gets Liam Cohen, all of a sudden becomes a Pro Bowler. We've seen it with Andy Reid, took Donovan McNabb to the Super Bowl. And Donovan McNabb was talented, but he is not a top-tier NFL quarterback. And now you can see what he does with that top-tier talent in a guy like Patrick Mahomes. We're seeing it right now with Shanahan and Purdy. And when you get that combination of coach and quarterback and veteran leadership team that buys in, and I think that's a huge part of the 49ers' success. They are bought in to what Kyle Shanahan is doing, what he's coaching, and that trust and belief that they have in the coaching staff, in each other. And credit Kyle Shanahan for bringing in great assistants year in and year out. He has had guys not only come through the system and have success and go on to be head coaches, he's had guys come back who want to work for him and want to be in his system, and players come back. Dre Greenlaw wants to come back and play for a coach. They recognize what else is out there, and I think it's something special that they've created. And I think the job of a coach, and you go back, and I've benefited, again, I was a quarterback in Southern California at a school called St. John Bosco. I was a very undersized young man. I was 5'5", 135 pounds as a freshman in high school, and I had a coach, Kiki Mendoza and Mike Fahey, believed in me. And I started on the B team as a freshman. But those guys, that belief helped me grow. And I started on the sophomore team. There was no JV. I started on the sophomore team. I was a backup as a junior. But when I got to be a senior and I grew a little bit, their belief helped unlock the potential in in what I had. And I think that is the job of a coach, to get the most out of your players and unlock that potential. And we're seeing it right now with Brock Purdy in a seventh round. We've all talked about Mr. Relevant, but a player that very little was expected of. But he comes into a situation where, by the way, he had Brian Griese, who was an experienced NFL quarterback, be his kind of quarterback mentor early in his career, that helps unlock that potential. And now you're seeing the benefits of that with a great coach and a quarterback that has grown up in a system where there is the full belief in between them. It's mutual. It is, I believe in you, coach. You believe in me. Let's go do something special. And we're seeing it on Sundays. And we're, I think, as a football fan, I'm fortunate to see it. By the way, it can go the other way. You can have a coach that is not very good. My first 2 years at Stanford, we had a game. I threw four interceptions against Washington State that year that Ryan Leaf, they carried Ryan Leaf off on their shoulders when we played up at Pullman. We lost that game. And the next day, my quarterback coach sat me in a room and said, I do not have what it takes to be a good Division I college quarterback. That was tough to hear because I had worked really hard to get to that point. And the next year he left. I had a guy come in named Bill Diedrich, who had been with Washington State, Washington, and coached Heward and coached a bunch of great quarterbacks, Drew Bledsoe at Washington State. And man, that guy believed in me. And that helped unlock my potential where we had a great senior season in 99. We went to the Rose Bowl. I became first team all conference. From 2 years prior, where I had a coach look me in the eye and say, I do not have what it takes. Coaches make a huge difference in a player's development and a player's performance. And we're so fortunate to see what they can do with a group of veterans, a group of Hall of Famers, and both offensively and defensively. Hey, he brings in Raheem Morris.

0: leans into being a transformational leader. You know, somebody who was somebody that players could emulate, you know, cared about the players for their benefit, not my benefit. You know, had a vision for what we would accomplish and how we were going to do it, and had value-based principles that were going to help them be successful in life. And play one play at a time. Everything's about process. Nothing's about outcomes. And we became a different kind of team. We actually won that game. It turned around. And, you know, my coaching career actually changed 360 during that time as well. Didn't have a great record before that game. Had a much better record after that game.
1: You think?
0: So
1: look at the difference in the record.
2: That was Nick Saban talking about his approach to coaching and how it changed. Now, he said, my career changed 360. I think he meant 180. But the lesson is learned where coaches can grow. And I think that's what we've seen with Kyle Shanahan. His growth and maturity as a young coach coming to the 49ers, his first 2 years were not great. 6-10, 4-12. Then he goes 13-3. Then a step backwards with 6-10. He's had some quarterback injuries. But then 10 wins, 13 wins, 12 wins, the setback a couple years ago with all the injuries, and 12 wins a year ago, and 4-0 so far this season. He has, I think that's what's so fun about the NFL, is you see these guys grow. And credit the 49ers leadership to giving him some of that room to grow. 10 wins over your first two seasons, not all coaches survive that setback. But his program and his belief and his partnership with John Lynch has steadied this organization into being one of the best. And I think not just the best in terms of wins and losses, but the best in culture and the best in players wanting to come play for Shanahan and unlocking that potential in each and every player that steps through those doors. That's a responsibility they take on. And when you have a staff that recognizes that, and it goes all the way down to Pop Warner. I coach my son in Pop Warner. Like, I've been a coach at Stanford, and the responsibility that you take in helping, and I still remember young guys that I coached, two guys I coached that were freshmen at Stanford, Eric Lorig and Jim Dre, go on to play in the NFL. And you could see the light come on early in their freshman year where it's, oh, we're calling that play because of this, or that spacing is because of this. And you see that understanding that I think Shanahan and the rest of the coaching staff develops in those young players and allows them to be successful in this system. And as they go on, they're not always as successful in other systems because the 49ers do things differently, but in this system that they install and coach and teach, and it's special. It is. And I think it's been a pleasure to watch this young coaching staff become now a veteran coaching staff and him bring in pieces each and every year, because one of the negatives about being a great coach, they're going to try to poach your assistants. And we've seen that each and every year where they lose guys, but he brings in somebody like Brant Boyer, who is a great special teams coach who wants to be here and has developed a really solid special teams. It all works together in creating that winning culture, and we're right in the middle of it. And to see Brock Purdy become one of the best players, not just quarterbacks, I think he's one of the best players in the NFL. That's one of the joys of watching the NFL and watching young players develop and become great, which we've seen it. We've seen veterans come in and continue their greatness, like CMC and Trent Williams and Mike Evans. We've seen guys like Kittle become Hall of Famers and Fred Warner become Hall of Famers right before our eyes. And I'm looking forward. There's always the potential to get better, and I think that's what they would tell you. But there's also the recognition of the time is now. And that's how this 49er team is approaching this season. And the results have spoken for themselves with having one of the best offenses and defenses in the NFL. So we're 1 hour in. And again, those listening, tuning in, hoping to hear Larry Kruger. I had to fill in. This is Todd Husak filling in for Larry Kruger from 6 to 7. We're going to have one more hour. I think Larry's going to fill in from 8 to 9 as he gets his power back in the East Bay. But we got one more hour. I encourage everyone, call in, text,

0: 515-808-CAN-BR is the number. I'd love to hear from you, and we'll get to some of those texts and calls if you want to give it a shot. And we've got another hour ahead. 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
20: Gets it up and it sends Mims all the way back to his 28. Saran Neal is right there and he breaks Mims down. And the ball game loose and Saran Neal has it. He might have been down. But right now, the indication is 49ers ball. Saran Neal, a one-man machine on that, a tackle, a forced fumble, and a recovery.
21: Well, no, nothing yet from the officials.
22: The field is a fumble recovered by the kicking team. First down, San Francisco.
21: He was not down yet, but the ground forced that fumble.
22: Ruling on the field has been confirmed. It's first down, San Francisco.
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0: Welcome back to Sports Phone on KNBR 680, the sports leader. Todd Husak filling in that first hour for Larry Kruger, who experienced a power outage in the East Bay. I've got one more hour with you listeners and would love to hear from you. Chime in on the text line or call in 415-808-KNBR. Would love to hear from you. We just had a segment talking about some of the great Bay Area coaches and Kyle Shanahan, where he fits into that. But Steve Kerr and Bruce Bochy and the great Bill Walsh. And we've got a quick soundbite about Bill Walsh.
24: The innovation and the advantage, the tactical advantage that we had for 4 or 5 years has now been caught up to by the whole league, which is good. That's the spirit of Bill Walsh. That's what he wants. Don't be afraid of it. But now we got an answer that gives you a sense of history so that you don't worry about hiring a defensive coordinator who we don't want you to leave. Like, hey, look, we're gonna give you all we got. We want the most out of you. Take us to the Super Bowl and then go get a job because that's the spirit of the 49ers.
0: Steve Young talking about Bill Walsh and some of the assistants he brought in and the success they had and how they were constantly innovating. And that's what we've seen, I think, from this Kyle Shanahan staff and some of the guys that have gone out from his staff to take head coaching jobs. And some of them come back, like we saw with Robert Saleh. He has worked with Raheem Morris in the past. People want to coach with him and for him, and players want to play with him and for him. And again, it's about unlocking that potential to maximize. Let's see how great you can be. And we're seeing that right now with some of the offense early in this season from Brock Purdy and the players that he has around him. It seems to be different every week. There's no Kyle Juszczyk this week. We'll be out for 2 to 3 weeks with a knee injury. So next man up. And Kyle Shanahan has found ways each and every week to get creative and find ways to put points on the board with the one steady thing has been that offensive line. And I think having George Kittle come back and not just be a player or a misdirection. He is a target, and he is a weapon, and they've used him. And Mike Evans playing through injury. Now let's see what other wide receivers can make some plays. Well, Brandon Cooks, can he be a guy that can be effective on the outside? I think that's the big question coming into this game up in Seattle against the Seahawks, who are one of the best teams in the NFL. There's no doubt about it. Can they find enough to score enough points? Because that's been their struggle. It goes back to when McCarthy was with the Ravens on that tough Christmas Day game where Brock Purdy had the worst game of his career. And then he goes on to win a Super Bowl last year in Seattle, and he is one of the best coaches. So it's a great matchup of offense and defensive masterminds, I think, and how they sort it out. But I do think it's interesting, as you look through 1 month in the season, you get a little bit of a feeling for it. There's a big enough sample size of what teams are good. I think there's only a handful of really good teams, and you go through the undefeateds with the Niners, with the Vikings. I'm not sold on them. They have a great defense. They have won the last two games. 2 weeks ago, they did not run a play in the red zone and were able to win. Last week, they did not score a touchdown and yet were able to win. So their points against is outstanding. They've got it done on the defensive side. The Chiefs, I think we all recognize their greatness. It looks like Patrick Mahomes is back and playing at a very high level. He's the old Patrick Mahomes. But other than that, Jacksonville, the Bills, the Raiders at 3-1, are they a good team? Time will tell. They've gotten off to a great start. They lost last week against the Chiefs, who are now undefeated. But the Raiders have, with their new coach in Kubiak, he's obviously made some changes. I'm not buying the Browns at 3-1. The Browns, with all the trouble they've had at quarterback, but again, give them credit. They've won some tough games. They beat the Steelers last week on Thursday night. Do just enough. And then you go to the NFC. Giants at 3-1. Eagles, Lane Johnson, their left tackle, retires today. That's a huge blow to an Eagles team that is reeling, I think, offensively. The Eagles went 0-for-12 on third down last week. They do not have what it takes to make a deep playoff run. So I think they have taken a big step back. We talked about the Vikings. I think the Bears are a very dangerous team in that NFC North. They might be the one that comes out on top, even with some of the issues at quarterback. Ben Johnson has established himself as a great NFL head coach. What he's done with Caleb Williams and a Bears team that has struggled for the last few decades, he has gotten them back into a position where they are incredibly dangerous offensively and have done enough defensively. They've only allowed 65 points. They've been a solid defensive team. Panthers look better. Falcons, NFC South, I'm not buying any of those teams. Panthers and Falcons, are you going to put money on Michael Penix Jr. taking the Falcons on a deep run? I don't think so. And then you go to the NFC West. The Rams at 2-2 are still a dangerous team with a returning MVP in Matt Stafford and weapons offensively that can outscore some teams, with Myles Garrett coming back off injury in a few weeks. Can he be the piece that gets that defense playing a little bit better? Maybe. Aaron Donald was out. Him coming back has not been, I think, had the impact that they were expecting, but still a tough out. They will be a tough out, I think, later in the season as it goes on. And we'll find out a lot about the 49ers and Seahawks this week. But I think what you have is there's a number of good teams, a number of very bad teams. They call it four or five very bad teams. Commanders and Buccaneers are awful this season. The Dolphins are awful. I think the Cardinals, what we saw a couple weeks ago, I think they're still dangerous. They might beat a few teams. Texans and Titans are bad. Texans, they have not had the defensive. Last year, they got it done with defense. They have not been good defensively. C.J. Stroud continues to struggle. I think the biggest surprise through the first 4 weeks is the Chargers and Jim Harbaugh down in L.A. Justin Herbert is not playing well. And is there something broken there between Jim Harbaugh, who really his whole career, he has gotten not just the most out of his team, but the most out of his quarterback, and a talent in Justin Herbert that everybody recognizes the physical skill, but a rough offensive start. They've scored 67 points in four games, have not gotten it done offensively. They have some weapons, and the quarterback play has not been there, which is the surprising thing. With McDaniel coming back from the Dolphins, a great offensive coordinator who you would think can make things happen, it has not worked there early in the season. We'll see what direction the Chargers go, but then you have a bunch of teams in the middle, and the next month of the season, I think we'll continue to separate the teams from the top and the teams that are just hanging around. But I think 49ers fans have to love how this season has started, and not just the 4-0 start, but the way they've done it, the way they've looked offensively, even with some of the injuries. And the good news is there's not a ton of season ending injuries. I think you're going to see players come back over the next month of the season for the 49ers and hopefully restock the shelf, certainly offensively. But when can Bosa come back? And when can the Stout play this week? And if not, can he come back in the next few weeks and continue to play at a high level for a young nickelback who has been, I think, really impressive to start his NFL career? So the NFL through the first month of the season, some surprises in both the teams that are good. I didn't see the Chiefs getting off to this good of a start. They have looked really sharp, and Kelce seems to have been rejuvenated a little bit with, I think, Mahomes coming back and Andy Reid. We talk about great coaches and what we have in Shanahan. Andy Reid, there hasn't been a better coach in the NFL in the last 25 years. Bill Belichick obviously did a great job on the defensive side with the Patriots, but what Andy Reid has done throughout his career in maximizing their offensive potential and some of the players that he's had come through. And I mean, Alex Smith played for him and had a great career. And so it seems like it's almost plug and play. And then when he gets somebody special, that's when things really take off, which we've seen with Mahomes and all the Super Bowls that they've won. So how does the next month of the season play out? We'd love to hear from the fans out there listening. Call in 415-808-KNBR or text. We will get to some texts. We have one. Todd, the Niners play Atlanta in 3 weeks. Be careful, not so fast. Atlanta is an interest. They're a dangerous team. Bijan Robinson has been. Kenneth Walker's been the best running back in the NFL. Bijan is right there. And certainly you have to be aware of him. But is Penix the guy that can make a team pay? Do they have the defense to stop what the 49ers can do offensively? That might be one of those teams where it could be a shootout, but the 49ers make enough plays on defense to stay on top. But I think what you're seeing is, yes, they are dangerous. Imagine playing the 49ers and what they do. And some of the things that scheme-wise we've seen, it's amazing to watch what Shanahan does with shifts and motions. And again, I mentioned it earlier, but playing linebacker against the 49ers and your eyes, what you have to watch from the offensive line standpoint, where if you're inside linebacker, your key is that guard. And if he pulls, you got to follow him or plug. But all of a sudden they're pulling a guard and going back the other way, and Brock Purdy's moving you with his eyes, and they have a shift and a motion coming at you and a down. I don't know how you do it. Preparing for the 49ers right now is not easy. And we've seen it in the red zone, especially where he's able to dial up some plays where that field gets a little shorter. You don't have that threat of the deep pass, and yet they're still getting guys open and being successful inside the 10-yard line. Do we have a call? We have a call. All right, we're going to go to the phones. All right, we got you. Go ahead.
2: What do you think the game plan for the 49ers versus Seahawks game is going to be?
0: What do I think the game plan for the 49ers and Seahawks will be? I think, and Larry mentioned it earlier, I think running the ball effectively is going to be a key. And that's been not easy. The last couple times the 49ers have played the Seahawks, it's been tough. And they've gotten beat up front, where the Seahawks have been so good on that defensive side is their front five can beat the offensive line. And so you're not having to bring pressure and expose the back end to big plays. They can just bring four or five and stop the run. And that all of a sudden, when there's five DBs back there, it's tougher to pass against. So I think running the ball effectively early. And we saw it was interesting watching that game last week against the Broncos. It almost felt like the 49ers didn't control the line of scrimmage offensively and maybe got pushed around on the defensive side. Yet they had 140 yards rushing and only gave up 80 to the Broncos. So they had a decided advantage, and they did that with Brock Purdy scrambling, and they did that with Deebo Samuel with a couple big plays in the run game. And it wasn't so much between the tackles as it was getting creative. And I think we might see a little bit of that. I think Shanahan is going to come up with something that we have not seen from the 49ers yet this season. He has spent, I'm sure, time breaking down what the Seahawks have done against them. And yes, you can watch the tape and say, oh, boy, they just brought a gap pressure and we couldn't stop it. Okay, so how do you counter that? Is it running more to the outside? Is it using a little misdirection? We've seen reverses. We've seen Deebo Samuel come in short motion and take the handoff and get to the outside. I think you're going to see a little bit more of that, but being able to line up and run the ball downhill, if they can do that, and it doesn't have to be for 8 yards a carry, it can be for 3 yards a carry, but having second and seven or third and three is a lot different than second and 12 and third and nine, where they're playing from behind the chains and have to make a big play. And all of a sudden that's where Brock Purdy can be exposed to pressure, or you have the risk of a blitz and a breakdown on that offensive front, which we haven't seen so far this season. Again, zero sacks for this 49er offense given up through the first 4 weeks of the season. So I think running the ball effectively, and then you've got to win the special teams game. We saw it in the playoffs, giving up that opening kickoff. They've got to win that phase of the game. If you want to beat a team like Seattle, who is very good defensively, exceptional defensively, is very dangerous offensively. We've seen Sam Darnold get hot and can throw the ball down the field. And they have the best receiver in football in JSN, who's, you talk about a young guy who's grown into the position. He is awesome at the way he runs routes, the way he separates, great hands, run after the catch, top end speed. He has it all. Are they going to be one dimensional? Can they slow down the run game? If the Seahawks can run the ball, that makes that team even more dangerous. So slow down the run and then try to take advantage. Sam Darnold, he's not unbeatable. He will throw the ball away. He will fumble the ball. We saw it a couple years ago when Bosa gets in and knocks the ball away late in the game. Can they create enough pass rush to get him off his spot and just pressure him a little bit? It doesn't have to be four sacks, but make him uncomfortable. Disrupt that offense and don't let him sit back there for 4 seconds, because he has receivers that can get open and they're dangerous enough offensively where they can score some points. I love what the 49ers have done in the secondary so far this season in not giving up big plays, but they will be tested like we haven't seen yet this season. So great call. Appreciate it. We got room on the board for more. We got call board open. Love to get to some more text. Phone number 415-808-KNBR. 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We've got another 40 minutes of the show before we hand it off to Larry Kruger. So get in. We've got plenty of time to discuss. And we will be back to talk a little bit more about the 49ers and some action around the league. This is Todd Husak on the Sports Leader on Sports Phone 680, KNBR.
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18: Welcome back to KNBR Sports Phone 680. Todd Husak joining you for the next 30 minutes. Appreciate all the listeners out there, whether you're driving home from soccer practice or lacrosse practice or football practice. Wherever you're listening, we appreciate it and would love to have you call in or text. The number is 415-808-CAN-BR. We've actually got a caller on the line right now. We're going to go to Fremont with Gordon. Gordon, what's on your mind?
19: Todd, solid show. You've got the knowledge. You've got the experience. This is working out well.
18: I appreciate it. Thank you very much.
19: Yeah, I kind of wanted to mention the fact that the offensive line is playing very well. They're playing above expectations. And that's huge for me because I was worried about Purdy getting hit and getting knocked out because of this offensive line. You know, we saw him last year against Seattle. It was frightening. But so that's my big praise about the Niners. My only other thing that I'm a little concerned about is that as far as the running game, you've got two solid backs with McCaffrey and Black. Why don't they just run a two-back set and fake to one guy and pitch out to the other or do a counter? You know, I don't see too much of these. A Green Bay sweep, they never do anything like that. You know, some of these running plays because they don't run any trick or kind of semi-trick running plays, it's cost them. You know, in the Super Bowl, it cost them. So that's just my thought. I mean, you played college football. You remember the old days.
18: I do.
19: Run the ball, baby. Run the ball. They have two backs. And, you know.
18: What was the old Vince Lombardi sweep? You get a seal here, and you get a seal here, and you run up the alley. I remember that old NFL films.
19: Sure.
18: I appreciate it. I agree with you. I think the offensive line coming into the season was a big question mark. They were trying to figure out that left guard spot all throughout the preseason. And that has solidified early on. And you've got a group of five guys that are working together. And we talked about where the offense works really well when you got a coach and a quarterback that are in sync. The offensive line works really well when you have a running back and a quarterback and an offensive line that are all playing together and in sync, where they are passing off stunts and blitzes and twists up front. The quarterback is protecting him when there is an unblocked player. Right, the way protection works in the NFL is they will call a play where the quarterback knows we can protect five, we can protect six, sometimes seven or eight if you go max protection and you want to throw it down the field. But if there's only a five or six man protection and they bring one more than you can protect against, you've got to make the play, whether it's with a scramble or a quick throw. And Brock Purdy is working together with that offensive line to eliminate the negative plays. We've talked about the lack of sacks. The 49ers, through the first 4 weeks of the season, have the fewest amount of negative plays after it was after 3 weeks, they only had four negative plays. And I got to go back through and see how many they had last week. I think it was maybe one or two. But they are not moving backwards. They are constantly putting pressure on the defense. And that lack of negative plays is a credit to the offensive line and the quarterback working together. And also, you have a really good vision running back in Christian McCaffrey who has patience and will hit the hole hard. And then you have a guy in Kalon Black who patience isn't one of his skills yet. He's learning, and I think he has a great guy to learn from in Christian McCaffrey. That guy just hits it. And it's a quality, but also I think he will become a better running back once he learns how to set up his blocks a little bit better. That guy tends to run into the back of his offensive lineman a little bit. But I'd rather have that than somebody who dances in the backfield, and that's why he's playing. He's also a load. He lowers his shoulder and brings it to the defense. And I think that offensive line, running back, quarterback combo has worked very effectively so far this season. And you talk about, there's not a bunch of trick plays. Deebo Samuel was the most effective running back last week with a couple of big runs. And the way they've run reverses and all of the things they do from a play action standpoint, they get that defense out of position. So it hasn't been the huge big play misdirection, but they are, I think, scheming pretty darn effectively. And it goes to show you with their lack of negative plays. Gordon.
19: Okay. Yeah. Well, check this out. When they run the counter, I'm going to be jumping up and down because I want to see traps, counters, the Green Bay sweep. And, you know, you remember the wishbone. If the wishbone is run properly, it cannot be stopped. You know,
18: Gordon, I love it. But they run the wishbone this week, that will be incredible. They don't have the personnel, especially without Juszczyk.
19: Gordon, you know what I mean. But anyway.
18: I appreciate you reaching out. Thanks for your insight.
19: Excellent show.
18: They will not be running the wishbone. That is an offense that has proven to be effective at the college ranks. They just don't have the personnel to run it at the pro ranks. By the way, that wishbone gets your quarterback hit hard and often. That is not something the 49ers want to risk in.
19: That's right. That's a reminder. You're right about that. Well, anyway, Todd, you take care. Good to talk to you.
18: Thank you. I appreciate it. And part of that offensive line, I think, is the respect those guys have. A young quarterback coming in, it's not always easy to take over and to be the guy where those offensive linemen are looking at you and how do you respond to them and what kind of force or control of that huddle do you have? And I think it was clear early on that Brock Purdy had control of that huddle and was prepared. And that offensive line responded. I still remember guys like Trent Williams and Bosa speaking very highly of Brock Purdy in his first game. And we got a quick clip from Jake Brendel on the maturity of Brock Purdy and what he means to this offense.
1: Yeah, I mean, you know, even when he was a rookie, you know, I kind of knew that Brock was a different guy, you know, just the way that he attacked the sport and attacked his craft. You know, he's definitely in the building a very long time, and he's got a system to, you know, kind of his madness and kind of how he gets things done. And he really is kind of a perfectionist, right? Like he's the first guy to know when he screws up. And, you know, it's really nice to see a guy coach himself and also be coachable and really just own a position. So like looking at this season in particular, I just feel like he's just really like he's honing in all of those little things that, you know, he's seen across the last four seasons and, you know, things that he wanted to fix, but they weren't huge problems. I really think he's attacking those really small details and making sure that everything on Sunday is, you know, polished and finished to perfection.
18: I love that clip. Brendel talking about the attention to detail and the approach that Brock Purdy is always trying to get better. And I think that sets the tone for the whole team. The attention to detail, when you have that approach permeates through the whole team. It's everybody feeds off that. And when you have a game where the 49ers don't do some things. They don't turn the ball over. They don't give up sacks. They don't add negative plays. They don't have penalties. And that approach from Brock Purdy of wanting to be great at all, all of the things that he does and a lot of the little things. And that's what it comes down to. You look over the course of a game, especially close played games where it comes down to one or two plays, the team that pays attention to detail throughout the preseason, throughout the week of practice, knowing that last detail. And Brendel had a great block. He had the key block on that long touchdown run, catch and run to George Kittle, where he kicked out, just got enough of that linebacker that sprung George Kittle. It's those little things where guys are in the right place at the right time. It's snapping the ball with Juszczyk at the exact right position in the backfield where he can extend out and hook that outside linebacker and get Christian McCaffrey to the outside. It's all of those little things that they do each and every play that pay dividends at the end of the game and allows them to not just win, but crush the Dolphins and win by 10 against Denver and explode for some big plays against the Rams. All of those things show up, and they're going to need it against the best team that they've played this season in Seattle this weekend against the Seahawks. They have to be super sharp. You cannot make mistakes. Don't beat yourself. And that's an old saying in football, but man, is it true. You can beat yourself with turnovers and not converting opportunities in the red zone into touchdowns, settling for three. All of those little things that teams either do or do not at the end of the game show up in the scoreboard. And the 49ers will be tested, but I think that quote from Brendel shows their incredible attention to detail, which starts at the top with the coach and the quarterback and goes through the entire team. When Mike Evans is preparing to play through broken ribs, you don't think those young wide receivers are maybe given a little bit more effort? Or when George Kittle is coming back from an Achilles and those other players around him see the dedication that he puts in to come, not just come back and be a player, but to come back and dominate. They seem to have a different mojo this year, despite the injuries. We saw it last year. The injuries took them out, some guys for the season. This year, there's been injuries, but it's not devastating. And we're going to see some pieces come back over the next, hopefully, month of the season that will allow this team to not just continue to be really good, but potentially be great, which is what it's going to take in the NFC, certainly in the NFC West, to secure home field advantage, which is going to be key as you go into the playoffs. They do not want to play up in Seattle in the playoffs. So a huge one this weekend. Man, I'm already fired up. What day is it? Tuesday? Gosh, got to wait five more days for this one. It's going to be fun. All right, Todd Husak on Sports Phone 680. We're going to take another break. We're going to wrap up here in the next 20 minutes. We still have time for some calls and texts. 415-808-KNBR. We will get to as many of those as possible. We got a few texts coming in, so I'll get to those next segment. We'd love to hear more from you. Great week in the NFL. By the way, the Warriors were winning. Let's see. Warriors up big on the Lakers, 36-17 in the first quarter. Holy smokes. Talk about old guys coming through. Let's go, Steph Curry. All right, we'll come back after this break. 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
1: Seen a guy that should be in the MVP conversation. I'm seeing a guy that hasn't been sacked. I'm seeing a guy that is 10-12 against the blitz last week. It's the perfect coach quarterback combination. I don't know that there is a better coach quarterback combination right now in the NFL, and he deserves every bit of praise he gets because he is playing that well, and he is a massive reason, if not the reason, that they've been able to overcome their annual comical list of injuries.
0: This is where we feed the faithful. 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
2: Todd Husak on KNBR 680 for Sports Phone. One more segment. We'll get to some texts. And that was Andrew Siciliano talking about Brock Purdy and his MVP performance so far this season. And I do think it's interesting how the narrative nationally has changed through 4 weeks of the season, where Brock Purdy went from a couple of seasons ago being a product of being around so many great players and coaches to, man, this guy's leading the charge. And now a real MVP candidate. The guy's played the same. It's the same guy. He got hurt a little bit last year. He missed some portions of the season. He came back and I think laid the groundwork for an MVP type season late last year. Mac Jones did a great job, but the offense was different with Brock Purdy, and he has gotten better each and every year. And so far, without some of those playmakers on the outside, he still made it. When we saw all the playmakers in week one, we saw what this offense can be like. And in week two, and all of a sudden, some of those guys drop off. By the way, he said comical list of injuries when they signed Dante Pettis, and the next week he was out with a calf injury. I thought that was an article from The Onion or something. Like, I could not believe they signed him for 24 hours and he hurt his calf. But they will find a way. In the 49ers right now, we trust. And a great offensive start to the season. A lot of it starts with Brock Purdy. But we talked about the synergy with the offensive line, with the run game, with Kittle, with all of those weapons that they can find ways to utilize and be successful. Big one up in Seattle this weekend against the Seahawks. I believe the Seahawks are 2.5-point favorites, and deservedly so. They are the reigning champs, and that is a tough home field advantage. So the 49ers will be tested like they haven't so far this year, but should be a great game. I cannot wait. Disappointed it's 5 days away. I want to go now. Let's check him out. We talked about some other games and scores from around the sports world. The Warriors off to an incredibly hot start against the Lakers. 45 points in the first quarter. They have 45-27. Steph Curry, 3-for-3. Oh, sorry, 2-for-3 from three. 3-for-3 from the line. 11 points in the first quarter to lead all scorers in that game. But the Golden State Warriors off to an 18-point lead in the first quarter against the Lakers. In the world of baseball, I will breeze right through this one. The Dodgers won 3-1 over the Braves. Yamamoto, 7 innings, 4 hits, 1 earned. They get the win there. And right now, Milwaukee is down 1. They're down 2-1 against the Padres down in San Diego in the 4th inning. So a close one there, but we'll keep our eye on that one over the next 10 minutes. As we will get through a couple more texts, we have some people reaching out. Awesome show, Todd. Go Braves from the 562. Appreciate that. 562, that is the Long Beach area code where I grew up. So somebody is a St. John Bosco fan. That's Joe Hayward. Appreciate the love. Thank you for an excellent show from the 714. I'm getting 714. I believe that's Orange County. So getting some Southern California love. And then from the 408, the Green Bay sweep hasn't been run in the NFL since linebackers started running sub-540s. Good call. Not as easy to run horizontally in the NFL when you got all of those. I will say that is one of the biggest changes in the NFL is the speed and size of these players. It's a little bit of an old man story, but coming out of the NFL draft in 2000, there were a couple freaks. And somebody referenced it. We went to that clip early in the game. Maybe it was Kittle talking about there's some guys that are freaks, like Trent Williams. There's just guys that are touched by the hand of God that are physically able to play in the NFL at a high level. And Trent Williams works very hard. But I played with some guys who didn't have to work as hard because they were so gifted athletically. Now, everybody is incredibly gifted athletically, and they all work really hard. Like, when I came out, LeVar Arrington was 6'5", 250, ran a 4.5, and was one of the biggest tough guys in the, like, he just could do things physically that very few guys could do. He was the number two pick in the draft behind Courtney Brown and just recognized as a specimen. Now that you got guys that are 6'4", 6'5", 240, running 4.4s that are drafted in the second round. Everybody is just so amazingly talented. I think that does lead to some injuries where you have so many fast people running around, and those collisions, some of those are hard to watch. You go down on the sideline and see the size of those guys running full speed into one another. I mean, Fred Warner is an undersized linebacker at 230 pounds, yet his speed and vision and I think smarts create a special player. Dre Greenlaw plays with some violence, and Fred Warner plays with some violence. I mean, what Fred Warner did, I was watching a play on Sunday, and he gets to the ball, and his last explosion where he gets on the balls of his feet and explodes through the runner. And I don't know if he popped the ball out, but that guy felt it. And all of those players now at 230 pounds, 235 pounds, running a 4.4, that hurts. And those are safeties, by the way, right now. You got Eamon Worry for the Seahawks. That is a physical freak. And he was a middle of the first round. So I think that is one of the biggest changes in the NFL over the last 25 years since I got drafted, is everybody now is just so elite athletically that it also makes it tougher for those throwing lanes get closed up in a hurry. And that defensive line, you got some edge rushers that run 4.3s coming off the edge at 260 pounds, 4.4s, 260 pounds. I do not envy the job of some of these offensive linemen and tight ends and players responsible for picking up the blitz, because it is not easy, not easy at all. And the 49ers, that's where they're going to have to be sharp, against a physical, tough, fast, strong defense in the Seahawks. And I've hyped them up. I'm not discounting what the 49ers can do, but they are going to be tested. And I am very curious to see what Kyle Shanahan has spent this entire offseason. I'm not the entire, but a good portion of this offseason dialing up, because to be the best, you got to beat the best. And right now the Seahawks have had the 49ers number more so than any other team in the NFL. This has been a tough matchup for the Niners. So how do they come out and approach the Seahawks defense from a scheme standpoint? And then oftentimes it comes down to executing and making plays. That catch by Jake Tonjes in the opening game last year was just a great play. He stepped in front of the defender at the last second and fingertipped a touchdown catch and brought it in. And sometimes you just need guys stepping up. And that throw by Brock Purdy down to Ricky Pearsall along the left sideline, that was a big-time throw and catch. And it's going to be some different players out there. There's no Tonjes. There's no Pearsall. So who's going to step up and have that big offensive game? Because it's going to take maybe not just one player. It might take three or four. And we heard earlier some of the quotes about what Deebo Samuel has done in the run game and some of the things he brings, not just as a receiver, but as a running back. And they've lined him up in the I-back formation and brought him down in some sweeps. What he can do from a scheme standpoint and create mismatches, he might be one of those guys.

0: in the backfield behind George Kittle, who can move a defensive end. I think there's so many different ways to get creative with, even with the injuries. There's enough weapons on this offense, and Kyle Shanahan has proven that he has what it takes to dial it up. And so it'll be, I think, a fascinating matchup of strength versus strength, offense versus defense. And then we haven't talked much about Raheem Morris and what he's done so far defensively for the 49ers. Will it come down to a big play from Jair Brown making a pick six? Like, that could be the turning point. We saw it with Saran Neal on Sunday, making that tackle on special teams and forcing the fumble, which led to a touchdown, which really changed the whole course of that game. So little plays on defense, that was not a little play, but things that the defense and special teams can do to change the course of the game. It's not just offense versus defense. It's the entire team, which the 49ers are as good as it gets right now in the NFL at 4-0. Only three undefeated teams left, with the Chiefs in the AFC, and then in the NFC, you got the Vikings. I still don't buy them. I don't buy them. And there's some good teams in the NFC, especially in the NFC West. The Rams at 2-2 are not to be discounted, but it'll be, I think, a great matchup, and it's why the NFL is king. There's not a if you like the NFL, you are tuning in to the Niners Seahawks because of the matchup, and it starts from the coaches. It goes down to the quarterbacks and the running. Everybody, this is a high powered matchup with Hall of Famers on the field and some of the great playmakers on both sides of the ball. So, exciting times for the 49ers, and start the season off 4-0 with great play, an MVP candidate in Brock Purdy, a coach in Mike Shanahan was my coach with the Broncos. I've still got Mike on the brain a little bit, but Kyle Shanahan passing Bill Walsh as most games coached as a 49ers head coach with 167. He is now, let's do it. That's the one knock against him. He has not gotten over the hump. And once he can, boy, we all remember Steve Young on the sideline asking him to take that monkey off his back. Got to feel Kyle Shanahan has that. Is this the season they get it done? It'll be fun to watch. That's why they play the games, and a huge one on Sunday. So Todd Husak with you for the last couple hours, filling in. Again, last minute fill in for Larry Krueger, who will be joining you at 8 o'clock. He had a power outage in the East Bay, so I was an hour early. I learned that as a backup quarterback, be prepared, be reliable, and be early. And I was, and had to fill in. I had the opportunity to fill in and was happy to do it and be on the air with all the great listeners here in the Bay Area. A beautiful day in San Francisco Bay. And with that, I will hand it off to Larry Krueger, who will start at 8 o'clock with Krueger tonight. We got Niners Nightly. He will talk all things Niners. Hopefully I didn't take all of his material. I left him some meat on the bone from talk about the Niners for the next hour. Appreciate all the listeners and texters. And hopefully I will be back soon to chat with you and talk more about one of the special stories in all of sports, this 2026 49ers team. 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
5: We'll take phone calls. We'll talk Niners for a full hour. Fired up. Really excited.
18: Now.
5: And away we go. Nothing will deter us from the scuttle. Nothing will prevent us from scuttling. No power outage. No PG&E. No hot weather in October. 80-plus degrees in the creek. The great Kyle Chung producing. He lives out in Livermore where it's probably 85. It's hot. It is hot in the East Bay. I grew up in the Avenues. You know, I grew up in the Sunset. So, I mean, there was levels of fog. You know, it was like summer fog. And then there was, you know, fall. We had great weather, unbelievable fall weather. And then, of course, the winter fog, you know, lots of fog in the Sunset. Should have been called the Fog Set. I'm not sure why they went with the Sunset. But it was my climate, man. That was me. I loved it. I didn't realize I loved it. I actually started to not love it. And then my wife's like, let's move to Walnut Creek. And we had kids. I'm like, you know, let's do it. Let's move out to the creek. It's hot. We'll swim and we'll barbecue and we'll play ball with the kids and it'll be awesome. And it's been great. But man, when it gets to October, it is hot. It is
21: brutal.
5: Hot. Brutal. And, you know, it's just, at least we got AC, but we had the power outage right at 5:05 or whatever it was. I called Mike. I'm like, Mike, bro, what power outage? And it's probably not coming on until 7:30. And he said, you know what? I'll call Husak. We'll see if we can get Husak in there. And so Todd is the man. Thank you, Todd, for jumping in at 6 o'clock with Sports Phone. And then we just pivoted Niners Nightly. We moved it from the 6 o'clock hour to the 8 o'clock hour. And here we are. So we got a great hour for you. As I said, the fantastic one, Kyle Chung on the controls. So we're in good hands. Kyle Posey from Niners Nation will be our guest in about 20 minutes. He's as good a football guest as there is. If you haven't read Kyle Posey in Niners Nation, he's awesome. He coaches football. He's a real football guy. He watches film. He rolls it back and forth. He knows what he's talking about. And, you know me, man. I don't want to have a bunch of people on here that don't know what they're talking about. I want to have people on here that know what they're talking about so we can learn from them, so we can all be students of football together. So Kyle Posey's awesome, and he's going to be with us in a bit. We'll talk about the matchup this weekend. Huge showdown in the Pacific Northwest. I cannot wait for this one. I was at Lumen Field in the playoffs, and I walked out of that place going, the Niners are not going to be able to run with this team anytime soon. But here we are, you know, less than a year later, and the 49ers roll in 4-0. Purdy looks like the MVP. Kyle looks like the coach of the year. Raheem Morris looks like the greatest defensive coordinator in the history of football. And the 49ers are playing good ball. And here come the Hawks. And so we got a lot to talk about. Now, we always start with today in Niner news. I did see the matchup for the TV announcer team. It's going to be on Fox that we get the number one team. In my opinion, Kevin Burkhart and Tom Brady are the best. I ran into Burkhart in El Segundo at the Charger facility during the joint practices, and we wrapped for a little while on the sideline, and hopefully we can get him on this week. I'd love to have him on. Kev is a great guy and a terrific broadcaster, and you know what? Tom Brady was not good and then became great, and now he's the best, and that's my opinion. Everybody can have one, of course. But I think this is the best broadcast team in the country, bar none, Burkhart and Brady. Burkhart is light and fun and prepared and professional and just no shtick, just awesome. And Brady is, you know, Brady, one of the greatest quarterbacks of all time, if not the greatest. Sarah High School, WCAL, good education, and he's a hard worker. That's how he became Brady. That's how he became great. That's how he became great. That's how he became Tom Brady, through hard work. And he's really worked at it. So this is the top team, in my opinion. And they're on the call.
19: The Kalshi MVP ratings or rankings are out right now. Right now, it's a dead heat between Brock Purdy and Josh Allen, both given a 19% chance to win the MVP over Patrick Mahomes, who has 11% chance. Dak Prescott, who must have a great agent, is in there at 7%. Where's Kenneth Walker in that list? You got Dak Prescott over Kenneth Walker, Kalshi? I don't know if I'm buying that one. Couple other notes. The NFL fined Dre Greenlaw today $11,941. Like 11,000 wouldn't have been cool, or 11,900 wouldn't have been good. They don't like their round numbers. $11,941 fine for taunting the Broncos bench. The NFL. I mean, what can you say? You know, if you're colorful, get ready to cut the check. You know, if you're good for entertainment, get ready to cut the check. And I hate fines for the players. We talked about that. They risk paralysis on every snap, and you got the NFL worth billions fining these guys. And that's a big chunk of change, by the way, $11,900. You know, that's a semester at that's a semester at a private kindergarten in San Francisco. Actually, it's probably not. It's probably the down payment on a semester at a private grammar school in San Francisco. But you know what I'm saying. If we have any town school or Stuart Hall, tuition payers in our audience tonight, feel free to confirm or deny that at 808-CAMBR. Also, Mikel Williams could return Sunday against Seattle off the PUP list. That would be huge. Can't wait to see what Mikel brings in year two. He was really good in year one. If he takes a significant step forward, that's going to be a big shot in the arm. Upton Stout, probably going to be a questionable deal with an AC joint in the shoulder AC joint. Will he go? Will he not go? He's tough. He's probably going to go, but he's listed as questionable, or I think he will be listed as questionable. He's not listed as anything right now, but I think Kyle will tell us tomorrow that he's questionable. If he can't go, it's Nate Hobbs. It's Ephesians Prysock. It's probably one of those two guys. Siegel out, Bosa out, James Thompson Jr. out. It's time for Malik Mustafa to regain his spot. What a great game he had last week. Huge PBU on the third down. So we're looking for Mustafa to step up and really start kicking butt. The trade deadline is approaching week 9. Richard Sherman says the Niners need to get Vita Vea. Others are arguing or advocating for Khalil Mack. Lombardi suggested they go try to reacquire Juwan Jennings, which I kind of like that one from Dave. Especially what he was saying, maybe get him for a 6th or 7th round pick. I'll take Juwan Jennings back from the Vikings. He's had 2 catches. They signed him. They don't use him. It's like, well, what's the purpose? What's the purpose of that? All right. Some thoughts on the game. I think this is going to be a hell of a game. I think the Niners have benefited greatly. Because, yeah, the Niners are better, but Seattle's worse. You know, John Schneider screwed up. He did not pay Kenneth Walker. He let him walk to Kansas City. He's averaging 6 yards a carry. He's on his way to a 2,000-yard season. When you could have had a 2,000-yard back and you opted not to sign him, despite the fact you had plenty of cap room and basically paid his money to Rashid Shaheed, you're looking bad. And how bad does John Schneider look right now? He's one of the best GMs in the sport. And yet he didn't sign the Super Bowl MVP, didn't sign one of the most dominating backs we've seen in the playoffs in the last 5-6 years. And he lets him go to Kansas City when he had plenty of money on the cap to re-sign him. Very, very bizarre. And Seattle's struggling to run the ball. So that's something to watch for. This is a huge matchup for the Niners because they can't, you know, who can cover JSN? You know, he goes in motion. You see him in the slot. They move him around. He's basically an unguardable entity. When you see him in motion, the ball's coming his way every time. Seattle's a heavy play action team. You're going to get ready for the play action pass. You know, the Niners offense is quite a bit different than it was last year. They haven't given up any sacks and 113 dropbacks. Their Niner O-line is clearly better than it used to be. Basically the story has been the Niners are getting it done on first down. They're staying out of 3rd and long and they aren't turning it over. So, you know, I watched that Seattle Charger game last week. Tons of penalties. Chargers had tons of false starts last week. The noise is a factor. So stay out of 3rd and long. McDonald disguises his blitzes really well. He's got his matchup zones and his blitzes, and he's just really good at it. It's just as simple as that. Jacksonville and Seattle, You know, I think those are the two best defensive fronts in the right now against the run. The Niners have to stay balanced offensively. Emmanuel Wilson will be their number one back. They signed Joe Mixon and decided they didn't want him, probably because he beat up his girlfriend on camera. That's probably not why they didn't want him. He's probably because, you know, probably didn't want him because he didn't pass a physical. But they didn't sign him. They didn't sign Joe Mixon. They will run Rashid Shaheed. So get ready for that. The addition of Mike Evans has been huge for the Niners. He came here to win the Super Bowl, and it's really fun to watch him. The Niners have to run the ball. That's the key in this game. You know, Seattle plays a lot of five man fronts, and they keep those two deep safeties, and they just dare you to run against their five man front with their two deep safeties. And the key is to try to make them bring Okada or Julian Love into the box and play the run. And if you can do that, you might be able to throw the ball around a little bit. But their safeties play, you know, 12 yards off the line of scrimmage, and they drop from there, and they basically just say, we're not giving you any explosives. And then they just dare you to run the ball against Byron Murphy and Leonard Williams, who comes into this game with a bum ankle. But that's a huge challenge. If the Niners can score some points and put this game on Sam Darnold and take away Emmanuel Wilson in the run game, Darnold's not playing well. He's made some really bad throws this year. So the big question for the Niners is, can they execute in the run game? Seattle's got a great D-line. The linebacker Jones is a tremendous talent. He's been great with them. I mean, truly great. Can they run the ball? Can they run the ball against the light boxes that Seattle's going to put out there on the field? You know, they're going to stick in their two safety looks. They take away the verticals. They take away the explosives in the pass game, and they dare you to run it, you know, at their big front. And can you do it? That's the question. The Niners have to take care of the ball on offense, on special teams. You got to figure out a way to defend JSN. Do you have Demo follow him around, or do you play Demo on the boundary and Green to the field like they've done in the past? We'll see. We'll ask Raheem about that on Thursday. You got to take some deep shots. Watkins, Cowing, Cooks. You got to loosen them up with some deep shots. You got to defend A.J. Barner. He comes into this game hot, and they got a couple good tight ends. Elijah Royal can really catch it too. So, you know, it's going to be interesting. It's going to be interesting. You got to score first. You got to take the crowd out of the game. You got to stop Seattle's run game with Emmanuel Wilson. You got to feature Deebo Samuel. He's great against Seattle. You got to win the explosive ratio. You lost that battle up there in the playoffs. You can't lose that battle this time. The turnovers are going to be key. When Seattle's three wins, they're plus six, and their one loss, they're minus three. You got the turnovers will probably decide this thing. The turnovers and the explosives will probably determine the winner. All right, we're going to talk a little bit right now to Kyle Posey. He's got a bunch of things we want to get into. The Niner offensive line, is it a strength? How's Raheem Morris doing this? What does he expect to see from Mike Evans this week? Is Brock Purdy going to be able to escape this Seattle D-line like he's escaped others? Does Kyle have a favorite trade target? Can Kyle Shanahan solve Mike McDonald's defense? Can the Niners run the ball against the light boxes? We got a lot of questions to answer and only a few minutes to do it. So Kyle Posey joins us next. It's Niners Nightly Late Night on these.
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1: Second down and eight at their own 44-yard line, leading by three. Purdy's in the shotgun. Here comes pressure. Purdy backpedaling, checks down to Kittle. Kittle gets a block from Brendel. Kittle is breaking free into space. George Kittle is racing. Hufanga on his heels won't get there. Touchdown! 49ers! A breakaway for George Kittle. And a beauty! 56 yards for the score.
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3: Welcome back, Niners Nightly. Kyle Chung playing that old ditty. Turn this up. These are the Niner players singing this. You can kind of hear Keena Turner. Great stuff, man. Back in the old Super Bowl shuffle days, when if you were really good, you had a song. You know, you had a song. We're not here to cause no trouble. We're just here to do the Super Bowl shuffle. The Bears taped that week 8. Week 8. Could you imagine a team doing that right now? Taping a Super Bowl song in week 8? That is awesome. But the Niners had their own. And there it is, courtesy of Kyle Chung. All right, welcome back. It's Niners Nightly on a Tuesday, and with us on the UMA guest line is Kyle Posey, who does a phenomenal job covering the 49ers and has for a while. He works for Niners Nation, and if it's not on your presets, it really should be. For me, I check it every single day. Always go to Niners Nation and see what Kyle's writing about, and he's with us to talk a little bit about the undefeated San Francisco 49ers. Kyle, how are you, man? Appreciate your time.
4: As you were playing that, I'm trying to figure out, okay, which one of the 49ers would be a part of their Super Bowl shuffle song? Because I'm picturing George Kittle in the background, just mimicking everybody in front of him as far as dancing goes. You know Debo, Mr. Hollywood, is going to be up front. Like, who's going to be singing?
3: Oh, my gosh. It'd be incredible. Could you imagine if what Kyle Shanahan, I mean, it's just a different time. Could you imagine if the 49ers, you know, okay, so they're 4-0. Let's just say they swept October and now they're 8-0. Could you imagine the bad karma if we went up to Kyle and said, Kyle, are you guys going to put together like a Super Bowl video like the Bears? He'd be like, no.
4: The backlash after you lose one game.
3: Right.
4: One game.
3: And I don't know that the Bears could have done that. The Bears couldn't do that today. I mean, like, you couldn't do that right now. There's too many people who are in your business. Too many people would be like, it's a curse. And, you know, there'd be too many people debating it. Should they have played the song? Should they have made the song? You know, it's like,
4: Jim McMahon threw an incompletion, that, like, they would fry him for that.
3: Yeah. Oh, but that's how that year felt. I mean, I'm older, so I can remember the 84 or the 85 Bears. The 85 Bears, it just felt like they were going to win it. I mean, it really did. I mean, it just felt like it was their year. It was it's one of the greatest teams ever that only got one. They got that 85 team, the 86, it was the Giants, 87, it was the Skins, 88, it was the Niners. And the Bears just, you know, the Bears had some great teams after that. They were 14-2, I believe, in 86. But Washington, I think, ousted them in the first round of the playoffs. And it just kind of goes to show it is hard to win Super Bowls. And the 49ers and their fans know that all too well because of the last 30 years. So is this the year, Kyle? Is this the year that Kyle Shanahan gets off of the list of the best coach in football who doesn't have a ring?
4: So they're still the boogeyman in the AFC, and they're pretty good so far, right? It looks good. But I will say, based on everything we've seen through the first four games, and understanding and a dangerous assumption here, but assuming some of their guys, some of their dudes come back, who's going to beat them? Like, the team that they play this week is honestly the only one that I would put in their class. Dallas is good, but Dallas can't get a stop. They scored 50 on the Cowboys. Everybody else, you can poke holes in. The Rams look old and slow. So we'll find out you know, I think the two best teams are going to face each other this coming Sunday in the NFC.
3: Yeah, no, I agree with you. Let's talk about this one. The last two times these teams have gotten together, Kyle Shanahan, who's a great offensive mind, his offense can't score a touchdown. They're getting snuffed out like a candle against McDonald. And when you look at it, we're seeing a lot of common denominators here. The Seahawks are going light boxes. They're putting six in the box. They're committing to two deep safeties to the middle of the field. And they're just saying, they're just daring you to run the ball and saying, we're not giving up explosives in the pass game. So you can pass it underneath, but they're probably the best tackling secondary maybe ever, definitely in the league today. So you're not getting explosives in the pass game with their two deep safeties. And the goal is to try to get, you know, them to drop one of those safeties in the box against the run. But you gotta show that you can do it. And the Niners haven't been able to run them out of their, you know, their two deep shell. And because of it, the Seahawks have had way more explosives and the Niners get none. And if you lose the explosive ratio dramatically, you lose the game, period.
4: No, I agree with that. And another thing is their depth, like they are as sound as it gets as a football team. Like Mike McDonald is a very good coach. They're playing guys that, you know, you could ask your casual fan and you'd have no idea who these players are, but they're not making mistakes. And that's the sound of a good scheme. Like that's last year. Let's talk about that real quick. We'll go back to last year. Kyle Shanahan's offense, 30 drives in three games against Mike McDonald's defense, two touchdowns. But that in itself is mind-boggling because we talk about Kyle Shanahan. He's the best offensive coordinator. He's the best play caller in the NFL. So, like, he cannot, for whatever reason, crack this code. But this time around, Mike Evans. Like, how much of a difference will Mike Evans make? In my mind, all the difference in the world. You're going from your leading wide receivers last year in those games, aside from Ricky Pearsall after week one. In week 18, that was Juwan Jennings. In the playoff game, it was Jake Tonjes. Now we're seeing Brock Purdy drop back, and 50% of the time on third downs, he's targeting Mike Evans. 50% of the time in the red zone, he's targeting Mike Evans. He has a Hall of Fame option in his bag, like that he can count on, that he can trust, and I think that's going to make a big difference this week.
3: You know, you got to get to the red zone. You know, I mean, Mike Evans is good in the red zone. You got to get to the red zone. They're really doing a great job on first down. They're staying out of third and long. They're in third and manageable, and Purdy's really deadly in third and manageable, and so's Kyle as a play caller. Let's talk a little bit about you know, the Niner O-line, which has become a strength. I don't know if you believe it, but it seems to be a strength. Going up against Byron Murphy and Leonard Williams, who's got Leonard Williams suffered an ankle injury, so he's not 100%. Maybe that slows him down a little bit. But how much do you believe in this Niner offensive line? I know you've been kind of more of an advocate. Some people have crushed this line. I'm kind of one of them. But to me, they didn't. Kyle coached around this line last year. He didn't go for it on fourth and one in the A gap. He had some gimmicky sideline RPO, whatever it was, and it didn't work. So, I mean, do they believe that Brendel and Pooney and Colby can handle, you know, Byron Murphy, Leonard Williams, Jaron Reed? Or if you can't, it's going to be a long day.
4: So we have four game sample size, and like I will. You have to credit Brock Purdy for being able to run out of sacks, zero sacks in four games. Like, that is historically good. And the quarterback is a big reason why. But he's only getting pressured on 33% of his dropbacks. That's the fourth lowest in the NFL. Like, they are not allowing pressure. And on the rare occasions that they are, he's able to escape. He's able to run out of these. And not just run out of them, he's turning second and eight into third and two, third and one, because he's picking up 7 yards. On a second 11 last week, he rushes and picks up the entire 11. Now they have first and goal. So they are giving him a ton of time. And it's not just the quarterback. It's Christian McCaffrey. Christian McCaffrey is averaging 1.72 yards per before contact. That's fifth in the NFL. Last year, that was under one. So these are the same players. This is the same players blocking. And maybe a year makes the world of a difference for a guy like Connor Colby. He's just confident, not making the same mistakes. Don Pooney, healthy. He's able to play on two legs now, when last year is more like, you know, he didn't trust his knee. He couldn't move. He couldn't do the things he's able to do this time around. So I still feel like one of the biggest unsung areas of this team on both sides of the ball is what they're able to do with the offensive line. Kyle Shanahan's not dropping back to throw and being aggressive the last 2 weeks in the fourth quarter if he doesn't trust his offensive line. Brock Purdy is dropping back in the fourth quarter on those final drives, being able to scan and go from one side of the field to the other because he's able to have protection. So I think they are performing about as well as you can ask. It helps to have a Hall of Famer at left tackle. I think the other four guys are playing just as well. I think Pooney has been awesome so far. So it's a big test. There's no doubt. How healthy will Leonard Williams be? He's playing on a bum ankle, right? So maybe they're catching Seattle at the right time. It's going to be a heck of a matchup, but I really think they match up so much better than they do a year ago. And like we're going to see, though. Like, they have to prove it still. Like, this is – you can't ignore what happened last year.
3: It was, you know, I mean, yeah, exactly. Two very one-sided games at the end of the year. Niner fans are hoping for a different story this year. Shanahan said, hey, it's two different teams with a lot of different strengths and weaknesses and players, and we'll see this time around. Let's talk about Purdy, though, because Purdy's playing at a high level. All of his dials are dialed in perfect. His risk-reward, perfect. His timing as far as when to bail from the pocket. He's very decisive, but he's staying in the pocket and making plays happen late in the down. And yet when it's time to go, it's time to go. And he's getting out of the pocket. He's escaping. His quickness and first three steps are one of the greatest strengths he has. It reminds me a little bit of Mahomes. Mahomes is not the runner Brock is, but they're both very quick and they're both really elusive within the pocket. Give me your thoughts on Brock's ability to move and his escapability, because it's always been good, but this year it looks better.
4: Yeah, I think what we're seeing is, just like I mentioned, like the sack stat, the zero sacks, like they should realistically have probably 7 or 8 sacks. But he, for whatever reason, free rushers have no chance. It's the most bizarre thing I've seen, because like these defensive, they've had a shot at him. Last week they had him in his grasp and he just runs out of it. And it's not just that, though. He's avoiding the negative play, but he's turning them into positives. And that is what keeps the offense on track. I think he's bailed out Kyle Shanahan a couple of times for like play calls that just weren't on, but he either makes the correct decision or like he's able to buy time. Last week on the play that Kyle Juszczyk got hurt, he's running. The defender takes an angle on him. He's able to do like almost like a step back James Harden move, throws it over the defense. Kyle Juszczyk, first down, drive stays alive. They go down and score. Like, those plays are not supposed to happen. And those are kind of the plays that kind of get swept under the rug when you look at the box score, right? You might see a bunch of incompletions, but those kind of plays are what makes this team. And I think a big reason why they have been the best offense in the NFL, just because like his legs, like his mobility, his escapability has saved this team so much in the past few years, but we're really seeing it this year.
3: I want to see Jordan Watkins. You know, if there's something, if I could make Kyle Shanahan adjust to something, I'd say I'd have him play Jordan Watkins a little bit more. Play him more snaps, throw it to him more. We'll see what he can do. The end around, a reverse that they used with Cowing last week, I'd rather see it with Watkins. They signed Brandon Cooks. I'd rather play Watkins. I understand Watkins is not the greatest blocker. He doesn't show tons of interest in it, but, what he's got is also, you know, nobody else has. He's got that extra gear. I think we saw it a couple weeks ago. You know, to have 60 yards on 2 catches and not get a single target the next week, it's frustrating to watch. I'm sure it's frustrating for him to go through it. Give me your reasoning on why Watkins you don't think gets any run.
4: So, and this this might be unfair, but you mentioned it, like his disinterest in blocking. I can point to like 3 plays off the top of my head where he just misses an assignment. And think about this from a coaching perspective. If a guy misses an assignment when he's blocking, how in the world can you trust throwing the ball to him? I do agree with you that he should probably play over Cooks. I don't think there's much of an argument there. But Cooks is a veteran, so you're thinking, okay, I can trust him to get to his route depth. I can trust that maybe he's not going to hold up in the same way, but he'll be in the places that I need him to be. I think they need to start throwing the ball to these guys, right? They need to, and it's Seattle, so maybe this is not the best week to do that, but even a guy like Cowing, there was a play last week where I would have loved to see Brock throw him the ball in the red zone because he was open. It was one of the few times he was open. But I think those are the kind of confidence builders, which Jordan Watkins coming off a game where he had all the confidence in the world. Why not give him another? Throw him a bone, right? Throw him a bone early in the game. See if he builds on that. Maybe if you give him that love early, you see a better blocker. So I think there are different ways that you can get these guys involved. But it's Seattle, so we're probably looking at McCaffrey, Kittle, Pebo, Mike Evans.
3: JSN. I mean, I got him on my fantasy team. I'm winless, but it ain't because of him. You know what I mean? It's like I can blame myself for the fantasy losses. I can't blame JSN. He's been awesome. Well, you know, they put him in motion. It seems like every time I've watched him in the first three games, if he's in motion, he's getting the ball. They used him in the slot. They move him around the formation. He's borderline unguardable. How are the Niners going to defend him? Are they going to go Lenore to the boundary and Green to the field like they did early in the year? Are they going to have Demo follow JSN around the field and shadow him? What do you think? Raheem says he'll do it all. He has done it all over his career. What's he going to do on Sunday?
4: Yeah, he doesn't really have a choice, right? We're talking about probably one of, if not the most impactful wide receiver in the game. So he's been targeted the fifth most in the NFL. Like, it's no secret. Sam Darnold's going to drop back, and he's going to throw in the ball. No player in the NFL has a higher target share than JSN. So Raheem has his work cut out for him. I think it's going to look a lot like how they defended Jalen Waddle, where, okay, we'll give you 0 to 10, but anything beyond 10, not happening. Like, we're going to have two sets of eyes on you. We're going to try to cut off any crossers, whether it be a safety, whether it be a nickel, whether it be a corner. I don't think they're going to give him an opportunity in the ways like Arizona, Washington, Los Angeles, where it almost seemed like hey, they were almost a little too arrogant where, hey, like, we're going to trust our dudes against yours. Like, that's not how you can play him because he's not a normal dude. And I think Raheem Morris has that kind of respect for him, and we'll see that. So I think they're really – and I will say having Malik Mustafa in the lineup will make a big difference. I think he's been fantastic, and I think his speed, just his awareness – is going to make a big difference in guarding a guy like Jason. But it's going to be a team effort, right? They're going to have, like, whether it's Fred gravitating toward him, whether it's the safeties, like I mentioned, but they move him all over the formation. So it can't just be one guy, right? You can't say, I'm going to have D'Amato Little or Renardo Green, for that matter, guard JSN, because he's going to line up probably three different spots in one series. So I don't think there's a set plan you can have. You can have a specific call on, but they're going to have to tackle a lot better than they did last week, that's for sure.
3: Two last ones before we let you go. We're talking to Kyle Posey from Niners Nation. Raheem Morris's, you know, usage of players. Let's talk about that. It reminds you a little bit of D'Amico Ryans. How so?
4: Yeah, so, I mean, last year, and injuries, right? But when they acquired Keon White wasn't inside in the way that he is this year. And what do you know? Lo and behold, Keon White's winning because he's used how he's supposed to be used. He's rushing from the inside. We are seeing the blitz rate is almost night and day from what it was a year ago. Like, they're blitzing at an insane clip, comparatively speaking, to what they did last year. So what I really appreciate from Raheem Morris is he's not letting his personnel dictate how he's calling games. He's calling games based on what he thinks is going to work. Last week, in the two-minute drill to the end of the half, he blitzed Bo Nix on every play on that series. That is not something that Saleh would do. I would imagine once they do get Nick Bosa back, it's going to be even more of an aggressive outfit, I guess I would say. But Romello Hyde, like, he's playing inside. They're moving guys around that you wouldn't guess. And they're also playing the best players. I think that's a really good sign, right? There's no politics involved here. Last week, Sebastian Valdez and Grayson Holden played the same number of snaps. Sebastian Valdez, undrafted free agent last year. Grayson Holden, fourth rounder from this year. Does not matter. We're going to play the guys who are producing. Valdez has been producing, so he's earned his playing time. I think that's a really good sign from a defensive coordinator where he's just like, hey, man, like, I'm going to get my best players on the field and may the best man win. And that's what we're seeing. So from the usage, from just like how he's moving players around, obviously the blitzing, we're not seeing safeties one-on-one exposing covers like we did last year early on in the season anyway. He's putting the stress on his best players last week. Fred Warner and Dre Greenlaw, like, that's who you want involved, and they were heavily involved. So just a big kudos to Raheem Morris so far through four games. Like, he couldn't be a better fit for what the 49ers need.
3: Oh, no, he's absolutely perfect. Last one, trade deadline's coming up. John Lynch has popularized the midseason trade to the point where there's more bidders now, and the price is going up because the Niners have shown that if you add good players in the middle of the year, you know, that can help you reach new heights, maybe even greater heights than you were going to without those players. Last year, he added Keon White. He's helped them last year. He helped them this year. Give me a guy that you think, I mean, everybody, you know, to all at the beginning of the year, Max Crosby. And right now it's like Khalil Mack and TJ Watt. And there's a lot of big name guys. I don't know. Is there somebody that maybe isn't the biggest name that you could see Lynch going for at the deadline? I mean, I definitely have a couple different ideas, but what do you think, Kyle?
4: Yeah, I mean, a splash like what the Cowboys did getting Joey Porter would be great, but I know they don't need a cornerback. I'm not sold on them needing a pass rusher, and I know that sounds kind of crazy, but this team is built around Nick Bosa. They need Nick Bosa healthy. They don't need to go get like a Khalil Mack. They just need Nick Bosa on the field, and once Nick Bosa is on the field, that's when you see Romello Hyde get better. That's when you see Keon White producing. I would imagine it's going to be the same for a guy like Mykal Williams, who, again, I think people are forgetting, they have a first rounder. He's just not on the field right now. So I'm not sold on, you know, a pass rusher. I do think a wide receiver makes a ton of sense. I think adding more firepower. Are we sure? Let me ask you this. Are you sure that Dejon Stribling is going to play again in 2026?
3: No. And I wouldn't bank on him to do anything this year.
4: That would be... Yeah, it feels hopeful, right? It feels more like wishful thinking. And that's a dangerous game to play. I think they just need to add firepower. I don't know who that is. I think Brian Thomas would be very good in this offense. Yeah. I don't know if the Jaguars are going to do that based on their record. Like, they're probably going to end up being one of the three best teams. But like, I would nudge the Jags, because I think that speed, his size, and just him being open a lot in this offense would take so much pressure off everybody else, specifically Brock Purdy and Mike Evans. I would go Brian Thomas Jr. because I think if they do add another wide receiver, like the offense who is already number one, I'm in the impression that you should build on your strengths. Defense is not their strength. Their offense is number one across the board in almost every advanced stat, every statistical measure. So why not go get a speedy downfield and intermediate threat, former first rounder. You have a couple more years on him on his rookie contract. So I would go with Brian Thomas.
3: I love the idea of that. Some people have thrown out Juwan Jennings. That's interesting. He probably isn't going to cost you very much. He's not doing anything right now. Jordan Addison.
4: I would push back on that just because, like, they're in my mind, they are number one because they have speed that can stretch the field both vertically and horizontally. Like, teams didn't respect them. We just talked about Seattle and what they did to this offense last year. A lot of that was because they couldn't stretch the field because Jennings was their number one target. I don't think he makes them any better.
3: That's interesting. You know, I mean, it could be another receiver. I mean, some people have thrown out Jerry Jeudy. You know, Judy's been disappointing in Cleveland, but I don't know. He looked pretty good at the end of that last game against Pittsburgh the other day. And I just feel like Jeudy and Shanahan's offense he'd unlock him. I just feel like Judy's not done. He's not old, but he's another guy. You probably get him for, you know, he doesn't make a lot. His contract's reasonable. You probably get him for a song at the deadline. I don't see them moving a day one or even a day two pick unless they get a real difference maker. And I just think that they're most likely going to try to keep their picks. Because it's a deep draft and they need their picks. So that'd be my guess. But I think last year was a good example.
4: What about maybe a veteran?
3: Like, who are you thinking?
4: I want to say like a slot, reliable and not speed threat at all, but somebody who, you know, on third down, former teammate of Mike Evans, Chris Godwin.
3: It wouldn't be bad. He's a pro. He's a total pro. Tampa's going nowhere.
4: You don't need these home runs. Right. You don't need a home run. You need a guy who's going to light up in the right spot, just like we're talking about, who you know can probably find the soft spot in the zone and who can just get you 7-8. You're going to be on schedule as it is. So why not get somebody who's reliable? San Francisco Bucks is what it's going to be like.
3: You know, I don't like, people said Quentin Johnston. I don't like Quentin Johnston. I don't think he catches the ball consistently. So it'll be interesting. There's going to be a lot of names bandied about between now and week nine when the deadline appears.
4: I think you catch the ball better than Johnston.
3: Well, I don't know, man. You've seen me run routes lately. I was at the beach a few weeks ago with Dejon Love. Let's just say his route running and my route running were very similar. Very similar.
4: A lot in common.
3: Yeah. Kyle, awesome stuff, man. Tell people if they want to follow you, where's the best place to catch you? Obviously, Niners Nation, but social media is obviously popular. Where do people find you there?
4: Yeah, check me out on Twitter, KP_show. I'm going to try to post some clips, some cut-ups, some videos on YouTube. Just type in Kyle Posey. And then, of course, Niners Nation. And then if you want to chop it up with us during the week at any point or on Sundays, if you're looking for a place to watch the game with other 49ers fans, just download the SB Nation app and get on Niners Nation with us.
3: Hey, man, you're the man. Thanks for coming on KMBR. And we always love our conversations, man. Thanks again.
4: Appreciate it. Thanks for having me.
3: Kyle Posey, Niners Nation. We'll come back and wrap it up. It's Niners Nightly. Larry Kruger with you on the Sports Leader.
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3: Well, we're coming down the home stretch. It's Niners Nightly. Niners and Hawks go Sunday. We'll have it for you on the sports leader. All right, a couple reasons to feel good about Sunday. I feel really good about it. I really do. Why? Well, Brock Purdy has won in Seattle there at Lumen Field four times. That's right, including the playoffs. Four wins for Brock Purdy. It's the most of any playoff or any quarterback. He's 4-1, playoffs included, at Lumen Field. Stafford second. He was 3-5. Carson Palmer 3-1. Matt Ryan 3-1. But Brock Purdy 4-1 in Lumen Field. That's pretty good. That's pretty good. Couple other reasons, or probably the other reason that I like the Niners this week. Yeah, they lost up there last year. But people forget who was there and who wasn't there. And just to put this in perspective, here are the guys that the Niners are going to have on Sunday that they didn't have in Seattle in the playoffs last year. George Kittle. Wasn't there. He's here now. Dre Greenlaw wasn't there. He's here now. Mike Evans wasn't there. He's here now. Deebo Samuel. He's here now. Who else? Oso Digizua. He's here now. Mikel Williams. That's a lot of talent, man. That's a lot of talent that wasn't on the, that weren't playing for the Niners, that will be playing this week. By the way, last time Mike Evans played in Seattle, how about this for a stat line? 16 targets, 12 receptions, 180 receiving yards, and the touch. Yeah, Evans. Look for Evans to be better this week than he was last week, to be healthier this week than he was last week. The Niners got Mike Evans, so they score touchdowns in the red zone. But really the key in this game is going to be the efficiency and the effectiveness and the execution of the 49er run game. The Niners can execute their run game and keep Brock Purdy and the Niners offense out of third and long. I like the Niners. I like the Niners. You know, if you live in third and long in Seattle, you die in Seattle. You can't live in third and long. So what you get done on first and second down is going to determine the winner or loser in this game. All right, we will take one more timeout, and then we will call it a night on the Sports Leader.
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13: Later.
14: Johnson here, yeah. As a former ref, youth hockey, flag football, you name it. Okay. I just want to play a little devil's advocate here with you.
15: Sure,
14: I'll give you something to talk about. You know, I agree with your point. I was just listening. I agree with your point that I think the refereeing has just been consistently terrible for the past, you know, maybe ever. And I think also to a point, it's maybe over officiated. Mm-hmm. I was watching the Bills game on Sunday, and they called Connor McGovern offsides, not on a tush push or anything. And maybe they got the wrong number, but I, you know, just some things. Listen, hey,
15: yeah,
14: you know, they get paid a lot of money. But what my main point here, yes, Lindell, sir, is that, you know, we saw a moment where the guy in Arizona, forgive me, you know, said some choice words at Trey McBride.
15: Jeff Seaman.
14: Yes, Jeff Seaman.
15: You got to say the name.
14: Jeff Seaman. I mean, legendary name. Anyways, my point is,
15: yeah,
14: from Jeff's point of view, and I don't know Jeff. I'm not some, you know, yeah, this isn't Jeff on the line. This is Ryan from Buffalo, so don't you worry about that. But I'm not some Jeff defender or some, you know, NFL ref defender. But, you know, what's being said to these refs during the game? You know, there hasn't been a suspension in a while, but,
15: That's true.
14: From my personal experience from reffing, I've been called everything under the sun. You know, I think I make a good call, I'm told I'm wrong. I make a bad call, I'm called a wrong against. You can't win. So it's a thankless job, and they get paid a lot of money. And so, but, you know, I just want to leave
15: so
14: with
15: the last part that you listen. Said, the last part that you said, and I want you to stick around for a second because I want to hear your response.
14: Okay.
15: I think, to your point, the referees probably are getting called all types of names, man, throughout the course of a game. But what they know is that this is what comes with the territory. Even if you're a little league umpire, man, you know you may have a crazy-ass parent that's going to cuss you the hell out. But you can't retaliate. You can't respond. You know better. That's why I'm disappointed in Jeff Seaman, and that's why his ass got a 2-game suspension, because he knows better.
14: Well, I agree with you. And I think the suspension's deserved. I mean, there's a line that was crossed clearly. But yes, I just think that, like, I mean,
15: they have a tough job, bro. I agree with you.
14: But every man, and, like, think about it this way. If someone, you know, you were doing your job, you know, and someone told you no matter what you did, what you said, what call you responded to, you know, whatever, that you're wrong. No matter what, you know, it's so at a
15: well, it happens to me every night here on this show.
14: Right. But you know what I mean? So, but with such high stakes and emotions and, you know, it's got to be tough being a ref.
15: Sure.
14: I just think, you know, maybe got to his breaking point. Not saying I'm not defending him, but.
15: No, I think you're spot on. Real quick before we let you run, because I got to get to some other callers. Do you think the NFL was fair in its punishment? Was it too stiff? Was it not severe enough?
14: I honestly, based on my point of view, the ref in the, was it the Minnesota game?
15: Yeah.
14: The guy that only got one, Adrian Hill?
15: Yeah.
14: Or is that the basketball player?
15: Yep.
14: He only got one for pushing a play. I thought that was way more egregious than a little cuss word.
15: I think you hit it right on the head, and I'm going to let you run, brother. The Adrian Hill thing was crazy. He hopped up in bro's face, put his finger on his face mask, on his visor, like that's, come on, man. So here's how I would look at it, right? With the Adrian Hill thing. If Adrian Hill would have did what he did on the streets, that's battery, America. That's assault. and I'm not trying to, you know what I'm saying, be soft about it, but like let's keep it 8 more than 92. These are people at the end of the day still, man. I think Adrian Hill was embarrassed. I think Adrian Hill was embarrassed that the entire country saw him get knocked on his ass. So he hopped up and said, hold the hell on, Slim. I got to defend myself here in this situation. That the Adrian Hill situation, I think, is worse, seemingly because, bro, you know that was an accident. Why are you getting up all angry and hostile over something you know is clearly an accident? It goes back to what I've been saying. Their emotions are tied into this thing more than they should be. Because why should you feel embarrassed if you're a referee and get knocked down? It's what comes with the territory. You know, it ain't embarrassing being at that damn check cashing window, getting that sack. That's not embarrassing. I'm talking like we're in like 1990. Who the hell's going to a check cashing window? 310-840-4910 is the number. The NFL deciding to suspend referee Adrian Hill for one game. It suspended line judge Jeff Seaman for two. Is the NFL wrong for punishing these two officials? Are they being too stiff with their punishments, man? The Referees Association saying today, hey, we're appealing the severity of these suspensions. I don't think it gets overturned. And I think the suspensions are fair. Based on what the last caller just said, I might up Adrian Hill up to two damn games, as far as I'm concerned. 310-840-4910 is the number. Let's go to, I got Mr. Positive wanting to check in from out in Michigan. Greg, what's up, buddy?
16: LW, boom, shakalaka, unequivocally not. The NFL is justified in doing this. It sends a message that says that no one is above the law. You have to abide by it. You can't take advantage of your position, because then you can extrapolate it and they can do things that will be suspect, and it will bring various negativity, or oh my God, behind the scenes, this is what's happening. It's a teachable moment.
15: Is there an official on the other end of this call, man? Real quick, I appreciate the call, Greg. The one thing that I kind of thought about as Greg was making his call here, when it comes to these NFL officials and the requirements to become an official, I don't know what it entails. But, man, the officials get treated well. What I don't want to see, because I was reading the comments under Shefty's tweet when he announced that the Referees Association was appealing him. Some of the comments was like almost people feeling bad for the officials. You better not feel bad for a damn NFL official. They got one of the easiest jobs in America, and they get paid handsomely for it. The fact that they have a union, their own separate union, kudos to them. You know what I'm saying? Like, I'm all for it. I dig it. I guess the other piece of this that I think is fair to look at was the NFL Referees Association. Are they just doing their job by putting in the appeal? Like, is this something that you just expect because there is a union? I don't know what happens anytime a player is suspended. Does it automatically get appealed? I don't think so. Not every time. So, like, part of me is like, man, I think the Referees Association, one, is making themselves look like absolute clowns for appealing it. And then two, it's like a waste of time. They're clearly in the wrong. Nobody with a pulse is going to tell you that the officials' behavior on Sunday in both of those games was appropriate. No one's going to say that. No one's going to say that. The question that we're now chewing on here at 310-840-4910, was the suspension too severe by the National Football League? I don't believe so. There were some folks in the comments, and if you feel this way, hit us up. There were some folks that felt like a suspension was over the top. A fine was all that was needed. I don't know how much these refs are making, but I know they're paid handsomely. What does a fine look like in this situation? See, there's some more deep diving I got to do on this in terms of, like, the officials, I believe, get a game check just like the players do. So a suspension, theoretically, is missing however many game checks you're suspended for. So my question that I immediately think of, if the NFL Referees Association is dissatisfied with the consequences levied out by Roger in the NFL, well, what did you want? Were you looking for a fine here in this situation? 310-840-4910 is the number here on Westwood One Sports Tonight. The NFL Referees Association appealing the suspension that was given out to line judge Jeff Seaman. He called a two-game suspension for cussing out. I'm going to laugh every time I say it. For cussing out Cardinals tight end Trey McBride. And then referee Adrian Hill, who was refereeing Dolphins and Vikings, he got a one-game suspension for making contact with a player after that player made incidental contact with the official. The Referees Association saying, you're not doing this to our guys. They appealed the suspension saying that, they're too severe. One, do you think the NFL's punishment was too severe? And then two, does the NFL Referees Association, do they look crazy for appealing the suspensions. 310-840-4910. Let's go to John in Massachusetts wanting to chime in. John, what's up, buddy?
17: Hey.
15: Hey. What's up, man? How you doing?
17: Hey, John's from Springfield, Massachusetts. I'm just wondering, the NFL referees, they get everything from the book at them. All the swears, everything. And they can't throw a head coach out or anybody. But umpires in Major League Baseball.
15: Whoa. Okay, let me let you continue. Okay, I hear what you're saying. You're saying you feel like they should have the jurisdiction to toss somebody from a game. They do.
17: They do if they get physical contact with them, I guess.
15: Oh, you're like saying, I see what you're saying. That's a good question. I don't know. So you're saying you think, and I'm hopefully not putting words in your mouth, the referee cusses out Trey McBride. You're saying, well, damn, what made him cuss him out? Should he have been able to throw him out as a result of what he said to him? It's fascinating, man.
17: Yes.
15: We'll never know what was actually being said.
17: Or any kind of head coach.
15: Right. Well, I know Dan Quinn cussed the hell out of an official on Sunday in London. So, it's interesting. But here's what I said to the last caller, John. I think your point is great. But like the referees, when you sign up for this job, you understand what comes with the territory. So there's a certain behavior that you're responsible for upholding as far as I'm concerned.
17: Right. Thank you very much.
15: The call, brother.
17: The Basketball Hall of Fame when you have the chance. Thank you.
15: Yes, sir, man. Yes, sir. Springfield, Massachusetts in the house. We don't hear from Springfield a lot. 310-840-4910 is the number here on Westwood One Sports Night. Reed is in Cleveland wanting to chime in. Reed, what's going on, buddy?
18: Hey. Good evening.
15: What's going on, man?
18: Hello?
15: How you doing?
18: Hey, now, let's be clear. There's questionable calls every Sunday.
15: Correct.
18: There's a lot of things that go on in the NFL game.
15: Sure.
18: But professionalism, but also the fact that the referees swallow their whistles, and players are going to be pissed.
15: For sure.
18: You're literally egregious calls, and they won't blow the whistle, but they will blow the whistle for ticky-tack. So the players are frustrated. You see this guy grabbing my face mask. You see this guy grab my jersey. You see, but if I fight back, because this is war when the players are on the field.
15: I get what you're saying. My point is there's a standard that the officials are held to based off of them signing the check or signing the contract. Nobody's putting a gun to the official's head saying you got to do this for a living. So you got to abide by the rules. Just like at your job, there are rules you got to follow. At my job, there are rules that I got to follow. Real quick before we let you go, do you think the punishment was too severe from the NFL?
18: I don't think that it was severe enough.
15: Oh, that's an interesting perspective. I might agree with you. I appreciate the call, brother. 310-840-4910 is the number. I want you all to continue to line up on the phones with this, man. The NFL Referees Association came out today challenging and appealing the suspensions handed out to Jeff Seaman, which was a 2-game suspension, and then Adrian Hill, a 1-game suspension. Is the NFL Referees Association crazy for appealing a suspension where their client was clearly in the wrong? And then two, is the NFL being too severe, too stiff with this punishment? Your call's next here on Westwood One Sports Night.
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20: The Falcons beat the Saints. Once thought for dead, Kevin Stefanski's Dirty Birds have won 2 in a row. Can the ATL keep it going with the Ravens up next? Westwood.
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0: This is how you reach us here on the Talking Text Line. Here on Westwood One Sports Night, getting you up to 3 a.m. Eastern Time. It is a Tell the Truth Tuesday edition of the program. So you know what that means. Fresh installment of Nell Super Six Pack. My top six teams in the NFL. We are taking your calls, though. 310-840-4910. Full transparency. I just sprinted across one side of my apartment to the other. Not in as good a shape as I thought I was in. 310-840-4910 is the number. The NFL, through the first week of the season, the officiating has been really a major issue. I think we've talked about it extensively here on the program. The suspension that was handed out, two-game suspension for Jeff Seaman, one-game suspension for Adrian Hill. Do you believe that the NFL was over the top with the punishment that they chose to give out? 310-840-4910. Let's go to John in Columbus. What's going on, John?
1: Hey, sorry, I'm eating my midnight snack.
0: What you chopping on, brother? Don't tell me you're eating a midnight snack and don't share what it
1: is. Peanut butter and an apple?
0: Peanut butter and apple? Together? You dipping your apples in peanut butter?
1: Yeah.
0: Okay. Okay.
1: It's good stuff. Anyways.
0: You just made Denton's ears perk up.
1: That makes anyone's ears perk up with apples and peanut butter,
0: I'm allergic to apples, so it doesn't make this guy's ears perk up.
1: Oh, usually people are allergic to peanut butter. But, yeah, and you're not missing too much. I'm not going to lie. It's just a decent, good, hearty.
0: You didn't no-sell your snack like that for me. I respect you. What do you got for us? Do you think the suspension is too severe or what?
1: Not severe enough.
0: Wow. If I'm, the second person that's called in and said that tonight.
1: Yeah, I mean, think about it. If I were to act like that at my job place, I'd get fired immediately. Makes sense. But there's 100,000 people in the stands of a football game, and like six total people are required to act professionally. And that is the referees, the fans, the players, everybody, for the most part, are not required to uphold a standard of professionality. Mm-hmm. The refs are paid and told to do that. It's their job. They need to do that. Once they start cussing out players, there's no limits. I don't think it's enough. I think they should fine and suspend that the dude who got in the guy's face. I don't think it makes any sense. Imagine a player forcibly got into a ref's face.
0: Well, it would be a whole nother conversation, and I appreciate the call. I think what he just hit on and what we've been talking about here for the past half hour or so, there is a responsibility that comes with the job title. There's a responsibility that comes with the territory. Our guy Denton Day pulled some numbers here for us during the break. The average NFL official pay, which is crazy as hell to think that they're making this much money, they make between $350,000 and $385,000 per season. Jeff Seaman, by the way, before we even get to Jeff Seaman and his specific numbers, to think that a NFL official is being paid $350,000 to call a football game. This is what's wrong with us as a country. Now I'm about to go on a whole tirade about why the hell they make so much money. What do they do? What is their real contribution to society to where they're making $385,000? There are people homeless out here. And officials are raking in damn near $500,000 to then be terrible at the job. That's the sad part. If they're making that much money, then you should have never let me know these numbers, by the way. We may not be able to move on. The fact that I know they're making this much money, it makes the numbers that I gave a moment ago even more egregious. There should be punishment. I'm telling you, there should be a grading system. If you don't meet the grade each week, you get put on the bench for a week. I need accurate calls if we're making this much money. I can't believe it. Real quick, Jeff Seaman, the official in Cardinals and Giants that cussed the Cardinals player out, he is set to lose between $30,000 to $45,000 in game checks during his two-week suspension. Adrian Hill set to lose $15,000 to $20,000 during his one-game suspension. A couple of you have called in and said, man, the suspension isn't stiff enough. Now that I know how much money they make, and then you go back and review the behavior, you damn right. Not only is the NFL in the right for suspending these two officials. They didn't give out a stiff enough punishment. 310-840-4910. You can hit us up via the YouTube chat as well. Just search Westwood on Sports Night. I got Cameron Burrell saying, what's up? What's going on, Cam? Never seen this name before, so Cam, probably a first-time listener. We appreciate you being here. Trying to get to the bottom of this, man. Do you believe that the NFL's punishment for these officials was stiff enough? 310-840-4910. Kevin is in Cleveland wanting to check in. Kevin, what's going on?
2: Hey, what up, Linnell? How are you?
0: What up, man? How you doing?
2: Oh, man, I'm chilling. Man, I believe the offense that was taken is clearly punishable, right?
0: For sure.
2: A lot of heart and a lot of money involved in this, and the officials control the game. So if you can criticize and dissect everyone else's point of view, from players to fans to coaches to everybody, but you can't touch the officials, it's just not right. Yeah. The officials should be the most...
0: They should be held to the highest standard, shouldn't they?
2: Yes, sir. Yes, sir. Exactly.
0: I'm picking up what you're putting down, man. I got to let you run. I appreciate the call. 310-840-4910. Is the number. I'm telling you all, and it was so funny because during the break, Denton being the star producer he is, he pulls the numbers, and I didn't read them until we got on air. I can't believe how much money NFL officials make. If we wanted to, based off how crazy this is, we could spend the rest of the show talking about how much money NFL officials actually make. We're going to run through these calls and then get to a fresh installment of an L Super Six Pack, my top six teams in the NFL as we get geared up for week five. But we got to get to the bottom of this, man. Do you think the NFL's punishment is stiff enough for these officials? And then if you're feeling frisky and you want to chime in on how much officials make, am I the only one that's taken aback by this? 310-840-4910. Let's go to Chance in Alabama. What's going on?
3: Hey, man, appreciate you taking the call.
0: What's up, buddy? How you doing?
3: So I definitely think that the suspension is just. Could have been thrown an extra game or two. But I will say this. One thing I do disagree with you on.
0: What's that?
3: I think these NFL referees should be paid more.
0: What?
3: Let me explain.
0: Let me explain.
3: They should be trained more. There should be like a screening process.
0: Hold on. Let me stop you, Chance, because I think you're about to say some things that are in existence, that are in place. If you don't think that the vetting process to become an NFL referee is as extensive as any in the country, you done lost your mind.
3: It's not good enough.
0: I'm pretty sure.
3: It's not good enough.
0: What makes you say that? I'm interested.
3: I mean, just missed calls every week. I mean,
0: right.
3: there needs to be constant off-season training.
0: Chance, we're still humans, though. We're still humans. We're going to make errors. I get your point, though. The level, the amount of missed calls is crazy. I hear you.
3: Maybe get a little bit younger, maybe get a little bit better shape. These guys need to. And you know, they need to be held to a higher standard, just like a school teacher is held to a higher standard. You know, just like your boss or whatever.
0: For sure.
3: These guys are supposed to be, you know, looked up to in a way, but you know, they're supposed to be the pro's pro out there. And
0: sure.
3: I think they should just fire these two and replace them, man.
0: I know you're hot under the collar. Your Bills lost this weekend, but you got Alabama coming up this week. I'm rooting for the Crimson Tide this week.
3: Man, I think Keelan
0: balled out of control this past weekend.
3: He's legit.
0: And I think they're about to beat the hell out of Georgia this weekend. Chance, I appreciate you as always. Looking forward to hearing from you, man. 310-840-4910. The number here on Westwood One Sports Night. I see a bunch of you all lining up on the phones. If you're getting the busy signal, continue to try us, man. 310-840-4910. If you're just joining the program, man, the numbers surrounding just how poor the officials have been this year, kind of staggering. Through the first month of the season, we've seen the most flags thrown by officials through 4 weeks in over a decade. And it feels like as we watch these games and we all root for our favorite team, it feels like the bigger the moment, the more egregious the call is from the official. More numbers to tell the story of just how horrendous the officials have been to start this NFL season. We've got the most red zone penalties per game by offenses in the NFL's history through the first month of the season. We've got the most penalties on third and fourth down in the second half of games in NFL history here through the first month. And then this is the number that when I read it, I almost didn't believe it. There have been 4 weeks of games, right? There have been 17 touchdowns nullified, called back because of a penalty. If that doesn't tell you that refs are impacting the most important moments of games like we've never seen before, I don't know what else to tell you. The proof is in the pudding. The question is, what changes from here on out? The most egregious thing that we saw this weekend in terms of an officiating blunder, there's three calls. The Stephon Diggs push-off in Commanders Colts was absolutely ridiculous. Took away a first down for Washington offensively. The Kirk Cousins pass to Trey Tucker near the end of regulation in Kansas City in Vegas. The ball clearly bounces up off of the turf into Trey Tucker's chest. And then what are we supposed to be privy to now, guys? What do we now have the benefit of? Replay assist. And in a moment like that, if Andy Reid wasn't so damn, I don't want to talk about Andy being big, but if Andy was in better shape, I guarantee you he would have exhausted more energy cussing out the damn official. If Kansas City would have lost that football game, y'all, as a result of that blown call, come on, man. The conversations get louder and louder and louder. And then what was it? Sunday Night Football, Broncos and Rams a couple of weeks ago. That pass interference call quite literally directly, you know, impacted the result of the game. So you can't call up here or tweet up here or whatever and tell me that the refs aren't impacting the game. And I feel like we're all on the same page with this as we shift the conversation forward, right? One, do you think the NFL's punishment was severe enough for these officials? And then I don't know how many of you were privy to the numbers of how much money officials make. I got Denton Day pulling these for us a moment ago. The average NFL official pay is between $350,000 and $385,000 per year. Do you think they're making a little bit too much money? I don't want a pocket watch. It is what it is. 310-840-4910 is the number. We'll run through your calls, plus I'll bring you a fresh installment, a Nell Super Six Pack, my top six teams in the NFL, next there on Westwood One Sports Night.
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0: Truth Tuesday edition of Westwood One Sports Night. I'll give you my truth coming up in the 1 a.m. hour on the East Coast. I'll bring you a fresh installment of Nell's Super Six Pack, my top six NFL teams as we get geared up for week number 5. We'll also tag in the super producer, Denton Day. We'll bring you NFL Facts or Cap as well. So all of your regularly scheduled items here on It Tell the Truth Tuesday. Phone lines are jumping, though, man. Appreciate you all chiming in the way that you do each and every night. What's on tap tonight, if you're just joining us, the National Football League yesterday levied out a 2-game suspension to line judge Jeff Seaman for him cussing out Cardinals tight end Trey McBride. And I'm going to retweet the video out real quick at NELL underscore BTP. For those of you that are not privy to what happened, line judge Jeff Seaman cussing out, and I'm not making this up, this is real deal, cussing out Cardinals tight end Trey McBride. As a result, the NFL levied out a 2-game suspension to Jeff Seaman. Adrian Hill, who was the referee of Vikings and Dolphins, there was a play where players made incidental contact with Adrian Hill. He hit the deck. He got up. I don't know if he was embarrassed or what, but the body language and the demonstrative act towards the player, pointing in his face, putting his index finger on the player's visor, if it was in the streets, man, you could have gotten charged with assault. He gets a 1-game suspension as a result. The tricky thing to me is the fact that the NFL Referees Association, that's their union that represents them, they came out and are trying to appeal the suspension, saying that it's too severe, too stiff. I ask you on the phones, one, is the punishment too severe? And then two, you know, do you think the National Football League, and its officials have been a problem here in the first month of the season? 310-840-4910 is the number. As far as Adrian Hill, he's a veteran referee and someone that you see on your television every Sunday, every Thursday, every Monday night. Someone pointed this out, and Denton, you watch as much ball as I do. Somebody was making the conspiracy or making the assumption, trying to put two and two together, saying, notice how all of the referees that are the lead officials in the games, the ones that speak, they're jacked. They care a lot about their appearance. But when you see the line judges, they're these fat slobs sometimes. Any merit to that? Do you think that there's ego here involved when it comes to the referees? Because I feel like we're all, like I continue to say, testosterone-filled men. And I know the NFL has done a tremendous job, including women in the officiating, and they do a tremendous job. But when they're wrong, they're going to get it too, just like the men. I definitely feel like egos play a part in calls being made or not each and every Sunday. Just feels like it is what it is. Now, if I was an official, and this is what's crazy about it, we could sit here and complain and moan and groan all we want, but every time we do that, every time you're put in a situation like that, I ask that you put yourself in the shoes, you know, of the official. And I think some of you all on the phones have done a good job highlighting and illustrating that. If you was getting cussed out, if you was being told you was a no good, you know what, by a coach, how would you react? This is what I fight back with. And this is why the numbers that Denton pulled are phenomenal here. If I'm getting cussed out, if I'm being disrespected, if I'm being talked bad to, yeah, it'll ruffle my feathers. Yeah, it'll cause me to poke my lip out a little bit. I'll be sour. But when there's $350,000 on the line, and that's the average pay for an NFL official, when there's that type of cheese on the line, I turn into Aunt Mousie. I don't say a damn thing. 310-840-4910 is the number. Let's go to Andrew in Tacoma, Washington, wanting to check in. Andrew, what's going on, buddy?
1: Thank you for the call, Neil. Appreciate you, man.
0: Yes, sir.
1: Love the show. I actually agree with what you just said, man. That was actually the thing that I agree with the most, is what you just, the comment that you just made. Mm-hmm. You know, if I was getting cussed out, you know, I'm a man of men. You know, I'm gonna say something too. You know, a lot of people aren't looking at the fact, you know, what these referees take all game long too. You know, I mean, sure, it's not just the coaches cussing them out. I'm sure that players, these players have a lot fans to say to the. There you go. you know? And I mean, what if somebody was to say something about one of their wives or call them the B word or, you know, I mean, how would you feel as a man or some, you know, but like you said, you also got to look at the fact if there's $350,000 on the line, you know, I'm pretty sure my wife would have been like, hey, they could say whatever they want about me. Just bring home that
2: money.
1: They
2: could have me for $350,000 now. I'm telling you, what mine would have said, huh?
1: You know, but that's the only thing I don't think people are appreciating either is putting themselves in these referee shoes, man, and what they got to go through. But at the same time, I also agree with you saying, man, I think every week they should get graded on the scale. And if you don't meet the criteria, then you're
0: put on the bench, man. You get
1: there
0: put on the bench.
1: Man.
0: I got to let you run because we got a bunch of other callers to get to. I appreciate you as always, man. 310-840-4910. Patrick out in San Jose. What up, Pat?
3: What up? So, I got so much to say. I guess I'll start with Seaman. I think the suspension is appropriate, but only because he got caught on camera. Because I guarantee you that happens all the time.
0: It probably does.
3: But he got caught on camera, and so the NFL has to do something. Number two, I disagree on the pay because these guys actually take a lot of time during the week. They kind of research both teams. They do all that stuff. So these guys are well prepared. And the other thing is, don't worry about the salaries. Worry about how much money is getting bet on these games and the integrity that they have to make sure these officials have is crazy when there's literally hundreds of millions of dollars getting bet like on each one of these games.
0: No, and here's the thing. And I appreciate the call. I'll answer you off air here. Appreciate you chiming in. That it's fascinating that the gambling aspect has been brought up. If there was like one thing that we didn't really touch on here with this is that. You know, how sports gambling impacts the way that officials are chosen because everybody bets. Everybody bets. So to find officials that don't bet, like if they would go out and find new officials, I think it'd be super difficult in today's day and age because everyone's got a FanDuel account, a DraftKings account. Everyone's got an account somewhere. 310-840-4910. Listen, I'm a bonehead. Let's continue. Let me get some text in here. We got a couple of texts on the text line. Then you know I'm a bonehead.
4: Yeah, I mean, there are a lot of people that have texted us in saying, hey, yeah. I need a little bit more than $350,000 if I'm going to be berated the way that's that these crazy. Officials are. And I would say to that, no, you don't. $350,000, a lot of money.
0: Yeah.
4: A lot of money. There are some people calling you out a little bit here.
0: On what?
4: They're saying, why are you bringing up the officials' pay and as it relates to homelessness when we got quarterbacks making $60 million?
0: I mean, but if you all listen to the show regularly, I mean, this isn't the first time I've gotten on my soapbox about how much pro athletes make. We've had this conversation. We've actually taken calls on this subject before, so I'm an equal opportunity criticizer.
4: I would also say to the texters, please give me your name so I can properly attribute you. But like six different people said the two things that I just gave out. So nobody was getting credit for that one.
0: So there we go. 310-840-4910. Just in case I haven't clearly given my thoughts on this, you damn right I have an issue with, and it's not the NFL that's the worst. Really, it's Major League Baseball and the NBA. That's where the contracts have gotten totally out of hand, and they're not as popular as sports. So they don't have as big of an impact on the economy as the NFL does. Theoretically speaking, if you were to divvy out each pro sport and they get paid based off of their impact on the United States' economy, the NFL players should be the highest paid players in pro sports, but they're not. That's a fascinating conversation to have, though. We can do it here, baby. It's Late Night Sports Talk Radio. The world is ours. That's why I compliment you all sometimes and call you the smartest national sports talk radio audience in the country. Some of you make some damn good points, man. 310-840-4910 is the number. As we ease our way into the 1 a.m. hour on the East Coast, I will bring you a fresh installment of NFL Super Six Pack, my top six teams in the NFL as we get geared up for week number 5 of the NFL season. We'll tag in our guy Oliver Popular coming up a little bit later on in the program, as well as we keep you up to speed with what is going on in the Major League Baseball postseason. Top 9 in game 3 of the NLDS between the Padres and Brewers. San Diego up 4-3. We'll keep you up to speed on that. We'll give you the result of Dodgers and Braves game 3, all as we roll throughout the 1 a.m. hour on the East Coast here on Westwood One Sports Night. Bunch of different ways you can tap into the program. 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It is at NELL_BTP. And then to hit us up on YouTube, just search Westwood One Sports Night. By the way, I give you all credit for this, too. Y'all showing the hell out on YouTube, man. 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Just search Westwood One Sports Night. Coming up, we'll continue to run through your calls, 310-840-4910. Do you believe that the NFL's suspension that they levied out to the two officials, do you think it's too lax? Do you think it's too severe? And then, as promised, we'll get you a fresh installment, an L Super Six Pack, coming up next here on Westwood One Sports Night.
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0: The Hatch. You can keep the convo rolling with me on social media at NELL_BTP. I got Navy Mo tweets at me and says, I know they'll never do it, but they need to suspend these referees when they make these egregious calls or no calls. As you know, they screwed over our Commanders this past weekend. Shout out to our guy Navy Mo chiming in from the DMV. I think we're in lockstep with that. And I think everybody that's on the talking text line is in lockstep with that. I think football fans across the country are in lockstep with that. Here's the difficult piece about punishing officials for poor performance and getting calls wrong. These are still humans at the end of the day, right? These are still real people that are not perfect, that are going to make human error. So in terms of coming up with a sliding scale in terms of who gets to move on and call a game the next week, I think that'd be super difficult to come up with. But as we keep going back to numbers don't lie, check the scoreboard. Then they pulled these numbers on these officials and how much money they're making. And based on the numbers, like, hey, tough cookie is how I would put it, right? Like, hey, tough. I know you're humans. I know you're not perfect, but you got to be as close to perfect as possible when I'm paying you $350,000 per season. We're going to run through a couple of more calls, and then I'm going to bring you a fresh installment of NELL Super Six Pack. But let's go to, never heard this name before, Cigarza out in California wanting to chime in. What's going on?
1: Yeah, how's it going, man?
0: Going swell. Appreciate you chiming in.
1: Yeah, so I just think that these officials, you know, it should be one strike and you're gone, dude. Give me $250,000 and all that good stuff that they get. You know, you get to see your kick, you can travel, all that fun stuff, and you can kick me in the butt. And I wouldn't come at you and say the F bomb.
0: No, for sure. Sure. I definitely think he was tripping, like, as far as that. You had
1: one strike and you're out. You're the judge in the courtroom.
0: Mm-hmm. Yep.
1: You know?
0: 1,000%. Yeah, that's like a hell of a comparison, yeah, too, man. Think about the standard we hold our judges to. Judges get cussed out by inmates, jurors. Well, not jurors, but you know what I'm saying? Prosecutors, defense, all that. And they don't, you know, retaliate.
1: Yeah, you can't lose it. Like, right. You know? He said there were six people and with 100,000 people, you know, in the stands, and those people have to give the composure. All that money, that $350,000. Hey,
0: sure.
1: I'll be fine, dude. You know,
0: I'll be fine. I'll be fine too, man. So, just gotta get the calls right. Cigarza, yeah, I appreciate you chiming in as always. Gotta let you run. 310-84 Denton, you're evil, man. 4910. Nate is in Detroit wanting to chime in. Nate, what up, man? Let's go to Tony in Pittsburgh. What up, Tony?
2: Well, now, great, great way of describing what you're talking about. I love the way you handle yourself, and I'll try to be a real good. Heck yeah, they get paid a ton of money. We all work a job and a half, full and part-time, struggling, but that's okay. We did it to ourselves. They have an opportunity to live that good life. And no, they have to be more responsible for the game and not be the game. We're not me, but everybody wants to see the product, not what they're going to dictate. So you bring it up a good point, and many ways you bring it up so good. And I'm not trying to slow your head. I listen most of the time. I try to call, but it's too busy. Thank you for the way you put it. And
0: yes,
2: thanks
0: indeed
2: for taking my call. Have a
0: yes,
2: good night.
0: Sir.
2: I continue listening to you.
0: Appreciate you, buddy. We'll get one more hearing on the officials before I bring you the list that I know y'all chomping at the bit for. People are knocking at my door earlier today. I went to the local Safeway. Somebody tapped me on the shoulder in line. They said, who's going to be in the Super Six Pack tonight, now? So you got to stick around to find out. 310-840-4910 is the number. Fidel out in Chicago wanted to chime in. What's going on? Welcome in to Westwood One Sports.
3: Hey, how you doing? I got
0: doing
3: a little
0: good,
3: bit
0: man.
3: Of a different take.
0: Yeah, sure. I'm open to it.
3: I think the refs are paid fine. I have no issue with them with their salary. I think it's harder to ref a football game than it's ever been. I mean, imagine a couple decades ago when it was pretty easy to call a sack or contact to the head or you know, whatever it is that's changed. I think it's harder to ref now. You have cameras. You have gambling. Everybody second guessing you. I think these refs are paid fine. And listen, if you're going to disrespect a ref, I think that's the problem with the player. And I think the refs are getting together and unionizing and doing what they're supposed to do to protect their interests.
0: For
3: and
0: sure.
3: I don't got a problem with them getting paid, and I think it's harder to ref now than it's ever been.
0: No, for sure. And look, I appreciate the call, brother. So I'm going to stick on what he said at the end there. I don't have a problem with how much the refs are getting paid. I want to very much draw my line in the sand here so it doesn't get misconstrued. Do I, per se, have a problem with how much refs are paid, with how much pro athletes are paid, with how much, you know, entertainers are paid? Do I have a problem with it? Problem might be too strong of a word. Do I think they're severely overpaid in some of the problems and issues that we have as a country? You know, some of that money was kicked to some folks who need it. Maybe we'd be all better off. 100%. But, like, I also understand the amount of blood, sweat, and tears that these pro athletes put into earning the salaries that they get paid. I just feel like, man, and I said it about 10 minutes ago, I think the highest paid pro sports athletes are either Major League Baseball players or NBA players, right? Not giving away state secrets when I say that. It is very clear, though, that the NFL is the most popular pro sport in the United States and, as a result, has the biggest impact on America's economy. So, therefore, NFL players should get paid the most. That's how I think the sliding salaries and scales should be kind of sorted through. Which pro sport is making the biggest contribution to the economy? That's what pro sports leagues should get paid the highest. That's how I think these contracts should be divvied out. What is your impact on the economy? Then I go back to COVID. COVID showed me a hell of a lot about what matters in the world. When we were all quarantined, forced to wear masks, and so on and so forth, who are the first people that went back to their jobs? Pro athletes. You know why? Because these TV contracts that have to be upheld, those billion-dollar contracts, they make this economy go round and round. So while me and you were at home staying 6 feet from one another, there was a reason why NFL football was still happening. Money wins all wars, bro. 310-840-4910 is the number. Last call on the officials before I give you my super six pack. My main man on the line. I'm going to go to my guy Sean in Atlanta to wrap it up. Sean, bring it strong like you always do, brother. What you got for us, man?
4: Hey, what's going on? Can you hear me?
0: Got you, buddy. Got you.
4: Hey, I wanted to say that I think the punishment wasn't severe enough, but I'm okay with it because the officials union is pure hell to deal with. Like, you think the players association union is bad? Those officials, they're lockstep in everything that they do. So the fact that they got punished at all was a shock to me. So I was pleasantly surprised. I didn't think there's any chance they would get fired or anything like that because their union is very, very strong.
0: And they can get petty with the NFL is what you're saying, right?
4: Yeah, exactly. In regards to their pay, I don't have an issue with the pay because if you say that, and I agree with you, football is the most popular sport in America. If you're refereeing the most popular sport, then you probably deserve to get paid pretty well. And the fact that they have to do more as an official than most officials in other sports, because like baseball officials, they don't really have to go anywhere. They kind of can stand in one spot the whole game. NBA court, not as big as a football field. Those guys got to run up and down that field.
0: Be in better shape. I'd be in better shape too.
4: Yeah. While they're watching the game, they got to be able to run all the way up and down that field. So you got to be in shape and you got to see bang, bang plays, determine if that's a catch, determine if the guy dragged his foot. Like they have a lot more that they have to watch for than the guys in other sports, except for maybe like an umpire having to do balls and strikes. I'm sure that's very, very tough, but with everything they have to do, I don't have an issue with their pay.
0: I appreciate you as always, man. Emily Martins hits us up in the YouTube chat and says, the Padres won game 3. Well, there we go. You heard it from Emily Martins first. The Padres did win game number 3, 4-3 over the Milwaukee Brewers. If I'm not mistaken, Milwaukee now leads that series 2-1 after the victory. We'll get you a full-scale breakdown of the Major League Baseball postseason, the two games that we had on tap tonight, coming up in the final hour of Power. But let's get to it, baby. No more waiting. No more tiptoeing around it. I'm going to tell you what it is and what it ain't when it comes to your favorite teams in the National Football League. Without further ado, the most highly anticipated Power Ranking segment in all of Sports Talk Radio, Nell's Super Six Pack, my top six teams going into week number 5.

0: it, baby. Nell's Super Six Pack, my top six teams in the NFL as we get geared up for week number five. You know how we get down. I got to show the three teams that are knocking on the door some love first. Coming in at number three, knocking on the door. We talked about them last night. Nuck if you buck, the Atlanta Falcons at 2-2, I believe, might be the most formidable 2-2 team in all of the National Football League. Some people may say it's recency bias. I look at why they've been successful over the past 2 weeks against Green Bay and then last night against the New Orleans Saints. In an era of football where wagertainment is so prevalent and quarterback play matters so much and we care so much about points, game is won and lost on the offensive line and the defensive line. The Atlanta Falcons, through the first month of the season, the formula in which they're winning with, I think is sustainable. And I don't know if there's a team in the NFL tough enough to slow down the Atlanta Falcons right now. Some numbers that tell the story on just how good Atlanta has been on both sides of the line of scrimmage. They're averaging 181.3 rush yards per game. That's second in the NFL. And then they're allowing the fewest rush yards per game in the NFL. Ever since the return of Michael Penix, you're starting to see the potential that this Atlanta Falcons football team has. Not only do I think they're going to win the NFC South, I think the days of the South winner being some charity 7-8, 9-win team is over. I think they're going to host a playoff game at Mercedes-Benz Stadium and maybe win a playoff game at Mercedes-Benz Stadium. I got the Falcons coming in at number three in terms of the teams that are knocking on the door when it comes to Nell's Super Six-Pack, my top six teams in the NFL. Number two and knocking on the door, Las Vegas Raiders. They were almost going to make the list, but I still think the six teams above them are just a little bit better. I think the Las Vegas Raiders are one of the biggest threats to the Kansas City Chiefs and all of the AFC. You just got to continue to prove it, man. I need to see a larger sample size before I buy all the way into the Raiders. I think they're legit, though. Despite not winning on Sunday against Kansas City, I think the Raiders proved a hell of a lot. The team that was the closest to making Nell's Super Six-Pack, the knock that was the loudest is how I would put it. Matt Stafford and the Los Angeles Rams. I know Rams house. Y'all are wondering, what do we have to do to get on this list? Impressive win on the road at Lincoln Financial this past weekend. Fourth quarter comeback. I'm here for it. The thing that I still am not buying about the Rams is their defense. Think about it, guys. The Philadelphia Eagles offense has struggled. You gave up 20 points to the Eagles offense. You shouldn't. They're the Rams. Spent a lot of capital on that side of the football. I still have questions about the defense. Matt Stafford didn't play well on Sunday, throwing two interceptions. It just feels like the Rams aren't going to be playing their best football till late October, early November. And until then, they won't be a Nell Super Six-Pack. Let's get to it, though. Nell Super Six-Pack, top six teams in the NFL as we get geared up for week number five. Number six, the Chicago Bears, impressive victory over the weekend against the New York Jets. Just a dominant performance with Tyson Bagent under center. It was the Kyle Manunga show as they got whatever they want, whenever they want it on the ground. I think Chicago is going to continue to be a force to be reckoned with within the landscape of the NFC. The thing that's most impressive about the Chicago Bears, and I say it every week we talk about them, what they're doing in the run game, and I know, you know, Kyle Shanahan, Sean McVay constantly praised as the best play designers in the National Football League. You need to put Ben Johnson in that same category. Their run scheme, one of the most diverse in football and the most efficient in all the National Football League. Kyle Manunga, as I mentioned, went Kanye crazy this past weekend. The Bears are legit. Their defense continuing to be opportunistic as well, forcing turnovers week in and week out. Not a bunch of household names on that side of the football, but they're producing the football. And for that, I have them at number six. Caleb will be back before we know it. Number five in Nell's Super Six-Pack, top six teams in the NFL as we get geared up for week number five. I got the Buffalo Bills, and they were very close to falling off of this list after their loss to the New England Patriots. Two consecutive weekends in which Josh Allen totally was off his rocker, doing his damnedest to try and give the game away to the opposing team. To see Josh Allen struggling with turnovers a month into the season after he single-handedly cost Buffalo in the postseason, not a good sign, man. Here's the thing, right? With Josh Allen and some of the interceptions that we've seen, there is an arm arrogance that exists with Josh Allen. And, man, you know, you can't have your buddy be your boss, is how I would put it. It's a rule of thumb. You can't have your buddy be your boss. So anybody out there working in corporate America and you think you're buddy-buddy and you got a good relationship with your boss, I promise you it's not real. 310-840-4910. What do I mean by that? Joe Brady elevated to the head coach of the Buffalo Bills. Him and Josh are BFFs. And I believe Joe Brady's inability to hold Josh Allen accountable ultimately going to cost the Bills down the stretch. You can say what you want about Big Tuna, talking about Brian Daboll. But when he was in Buffalo with the Bills, he wasn't afraid to cuss Josh Allen's ass out when he needed to. And I think the relationship between head coach and quarterback, not good in Buffalo, and it's going to cause the Bills to fall short of expectations. Number four in Nell's Super Six Pack, my top six teams in the NFL. Heading into week number five, I got the Minnesota Vikings, man. Y'all know how I feel about this group. Until they lose, they're going to be on this list, man. That defense, one of the best in the National Football League. Kyler played a lot better in the second half on Sunday. But if you listened to us last night on Overreaction Monday, I told you, if the Vikings are going to reach their ceiling within the landscape of the NFC, they got to pick up the phone and go get a quarterback. Number three, Nell Super Six Pack, top six teams in the NFL heading into week five. I got the Jacksonville Jaguars, man. I am picking up what the Jags are putting down. One thing that's normally pretty accurate in terms of, you know, determining team success, one stat that reflects team success is EPA. If you're a team that's within the top five in offensive EPA and defensive EPA, odds are you're amongst the best teams in football. The Jags are the closest right now in the NFL. I believe they're fourth in offensive EPA and they're sixth in defensive EPA. They're playing as good a football as anybody in the NFL. What they did to Joe Burrow and the Bengals this past weekend, you want to talk about getting punched upside the head, that is what happened this past weekend between the Jags and the Bengals. I keep waiting for the other shoe to drop on the prince who was promised, Trevor Lawrence. I need to stop waiting. I think Liam Cohen and Trevor Lawrence, by season's end, going to be talked about as a top five head coach quarterback duo in all of the NFL. He continues to get the most out of T-Law, and I think as that relationship continues to flourish, so will the play of the Jacksonville Jaguars. They come in at number three in Nell's Super Six Pack. 310-840-4910 is the number. I want you to hit me up with your top team in the National Football League as we get geared up for week number five. Number two in Nell's Super Six Pack, I got the San Francisco 49ers. Look, I still believe that they have major flaws, but to be undefeated after the first month of the season, you earned my respect. Big-time victory this weekend on the road against Denver. I said it last weekend, man. I wanted to see the Niners beat a formidable opponent. Unfortunately, I don't think the Broncos are that formidable, but I have San Francisco coming in at number two in the Super Six Pack. Their schedule is going to make their regular season record look good. When they get to the playoffs and when they play stiff competition, you're going to see the real version of the San Francisco 49ers. 310-840-4910 is the number here on Westwood One Sports Tonight. I want your top team in the NFL heading into week number five. I'll give you my top team and Nell's Super Six Pack next here on Westwood One Sports Tonight.
1: The Falcons beat the Saints. Once thought for dead, Kevin Stefanski's Dirty Birds have won two in a row. Can the ATL keep it going with the Ravens up next? Westwood One Sports.
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1: The big voice guy, he'll never lie to you, man. 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I bring you my truth each and every Tuesday here on Westwood One Sports Night. I'll give you my top six NFL teams heading in to the following week of NFL action in Nell's Super Six Pack. I want you to line up on the phones with your top NFL team heading in to week number five. 310-840-4910 is the number. If you're just joining us, the three teams that were the closest to making the list and knocking on the door, the Atlanta Falcons, the Las Vegas Raiders, and the LA Rams, the closest to making the six pack. 6-1, Bears 6, Bills 5, Vikings 4, Jags 3, Niners 2, and the number one. Should there be any surprise who's number one? Maybe there is, because my Super Bowl pick is actually not at number one. My Super Bowl pick actually not on the list. Number one, I have the Kansas City Chiefs. Do I really need to give an explanation as to why they're number one? Undefeated record. Best non-quarterback in football right now. Bijan, Ken Walker, Jamar Chase, Justin Jefferson, JSN. They're all in that category. But I say all that to say, Kenneth Walker off to a historic start. We gave you the numbers on Sunday night in terms of just how good he's been to start this year. Love that. And then they proved something to me on Sunday. I know it's hard for an undefeated team and a team that has the tradition and history of Kansas City. I know it's difficult for them to prove something to you. But for them to go on the road and punch the Raiders in the mouth the way that they did, it wasn't a perfect game at all, right? It was a game filled with adversity. It was a game where they were pushed to their absolute brink. They lost two starting wide receivers in this game, yet it didn't mean a damn thing, America. It just didn't. I don't know if I've got this off this way before, but I'm going to get it off this way tonight. Tyquan Thornton's ankle being turned the opposite direction and Rashi Rice coming up with a limp hamstring, it's going to have zero bearing on the offensive efficiency of the Kansas City Chiefs. Because with Kenneth Walker in the backfield and that run game being as potent as it's been through the first month, guess what Kansas City's going to continue to get? Man-to-man coverage. And I think the dudes on their roster, Xavier Worthy, Travis Kelce, Tyreek Hill, before you know it, those dudes can beat man coverage, and they're going to be fine. I think the Kansas City Chiefs are running the football so well, you're going to start to see 7, 8, even 9-man boxes to slow down one Kenneth Walker. Because the run game has been so potent, I don't believe they're going to feel the impact of losing the receivers that they lost this past weekend. 310-840-4910 is the number. Snell Super Six Pack. Give me your top team in the NFL as we get geared up for week number five. Josh is in Cleveland. What up, Josh? Josh.
2: How you doing, up, sir?
1: Doing good, man. Doing good. Sir, I'm the youngest good, in charge, brother. Call me the yick. Say, how you doing, yick?
2: The yick. How you doing, yick?
1: What up, baby? How you doing? I'm doing good.
2: All right. I love it. I love it. I was the one that called last night about the Browns, baby. We here.
1: Yes, sir. You didn't make the Super Six pack, though, pal. I know.
2: But my number one, my number one team in the NFL right now, you said it yourself, is Kansas City Chiefs, baby. In Spagnola, we trust. They punched the Raiders in the mouth exactly like you said. It wasn't a good game, but they did it. And I thought it was going to be a dogfight, but, you know, I can't ever put anything behind Patrick Mahomes. I don't think anybody can anymore at this point. He is the guy.
1: 1,000%. Real quick before I let you run, with the injury to Lamar Jackson, I think your Browns may be in first place in the division coming up by Thanksgiving. I think they'll still be in first place.
2: I wanted to throw a hot take at you before I left, too.
1: Okay.
2: I think the Browns are going to be number one in the AFC. Whole AFC. All of it.
1: You said you was giving me a hot take. You ain't tell me you was drunk. Appreciate the call, brother. 310-840-4910. What the hell is he thinking?
3: Do you see what you started? This is you.
1: Well,
3: You are the Browns guy, and now you got people calling our airwaves and saying they're going to be the number one team, as in, like, ignorant. Top of the food chain?
1: Ignorant. Ignorant. I will say, it is my fault. But look, I love that Cleveland is leaning into the fact that no one believes in them. Todd Monken, he's geeked up that people don't buy into his group. I told you all on my training camp tour, the number one thing that stood out from Browns camp, Jared Verse won't shut the hell up. The battles that he's been in here in the first month of the season, there's a toughness that he brought to that football team that I think was sorely missed. And you're seeing here through the first month that they desperately needed it. 310-840-4910 is the number. Stephen out in Santa Clara, what's going on?
4: Santa Cruz.
1: What's going on, man?
4: What's going on, Linnell?
1: What's up, buddy?
4: Hey, circle your calendar, 10:25.
1: Mm-hmm.
4: We got the Niners visiting. I call them now the Boogie Birds.
1: The Boogie Birds. I like that.
4: The Boogie Birds. That's right. It's the Atlanta Falcons. They will shock the whole entire NFL. I could not believe what they're doing right now, and they're just putting up points, and they're just—it's like they're like the Alabama. They're just throwing up points like nothing, man.
1: Ever since the left-handed bandit Mike Penix has been under center, man, they have been unstoppable. So 10:25, we get Falcons and Niners. You said Falcons Niners on 10:25.
4: 10:25. I'm looking at it right now.
1: Can't wait.
4: Hey, put five bills on the Falcons. I'm doing it, Linnell. I'm gonna put $5.
1: Well, look, you bet for me and you. You rock with me that hard. You bet for me and you, then, brother.
4: And then, before I forget, want to future pick introduce the number one pick of the Tennessee Titans right now. Welcome to Nashville, Jeremiah Smith.
1: Man, they better draft a quarterback. I appreciate the call, man. If the Tennessee Titans are picking first and they take Jeremiah Smith, they're crazy. They need a quarterback, I think. I'm all out on Cam Ward, by the way. And for those ass clowns out there that think I say nothing negative about black quarterbacks, well, there you go. I think Cam Ward sucks. 310-840-4910 is the number here on What's the One Sports Night. Let's get to my man Hugo out in Maryland. What's going on, Hugo? Oh, we lost Hugo. Hugo, we ain't heard from him in a minute either, man. Jeff is in Dallas. What up, Jeff? Who's your top team in the NFL?
5: I can't argue with your estimation of the Chiefs, but at the very least, they get all the calls. At the very worst, the NFL, why are we still using 10 yards of chain to measure the football? Like, did you see the roughing the passer call in the Miami Chiefs game?
1: Yeah, on Chop Robinson from a couple weekends ago?
5: No, just this past weekend, right?
1: You said Miami Chiefs.
5: So Mahomes gets a call for the defensive lineman coming down on him with his full weight. Mm-hmm. But
1: I think you're referring to 2 weeks ago with Chiefs and Dolphins. It was Chop Robinson got called.
5: Okay, yeah, I'm sorry. It is 2 weeks ago. It was Chiefs Dolphins. Yep. But have you seen the footage where the ref is already reaching for his flag before they even make contact, and then the flag is in the air before they're hitting the ground, but the call was he fell on him with his full weight. So how is he anticipating that and throwing the flag beforehand?
1: I totally agree. The officiating's been bogus the first month. Before we let you run, who's your top team in football as we get geared up for week 5 here?
5: I know it doesn't look like the past 2 weeks, but I think the Bills are still going to straighten it out.
1: Hey, you're not crazy for that. They're still in my Super Six Pack, so there we go. I appreciate you as always, man. 310-840-4910 is the number here. It feels like with Buffalo, because now I want to talk about the Bills for a little bit. It feels like with Buffalo, right? It goes back to what I said about having your best bud also double as your boss. I love me some Josh Allen. He's, for my money, if we had to just choose one guy to be the best quarterback in football, I'd probably still go with Lamar Jackson, but Josh Allen, a very, very close second right now, as far as I'm concerned. And I think he's got all the ability in the world. But if I'm a Bills fan, the old saying is the definition of insanity is doing the same thing over and over again, expecting different results. How many games is Josh Allen going to cost you because of turnovers before you think, maybe he's got a turnover problem? And I'm not saying move on from Josh Allen. That'd be crazy. Quarterbacks are a dime a dozen, especially quarterbacks of his ilk. But damn, man. For him to have as many turnovers, I think it's 6 turnovers here within the first 4 games, or 5 turnovers within the first 4 games for Josh Allen. For that to be the number, right? Knowing how their postseason ended, have you learned anything, pal? That's like getting a damn DUI, and as soon as you get your damn license back, you hemmed up, sipping cutwaters behind the wheel. You know what I'm saying? Like, it's just, it's stupidity. I'm frustrated with Josh Allen. I am. I understand his greatness. I understand what he means to Buffalo. But I'd be damned if I was watching my team each and every Sunday, and the best player continues to cost us. Just saying. 310-840-4910 is the number. Giuliano calling out of California. What's going on, man?
6: What's up, my man? How we doing? Hey, long-time listener, first-time caller.
1: You can't say you're a first-time caller. Hold on, Giuliano. You got, I think, and I've been listening to Sports Talk Radio my whole life. You have called this program before, buddy. Are y'all just trained to say first-time caller? I would put any amount of money that you've called here before.
6: I called last weekend, but I never got picked up. I was on the line for 45 minutes and was at work and had to go.
1: Wow.
6: First time talker.
1: Because I've seen your name before. Not everybody's out there named Giuliano now.
6: Nah.
1: So I remember your name. But, I appreciate you locking in with me, man. What you got?
6: Yeah. So I don't disagree that the Chiefs are the number one team in football. I don't know that they punched the Raiders in the mouth, though. I mean, they won by 3. They were down at half. I think the Raiders,
1: I'm going to let you continue. But when I say punched in the mouth, it's because of how the Chiefs ran the football on them. That's why I say punched in the mouth.
6: Yeah, that's fair. That's fair. I mean, it was a close game, though. I think the Raiders, I'm a Raiders fan, so I was, a little disappointed.
1: Man. Y'all are legit.
6: We made a lot of little mistakes. The holding on that last drive, Trey Tucker missing that pass right through his hand.
1: How about fumbling on the kick return?
6: Like, that's back-to-back weeks with the kick return fumble, and that was disappointing. You just can't make those mistakes.
1: Yeah, you just can't, man. Here's the good thing for your Raiders, though, man. I believe in them. I think they're legit. To hold Pat Mahomes to a 50% completion percentage in a game, that Raiders defense is legit, man. N'Kobe Dean playing at an all-pro level. I'll be rooting for you, man.
6: I think he
1: might be one of the best Raider free agent signings ever. I don't think he's far off with that. 310-840-4910 is the number. I want you to line up on the phones. Give me your top NFL team as we get geared up for week number 5 of the NFL season. 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

0: Here's Lynell Willingham.
1: I love when it's smoke in the YouTube chat. You can bring some smoke to the YouTube chat as well. Just search Westwood One Sports Night. Guidance and Pine Needle, two 49er fans. Y'all spoiled ass, crybaby ass Niner fans. Pine Needle, I'm gonna read this comment first. Said he likes to troll, but what he doesn't realize is he's the only person out there with a nationwide show that doesn't give the 49ers respect, so all credibility is lost. Can y'all Niner fans, are y'all just like Cowboy fans? Do I gotta talk slow to y'all and tell you that you're listed number two on the Super Six Pack? 1, 2, 3, 4, 5, 6. Y'all number two on the list. What the hell are you talking about? I'm not giving the San Francisco 49ers respect. This is how I give out respect. And you made the list. What the hell could you possibly complain about? What, you think you better than the Chiefs? If you Niner fans out there genuinely think you're better than Kansas City, I would love to hear from you. 310-840-4910. Jeez Louise, man. I am definitely a little bit surprised at, one, the lack of Raider fans I've heard from tonight. I thought tonight for sure, you made your debut on the Super Six Pack, first time all year. Where you at, Raiders Nation? 310-840-4910. I'll bring your numbers that matter coming up here momentarily. And then I have a friend stop by the program coming up here. So make sure you stick around for that. Give me your top team in football. We'll run through them. Uh-oh. Miss Gina, are you in Baltimore tonight, Miss Gina? Is that Miss Gina or is this another Gina?
2: No, it is the Gina.
1: Hey, what up, girl? How you doing?
2: I am not in Baltimore. I am in Delaware where I reside, but my heart, my blood is red, white, and blue. What triggered me to call you, okay? You speak truth. I am not going to deny what you are saying, but you know where I'm going with this.
1: Yes,
2: number
1: I know.
2: 17 and who I trust and who we trust, okay?
1: Well, Ms. Gina, hold on for a second, Ms. Gina. Have I said anything wrong about 17? You can't keep turning the football over, especially with how y'all left out in the postseason last year.
2: Listen to me. I am telling you, it's hard for me to say this to you. Yes, you're speaking truth.
1: Yeah.
2: But it's almost like, don't you talk about my brother. I'll talk about my brother.
1: No, nah, I feel, you know what I'm saying? You treat him like he's one of your own. I'm glad you could be honest about it. It's just, do you think there's any merit to what I said about the Joe Brady, Josh Allen relationship?
2: Obviously, there has to be. Now, am I in their brains? Am I in the locker room? I freaking wish I was, because I'd light a fire under all of them. But yes, I do believe there is some validity. I myself was a huge McDermott fan.
1: Yeah.
2: Okay,
1: I
2: love Sean McDermott and what he did for us. But I know we had to move on. Okay, I'm still licking my wounds from Sunday's game. We needed that divisional win. We needed that. I was so tired of hearing about Drake May's shoulder. There was nothing wrong with his shoulder or his damn leg. So,
1: well, there was nothing wrong with his legs for sure, Miss Gina. He cut y'all up on the ground. I'm going to let you run because we got some other callers to get to. Good to hear from you, as always. Miss Gina speaking the truth on her Buffalo Bills. Yeah, the Josh Allen thing is fascinating, man. I think, and this is where, you know, Denton, me and you don't really know any better as Commander fans. One of my best friends is an Eagles fan, and he constantly says, man, when you're a team that's always in the postseason, the regular season begins to lose its meaning a little bit. I wonder if that's something that, you know, the Buffalo Bills are going to have to deal with throughout the course of the season. Fatigue. Regular season fatigue. Because you know, right, if you're Josh Allen, if you're Lamar Jackson, right, C.J. Stroud, Herbert, all of the top guys, or the guys that want to be the top guys, you're not judged on what you accomplish in between the months of September to December. You're judged on how you perform in January. And the reality is, last time we saw Josh Allen in January, he got his coach fired. So I will continue to tread lightly on Buffalo. I'm paying close attention, know that. 310-840-4910 is the number. Let's go to Jason out in Sacktown. wanting to chime in. Jason, what's going on, man?
0: What's up, Linnell, the youngest of Char? Love the show, my brother.
1: Appreciate you.
0: Your Super Six Pack, the number one and two, Chiefs and Niners. Yes, I like it. I'll take. I ain't crying about the Niners. They're on there, just like you said.
1: You're a Niners fan?
0: The revenge is the sweetest joy next to get. You know what? We're going to get up the Chiefs to the Super Bowl this year, my brother. Payback.
1: That would be something.
0: Oh, man. That would be. You know, I've been looking forward to that for a long time. I got to get my get back. That's right. And, you know, I see you talking about the injuries. The Niners are going to be getting those injuries. No, not this year, my brother. No way.
1: Fingers crossed if you're a Niners fan. A couple more Niners fans on the line. Bo is in California. What up, Bo?
3: But now, what's up, bud? It's your favorite California Niner fan, brother. What's going on?
1: What's going on, man? What you got for me?
3: Hey, man, just doing, you know, my weekly check-in, hollering, saying, let's go, Niners.
1: You finally got a quality win this week, is what I would say. First time since week one.
3: Yes.
1: San Fran's got a quality win.
3: Yes, sir. It is going to be, of course, this weekend, this Sunday, doing it against the, of course, in Lumen Field.
1: I'm ready for it. Are you ready for it, though? It's like you're taking on Big Brother this weekend, man. I know Niners fans, you got to be ready to play today.
3: I mean, we put belt to them before. I know last year was not good, but... Mm-hmm. I think it's going to be a hard-fought game. I think it's going to be close, but I think I got the Niners by five.
1: Here is what I think is in you guys' favor. Jadarian Price on injured reserve. I don't know how Charbonnet looked in his return this weekend or if he actually returned. They got some issues at running back, is what I would say, with Seattle. And then the reason why I tell you you're crazy and you have no shot, the health of your receiver room, you need to be at 110% when you're taking on the Seattle Seahawks and what they have in the secondary. I think Christian McCaffrey and Mr. Black will have the opportunity to get off as well. My Commanders ran the ball pretty well against them. Maybe you guys can too. Appreciate the call as always. 310-840-4910. You know, when you do this show five nights a week, it's fun. You meet new people and you learn things about yourself. What I've learned here over the past 8-9 months of doing this program, I've learned a lot about myself. I've learned, one, I have tremendous patience because you all ridiculous on the phones and in the chat. Love you, but absolutely ridiculous. You know what I also learned? I also learned that, you know, in pro sports, right, just like in life, they tell you, treat people the way that you want to be treated, right? I'm a big believer in, like, universal law, universal energy. You treat people right, good things will happen to you, right? You treat people right, good things will happen to you. You treat people wrong, you do wrong by people, you know what I'm saying, vice versa. When it comes to pro sports, the National Football League in particular, we don't get the opportunity to see who's really living right on and off the field. We just get to bear witness to the results. There's one man across the country, though, one man around the country that knows exactly what's happening on and off the field when it comes to these NFL teams, man. He's very, very in tune, I would say, with the football gods. And he's nice enough to bless us with his presence here tonight. Coming up on the other side in the final hour of Power, we'll be joined by Pastor Willingham next.
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0: 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Here's Linnell Willingham.
1: File in and make sure you drop something off for your usher on the way in. Amen, everybody. Welcome in to the final hour of power. You know, Westwood One Sports Night, there is this young brother I hear across the airwaves nationwide. I think he goes by the youngest in charge, and he gave me a call over the weekend, and he said, Pastor Willingham, brother, I need you to come in here on a Tell the Truth Tuesday and tell the truth, give out some blessings to the teams in the National Football League. So file in. Those of you joining our congregation for the first time, we welcome you. Understand that we come as we are. That's why I wear a do-rag. Amen. You know, a lot of times in the National Football League, in a pro

0: sports, period, as I'm sure the youngest in charge has told you, when you're living right and you're living the way that you're supposed to, and you're giving your offerings each and every Sunday, and you're paying your tithes each and every Sunday, good things happen to you. You might stumble upon a $20 bill as you're going to the grocery store. Your daughter may come home and tell you she found the man of her dreams. But if you aren't living right, America, know that bad things happen to you. Amen? Amen. In the National Football League, when teams are doing right, they have success on the field. When teams' players are doing right off the field, they have major success on the field. What I was brought here to do tonight, some will call it the work of the Lord, giving out some blessings to some very, very needy teams. I heard the youngest in charge, Barry. I said Barry, the Houston Texans earlier this week. They sit at 0-4. That zero in that win column, it's how many blessings they have coming their way as well. There's nothing I can help you with, Texans fans, but I ask you to do this. Y'all pull out your worship books. I'm looking out of the King James Version here tonight. Turn to Jeremiah 6:16. And in Jeremiah 6:16, it says, "Stand by the roads and look, ask for the ancient paths, where the good way is, and then walk in it, and you will find rest for your souls." But they said, "We will not walk in it." What do we pay attention to here in this scripture? Stand by the roads and look for the ancient paths. That Texans defense, you need to get back to your ancient paths. Last year, you were the talk of the town. You were everyone's Super Bowl pick within the landscape of the AFC. But what happened? You sinned. Houston, Texas, you sinned. And as a result of your sins, for the first month of the season, the Houston Texans have been amongst the worst defense. I said the worst defenses in all the National Football League. Amen. If they followed the scripture of Jeremiah 6:16, Texans fans, you will know that you can get back on track. Amen. Those of you that are still following in, we welcome you here. Pastor Willingham doing the Lord's work as we give out some blessings to some very needy teams throughout the landscape of the National Football League. I'm very afraid of heights. I'm not someone that deals with the altitude very well. I'm on blood thinners and it's awful. But I had to take a trip to Colorado because I'm protected and covered by the blood of the Lord. I ask that you turn your worship books to Isaiah 43:18. In Isaiah 43:18, the Lord says, "Forget the former things. Do not dwell on the past. See, I am doing a new thing." Do not dwell on the past. See that I'm doing a new thing. The problem plaguing the 2026 Denver Broncos is it feels like they're a group that's basking in the past. They were the number one seed, America, in the American Football Conference just a year ago. And it feels like that group here in the first month of the season has lost just a little bit of its swagger. Now, under this do-rag, I hold a whole bunch of swagger, but I can't give it out. I challenge you, Broncos country. Turn to Isaiah 43:18 and recite it with me. "Forget the former things. Do not dwell on the past. See, I am doing new things." Everything that Sean Payton and Brother Nix accomplished last year in Denver, it means nothing now. Those of you just following in, we welcome you. Pastor Willingham giving out some blessings to some very, very needy teams. And I said it at the beginning of this worship session, I'll say it throughout. Those that live right off the field, say it with me, have success where? On the field. This one gets close to home for me, so I can close my worship book. I don't even need to read the Lord's word when talking about these two teams. When giving out the blessings that these two teams oh so desperately desperately need is very easy for Pastor Willingham. I ask that you all turn to your worship books, though. Proverbs 3:7. Do not be wise in your own eyes. Fear the Lord and shun evil. This will bring health to your body and nourishment to your bones. There are two quarterbacks in the landscape of the National Football League. They reside in the DMV. In Proverbs 3:7, it tells you, do not be wise in your own eyes. Fear the Lord and shun evil. This will bring health to your body and nourishment to your bones. Lamar Jackson, Jayden Daniels, I hope your head is fully submerged in Proverbs 3:7 because you need good health. If you don't have it, well, Lamar, you won't get paid, and Jayden, you won't get paid. And if you don't get paid, how will you give tithes to Pastor Willingham and the congregation? The final NFL team, yeah, I know I'm paid by the minute. The final NFL team that I'm lucky enough to get the opportunity to bless here tonight, it's a team that the youngest in charge has been telling me to pray a little bit extra for ever since the summer. He said his reputation, America, was dependent upon this team having success, dependent upon this team escaping the devil. I ask you to turn your worship books to Proverbs 15:15. And in Proverbs 15:15, it says, all the days of oppressed, I read that wrong. All the days of the oppressed are wretched, but the cheerful heart has a continual feast. That's Proverbs 15:15. All the days of the oppressed are wretched, but the cheerful heart has a continual fast. I'm speaking to you, Browns Nation. It's very easy to fall victim to the system, as I like to say. It's very easy to believe what the devil continues to say about you. But you know what I say? The devil is a lie. The Cleveland Browns, once oppressed, once wretched, now with their new 3-1 cheerful heart, gets to have a continual feast. Amen. Those of you out there that are wondering, will my team get a blessing, Pastor Willingham, depending on how many tithes you drop. But each and every Tuesday night, Wednesday morning, from here on out, I have agreed to lend my services to the youngest in charge. This has been Pastor Willingham. God bless you and yours.
1: I mean, what a message. What a message from Pastor Willingham. I feel like I am lucky to have graced that in person. I mean, what a luxury. The tithing, my team being one of the teams that got a blessing. I mean, are you kidding me? I ain't even tithe and I still got a blessing.
0: You all right? No, don't worry about it. You do everything you need to do. You bless this, brother, and I appreciate you. Does the word get y'all the same way it gets me? I'm in here sweating.
1: I'm ready to tithe.
0: I'm about to say, man. I feel like as we move throughout the NFL regular season, one, I got to get in better shape. Two, I'm hoping that this program becomes one that the folks out there across the country can rely upon for worship, America. And every time I ask for an amen, I hope there was an amen written in the chat. There we go. Hallelujah! I've never seen hallelujah spelled with an A, but I'm for everybody. You know what I'm saying?
1: That's real churchy right there.
0: I'm about to say, of the teams that received blessings tonight, there's one that was very close to not receiving their blessing. It's the Houston Texans, man. At 0-4, we buried them earlier in the week. And I felt like, you know what? As I was on the horn with my good pastor, Pastor Willingham, I asked him, I said, Pastor? He said, yes. I said, can we give eternal life to the Houston Texans, Pastor Willingham? Can we give eternal life to those that are dead? I asked Pastor Willingham, and he said, amen. Did that answer my question? No. But it did get the blessing of the Lord. 310-840-4910 is the number here on Wessel One Sports Night. Kicking it with you as we get you up to 3 a.m. Eastern Time. If your team did not receive a blessing tonight and you were financially incapable of participating in our offering, don't worry. The opportunity, it'll spin right back around the block coming up about a week from now. So don't you worry, America.
1: As long as you got that tithing money.
0: As long as the money is green, you're going to find out what I mean. 310-840-4910, the number here on Westwood One Sports Night. The fact that I still.
1: The church accepts checks, too. And
0: the church, Zelle, Venmo, Cash App, Apple Pay, Chime. Oliver, can you just put the cords back behind me? Because I feel like the way that it works, America. The way that it works if you're working somewhere. 310-840-4910, the number. About a half hour left to go here on Westwood One Sports Night. We have a ball here. Don't let anybody across the country tell you that we're not having a great time here on Westwood One Sports Night. Enjoy kicking it with you. A bunch of different things we've discussed here tonight. We will bring you a fresh installment of NFL Facts or Cap coming up in about 20 minutes or so. While we have the opportunity, I want to get you up to speed with what I consider to be the top story in the National Football League on Tuesday, the health and status of Lamar Jackson. Yes, Pastor Willingham may have blessed the Baltimore Ravens and told them to crack open Proverbs 3:7, but it doesn't mean that Lamar Jackson is going to be ready and available coming up on Sunday against the Atlanta Falcons. His head coach, Jesse Minter, he had spoken to the local media on Monday. He had this to say about Lamar and his availability for Sunday Night Football.
2: Yeah, I don't know the chances yet. We're still gathering a lot of the information and the imaging and things like that. Just dealing with a little bit of an ankle, and we'll kind of see where that shakes out. Full trust and confidence in him that, you know, when it's ready to roll, that we'll roll and go from there.
0: Yeah, look, it feels like listening to Coach Minter that there's a real possibility that we see Lamar Jackson this weekend against the Atlanta Falcons. And the message that I would give to Lamar, as well as the entire Baltimore Ravens organization, right? Do not bring Lamar Jackson back. He should not return until he is 110% healthy. He should not return until he is 110% healthy. That being said, right, this is a massive, massive issue right now for Baltimore, right? You all know how I feel about the Ravens. They're my pick to represent the AFC in the Super Bowl. Damn it, they're my Super Bowl winner. So Lamar Jackson being on the shelf makes all of this impossible, which is why if I'm Jesse Minter, if I'm Eric DaCosta, if I'm one of the decision makers in Baltimore with the Ravens, I don't bring him back until he's 100% because I know how important he is to success or failure with our group. You bring him back at less than 100%, that ankle injury becomes something that instead of just dealing with it for 3 weeks, you deal with it for 17 weeks. And now he's missing more time than he would have missed originally, man. The injury history of Lamar Jackson, I know, clouds the situation here with Baltimore. You heard from Coach Minter. He seems pretty bullish. Like there's a real shot he's available coming up on Sunday Night Football. Ian Rappaport, NFL Network, NFL Insider, had this to say about what he's been hearing about Lamar Jackson.
3: My understanding is Lamar Jackson has just an outside chance to be able to play on Sunday. It sounds to me, based on my knowledge of the situation, that it is a little bit unlikely unlikely that he is out there. He's dealing with an ankle sprain. It's a little bit of an unconventional ankle sprain, so everyone wants to know, is it low, is it high? Kind of a rarer type of ankle sprain we saw him get rolled up on in Sunday's game. My understanding is, based on rehab, he could actually end up missing multiple games here. Snoop Huntley is the very capable backup that we may see a little more than we want for the Baltimore Ravens.
0: Well, I don't know everything. That's why I rely on the Lord. But I do specialize in translating NFL insider jargon. And what I heard there from Ian Rappaport, what I take away from what Rap Sheet said about Lamar Jackson, he for damn sure is not playing on Sunday against Atlanta. Not at 100%, at least. That's one thing for certain. Two things for sure. Not only will he not play Sunday in Atlanta, I believe this is going to be a multiple game absence for Lamar Jackson. And if you're Lamar Jackson and you're the Ravens, as I've reiterated all night long, this is the worst case scenario for them as an organization. It just is. They cannot overcome life without Lamar Jackson. It's no shade or slight to Snoop Huntley. It's just the reality. It's just the reality of the situation here. If I was giving Lamar advice, if he was, you know, calling on me for what he should do, stay out until you get back to 100%, because you have a massive, massive contract negotiation coming up. The more games you miss, the more your play is impacted by injury, the more leverage you give the Baltimore Ravens at the negotiating table when it's time to work out a long-term deal for you. That's just the reality of the situation. It wouldn't stop me, though, if I was the Ravens. This is where Baltimore's true feelings are going to get exposed one way or another. Because if you really buy Lamar Jackson, if you really are sold on him being your long-term answer at quarterback, him missing three games due to an ankle injury, that's not going to prevent you from making him the highest-paid quarterback of all time. It's just not. So we're going to find out over the next couple of days and really over the next couple of weeks just how severe or not Lamar Jackson's injury is. That being said, his injury history should have no impact on the Baltimore Ravens ultimately committing to him long term. 310-840-4910, the number. I see a couple of folks still rocking out on the phone lines with us. We take your calls on I almost called it Terrible Tuesday. Tell the Truth Tuesday, as we get your top team in the National Football League as we get geared up for week number 5. Ryan is in L.A. Is Ryan still in L.A.? Wanting to chime in. Ryan, what's going on, man?
4: What's going on, man? First and foremost, big 49er fan. But, you know, I was talking to the pastor, too. He gave me my worship book, Luke 23:34. This is to you, Linnell. Father, forgive them, for they do not know what they are doing. Forgive these entitled 49er fans, man. Forgive them because they feel entitled to a Super Bowl after all the injuries, after Brock Purdy's Mr. Irrelevant. Forgive my fellow 49er fans, man.
0: I forgive you because I'm always forgiven. The Lord always forgives. I'll ask you this question, right? Because there were a couple of people that were pretty salty at me in the YouTube chat, man, saying, look, why don't you give us, our Niners, any credit? It's not that I'm not trying to give them credit. You all are so injured. And I get a lot of these guys are going to come back at some point and that pass rush will get juiced up. But, man, history tells us that you guys are going to continue to be injured. And you know what else history tells us? That one of these injuries that you all suffer is going to be too much to ultimately overcome. That's been the story of the Niners dating back to 2022. Appreciate the call as always, man. 310-840-4910 is the number. Let's go to Boss out in Oakland wanting to chime in. Boss, what's up?
5: What the yank? That's what it is. They call him the yank.
0: What up,
5: what up, though? I'm gonna make it real quick with the yick. You understand what I'm saying? I'm picking up what you're putting down.
0: Sure.
5: Of course. You know what I'm talking about. And I just gotta say real quick to the 49ers, they're gonna be mad when they hear this. All the 49ers fans, I tell my cousins all them this. Y'all got the curse of Colin Kaepernick. You'll never win again.
0: Oh no.
5: Yeah, how about that? Nobody that's wanna talk about that part.
0: That's what you should call a mic drop, boss. I feel like you should just wrap it up with that. And I'm appreciate out. You. He's out. 310-840-4910 is the number. A couple of more items to get to before we put the show to bed. Let's do this coming up on the other side. We'll tag in the super producer, Denton Day. We'll bring you a fresh installment of NFL Facts or Cap here on Tell the Truth Tuesday.
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0: rocking out with you as we get you up to 3 a.m. Eastern time. Appreciate it, guy, Pastor Willingham, stopping by the program. You'll hear from him each and every Tell the Truth Tuesday here on Westwood One Sports Night. Want to get you a fresh installment of NFL Facts or Cap as we continue on this Tell the Truth Tuesday edition of the program. But before we do that, want to let you in on what I consider, if Lamar Jackson and his status for Sunday and moving forward, if that was the number one story in the NFL today, this next thing we're about to bring you, 1B, surprise retirement from Eagles left tackle, Eagles right tackle, rather, Lane Johnson. And it was crazy. I brought this up on the show a couple months ago after my training camp tour. I told you that a source in Philadelphia, I don't know if I brought it to the show, actually, but a source in Philadelphia told me that, you know, they were expecting Lane Johnson to retire during that training camp. If you're an Eagles fan out there listening, you know he missed several days in a row of camp, maybe almost a week. And during that time, there was a bunch of speculation, a bunch of thought that, hey, maybe he will retire right now. He obviously gave it a go, thugged it out through camp, was with the Eagles to start the regular season. He missed his first game of the year this past weekend. And I think that time that he got to spend on the shelf, not being on the field with his team, I think that was maybe the straw that broke the camel's back for Lane Johnson. Not being on the field with his group. I don't know how he watched the game on Sunday. He missed Sunday due to personal reasons. He wasn't hurt. Remember that. He missed Sunday due to what they described as personal reasons. And when I saw that report, I knew something was off. Now, there are a bunch of things floating around in terms of, like, what actually is keeping him away. That's none of our business, right? Peace, blessings, all the respect in the world to Lane Johnson. One of the greatest right tackles the NFL's ever seen. You feel for Lane Johnson, the person. As far as how this impacts the 2026 Philadelphia Eagles, I don't know if any national sports talk radio host is willing to go this far 4 weeks into the NFL season, but I am. As a result of what we saw today, Lane Johnson calling it quits, Tank Bigsby going on injured reserve, Saquon Barkley's hamstring still in pieces, I am officially sticking a fork burying the 2026 Philadelphia Eagles. Now, maybe Pastor Willingham comes on in a couple of weeks and is able to resuscitate him and revive him from the dead. But unless that's the case, Philly's dead and stinking. That's the best way that I can describe the 2026 Philadelphia Eagles. And their demise, their fall off, one, we should have been anticipating it more than we did. And then two, I don't know how they fix the current problems that are plaguing their football team. The biggest issue to me that plagues Philly right now, and if you listen closely here on Westwood One Sports Night, I've been saying it all offseason, they can't run the football. And because of the type of quarterback that Jalen Hurts is, if he does not have the benefit of a rushing attack, he will not succeed. Tell you all the time about Jalen Hurts, the baby Birkin, the accessory, the passenger, the BBL, as sometimes I like to call him, right? He is a quarterback that you win with, not a quarterback that you win because of. That is how I describe Jalen Hurts. You win with Jalen Hurts, and you take away the run game from Jalen Hurts, which has been really the case the past two seasons with the Philadelphia Eagles. The last 2 years, this team has been middle of the pack in terms of rushing offense. When they punched their ticket to the Super Bowl back in 2024, what was the difference? They were historically good rushing the football. And as a result, they had a lot of man-to-man coverage on the outside. Jalen Hurts was able to function at a high rate off of play action, and they were deadly to stop. Deadly difficult to stop. The last two seasons, right, their rushing offense has taken a major step back. In 2024, Philadelphia finished as the number one rushing offense in all the National Football League. Last year, they finished 18th. And through the first month of this season, They're ranked 16th in the NFL in terms of rushing yards per game. They need this run game to get back to its dominant self for this offense to get resuscitated. And here's the tricky part about it and why I'm burying them. Lane Johnson retiring doesn't make running the football any easier. Let me give you a little secret, right? Him retiring does not make their ability to run the football any easier. Here's the other piece of it. What did I just say? Tank Bigsby today, going on injured reserve. Saquon Barkley left Sunday with a hamstring. Who's running the football for the Eagles? Who's running the football for the Eagles? Shady McCoy and Emmanuel Acho, they're terrible ass show. They might as well call Shady McCoy off the bench. He's got nothing to do. He can come run between the tackles for Philadelphia. They need, though, they need to get the run game going. If they don't, Jalen Hurts is going to continue to look like a high school quarterback. You wouldn't dare. You don't mean that, do you? Yes. Through 4 weeks of play, Jalen Hurts looks like he needs to go play a Don Bosco prep. Jalen Hurts looks like, damn it, he needs to come down to the DMV, play quarterback for Bishop McNamara. Jalen Hurts through 4 weeks has played like a high school level quarterback, a JV one at that. 95 yards passing through four quarters this past Sunday for Jalen Hurts. Are you kidding? 95 yards passing, including negative 5 passing yards, which, by the way, I'm Montgomery County Public Schools educated. I'm smarter than the average bear. But what does it mean? How do you have negative 5 passing yards? I mean, you threw a screen and it got tackled for loss? I don't know. I got some more numbers for you just to tell you how bad Jalen Hurts and that Philly offense has been. Over the past two seasons, Philadelphia leads the NFL in the most halves with negative passing yards. Over the span of the past 2 years, they've got 4 halves with negative passing yards. You know how hard that is? I'll read you the full stat line. Jalen Hurts was 12 of 27 for 93 yards on Sunday. I mean, seriously? And Philly fans, this is the thing. Y'all treat Jalen Hurts, I give him this mama's boy-ass syndrome, this don't talk about my baby-ass syndrome. You can't say anything negative about the BBL before Eagles fans get into a tizzy. You can't say anything poor about Jalen Hurts before Eagles fans start to tweak. Let me speak a language that Philly fans should be able to understand. Let me speak a language that Philadelphia fans should be able to be 1-1 with. They're 0-for-12, or they went 0-for-12 on third down this past Sunday. And in the game prior on Monday Night Football against the Chicago Bears, I believe they were 2-for-12 on third down that night. I don't know how Philadelphia is going to improve. I don't know if there's a running back out there that can switch the situation. But it feels like that group's going nowhere fast. I said it from the outset. I don't believe at this age a zone blocking scheme is what's best for Saquon Barkley. He's a running back that at this juncture in his career, much better going north and south, getting downhill. This east and west ass offense that they're running, that run scheme, it don't fit him. It doesn't. So maybe Saquon going on the shelf is exactly what Philly needs. Isn't that crazy to say? Imagine Eagles fans, that is your reality. I'm telling you, man, it's crazy. I thought I was going to say something that, you know, Philly fans out there would be able to resonate with. By the way, let's just peel the curtain back. Philadelphia has the stupidest slang that I've ever heard in my life, which is why it was so difficult for me to try to use it here in real time. They use this word called John. J-A-W-N. What's a John? Philly people. I was trying to use John in a sentence. I'm probably not even saying it right. I was trying to use John in a sentence to try to fix your offense. I need to fix that John. Nah, it's just not. It doesn't sound right. Makes me sound like the oldest in charge, not the youngest in charge. But as far as I'm concerned, the 2026 Philadelphia Eagles are as good as dead. I didn't have them making the postseason in the first place. So it's not really a surprise to me that they've played this way to this point. Jalen Hurts being as bad as he's been, though, that's been the surprise. I said it during the summer. I questioned Saquon Barkley and his ability to fit this scheme. The reality is, when it comes to the Philadelphia Eagles and what this group is moving forward, life support. One final segment left to go. We'll put the show to bed, and then I'll ignorantly try to fit in a little NFL facts or cap. We got some time here. A couple of housekeeping notes to get to. Give you the rest of my truth. Put the show to bed, and then we'll wrap this bad boy up next here on Westwood One Sports.
1: Yeah. Westwood One. The Falcons beat the Saints. Once thought for dead, Kevin Stefanski's Dirty Birds have won two in a row. Can the ATL keep it going with the Ravens up next? Westwood One Sports.
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0: to go. About 10 minutes left here on Westwood One Sports Night. Appreciate you all chiming in, as you always do throughout the course of the program. I got Denton Day going to put the show to bed coming up momentarily. But before we do that, let's get a little bit of NFL facts or capping as we try to tell you what it is and what it ain't going into week number 5 of the NFL season. What you got for us?
1: All right, I got a couple for you. These ones are juicy. I have to admit, I'm patting myself on the back. So we're going to start with maybe the boldest one. Either the Texans or Chargers will still make the postseason in 2026.
0: Now, according to Pastor Willingham, the Texans have officially been resuscitated.
1: Like Lazarus, they've risen.
0: I'm about to say, you know, hell no to the Chargers. But as far as the Texans go, man, Jacksonville getting off to as hot of a start as they've gotten off to in the division makes it a little bit more difficult. Here are the next four for Houston: at Tennessee, home for Jacksonville, home for the Giants, at the Chargers. You got to beat the Jags across the pond in London in a couple weeks, but there's a real chance they can win all four of their next games and get back to 500. I'm going to call cap because I don't think it's likely. I don't think it actually happens, but I do think there's a real shot of them making the postseason still. Yes, I believe in that group.
1: God, how funny would it be if they lose to Tennessee, given everything that Tennessee has endured with their quarterback over the first few weeks of this season. All right, second one here on Factor Cap. We will have a first-time MVP winner this year in 2026. There are four active players who have won the MVP. Patrick Mahomes has done it multiple times. Lamar Jackson has done it multiple times. Josh Allen has done it once. And Aaron Rodgers has done it multiple times.
0: I'm going to go facts. I think right now, if you had to like inject me with truth serum and ask me who the NFL MVP is, I'd tell you it's Kenneth Walker of the Kansas City Chiefs. I think in order for a running back, though, to win the award, we found out with Saquon Barkley, like, you have to break the record, right? But, man, Denton, you gave us those numbers the other night. Like, I think we're a lot closer to K9 being the MVP than we realize. He's just got to keep up the current pace that he's on. Kansas City losing two wide receivers theoretically makes that more difficult, but I don't think it bothers him. I do think Kenneth Walker maybe can win MVP. Bijan Robinson, if the Falcons play well enough, could win the MVP. As far as a first-time quarterback, then, can I throw a name out there that I admit is going to sound pretty wild?
1: Well, there's two that I can think of that I was going to suggest. I can't imagine yours are wilder than them.
0: Caleb Williams. I know he's missed some time here.
1: Yeah, that's not happening. He's missed too much time.
0: He's missed too much time. He would have to go
1: out this week, so he's at most going to be able to play 15 games.
0: He'd have to go berserk, and they're a run-first offense.
1: Because he didn't play great against Minnesota already.
0: No, he didn't. No, he did not. Who are you going to say?
1: There's two right now. You hate both of them. Brock Purdy and Bryce Young.
0: I would, honestly, I don't know who I'd rather win. I don't think
1: that either is going to win, but through 4 weeks, they have had very impressive starts.
0: They have. With the Brockulator, I still am a firm believer that he's a victim of the system, right? Like, I think if you gave Mac Jones 17 starts, he'd put up good numbers. Niner fans are going to kill me for this. I don't know, man. He's playing at a damn near flawless rate right now. I think him and Kyle Shanahan, best quarterback coach duo right now in football in terms of him just having a mastery of what Kyle wants from him. I'm gonna go cap, though. I do think it's gonna be Lamar or Josh Allen.
1: I would point out that they did have to go with Mac Jones last year. Went very well for like a game. Well, then it didn't go that well. You're like, oh, that's right. You're a backup quarterback. That's why. All right, continuing on here, I got two more for you that I think are interesting. The next one here, staying on the East Coast, J.J. McCarthy will start at least four games for the New York Giants this year.
0: This is where sometimes facts are capped. In this show, period, it kind of gives me like a conflict of interest, right? I love the Washington Commanders. It would be good news if J.J. McCarthy started four-plus games for the New York Giants, who are currently 3-1 atop the NFC East. I call cap on that, though. And if you've been listening since they, you know, traded for JJ, you know where I stand. Jameis this past weekend gave you the ultimate Jameis performance. 18 to 29, 250 yards, 3 touchdowns, but he did give you 2 picks. He unlocked Malik Nabers, though, Denton, and I'm worried about that coming up this weekend.
1: Yeah, he's pretty good. I think the only way that happens is if Jameis gets hurt. I can't imagine that Jameis is going to play poorly unless he goes like a classic peak Mark Sanchez 6-interception game. I can't imagine that he plays poorly to the point where he gets benched.
0: Yeah, I feel like it's a pipe dream, too. And him being on the bench, we suffer as a media group because you don't get great Jameis sound bites.
1: Final one here. This is just something that I found interesting in doing a little bit of research. Mm-hmm. We will have at least one team win 15 games this year. We had two of them in 2024, but then outside of that, there really hasn't been a lot in NFL history that have won 15 games, which I was surprised with.
0: So with the new schedule, that would be 15-2.
1: 15-2. So the Detroit Lions and Kansas City Chiefs each went 15-2 in 2024. The Chiefs made it to the Super Bowl, and then Detroit spent an entire week saying how their home field was second to none and then lost in the divisional round. Very funny.
0: I'm looking at the schedule here. If a team is going to do it, it's got to be one of the remaining undefeated teams. Who's got the easy, I mean, I want to go Minnesota, but I know they may lose this weekend.
1: You can't, because you got to have like a high powered offense and a good defense.
0: Yeah.
1: Detroit had this crazy offense that year and a pretty good defense, and then they had injuries at the end of the year. The Chiefs had Patrick Mahomes and a pretty good defense.
0: I would say San Fran, Denton, but they're in that division. Like, they're going to get clipped by by Seattle or in LA at least once.
1: Yeah,
0: that's just
1: how
0: it works.
1: The issue that I was running into is that I thought Kansas City, and then, oh, that division's crazy.
0: And they got a tough schedule outside of their division, too.
1: And then San Francisco is another one, but you're like, oh, I mean, the division, you're going to be the Rams and the Seahawks twice each, more likely than not. Yeah. I don't think it's going to happen. I didn't realize when I was looking this up how rare a 15-win season was.
0: So I'm officially going to call cap on that then.
1: Yeah, it truly doesn't happen a lot. All right. That's all I got for Factor Cap.
0: Well, there we go. You have me interested in the 15-win thing. Before we get out of here, as we got a couple of minutes left here, I appreciate you, D-Day, doing what you do. I'll have the podcast up for you as well if you missed any portion of the show. Well, we got a few minutes. Top stories in the National Football League today. Lane Johnson of the Eagles announcing a surprise retirement. And then Ian Rappaport suggesting that Lamar Jackson could miss several weeks with the ankle sprain that cost him most of the second half against Tennessee on Sunday. We had both of the game threes played in the NLDS. It was the Dodgers winning 3-1 over the Braves. Real quick, talking about Los Doyers, Los Doyers. Can we give some credit to Yoshinobu Yamamoto? What a outing that brother had on the mound. 7 strong innings, 10 punch outs, gave up just 4 hits, 1 run on the night. He was absolutely big time. And then the greatest closer in the world, y'all, Edwin Diaz, coming in, doing the damn thing, getting LA out of there cleanly. Yeah.
1: His first save in almost 2 months.
0: So he's been on the shelf or just not in position to?
1: A little bit of both.
0: A little bit of both.
1: They haven't made him, and Oliver would know a little bit better. Well, you and Oliver, you know, your Dodgers. but he didn't. He kind of fell out of the closer role a little bit this year.
0: Due to performance, Oliver Popular, or what?
2: It was a bit of performance. He also had, I think it was an elbow injury back in like April. So he's off in the shelf for 3 months, came back, wasn't sharp, clearly was still ailing. And then basically like last 3 weeks of the season, he kind of had a few nice outings, pitched well in game 2 of this series, and then got the save opportunity right there.
0: Wow. Padres and Brewers, San Diego taking that one 4-3. Milwaukee now with a 2-1 lead in the series. Just looking at the box score here, because in full transparency, I didn't catch much of this game as we were on the air. Didn't look like it was a bullpen. No, it wasn't a bullpen game. It was Nick Pivetta. on the mound for San Diego. 4 1/3, gave up 5 hits, 2 runs. We'll see what happens the rest of the way in this series. All of you that thought the Braves were going to beat the Dodgers, by the way, grow up. That's going to do it, though, for Westwood One Sports Night. Back with you later on tonight as we enter the pressure cooker on Westwood One Sports Night. Thank you to our guy, Oliver Popular. Thank you to Denton Day. Most importantly, thank you for your calls. Drake Toll, Pete Souza, how do you do?
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11: San Francisco!

edition of Westwood One Sports Night. Youngest in charge, Linnell Willingham in charge as we get you up to 3 a.m. Eastern Time. Coming up in about 20 minutes, as we do each and every Tell the Truth Tuesday, I bring you my truth, Nell's Super Six Pack, my top six NFL teams coming out of week four of the NFL season. We'll open up the phones for you as well and get your top team. Phones are open to you now as well, but on this, we were just talking about really just how awful the officiating has been here through the first month of the season. Some of the numbers that tell the story of just how bad the officiating has been. It's the most red zone penalties per game by offenses in NFL history. It's the most penalties on third and fourth down in the second half of games in NFL history. It's the most flags thrown in 4 weeks in over a decade by the NFL. And if you're watching the NFL games week in and week out and you feel like, man, something doesn't feel right when it comes to the product, that's what's wrong. That's what's wrong. There's constantly stops and pauses in action because the officials, this is my thought. Y'all can say I'm being overly critical. You can say I'm being too harsh. My mentality is that these officials, just like a bunch of us fans that watch the game, we got women that watch, but most NFL fans are testosterone-filled men that have

0: massive egos. And I believe that these officials have just as big of an ego as you and me. They want to be a part of the show. Instead of just playing their role, they want to be the star, right? Instead of just playing their role and being in the background, right? They want to be the star. The NFL officials in 2026, instead of just being, you know, a pair of socks, they've been the jeans. You know what I'm saying? Instead of just playing the background, they've been one of the marquee players when it comes to the first month of the NFL season. And I think, one, that mentality amongst officials has existed forever, right? Men gonna be men, right? And then two, I think as we've watched the four weeks of football this year, and whatever team you root for, I'm sure this is happening during your games as well. The bigger the moment, the more involved the officials are. And that, to me, you can say it's not purposeful, it's coincidental, all you want. I believe there's legs to what I'm talking about. Credit to the NFL, though, putting their foot down, at least they thought they did, yesterday. We had the two incidents over the weekend. Referee Adrian Hill making contact with a player and pointing in a player's face and being demonstrative towards a player after a player made incidental contact with the referee, knocking him down. He was issued a one-game suspension. Jeff Seaman, who repeatedly was cussing out Cardinals tight end Trey McBride, he received a two-game suspension. I thought that was going to be all she wrote when it came to this situation, and we'd never hear from this situation or about this situation again. Well, the NFL Referees Association came out today and said they're going to appeal the severity of the suspensions, which they feel went beyond appropriate punishment. So this is where I open up the phones to you at 310-840-4910. Was the NFL too harsh with its punishment of the two officials on Sunday? They issued out a one-game suspension and a two-game suspension. Was the NFL over the line, or is the NFL Referees Association tripping? 310-840-4910. Ryan is in Buffalo wanting to chime in. Ryan, what's going on, man? Welcome into Westwood One Sports Night.
1: Thanks, Lindell. Thanks for taking my call. First time caller, long time listener. I got to throw that cliche in there. Listen, I just want to put my two cents in here. Yeah. As a former ref, youth hockey, flag football, you name it. Okay. I just want to play a little devil's advocate here with you.
0: Sure,
1: I'll give you something to talk about. You know, I agree with your point. I was just listening. I agree with your point that I think the refereeing has just been consistently terrible for the past, you know, maybe ever. And I think also to a point, it's maybe over-officiated. Mm-hmm. I was watching the Bills game on Sunday, and they called Connor McGovern offsides, not on a tush push or anything. And maybe they got the wrong number. But, they get paid a lot of money. But what my main point here, yes, Lindell, sir, is that, you know, we saw a moment where the guy in Arizona, forgive me, you know, said some choice words at Trey McBride.
0: Jeff Seaman.
1: Yes, Jeff Seaman.
0: You got to say the name.
1: Jeff Seaman. I mean, legendary name. Anyways, my point is, from Jeff's point of view, and I don't know Jeff. I'm not some, this isn't Jeff on the line. This is Ryan from Buffalo, so don't you worry about that. But I'm not some Jeff defender or some, you know, NFL ref defender. But, you know, what's being said to these refs during the game? You know, there hasn't been a suspension in a while, but,
0: That's true.
1: From my personal experience from reffing, I've been called everything under the sun. You know, I think I make a good call, I'm told I'm wrong. I make a bad call, I'm called a wrong game. So you can't win. So it's a thankless job, and they get paid a lot of money. And so, but, you know, I just want to leave
0: you
1: with
0: the last part that you said, and I want you to stick around for a second because I want to hear your response.
1: Okay.
0: I think, to your point, the referees probably are getting called all types of names, man, throughout the course of a game. But what they know is that this is what comes with the territory. Even if you're a little league umpire, man, you know you may have a crazy ass parent that's going to cuss you the hell out. But you can't retaliate. You can't respond. You know better. That's why I'm disappointed in Jeff Seaman. And that's why his ass got a two-game suspension, because he knows better.
1: Well, I agree with you. And I think the suspension's deserved. I mean, there's a line that was crossed clearly. But yes. I just think that, like, I mean,
0: they have a tough job, bro. I agree with you.
1: But every man, and, like, think about it this way. If someone, you know, you were doing your job, you know, and someone told you no matter what you did, what you said, what call you responded to, you know, whatever, that you're wrong. No matter what, you know, it's so at a
0: well, it happens to me every night here on this show.
1: Right. But you know what I mean? So, but with such high stakes and emotions and, you know, it's got to be tough being a ref. Sure. I just think, you know, maybe he got to his breaking point. Not saying I'm not defending him, but.
0: No, I think you're spot on. Real quick before we let you run, because I got to get to some other callers. Do you think the NFL was fair in its punishment? Was it too stiff? Was it not severe enough?
1: I honestly, based on my point of view, the ref in the, was it the Minnesota game?
0: Yeah.
1: The guy that only got one, Adrian Hill? Yeah. Or is that the basketball player?
0: Yep,
1: he only got one for pushing a play. I thought that was way more egregious than a little cuss word.
0: I think you hit it right on the head, and I'm going to let you run, brother. The Adrian Hill thing was crazy. He hopped up in Brown's face, put his finger on his face mask, on his visor. Like, that's, come on, man. So here's how I would look at it, right, with the Adrian Hill thing. If Adrian Hill would have did what he did on the streets, that's battery, America. That's assault. And I'm not trying to, you know what I'm saying, be soft about it, but like let's keep it 8 more than 92. These are people at the end of the day still, man. I think Adrian Hill was embarrassed. I think Adrian Hill was embarrassed that the entire country saw him get knocked on his ass. So he hopped up and said, hold the hell on, Slim. I got to defend myself here in this situation. That the Adrian Hill situation, I think, is worse, seemingly because, bro, you know that was an accident. Why are you getting up all angry and hostile over something you know is clearly an accident? It goes back to what I've been saying. Their emotions are tied into this thing more than they should be. Because why should you feel embarrassed if you're a referee and get knocked down? It's what comes with the territory. You know, it ain't embarrassing being at that damn check cashing window, getting that sack. That's not embarrassing. I'm talking like we're in like 1990. Who the hell's going to a check cashing window? 310-840-4910 is the number. The NFL deciding to suspend referee Adrian Hill for one game. It suspended line judge Jeff Seaman for two. Is the NFL wrong for punishing these two officials? Are they being too stiff with their punishments, man? The Referees Association saying today, hey, we're appealing the severity of these suspensions. I don't think it gets overturned. And I think the suspensions are fair. Based on what the last caller just said, I might up Adrian Hill up to two damn games, as far as I'm concerned. 310-840-4910 is the number. Let's go to, I got Mr. Positive wanting to check in from out in Michigan. Greg, what's up, buddy?
2: LW, boom, shakalaka, unequivocally not. The NFL is justified in doing this. It sends a message that says that no one is above the law. You have to abide by it. You can't take advantage of your position, because then you can extrapolate it and they can do things that will be suspect, and it will bring various negativity or, you know, oh my God, behind the scenes, this is what's happening. It's a teachable moment,
0: say,
2: I guess,
0: you, I'm about to say,
2: if I will.
0: Is there an official on the other end of this call, man? Real quick, I appreciate the call, Greg. The one thing that I kind of thought about as Greg was making his call here, when it comes to these NFL officials and the requirements to become an official, I don't know what it entails. But, man, the officials get treated well. What I don't want to see, because I was reading the comments under Shefty's tweet when he announced that the Referees Association was appealing him. Some of the comments was like almost people feeling bad for the officials. You better not feel bad for a damn NFL official. They got one of the easiest jobs in America, and they get paid handsomely for it. The fact that they have a union, their own separate union, kudos to them. You know what I'm saying? Like, I'm all for it. I dig it. I guess the other piece of this that I think is fair to look at, was the NFL Referees Association, are they just doing their job by putting in the appeal? Like, is this something that you just expect because there is a union? I don't know what happens anytime a player is suspended. Does it automatically get appealed? I don't think so. Not every time. So, like, part of me is like, man, I think the Referees Association, one, is making themselves look like absolute clowns for appealing it. And then two, it's like a waste of time. They're clearly in the wrong. Nobody with a pulse is going to tell you that the officials' behavior on Sunday in both of those games was appropriate. No one's going to say that. No one's going to say that. The question that we're now chewing on here at 310-840-4910, was the suspension too severe by the National Football League? I don't believe so. There were some folks in the comments, and if you feel this way, hit us up. There were some folks that felt like a suspension was over the top. A fine was all that was needed. I don't know how much these refs are making, but I know they're paid handsomely. What does a fine look like in this situation? See, there's some more deep diving I got to do on this in terms of, like, the officials, I believe, get a game check just like the players do. So a suspension, theoretically, is missing however many game checks you're suspended for. So my question that I immediately think of, if the NFL Referees Association is dissatisfied with the consequences levied out by Roger in the NFL, well, what did you want? Were you looking for a fine here in this situation? 310-840-4910 is the number here on Westwood One Sports Night. The NFL Referees Association appealing the suspension that was given out to line judge Jeff Seaman. He called a two-game suspension for cussing out. I'm going to laugh every time I say it. For cussing out Cardinals tight end Trey McBride. And then referee Adrian Hill, who was refereeing Dolphins and Vikings, he got a one-game suspension for making contact with a player after that player made incidental contact with the official. The Referees Association saying, you're not doing this to our guys. They appealed the suspension saying that, they're too severe. One, do you think the NFL's punishment was too severe? And then two, does the NFL Referees Association, do they look crazy for appealing these suspensions? 310-840-4910. Let's go to John in Massachusetts wanting to chime in. John, what's up, buddy?
3: Hey.
0: Hey. What's up, man? How you doing?
3: Hey, John's from Springfield, Massachusetts. I'm just wondering, the NFL referees, they get everything from the book at them. All the swears, everything. And they can't throw a head coach out or anybody, but umpires in Major League Baseball.
0: Whoa. Okay. Let me let you continue. Okay. I hear what you're saying. You're saying you feel like they should have the jurisdiction to toss somebody from a game. They do.
3: They do if they get physical contact with them, I guess.
0: Oh, you're like saying, okay. I see what you're saying. That's a good question. I don't know. So you're saying you think, and I'm hopefully not putting words in your mouth, the referee cusses out Trey McBride. You're saying, well, damn, what made him cuss him out? Should he have been able to throw him out as a result of what he said to him? It's fascinating, man.
3: Yes.
0: We'll never know what was actually being said.
3: Or any kind of head coach.
0: Right. Well, I know Dan Quinn cussed the hell out of an official on Sunday in London. So, it's interesting, but here's what I said to the last caller, John. I think your point is great, but like the referees, when you sign up for this job, you understand what comes with the territory, so there's a certain behavior that you're responsible for upholding as far as I'm concerned.
3: Right. Thank you very much.
0: Appreciate the call, brother.
3: The Basketball Hall of Fame when you have the chance. Thank you.
0: Yes, sir, man. Yes, sir. Springfield, Massachusetts in the house. We don't hear from Springfield a lot. 310-840-4910 is the number here on Westwood One Sports Night. Reed is in Cleveland wanting to chime in. Reed, what's going on, buddy?
4: Hey. Good evening.
0: What's going on, man?
4: Hello?
0: How you doing?
4: Now, let's be clear. there's questionable calls every Sunday.
0: Correct.
4: There's a lot of things that go on in the NFL game.
0: Sure.
4: But professionalism, but also the fact that the referees swallow their whistles, and players are going to be pissed.
0: For sure.
4: You're not making literally egregious calls, and they won't blow the whistle, but they will blow the whistle for ticky-tack. So the players are frustrated. You see this guy grabbing my face mask. You see this guy grab my jersey. You see, but if I fight back, because this is war, when the players are on the field.
0: I get what you're saying. My point is there's a standard that the officials are held to based off of them signing the check. Or signing the contract. Nobody's putting a gun to the official's head saying, you got to do this for a living. So you got to abide by the rules. Just like at your job, there are rules you got to follow. At my job, there are rules that I got to follow. Real quick before we let you go, do you think the punishment was too severe from the NFL?
4: I don't think that it was severe enough.
0: That's an interesting perspective. Agree with you. I appreciate the call, brother. 310-840-4910 is the number. I want you all to continue to line up on the phones with this, man. The NFL Referees Association came out today challenging and appealing the suspension handed out to Jeff Seaman, which was a 2-game suspension, and then Adrian Hill, a 1-game suspension. One, is the NFL Referees Association crazy for appealing a suspension where their client was clearly in the wrong? And then two, is the NFL being too severe, too stiff with this punishment? Your call's next on Westwood One Sports Night.
5: Westwood One. The Falcons beat the Saints. Once thought for dead, Kevin Stefanski's Dirty Birds have won 2 in a row. Can the ATL keep it going with the Ravens up next? Westwood One Sports.
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1: 310-840-4910 is how you reach us here on the Talking Text Line. Here on Westwood One Sports Night, getting you up to 3 a.m. Eastern Time. It is a Tell the Truth Tuesday edition of the program. So you know what that means. Fresh installment of Nell Super Six Pack. My top six teams in the NFL. We are taking your calls, though. 310-840-4910. Full transparency. I just sprinted across one side of my apartment to the other. Not in as good a shape as I thought I was in. 310-840-4910 is the number. The NFL, through the first week of the season, the officiating has been really a major issue. I think we've talked about it extensively here on the program. The suspension that was handed out, two-game suspension for Jeff Seaman, one-game suspension for Adrian Hill. Do you believe that the NFL was over the top with the punishment that they chose to give out? 310-840-4910. Let's go to John in Columbus. What's going on, John?
2: Hey, sorry, I'm eating my midnight snack.
1: What you chopping on, brother? Don't tell me you're eating a midnight snack and don't share what it is.
2: Peanut butter and apple?
1: Peanut butter and apple? Together? You dipping your apples in peanut butter?
2: Yeah.
1: Okay.
2: It's good stuff. Anyways.
1: You just made Denton's ears perk up.
2: That makes anyone's ears perk up with the apples and peanut butter, man.
1: I'm allergic to apples, so it doesn't make this guy's ears perk up.
2: Oh, usually people are allergic to peanut butter. But, yeah, you're not missing too much. I'm not going to lie. It's just a decent, good, hearty.
1: You didn't no-sell your snack guy like that for me. I respect you. What do you got for us? Do you think the suspension is too severe or what?
2: Not severe enough.
1: Wow.
2: If I'm,
1: the second person that's called in and said that tonight.
2: Yeah, I mean, think about it. If I were to act like that at my job place, I'd get fired immediately. Makes sense. But there's 100,000 people in the stands of a football game, and like six total people are required to act professionally. And that is the referees, the fans, the players, everybody, for the most part, are not required to uphold a standard of professionality. Mm-hmm. The refs are paid and told to do that. It's their job. They need to do that. Once they start cussing out players, there's no limits. I don't think it's enough. I think they should fine and suspend that the dude who got in the guy's face. I don't think it makes any sense. Imagine a player forcibly got into a ref's face.
1: Well, it would be a whole other conversation, and I appreciate the call. I think what he just hit on and what we've been talking about here for the past half hour or so, there is a responsibility that comes with the job title. There's a responsibility that comes with the territory. Our guy Denton Day pulled some numbers here for us during the break. The average NFL official pay, which is crazy as hell to think that they're making this much money, they make between $350,000 and $385,000 per season. Jeff Seaman, by the way, before we even get to Jeff Seaman and his specific numbers, to think that a NFL official is being paid $350,000 to call a football game. This is what's wrong with us as a country. Now I'm about to go on a whole tirade about why the hell they make so much money. What do they do? What is their real contribution to society to where they're making $385,000? There are people homeless out here. And officials are raking in damn near $500,000 to then be terrible at the job. That's the sad part. If they're making that much money, Denton, you should have never let me know these numbers, by the way. We may not be able to move on. The fact that I know they're making this much money, it makes the numbers that I gave a moment ago even more egregious. There should be punishment. I'm telling you, there should be a grading system. If you don't meet the grade each week, you get put on the bench for a week. I need accurate calls if we're making this much money. I can't believe it. Real quick, Jeff Seaman, the official in Cardinals and Giants that cussed the Cardinals player out, he is set to lose between $30,000 to $45,000 in game checks during his two-week suspension. Adrian Hill is set to lose $15,000 to $20,000 during his one-game suspension. A couple of you have called in and said, man, the suspension isn't stiff enough. Now that I know how much money they make, and then you go back and review the behavior, you damn right. Not only is the NFL in the right for suspending these two officials, they didn't give out a stiff enough punishment. 310-840-4910. You can hit us up via the YouTube chat as well. Just search Westwood One Sports Night. I got Cameron Burrell saying, what's up? What's going on, Cam? Never seen this name before, so Cam, probably a first-time listener. We appreciate you being here. Trying to get to the bottom of this, man. Do you believe that the NFL's punishment for these officials was stiff enough? 310-840-4910. Kevin is in Cleveland wanting to check in. Kevin, what's going on?
3: Hey, what up, Linnell? How are you?
1: What up, man? How you doing?
3: Oh, man, I'm chilling. Man, I believe the offense that was taken is clearly punishable, right?
1: For sure.
3: A lot of heart and a lot of money involved in this, and the officials control the game. So if you can criticize and dissect everyone else's point of view, from players to fans to coaches to everybody, but you can't touch the officials, it's just not right. Yeah. The officials should be the most...
1: They should be held to the highest standard, shouldn't they?
3: Yes, sir. Yes, sir. Exactly.
1: I'm picking up what you're putting down, man. I got to let you run. I appreciate the call. 310-840-4910. Is the number. I'm telling you all, and it was so funny because during the break, Denton being the star producer he is, he pulls the numbers, and I didn't read them until we got on air. I can't believe how much money NFL officials make. If we wanted to, based off how crazy this is, we could spend the rest of the show talking about how much money NFL officials actually make. We're going to run through these calls and then get to a fresh installment of an L Super Six Pack, my top six teams in the NFL as we get geared up for week 5, but we got to get to the bottom of this, man. Do you think the NFL's punishment is stiff enough for these officials? And then if you're feeling frisky and you want to chime in on how much officials make, am I the only one that's taken aback by this? 310-840-4910. Let's go to Chance in Alabama. What's going on?
4: Hey, man, appreciate you taking the call.
1: What's up, buddy? How you doing?
4: So I definitely think that the suspension is just. Could have been thrown an extra game or two. But I will say this. One thing I do disagree with you on.
1: What's that?
4: I think these NFL referees should be paid more.
1: What?
4: Let me explain. Let me explain. They should be trained more. There should be like a screening process.
1: No, hold on. Let me stop you, Chance, because I think you're about to say some things that are in existence, that are in place. If you don't think that the vetting process to become an NFL referee is as extensive as any in the country, you done lost your mind.
4: It's not good enough.
1: I'm pretty sure.
4: It's not good enough.
1: What makes you say that? I'm interested.
4: Just missed calls every week. I mean, right. there needs to be constant off-season
1: but
4: training.
1: Chance, we're still humans, though. We're going to make errors. I get your point, though. The level, the amount of missed calls is crazy. I hear you.
4: Maybe get a little bit younger, maybe get a little bit better shape. These guys need to. And you know, they need to be held to a higher standard, just like a school teacher is held to a higher standard, you know, just like your boss or whatever.
1: For sure.
4: These guys are supposed to be, you know, looked up to in a way, but you know they're supposed to be the pros pro out there, and
1: sure.
4: I think they should just fire these two and replace them. Man,
1: I know you're hot under the collar. Your Bills lost this weekend, but
4: oh,
1: you got Alabama coming up this week. I'm rooting for the Crimson Tide this week.
4: Man, I think Keelan
1: balled out of control this past weekend. And I think they're about to beat the hell out of Georgia this weekend. Chance, I appreciate you as always. Looking forward to hearing from you, man. 310-840-4910. The number here on Westwood One Sports Night. I see a bunch of you all lining up on the phones. If you're getting the busy signal, continue to try us, man. 310-840-4910. If you're just joining the program, man, the numbers surrounding just how poor the officials have been this year, kind of staggering. Through the first month of the season, we've seen the most flags thrown by officials through 4 weeks in over a decade. And it feels like, as we watch these games and we all root for our favorite team, it feels like the bigger the moment, the more egregious the call is from the official. More numbers to tell the story of just how horrendous the officials have been to start this NFL season. We've got the most red zone penalties per game by offenses in the NFL's history through the first month of the season. We've got the most penalties on third and fourth down in the second half of games in NFL history here through the first month. And then this is the number that when I read it, I almost didn't believe it. There have been 4 weeks of games, right? There have been 17 touchdowns nullified, called back because of a penalty. If that doesn't tell you that refs are impacting the most important moments of games like we've never seen before, I don't know what else to tell you. The proof is in the pudding. The question is, what changes from here on out? The most egregious thing that we saw this weekend in terms of an officiating blunder, there's three calls. The Stephon Diggs push-off in Commanders Colts was absolutely ridiculous. Took away a first down for Washington offensively. The Kirk Cousins pass to Trey Tucker near the end of regulation in Kansas City in Vegas. The ball clearly bounces up off of the turf into Trey Tucker's chest. And then what are we supposed to be privy to now, guys? What do we now have the benefit of? Replay assist. And in a moment like that, if Andy Reid wasn't so damn, I don't want to talk about Andy being big, but if Andy was in better shape, I guarantee you he would have exhausted more energy cussing out the damn official. If Kansas City would have lost that football game, y'all, as a result of that blown call, come on, man. The conversations get louder and louder and louder. And then what was it? Sunday Night Football, Broncos and Rams a couple of weeks ago. That pass interference call quite literally directly, you know, impacted the result of the game. So you can't call up here or tweet up here or whatever and tell me that the refs aren't impacting the game. And I feel like we're all on the same page with this. As we shift the conversation forward, right? One, do you think the NFL's punishment was severe enough for these officials? And then I don't know how many of you were privy to the numbers of how much money officials make. I got Denton Day pulling these for us a moment ago. The average NFL official pay is between $350,000 and $385,000 per year. Do you think they're making a little bit too much money? I don't want a pocket watch. It is what it is. 310-840-4910 is the number. We'll run through your calls, plus I'll bring you a fresh installment, a Nell Super Six Pack, my top six teams in the NFL next on What's Up One Sports Night.
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0: Tell the Truth Tuesday edition of Westwood One Sports Night. I'll give you my truth coming up in the 1 a.m. hour on the East Coast. I'll bring you a fresh installment of Nell's Super Six Pack, my top six NFL teams as we get geared up for week number 5. We'll also tag in the super producer, Denton Day. We'll bring you NFL Facts or Cap as well. So all of your regularly scheduled items here on Tell the Truth Tuesday. Phone lines are jumping, though, man. Appreciate you all chiming in the way that you do each and every night. What's on tap tonight, if you're just joining us, the National Football League yesterday levied out a 2-game suspension to line judge Jeff Seaman for him cussing out Cardinals tight end Trey McBride. And I'm going to retweet the video out real quick at NELL underscore BTP. For those of you that are not privy to what happened, line judge Jeff Seaman cussing out, and I'm not making this up, this is real deal, cussing out Cardinals tight end Trey McBride. As a result, the NFL levied out a 2-game suspension to Jeff Seaman. Adrian Hill, who was the referee of Vikings and Dolphins, there was a play where players made incidental contact with Adrian Hill. He hit the deck. He got up. I don't know if he was embarrassed or what, but the body language and the demonstrative act towards the player, pointing in his face, putting his index finger on the player's visor. If it was in the streets, man, you could have gotten charged with assault. He gets a 1-game suspension as a result. The tricky thing to me is the fact that the NFL Referees Association, that's their union that represents them, they came out and are trying to appeal the suspension, saying that it's too severe, too stiff. I ask you on the phones, one, is the punishment too severe? And then two, you know, do you think the National Football League, and its officials have been a problem here in the first month of the season? 310-840-4910 is the number. As far as Adrian Hill, he's a veteran referee and someone that you see on your television every Sunday, every Thursday, every Monday night. Someone pointed this out, and Denton, you watch as much ball as I do. Somebody was making the conspiracy or making the assumption, trying to put two and two together, saying, notice how all of the referees that are the lead officials in the games, the ones that speak, they're jacked. They care a lot about their appearance. But when you see the line judges, they're these fat slobs sometimes. Any merit to that? Do you think that there's ego here involved when it comes to the referees? Because I feel like we're all, like I continue to say, testosterone-filled men. And I know the NFL has done a tremendous job, including women in the officiating, and they do a tremendous job. But when they're wrong, they're going to get it too, just like the men. I definitely feel like egos play a part in calls being made or not each and every Sunday. Just feels like it is what it is. Now, if I was an official, and this is what's crazy about it, we could sit here and complain and moan and groan all we want, but every time we do that, every time you're put in a situation like that, I ask that you put yourself in the shoes, you know, of the official. And I think some of you all on the phones have done a good job highlighting and illustrating that. If you was getting cussed out, if you was being told you was a no good, you know what, by a coach, how would you react? This is what I fight back with. And this is why the numbers that Denton pulled are phenomenal here. If I'm getting cussed out, if I'm being disrespected, if I'm being talked bad to, yeah, it'll ruffle my feathers. Yeah, it'll cause me to poke my lip out a little bit. I'll be sour. But when there's $350,000 on the line, and that's the average pay for an NFL official, when there's that type of cheese on the line, I turn into Aunt Mousy. I don't say a damn thing. 310-840-4910 is the number. Let's go to Andrew in Tacoma, Washington. Wanting to check in. Andrew, what's going on, buddy?
1: Thank you for the call, Neil. Appreciate you, man.
0: Yes, sir.
1: Love the show. I agree with what you just said, man. That was actually the thing that I agree with the most, is what you just, the comment that you just made. Mm-hmm. You know, if I was getting cussed out, you know, I'm a man of men. You know, I'm gonna say something too. You know, exactly, and a lot of people are looking at the fact, you know, what these referees take all game long too. You know, I mean, sure, it's not just the coaches cussing them out. I'm sure that players, these players have a lot fans to say. There you go. Right. you know? And I mean, what if somebody was to say something about one of their wives or call them the B word or, you know, I mean, how would you feel as a man or some, you know, but like you said, you also got to look at the fact if there's $350,000 on the line, you know, I'm pretty sure my wife would have been like, hey, they could say whatever they want about me. Just bring home that
0: money.
1: They
0: can have me for $350,000 now. I'm telling you what mine would have said, huh?
1: You know, but that's the only thing I don't think people are appreciating either is putting themselves in these referee shoes, man, and what they got to go through. But at the same time, I also agree with you saying, man, I think every week they should get graded on the scale. And if you don't meet the criteria, then you're
0: put on the bench, man. You get put on the bench.
1: Man.
0: I got to let you run because we got a bunch of other callers to get to. I appreciate you as always, man. 310-840-4910. Patrick out in San Jose. What up, Pat?
2: What up? So, I got so much to say. I guess I'll start with Seaman. I think the suspension is appropriate, but only because he got caught on camera. Because I guarantee you that happens all the time.
0: It probably does.
2: But he got caught on camera, and so the NFL has to do something. Number two, I disagree on the pay because these guys actually take a lot of time during the week. They kind of research both teams. They do all that stuff. So these guys are well prepared. And the other thing is, don't worry about the salary. Worry about how much money is getting bet on these games and the integrity that they have to make sure these officials have is crazy when there's literally hundreds of millions of dollars getting bet like on each one of these games.
0: No, I look, and here's the thing, and I appreciate the call. I'll answer you off air here. Appreciate you chiming in. That it's fascinating that the gambling aspect has been brought up. If there was like one thing that we didn't really touch on here with this is that. You know, how sports gambling impacts the way that officials are chosen because everybody bets. So to find officials that don't bet, like if they would have gotten to find new officials, I think it'd be super difficult in today's day and age because everyone's got a FanDuel account, a DraftKings account. Everyone's got an account somewhere. 310-840-4910. Listen, I'm a bonehead. Let's continue. Let me get some text in here. We got a couple of texts on the text line. Then you know I'm a bonehead.
3: Yeah, I mean, there are a lot of people that have texted us in saying, hey, yeah. I need a little bit more than $350,000 if I'm going to be berated the way that these officials are. And I would say to that, no, you don't. $350,000, a lot of money.
0: Yeah.
3: A lot of money. There are some people calling you out a little bit here.
0: On what?
3: They're saying, why are you bringing up the officials' pay and as it relates to homelessness when we got quarterbacks making $60 million.
0: I mean, but if you all listen to the show regularly, I mean, this isn't the first time I've gotten on my soapbox about how much pro athletes make. We've had this conversation. We've actually taken calls on this subject before. So I'm an equal opportunity criticizer.
3: I would also say to the texters, please give me your name so I can properly attribute you. But like six different people said the two things that I just gave out. So nobody was getting credit for that one.
0: So there we go. 310-840-4910. Just in case I haven't clearly given my thoughts on this, you damn right. I have an issue with, and it's not the NFL that's the worst. Really, it's Major League Baseball and the NBA. That's where the contracts have gotten totally out of hand, and they're not as popular as sports. So they don't have as big of an impact on the economy as the NFL does. Theoretically speaking, if you were to divvy out each pro sport and they get paid based off of their impact on the United States' economy, the NFL players should be the highest paid players in pro sports, but they're not. That's a fascinating conversation to have, though. We can do it here, baby. It's Late Night Sports Talk Radio. The world is ours. That's why I compliment you all sometimes and call you the smartest national sports talk radio audience in the country. Some of you make some damn good points, man. 310-840-4910 is the number. As we ease our way into the 1 a.m. hour on the East Coast, I will bring you a fresh installment of Nell Super Six Pack, my top six teams in the NFL as we get geared up for week number 5 of the NFL season. We'll tag in our guy Oliver Popular coming up a little bit later on in the program as well as we keep you up to speed with what is going on in the Major League Baseball postseason. Top 9 in game 3 of the NLDS between the Padres and Brewers. San Diego up 4-3. We'll keep you up to speed on that. We'll give you the result of Dodgers and Braves game 3 all as we roll throughout the 1 a.m. hour on the East Coast here on Westwood One Sports Night. 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And then to hit us up on YouTube, just search Westwood One Sports Night. 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Y'all showing the hell out on YouTube, man. 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Coming up, we'll continue to run through your calls, 310-840-4910. Do you believe that the NFL's suspension that they levied out to the two officials, do you think it's too lax? Do you think it's too severe? And then, as promised, we'll get you a fresh installment, an L Super Six Pack, coming up next here on Westwood One Sports Night.
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0: 1 a.m. Eastern Time here on Westwood One Sports Night. Youngest in charge, Linnell Willingham, vibing out with you as we get you up to 3 a.m. Eastern Time, halfway down the hatch. You can keep the convo rolling with me on social media at NELL_BTP. I got Navy Mo tweets at me and says, I know they'll never do it, but they need to suspend these referees when they make these egregious calls or no calls. As you know, they screwed over our Commanders this past weekend. Shout out to our guy Navy Mo chiming in from the DMV. I think we're in lockstep with that. And I think everybody that's on the talking text line is in lockstep with that. I think football fans across the country are in lockstep with that. Here's the difficult piece about punishing officials for poor performance and getting calls wrong. These are still humans at the end of the day, right? These are still real people that are not perfect, that are going to make human error. So in terms of coming up with a sliding scale in terms of who gets to move on and call a game the next week, I think that'd be super difficult to come up with. But as we keep going back to, numbers don't lie, check the scoreboard. Then they pulled these numbers on these officials and how much money they're making. And based on the numbers, like, hey, tough cookie is how I would put it, right? Like, hey, tough. I know you're humans. I know you're not perfect, but you got to be as close to perfect as possible when I'm paying you $350,000 per season. We're going to run through a couple of more calls, and then I'm going to bring you a fresh installment of Nell Super Six Pack. But let's go to, never heard this name before, Cigarza out in California wanting to chime in. What's going on?
1: How's it going, man?
0: Going swell. Appreciate you chiming in.
1: Yeah, so I just think that these officials, you know, it should be one strike and you're gone, dude. Give me $250,000 and all that good stuff that they get. You know, you get a certificate, you can travel, all that fun stuff, and you can kick me in the butt. And I wouldn't come at you and say the F bomb.
0: No, for sure. I definitely think he was tripping, like, as far as that. You had
1: one strike and you're out. You're the judge in the courtroom.
0: Mm-hmm. Yep.
1: You know?
0: 1,000%. Yeah, that's a hell of a comparison, too, man. Think about the standard we hold our judge.

0: cussed out by inmates, jurors. Well, not jurors, but you know what I'm saying? Prosecutors, defense, all that. And they don't, you know, retaliate.
1: Yeah, you can't lose it. Like, right. You know, like
0: there's what, a, that one composure guy you said, keep.
1: Yeah, he said there are six people and with 100,000 people, you know, in the stands, and those people have to give the composure. You know, all that money, that $350.
0: Hey, for sure.
1: I'll be fine, dude. You know,
0: it'll be fine. I'll be fine too. So, he's got to get the calls right. So, yeah, Garza, I appreciate you chiming in as always. Got to let you run. 310-84 Denton, you're evil, man. 4910. Nate is in Detroit wanting to chime in. Nate, what up, man? Let's go to Tony in Pittsburgh. What up, Tony?
2: Well, now, great, great way of describing what you're talking about. I love the way you handle yourself. And I'll try to be a real good. Heck yeah, they get paid a ton of money. We all work a job and a half, full and part time, struggling, but that's okay. We did it to ourselves. They have an opportunity to live that good life. And no, they have to be more responsible for the game and not be the game. We're not me, but everybody wants to see the product, not what they're going to dictate. So you bring it up a good point, and many ways you bring it up so good. And I'm not trying to slow your head. I listen most of the time. I try to call, but it's too busy. Thank you for the way you put it. And yes, thanks indeed for taking my call. Have a good night.
0: Sir.
2: I continue listening to you.
0: Appreciate you, buddy. We'll get one more here and on the officials before I bring you the list that I know y'all chomping at the bit for. People are knocking at my door earlier today. I went to the local Safeway. Somebody tapped me on the shoulder in line. They said, who's going to be in the Super Six Pack tonight, man? So you got to stick around to find out. 310-840-4910 is the number. Fidel out in Chicago wanted to chime in. What's going on? Welcome in to Westwood One Sports.
3: Hey, how you doing? I got a little bit of a different take.
0: Sure. I'm open to it.
3: I think the refs are paid fine. I have no issue with them with their salary. I think it's harder to ref a football game than it's ever been. I mean, imagine a couple decades ago when it was pretty easy to call a sack or contact to the head or you know whatever it is that's changed. I think it's harder to ref now. You have cameras. You have the gambling. Everybody second guessing you. I think these refs are paid fine. And listen, if you're gonna disrespect a ref, I think that's the problem with the player. And I think the refs are getting together and unionizing and doing what they're supposed to do to protect their interests.
0: For
3: and
0: sure.
3: I don't got a problem with them getting paid, and I think it's harder to ref now than it's ever been.
0: No, for sure. And look, I appreciate the call, brother. So I'm going to stick on what he said at the end there. I don't have a problem with how much the refs are getting paid. I want to very much draw my line in the sand here so it doesn't get misconstrued. Do I, per se, have a problem with how much refs are paid, with how much pro athletes are paid, with how much, you know, entertainers are paid? Do I have a problem with it? Problem might be too strong of a word. Do I think they're severely overpaid in some of the problems and issues that we have as a country? You know, some of that money was kicked to some folks who need it. Maybe we'd be all better off. 100%. But, like, I also understand the amount of blood, sweat, and tears that these pro athletes put into earning the salaries that they get paid. I just feel like, man, and I said it about 10 minutes ago, I think the highest paid pro sports athletes are either Major League Baseball players or NBA players, right? I'm not giving away state secrets when I say that. It is very clear, though, that the NFL is the most popular pro sport in the United States, and as a result, has the biggest impact on America's economy. So therefore, NFL players should get paid the most. That's how I think the sliding salaries and scales should be kind of sorted through. Which pro sport is making the biggest contribution to the economy? That's what pro sports leagues should get paid the highest. That's how I think these contracts should be divvied out. What is your impact on the economy? Then I go back to COVID. COVID showed me a hell of a lot about what matters in the world. When we were all quarantined, forced to wear masks, and so on and so forth. Who are the first people that went back to their jobs? Pro athletes. You know why? Because these TV contracts that have to be upheld, those billion-dollar contracts, they make this economy go round and round. So while me and you were at home staying 6 feet from one another, there was a reason why NFL football was still happening. Money wins all wars, bro. 310-840-4910 is the number. Last call on the officials before I give you my super six-pack. My main man on the line. I'm going to go to my guy, Sean, in Atlanta to wrap it up. Sean, bring it strong like you always do, brother. What you got for us, man?
4: Hey, what's going on? Can you hear me?
0: Gotcha, buddy. Gotcha.
4: Hey, I wanted to say that I think the punishment wasn't severe enough, but I'm okay with it because the officials union is pure hell to deal with. Like, you think the players association players union is bad? Those officials, they're lockstep in everything that they do. So the fact that they got punished at all was a shock to me. So I was pleasantly surprised. I didn't think there's any chance they would get fired or anything like that because their union is very, very strong.
0: And they can get petty with NFL is what you're saying, right?
4: Yeah, exactly. In regards to their pay, I don't have an issue with the pay because if you say that, and I agree with you, football is the most popular sport in America. If you're refereeing the most popular sport, then you probably deserve to get paid pretty well. And the fact that they have to do more as an official than most officials in other sports, because like baseball officials, they don't really have to go anywhere. They kind of can stand in one spot the whole game. NBA court, not as big as a football field. Those guys got to run up and down that field.
0: Be in better shape. I'd be in better shape too. Yeah.
4: Yeah. While they're watching the game, they got to be able to run all the way up and down that field. So you got to be in shape. And you got to see bang bang plays, determine if that's a catch, determine if the guy dragged his foot. Like, they have a lot more that they have to watch for than the guys in other sports, except for maybe like an umpire having to do balls and strikes. I'm sure that's very, very tough. But with everything they have to do, I don't have an issue with their pay.
0: I appreciate you as always, man. Emily Martins hits us up in the YouTube chat and says, the Padres won game 3. Well, there we go. You heard it from Emily Martins first. The Padres did win game number 3, 4-3 over the Milwaukee Brewers. If I'm not mistaken, Milwaukee now leads that series 2-1 after the victory. We'll get you a full-scale breakdown of the Major League Baseball postseason, the 2 games that we had on tap tonight, coming up in the final hour of Power. But let's get to it, baby. No more waiting. No more tiptoeing around it. I'm going to tell you what it is and what it ain't when it comes to your favorite teams in the National Football League. Without further ado, the most highly anticipated power ranking segment in all of Sports Talk Radio, Nell's Super Six Pack, my top 6 teams going into week number 5.

0: Let's do it, baby. Nell's Super Six Pack, my top six teams in the NFL as we get geared up for week number five. You know how we get down. I got to show the three teams that are knocking on the door some love first. Coming in at number three, knocking on the door. We talked about them last night. Nuck if you buck, the Atlanta Falcons at 2-2, I believe, might be the most formidable 2-2 team in all of the National Football League. Some people may say it's recency bias. I look at why they've been successful over the past 2 weeks against Green Bay and then last night against the New Orleans Saints. In an era of football where wagertainment is so prevalent and quarterback play matters so much and we care so much about points, game is won and lost on the offensive line and the defensive line. The Atlanta Falcons, through the first month of the season, the formula in which they're winning with, I think is sustainable. And I don't know if there's a team in the NFL tough enough to slow down the Atlanta Falcons right now. Some numbers that tell the story on just how good Atlanta has been on both sides of the line of scrimmage. They're averaging 181.3 rush yards per game. That's second in the NFL. And then they're allowing the fewest rush yards per game in the NFL. Ever since the return of Michael Penix, you're starting to see the potential that this Atlanta Falcons football team has. Not only do I think they're going to win the NFC South, I think the days of the South winner being some charity 7-8-9-win team is over. I think they're going to host a playoff game at Mercedes-Benz Stadium and maybe win a playoff game at Mercedes-Benz Stadium. I got the Falcons coming in at number three in terms of the teams that are knocking on the door when it comes to Nell's Super Six-Pack, my top six teams in the NFL. Number two and knocking on the door, Las Vegas Raiders. They were almost going to make the list, but I still think the six teams above them are just a little bit better. I think the Las Vegas Raiders are one of the biggest threats to the Kansas City Chiefs and all of the AFC. You just got to continue to prove it, man. I need to see a larger sample size before I buy all the way into the Raiders. I think they're legit, though. Despite not winning on Sunday against Kansas City, I think the Raiders proved a hell of a lot. The team that was the closest to making Nell's Super Six-Pack the knock, that was the loudest, is how I would put it. Matt Stafford and the Los Angeles Rams. I know Rams house. Y'all are wondering, what do we have to do to get on this list? Impressive win on the road at Lincoln Financial this past weekend. Fourth quarter comeback. I'm here for it. The thing that I still am not buying about the Rams is their defense. Think about it, guys. The Philadelphia Eagles offense has struggled. You gave up 20 points to the Eagles offense. You shouldn't. They're the Rams. Spent a lot of capital on that side of the football. I still have questions about the defense. Matt Stafford didn't play well on Sunday, throwing two interceptions. It just feels like the Rams aren't going to be playing their best football till late October, early November. And until then, they won't be a Nell Super Six-Pack. Let's get to it, though. Nell Super Six-Pack, top six teams in the NFL as we get geared up for week number five. Number six, the Chicago Bears, impressive victory over the weekend against the New York Jets. Just a dominant performance with Tyson Bagent under center. It was the Kyle Manunga show as they got whatever they want, whenever they wanted on the ground. I think Chicago is going to continue to be a force to be reckoned with within the landscape of the NFC. The thing that's most impressive about the Chicago Bears, and I say it every week we talk about them, what they're doing in the run game, and I know, you know, Kyle Shanahan, Sean McVay, constantly praised as the best play designers in the National Football League. You need to put Ben Johnson in that same category. Their run scheme, one of the most diverse in football and the most efficient in all the National Football League. Kyle Manunga, as I mentioned, went Kanye crazy this past weekend. The Bears are legit. Their defense continuing to be opportunistic as well, forcing turnovers week in and week out. Not a bunch of household names on that side of the football, but they're producing the football. And for that, I have them at number six. Caleb will be back before we know it. Number five in Nell's Super Six-Pack. Top six teams in the NFL as we get geared up for week number five. I got the Buffalo Bills, and they were very close to falling off of this list after their loss to the New England Patriots. Two consecutive weekends in which Josh Allen totally was off his rocker, doing his damnedest to try and give the game away to the opposing team. To see Josh Allen struggling with turnovers a month into the season after he single-handedly cost Buffalo in the postseason, not a good sign, man. Here's the thing, right? With Josh Allen and some of the interceptions that we've seen, there is an arm arrogance that exists with Josh Allen. And, man, you know, you can't have your buddy be your boss, is how I would put it. It's a rule of thumb. You can't have your buddy be your boss. So anybody out there working in corporate America and you think you're buddy-buddy and you got a good relationship with your boss, I promise you it's not real. 310-840-4910. What do I mean by that? Joe Brady, elevated to the head coach of the Buffalo Bills. Him and Josh are BFFs. And I believe Joe Brady's inability to hold Josh Allen accountable ultimately going to cost the Bills down the stretch. You can say what you want about Big Tuna, talking about Brian Daboll. But when he was in Buffalo with the Bills, he wasn't afraid to cuss Josh Allen's ass out when he needed to. And I think the relationship between head coach and quarterback, not good in Buffalo, and it's going to cause the Bills to fall short of expectations. Number four in Nell's Super Six Pack, my top six teams in the NFL. Heading into week number five, I got the Minnesota Vikings, man. Y'all know how I feel about this group. Until they lose, they're going to be on this list, man. That defense, one of the best in the National Football League. Kyler played a lot better in the second half on Sunday. But if you listened to us last night on Overreaction Monday, I told you, if the Vikings are going to reach their ceiling within the landscape of the NFC, they got to pick up the phone and go get a quarterback. Number three, Nell Super Six Pack, top six teams in the NFL heading into week five. I got the Jacksonville Jaguars, man. I am picking up what the Jags are putting down. One thing that's normally pretty accurate in terms of, you know, determining team success, one stat that reflects team success is EPA. If you're a team that's within the top five in offensive EPA and defensive EPA, odds are you're amongst the best teams in football. The Jags are the closest right now in the NFL. I believe they're fourth in offensive EPA and they're sixth in defensive EPA. They're playing as good a football as anybody in the NFL. What they did to Joe Burrow and the Bengals this past weekend, you want to talk about getting punched upside the head, that is what happened this past weekend between the Jags and the Bengals. I keep waiting for the other shoe to drop on the prince who was promised, Trevor Lawrence. I need to stop waiting. I think Liam Cohen and Trevor Lawrence, by season's end, going to be talked about as a top five head coach quarterback duo in all of the NFL. He continues to get the most out of T-Law, and I think as that relationship continues to flourish, so will the play of the Jacksonville Jaguars. They come in at number three in Nell's Super Six Pack. 310-840-4910 is the number. I want you to hit me up with your top team in the National Football League as we get geared up for week number five. Number two in Nell's Super Six Pack, I got the San Francisco 49ers. Look, I still believe that they have major flaws, but to be undefeated after the first month of the season, you earned my respect. Big-time victory this weekend on the road against Denver. I said it last weekend, man. I wanted to see the Niners beat a formidable opponent. Unfortunately, I don't think the Broncos are that formidable, but I have San Francisco coming in at number two in the Super Six Pack. Their schedule is going to make their regular season record look good. When they get to the playoffs and when they play stiff competition, you're going to see the real version of the San Francisco 49ers. 310-840-4910 is the number here on Westwood One Sports Tonight. I want your top team in the NFL heading into week number five. I'll give you my top team and Nell's Super Six Pack next here on Westwood One Sports Tonight.
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2: The Falcons beat the Saints. Once thought for dead, Kevin Stefanski's Dirty Birds have won two in a row. Can the ATL keep it going with the Ravens up next? Westwood One Sports.
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1: The big voice guy, he'll never lie to you, man. 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I bring you my truth each and every Tuesday here on Westwood One Sports Night. I'll give you my top six NFL teams heading in to the following week of NFL action in Nell's Super Six Pack. I want you to line up on the phones with your top NFL team heading in to week number 5. 310-840-4910 is the number. If you're just joining us, the three teams that were the closest to making the list and knocking on the door, the Atlanta Falcons, the Las Vegas Raiders, and the LA Rams, the closest to making the six pack. 6-1, Bears 6, Bills 5, Vikings 4, Jags 3, Niners 2, and the number one. Should there be any surprise who's number one? Maybe there is, because my Super Bowl pick is actually not at number one. My Super Bowl pick actually not on the list. Number one, I have the Kansas City Chiefs. Do I really need to give an explanation as to why they're number one? Undefeated record. Best non-quarterback in football right now. Bijan, Ken Walker, Jamar Chase, Justin Jefferson, JSN. They're all in that category. But I say all that to say, Kenneth Walker off to a historic start. We gave you the numbers on Sunday night in terms of just how good he's been to start this year. Love that. And then they proved something to me on Sunday. I know it's hard for an undefeated team and a team that has the tradition and history of Kansas City. I know it's difficult for them to prove something to you. But for them to go on the road and punch the Raiders in the mouth the way that they did, it wasn't a perfect game at all, right? It was a game filled with adversity. It was a game where they were pushed to their absolute brink. They lost two starting wide receivers in this game, yet it didn't mean a damn thing, America. It just didn't. I don't know if I've got this off this way before, but I'm going to get it off this way tonight. Tyquan Thornton's ankle being turned the opposite direction and Rashee Rice coming up with a limp hamstring, it's going to have zero bearing on the offensive efficiency of the Kansas City Chiefs. Because with Kenneth Walker in the backfield and that run game being as potent as it's been through the first month, guess what Kansas City's going to continue to get? Man-to-man coverage. And I think the dudes on their roster, Xavier Worthy, Travis Kelce, Tyreek Hill, before you know it, those dudes can beat man coverage. And they're going to be fine. I think the Kansas City Chiefs are running the football so well, you're going to start to see 7, 8, even 9 man boxes to slow down one Kenneth Walker. Because the run game has been so potent, I don't believe they're going to feel the impact of losing the receivers that they lost this past weekend. 310-840-4910 is the number. Snell Super Six Pack, give me your top team in the NFL as we get geared up for week number 5. Josh is in Cleveland. What up, Josh? Josh,
2: how you doing, up, sir?
1: Doing good, man. Doing good, sir. I'm the youngest in charge, brother. Call me the Yick. Say, how you doing, Yick?
2: The Yick. How you doing, Yick?
1: What up, baby? How you doing? I'm doing good.
2: All right, I love it. I love it. I was the one that called last night about the Browns, baby. We here.
1: Yes, sir. You didn't make the Super Six pack, though, pal. I know.
2: But my number one team in the NFL right now. You said it yourself. It's Kansas City Chiefs, baby. In Spagnola, we trust. They punched the Raiders in the mouth exactly like you said. It wasn't a good game, but they did it. And I thought it was going to be a dogfight, but, you know, I can't ever put anything behind Patrick Mahomes. I don't think anybody can anymore at this point. He is the guy.
1: 1,000%. Real quick before I let you run, with the injury to Lamar Jackson, I think your Browns may be in first place in the division coming up. By Thanksgiving, I think they'll still be in first place.
2: I wanted to throw a hot take at you before I left, too.
1: Okay.
2: I think the Browns are going to be number one in the AFC. Whole AFC. All of it.
1: You said you was giving me a hot take. You didn't tell me you was drunk. Appreciate the call, brother. 310-840-4910. What the hell is he thinking?
3: Do you see what you started? This is you.
1: Well,
0: you are the Browns guy, and now you got people calling our airwaves and saying they're going to be the number one team, as in like ignorant. Top of the food chain.
1: Ignorant. Ignorant. I will say it is my fault. But look, I love that Cleveland is leaning into the fact that no one believes in them. Todd Monken, he's geeked up that people don't buy into his group. I told you all on my training camp tour, the number one thing that stood out from Browns camp, Jared Verse won't shut the hell up. The battles that he's been in here in the first month of the season, there's a toughness that he brought to that football team that I think was sorely missed. And you're seeing here through the first month that they desperately needed it. 310-840-4910 is the number. Stephen out in Santa Clara, what's going on?
3: Santa Cruz,
1: what's going on, man?
3: What's going on, Linnell?
1: What's up, buddy?
3: Hey, circle your calendar, 10:25.
1: Mm-hmm.
3: We got the Niners visiting. I call them now the Boogie Birds.
1: The Boogie Birds. I like that.
3: The Boogie Birds. That's right. It's the Atlanta Falcons. They will shock the whole entire NFL. I could not believe what they're doing right now, and they're just putting up points, and they're just, it's like they're like the Alabama. They're just throwing up points like nothing, man.
1: Ever since the left-handed bandit Mike Penix has been under center, man, they have been unstoppable. So 10:25, we get Falcons and Niners. You said Falcons Niners on 10:25.
3: 10:25. I'm looking at it right now.
1: Can't wait.
3: Hey, put five bills on the Falcons.
1: you
3: put
1: putting
3: five
1: up?
3: Bills. I'm doing it, Linnell. I'm gonna put five bills.
1: Well, look, you bet for me and you. You rock with me that hard. You bet for me and you, then,
3: okay.
1: Brother.
3: And then before I forget, yes, I want to future pick introduce the number one pick of the Tennessee Titans right now. Welcome to Nashville, Jeremiah Smith.
1: Man, they better draft a quarterback. I appreciate the call, man. If the Tennessee Titans are picking first and they take Jeremiah Smith, they're crazy. They need a quarterback, I think. I'm all out on Cam Ward, by the way. And for those ass clowns out there that think I say nothing negative about black quarterbacks, well, there you go. I think Cam Ward sucks. 310-840-4910 is the number here on What's the One Sports Night. Let's get to my man Hugo out in Maryland. What's going on, Hugo? Oh, we lost Hugo. Hugo, we ain't heard from him in a minute either, man. Jeff is in Dallas. What up, Jeff? Who's your top team in the NFL?
4: I can't argue with your estimation of the Chiefs, but at the very least, they get all the calls. At the very worst, the NFL, why are we still using 10 yards of chain to measure the football? Like, did you see the roughing the passer call in the Miami Chiefs game?
1: Yeah, on Chop Robinson from a couple weekends ago?
4: No, just this past weekend, right?
1: You said Miami Chiefs.
4: So Mahomes gets a call for the defensive lineman coming down on him with his full weight. Mm-hmm. But
1: I think you're referring to 2 weeks ago with Chiefs and Dolphins. It was Chop Robinson got called.
4: Okay, yeah, I'm sorry. It is 2 weeks ago. It was Chiefs Dolphins. Yep. But have you seen the footage where the ref is already reaching for his flag before they even make contact, and then the flag is in the air before they're hitting the ground, but the call was he fell on him with his full weight. So how is he anticipating that and throwing the flag beforehand?
1: I totally agree. The officiating's been bogus the first month. Before we let you run, who's your top team in football as we get geared up for week five here?
4: I know it doesn't look like the past 2 weeks, but I think the Bills are still going to straighten it out.
1: Hey, you're not crazy for that. They're still in my Super Six Pack, so there we go. I appreciate you as always, man. 310-840-4910 is the number here. It feels like with Buffalo, because now I want to talk about the Bills for a little bit. It feels like with Buffalo, right? It goes back to what I said about having your best bud also double as your boss. I love me some Josh Allen. He's, for my money, if we had to just choose one guy to be the best quarterback in football, I'd probably still go with Lamar Jackson, but Josh Allen, a very, very close second right now, as far as I'm concerned. And I think he's got all the ability in the world. But if I'm a Bills fan, the old saying is the definition of insanity is doing the same thing over and over again, expecting different results. How many games is Josh Allen going to cost you because of turnovers before you think, maybe he's got a turnover problem? And I'm not saying move on from Josh Allen. That'd be crazy. Quarterbacks are a dime a dozen, especially quarterbacks of his ilk. But damn, man. For him to have as many turnovers, I think it's 6 turnovers here within the first 4 games, or 5 turnovers within the first 4 games for Josh Allen, for that to be the number, right? Knowing how their postseason ended, have you learned anything, pal? That's like getting a damn DUI, and as soon as you get your damn license back, you hemmed up, sipping cutwaters behind the wheel. You know what I'm saying? Like, it's just, it's stupidity. I'm frustrated with Josh Allen. I am. I understand his greatness. I understand what he means to Buffalo. But I'd be damned if I was watching my team each and every Sunday and the best player continues to cost us. Just saying. 310-840-4910 is the number. Giuliano calling out of California. What's going on, man?
5: What's up, my man? How we doing? Hey, long-time listener, first-time caller.
1: You can't say you're a first-time caller. Hold on, Giuliano. You got, I think, and I've been listening to Sports Talk Radio my whole life. You have called this program before, buddy. Are y'all just trained to say first-time caller? I would put any amount of money that you've called here before.
5: I called last weekend, but I never got picked up. I was on the line for 45 minutes and was at work and had to go.
1: Wow.
5: First time talker.
1: First time talker. Because I've seen your name before. Not everybody's out there named Giuliano now.
5: Nah.
1: So I remember your name. But, I appreciate you locking in with me, man. What you got?
5: Yeah, so I don't disagree that the Chiefs are the number one team in football. I don't know that they punched the Raiders in the mouth, though. I mean, they won by 3. They were down at half. I think the Raiders,
1: I'm going to let you continue. But when I say punched in the mouth, it's because of how the Chiefs ran the football on them. That's why I say punched in the mouth.
5: Yeah, that's fair. That's fair. I mean, it was a close game, though. I think the Raiders, I'm a Raiders fan, so I was, a little disappointed.
1: Man. Y'all are legit.
5: We made a lot of little mistakes. The holding on that last drive, Trey Tucker missing that pass right through his hand.
1: How about fumbling on the kick return?
5: That's back-to-back weeks with the kick return fumble, and that was disappointing. You just can't make those mistakes.
1: Yeah, you just can't, man. Here's the good thing for your Raiders, though, man. I believe in them. I think they're legit. To hold Pat Mahomes to a 50% completion percentage in a game, that Raiders defense is legit, man. N'Kobe Dean playing at an all-pro level. I'll be rooting for you, man.
5: I think he might be one of the best Raiders free
1: agents. He might be one of the best Raider free agent signings ever. I don't think he's far off with that. 310-840-4910 is the number. I want you to line up on the phones. Give me your top NFL team as we get geared up for week number 5 of the NFL season. When we come back, I will bring you numbers that matter, the top numbers that help tell the story of week 4 in the National Football League. That is next here on Westwood One Sports Night.
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16: 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Here's Linnell Willingham.
1: I love when it's smoke in the YouTube chat. You can bring some smoke to the YouTube chat as well. Just search Westwood One Sports Night. Guidance and Pine Needle, two 49er fans. Y'all spoiled ass, crybaby ass Niner fans. Pine Needle, I'm gonna read this comment first. Said he likes to troll, but what he doesn't realize is he's the only person out there with a nationwide show that doesn't give the 49ers respect, so all credibility is lost. Can y'all Niner fans, are y'all just like Cowboy fans? Do I gotta talk slow to y'all and tell you that you're listed number 2 on the Super Six Pack. 1, 2, 3, 4, 5, 6. Y'all number two on the list. What the hell are you talking about? I'm not giving the San Francisco 49ers respect. This is how I give out respect. And you made the list. What the hell could you possibly complain about? What, you think you better than the Chiefs? If you Niner fans out there genuinely think you're better than Kansas City, I would love to hear from you. 310-840-4910. Jeez Louise, man. I am definitely a little bit surprised at, one, the lack of Raider fans I've heard from tonight. I thought tonight for sure, you made your debut on the Super Six Pack, first time all year. Where you at, Raiders Nation? 310-840-4910. I'll bring you numbers that matter coming up here momentarily. And then I have a friend stop by the program coming up here. So make sure you stick around for that. Give me your top team in football. We'll run through them. Uh-oh. Miss Gina, are you in Baltimore tonight, Miss Gina? Is that Miss Gina or is this another Gina?
0: No, it is the Gina.
1: Hey, what up, girl? How you doing?
0: I am not in Baltimore. I am in Delaware where I reside, but my heart, my blood is red, white, and blue. What triggered me to call you, okay? You speak truth. I am not going to deny what you are saying, but you know where I'm going with this.
1: Yes,
0: number
1: I know.
0: 17 and who I trust and who we trust, okay?
1: Well, Miss Gina, hold on for a second, Miss Gina. Have I said anything wrong about 17? You can't keep turning the football over, especially when y'all left out in the postseason last year.
0: Listen to me. I am telling you, it's hard for me to say this to you. Yes, you're speaking truth.
1: Yeah.
0: But it's almost like, don't you talk about my brother. I'll talk about my brother.
1: Nah, I feel, you know what I'm saying? You treat him like he's one of your own. I'm glad you could be honest about it. It's just, do you think there's any merit to what I said about the Joe Brady, Josh Allen relationship?
0: Obviously. There has to be. Now, am I in their brains? Am I in the locker room? I friggin' wish I was, because I'd light a fire under all of them. But, yes, I do believe there is some validity. I, myself, was a huge McDermott fan, okay?
1: You should
0: I love Sean McDermott and what he did for us. But I know we had to move on, okay? I'm still licking my wounds from Sunday's game. We needed that divisional win. We needed that. I was so tired of hearing about Drake May's shoulder. There was nothing wrong with his shoulder or his damn leg. So.
1: Well, there was nothing wrong with his legs for sure, Miss Gina. He cut y'all up on the ground. I'm going to let you run because we got some other callers to get to. Good to hear from you, as always. Miss Gina speaking the truth on her Buffalo Bills. Yeah, the Josh Allen thing is fascinating, man. I think, and this is where, you know, Denton, me and you don't really know any better as Commander fans. One of my best friends is an Eagles fan, and he constantly says, man, when you're a team that's always in the postseason, the regular season begins to lose its meaning a little bit. I wonder if that's something that, you know, the Buffalo Bills are going to have to deal with throughout the course of the season. Fatigue. Regular season fatigue. Because you know, right, if you're Josh Allen, if you're Lamar Jackson, right, C.J. Stroud, Herbert, all of the top guys or the guys that want to be the top guys, you're not judged on what you accomplish in between the months of September to December. You're judged on how you perform in January. And the reality is, last time we saw Josh Allen in January, he got his coach fired. So I will continue to tread lightly on Buffalo. I'm paying close attention, know that. 310-840-4910 is the number. Let's go to Jason out in Sacktown wanting to chime in. Jason, what's going on, man?
2: What's up, Linnell, the youngest in charge. Love the show, my brother.
1: Appreciate you.
2: Your Super Six Pack, the number one and two, Chiefs and Niners.
1: Yes,
2: I like
1: sir.
2: It. I ain't crying about the Niners. They're on there, just like you said.
1: You're a Niners fan?
2: Revenge is the sweetest joy next to get, you know what? We're going to get up the Chiefs to the Super Bowl this year, my brother. Payback.
1: That would be something.
2: Oh, man. That would be. You know, I've been looking forward to that for a long time.
1: Trying to get your get back.
2: I got to get my get back. That's right. And, you know, I see you talking how they But the injuries, the Niners are going to be getting those injuries. No, not this year, my brother. No way.
1: Fingers crossed if you're a Niners fan. A couple more Niners fans on the line. Bo is in California. What up, Bo?
3: But now, what's up, bud? It's
1: what
3: your
1: up,
3: favorite
1: Bo?
3: California Niner fan, brother. What's going on?
1: What's going on, man? What you got for me?
3: Hey, man, just doing, you know, my weekly check-in, hollering, saying, yeah, "Let's go, Niners."
1: You finally got a quality win this week, is what I would say. First time since week one.
3: Yes,
1: San Fran's got a quality.
3: Yes,
1: win.
3: Yes, sir. It is going to be, of course, this weekend, this Sunday, doing it against the, of course, in Lumen Field.
1: I'm ready for it. Are you ready for it, though? It's like you're taking on Big Brother this weekend, man. I know Niners fans, you got to be ready to play today.
3: I mean, we put belt to them before. I know last year was not good, but... Mm-hmm. I think it's going to be a hard fought game. I think it's going to be close, but I think I got the Niners by five.
1: Here is what I think is in you guys' favor. Jadarian Price on injured reserve. I don't know how Charbonnet looked in his return this weekend, or if he actually returned. They got some issues at running back, is what I would say with Seattle. And then the reason why I tell you you're crazy and you have no shot. The health of your receiver room, you need to be at 110% when you're taking on the Seattle Seahawks and what they have in the secondary. I think Christian McCaffrey and Mr. Black will have the opportunity to get off as well. My Commanders ran the ball pretty well against them. Maybe you guys can too. Appreciate the call as always, man. 310-840-4910. You know, when you do this show five nights a week, it's fun. You meet new people, and you learn things about yourself. What I've learned here over the past 8-9 months of doing this program, I've learned a lot about myself. I've learned, one, I have tremendous patience because you all are ridiculous on the phones and in the chat. Love you, but absolutely ridiculous. You know what I also learned? I also learned that, you know, in pro sports, right, just like in life, they tell you, treat people the way that you want to be treated, right? I'm a big believer in, like, universal law, universal energy. You treat people right, good things will happen to you, right? You treat people right, good things will happen to you. You treat people wrong, you do wrong by people, you know what I'm saying, vice versa. When it comes to pro sports, the National Football League in particular, we don't get the opportunity to see who's really living right on and off the field. We just get to bear witness to the results. There's one man across the country, though, one man around the country that knows exactly what's happening on and off the field when it comes to these NFL teams, man. He's very, very in tune, I would say, with the football gods. And he's nice enough to bless us with his presence here tonight. Coming up on the other side in the final hour of Power, we'll be joined by Pastor Willingham next here on Westwood One.
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0: 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Here's Linnell Willingham.
1: File in and make sure you drop something off for your usher on the way in. Amen, everybody. Welcome in to the final hour of power. Here on Westwood One Sports Night, there is this young brother I hear across the airwaves nationwide. I think he goes by the youngest in charge, and he gave me a call over the weekend, and he said, Pastor Willingham, brother, I need you to come in here on a Tell the Truth Tuesday and tell the truth, give out some blessings to the teams in the National Football League. So file in. Those of you joining our congregation for the first time, we welcome you. Understand that we come as we are. That's why I wear a do-rag. Amen. You know, a lot of times in the National Football League and in pro sports, period, as I'm sure the youngest in charge has told you, when you're living right and you're living the way that you're supposed to and you're giving your offerings each and every Sunday and you're paying your tithes each and every Sunday, good things happen to you. You might stumble upon a $20 bill as you're going to the grocery store. Your daughter may come home and tell you she found the man of her dreams. But if you aren't living right, America, know that bad things happen to you. Amen? Amen. In the National Football League, when teams are doing right, they have success on the field. When teams' players are doing right off the field, they have major success on the field. What I was brought here to do tonight, some will call it the work of the Lord, giving out some blessings to some very, very needy teams. I heard the youngest in charge, Barry. I said Barry, the Houston Texans earlier this week. They sit at 0-4, that zero in that win column. It's how many blessings they have coming their way as well. There's nothing I can help you with, Texans fans, but I ask you to do this. Y'all pull out your worship books. I'm looking out of the King James Version here tonight. Turn to Jeremiah 6:16. And in Jeremiah 6:16, it says, stand by the roads and look, ask for the ancient paths where the good way is, and then walk in it, and you will find rest for your souls. But they said, we will not walk in it. What do we pay attention to here in this scripture? Stand by the roads and look for the ancient paths. That Texans defense, you need to get back to your ancient paths. Last year, you were the talk of the town. You were everyone's Super Bowl pick within the landscape of the AFC. But what happened? You sinned. Houston, Texas, you sinned. And as a result of your sins, through the first month of the season, the Houston Texans have been amongst the worst defense. I said the worst defenses in all the National Football League, amen. If they follow the scripture of Jeremiah 6:16, Texans fans, you will know that you can get back on track.

0: Amen. Those of you that are still filing in, we welcome you here. Pastor Willingham doing the Lord's work as we give out some blessings to some very needy teams throughout the landscape of the National Football League. I'm very afraid of heights. I'm not someone that deals with the altitude very well. I'm on blood thinners and it's awful. But I had to take a trip to Colorado because I'm protected and covered by the blood of the Lord. I ask that you turn your worship books to Isaiah 43:18. In Isaiah 43:18, the Lord says, "Forget the former things. Do not dwell on the past. See, I am doing a new thing." Do not dwell on the past. See that I'm doing a new thing. The problem plaguing the 2026 Denver Broncos is it feels like they're a group that's basking in the past. They were the number one seed, America, in the American Football Conference just a year ago. And it feels like that group here in the first month of the season has lost just a little bit of its swagger. Now, under this do-rag, I hold a whole bunch of swagger, but I can't give it out. I challenge you, Broncos country, turn to Isaiah 43:18 and recite it with me. Forget the former things. Do not dwell on the past. See, I am doing new things. Everything that Sean Payton and Brother Nix accomplished last year in Denver, it means nothing now. Those of you just filing in, we welcome you. Pastor Willingham giving out some blessings to some very, very needy teams. And I said it at the beginning of this worship session, I'll say it throughout. Those that live right off the field, say it with me, have success where? On the field. This one gets close to home for me, so I can close my worship book. I don't even need to read the Lord's word when talking about these two teams. When giving out the blessings that these two teams also desperately need, it's very easy for Pastor Willingham. I ask that you all turn to your worship books, though. Proverbs 3:7. Do not be wise in your own eyes. Fear the Lord and shun evil. This will bring health to your body and nourishment to your bones. There are two quarterbacks in the landscape of the National Football League. They reside in the DMV. In Proverbs 3:7, it tells you, do not be wise in your own eyes. Fear the Lord and shun evil. This will bring health to your body and nourishment to your bones. Lamar Jackson, Jaden Daniels, I hope your head is fully submerged in Proverbs 3:7, because you need good health. If you don't have it, well, Lamar, you won't get paid, and Jaden, you won't get paid. And if you don't get paid, how will you give tithes to Pastor Willingham and the congregation? The final NFL team, and I know I'm paid by the minute, the final NFL team that I'm lucky enough to get the opportunity to bless here tonight, it's a team that the youngest in charge has been telling me to pray a little bit extra for ever since the summer. He said his reputation, America, was dependent upon this team having success, dependent upon this team escaping the devil. I ask you to turn your worship books to Proverbs 15:15. And in Proverbs 15:15, it says, all the days of oppressed, I read that wrong. All the days of the oppressed are wretched, but the cheerful heart has a continual feast. That's Proverbs 15:15. All the days of the oppressed are wretched, but the cheerful heart has a continual fast. I'm speaking to you, Browns Nation. It's very easy to fall victim to the system, as I like to say. It's very easy to believe what the devil continues to say about you. But you know what I say? The devil is a lie. Cleveland Browns, once oppressed, once wretched, now with their new 3-1 cheerful heart, gets to have a continual feast. Amen. Those of you out there that are wondering, will my team get a blessing? Pastor Willingham, depending on how many tides you drop. But each and every Tuesday night, Wednesday morning, from here on out, I have agreed to lend my services to the youngest in charge. This has been Pastor Willingham. God bless you and yours.
1: I mean, what a message. What a message from Pastor Willingham. I feel like I am lucky to have graced that in person. I mean, what a luxury. The tithing, my team being one of the teams that got a blessing. I mean, are you kidding me? I didn't even tithe and I still got a blessing.
0: You all right? No, don't worry. Don't worry about it. You do everything you need to do. You bless us, brother, and I appreciate you. Does the word get y'all the same way it gets me? I'm in here sweating.
1: I'm ready to tithe.
0: I'm about to say, man. I feel like as we move throughout the NFL regular season, one, I got to get in better shape. Two, I'm hoping that this program becomes one that the folks out there across the country can rely upon for worship, America. And every time I ask for an amen, I hope there was an amen written in the chat. There we go. Hallelujah! I've never seen hallelujah spelled with an A, but I'm for everybody. You know what I'm saying?
1: That's real churchy right there.
0: I'm about to say, of the teams that received blessings tonight, there's one that was very close to not receiving their blessing. It's the Houston Texans, man. At 0-4, we buried them earlier in the week. And I felt like, you know what? As I was on the horn with my good pastor, Pastor Willingham, I asked him, I said, Pastor? He said, yes. I said, can we give eternal life to the Houston Texans, Pastor Willingham? Can we give eternal life to those that are dead? I asked Pastor Willingham, and he said, amen. Did that answer my question? No. But it did get the blessing of the Lord. 310-840-4910 is the number here on Wessel One Sports Night. Kicking it with you as we get you up to 3 a.m. Eastern time. If your team did not receive a blessing tonight, and you were financially incapable of participating in our offering, don't worry, the opportunity, it'll spin right back around the block coming up about a week from now. So don't you worry, America.
1: As long as you got that tithing money.
0: As long as the money is green, you're going to find out what I mean. 310-840-4910, the number here on Westwood One Sports Night. The fact that I still.
1: The church accepts checks, too.
0: And the church, Zelle, Venmo. Cash App. Apple Pay. Charm. Oliver, can you just put the cords back behind me? Because I feel like the way that it works, America. The way that it works if you're working somewhere. 310-840-4910, the number. About a half hour left to go here on Westwood One Sports Night. We have a ball here. Don't let anybody across the country tell you that we're not having a great time here on Westwood One Sports Night. Enjoy kicking it with you. A bunch of different things we've discussed here tonight. We will bring you a fresh installment of NFL Facts or Cap coming up in about 20 minutes or so. While we have the opportunity, I want to get you up to speed with what I consider to be the top story in the National Football League on Tuesday, the health and status of Lamar Jackson. Yes, Pastor Willingham may have blessed the Baltimore Ravens and told them to crack open Proverbs 3:7, but it doesn't mean that Lamar Jackson is going to be ready and available coming up on Sunday against the Atlanta Falcons. His head coach, Jesse Minter, he had spoken to the local media on Monday. He had this to say about Lamar and his availability for Sunday Night Football.
2: Yeah, I don't know the chances yet. We're still gathering a lot of the information and the imaging and things like that. Just dealing with a little bit of an ankle, and we'll kind of see where that shakes out. You know, full trust and confidence in him that, you know, when it's ready to roll, that we'll roll and go from there.
0: Yeah, look, it feels like listening to Coach Minter that there's a real possibility that we see Lamar Jackson this weekend against the Atlanta Falcons. And the message that I would give to Lamar, as well as the entire Baltimore Ravens organization, right? Do not bring Lamar Jackson back. He should not return until he is 110% healthy. He should not return until he is 110% healthy. That being said, right? This is a massive, massive issue right now for Baltimore, right? You all know how I feel about the Ravens. They're my pick to represent the AFC in the Super Bowl. Damn it, they're my Super Bowl winner. So Lamar Jackson being on the shelf makes all of this impossible, which is why if I'm Jesse Minter, if I'm Eric DaCosta, if I'm one of the decision makers in Baltimore with the Ravens, I don't bring him back until he's 100% because I know how important he is to success or failure with our group. You bring him back at less than 100%, that ankle injury becomes something that instead of just dealing with it for 3 weeks, you deal with it for 17 weeks. And now he's missing more time than he would have missed originally, man. The injury history of Lamar Jackson, I know, clouds the situation here with Baltimore. You heard from Coach Minter. He seems pretty bullish. Like there's a real shot he's available coming up on Sunday Night Football. Ian Rappaport, NFL Network, NFL Insider, had this to say about what he's been hearing about Lamar Jackson.
3: My understanding is Lamar Jackson has just an outside chance to be able to play on Sunday. It sounds to me, based on my knowledge of the situation, that it is a little bit unlikely that he is out there. He's dealing with an ankle sprain. It's a little bit of an unconventional ankle sprain, so everyone wants to know, is it low, is it high? Kind of a rarer type of ankle sprain we saw him get rolled up on in Sunday's game. My understanding is, based on rehab, he could actually end up missing multiple games here. Snoop Huntley is the very capable backup that we may see a little more than we want for the Baltimore Ravens.
0: Well, I don't know everything. That's why I rely on the Lord. But I do specialize in translating NFL insider jargon. And what I heard there from Ian Rappaport, what I take away from what Rap Sheet said about Lamar Jackson, he for damn sure is not playing on Sunday against Atlanta. Not at 100%, at least. That's one thing for certain. Two things for sure. Not only will he not play Sunday in Atlanta, I believe this is going to be a multiple game absence for Lamar Jackson. And if you're Lamar Jackson and you're the Ravens, as I've reiterated all night long, this is the worst case scenario for them as an organization. It just is. They cannot overcome life without Lamar Jackson. It's no shade or slight to Snoop Huntley. It's just the reality. It's just the reality of the situation here. If I was giving Lamar advice, if he was, you know, calling on me for what he should do, stay out until you get back to 100% because you have a massive, massive contract negotiation coming up. The more games you miss, the more your play is impacted by injury, the more leverage you give the Baltimore Ravens at the negotiating table when it's time to work out a long-term deal for you. That's just the reality of the situation. It wouldn't stop me, though, if I was the Ravens. This is where Baltimore's true feelings are going to get exposed one way or another. Because if you really buy Lamar Jackson, if you really are sold on him being your long-term answer at quarterback, him missing three games due to an ankle injury, that's not going to prevent you from making him the highest-paid quarterback of all time. It's just not. So we're going to find out over the next couple of days and really over the next couple of weeks, just how severe or not, Lamar Jackson's injury is. That being said, his injury history should have no impact on the Baltimore Ravens ultimately committing to him long term. 310-840-4910, the number. I see a couple of folks still rocking out on the phone lines with us. We take your calls on a I almost called it Terrible Tuesday. Tell the Truth Tuesday. As we get your top team in the National Football League, as we get geared up for week number 5. Ryan is in L.A. Is Ryan still in L.A.? Wanting to chime in. Ryan, what's going on, man?
4: What's going on, man? First and foremost, big 49er fan. But, you know, I was talking to the pastor, too. He gave me my worship book, Luke 23:34. This is to you, Linnell. Father, forgive them, for they do not know what they are doing. Forgive these entitled 49er fans, man. Forgive them because they feel entitled to a Super Bowl after all the injuries, after Brock Purdy's Mr. Irrelevant. Forgive my fellow 49er fans, man.
0: I forgive you because I'm always forgiven. The Lord always forgives. I'll ask you this question, right? Because there were a couple of people that were pretty salty at me in the YouTube chat, man, saying, look, why don't you give us, our Niners, any credit? It's not that I'm not trying to give them credit. You all are so injured, and I get a lot of these guys are going to come back at some point and that pass rush will get juiced up. But, man, history tells us that you guys are going to continue to be injured. And you know what else history tells us? That one of these injuries that you all suffer is going to be too much to ultimately overcome. That's been the story of the Niners dating back to 2022. Appreciate the call as always, man. 310-840-4910 is the number. Let's go to Boss out in Oakland wanting to chime in. Boss, what's up?
5: What the yank? That's what it is. Yeah. They're calling the yank.
0: What up,
5: what
0: man?
5: Up, though? I'm gonna make it real quick with the yank. You understand what I'm saying? I'm picking up what you're putting down.
0: Sure.
5: Of course. You know what I'm talking about? And I just gotta say real quick to the 49ers, they're gonna be mad when they hear this. All the 49ers fans, I tell my cousins all them this. Y'all got the curse of Colin Kaepernick. You'll never win again.
0: Oh, no.
5: Yeah, how about that? Nobody want to talk about that part.
0: Call,
5: huh? Yeah.
0: That's what you should call a mic drop, Boss. I feel like you should just wrap it up with that.
5: And
0: I appreciate you. He's out. 310-840-4910 is the number. A couple of more items to get to before we put the show to bed. Let's do this coming up on the other side. We'll tag in the super producer, Denton Day. We'll bring you a fresh installment of NFL Facts or Cap here on Tell the Truth Tuesday.

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0: Willingham rocking out with you as we get you up to 3 a.m. Eastern time. Appreciate it, guy. Pastor Willingham stopping by the program. You'll hear from him each and every Tell the Truth Tuesday here on Westwood One Sports Night. Want to get you a fresh installment of NFL Facts or Cap as we continue on this Tell the Truth Tuesday edition of the program. But before we do that, want to let you in on what I consider, if Lamar Jackson and his status for Sunday and moving forward, if that was the number one story in the NFL today, this next thing we're about to bring you, 1B, surprise retirement from Eagles right tackle, Lane Johnson. And it was crazy. I brought this up on the show a couple months ago after my training camp tour. I told you that a source in Philadelphia, I don't know if I brought it to the show actually, but a source in Philadelphia told me that, you know, they were expecting Lane Johnson to retire during that training camp. If you're an Eagles fan out there listening, you know he missed several days in a row of camp, maybe almost a week. And during that time, there was a bunch of speculation, a bunch of thought that, hey, maybe he will retire right now. He obviously gave it a go, thugged it out through camp, was with the Eagles to start the regular season. He missed his first game of the year this past weekend. And I think that time that he got to spend on the shelf, not being on the field with his team, I think that was maybe the straw that broke the camel's back for Lane Johnson. Not being on the field with his group. I don't know how he watched the game on Sunday. He missed Sunday due to personal reasons. He wasn't hurt. Remember that. He missed Sunday due to what they described as personal reasons. And when I saw that report, I knew something was off. Now, there are a bunch of things floating around in terms of, like, what actually is keeping him away. That's none of our business, right? Peace, blessings, all the respect in the world to Lane Johnson. One of the greatest right tackles the NFL's ever seen. You feel for Lane Johnson, the person. As far as how this impacts the 2026 Philadelphia Eagles, I don't know if any national sports talk radio host is willing to go this far 4 weeks into the NFL season, but I am. As a result of what we saw today, Lane Johnson calling it quits, Tank Bigsby going on injured reserve, Saquon Barkley's hamstring still in pieces, I am officially sticking a fork burying the 2026 Philadelphia Eagles. Now, maybe Pastor Willingham comes on in a couple of weeks and is able to resuscitate him and revive him from the dead. But unless that's the case, Philly's dead and stinking. That's the best way that I could describe the 2026 Philadelphia Eagles. And their demise, their fall off, one, we should have been anticipating it more than we did. And then two, I don't know how they fix the current problems that are plaguing their football team. The biggest issue to me that plagues Philly right now, and if you listen closely here on Westwood One Sports Night, I've been saying it all offseason, they can't run the football. And because of the type of quarterback that Jalen Hurts is, if he does not have the benefit of a rushing attack, he will not succeed. Tell you all the time about Jalen Hurts, the baby Birkin, the accessory, the passenger, the BBL, as sometimes I like to call him, right? He is a quarterback that you win with, not a quarterback that you win because of. That is how I describe Jalen Hurts. You win with Jalen Hurts, and you take away the run game from Jalen Hurts, which has been really the case the past two seasons with the Philadelphia Eagles. The last 2 years, this team has been middle of the pack in terms of rushing offense. When they punched their ticket to the Super Bowl, back in 2024, what was the difference? They were historically good rushing the football. And as a result, they had a lot of man-to-man coverage on the outside. Jalen Hurts was able to function at a high rate off of play action. And they were deadly to stop. Deadly difficult to stop. The last two seasons, right, their rushing offense has taken a major step back. In 2024, Philadelphia finished as the number one rushing offense in all the National Football League. Last year, they finished 18th. And through the first month of this season, They're ranked 16th in the NFL in terms of rushing yards per game. They need this run game to get back to its dominant self for this offense to get resuscitated. And here's the tricky part about it and why I'm burying them. Lane Johnson retiring doesn't make running the football any easier. Let me give you a little secret, right? Him retiring does not make their ability to run the football any easier. Here's the other piece of it. What did I just say? Tank Bigsby today, going on injured reserve. Saquon Barkley left Sunday with a hamstring. Who's running the football for the Eagles? Who's running the football for the Eagles? Shady McCoy and Emmanuel Acho, they're terrible ass show. They might as well call Shady McCoy off the bench. He's got nothing to do. He can come run between the tackles for Philadelphia. They need, though, they need to get the run game going. If they don't, Jalen Hurts is going to continue to look like a high school quarterback. You wouldn't dare. You don't mean that, do you? Yes. Through 4 weeks of play, Jalen Hurts looks like he needs to go play a Don Bosco prep. Jalen Hurts looks like, damn it, he needed to come down to the DMV, play quarterback for Bishop McNamara. Jalen Hurts through 4 weeks has played like a high school level quarterback, a JV one at that. 95 yards passing through four quarters this past Sunday for Jalen Hurts. Are you kidding? 95 yards passing, including negative 5 passing yards, which, by the way, I'm Montgomery County Public Schools educated. I'm smarter than the average bear. But what does it mean? How do you have negative 5 passing yards? I mean, you threw a screen and it got tackled for loss? I don't know. I got some more numbers for you just to tell you how bad Jalen Hurts and that Philly offense has been. Over the past two seasons, Philadelphia leads the NFL in the most halves with negative passing yards. Over the span of the past 2 years, they've got 4 halves with negative passing yards. You know how hard that is? I'll read you the full stat line. Jalen Hurts was 12 of 27 for 93 yards on Sunday. I mean, seriously? And Philly fans, this is the thing. Y'all treat Jalen Hurts, I give him this mama's boy-ass syndrome, this don't talk about my baby-ass syndrome. You can't say anything negative about the BBL before Eagles fans get into a tizzy. You can't say anything poor about Jalen Hurts before Eagles fans start to tweak. Let me speak a language that Philly fans should be able to understand. Let me speak a language that Philadelphia fans should be able to be one and one with. They're 0 for 12, or they went 0 for 12 on third down this past Sunday. And in the game prior on Monday Night Football against the Chicago Bears, I believe they were 2 for 12 on third down that night. I don't know how Philadelphia is going to improve. I don't know if there's a running back out there that can switch the situation. But it feels like that group's going nowhere fast. I said it from the outset. I don't believe at this age a zone blocking scheme is what's best for Saquon Barkley. He's a running back that at this juncture in his career, much better going north and south, getting downhill. This east and west ass offense that they're running, that run scheme, it don't fit him. It doesn't. So maybe Saquon going on the shelf is exactly what Philly needs. Isn't that crazy to say? Imagine Eagles fans, that is your reality. I'm telling you, man, it's crazy. I thought I was going to say something that, you know, Philly fans out there would be able to resonate with. By the way, let's just peel the curtain back. Philadelphia has the stupidest slang that I've ever heard in my life, which is why it was so difficult for me to try to use it here in real time. They use this word called John. J-A-W-N. What's a John? Philly people. I was trying to use John in a sentence. I'm probably not even saying it right. I was trying to use John in a sentence to try to fix your offense. I need to fix that John. Nah, it's just not. It doesn't sound right. Makes me sound like the oldest in charge, not the youngest in charge. But as far as I'm concerned, the 2026 Philadelphia Eagles are as good as dead. I didn't have them making the postseason in the first place. So it's not really a surprise to me that they've played this way to this point. Jalen Hurts being as bad as he's been, though, that's been the surprise. I said it during the summer. I questioned Saquon Barkley and his ability to fit this scheme. The reality is, when it comes to the Philadelphia Eagles and what this group is moving forward, life support. One final segment left to go. We'll put the show to bed, and then I'll ignorantly try to fit in a little NFL facts or cap. We got some time here. A couple of housekeeping notes to get to. Give you the rest of my truth. Put the show to bed, and then we'll wrap this bad boy up next here on Westwood One Sports.
1: Yeah. Westwood One.
2: The Falcons beat the Saints. Once thought for dead, Kevin Stefanski's Dirty Birds have won two in a row. Can the ATL keep it going with the Ravens up next? Westwood One Sports.
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0: segment to go. About 10 minutes left here on Westwood One Sports Tonight. Appreciate you all chiming in, as you always do throughout the course of the program. I got Denton Day going to put the show to bed coming up momentarily. But before we do that, let's get a little bit of NFL facts or cap in as we try to tell you what it is and what it ain't going into week number 5 of the NFL season. What you got for us?
1: All right, I got a couple for you. These ones are juicy. I have to admit, I'm patting myself on the back. So we're going to start with maybe the boldest one. Either the Texans or Chargers will still make the postseason in 2026.
0: Now, according to Pastor Willingham, the Texans have officially been resuscitated.
1: Like Lazarus, they've risen.
0: I'm about to say, you know, hell no to the Chargers. But as far as the Texans go, man, Jacksonville getting off to as hot of a start as they've gotten off to in the division makes it a little bit more difficult. Here are the next four for Houston: at Tennessee, home for Jacksonville, home for the Giants, at the Chargers. You got to beat the Jags across the pond in London in a couple weeks, but there's a real chance they can win all four of their next games and get back to 500. I'm going to call cap because I don't think it's likely. I don't think it actually happens, but I do think there's a real shot of them making the postseason still. Yes, I believe in that group.
1: God, how funny would it be if they lose to Tennessee, given everything that Tennessee has endured with their quarterback over the first few weeks of this season. All right, second one here on Factor Cap. We will have a first-time MVP winner this year in 2026. There are four active players who have won the MVP. Patrick Mahomes has done it multiple times. Lamar Jackson has done it multiple times. Josh Allen has done it once. And Aaron Rodgers has done it multiple times.
0: I'm going to go facts. I think right now, if you had to like inject me with truth serum and ask me who the NFL MVP is, I'd tell you it's Kenneth Walker of the Kansas City Chiefs. I think in order for a running back, though, to win the award, we found out with Saquon Barkley, like, you have to break the record, right? But, man, Denton, you gave us those numbers the other night. Like, I think we're a lot closer to K9 being the MVP than we realize. He's just got to keep up the current pace that he's on. Kansas City losing two wide receivers theoretically makes that more difficult, but I don't think it bothers him. I do think Kenneth Walker maybe can win MVP. Bijan Robinson, if the Falcons play well enough, could win the MVP. As far as a first-time quarterback, Denton, can I throw a name out there that I admit is going to sound pretty wild?
1: Well, there's two that I can think of that I was going to suggest. I can't imagine yours are wilder than them.
0: Caleb Williams. I know he's missed some time here.
1: Yeah, that's not happening. He's missed too much time.
0: He's missed too much time. He would have to go
1: out this week, so he's at most going to be able to play 15 games.
0: He'd have to go berserk, and they're a run-first offense.
1: And they're a run-first offense, because he didn't play great against Minnesota already.
0: No, he didn't. No, he did not. Who are you going to say?
1: There's two right now. You hate both of them, Brock Purdy and Bryce Young.
0: I would, honestly, I don't know who I'd rather win. I don't
1: think that either is going to win, but through 4 weeks, they have had very impressive starts.
0: They have. With the Brockulator, I still am a firm believer that he's a victim of the system, right? Like, I think if you gave Mac Jones 17 starts, he'd put up good numbers. Niner fans are going to kill me for this. I don't know, man. He's playing at a damn near flawless rate right now. I think him and Kyle Shanahan, best quarterback coach duo right now in football in terms of him just having a mastery of what Kyle wants from him. I'm gonna go cap, though. I do think it's gonna be Lamar or Josh Allen.
1: I would point out that they did have to go with Mac Jones last year. Went very well for like a game. Well, then it didn't go that well. You're like, oh, that's right, you're a backup quarterback. That's why. All right, continuing on here, I got two more for you that I think are interesting. The next one here, staying on the East Coast, J.J. McCarthy will start at least 4 games for the New York Giants this year.
0: This is where sometimes facts are capped. In this show, period, it kind of gives me like a conflict of interest, right? I love the Washington Commanders. It would be good news if J.J. McCarthy started 4-plus games for the New York Giants, who are currently 3-1 atop the NFC East. I call cap on that, though. And if you've been listening since they, you know, traded for JJ, you know where I stand. Jameis this past weekend gave you the ultimate Jameis performance. 18-29, 250 yards, 3 touchdowns, but he did give you 2 picks. He unlocked Malik Nabers, though, Denton, and I'm worried about that coming up this weekend.
1: Yeah, he's pretty good. I think the only way that happens is if Jameis gets hurt. I can't imagine that Jameis is going to play poorly unless he goes like a classic peak Mark Sanchez 6-interception game. I can't imagine that he plays poorly to the point where he gets benched.
0: Yeah, I feel like it's a pipe dream too. And him being on the bench, we suffer as a media group because you don't get great Jameis sound bites.
1: Final one here. This is just something that I found interesting in doing a little bit of research. Mm-hmm. We will have at least one team win 15 games this year. We had 2 of them in 2024, but then outside of that, there really hasn't been a lot in NFL history that have won 15 games, which I was surprised with.
0: So with the new schedule, that would be 15-2.
1: 15-2. So the Detroit Lions and Kansas City Chiefs each went 15-2 in 2024. The Chiefs made it to the Super Bowl, and then Detroit spent an entire week saying how their home field was second to none and then lost in the divisional round. Very funny.
0: I'm looking at the schedule here. If a team's going to do it, it's got to be one of the remaining undefeated teams. Who's got the easy, I want to go Minnesota, but I know they may lose this weekend.
1: You can't, because you got to have like a high-powered offense and a good defense.
0: Yeah,
1: Detroit had this crazy offense that year and a pretty good defense, and then they had injuries at the end of the year. The Chiefs had Patrick Mahomes and a pretty good defense.
0: I would say San Fran, Denton, but they're in that division. Like, they're gonna get clipped by Seattle or in LA at least once. Yeah, that's just how it works.
1: The issue that I was running into is that I thought Kansas City, and then, that division's crazy.
0: And they got a tough schedule outside of their division, too.
1: And then San Francisco's another one, but you're like, you're going to beat the Rams and the Seahawks twice each, more likely than not. Yeah. I don't think it's going to happen. I didn't realize when I was looking this up how rare a 15-win season was.
0: So I'm officially going to call cap on that, then.
1: Yeah, it truly doesn't happen a lot. All right. That's all I got for Factor Cap.
0: Well, there we go. You have me interested in the 15-win thing. Before we get out of here, as we got a couple of minutes left here, I appreciate you, D-Day, doing what you do. We'll have the podcast up for you as well if you missed any portion of the show. Well, we got a few minutes. Top stories in the National Football League today. Lane Johnson of the Eagles announcing a surprise retirement. And then Ian Rappaport suggesting that Lamar Jackson could miss several weeks with the ankle sprain that cost him most of the second half against Tennessee on Sunday. We had both of the game threes played in the NLDS. It was the Dodgers winning 3-1 over the Braves. Real quick, talking about Los Doyers, Los Doyers. Can we give some credit to Yoshinobu Yamamoto? What a outing that brother had on the mound. 7 strong innings, 10 punch-outs, gave up just 4 hits, 1 run on the night. He was absolutely big time. And then the greatest closer in the world, y'all, Edwin Diaz coming in, doing the damn thing, getting LA out of there cleanly. Yeah.
1: His first save in almost 2 months.
0: So he's been on the shelf or just not in position to?
1: A little bit of both.
0: A little bit of both.
1: They haven't made him, and Oliver would know a little bit better. Well, you and Oliver, you know, your Dodgers. but he didn't. He kind of fell out of the closer role a little bit this year.
0: Due to performance, Oliver Popular, or what?
2: It was a bit of performance. He also had, I think it was an elbow injury back in like April. So he's off in the shelf for 3 months, came back, wasn't sharp, clearly was still ailing. And then basically like last 3 weeks of the season, he kind of had a few nice outings, pitched well in game 2 of this series, and then got the save opportunity right there.
0: Wow. Padres and Brewers, San Diego taking that one 4-3. Milwaukee now with a 2-1 lead in the series. Just looking at the box score here, because of full transparency, I didn't catch much of this game as we were on the air. Didn't look like it was a bullpen. No, it wasn't a bullpen game. It was Nick Pivetta. on the mound for San Diego. 4 1/3, gave up 5 hits, 2 runs. We'll see what happens the rest of the way in this series. All of you that thought the Braves were going to beat the Dodgers, by the way, grow up. That's going to do it, though, for Westwood One Sports Tonight. Back with you later on tonight as we enter the pressure cooker on Westwood One Sports Tonight. Thank you to our guy, Oliver Popular. Thank you to Denton Day. Most importantly, thank you for your calls. Drake Toll, Pete Souza, how do you do?
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0: The Drake Toll Show on Westwood One Sports, the Westwood One Sports app. Drake Toll with you from the Savannah Bananas organization, Locked On Big 12, and right here on Westwood One Sports. He's Pete Souza, the co-host of the show. Addy Bates produces, Laura Jimenez runs the board, and Lane Johnson retires in one corner. It's like a Family Feud kind of day for me. We got the Bates family. We got the Souza family. Ready to play. I'm excited today, Pete. Here's why I'm excited. Because we come to you, and this is me breaking the fourth wall a bit. In sports radio, when we build out the storyline.
1: Oh, breaking something else. A set of something. Go ahead.
0: When we break down the rundown for the day, I'm like, all right, what are we going to talk about? Today's show is filled with oddity. It's my favorite news value. It's weird stories. And the first weird story we're going to hit is Lane Johnson, this all-pro Hall of Fame right tackle for the Philadelphia Eagles, who's a two-time Super Bowl champion who disappears in the night like a fart in the wind. It's a Shawshank Redemption reference. And then on the other side, we have the Padres closer, Mason Miller, who's the best closer in baseball, top three no doubt, who is on paternity leave in the middle of the postseason. We are filled with oddity today, but I want to start us in Philadelphia, and you're the Philly guy, Pete. There is maybe no bigger pillar on the offensive line. When I think offensive linemen, I think like Joe Thomas, Lane Johnson. Of the last 20 years, like some of these names that come to mind are these legendary figures of a city or legendary figures of a franchise. And Lane Johnson's one of those guys in Philadelphia who himself is a dynasty, who's like an offensive lineman dynasty. And it wasn't this take your flowers, Lane Johnson retires a la Jason Kelce and gets this send-off. Instead, it's middle of the night. The Philadelphia Eagles show up at the facility on Sunday to play a football game, and he's just not there. Now, 3 days later, he's retired. This is a funky one.
1: Well, yeah, and I know guys around the Eagles organization from talking to some people yesterday. Because that's where I'm from.
0: I want to give right. Yeah, Philly. Yeah. Pete's a Philly guy. Pete's
1: I'm from Philly. Philly. I'm from Philly. I have like pretty strong media ties there. I did public relations for the 76ers for, you know, about 3 or 4 years. So you develop those strong ties with writers, with people that cover the teams, and you know the Lane Johnson thing's tough because it's been like a mental health thing. It's been physical injuries, and he's been very open with his mental health, and it's been pretty illuminating, and I think his vulnerability has actually strengthened a lot of the bonds on the team, on and off the field. And I'll get more into his off the field stuff in a moment, but you mentioned it, Drake, just like a pillar for the organization and for the offensive line. But from a football perspective, look, when the guy plays, they win 67% of their games, right? This is over the course of 14 years. When the guy doesn't play, and he hasn't played in 30 games, so it's not like he's only missed a handful of games. But when he doesn't play, or excuse me, he hasn't played 48 games. And when he doesn't play, they win 37% of the time. So when he plays, they win 67% of the games. When he doesn't, they win 37%. Okay, that's just an ironclad stat that shows you how much this guy means to a team. By the way, who flirted with either an NFC conference championship or a Super Bowl appearance or Super Bowl title throughout many different stretches of his career. He was a guy that was a piece of connective tissue in the locker room. He'd been through so many different iterations of the Philadelphia Eagles, you know, going all the way back to like, you know, Chip Kelly, Andy Reid before that, and then obviously this era with Nick

0: Sirianni. There's nobody else on the team that stretches over all that time now. And it's emotional equity that you're losing almost just as much as you're losing a right tackle. This hits this team in so many different ways because his ability to play right tackle and to play it well allows the offensive line and the offense in general to do so many different things. And this is going to hurt the Eagles strategically, too. It's going to affect the way that defenses attack Jalen Hurts. It's going to affect the way that defenses try to stop the run against Saquon Barkley. And for an offensive team that's already really struggling, you know, there were memes out all over Twitter yesterday. Like, you already thought the Eagles offense was bad. Now you're like, what else could go wrong if you're a Philadelphia fan? And this has tentacles, man. I think it impacts the entire NFC East race. I think the Cowboys are favored now, and we'll talk more about that later. But like this morning, after that news hit yesterday afternoon, the Cowboys became the favorite in the NFC East. If you need even more evidence as far as what the markets are saying.
1: 310-840-4910. The phone line, text line are open. 310-840-4910. Did the NFC East just flip on its head with the retirement of one player? That player is Philadelphia Eagles Hall of Fame offensive tackle, Lane Johnson. Let's go. This is Lane. We pulled audio from preseason at camp where he was lifting off. And Nick Sirianni, by the way, going into the season, even said, we're just lucky to have him. We want that guy in our facility. It'd be great to have Lane Johnson in any capacity, as he decided not to retire in the offseason. Here is Lane prior to the year beginning about his priorities.
2: Yeah, it's, I mean, as you get older, you know, things change in your life, priorities. You know, your children get older, parents get older, and so, you know, just puts things into perspective. So, man, looking like, man, this is probably potentially going to be probably my last year, just because I am getting to that point of those priorities, you know, away from football are starting to merge.
1: So I want to paint you a picture here, Pete. He was already pretty clear preseason that he may not go, and that that he may not go past 2026, and this would be his final year in the National Football League. This is an East Texas guy, small town dude, yeah, who's become a star in Philadelphia. But I want to pair that audio with this, another legendary offensive lineman. And remember what I love about Philadelphia's offensive line, because we don't give those guys enough credit usually, the big uglies up front. But Philly a couple years ago did this Christmas album with Jordan Mailata and yeah, Jason Kelce and Lane Johnson. Mailata has become a star in his own right in Philadelphia. He spoke about Lane Johnson. This is from this past Sunday after the Eagles lost to the Rams. Here's Jordan Mailata.
3: Yeah, tough. Real tough. Yeah, but yeah, this is why we train the way we do, and we practice those rotations during the week, so that, you know, the next man up isn't a new thing for us, and that we're able to, you know, get things going.
4: When did it first come on your radar?
3: When we got here.
4: What were you told?
3: Lane was down. And, you know, when you come to game day, you just got to keep playing that next play. So it was, who's up next? Michael's up. And prep Michael.
1: This is eerie to me, Pete. The guy is kind of cryptic going into the season, yeah, about his future in the National Football League, and then his team shows up at the facility on Sunday to play the Rams, and you just heard from Jordan Mailata. The first time they heard Lane Johnson wouldn't play was when they were told he's not even at the stadium, he's down, he can't go today, we got to go next man up, don't ask any more questions. Eerie is the word that I would use.
0: Yeah, and great job by, you know, Addy and Laura getting that sound for us, because I think that really does illustrate like the gravity of the impact here, and you mentioned it was on Sunday. I mean, maybe being a little extreme, but it reminds me of Barrett Robbins kind of going AWOL before the Super Bowl and how that impacted the Raiders. Now, Lane Johnson wasn't in Tijuana, right? He wasn't partying. We knew that Lane Johnson had been having problems with mental health, and it's, dude, he spent 14 years in the NFL,
1: right?
0: That's a mental health issue on its own. Right. But he's been open about other stuff. So when he doesn't show up, you know, one, I think that for the guys in the locker room, many of them, from what I'm hearing, maybe saw this coming, you know, the finality of it when he didn't show up Sunday. But then it just impacts the way you go about business. You know, it impacts your calls. You don't have a right tackle now. You start a third round rookie who was totally exposed. Like, I think Hurts was pressured like six times, and it was at the hands of their rookie right tackle, right, that was replacing Lane Johnson. And you also have a feeling as almost somebody died. That, like, I know that's way extreme, but like, him moving on for a lot of these guys.
1: You just heard my lot. You heard his voice. Like, that dude is dejected, trying to make sense of, we showed up today and the leader of the team, like, you showed up in your office and the guy who stirs the drink is not there. And when you ask, why isn't he here? No one can answer it for you. The response is, you got to play without him. You got to work without him. That's scary. You're right. You're right. I think the weight of that makes sense.
0: Yeah, dude, we're a team here. If we showed up and it was like, yeah, Addie's not here, and we can't tell you why, she's just not here. That would be like, we'd all be like, whoa. Like, you kind of have, you're moving through your work thinking about that half the time. It's just human nature, right? And so that really takes away a lot from the Eagles emotionally. And then, look, man, you got a brand new offense that you're struggling to implement with Sean Mannion, your new offensive coordinator. You've seen the problems you've had with Jalen Hurts. You're injured all over the offensive line. And so this is like a death blow. And don't think, or a death nail. And don't think that, you know, Lane Johnson isn't aware of that. So the last thing he wants to do is leave this team right now. The timing is awful. And it's something that they're going to have to figure out, right? It's so cliche, but you heard Jordan Mulata say it, like, next man up, next man up. But again, this is such a huge hit to the Eagles that Monday morning or Tuesday morning, they're favored to win the NFC East, and this morning they're not. You know, and those guys who handicap this stuff, say what you want about them, they're pretty damn good at it.
1: Hmm. Lane Johnson retires. That's the news that comes out of this. And I want the message that I give, that this sucks. Like, this sucks. You've got an all-pro Hall of Fame guy that leads the Philadelphia Eagles and retires in this fashion. Doesn't get the curtain call, doesn't get the send-off, the parade, but in the middle of the season has to hang it up. I think it's a fair question. How does that impact, and again, you're the Philly guy, how does that impact the culture of a locker room that revolves around a guy like, I mean, this at this point, Lane Johnson's one of those, he's a planet. Like, he's a star that the planets revolve around here.
0: Yeah.
1: You lose that guy. What do you lose culture-wise?
0: Well, you lose basically the center of gravity in your locker room. You know, Sal Palantonio, one of the things he reported yesterday was just like the guys in the locker room were like, we're really hurting for our brother. You know, like, to a man like that, that's what was said yesterday. 14 years, multiple Super Bowl runs, multiple coordinators, multiple quarterback changes, coaching changes, locker room drama, like injuries. He has seen and heard it all. And the expectations and the insanity of playing in Philadelphia, right? When you're an offensive lineman particularly, and you end up at that city, and you show up, and let's say you're this young guy, Mike Bell, who's now the right tackle, Mikel Bell, excuse me. And, you know, you got eyes as wide as saucers, and you're like, what the heck is this? And he's like, hey, brother, stick with me. You know, I got you. We're going to adjust and implement this whole thing for you together. There's no more of that, you know? And when Lane Johnson is struggling, the Eagles offense usually was struggling. And I mean that, like, when he was struggling emotionally or physically, couldn't play or was having mental health stuff. You know, he's one of the guys that would tell everybody in the locker room when people are like, what's going on? You know, he'd be like, I got you. You know, I'm going to help you through this. And that is a huge part of playing in Philadelphia because of the overbearing aggression of the media, the overbearing aggression and intensity of the fans at times. And it's huge, man. It's absolutely huge. And the football side of it is just as big as the emotional side of it. So when you put those two things together, the impact in the locker room is seismic because it's not Drake like, hey, he's coming back. And so you can kind of put your worries mentally or emotion on the shelf, like, hey, he's handling something, but he'll be back. It's almost like when you hear, and this is again extreme, but like when you hear somebody has cancer and it's like, look, they have like 8 months to live. And, like, that's going to be it. Like, there's no fighting this. There's no treatment for this. You've got to say your goodbyes. That's, like, really hard. As opposed to, hey, they're going to fight it. They've got a good shot with this treatment. And we're going to go forward. Again, like, extreme example. But
1: in football terms, right?
0: There's a finality to one. And a say your goodbyes. And this is really sad because, ultimately, Drake, what's happened here is, he's, I don't want to speak for him, but the assessment would be he's lost a battle with mental health, right? He's lost a battle with physicality and his ability to go on anymore. He's not going out on his terms. And he's not been like kicked off the team or jettisoned from the organization, where you can kind of be like, yeah, that guy was, you know, he was up to no good anyways. He brought it on himself. This isn't that. And I think that's what makes it hard.
1: Yeah, I want to back you up here, Pete, too, because I think in sports, when you mention, like, it feels like somebody died, or if it's a diagnosis, or it's out of Lane Johnson's control. And by the way, I don't care if you played junior high football. Everybody's been in a locker room. You heard the pregame rah-rah speech. You got fired up for 3 hours, and it was life or death for you. And then, you know, 7 years later, you're like, you know, junior high football wasn't that serious after all. But in the moment, and what these guys live day in and day out in the National Football League, and the fact that this guy effectively had a cancer in his football career that took him off the field in the middle of the season, the weight that leaves for Philadelphia takes a franchise at the top of the NFC East, and it might just bury it. At least that's what the sports books now predict. Does this mean the NFC East has flipped? Look, we're going to talk a lot of baseball today. There are Padres fans who woke up excited. We're 13 minutes away from digging deep into the San Diego Padres or the LA Dodgers. But let's break down the NFC East. If you're a Cowboys fan, let's go to the football field. There's the sap stuff, but the gridiron itself, does this open up the window for the Dallas Cowboys to clearly win the division? We'll answer that next on the Drake Toll Show.
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0: Go Bears.
4: It is the Drake Toll Show, and the Dallas Cowboys are back. 310-840-4910. Does the NFC East belong to America's team now that Lane Johnson's retired from the Philadelphia Eagles? P, this is crazy, man. Usually it's a star wide receiver or a quarterback who goes down and everything flips. That's when Vegas starts burying the team and, oh, we got to change it all up and somebody else is going to win the division and the Super Bowl odds shift. This is an offensive lineman. And it just goes to show how dominant an offensive lineman, how big a pillar Lane Johnson is in the National Football League for the Philadelphia Eagles. But when he retires after 14 years in the middle of the night, it now opens up the division, and this division kind of sucks. It doesn't suck like it did 7 to 8 years ago in between that Romo and Dak, the NFC least years, but it stinks, man. And that's because the Cowboys have still a bottom five defense in the National Football League until proven otherwise. This week they allowed 30 points in what Pete thought was a defensive masterclass. Thank you, Joey Porter Jr. Then you have the Washington Commanders. Every single player is hurt. The Philadelphia Eagles just lost Lane Johnson, and you've heard from Eagles fans a couple days ago. They're not happy. And the New York Giants are without their starting quarterback, Jackson Dart. Now, the Giants are still 3-1, by the way. They lead the division as it pertains to wins and losses. But I'm not going to count out the Dallas Cowboys. I think the NFC East belongs to Jerry's team.
0: Well, look, if you don't believe Drake, all you got to do is ask Las Vegas, right? The Cowboys woke up this morning as the favorites.
4: You good over there? You need a cough?
0: I'm good. The Cowboys woke up this morning as the favorites.
4: He hates the Cowboys. He hates them.
0: I don't hate the Cowboys. I've always been enamored by the Cowboys. From Jerry Jones's trailblazing business deals.
4: It's good TV.
0: To how he bought the team. I've actually weirdly become, and I take a lot of, you know what, from my boys, is that like people are like, dude, you're like a closet Cowboys fan. Cause I always talk about him.
4: Wow.
0: Cause this is where I live now. And I do try to, you know, I spoke at a class at Baylor yesterday.
4: Nice.
0: I drove down from Dallas, went down there, and I was talking to them about my love for sports, how I got into broadcasting and play by play. And boy, by the way, you mentioned at Baylor that you do something with Drake Toll, and you immediately have to like hose the whole entire classroom off. Pitch you know, Drake forks. Toll? Drake Pitch Toll? Forks. Drake Toll, Drake Toll, Savannah Bananas, Drake Toll. I'm like, settle down.
4: Torches.
0: For folks who don't know, Drake went to Baylor, so he's a huge star there.
4: Good
0: so
4: content.
0: Anyways, I was explaining to them why I was so taken with the NFL at a young age, and I mentioned NFL films, America's Team, Tom Landry, you know, the guy with the chiseled jaw and the fedora. There was something special about the Dallas Cowboys. There was something that pulled you in like a tractor beam. So now we find ourselves on Wednesday. The Cowboys play tomorrow night against the Tampa Bay Buccaneers, so they can sort of solidify this standing with the big win at home. But they are the favorites to win the NFC East. And when you watch Dallas play and you get alerted about this Lane Johnson move, the Lane Johnson, the tentacles of this situation, I think, touch everything throughout the Eagles locker room and really take, you know, we're looking at what are the Commanders going to do under center? What are the Giants going to do under center? What are the Eagles going to do at all with this team that has been ravaged by injuries across their offensive front, right? And now your running back, too, is hobbled. Your quarterback cannot really find his footing. Like, it's almost like there's something going on with Jalen Hurts between the years. And now you lose the guy who was the glue to your locker room, but the greatest offensive lineman that you had on the field. It's big time trouble, and it was acknowledged by Las Vegas yesterday when they put the Cowboys as the favorites to win the East.
4: So are you almost saying there's so much chaos in the NFC East that it falls to the Cowboys by default as the one team?
0: Yeah, no, I exactly. Thank you for speaking, Pete. Yes, that's exactly what I'm saying. I think that there is, it's a division where there's not much stability, and you're starting to look around the division and you're saying, where is the stability? In fact, where is the improvement?
4: Right.
0: And it's in Dallas. Like, you mentioned the Joey Porter Jr. thing as a joke. Look, man, if he can duplicate that performance on Thursday night.
4: You like him.
0: But that's a whole nother, that's a guy. It's the Deion Sanders, right? Joey Porter Jr. could fall asleep in a meeting room and Christian Parker can throw an eraser at him and say, wake up. And Joey Porter Jr. can just say, like Deion Sanders used to say to Jerry Glanville, coach, I got one guy. Like, and that's it, you know, like, I'm going to eliminate a whole side of the field for you. And what that does and the freedom that allows Christian Parker to operate with, again, he's got to keep that level of play up and teams have to respect him. Like we saw last week, just one target, no receptions for any members of the Houston Texans.
4: I know more about the Cowboys than any other team in the NFC East. That's why I think the Cowboys, and we're in lockstep here. That's the way that I would put it, because the Giants are missing their franchise quarterback, their starting quarterback for the rest of the year. The Washington Commanders, same situation, quarterback issues and question marks around Jaden Daniels. The Philadelphia Eagles here are now without Lane Johnson, and you gave the stat with their 18-30 in his 14-year career where Lane Johnson doesn't play, and Saquon Barkley will get an injury update today on Saquon, that we know more about the Dallas Cowboys than anybody else in the East. And it's a confusing division. Like, the AFC East, that's the Buffalo Bills. That's their identity. The AFC North, that's Lamar Jackson, Joe Burrow. That's kind of the quarterback play than the other two teams suck on fire, the Browns and the Pittsburgh Steelers. I think they'll end up sucking on fire, at least. The AFC South has opened up to just be the Jacksonville Jaguars. The AFC West is super fun now that the Raiders are good. The NFC West is the best division in football. The NFC South is the worst. The NFC North is fun. Like, the NFC East might be the most confusing one because so many key pieces are hurt or now retired. And somehow, and this is crazy, the team that has it figured out the most, the franchise that has it figured out, which is not a term I would ever use for this franchise, is the Dallas Cowboys. I think it's an indictment more on the rest of the teams in the NFC East than it is a compliment to the Cowboys. But the Cowboys are in a great position to, if you don't win the division, there are problems for Dallas right now.
0: Yeah, and that's, the bar has been raised, I agree, as far as expectations is concerned. And who would have thought, right? It reminds me a little bit of all the college football we cover and the games that I call. When you dive into college football, it's like, which team brings back continuity in today's right. NIL world? That's a big deal. You know, especially on the offensive line, because it's like, there's nothing more cohesive or where cohesion is important and imperative than up front on the offensive line. The right guard needs to know what the right tackle's doing. And if they're really good, they can finish these other sentences on the field. You know, through their play and verbally off of it, right? Same thing with the center all the way down. Now with the Cowboys, you have more continuity than any other team in the NFC East, personnel-wise and coaching-wise, if you make that combination, really. I mean, Schottenheimer's been around now. Now he's basically almost in the middle of his second year. You know, obviously, Dak, CeeDee Lamb, like what we saw was just unbelievable. The defense finding its footing somewhat. You know, I don't want to get too carried away, and you do a good job of keeping me in line there. Let's be real. But around the league, you don't have that kind of stability. You don't. I mean, you don't have a quarterback in Washington, or maybe you think you do, but really, what do you have over the last two years and change? You've got confusion, like you said, Drake, and you've got absence. We love Jameis Winston, but come on. Come on, man. Yeah, Anybody think that's a long-term solution? He's a rebound chick. You know, like, this is not a long-term deal. And the Giants are looking for one, as it was announced yesterday. Jackson Dart is obviously having season-ending surgery. But the Giants need Jameis to be special this year. But, you know, the recent history tells us that that's going to be really difficult to come by.
4: The elbow is not an organ. Otherwise, the Commanders will be looking for an elbow donor. Can we get our quarterback an elbow? The Eagles are saying, can we get our quarterback an arm? Any arm at all, please? Can anybody get a whatever's going on with Jalen Hurts between the ears too? Can we fix that, please? And Jameis Winston is the quarterback of the New York Giants. I'm not sure what he needs, but it's.
0: And here's one thing I'll pop in and say about the Eagles too. We've seen this before. You know, the year where they won the Super Bowl, they started off slowly. If you can remember, it was the season where, you know, game after, you know, all this talk about Sirianni getting fired, and then they beat Cleveland at home, like Cleveland, and he goes over to fans in the stands and is like, I told you so. You know, he's kind of, right, he's jawing with Eagles fans. I can remember thinking like, man, this is almost like a bit of a bottom for us, talking to my brother about the Eagles. And then what happens? They win the Super Bowl that year. And a lot of that has to do with the internal fortitude of your offensive line and your locker room. Now, two of the biggest piece to both those things is gone now in Lane Johnson. Yep. And obviously Jason Kelce too. But it's tough, man. There's more questions than answers, as I used to say when I worked in TV news, and that's not the way you want to start a story.
4: You know? It's Westwood One Sports, the Westwood One Sports app. It is the Drake Toll Show alongside Pete Souza, the co-host of the show, as Addy Bates produces, Laura Jimenez runs the board. And Pete, let's jump from the gridiron to the diamond, America's pastime, baseball in the postseason. And this is a weird story we're going to get to multiple times over the course of today. The San Diego Padres have lost their closer, Mason Miller, who's the best closer in baseball. He's on paternity leave. Let's unpack it, and let's unpack it in San Diego. He's been waiting on the line for 26 minutes, Michael in San Diego. Michael, good morning. The Padres are back in the win column. Still down 2-1 in the series, but back in the win column, my friend.
5: Yes, good morning. Thanks for taking my call. Thank you. So, since it is Wednesday, we're going to say with a W, Pete gave words of wisdom, and he said, Michael, you have to believe.
0: So there you go.
5: It was a nail-biter in the ninth inning, and I was like, it almost seemed like the exact same scenario as the other night. And I'm like, I'm not going to lie. I was biting my nails like, are we going to lose? And we won. So with that being said, also, I want to tell you guys that I'm blind, and I love listening to your show every night because hearing your voices brings sight to my eyes, and I really mean that.
4: Wow, that's incredibly cool, Michael. Appreciate the phone call. Thanks for being on the line so long.
0: What a nice thing to say, man. What a way with words, Michael. Man,
4: jolted me up this morning. Pete, you said it. You said Padres fans should believe, and you were spot on. Think about this, all right? Can I give you some context here? No, I mean, we're both... this is the time of year you really dive deep into baseball. Michael King has been a starter for most of the year for the San Diego Padres. And with their closer, Mason Miller, having a kid, I guess his significant other is having a kid. But with him on paternity leave.
0: He might as well be, too.
4: In a must-win situation.
0: If I'm his teammate, I'm like, yeah, he better be having the baby. Right, but we can get into that.
4: He leaves the franchise for paternity leave, and in steps King, the starter, in a closer role, pitches two innings last night, a pretty masterful work, works around the Milwaukee Brewers. Padres win 4-3 at home and keep the season alive. Pete, you were right to tell Padres fans to believe, and luckily Michael believed in you, and it paid off.
0: Yeah, well, the one thing I'll say to Michael and any fan base, and we've all experienced this, like, you just gotta, sometimes there's always hope. And that's the beauty of sports. It's the best reality television in the world. And I do believe, like, wins like last night by the Padres really enhance the value of fans at the ballpark, because there is a belief now that's spreading throughout the city of San Diego, the fan base, that we can win close games in situations where we're jammed up down 2-0. And, you know, when you're at the ballpark, and it's the bottom of the ninth and they're down a run tonight, you know, like, maybe the place is even more jazzed because last night you flexed that muscle. So let's flex it again. And I think that's a great win for San Diego. I really do. And the Mason Miller stuff, to be able to work around that too, because that can be a shock sent through the locker room. I'm not going to pretend like I know what's going on there. It could have been Manny Machado saying, you've got to go. Like, right? Like, I don't know. We don't know the situation. I do want to say that. But at face value, it don't look good.
4: Dive into that more later because I want to get into it. It's in depth. Addy, the Brewers had two men on in the ninth inning. King shuts the door. Padres still alive. Can the Padres rattle off now three in a row in totality to knock off the Brewers?
6: I still like the Brewers. Okay. I do, because even when you get into that position where it's the ninth inning and it comes down to that, that's not a great sign. When it has to come down to you have to make this double play in the ninth inning and that ends the game, yeah, you're in San Diego, but I still love this Brewers team. I just, what I saw in games 1 and 2, I still have faith in them.
4: It is what sucks is I also like the Brewers. You know, it's like these are two very tough teams to hate. It's very tough to hate the Brewers. You see the mic'd up moment last night?
0: Oh, it was awesome. I actually saw it this morning. It's on TV now. I saw it when I was getting out of the shower. It's amazing. Pat Murphy's amazing.
6: Oh yeah, the man carries pocket pancakes to the games. Like, how can you hate Pat Murphy? That's the thing. That's the thing. But then also, I can't hate Craig Stammen. He's awesome. I love the Padres, and that's not a dig at them. I mean, the Brewers have just been playing quality baseball all season.
4: For some context, Pat Murphy, the manager of the Milwaukee Brewers, was in the middle of a mic'd up and was pretty frustrated with the opposition being good at baseball and let out some choice words on national television last night that we cannot play on the show. But it was one of those funny, cute little moments that humanizes these sports figures. Let's dig into it. We got a guy. Now, here's a guy. In the middle of his postseason run, who leaves the team because his partner's having a baby. Are we cool with that? Next on the Drake Toll Show.
7: Can Dallas make it two in a row? After their comeback win in Houston, they'll have to hold off a desperate Tampa team to do so. Cowboys. Bucks. 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Westwood One Sports.
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0: you're going to have a kid. Well, you're not going to have a kid, but your wife is going to have a kid. And then you find out that it's going to be in the middle of your postseason run, the NLDS. But you're also the best closer in baseball. Herein lies the issue. Pete, Addy, Laura, Mason Miller, the best closer in baseball. Going to have a child with Jordan Lynn Miller, his wife. She's pregnant. Baby's about to pop. What does the closer do? Smell you guys later. I'm going to my wife while she has the baby. Now the San Diego Padres have to figure out who closes games for them. They used a starter yesterday, Michael King, and it worked out. It was scary there at the end, but it worked out. They won the game. But now they have to use someone not named Mason Miller as he goes to the birth of his child. Now, I've unpacked this in a pretty empathetic, emotional way here. There's some pathos to what I'm giving you right here. I'm trying to hit the heart bone a bit. But Pete, we're talking sports. We're talking closer. We're talking championship on the line. Let's begin with you. Are we cool with this?
1: Look, I'm not, but I do want to, of course, give background. Like, I'm not saying that baseball is more important than the birth of this child. I'm not saying that. But this wasn't Tuesday night against the Rockies in June. It was an elimination game. And Miller, arguably the most important reliever on the roster. The Padres were down two games. I think there's exceptions, like, to the rule. Like, I'm totally on board with paternity leave. Like, athletes being present for their families. But hold on now. Like, okay. Professional sports command, like, sacrifice. And success in professional sports is built around tiny windows of extraordinary sacrifice. And a baseball player might play 15 years and not get this opportunity. And I would almost put it to my own personal, like, situation. Like, I in my story, in my life, like, I had setbacks. I had to get sober before I could get anything going professionally. And I've worked my ass off to get to where I am. And if I had, like, a college football playoff game for ESPN, like, 2 years from now, and somehow by you know, some amazing feature, you know, above, my wife is pregnant. At my age, who knows? But you know, if that goes down,
0: and Pete's age, Pete's getting a little too old. Pete's getting too old to have kids.
1: I'm in my mid 40s, but you know, and she's around the same age. So, anyways, if that were to happen, right? If the miracle took place, I think I would. We've already got an agreement that, like, when we met, it was like, hey, this doesn't supersede all, but this is the deal. Like, I have worked my entire life for this. I had a huge pause. I'm back at it. And with Mason Miller, so just to finish that thought, I'm back at it. I got to do this. We discussed it. I'll be back home. I'll be there right after. Okay. And I know Addy's like, that's no good. But hold on. I will say this last thing. The Mason Miller deal spills off into an entire team, which I think makes it even more impactful. Like, and again, like we said before the break, I do not know the entire story. She could have an extenuating health issue we don't know about. Right?
0: Sure, sure.
1: Seriously, there could be something there. Or like a veteran like Manny Machado could have grabbed him and said, you need to be there for your wife. Like, you know, because there is a different approach that some athletes are a little more evolved now. They're a little more thoughtful, right? So that's my take on the whole thing. I would have been at Petco Park last night.
0: Addy, before you go, the music's ready. The music's cued. You have two options. You can either deliver the biggest loser of the day to Mason Miller, who's on paternity leave, or to Pete Souza. And the second you deliver it, roll music, roll Biggest Loser of the Day.
2: Today's Biggest Loser of the Day is Pete Souza. Yeah, man. I mean, just behind the scenes, I can tell you right now, I work with baseball players every single day of the week. I do. And they would tell you, go be there for the birth of your kid. Go be there for that.
1: An elimination game?
2: I'm sorry,
1: let
2: that's
1: you have
2: not.
1: Before.
2: Thank you.
0: He did poop the bed. He
2: went 1.2 innings and allowed 2 earned runs October 4th versus the Brewers. And they were saying, oh, he wasn't tipping pitches, but it's like, okay. I'm sorry, I know it's an elimination game, but what, you want that kid 18 years from now to hate you? Be like, oh, well, you obviously prioritize other things. I said this earlier when the whole news with Mike McDonald came out. He's like the head coach for the Seahawks, and he said, I only see my son 30 minutes a week. That's not a flex. That's super embarrassing, and that's bad on you as a father. Yes, you're an athlete. I get it. But it's the birth of your child. That's not something that happens all the time. And I know a lot of ball players, just when talking with them, they will tell you, no, you need to go be there for that. And guys, it was only one day, one game. I understand it's the postseason and it's an elimination game. But if this roster is constructed correctly, if AJ Preller, their general manager, did his job, then they have other guys that can come in, which they did, and like kind of go up there and help that team out. We're not even talking about the fact that New York Yankees pitcher Max Fried, his wife is due any day now. And that's the other thing, is he might have to go on paternity leave. And the player's like, no, you need to go do that. It's the birth of your kid. This isn't like it's the birth of like your dog's having a like a litter. No, it's your child. Go be a father for one day. Go play baseball and then come back and be there.
1: My buddy Matt Devlin, who I talk about, the Raptors play-by-play guy, missed the birth of his son because he was calling a WNBA game, the New York Liberty. Like, he thought he was going to make it, no problem. And this is obviously like 20 years ago, and he didn't get there in time.
2: I'm sure he thinks about that to this day.
1: He tells the story. There's a reason I know it, to your point. Here's one thing I do want to highlight, because this happened just recently. The Cowboys beat the Texans, and Shamar James, a member of the Cowboys, took Jerry Jones' charter back to Dallas right after the game to be with his wife. Like, there are also accommodations made in today's world where, like, it's 2.5 hours. Like, his wife's got to be in San Diego, right? I could be wrong. I don't know. I mean, it's now making assumptions. But you would think he could get right there after the game in a freaking helicopter. This isn't
2: You say that. I'm just gonna say there's a reason why I'm an only child. Julie Bates with her 56 hours of labor. It could take a couple days. Yeah.
1: I got no business like arguing with women about stuff like this, to be honest.
2: Yeah, I know you're like, no, go play baseball. It's not that big
1: of
2: a deal.
1: But I do. Look, I know, and to my own detriment, I know what I would have done. That's all I'm saying. Like, I know what I would have done. Like, and it's a choice, and it remains a choice. Like, and even if I'm going to take major heat from my wife.
0: Cats in the cradle and the silver spoon.
2: I think if I was having a kid and my husband was not there for it because of like one game, I actually think that would bother me for a very long time. Like, I think that would be like something. It's like you missed like this important event.
0: Yeah, here's what we're not thinking about. Plan this a little bit better, man. Don't be doing the deed
2: in January.
0: The second she was like, oh, my due date's October 8th. Like, no. Like,
1: As a woman, like, even if the guy, so if I play the game and I get there in time with like an hour to spare, I'm guessing you're still pissed.
2: No, I mean, no, just be
1: you
2: there.
1: You know what I'm saying? Oh, but if I make this risk, if I'm like, you know, you could go at any moment, but I'm like, I'm praying to God that this 3 hours, it's not going to happen then. So I've made the decision and put it all at risk. Are you still mad at your partner?
2: I just think there's nothing in this world that is as important as the birth of a kid. Your child. And he's not the only one whose wife is like going into labor. There's, like I said, Max Fried, Tyler Glasnow at the end of this month.
0: There are wives in Africa going into labor right now, Pete. You're complaining right now. That's what this
2: is. Like, Pete's like, I'm so sorry to his wife. I got Pitt versus Virginia Tech. I can't be there. Like,
0: every time I asked my parents for McDonald's when I was a kid, there's kids starving in Africa. I was like, there's kids starving the next town over.
2: Drake's like, I'm starving.
1: Send it to them was a good way to get hit. Okay, I will tell you just this one piece of context, piece of history, because I remember this. I lived through it. 1993, Babygate was the incident.
2: Yeah.
1: Okay,
2: I was there.
1: The player on the Houston Oilers was David Williams. He was a starting offensive tackle. Saturday, October 16th, 1993, Debbie, his wife, goes into labor. He got permission from Bud Adams, the team owner, to use the charter. Management expected him to catch a commercial flight later to join the team. He did not. He chose to remain in Houston with his wife. He didn't join the team on the road. The GM docked him a week's pay, $125,000, fined him another $100,000, and it sparked a massive debate nationwide as to what is right, what is wrong with this. And some of the players inside the locker room were not happy about it because he was supposed to come back, and he didn't. And that was a team where the Oilers were supposed to be really good that year. Remember, they blew it against the Bills in the playoffs. And you look back at moments like that, and it's like, was this team as together as they needed to be?
0: Oh, man. I was really excited to get to. Let's do it super fast. Ben, we're hitting a break in about a minute and a half. But Ben, go. It's your turn. Ben in San Diego.
3: Got it. Hey, come on. You guys are making something out of nothing. Let the guy go be with his. They said that they knew this. They're hoping it would have happened in Milwaukee. So when they flew back, they gave him the day. The guy threw like 45 pitches in 2 innings the other day. Granted, we had a day off. He shut down for 2 days usually on stuff like that. Not to mention Walker Buehler, too. He missed a start on Saturday to have his kid. They threw Robbie Ray, and it ended up working out. So we have the best bullpen in baseball. Someone needs to step up. These are professionals. And
2: yes,
3: how do you like the Brewers? Do you like the Brewers? But, hey, we lost by a wire on the roof and Mason Miller
2: literally
3: tipping his pitches in the ninth inning.
2: The
3: so this could have been either way. This could have gone either way. I'm not saying they're going to win, but, you know, who knows? Thanks,
0: Ben. Great as always, man.
1: Under the gun, I will say, if he was definitely not going to pitch if he had a day off, that's a whole different story. I would go.
0: All right, just in the nick of time, Pete. That's Pete Souza, Addy Bass produces. Laura Jimenez runs the board. And Joe Davis, dead today on the Drake Toll Show.
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3: Was an impact to that surgery.
4: Oh, yeah.
3: Joe, he writes about it. He talks about it. He became sort of obsessive about hair implants. And he, as Matthew McConaughey said to him in person, so you went in to have him fix your video, but they effed up your audio. That's what McConaughey said to him. And that's what happened. His voice was screwed up because of these surgeries. It was like a freak chance that this could happen. And so Fox like kind of hung in there with him because he didn't want the story to get out. His voice was, you can do some of those old calls, like you mentioned, you can hear it. He writes about it in his book. And that was more like, hey, we're sticking with our guy, because he was almost vulnerable. When you have a regular sore throat where you cannot talk and it's obvious, dude, I've had that happen to me recently. Like, I was doing a game to start off. We had two games in Utah. I did a game at Utah and at BYU, two games in 3 nights. And you're in the altitude. I hadn't been drinking a ton of water, and I definitely got, like, very dry throat. And there was a minute there in the BYU game. I'm like, dude, I better get it together. You know, like, so I just started crushing water, and I came back. But that's a very anxious feeling.
4: Wow. Well, you know what? It's Westwood One Sports, the Westwood One Sports app. It is the Drake Toll Show. It's time for our obituary. Dead today, sportscasters with sore throats. I guess it happens to the best of them. And this time, the best of them was Joe Davis. Kenny Albert filled in. Addie, how did you feel about Kenny Albert on the call?
5: Kenny Albert's fine. I don't think he's as biased. He is not as biased as Joe Davis, which I know some people in our YouTube videos are like, well, y'all just come from small market teams. No, Joe Davis just is a little too biased.
4: Right.
5: So I liked the Kenny Albert addition. I thought it was fine.
4: Atlanta, notable small market team. Joe Davis calling games for the Braves Dodgers. You guys just want small markets, huh?
3: So the funny thing about Kenny Albert is, and I love how Addy says he's just fine. He's actually the all-time leader for national telecasts of all time. And like,
4: really? Is that real?
3: I think a lot of people feel the same way Addy does. I know I do. It's like, yeah, okay, I'll take Kenny Albert, but like, whatever. He's called more games like across the NHL, NFL, MLB, and NBA on national television more than anybody else.
5: I gotta give my flowers to my boy Adam Amin, Valpo grad. That's my favorite. So, you know,
3: he's very, very good.
5: Yeah, very Valpo good. Legend.
4: Anish Shroff. We can just go on name and play by play guys for the rest of friends of the program for the rest of the show. It's our obituaries on the Drake Toll Show. Westwood One Sports, the Westwood One Sports app. Dead today, the Giants wide receiver room. So they cut Odell Beckham Jr. to add Braxton Berrios. And, oh, man, we got the classic notes app post from Berrios. God's timing. Saw this the other day. Loved it. Today marks another year around the sun, and he's out for the year. Needs surgery that will end his season. Is it too late to pick up the phone, Pete, and call Odell Beckham Jr. and say sorry?
3: Not at all, Mr. Bieber. Not at all. And also, you could reach out to Tyreek Hill as well if you wanted to test that out. Get that Maserati out of the garage.
4: Hide your wife. Hide your kids.
5: Yeah, I think he's going through some issues right now with the trial in Florida.
4: A little bit suspect.
3: Look, don't let the social media clips fool you. Everybody's got their stuff they have to sort through.
6: Nothing.
3: He's
6: going
3: to get back. He's looking to get
5: right,
3: back
5: like
3: on the field.
5: Beating your pregnant.
3: No, look. Okay.
5: Yeah.
3: Okay. Let's clear this up. I'm 1,000% kidding, but I do want to say there was a report earlier this week that he was getting ready to sign with the team. I don't know how his legal

0: The legal ramifications of what's happening now will impact that, which is, to Addie's point, a very ugly, gnarly situation playing out in court. But we got a report as early as this week he's going to be re-signing with an NFL team. So would this be the Giants now? Are they eligible?
1: I got a text from my uncle 3 months ago that said, just learned today, Tyreek Hill's son is on my son's flag football team.
2: What?
1: This is unbelievable. I was like, what? Hold on, what's happening here? He's like, I learned last night, the team that I coach in baseball and football, one of the children is Tyreek Hill's son. Had no clue this kid was birthed from the cheetah. But 100%, Tyreek Hill's his first wife when he's in the NFL. That kid, I won't give the town, but my uncle, my little nephew's not my nephew. What would my uncle's son be? Cousin, my cousin.
0: Yeah, yeah, your cousin. And
1: plays with Tyreek Hill.
0: Your first cousin.
1: Yes. Is learning from Tyreek Hill's own. It's our obituaries today, giving you our eulogies. Dead today, Sam Darnold as a quarterback for the Minnesota Vikings. I mean, this corpse is already rotted. It's been a couple years since this happened, but it's been brought up again. Kevin O'Connell was on Pat McAfee yesterday and was asked about Sam Darnold and like, hey, you guys let the guy walk that won the Super Bowl. Why did that happen? Here is Kevin O'Connell, the head coach of the Vikings.
3: Your team and the Lions playing for the NFC's number one seed 2 years ago. Is that 2 years ago? 3 years ago?
4: Two years ago.
3: Because
4: Darnold won the Super Bowl last year.
3: Oh, yeah. Football justice. You don't have to talk about it.
5: Packers fan. Make sure you're
3: mine. Yeah, that's Green Bay Packers fan. We don't like that at all. I don't like that KOC at all.
1: It was great. It wasn't his decision. And just the look on Kevin O'Connell's face. Pete, we don't talk about this enough. The Vikings, it's like Kevin O'Connell is winning in spite of the Vikings front office. Brian Flores didn't get a fair shake as a head coach in the National Football League. Becomes the defensive coordinator of the Vikings and is dominant and still, for some reason, has not been hired again as a head coach. Like, the Vikings are winning without infrastructure. It's just the Kevin O'Connell, Brian Flores effect.
0: Well, and I don't think you can be too hard on the Vikings ownership for letting go of Sam Darnold. I think he had a body of work with the Vikings that showed they needed to move on. And sometimes that's what it is. That's why you need a change. You see that all the time in football. We've talked about it ad nauseum this season with John Harbaugh. You know, like Baltimore needed a change. We heard that yesterday. So sometimes you just need a change, and that change led to Sam Darnold winning a Super Bowl. I think we're hard on the Vikings front office about that.
1: All right. Finally, dead today, Jim Harbaugh being a good guy. Here is Jim Harbaugh.
6: When you came here, your charge was to get him protected. My charge was to make sure he didn't have to be a superhero. But, you know, 2.5 years later, like you said, he still has to be a superhero for you guys to have a chance to win the game. Why is that?
7: Yeah, that just sounds more like an insult than it does a question. But, I mean, that's the way you look at it. I'm saying that it's the kind of competitor that he is, where I've never seen him flinch. I've never seen him rattled.
1: I need to give a little bit of context here. This is the first time we let old man Pete submit his own link for audio for the show. And he tried really, really hard. And he got it. It was close, Pete. We're getting closer.
0: All right, so I can set you up. That was a reporter asking Jim Harbaugh just kind of a prickly question about his quarterback for the umpteenth time. And I give Jim Harbaugh, he diagnosed that and nailed it. He said, that sounds like more of an insult than a question. And it was. And, you know, then he went on to, like, build Justin Herbert up into something he's not, which, okay, fine. It's what you got to do right now. But it's getting really ugly there. And you just feel it. Like, the L.A. Chargers are on the brink, and Addy is ready to. Addy is going to be like the 1972 Miami Dolphins. If you guys remember, every time a team lost a game and it proved they weren't going to go undefeated and break the Dolphins' record, like Nick Bonacani and Bob Greasy, these former Dolphins legends on that undefeated team, would pop champagne, like sometimes on the sidelines at the game. It'd be so weird. And, that's what Addie's going to do when the Chargers go 0-9, like she predicted, which is she's well on her way. Congratulations.
8: Thank you.
1: Yeah. Those are your obituaries. That's who's dead today. We've eulogized them all. Time for the quickie top five headlines and all all of sports. Addy Bates reads them. Drake Toll, Pete Souza respond. Good thing I'm Drake Toll, and that's Pete Souza. Give it to me.
4: Oh, Drake Toll's going for Yamamoto pitches Dodgers to game 3 win. 2-1 NLDS lead versus Braves now.
1: Yeah, the Dodgers taking game the first game of the series in Atlanta and doing it in dominant fashion. The Braves didn't look good, man. I watched this game. I live in Savannah, Georgia, and so I watched this game from the slot Mexican restaurant, had a pitcher of margaritas. The Dodgers struck first in the fourth inning of this one. I was like, all right, cool. The Braves have time. Like, it's fourth inning. Come on, let's go to the bar. We'll watch the rest of this with Dancing with the Stars. And the Braves just sucked, man. There was nothing. At no point were they anything. And Chris Sale, in a Chris Sale start, like, all right, Sale goes 5 innings, 3 earned runs. Don't love that. And across the way, Yamamoto's dealing for 7 innings, 1 earned run on his night. Edwin Diaz comes in, slams the door. I'm not even a Braves fan. It's just so, I think, twofold. One, I feel frustration for my Braves brethren. On the other side, I think there are some baseball fans who are like, well, we thought it was the Braves that would topple the Dodgers. Doesn't look like that's going to happen. Now you hope it's either the Padres or the Brewers that can topple the Dodgers. Not sure if that'll happen either. Dodgers win. 2-1 series lead in the NLDS. They're a game away from the NLCS. That's a minute.
4: Pete, here's your next headline. The Seahawks decide to not sign running back Joe Mixon after a physical.
0: That was weird. And Mike McDonald, the day he was in town for the physical, meets with reporters, and he says, you know, Joe is in there right now getting evaluated. Like, you know, basically we look forward to signing him. And, you know, this happens at the 11th hour. Who knows what came up, what popped, what happened, but he is now not going to be a member. And by the way, it was for a job on the practice squad, like, so they could look at him and possibly elevate him. And then C.J. Gardner-Johnson could talk bad about him when he made a play. But it's unfortunate for Mixon because he was right on the brink of extending his career, and it looks like, you know, party's over, man. That was a bummer. But when McDonald was talking to the media, it felt like, yeah, he's gonna be a Seahawk or at least a member of the practice squad.
1: They got to be doing much different physicals than we did in high school.
0: Yeah.
1: Because we just had to drop trow and cough. And yeah, all right, you're good.
0: I heard you really looked forward to that. You and Nurse Flom over there, right? Yeah.
4: He actually preferred when it was the male doctor in there. He really liked that.
1: Well, it was better because it was
0: Nurse
1: there.
0: Flom was a woman. She was, but good job.
4: Drake,
0: it's
4: because
0: she was a nurse. That's crap, Addy. Go ahead.
1: That's crap.
4: I'm sure she'd be at her. I'm sure her husband would be at her birth, but not Pete Souza and his wife.
1: He Drake. Will not be at the birth of his child.
0: Not in the playoffs.
4: Nope. Yes. All right. Drake Toll, here's your next headline. The Guardians and the White Sox are going to both start openers in ALDS Game 3.
1: So good. I love the world that we live in. Bullpen day between the White Sox and the Guardians is just the perfect encapsulation of the White Sox and the Guardians playing meaningful postseason baseball. Today, 4 o'clock Eastern time, that'd be 1 p.m. on the West Coast on TBS and True TV. That's right, baby. It's the Guardians and the White Sox. The White Sox lead the series 2-0. Headed to Chicago for the first time in the ALDS, Daniel Espino and Sean Newcomb. Hell yeah, man. Hell yeah. That's postseason. You keep your Yamamoto and Sale. Give me White Sox Guardians. That's my version of baseball. Give me the Diamondbacks and the Rangers in the World Series. Said no one ever. Excited to watch this on the plane today. That's a minute.
0: You should be excited because the fans are going to be part of the story there. That place is going to be rocking.
1: At 4 rocking. 3 o'clock local time?
0: Yes, man. Come on.
1: All right.
0: Pope Leo.
4: Here's your next headline. Let's go to college football. The Vols, Tennessee, is going to give McIntyre his first career start, and they're benching Brandon versus Arkansas.
0: Well, look, you have to start to make changes, and it's a good opportunity to make changes against Arkansas. Like if you want to ignite change, right, and look smart for making a change, this is the week that you do it. it's almost as though there you go. I'm sorry, and I'm sorry, Drake. I apologize. Like it's tough sledding right now in Arkansas, and I hope things get turned around because I love Arkansas being a part of the old Southwest Conference all the way back to Lou Holtz.
1: And it is
0: tradition rich at times. Arkansas has been a very special football program, but right now it's just not the case, and they're a get right opponent right now. So if you want to introduce a new aspect of your offense, if you want to change quarterbacks, right? If you want to test out a different type of game plan or a flea flicker, now is the time. You're playing the Arkansas Razorbacks. I hate to say that because it's such a proud program, but I don't know how much longer this can go on, right? As just how poorly. Who's the AD there? His name?
1: Juracek.
0: Hunter Juracek. That guy's on the hot seat, man. Let's just put it that way. Hunter Juracek could be one of the next to go in the college sports.
1: Yep. Faison Brandon has not been good enough at quarterback for Tennessee. I don't understand how they're top 15, but they are.
4: Here's your final headline. The Gamecock Stewart is back from his suspension, but his game status is undecided.
1: Yeah, this is that weird one where Stewart's a top 3 pick in the NFL draft. But then he punched a guy during the Alabama game. And the coaches are like, why would you punch that guy? Why would you do that? And then he proverbially double birds the coaches and shows up the entire team on the sideline. Shows his butt in front of God and everybody. And this is the kind of stuff that tanks your draft stock. He's one of the best defensive players in college football, if not the best defensive player in college football. Again, was a consensus top 3 pick in the upcoming NFL draft. Now, this Stewart kid might fall in the middle. I mean, somebody is going to take him as a project at this point from a head case standpoint and try to revitalize him in the National Football League. I don't want to be that GM. I don't want to be the franchise that has to do it. Maybe you bring him in, give him the right leadership. It's just obvious that that's not the case. That what's happening at South Carolina right now is not the right case for Dylan Stewart to succeed on or off the field. Welcome back, though.
0: I'll say one thing as an addendum. I do think this is a second act for him, right? He could actually, what happens now going forward could completely change the face of the issue right now. So he's got to buckle down, and he's got an opportunity, and it starts 11:45 a.m. Central Time against Florida on Saturday.
1: I love that you love people, Pete. I love your empathy is admirable.
0: No, this kid's
1: a head case. It's not
4: unless your wife is having a kid. Then
1: at which point Pete doesn't care. At
0: what point Pete doesn't care.
4: Pete hates you if you're having a kid. Those are your headlines.
1: That is the quickie top 5 headlines in all of sports. That's Pete Souza co-hosting. Addie Bates produces. Laura Jimenez runs the board. 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Who are the 2-2 teams in the National Football League that might just mess around and win the Super Bowl? Because I got a list next on the Drake Tolles Show.
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14: In the National Football League, 32 teams begin the season, but only one can win the Super Bowl. 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Well, that's a question we can answer. He's Pete Souza, ESPN play-by-play co-hosting Drake Toll with you. It is the Drake Toll Show. Who are the teams that you're forgetting are 2-2? Pete, let me begin with the teams that you did not think would be 2-2, like the L.A. Rams, the Detroit Lions, maybe the Philadelphia Eagles. Are you surprised the Broncos, the Bengals, the Patriots, or the Steelers are 2-2 to begin the year? Maybe it's the Falcons, the Panthers, the Packers, the Cowboys, or Colts that are okay with being 2-2 based on how it's gone so far. Let's dig in. I'll allow you to go first. Which 2-2 team has a genuine chance to make a serious playoff run?
15: There's a couple on here, but I want to drill down to one in particular, and that is the New England Patriots.
14: Wow.
15: I feel as though we're witnessing a resurgence, not only of this, the roster, but also the coach. And you can just turn back the clock to Sunday. Their performance, their ability to win and respond from a Josh Allen, what would have been game-winning drive, but for Drake May, last year's MVP runner-up, right, to find some of that rhythm again, that literally elevated him to, you know, a game within a Super Bowl championship. He was right there. And I truly believe, like, he still has that left in the tank. He did not become a bad quarterback overnight. He struggled because I believe he was still feeling impacts of injury. And last week, Mike Vrabel told us he got all the reps in practice. It's the first time he's never been, he hasn't been limited all season long. And I say Vrabel's name because it's fun to piggyback on him. Like, the way he responded to C.J. Gardner-Johnson after C.J. Gardner-Johnson, a Buffalo Bills cornerback who was burnt by the Patriots' former practice squad guy, Chisholm, to get beat on Sunday, Vrabel said, dude, how many teams has that guy been on? Like, all of a sudden now, Mike Vrabel is the alpha in the room again, right? After having to tiptoe around and walk on eggshells because of some off-season self-inflicted drama. But this team is coming back together and coming back to look like the team that went to the Super Bowl last year. So I like the Patriots.
14: The 2-2 Los Angeles Rams. How did you not start there, huh? Do you understand this is the worst version of the Rams we're going to see in 2026? This is the worst the Rams will get, and they still are sitting at 2-2 right at 500, and the world is their oyster. Matthew Stafford has 6 interceptions to start his year. That's way too many through 4 games for the veteran QB. That won't stick. That won't hold. Stafford's going to obviously be fine. The Rams right now 2nd in the NFL in passing yards per game. Thank you, Matthew Stafford. By the way, the running back tandem of Kyron Williams and Blake Corum has started to come along, and Devontae Adams looks prime at wide receiver. Puka Nacua, who's battled through injury, has yet to catch a touchdown pass in 2026. Miles Garrett has missed substantial time and been on the IR, but the expectation is to have him back in mid-October. And oh, by the way, Aaron Donald comes out of retirement and looks really good at football alongside guys like Kobe Turner, Byron Young, Quentin Lake. The LA Rams are 2-2, and they don't care. That's the most dangerous part of the Rams right now. Their upcoming opponents are Buffalo. That might be a loss. But past that, they've got a stretch of win, win, win, win, win, and then some. Arizona, Las Vegas, Los Angeles, Washington, Arizona again, and then they host Green Bay. The Rams will rattle off 6 wins in a row, and at 8-3, you'll remember why this team is the best team in the National Football League. Their slow start is not indicative of who the Rams are going to be in 2026. If there's one 2-2 team that can or will win the Super Bowl, the first team I'm taking off the board is the Los Angeles Rams. Addie Bates produces. Addie, where is your 500 team that can win the Super Bowl or at least make a playoff run?
16: I get to pick a team?
14: Yeah.
16: I'm part of this?
14: Yeah, I'm weird.
15: Here comes Stuart Little.
14: We'll allow it. She's got little. Yeah, yeah. We'll
16: I'll
14: allow
16: get excited.
14: It. Don't pick the Panthers.
16: Okay.
14: Or the Steelers.
16: Okay. What about the Broncos?
14: Yeah, all right.
15: Yeah, that's a good pick.
16: Can I pick that? Yeah, yeah. I mean, are we forgetting who's coaching the Broncos? Are we forgetting that it's literally
14: Sean
16: Payton?
14: She loves Sean Payton.
15: Well, it's hard. As you know, she likes the Saints, so I get it.
16: How can I not love Sean Payton? He's a great coach. And when he's actually calling the plays, he's amazing. And it's Bo Nix. And the Bo Nix is going to play the Chargers, and it's going to be great because historically the Chargers have never lost. I mean, Justin Herbert has never lost to Bo Nix, but that's going to happen this season. And then the Broncos are going to look like true Broncos form again, and they'll be in the Super Bowl.
14: And they'll be in the Super Bowl is a really good, nice little icing on top of this. All right, the 2-2 teams. Let's break down, Pete, another 2-2 that you like.
15: You know, I like the Bengals a lot, but they need to rediscover their defense. That and they need to get Ja'Marr Chase back. The injuries throughout the NFL all season long, I feel like it's been a tick more than usual. It's just maybe prisoner of the moment stuff, but they need to get Chase back. They need to get the defense back to where it was in the first few games, which is in there. And you've got Joe Burrow, a quarterback. Another team is Dallas, too. I think you've got to keep your eye on the Cowboys.
14: Don't take my team.
15: Okay, well, you go ahead, but that's my second team. And by the way, one thing about your Rams pick, you make it sound like it's so definitive. This could be the end of the line for Matt Stafford, dude.
14: Oh, like, my goodness.
15: This could be it. I just want to say that. And you mentioned Aaron Donald, like he's going to come back on the field and be like this super impactful, potent source of defense or pass rush. I look, him missing games doesn't lend much to that theory. And then I worry about Puka Nacua a little bit, too. There's a reason why he hasn't found the end zone yet. And it could be, I think Puka Nacua will be back at 100% and, like, flying high. But there's so much going on in that dude's life right now that I think that won't be till next year.
14: The Rams don't even care, Pete. They don't even care.
15: That could be the problem, Drake.
14: Flipping
15: a switch in the NFL is a little more difficult than, you know, I feel like the Rams are starting to make it look like, you know? Just keep an eye on that.
14: You can be as mean as you want to the Rams. They don't care. You're just giving them bulletin board
15: material. They definitely do not care. They definitely don't care.
14: Week 7, that switch is going to flip. And then next thing you know, the Rams will win the Super Bowl, and I'll be right here to say I told you so. Just like I told you so about the Dallas Cowboys. Well, if their defense can be average, and I'm not so sure the defense can be average yet, but Joey Porter Jr. being in the fold is incredibly helpful, and the Cowboys have the best offense in the NFL. They have a blistering 30.5 points per contest, 122 total points through 4 games this year. 4th best in the league on third down at 51%, by the way. And oh, the Cowboys? 81% efficiency inside the red zone. That's 13 touchdowns on 16 trips. Take that, Brandon Aubrey. And the 7th best passing attack in football right now at 258 yards per game. Now, I've thrown you a lot of statistics. That's because the Cowboys offense has weapons. Dak Prescott at quarterback is one of the best in the National Football League. CeeDee Lamb at wide receiver. George Pickens at wide receiver. Jake Ferguson at tight end. You'd be hard-pressed, and the Cowboys might not get enough credit. You'd be hard-pressed to find another wide receiver tandem that matches that level of production on the field. Like, we talked T. Higgins and Ja'Marr Chase. but one of those guys is usually hurt, if not both of them hurt, or the output not what we expected. You can go to Puka Nacua and Devontae Adams. Puka's hurt, or Devontae Adams is 46 years old. This might be the best wide receiver tandem of the last 2 years in the NFL, CeeDee Lamb and George Pickens. When you throw Jake Ferguson, touchdown merchant, he's got three already this season, into the fold with Javonte Williams at running back, the Dallas Cowboys offense is great. Then defensively, Caleb Downs has been, if not as advertised, close to it and will continue to grow. Quinnen Williams is Quinnen Williams up front. Joey Porter Jr., lockdown corner. The Texans couldn't throw in his direction a week ago. Pete, you mentioned them a second ago. I'm all in on the Dallas Cowboys being a team that can make a genuine run in the postseason this year.
15: I truly believe that they are a team that can make a run. And one of the things we mentioned earlier in the show is with Lane Johnson now no longer being a member of the Philadelphia Eagles, announcing his retirement. The Daniels situation in Washington with the Commanders. Giants don't have a quarterback. This division is wide open, and the Cowboys look like they are ready to barnstorm it. One thing I will say, and disagree with a little bit, George Pickens needs to kind of, like, CeeDee Lamb had more catches on Sunday than George Pickens has had all season, I think. Pickens is not totally lathered up and hitting his stride yet. He needs to pick it up a little bit so far this
14: year. Don't do this. CeeDee Lamb had a career day. The greatest day he's had since he got in the NFL.
15: He's had four games so far.
14: CeeDee had 17 receptions in one game. Like that's cherry picking.
15: All right. Fair enough.
14: That's a lot of receptions. Addy, anybody else we missed?
15: Adeline?
16: Well, Drake, recap who y'all both picked.
14: I will take the Los Angeles Rams and the Dallas Cowboys today, Pete.
15: Well, we both took the Cowboys. But I was out of line there.
14: You drafted twice.
15: I want the Patriots. I thought it was a snake draft. I get the Patriots and I get the Bengals.
16: Yeah, man, you're really leaving me with some great teams here if I had to pick one more.
14: And you got the Broncos.
16: I did. You know what's so funny? And this is strictly because of I will never pick the Dirty Birds for anything in my life, even in a professional setting. I just can't do it. And so I'm going to go with the stretch here. I'm going to go with the Lions. I have to go with the Lions. Just because, like, I feel like it's still Jared Goff. It's Jared Goff at the helm. That offense, I feel like it has something that could be good. I hear everybody talking about their fantasy teams all the time on my softball team. They're like, oh, my God, Jahmyr Gibbs. And so there's a lot of pieces. Just, you know, when the defense has to be out there, then it looks like a peewee league. So other than that, I'll go with the Lions.
15: And let's be honest. Dan Campbell still lights a fire for all of us. We always feel like there's something there if he's still around.
16: Pete, I'll be honest with you, I cannot believe you didn't pick the Eagles, which, by the way, after re-listening to the first hour of the show, Pete is okay if you retire mid-season because you don't feel like playing football anymore, but if you miss one game because of the birth of your kid, Pete hates you.
14: A playoff game. Playoff.
15: That's an interesting way to look at it, Addy. I mean, both of those... That's why they call them segments, but yeah, I do agree.
16: He's like, now that you mention that.
15: No, look, I stand by that. I'm not going to come off that. I'm going to be there for my team in the playoffs, right? And if I have, like, a serious bout with mental illness that's overwhelming me and I'm hallucinating and I can't play or things are getting super dark, I hope people would understand that.
14: We are missing 1-2-2 Indianapolis Colts. And maybe the reason they suck is because their owner won't leave the coaches alone. Is that the case?
15: Take it
14: next
15: easy.
14: On the Drake Toll Show.
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0: that's on me. I should take a step back here. Because Carly Ursay, the owner of the Colts, she's got the earpiece on the sideline. She's talking to the coaches. And the media has overblown this. Fans have overblown this as she's got this iron fist. And she won't let the franchise operate without having a hand in all of it. And if you believe that, if you're against what Carly is doing, well, then Pete Souza might just label you our idiot of the day.
1: Idiot of the day.
2: Thank you very much, Drake. I've been trying to get my hands around this story for a few days now, maybe even a few weeks.
0: And it's your show too, Pete. We can whenever you want, there, big guy.
2: So Carly Ursay Gordon, right? People are talking about the fact that she is so involved with the Colts right now, that she's down on the sideline, that she's actually telling coaches what to do based off of video that's like complete rubbish or maybe even like AI. And then, you know, people are more and more public about, you know, if this Bill Simmons, who I like and respect a lot, said on his show or his pod earlier this week with Cousin Sal, if this was a guy doing this, people would be going crazy. I couldn't disagree anymore. And let's just take a listen. We have some sound of Carly Ursay Lloyd, or Gordon, excuse me, talking a little bit about her experience and what she's been accomplishing or looking to accomplish as the Colts owner.
3: Like, I like to say on a good day, I have like a fifth grade reading level understanding of the game and just the basic concepts of what we're trying to do, depending on the week and depending on our opponent and depending on the situation. But I think then it just helps to understand and to ask questions, because I think one of the things, in my opinion, like being a good leader is about listening, really to understand. And I think that's what the best teams do.
2: And look, like, as far as we know, she has done nothing as like to implement any kind of like instructions or rules or, you know, play calls, right? Like on the sidelines or even like, you know, she just wants to know what's going on. She's the owner. She's basically learning, and people are making a mockery of it. And when you look at it, like the double standard truly exists. Like, you know, and we'll just go right to Jerry, right? And I'm going to avoid the lazy take. Oh, she's the owner. She can do whatever she wants. Forget that. That's too easy. I want to go right to Jerry Jones, who's been doing radio interviews on our affiliate in Dallas on The Fan, right, where the flagship of the Dallas Cowboys broadcast. For 15 years, he's been doing interviews, right? He goes into the training room when Tony Romo is hurt. You know, about 10, 11 years ago. And, like, then he goes back out to the sidelines and tells Jason Garrett, yeah, Romo's good to go. You can put him in the game. Like, and what about Shad Khan's son? Do you remember this, Tony Khan, in 2024? He is the owner. He has, like, a position high up in the football ops department or the business ops of the Jacksonville Jaguars. He's at the draft with a neck brace on, basically continuing an AEW wrestling storyline, right? Because the Khans own AEW. Like, Arthur Blank always down on the sidelines. Like, we look at these guys like, oh, look at them. They're crazy. They're funny owners. Isn't it? Oh, we get a kick out of them. But, like, if this was a female, people would be losing their minds. Georgia Frontier, who owned the Rams, when they won the Super Bowl, when they were in St. Louis, and then she owned it before then in L.A., she was always dodging all kinds of nonsense. Like, a female front-facing owner of an NFL team is always going to take it. And this one's just trying to learn. Like, this bothers me that people are so concerned about this. It truly does. And one of the players, the last thing I'll say, one of the players on the Colts was like, dude, it's no problem. You know, like, we have no issue with this at all. It's her team. Like, it's kind of cool. That's all I'm saying.
0: You know, I the only pushback that I would give is these cases you've mentioned, Jerry included. No one gets more hate in sports than maybe Jerry Jones. Now, he's the villain, of course, right? He wants to be the villain, and the Joker's got a lot of fans, right? The Batman series isn't what Batman is without the Joker, and Jerry Jones plays that role well. But I don't know if male or female, any owner is... Like, think about Jimmy Haslam, right? And the control the Browns ownership has over Cleveland. Like, we dragged that name, that family, on this show multiple times. And we've stayed away from Carly Ursay Gordon. She's proven to be someone who's got an understandable grip on the franchise. We're like, you are the owner. You're the person that this is your money. This is your thing. This is your team. But at some point, too, as the owner, you also are subject to pretty much everyone hating you most of the time.
2: That's a good point.
0: There's
2: why are they hating you? Are they hating you because you're... Because let's face it, dude, if your team is winning, nobody cares about any of this stuff. And the Colts aren't like, you know, bottom feeders right now. Like, and that's part of the thing that, like, the Colts won that game Sunday morning, right? Sunday morning USA time, overseas against the Commanders. They beat the brakes off them. But the only story coming out of that game was a false rumor that she was walking up to coaches in-game and telling them what to do. That was not true at all. And like we do on the internet, we went crazy. And that's why it's a lot of fun sometimes. I love getting on Twitter and having fun and putting content out there. But it's also a cesspool. And we had like a lie going for like 6 or 7 hours before somebody came in and was like, hey, that's not what happened. You know, so.
0: Yeah, just you've just given me examples of moments where owners have gone too far and owners have gotten massive backlash to the point that they're still memorable a decade plus later. Owners do anything, owners sneeze. And fan bases are meant to say, whoa, whoa, whoa, too much, too much. And so, I, as somebody who completely supports what Carly Arce Gordon is doing, by I think it's awesome. And I like the way that when she started doing this with the Colts a year ago, and the Colts started, what, 8-2, 8-3 last year, and then bottomed out toward the end of the year, when they were winning, it was cool and fun. Like, we like the owner being on the sideline with the earpiece and listening to the calls and learning and being hands-on with the franchise. Now that the Colts have been on a skid, that's when it becomes this rumor mill. I don't remember this being as much of an issue 8 games in a year ago when the Colts were winning. You win, gender aside, you win, the owner's well-liked. You lose, we find any and all reason to hate the owner.
2: Yeah, I agree. And the last thing I'll say about this, and this is kind of a hard point to drive home, but like, yo, man, people were less upset about Jim Irsay getting pulled over in his car with like a bag full of opioids like years ago as he continued to battle his drug problem. People seem more bothered by this than Jim Irsay being like a real drug-addled owner who couldn't get out of his own way for a little while, right? A sick guy dealing with addiction. I have obviously a lot of understanding and grace for that, but it's interesting how this is like looked totally different, you know, like the response to this. That's all.
0: Addy, what are your thoughts on the way that Carly Gordon Irsay has handled the Colts franchise as the owner?
4: Oh, my goodness. It's just she's taking notes on the sideline. I love the fact that she wants to know what's going on with the team, what they're doing during practice. I don't think that's crazy. It's not like she's going in there and calling plays herself or overriding plays or micromanaging. I mean, nobody looks at James Dolan, who owns the New York Knicks, and says, this guy is like, this is insane how much he micromanages. No, because they win. So that is a good point there. But I think the big thing is just like, Drake, when I first met you, the first time I ever met Drake, I still have this notepad that I have with me. And I took so many notes. When we had conversations, I took notes on different things that we wanted to see in a show or where we wanted this to go. And that's fine. That is just wanting to see something improve and be involved. So all of this, oh my gosh, she's like she's intervening and stuff, is just such BS. Get over it. The difference is, because Jerry Jones is the owner, the president, the general manager. I'm sure he's micromanaging the hot dog stands in that ballpark, in that football field. Like, that's way different. The guy is terrible. He's well-hated for a reason because they have not won. She's just brand new into this role. Let her learn this team. Let her learn what it is like, what goes on every single day in that organization.
2: And to Addy's point about Jim Dolan, you know, he was a guy who was in the crosshairs forever with the New York media and national media. And they win the NBA Finals, and people go back to this video that he gave the team, this speech, this amazing speech he gave the team before the playoffs, and that's one of the reasons, you know, they were catapulted to the top of the mountain. So that's a good point.
0: Yep. The only pushback I'd give to that is
2: Drake. You've been pushing back a lot.
0: Well,
4: that phrase haunts me in my sleep.
2: Yeah.
0: If you're Shane Steichen, the head coach, she said a year ago, I'm not going to give them a contract. Like, she said a year ago that of the GM, Ballard, and Steichen, the head coach, like, this could be it. We might have to fire them this year. So the fact that you're, like, anybody knows this. If your boss is behind your cubicle watching you, and you know your contract is up in 6 months, and your boss is listening to everything you do and watching every move, I understand it's good for the operation. And, like, all right, cool, the boss wants to know things. I don't want to be that employee of the cubicle.
4: It's a performance improvement plan. It's a PIP.
2: A PIP. I don't like
0: that. It's definitely a PIP, and nobody likes PIPs. PIPs don't help anybody usually. Sorry,
5: you know, in fact.
4: And so that's what they're on. And so that she is monitoring their performance,
0: yes,
4: hoping that it improves.
0: And everyone has always loved when their boss watched every move that they made and listened to every call that they made on the headset and sat right there. So, yes, I do think genuinely she's trying to understand the franchise better, and I have no problem with it. I can also get, from a realistic point of view, not the Twitter trolls who are idiots, but Shane Steichen being like, hey, can I just for a second, just can I pee in the corner and not have somebody watching me? Can I? This is the warden in Shawshank to an extent, which, by the way, Shawshank's not nearly as good of a movie without the warden being a badass. So it's the give and the take here. I don't mind the warden in this case. Carly Gordon Ursette. That's Pete
6: Somebody
0: Sousa.
6: Get these beggars out of here.
0: That's good. That's Pete Sousa co-hosting. Addie Bates runs the board. Laura Jimenez is the Drake Toll Show. 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We'll answer that question with an expert next on the Drake Toll Show.
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3: Could ever imagine. I live 10 minutes away from Tropicana Field. My house flooded during Hurricane Helene and Hurricane Milton. The roof got ripped off Tropicana Field during that second hurricane. Millions of lives were impacted negatively when those two hurricanes came through. And no one ever imagined that there would be baseball played again in Tropicana Field, let alone St. Petersburg, Florida, and maybe even in the Tampa Bay area at that time. That's how devastating it was. But I have said this all year, fellas. This season has been a season of redemption and reclamation, not only for this Rays organization who missed the playoffs the last 2 years, but for this entire Tampa Bay community. And it has been nothing short of meaningful and magical every step along the way.
4: Rich, you know, the Rays win 98 games. That's the best record in the American League. But yet it still feels like, you know, overall society is surprised by this. And I get it, Rays, Yankees. But what do people not know about the Rays that has made them so special and has put them in this position to be up 2-0 on a Major League Baseball powerhouse?
3: Well, first of all, you know, I think in baseball especially, guys, you know this, the numbers don't lie. You could call the Yankees a powerhouse, but they're without their power source most of this year. Without Aaron Judge, they are not the New York Yankees that everyone thinks they are or should be. That's why Yankee fans are losing their minds the way that their team lost these first two games. They lost to small ball. And that's how the Rays have won all year long. The treetops diagnosis of the Tampa Bay Rays for people who still don't know, and as they say in the hip-hop culture, if you don't know, now you know.
4: Yeah.
3: This is a team that has thrived on what I call the two C's, contact rate and change-ups. Contact rate was a paradigm shift for them and just about every other organization in baseball, save for the Milwaukee Brewers, who are the best team in baseball record-wise. Those two teams this year have embraced small ball, get them on, get them over, get them in, a little bit of a throwback style to maybe the 1970s and even into the 80s. Of the way baseball was played, especially in the National League without a designated hitter at that time. They have made a concerted effort to strike out less, to get on base more, and to trust what vice president, or I should say president of baseball ops, Eric Neander, calls his three aircraft carriers. And those are the three at the top of the lineup. Yandy Diaz led the league in hits, 20-plus home runs. Jonathan Aranda, criminally underrated as a left-handed bat. And then, of course, MVP candidate Junior Caminero. Everybody else below them focuses on on-base percentage, not striking out, getting on, and putting pressure on the opposing defense. On the other side, the other C, like I said, is changeups. And they did this more than any other team. Kyle Snyder, you can at me, you can argue with me all you want. There is not a better pitching coach in all of baseball than Kyle Snyder. And he instituted the implementation of a changeup, and virtually every pitcher on the staff throws it and throws it.

0: it effectively, and it has kept opposing offenses on their heels all season long. No team seems to have a real good handle on how to handle this Rays pitching staff. Those two C's are the two key reasons why they won the 98 games and are going to advance to the American League Championship Series.
1: He's Rich Hollenberg of the Tampa Bay Rays joining the Drake Toll Show on Westwood One Sports and the Westwood One Sports app. Rich, when I think the best Rays teams of all time, I think 2021, obviously 100-win season. I think back to those Rays teams that played 2010, 2011 in there were that series against the Rangers. You're a sniff away from the World Series in a couple of those seasons. But this version, and you kind of alluded to it, it's not necessarily this top-to-bottom star-studded cast. It's a name. It's the key pieces, the key names, and the right pieces of the coaching staff. Is this just the perfect storm for Tampa at this point? As opposed to, hey, look at this poster board of eight guys that you know, and instead the right 8, 9, 10, 12 people in this organization putting it all together. I mean, how did this Rays team come about?
0: Yeah, perfect storm would be no pun intended, obviously.
1: Yeah.
0: I've been around the team. I've covered this team since the Joe Maddon days. And Joe Maddon and obviously the front office group, which at that time was led by Andrew Friedman, who now runs the Dodgers, and Matt Silverman and Brian Ald, and of course Eric Neander, who is the lone remaining front office personnel. Chaim Bloom, throw him in there. He's now running the Cardinals. But Eric Neander helped hire Kevin Cash. Kevin Cash, after a couple of years, brought in pitching coach Kyle Snyder and hitting coach Chad Mottola. And those four, Neander, Cash, Snyder, Mottola, have been with this program ever since. Kevin Cash is still one of the youngest managers in baseball. He's the longest tenured manager in baseball as well. So that tells you something. He is a player's coach. Everybody loves playing for those people because they are over-communicators. They care about you as people. They let you be the best version of yourself as a player and as a person. But they have a method to their madness. And when everybody is bitching and moaning about analytics taking over sport and there's no feel, Eric Neander and Kevin Cash have found that balance between chemistry and feel and analytics and data. And this team is a team in every sense of the word. They are a mix of veterans. Yandy Diaz is the elder statesman in this organization. He's been with the team for 8 years. Then this year they bring in Nick Martinez, who is, they call him El Presidente. If there's ever been an MVP in a clubhouse as a starting pitcher, Nick Martinez is the poster boy for that. They brought in veterans to supplement their youngsters because they've usually featured the youngest roster in baseball. This year, not as much, even though they still trend young. So they've just got a great mix. It's finding that balance. It really, truly is like a human chemistry experiment every year with football, with baseball, with basketball. But the difference with baseball is you're dealing with a 40-man roster, right? You're not just dealing with 25 guys. You're dealing with a 40-man roster. We used to call it the Durham Shuttle because they would be bringing guys up from AAA every other day to throw a couple of innings, send them right back down to trips. They've done the same thing this year, but they have rode their horses. And everybody has had close to a career year. And that's what you need if you want to contend for a World Series title. Doesn't matter if you're a low-budget, small-market team like Tampa Bay or if you're the New York Yankees. Everybody has to perform to the best of their abilities if you want to contend for a World Series championship. The margin of error is razor thin, but the Rays have shown the resiliency to do that time and time again. That's the biggest difference this year. They have avoided major injuries. It would be great if Shane McClanahan was healthy, but he's not. But they have avoided major injuries to all their key players. They've stayed healthy, and now in September and into October, they've been among the hottest teams in baseball. And in any sport, you guys know this as well, the two H's, hot and healthy, those are the teams that win championships.
2: Pete, and I want to give also that applies to Rich too. Hot and go ahead, back to you, Jake.
1: The note that I would give on that.
0: I don't know if I'm that degree of either of those, Pete. But thank you for that compliment.
1: At least healthy. Pete, the note that I would give on that. When I was calling games, I called the games for a summer Cape Cod Baseball League, last best league, right? Half the stadiums don't have lights, and analytics have crept into that league kind of hardcore. One of the coaches was relieved of his duties because he asked the question to management. He asked the GM of this team, he said, am I running the team or is it the 23-year-olds with the laptops? And the GM's response was, well, it's kind of the 23-year-olds with the laptops. It's the fact that the Rays have found the perfect mix of analytics as well as the Jimmys and Joes. That's what I love about this franchise and the run they're on, Pete.
2: Yeah, no, talking with Rich Hollenberg on the Drake Toll Show, Ray's studio host and ESPN play-by-play. Also, you hear this guy, richhollenberg.com. richhollenberg.com if you want to get in and get some help becoming a play-by-play guy and a broadcaster. Rich is your guy. A great service. Rich, back to the diamond. When we look at present day, tonight, you know, the Rays are going into Yankee Stadium. How much can Yankee Stadium change this series, or do the Rays have what you mentioned, right? The chemistry, the moxie, the experience to not be fazed by that. I mean, they've been there plenty of times before, but again, it's October 7th now.
0: Yeah, it's a great question, Pete, and I'll be completely honest with you because, you know, my journalistic background prevents me from being a complete homer. I try to call it down the middle. I said at the beginning of this series, I think it's going five, and I think every game is going to be low scoring and tight. And so far, that's proven to be the case. The Yankees are a different team when they play in front of their home fans. That short porch in right field is a factor. That vortex, that Gulf Stream that goes out to right center field is real. So the Yankees will benefit from that. They're a left-hand heavy lineup. And they're pitching, ostensibly, you would think they're pitching two lefties in two games. Max Fried go tonight, I would assume, unless it's already been determined and I didn't know about it, I would assume they'd throw Carlos Rodon in game four, who, by the way, shoved against the Rays in the last week of the regular season. I think he threw eight innings shutout ball. So you're throwing two lefties against the Rays, which means the Rays will probably go with as many righties as you can, which would mitigate that right field porch for them. And the Yankees have a left-hand heavy lineup, which will help them. And yet, I still think the Rays can win one of these two games. Why? Because of the style of play. Guys, I had one of the most entertaining nights watching a baseball game in game two. I purposely decided I'm not going to the ballpark. I'm going to stay home and watch this on my couch, A, because I'm a sportscasting nerd and I love listening to Brian Anderson and Frenchie and Lauren Shahadi and everybody. But I also wanted to live tweet during the game. Never done this before. And I, of course, got into it with Yankee fans. And my message to anybody who was paying attention was, at this point in the season, you are who you are. And the Yankees committed the second most errors in the American League, and the Yankees had the sixth worst batting average in all of baseball. I don't know why the Yankee fans are bitching about their team losing. This is what they've seen all year long. Again, are they undermanned? 100% they are, because arguably the best player in baseball is out of their lineup in Aaron Judge. But you got to dance with who brung you. And Judge hasn't been there for a long time. This Yankee team doesn't hit well and doesn't field well. And that showed up in both of these games in the series. Because of that, I don't think you're going to see that much of a different Yankees team. If Max Fried shows up tonight and shoves, and he could absolutely do that, I think you're going to have another close ball game and maybe a home run or two by the Yankees wins them the game 4-2 or 3-1 or something like that. But again, you can't expect the Yankees to go out and play Gold Glove defense and go, you know, 7-for-12 with runners in scoring position, because that's just not who they are. Conversely, the Rays have been almost as right as rain, save for about a 3- or 4-week period in late May, early June. They have been who they are all year long, and they're the best team in the American League. They have the best batting average in baseball, tied with the Brewers. They don't hit a lot of home runs, but they put an ungodly amount of pressure on your pitcher and on the defense. And look, let's just go back to this, even though the horse has been so beaten so many times. That Austin Wells double trying to stretch it into a triple, yes, that was a boneheaded move of the playoffs. I'm not going to argue that. Yeah. But the reason he did that, the meta reason, was because of the pressure that the Rays had put on that Yankees team. He felt like he had to do that to spark that team. And those are the mistakes that the Rays force you into making. And I don't think that's going to change, even when they're playing at Yankee Stadium.
1: With ESPN and the Tampa Bay Rays, he's Rich Hollenberg, at Rich Hollenberg. And Rich, incredibly appreciative of your perspective and bringing us into Tampa this morning. And incredibly appreciative for what you do for young broadcasters across the country with your cohort and those who are learning how to do it and do it right because of your leadership. This is exactly what we needed for the 8 o'clock hour, my friend.
0: Into making. And I don't think that's going to change, even when they're playing at Yankee Stadium.
1: With ESPN and the Tampa Bay Rays, he's Rich Hollenberg, at Rich Hollenberg. And Rich, incredibly appreciative of your perspective and bringing us into Tampa this morning. And incredibly appreciative for what you do for young broadcasters across the country with your cohort and those who are learning how to do it and do it right because of your leadership. This is exactly what we needed for the 8 o'clock hour, my friend. You've done it again.
0: You guys are awesome. I'm a big fan of both of you, as you well know. Please have me on anytime you want. I'm willing to wake up at whatever hour it is of the morning on the East Coast just to be on the Drake's Toll Show with Pete Souza.
1: That's good. Thanks again, Rich. We'll have you on during the World Series when the Rays are there. That's good.
0: All the best, fellas.
1: It's Rich Hollenberg, at Rich Hollenberg on Twitter. I like that he's the perspective of, look, the Rays got to muck it up. New York,
2: Drake,
1: muck
2: it up. How cool is it to get, like, in a world that's overrun with national Yankees talk, to get that Rays perspective for a good, like, chunk of time? It's just got me looking at that series totally differently, and it cleans up your viewpoint. I'm like, oh, yeah, this makes sense. You know, like, it makes more sense now.
1: It helps me understand why the Yankees are playing stupid baseball. The Rays are forcing the Yankees into stupid baseball.
2: Yes.
1: They muck it up and make the Yankees uncomfortable. The Rays have scored in 3 innings. Out of their first 2 games, the ALDS, the Rays have only scored in 3 innings. They're 2-0. And it's just, we need one run here, a couple runs here, small chunks. Go win the game. Go throw the Yankees for a loop. And they've done that against one of the biggest brands in baseball, as you mentioned. The Rays up 2-0 on New York as the series heads to the Bronx. It is Westwood One Sports and the Westwood One Sports app. Coming up, one Super Bowl contender just had a star retire in the middle of the season, and now their Super Bowl window is closed. More on that next on the Drake Toll Show. You know, I'm winning money right now, which I love to sports bet, have always loved to sports bet, and I usually lose money, so I just do it as fun. Like, I quantify it like this. I say, if you go as a family of four to the movie theater, popcorn, drinks, if you're spending $125 past the tickets and all the concessions, it's like, what if I spent $125 on a viewing experience where I'd bet on one team and I could win money? You lose money at the movies, right? 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And then I'd lose that $125 and say, well, I paid for a good time. 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

0: roughly out of nowhere, a future Hall of Famer retires. Lane Johnson of the Philadelphia Eagles has manned the tackle position for 14 years for the franchise, and he himself is a dynasty. He helped bring two Super Bowl rings to the city of Philadelphia, and now he is up and retired in the middle of a campaign. And the reason I say this isn't completely random is he had mentioned how this would likely be his final season, and Lane has been pretty open about mental health struggles. Let's actually take you to audio of Lane Johnson himself. That's, again, future Hall of Famer who decided to come back for one more year on his priorities ahead of what he planned to do in 2026. This is from a few months ago.
1: Yeah, it's, as you get older, you know, things change in your life, priorities, you know, your children get older, parents get older, and so, just puts things into perspective. So, man, looking like, man, this is probably potentially going to be probably my last year, just because I am getting to that point of those priorities, you know, away from football are starting to merge.
0: So he had decided that this was going to be it. And this is the swan song. You get one last year in Philadelphia. And the Eagles, when Johnson has not played in his 14-year career, are 18-30 in those games. That's not very good. When he does play, they have a 65%+ win percentage. So he kind of warns you coming into the season, I'm winding down. But then Sunday hits. And when the Eagles go to play the Rams, Johnson doesn't show up at the stadium at all. Here is Jordan Mailata, another Eagles offensive lineman, on Sunday after the loss to the Rams, saying he himself doesn't really know what's going on.
2: Tough. Real tough. Yeah, but this is why we train the way we do, and we practice those rotations during the week, so that, you know, next man up isn't a new thing for us, and that we're able to get things going.
3: When did it first come on your radar?
2: When we got here.
3: What were you told?
2: Lane was down. And, you know, when you come to game day, you just got to keep playing that next play. So it was, who's up next? Michael's up. And prep Michael.
0: I mean, you imagine you work at KPMG and you're in a pod of six people that show up every day to the same office and have the same cubicle next to one another. And there's the one person who everybody looks up to. They're the most tenured one at KPMG. And that's the guy. If you've got a question, you go to that guy. And then one day you show up Monday morning on a big day for KPMG. And as the presentation's about to start, he's not there. And you say, well, all right. Well, where's Dan? Like, he's out today. Like, well, but with what? We don't really know. That's what the Eagles showed up to on Sunday, and now by Tuesday, Lane Johnson had retired from the National Football League. You're listening to Westwood One Sports and the Westwood One Sports app. It is the Drake Toll Show. Pete Souza co-hosting. Pete's a Philadelphia guy. Pete, I think the word eerie is where I want to start with my thoughts on this.
4: Yeah, and it's a real shame because you'd have to imagine that the mental health is at the center of this, and that's just because Lane Johnson has told us as much in the past. And you did a great job with the comparison, and Addie and Laura did a great job giving us that sound to kind of paint the backdrop, or give us a backdrop for this painting, which is like becoming more like a Jackson Pollock with a little bit of like a darker edge. Like, it's all over the place. It's beautiful, this guy's career, but it's got so many twists and turns, and then you think about 14 years with the Eagles, several different head coaches, right? All the way back to the Andy Reid era, different quarterbacks, right? He's helped this team through injuries, a Super Bowl runs. He is the guy that's been the anchor and has been the stabilizing force, aside from the things that he's been vulnerable and talked about dealing with mental health-wise. In fact, you know, you talk to people around that organization, and it's like he's brought this team closer together. Just like if I'm talking to you, Drake, and I tell you something that's really going on in my life that's troubling, and then you bring something back to me and you say, you know, I'm struggling with something similar. And all of a sudden now we're having a really powerful conversation that elevates our bond and really probably elevates the two of us as we are on our road to whatever kind of recovery. That's what he supplied the Eagles with off the field in a sport where it's day-to-day for a lot of these guys because of the physicality of it, right? You just never know when your number is going to get called, when you could be done. And being in the trenches with the rest of the Warriors on the team means everything to you. You know, I know that from football and college and being around, being in Philly, you know, doing PR for the Sixers, like having a little bit of a vibe of how the media works there and knowing people that still cover this team. I know that the team is devastated by his absence in the locker room, but on the field, man, it's huge. Like, you've got a brand new offensive coordinator in Sean Mannion. You've got a quarterback who's struggling. You have injuries all over the offensive line. You have Mykel Bell, who's going to start for you now at right tackle. He is a rookie, and he, I hate to say this for a young guy, but he was violated by the Rams in that game on Sunday. Like, he was a weak spot with no Lane Johnson. So now you have to move forward, and you've got to figure out a way to put a plug in the jug, but also at the same time help this team move forward mentally. And that's where we get to another part of this thing, is that you wake up this morning and the Cowboys are favored to win the NFC East now on the heels of this news. And you and I talked about it earlier. You've got the Giants without a starting quarterback. You've got the Washington Commanders pretty much going through the same thing. The Eagles now are just a shell of who they were. Whether they can put it back together or not remains to be seen. But without Lane Johnson, it's going to be a tough road to hoe. And then you got the Cowboys, man. Who would have thought they had the most like cohesive deal going as now we get into week five?
0: I think if we're talking about a division where the Cowboys have the most cohesive thing going, we're talking about a pretty bad division.
4: Yeah, probably, right?
0: We're talking about the NFC East pre-Eagles Super Bowl, you know, NFC least era, where, or even right at the end of the Peterson era, when the Cowboys were middling and trying to get Dak back around. I mean, there was a time where there were serious questions about, there were serious conversations about the NFC East being the worst division in football. We've seen that over the last 15 years. There have been seasons where you look around and go, nobody's really good here. No, but there's not much going on here. And this year, I think the division is falling back into that, and it leaves it open for the Cowboys, who are in bye mode. The Commanders are trying to figure out whether or not they have a franchise quarterback and have a long-term head coach. The Giants thought they had it figured out, but now their quarterback, Jackson Dart, goes down for the year. John Harbaugh is picking up the pieces with Jameis Winston. For the Eagles, this is falling apart in front of you. Lane Johnson's the latest example. And the Dallas Cowboys are kind of the team that's left as the team in buy now mode. They go get Joey Porter Jr., who's an instant impact at corner this week. The Cowboys want to win. Not to say the other franchises don't. They're just not in a position to win and win consistently right now. The division belongs to the Dallas Cowboys. I can declare that clearly on October 7th.
4: Well, if you don't believe Drake, you can just ask Las Vegas. I do believe that speaks to the situation that we are in right now with this NFC East division. Like, the Cowboys are favored to win the division right now, and the Giants are actually in first place at 3-1. And when you look at the long road to hoe that lies ahead, I mean, who do you feel comfortable with? I mean, you know, Dak Prescott is playing. Some people are saying he's coming off the best game he's ever played in his career. Like the way that he was surgical in helping the Cowboys win that game at Houston on Sunday, and also the way he involved CeeDee Lamb. Those two guys together for 7 years now appear to be exactly on the same page, on the heels of years where it did not feel like that at all.
0: It is Westwood One Sports, the Westwood One Sports app. The Philadelphia Eagles will now play the rest of their 2026 without Lane Johnson, a future Hall of Famer on the offensive line. That, can you give that stat, Pete? You had the win percentage with and without.
4: Yeah, no, it's 66% when he's with them and 37% when he's not with them. And to give you an example of how much or how deep this can cut, that's basically the difference between an 11-win football team and a 6-win football team.
0: Yeah.
4: Right? Like, when Lane Johnson is playing for the Eagles in a given season and he's healthy the whole time, they go 11-6. When he doesn't, they go 6-11. Like, that's the totality of that if you look at that statistic and want to run with it. So these are tough times ahead. And I mentioned it too, you know, what he brings, the stability to that offensive line, and what he allows everyone else to do on the offensive line, is something that grants liberties to his cohorts in the trenches. And it reminded me on Sunday, really, I mean, I know this is extreme, mentioned it earlier, like when Barrett Robbins went missing before the Raiders played the Bucks in the Super Bowl in 2003, he goes to Tijuana. You know, Lane Johnson is having some sort of personal or mental health situation, or I guess that's one of the same, but he no longer can play for the Eagles. He doesn't show up last minute on Sunday. And boy, the Eagles looked just as discombobulated on Sunday without Lane Johnson as the Raiders did in that Super Bowl without Barrett Robbins when they got, you know, their fannies kicked.
0: All right.
4: Fannies, for levity. Fannies.
0: Fanny, yeah, we can use the word fannies. The FCC is going to be fine with that today. Let's go from the gridiron to America's pastime. Tonight, the New York Yankees will be swept by the Tampa Bay Rays, and Aaron Boone will wake up tomorrow coaching the Savannah Bananas. Here's why that's the case, and I can back it up next on the Drake Toll Show.
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0: I got a sweet little body and she's rolling in the caddy with me.
1: The Tampa Bay Rays are going to close out the series in New York tonight. And here's how it's going to go. Is the Yankees are going to roll out one of Major League Baseball's best in Max Fried. And Fried's going to go 7 1/3 of 2 earned run work. The lefty is going to be dominant. And the damn Rays are going to win 2-1. That's what the series has been. It's what Rich Hollenberg of the Tampa Bay Rays told us earlier in this show, is that in tonight's game and in the series in general, the Rays' entire goal is to muck things up, make the Yankees uncomfortable, play small ball, and force the issue against New York. The Rays don't care who's on the mound. The Rays don't care if they finish with 4 hits, 5 hits. It's just about timely runs. In 2 games, Pete, in 2 games of the ALDS, the Rays have scored in 3 total innings. It's all they've needed. A run here, a couple there. 2-0. They lead the series headed to the Bronx. But Pete, before I get to you, MLB Network's own Addy Bates, did the Rays finish the job tonight and just knock off the New York Yankees before we need to go any further?
2: I love the momentum this Rays team has. And remember, this is a team who in game one, Drew Rasmussen, the Yankees were no hit for 7 innings, through 7 innings. And this is a Yankees lineup with Ben Rice, Cody Bellinger, these big names where you expect them to do big things. And those are the only two guys who know how to hit a baseball. And that's really saying something. This Rays team, man, they have the Yankees number. And if you're a casual baseball fan and you hate the Yankees, you're going to love this. You're going to love this because it's the Rays, and it's a feel-good story. Rich Hollenberg said it there. I like him in Game 3. I do. I think this would be a beautiful sweep.
3: Yeah, Rich Hollenberg, Rays studio host, was with us just a little bit ago, and he was jazzed for this, and he really got me even more invested in a series like this than I already am. And I love it because it's the Yankees, it's postseason baseball, it's October. A couple of things that are really leaning in the Yankees' direction tonight. They were 2-5 on the season at Tropicana Field. Let's get out of there. We're out of there. Max Fried has been he'll start tonight for the Yankees. ERA of 1.81, last 7 appearances against Tampa. So the Yankees are favored to win this game. But here's the big thing. This is the Rays have to win this game. They have got to win this game. You have your foot on the throat. And I don't care what anybody says, because yes, it is a different year and it's a different Yankees team and the numbers support that. But you don't want to get into a situation where now you're playing in game 4 in New York, where they have, you know, after losing tonight, where they have everything on the line. The place is electric. You know, the ghosts start to come out. Babe Ruth, Lou Gehrig. It's just like it can be a powerful scene, right? Overwhelming to the human condition. And the Yankees win that game, and then you just got 1 game now for everything. Like, you are in control of this game if you're the Tampa Rays or in this series, and you've got a stranglehold on it. You've got to choke the Yankees out tonight. You've got to do it tonight. If you don't do it tonight, you could be in big trouble. I'm serious, Addy. I'm ready to choke somebody out myself. Give me the skeleton back here.
2: He had that Lou Gehrig guy. That's crazy.
1: Oh, my goodness. Pete picked
3: because this is Addy's being a jerk.
1: Falcons.
3: Thank you, Drake.
1: To beat the Saints, and correctly. Somehow it made us all think that Pete is not an ALS, an advocate.
3: It didn't make
1: ALS.
3: Anybody think that. It made you two nudniks give me a hard time about it.
1: I cannot be looped into that.
2: No, you did. You did react to the message. You did emphasize it.
3: Emphasize what?
1: Like
3: we were texting, yeah. And you know, I'm old, by the way. Well, if I just hit you with an exclamation mark,
2: Drake
3: did.
1: 45, Pete.
3: That's because he's a jerk.
1: 45. No. Yeah, well, I mean.
3: Whatever. I'm telling you, I have a feeling. And you know what? I hope we see Lou Gehrig tonight in some way, shape, or form, right?
1: You know what?
3: A second coming.
1: I hope you're never invited back to Baylor as a guest speaker.
3: Why? I did a great job yesterday.
1: I said it. There you go. Not at my alma mater. Nope, not anymore. I went there.
3: Guys, I spoke at Baylor yesterday, and I mentioned Drake in the middle of my talk, begrudgingly, and everybody freaked out. Drake told Savannah Bananas. Drake told this one kid's nodding his head like he's having a stroke. I'm like, yeah, dude, that Drake told.
1: It's because they love
4: a family, a wife, 4 kids.
2: If only they knew that he pukes after every show.
3: Yeah. Yeah, this is our guy, by the way. You don't think that this guy, speaking of Iron Man, like Lou Gehrig? This guy is playing hurt today.
1: I used the oral restroom. after every show. That's you got for the FCC. You've got to say it like that. Otherwise,
3: oh, yeah, yeah. We can't talk about, like, yeah.
1: Uh-huh. Bodily functions.
2: Well, you didn't do it on someone. You didn't do it on someone, I guess.
1: No, but I would hope that I did not. I didn't use the oral restroom on someone.
3: There's
1: That's
3: Howard
1: a very Stern good
3: segments
1: point.
3: For that.
1: Oh, man. Oh, man. Well, you know, as I was saying, the Braves and Dodgers tonight. Addy, we got a lot of Padres fans that are listening, a lot of Brewers fans, obviously Braves, Dodgers fans. This, and we talked earlier about the Guardians and White Sox. Did the Braves keep the series alive?
2: They have to. I mean, last night, like you said, Yamamoto shoved. I mean, he shoved against this
1: really
2: Braves
1: good.
2: Lineup. They,
1: really
2: I mean,
1: good.
2: You know it's bad when you're pinch hitting in the ninth and you have to bring out a Yastrzemski, okay? That's how you know you're down, Braves. But if they don't win today, that's when Carl? We start to get a little concerned. They do have to win here. Yeah, it's not the one who you want. But they have Tyler Mahle on the mound, and he can also shove. So if Tyler Glasnow is pitching for the Dodgers, which I'm pretty sure he is. He's good, but he's not prime Tyler Glasnow. And I'm saying this, I just spoke with him the other day, so I'm sorry, Tyler. So the Braves have a good chance here.
3: Drake, my empathy for you is about to go off a cliff. Are you drinking a Bang right now with the stomach virus?
1: It's still really full. There's small sips of the caffeine. It's either Excedrin or Bang.
3: Are you trying to stay awake for after the show? Should you be teed up to get sick?
2: He acts like a baby to get our sympathy, and then he just does the same thing over and over.
1: It shoots the caffeine in your system instantly. The Bang's a slow climb if you sip it slowly. And so I've had this in my fridge for a long... I need to get rid of it.
3: I talked to our friend Cam Stewart, and he said your parents are awesome. He said he's met them. And your mom, who has listened to us and talked to Drake about my reverb and my mic months ago, right? Like, that was my fault. I fixed that problem.
1: I
3: would
1: lied
3: think
1: you,
3: that
1: Pete.
3: Your
1: mom
3: would call you now
1: anything.
3: About this.
1: I we lied need to you, Pete. It's me who had a problem with reverb, but I knew if I said that my
2: Where
1: mom had a problem
2: from?
1: With it, that you would fix it.
3: Well,
1: yeah,
3: I would hope
1: my father was a Jehovah's Witness.
3: We gotta get Mama Toll on this, because she ain't down with him drinking an energy drink.
1: Where in the
3: middle
1: world
3: of the stomach
1: did you...
3: That's all I'm saying.
1: Look, I'm going to fly today. I've got a dinner tonight. I've got to get to... I can't... There's no time. As you know, I've got emergency over there.
3: You got to push through. I respect
1: that. You can't miss any. No days off.
2: No coffee in Utah. Oh, damn it.
5: Ba, ba, ba, ba, ba, ba, ba. Okay, we have it in our side. Fire.
3: Right,
5: boom.
3: I'm done.
1: Boom. Brewers, Padres. Did the Padres keep the series alive?
3: Oh, you ready?
2: Oh, okay. Yeah. I mean, the Padres.
1: Yeah, you think Pete's going to answer the baseball question?
3: I've used up my time.
1: Gumby ass Pete's going to answer the baseball question over there? Look at that guy. Like 110
2: pounds. Selfishly, I'm rooting for the Brewers. I feel like this is a team that it's like finally their time because they can never
1: Orlovsky.
2: Get over that hill. And yeah, I mean the Padres. Let's say the Padres get knocked out. I think then we'll have a question about AJ Preller and what's working and what's not working with spending and trading away prospects.
1: Ugh, I do feel sick. It's time for our best game of the week. It's Who Are They? Happy Wednesday, everybody. You're listening
2: Just
1: to Westwood One Sports and the Westwood One Sports app. Addie's going to read a bunch of facts that are not true, and then Pete and I have to guess what person she's describing.
3: I'm scared to ask this. We guess right away, right?
1: Oh my gosh.
2: Yeah, yes. After I'm done speaking. Okay, this person is celebrating his 75th birthday. He is an American rock singer, songwriter, the founder, co-founder of Farm Aid, and an actor.
3: Oh, Willie Nelson.
1: Bono.
3: No.
2: Willie Nelson's not 75, and Bono's not that old. Born in Seymour,
3: Indiana.
2: John Cougar
3: Mellencamp.
2: John Cougar Mellencamp.
1: John Cougar Melatonin. Thank you, Pete. Close. Almost got it.
3: Cougar Mellencamp.
2: Here's your next one. And this is an American Major League Baseball outfielder and shortstop. Plays for the Dodgers.
1: Joseph Stalin.
2: What? He plays
1: Joseph Stalin.
2: Plays for the Dodgers.
3: Mookie Betts.
2: Yes, it is Mookie Betts. Mookie Betts. Yes. This person is an American comic, actor, and writer. He was on SNL. He's been on Vacation.
1: Chevy Chase.
2: Yes. Woo! Drake, I'll be shocked if you even know who this is. This person was born on this day in 1968. He is a British musician and singer. Some of the hits include...
3: Robbie Williams.
2: That's funny. Paranoid Android. All I Need. Karma
1: Bono.
2: Police.
1: Sting.
3: Oh, Boy George.
1: Boy George?
2: That's Karma Chameleon.
3: That's Karma Chameleon.
2: Their biggest hit was Creep. The biggest hit
3: no,
2: was
3: no,
2: Creep.
3: No, no, no, no, hold on. Karma Police. Buckley. No. No, the guy, one name, people, Morrissey.
2: No? Smith. This is Tom York of Radiohead.
3: Oh, God, sorry.
1: Tom York?
2: Yeah.
1: Didn't he do the prostitute in Ohio?
2: Here's your last one.
3: Jed.
2: This is
1: Jed York.
2: Danish physicist who expanded quantum physics.
1: Albert Einstein.
2: He has an entire model named after him.
3: Newton.
1: A model? Is she hot?
2: Wouldn't you like to know, Weather Boy? It's Niels Bohr.
1: Newton. Niels Bohr?
3: Newton.
2: Niels Bohr, the Bohr You're model.
1: Golly,
2: what did they teach you in Arkansas?
1: That's a lot. Well, not much, obviously. Yeah.
3: We got a guy from Bologna, Arkansas, and a Catholic school education. Welcome.
2: Golly.
1: Pete's mom knows the Pope.
2: Oh, that's. The Pope is Catholic.
3: Yeah, very much so.
1: Pete informed us of that. Pete broke that news recently on the show.
3: I would love it if the Pope was at the game today.
1: Is the Pope a White Sox fan?
3: How cool would that
2: be? Yes, he's a White Sox fan.
1: No, it's a much better saying. It's like, you drinking tonight? Is the Pope a White Sox fan? That's pretty good. That's pretty good. Maybe cooking with that. Armin Williams, Bruce Gilbert, Pete Souza, Ryan McGuire, and Colin Jones, thank you for a job. Surely you'll learn a thing or two with You Better You Bet, the fastest show in all of sports coming up, or your local programming. Addie Bates produces, Laura Jimenez runs the board, Pete Seuss is the co-host. This has been, and it always will be. We will see you tomorrow morning from 6 a.m. to 9 a.m. Eastern Time. Love ya. 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
5: What's the 49ers official?
4: 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Oh, you want the 49ers
5: so
4: official
5: in other
4: colors?
5: Words, that's that Pantone. The Dodgers fan club is called that Pantone 260. Blank those guys, by the way. And blank the Dodgers for winning last night.
4: By the way, 49ers are just 49er red and 49er gold.
5: Wow.
4: No flashy names or anything.
5: I feel
4: like
5: we
4: that.
5: Need to dress that up a little better, you know? Maybe give me a little BD, I don't know. Give me some letters and numbers and X, Y, Z, I don't know.
4: Yeah, give me a Spider Y2 banana in there somewhere.
5: There you go. I'll take that. I'll take a Spider Y2 banana. Although that's Savannah bananas. They wear that. That's their
4: true.
5: Color.
4: Uh-huh. I'm more of a party animal guy myself.
5: Did you go baseball or did you go preseason hoops?
4: Come on, that's not a real question, is it?
5: Well, I mean, they had Nelly night last night.
4: Yes, and shout out and rest in peace to Don Nelson. I was a bit surprised to see him celebrating Don Nelson and doing Nelly night during the preseason.
5: I'm asking Raymond Ritter because I came in. I got a shout out 707 Texter.
4: Oh, say it backwards.
5: 707 Texter. Or no, Rextit 707. That's it there.
4: All right.
5: I used to be a big palindrome. I was a palindrome guy as a kid. Were you a palindrome guy?
4: No. Do I look like one?
5: your name would be, let's see, Sukram.
4: Oh.
5: Sukram.
4: Sucra.
5: Anyway, Nayerb would be mine. Anyway, 707 Texter says Murph. Oh, he got my attention with my name.
4: Yo, what up,
5: Murph? That's my name. Don't wear it out.
4: I always love a text from the night before, too.
5: Yeah, that's what I'm saying. Mm-hmm. You got to have some content about that Nelly tribute last night. So I want to thank 707. And I didn't know about the Nelly tribute, so I did a little digging. They did a Nelly tribute last night. And I was wondering, awesome. I asked Raymond Ritter why they chose to do it during a preseason game when people like you and me didn't even know it was going on.
4: Yeah, it's my question as well, because they should honor Don Nelson throughout the entire season, and I believe they will with like a little patch on their jersey, nice. So that's going to be cool. But yeah, I'm not sure why they had Steph Curry go on the mic before the game and give a shout-out to Don Nelson. Again, really cool kind of sentiment, and I heard some of his family was in the building. But
5: Nelly Jr.?
4: Yeah, it's a preseason game.
5: And Stack Jack and Barnes did the TV.
4: That's all awesome.
5: I know. And when did Steve drink the Bud Light? Was it on the court?
4: It was at the podium.
5: Okay, all right.
4: I think it was either pregame or postgame.
5: Now, is Curly a Bud Light guy or is he a Coors Light guy?
4: More of a Coors Light guy. He's a Blue Mountain kind of guy.
5: Because old Pecan was, as he called him, B-.
4: Ooh.
5: He was a Bud Light guy.
4: Mm. Ooh, John Joe Curley's down with both.
5: And oddly, old Pauly Mack was a Miller Light devotee.
4: Ooh, the High Life.
5: I don't know why he hitched his wagon to Miller Light.
4: He's a High Life guy.
5: Well, they didn't call Miller Light the High Life because you got to have fully leaded Miller to have the
4: Miller. Oh, excuse me.
5: At least that's my understanding.
4: Yeah,
5: of course, I'm not that bright because another 707 texter says, you didn't know the Valkyrie's color is violet when the mascot's name is literally violet.
4: Yeah, well, here's the thing. My man Murph is still trying to figure out their name and their gender. I don't want to offend anybody. You know, I don't want to assume their team colors.
5: Funny. That's very funny. 707, you have to understand, I'm just not that smart. I'm truly not that bright. I really am not. So you went baseball.
4: Yeah, I went baseball, dude. Come on, I'm a seam head, and there's no chance in hell that I'm going to take a preseason basketball game over actual
5: Even
4: October
5: if I offered
4: basketball,
5: you a baseball. Bud Light?
4: Yeah, I'd say. I'm skipping the Bud Light, and I'm watching postseason baseball.
5: So I missed entirely the Dodger-Brave game, so I'm driving out to Danville in the heat, you know, sweating it out, grunting it out, and Brad Manson showed up, which was very nice. He and our great friend Terry Reynolds showed up to support little Rory Murphy. He's not little anymore, by the way.
4: No, he's not.
5: And he showed up. Brad was pissed. He's like, he swore, as he always does, and said, blank and blank.

0: Braves let me down. I said, what happened? He said, Kike Hernandez. Bro, I said, are you
1: Kike blanking Hernandez?
0: Are you blanking kidding me?
1: How does he keep doing this?
0: You know he's 11th in the history of baseball with postseason home run total?
1: Is that the number?
0: 11th.
1: How? It feels like he's got more postseason home runs than regular season home runs.
0: Unblanket. Off of Chris. And then Freddie Freeman, dude, is ridiculous. Is he the best hitter ever?
1: Ooh.
0: Dude, he's the only guy to hit. He's the only lefty to hit a home run off of Chris Sale all year, and then he did it in the postseason.
1: Yeah.
0: He almost did it twice.
1: Yeah, I was going to say, shout out Mauricio Dubon with that gold glove robbing that home run.
0: By the way, should the Giants have kept Dubon 808 KBR?
1: It is fascinating seeing Dubon kind of flourish a little bit, of course, with the Houston Astros, the cheating Houston Astros, won that gold glove. He's kind of that utility player that the Giants have missed in the last couple of years, and here he is still playing postseason ball with the Braves.
0: Yeah. Should the Giants have kept him?
1: Mm. I mean, early on in his career,
0: he was making a lot of dumb mistakes.
1: A lot of bad base running mistakes.
0: He maybe had to go through his career path to get where he is now.
1: I mean, he showed up. You know what I mean? He had the bleach hair after 1 year.
0: Yeah.
1: It's a little too much for me.
0: But we did have the great Dwayne Kuiper soundbite. Hey,
1: ooh,
0: you got a doobie.
1: That's true. I mean, his legacy lives on forever.
2: Hey, you got a doobie?
0: There it is, buddy. anyway, so I missed that. So then I get in the car after Monta Vista hands it to us out there in Danville in 96-degree heat.
1: Ooh.
0: And I get in the car. We have to go to Chipotle. Which, by the way, kids in Chipotle, 808 KMBR.
1: Are they still down with Chipotle?
0: Oh, Rory's devoted, religiously devoted. And I asked him, I said, you know, you're 15 now, and your life is pointing towards finding a Chipotle wherever you go. Are you really not going to go to great taquerias in your life? Are you going to go to Chipotle instead of great taquerias?
1: Mm.
0: And he was kind of like, why would I? I have Chipotle.
1: Man.
0: Yeah. These kids are being raised on Chipotle. They're not going to great taquerias.
1: No, not at all. And Chipotle, I know when I was in high school, started to really blow up. I'd say like 2010s, even like 2000s is when Chipotle really got put on the map. And everybody was obsessed with Chipotle. To me now, I'm not going to pay more for a burrito at Chipotle than I will at one of these taquerias in the city. But when I was still playing sports, okay, I would convince myself that Chipotle was the healthier option. So I didn't feel as bad taking down a burrito.
0: Yeah, okay. All right. So anyway, we did that. So then I finally get in the car and I'm able to listen. I listened to the Padres Brewers on Sirius XM. And they were carrying the Padre radio feed. It was interesting to hear the Padre radio. Tony Gwynn Jr.
1: Nice.
0: Doing the color. I'm not sure who the play-by-play guy was. He was pretty chill. And he was good. But it did make me realize how lucky we are. You know, and he was good, but Miller and Dave are better. And I'm not saying that as a Giants honk. I'm saying that just, like, there was more. He was kind of flatlining big moments. And I get it. You're just trying to kind of let the action speak for itself. But there were a lot of big moments in that game. I mean, there was a lot of interesting, taut, tense at-bats, big pitches here and there. And I finally got home and watched the ninth inning in bed on my YouTube TV on my phone. And, man, what a thrilling game. Brewers got two on and Yelich at the plate facing tired Michael King, who's in the game. Why? Because Mason Miller is on paternity leave, announced 45 minutes before the game.
1: Wow. 45 minutes before first pitch.
0: We can talk about that. But also on Adrian Marjon, who's unbelievable. He's got shoulder. Ready for this, Marcus? Stickiness.
1: Ooh.
0: Stickiness.
1: The stickiest of the ickiest.
0: Yeah, it's like the movie theater floor. I used to work in the movie theater. Our floor was sticky.
1: Oh, dude. Those things are like a rat trap.
0: Yeah.
1: A modern day rat trap.
0: So, I mean, so they have to go to their starter, Michael King. It's like being, I don't know, bringing out Vogie to close or something, you know, Matt Cain to close.
1: Uh-huh. Not the same as Bumgarner in the World Series or even Yamamoto, who we saw, but to that extent, Michael King coming off of 2 days rest and 70, 80-something pitches.
0: Yeah, and he gets through. Yelich now ropes the ball, 107, but Xander Bogaerts short hops. It picks it on the short hop, steps on the bag, and throws the first for a game-ending double play. San Diego going crazy. Petco popping like crazy. Tom DeLong singing All the Small Things. They said he was tearing up. I said, I was watching. I didn't think he was tearing up.
1: I didn't see any tears.
0: What are people doing just projecting? You know, Walt thinks he might have been tearing up.
1: Okay, Walt.
0: I mean, you know, they've been doing this for a long time, so why would he tear up last night after they've been doing it? You know, he's been there for many of these.
1: And he's been at a lot of games. It's not like it's game 7 of the World Series.
0: Maybe had his own things going on.
1: Yeah, maybe he's got his personal things going on.
0: Yeah, so anyway. Yeah. Anyway, it was very dramatic, very fun. The Brewers are pesky. The Padres are pesky. It's a great series. I think it's the first October series to have 3 straight one-run games to start in 5 years. I think 2021, they said, NLCS. So that's a pretty good stat. And we get more today, four today, Marcus. So
1: line them up.
0: Pat Billy's Guardians at Will Venable's White Sox. The Guardians on the edge of extinction at 1 o'clock. Dodgers looking to eliminate the Braves. Glasnow versus, wait for it, Tyler Mahle.
1: Wow.
0: Dude,
1: Tyler Mahle.
0: How about a guy who sent in a text
1: on the line
0: before the show? This guy sent the text at 5:52. If Tyler Mahle beats the Dodgers tonight, I'll consider the trade a success.
1: Yeah, I think I side with that guy.
0: Nice text. Marcus, 5 o'clock.
1: Mm-hmm.
0: You guys are fighting for your lives.
1: Yes, Max Fried.
0: Max Fried against Martinez.
1: A man who was not going on paternity leave.
0: Yeah.
1: He's expecting a child.
0: And then late night. Oh, really?
1: Yeah, yeah. Uh-huh. He's in the same situation as Mason Miller.
0: No, I'm not even riffing.
1: No, like his wife is, I believe, in the hospital right now, but he's scheduled to start tonight.
0: I'm going to need to know like more details on that. Like, are there health issues? You know, how? I don't know.
1: Well, let's discuss.
0: I mean, I need more details before I pass judgment. I mean, obviously, there's two easy takes. Like, you know, the caveman take is like, bro, what are you doing? This is the playoffs, dude. And then, of course, the evolved take is, you know, this is the most important thing in his life. There's, you know, there's always another baseball game, you know, whatever. So you can be on one side of the spectrum. But I'm kind of thinking there's a compromise in the middle, like, could he have the running shoes on and a cell phone on and be in the bullpen waiting?
1: I mean, they only needed him for the ninth inning. Yeah. I was thinking the opposite. I was thinking about being at the hospital down the street from Petco and being able to run down, stretch out in the seventh inning and get out there for the ninth.
0: Now, I'm not sure he was, because he said something about, and I also need to know where was the baby being born. Like, I need to know all these things before I can pass true judgment on it. But certainly, if the Padres had lost that game last night.
1: Oh, dude, if they would have blown that
0: Yelich
1: lead.
0: Yelich hit a 107, if that thing skipped past Bogaerts, and it could have. I mean, we'd be looking at this would be going down in history.
1: Yeah.
0: You know what I mean?
1: It would. But I think Mason Miller not being there last night to go on paternity leave for his potential child, I think was the ultimate version of honoring the Padres.
2: Honoring the Padres.
1: Padres are the fathers. You got to honor the fathers.
2: Honoring the Padres.
0: Did you guys know that Steve Garvey, do you know about this? You know, Steve Garvey, of course, was the Dodger forever, right? And he was squeaky clean. Everybody thought he should run for president. He was a clean cut, never swore. He drank milk, the whole deal.
1: Milk.
0: Then they found out that the guy was a serial adulterer who had fathered several children out of his marriage.
2: Honoring the Padres.
0: And then he became a Padre. And immediately there were T-shirts and bumper stickers that said, Steve Garvey is not my Padre.
2: Honoring the Padres.
0: Yes, dude, that was in the late 80s. That was a riff. Steve Garvey is not my Padre.
1: All these storylines with the Padres. Honoring the Padres.
0: So anyway.
2: Honoring the Padres.
0: Oh, man. By the way, here's a guy, 707. Is this a total BS text? I'm friends with Max Fried's uncle. I'm pretty sure they had the baby yesterday. Is that true? We have Max Fried's uncle's buddy listening, and he has baby news for us?
1: That's phenomenal, and shout out to the Fried family. Congratulations. But yeah, all I saw last night that there were multiple Yankees beat writers reporting that he would not go on paternity leave because he is scheduled to start today.
0: Crazy time. I don't know if the guy's making it up and he's not Max Fried's uncle's buddy, that's a hell of a text.
1: Yeah, that's dedication to the game.
0: I'm buddies with Fried's uncle. He had the baby yesterday.
1: Uh-huh, yeah, it's 6:14 in the morning. Let me shoot in a fake text.
0: Yeah, I want to get on the radio this morning. Yeah, yeah. So I'm gonna make that one up. Either that, or if not. Hey, congrats to the Freeds.
1: Yeah.
2: Honoring the Padres.
0: All right. 49ers Seahawks on our mind. We'll have football talk coming your way. The Valks and their Violet. And Nelly Knight at the Warriors. So a lot of fun stuff to talk about today. On a Wednesday, we'll get the guest list from Walt on the other side on the Sports Leader.
3: Another day, another red and gold dub.
4: Kittle gets a block from Brendel. Kittle is breaking free into space. George Kittle is racing. Hufanga on his heels. Won't get there.
3: Now the 4-0 Niners head to Seattle to... Wait a minute, do I have to really say this? Fine. The 49ers head to Seattle to face the champs.
5: And the Seattle Seahawks have won Super Bowl 60.
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2: Honoring the Padres.
1: It's time for the John Joe Curley question of the day. 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
19: Hey, it's Brian Murphy here, and every morning, thousands of commuters are stuck dealing with the crazy traffic in the Bay Area. 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
22: First off, shout out to the Valkyries. We're going to take care of business tomorrow night here at Chase Center. But just want to welcome you all back. On our behalf, as you might notice, we have a new patch on our jersey this year to honor our former head coach, Mr. Don Nelson. Give it up. He's the all-time second on the all-time list of wins in NBA history. He was my coach back in 2009 with some amazing guys who are here right now. I know we have some Nelson family members as well. He was an icon in the NBA family, but did so much for the Bay Area. So we want to honor him all year with this patch. We want to thank you all coming to Nelly Night. Let's have a great night. Thank you so much.
0: Ah, there he is, man. King of the world. Steph Curry. So good to have him back. Remember that brief scare when he was selling all his properties? Oh. I was like, what's he doing?
1: Oh, no.
0: Marcus Thompson's like, dude, he just wants money. I saw a quote from Joe Lacob yesterday. I forget which outlet it was because Lacob's doing interviews now. He did talk to Ron Krojcik about his Valks mania.
1: Gabby Williams is the best player on the planet.
0: Yeah, he also said he's promised himself he would be less emotional with the Valks and he said that's over. Yeah. He's out of his mind for the Valks.
1: Come on, Jumpin' Joe. Let's see that emotion.
0: Wearing that violet.
1: That's it. V's up. V's up for Vi.
0: But he said, Steph told him, family, I'm not going anywhere. I got my family here. I'm raising my family here. I'm not going anywhere.
1: He went full Wolf of Wall Street. I'm not blanking leaving.
0: Yeah.
1: I'm not blanking leaving.
0: He did. And it was a good thing. So I'm glad Steph Curry is still here. Now, what does that mean for the Warriors this year? You know, that's a whole other topic that we will discuss. Mm-hmm. When they open 2 weeks from, or 2 weeks from today in L.A. and 2 weeks from Friday at the Round Table.
1: Yeah, here comes the Warriors roundtable.
0: Which we'll discuss.
1: Yes, we will.
0: All right. Hey, I'm looking at the clock. Let's get the guest list in on a Wednesday, October 7, 2026. It's sponsored by El Cerrito Honda. More than just a car dealership, we are family. Walt, you're a man who just watched your beautiful wife, Hannah, give birth less than a year ago in December. What if we had said to you, hey, man, we need you to run the board.
1: Yeah.
0: You can't go to the birth of your child.
1: We need you to run the round table,
0: Would
1: Walt.
0: You go full Mason Miller on us? Good morning, Walt. How are you, buddy?
23: I probably wouldn't be here. Yeah. You get somebody else, yeah.
0: Yeah, yeah. Well, you know, it's the accepted, this goes back to Babygate in the 90s, back when the Houston Oilers were around. Houston Oilers O-lineman was the first famous pro athlete to say, I'm leaving to go be near the birth of my child. And at that time, people were like, wait, what? Like, if you watched Mad Men, I think Don Draper's like working in the office and he gets like a call. They're like, yeah, she had the baby. He's like, cool. And I have a 1:15 meeting and hung up, you know, and called in the people from Coca-Cola to sell an ad, you know. But, and that evolved, obviously. And then in the 90s, that divided the country because it was like things were beginning to change, you know. The old generation said, what are you kidding? Go to work, a-hole. And the other people were like, are you kidding, caveman? Be with your family. Be with your loved one.
1: Mm-hmm.
0: So most people take time off. Then there's the whole paternity leave where they take like months off after.
1: Oh, dude, talk to me about Walter. He took like 2 months off.
0: So
23: I did. Yeah, I took 6 weeks. Yeah,
0: well, he had
23: 7 weeks actually. I extended.
1: Shout out,
0: he had a nurse.
1: Former former creative man. Hey man, oh, Shaylor.
0: He might have taken 2 years.
1: I think he took at least 6 months.
0: Oh my god,
1: like he was gone forever.
0: So anyway,
1: hey man, I got to be there for my child, man.
0: I think I took a week. Did I take a week? I'm not sure.
1: Mm.
0: Did I take a week?
1: I don't know. That was pre-Waterboy.
0: There were two. I had two different incidents, but maybe I even took less than a week.
1: Mm.
0: And God bless Candace. Every time the baby cried, she's like, you have a morning? I got him. You got a morning? I got him. You got a morning? I got him. So hey, were you, as a new dad, did Mason Miller's decision affect you either way?
23: I mean, you asked me if I would come to work and run the board. You didn't ask me if I would pitch in a playoff game.
1: Yeah,
23: different. I probably would have been there.
0: An elimination.
23: A little different. I probably would have been there for my guys.
0: Yeah. All right. Well, I love baby Christian to a point.
1: Yeah.
0: Mm-hmm. I still got to nail down the Brewers.
1: I'm trying to win a game for my country.
0: 415 says, family first. The only exception is an invite to play Augusta National. How about that? That's like way worse.
1: Yeah,
0: dude.
1: That's worse. That's something you can do. I don't want to say any day of the week, but that's not a postseason game where you're scheduled do or die elimination game.
0: There's also a difference between a team and a community versus just a selfish round of
1: I got an opportunity to play around.
0: 415 says, if my game check could pay for the kid's existence, I'm pitching, is what he says.
1: Mm.
0: And by the way, that guy backed up his boast on Max Fried. He goes, yeah, his uncle's down at Bilko's in Napa. I don't know what Bilko's is in Napa, but apparently we do have Fried uncle connections.
1: Dude, we got inside sources on the morning show today.
0: All right, guest list, Walt. What do you got, buddy?
23: All right, so we got a lengthy one, so let's get through it here. We got the Jake Brendel, in case you missed it yesterday. We have a Jake Brendel replay today at 6:50.
0: Yeah, he was pretty good, too. O-lineman, obviously, Niners going up. I was going over some of the numbers, Marcus, of the three games last year.
1: Numbies.
0: You know, and the first one, you forget. The Niners, they won 17-13. They gained 384 yards. The second one was week 18. Something changed, brother. They gained 173 yards. So two, and then, bro, you want to talk about week the division game? Forget it. They, 41-6. That thing, they barely existed in that game. But in that week 18 game in Santa Clara, they only threw for 120 and rushed for 53. So something changed between week 1 and week 18, and we're going to have to talk this week, next 3 days, about Mike McDonald's effect on Kyle Shanahan. He got him 2 out of 3 times last year.
1: No question. Also, we can acknowledge the difference in rosters between that first matchup and the second and third, and the fact that during that last matchup, you didn't have guys like Nick Bosa or Fred Warner or Mykal Williams out there. Of course, we know Nick's not playing this week, but Freddie Rico is back, and there's a chance Mykal Williams is back on that D-line.
0: And obviously, Ricky Pearsall offensively was the problem. The problem is, the Niners don't have a huge problem stopping Seattle. They held him to 13 week 1. They held him to 13 week 18. The playoff game was different. It was an avalanche, right? The kickoff return for the touchdown by Shaheed. But, I mean, so the defense hasn't really, and now you add, as you mentioned, Bosa and Warner, it's the offense. Dieter Kurtenreich wrote a pretty good column saying the Niners tried to get guys to beat the Seahawks, Stribling man-to-man, Evans man-to-man, Pearsall man-to-man, and two of them are out and one's banged up. And now Juszczyk, too. In an attempt to try to get the run game going, how is this going to affect the run game?
1: Yeah, and it's going to affect the run game, but also when it comes to maybe some of those quick hitting passes that I'm guessing we're going to see, just like the 49ers ran out week 1 against the Rams to kind of counteract Myles Garrett in that defensive line, because don't forget about last year in the playoffs and even that last game of the year against the Seahawks, there was a lot of pressure on Brock Purdy. I believed it was the most pressure he ever faced in a game in his NFL career.
0: Oof. Well, Jake Brendel.
1: Yeah, exactly. So shout out the offensive line, who has yet to allow a sack this season.
0: Yes, and Purdy's nimbleness has a lot to do with that. But what else, Walt?
23: All right, and then we'll keep it going with the Wide World of Walt. It is a Wednesday. A lot of W's there. 7:15.
0: I took the L. JD thumped me last week.
1: Wow, JD took you down.
0: Yeah, I don't know. I think I was just being nice to my guest.
1: That's tough.
0: Yes.
1: All right. Look at you. What a welcoming.
0: What else we got, Walt?
23: And then we'll talk some NFL quarterbacks, talk about Brock Purdy and his success, MVP candidacy, with Dan Orlovsky.
0: Oh, good book.
23: At 7:50.
0: The man studies more film than any man alive. So he's going to come with prepared takes. Dan Orlovsky, 7:50. That's good.
1: Let's go, Dan.
23: And then we'll do cooler content at 8:15.
0: Always good.
23: And that is because we have Ron Rivera at 8:30.
0: Damn. Berkeley.
1: Mm.
0: What's going on, man?
1: Berserkly.
0: Anybody follow that yesterday? Yeah, they got a situation. We'll see how Ron, what Ron has to say to us today. He had to grab the mic unannounced yesterday.
1: Oh, I did not see that.
0: He had to grab the wheel.
1: Uh-oh.
0: Yeah, he had to come in there. I think it was I read there was an unscheduled appearance where he was like trying to put out fires.
1: Wow.
0: Yeah.
1: Damn.
0: Yeah.
1: That's not good.
0: Go Bruins.
1: Go Bears.
0: Coach Bob Chess. Although we are double-digit underdogs at Oregon this weekend.
1: Wow.
0: Double-digit dogs.
1: You think you're going to cover?
0: Well, I don't have to make the picks. I'm gone Friday.
1: Come
0: That's
1: on.
0: That's a tough one.
1: Sprinkle on a spread pick for us.
0: The way we're playing, man, and Oregon is, you know, Oregon's, give me the 11.5, bro.
1: Ooh, Coach Bob Chess. Yeah. Coach Bob Chess.
0: See, you're coming around.
2: Coach Bob Chess, man. We play for Coach Bob.
0: See how this guy's crossing every T and dotting every I so well that in the Dante Moore dirty hit that made bum babies, SC, and he had to stay in a hospital in L.A., and UCLA was flying back from Maryland, and Chesney found out about it. He called Dan Lanning in Oregon and said, hey, I know you guys had to go back to Eugene. Do you need anything at the hospital? Does he need anything or anybody at the hospital? Because we're landing in L.A. Can I do something for him? Chez is checking every box.
1: He's winning everybody over.
0: He's checking every box. At some point, the honeymoon will end. I don't know, but it's not ending right now. All right, what else we got after Ron Rivera at 8:30?
23: And then we'll keep the NFL talk going with Mike Sando at 8:50.
0: Well, that's a great week to get him. He has some deep, deep statistical takes on the Niners and the Seahawks. So up in the PNW, as they call it. Do they call it the PNW?
1: The Pacific Northwest.
0: Yeah.
1: I don't know if they call it PNW
0: for
1: sure.
0: I think some do.
1: Huh.
0: I don't know. Is that cool? Is that like saying Frisco?
1: No.
0: Diego.
1: Yeah.
0: All right, what else we
1: got? I'm not going to the PNW, I'll tell you that.
3: Not going to San Fran.
0: What else we got, buddy?
23: And then we wrap it up with Larry Krueger live from the Nut.
4: But I live in the Nut.
23: At 9:30.
0: By the way, when I mentioned that Max Fried's uncle's chilling at Bilko's, the Bilko's crowd's come out. Said it's a billiards beer joint, good food, sports on TV, billiards over 50 beers on tap. Another guy says that's a brew hall, pool hall, chill place. Sounds like we should all be at Bilko's.
1: I know, 50 beers on tap.
0: It's too remote from Bilko's.
1: I'll see you up in Napa.
0: And we'll interview Max Fried's uncle.
1: That's it, dude.
0: And get pictures of the baby.
1: Yeah.
0: All right, there you go.
1: Send them over.
0: All right, guys. Jake Brendel, 6:50 on the Sports Leader.
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8: And a swing and a one hop. Gobbled up by Bogart. Steps on second for one. On to first, two. And that ends the game. Oh, my goodness. An absolute rocket to the shortstop, and a one-hopper that Bogarts turns into a 6-3 game-ending double play.
0: Man, oh man, what a absolutely thrilling series this Padres-Brewers series is. And yeah, Giants fans, of course, you get all this envy going. You wish you had that October stress going. But it's just fun to watch, man. And by the way, I love those Brewers creams. Those are clean unis, man. And Pat Murphy doing that mid-game interview, shouting when the ball's in the gap.
1: Oh,
0: and
1: Jackson Merrill running down everything.
0: I mean, great pitching, clutch moments, 90-foot decisions that are going on. The games 1 and 2 in Milwaukee each had incredible moments, including the roof incident with Ty France. Yeah. We've Jackson Chourio off of Mason Miller.
1: We've got Xander Bogaerts jumping over broken bats and distracting shortstops.
0: Yeah, Cooper Pratt, the Brewers shortstop, makes a throwing error after a broken bat hurtling towards him, and Xander Bogaerts hurtling over a ball. It was enough to mess with his eyes that he threw a ball away, allowing Bogaerts to score the run that wound up winning the game. The Brewers, though, chipped away and kept coming back and threatening all the way to the end when you heard Christian Yelich swing at the first pitch from Michael King, who was pitching on, 1 or 2 days rest?
1: Yeah, two days.
0: And he hit a rocket up the middle, but now today's shortstops, even with the shift, they play basically up the middle, and that's where Bogaerts was. And he picked it clean and was able to step right on the bag and complete the double play. I mean, it's just absolutely thrilling. And, of course, you heard all the small things, which is now beginning just, if you're like a kid, sometime somewhere in like the 10 to 16 range or something down there, these are going to be some of the best memories of your life down there, especially if the Padres win the series, but they're down 2-1 and they got to go tonight, start tonight, 7 o'clock.
1: Yeah, it's definitely turned into the song of not just the summer, but the song for the San Diego Padres. Pretty cool to see. And yeah, I get it. I know a lot of Giants fans want to see the Padres lose right now.
9: Yourself, San Diego.
1: But last night, I will say I was rooting for the dads because I just want to see more baseball. Like, I just want to see these series continue on and extend a little bit.
10: Agreed. Honoring the Padres.
0: Yeah, agreed. And it was all against the backdrop of Mason Miller missing the game for paternity leave, which reopened all sorts of debates. Where do you come down on this here? 209 says, let's say he pitches in the game instead of going to the hospital to support and they lose, he'll have regret for a lifetime there. It is a very interesting thing. I looked up the Baby Gate stuff from 1993, guys. You guys were born in, 92?
1: That's right.
0: So the Oilers.
1: We were the
0: Houston
1: Baby Gates.
0: Houston freaking Oilers had an O-tackle named David Williams, and he missed a game to be present at the birth of his child. And what happened was the head coach of the Oilers, shout out Jack Pardee, that's a name from the past.
1: Nice pull.
0: Fined him a full week's pay for missing the game, and that's what sparked the debate.
1: They fined him.
0: Oh, they were like, oh, you missed that game? Fine your ass.
1: Let him leave. They fined his ass.
0: Yeah, so that's how the country used to look at it.
1: Yeah, times have changed, my friend.
0: Times have changed.
1: He wasn't cut from the team. My goodness.
0: I know, yeah. They fined his ass. And
1: now,
0: then, yeah, go ahead.
1: I was going to jump in and just ask the question as the only non-father on the show with a microphone with Walter behind the glass and, of course, Big Daddy Murph, who, you know, that's what daddy does to pay the bills.
0: Who's your daddy? That's what daddy does to pay the bills. Now, last night.
1: Now, since you come from the generation of Babygate, what would be your decision? Brian Murphy, man. Ninth inning, closer, elimination game. Oof. Candace is in the hospital.
0: Check with Candace.
1: What are you doing?
0: Again, I hate to cop out on this. I know I want a hot radio take, but there need to be, there's certain like key details in this whole thing. Like, A, somebody wrote in and said, first kid, I go to the hospital. Second kid, I'm pitching. All right. So, I mean,
1: all right.
0: That's one take.
1: Okay. Yeah.
0: I can kind of see that.
1: I don't hate that take.
0: I can kind of see that. Also, are there health issues, you know, or is she sailing along? What's her attitude is a big deal in all this.
1: Yeah.
0: What's her attitude is a big deal. If she's like, if she's one of these parents who's like, it's so important to me that you be there for the city of San Diego and for the people, you know, let's just take the chance that it won't happen in the 3 hours. Or if she's like, are you blanking? You're going to leave me now. I'm on a divorce. So there's a lot of behind the scenes stuff you need
1: true.
0: To know
1: this is true.
0: Before you can cast a total verdict. I would say ideally you pitch. Mm. Ideally you pitch. Like, there's got to be a way. Like, I was thinking, my first reaction was, you know, given the importance, if it's a regular season game, forget it.
1: Yeah, forget it.
0: Not even a question.
1: You're not showing up.
0: Not even a question.
1: You're there for the kid and for the mom.
0: Maybe even if you're up 2-0. I don't know. Does that change the stakes?
1: Yeah, like it's different than an elimination game, but it's still the postseason.
0: I know it is. And then, so I was thinking, is there no logistical scenario where he can kind of just be on call and like make a decision? Because what if they're down 9-0 and then she goes into labor?
1: I mean, I've seen my guy Murph boogie out of like a Bay Area Sports Hall of Fame banquet dinner. Like, he's got the car running, ready to go. Like, that's what I need. Mason Miller in the ninth inning with the car running right outside of Petco. Ready to get the hell out of there and get down to the hospital.
0: Yeah, you got to have these people. Yeah. You got to have logistics. Shout out Helen Mandel and Ann Cribbs for doing that.
1: It's like Clay Thompson leaving Oracle a couple years ago, full jersey. I mean, Mason Miller showing up in the hospital with the spike still on.
0: You could do that for sure.
1: Yeah.
0: By the way, there was another, this brings back another controversy. The late Glenn Dickey, who just passed away within the last year or so. So rest in peace, Glenn Dickey, famous San Francisco Chronicle columnist. Wrote a column ripping Joe Montana for having a baby during football season.
1: See, you know, I was thinking about this also.
0: That's true.
1: Is this bad on Mason Miller and the Miller family for, you know, getting down and dirty in the month of January, or knowing 9 months away? Like, we know how long it takes to make a baby.
0: You could make
1: I know this.
0: You could make the joke. Well, I play for the Padres. Yeah. We're probably not going to be around late into October. We can have the baby, right?
1: There's a good chance you're not playing anyways. Like, come on, like January, February, you got to show some discipline.
0: 510 says, I'll preface this by saying I'm Gen X, but regular season game, I'm going. First playoff, you have to show up. They pay him a lot of money for this specific reason. 650 says, no shot. I miss the birth of my children.
1: Mm.
0: 347 said, Adrian told Rocky in the hospital when... Remember that? But he was there for the baby, right? 707 says March through August has got to be baby making season. 360 says,
1: plan that out better.
0: 360 says, I just ran the scenario by the wife. My wife said, you go win the effing game.
1: That's it. Hell yeah.
0: 408 says, man, blank them kids. We got a game to win.
1: Yeah.
0: The boys need
1: this is
0: me.
1: Like when, this is like when the crowd showed up in the Water Boy and tried to get Bobby Boucher to come play in the Bourbon Bowl.
0: We got
1: a game to win. We got to win tomorrow.
0: 415 says, come on, Murph. You know you would be there for Candace. ... Or would you?
1: Mm.
0: Yes, all right. 831 says, he can do both. That's my whole thing. Sharp Hospital says it's 20 minutes away from anyway, it's an interesting trauma. And as it turns out, Michael King stepped up and was the guy.
1: Yeah.
0: He delivered the goods.
1: Mm-hmm.
0: So, yeah.
1: Did the ultimate honoring the Padres move. But yeah, it is crazy the coincidence that Mason Miller went through this last night and Max Fried, who also had the option to go on paternity leave, is saying that he's pitching no matter what, even if we do have people in the text line.
0: Oh, he did say that.
1: Oh, yeah, he said regardless of the situation, he's not missing today's start.
0: Now, all that said, apparently this Mason Miller thing goes on because he's gone for 1 to 3 days. He might be gone again today. Now, that's wild. If the baby is born and you're just chilling, you know, doing the
1: binky. Yeah, I think you got to come back after the baby's born.
0: Well, we'll see. We'll see. So anyway, family planning, 808 KNBR.
1: Family first.
0: All right, Jake Brendel, he's part of an offensive line family. He's our 49er player of the week. And if you missed him, you got him. It's coming your way. And then Wide World of Walt at 7:15. Dan Orlovsky at 7:50 on The Sports Leader.
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1: All right, 49er Player of the Week. We'd love to get you guys a blast of it if you missed it. And Jake Brendel, O-line, no sacks through four games. Niners are 4-0. So Jake Brendel, come on in, man. And he is, of course, the 49ers center. And we begin the conversation by saying, Jake, man, you're 4-0, and Brock Purdy's the first quarterback since 2005, Peyton Manning, to go four games without getting sacked. So congratulations on that, Jake. And how you doing? Good morning.
2: Yeah, I mean it's great, right? Like, obviously as an offensive line, we're really proud of that. But also, you know, it comes down to the entire offense. Really just working as efficiently as possible on those pass downs, and Brock. I mean, Brock is just gunslinging right now, so it's awesome.
3: Yeah, Brock is definitely showing off some of that gunslinger mentality, but he's also showing off some of that mobility, Jake. So how does that affect maybe your pass blocking, how long you have to block for, or having a mobile quarterback like Brock Purdy? How does that help overall with the offensive line keeping that clean slate?
2: Yeah, it's really great. You know, he already makes a lot of plays within the pocket on his feet, just kind of his open windows and viewing angles for himself. So, you know, he just kind of extends those things a little bit wider, you know, when the protection kind of breaks down, maybe by one or two blockers. And, you know, he really can extend the play, you know, double the amount of seconds, like 5 to 10 seconds, which obviously, you know, opens a lot of routes downfield. So.
1: Yeah, he's quite nimble, shall we say.
2: Jake, for sure.
1: Jake Brendel's the voice you hear on the UMA guest line, our 49er Player of the Week. So I go back to the 90s. I covered the Niners in the 90s, and Bob McKittrick, the O-line coach, the legendary, rest in peace, Bob McKittrick, used to get mad at Steve Young sometimes for leaving the pocket. You know, his guys work hard to create a pocket, and Steve would go create something and drive Bob crazy. Is there any element to you guys like, hey, man, I'm trying to block a certain way, and Brock's going wherever he wants? Like, how chaotic is it? How much freedom does he have? What's the inside baseball there?
2: Yeah. We don't have eyes in the back of our heads. So, we kind of expect him to be in the pocket as long as he can be. But, you know, if he can extend and if he feels pressure on one side or the other or in the middle, it kind of flushes him out, and he can extend the play and he feels like, you know, he can get out of there and, give the wide receivers or the running back, you know, just an extra few seconds to get open. You know, we're all for that, man. Like, and it makes us look good, to be honest, because if we slip off the block or if somebody beats us, which, you know, it's going to happen eventually, right? You know, just make sure that, you know, you can turn a bad play into a good play.
3: Yeah, and we saw Brock Purdy get outside of the pocket a few times this weekend in the win over the Denver Broncos. But, Jake, we saw you get outside of the pocket as well. Take us through that George Kittle tight end screen touchdown call. What was going through your mind when you get the play call, knowing that you're going to get out of the pocket, you get the open field block, and then you look upfield and you see George Kittle sprinting 56 yards into the end zone?
2: Yeah, so, honestly, the pre-snap look looked absolutely perfect. And, you know, I kind of saw pressure coming from that left side, and then they ended up bringing everyone plus the edge rusher on that side, which you really don't see very often. So the play call was absolutely perfect. I got a good release down the line of scrimmage and just got, you know, just enough as I could on that DB that was coming down to tackle George. And then the rest is kind of history. George's speed, and then all of our wide receivers down the field making their blocks. No one's, I don't think, catching George if he gets, you know, everything rolling and he's really moving. So it was a perfect play call, perfect execution. It was awesome.
1: Yeah, and by the way, your view of it as your old buddy Hufanga was chasing him down, were you, like, to your eyes, you see a lot of NFL athletes running on fields, were you like, damn, George is moving?
2: Yeah, honestly, George, he's got a lot more speed than people think, you know, and even after that Achilles injury, I feel like he hasn't missed a step at all.
1: 19.84 miles an hour. There was a little detail from the studio coverage on CBS. Russell Wilson, your old friend from Seattle, had a line at halftime where he said, watch George Kittle late in the game. He's going to do a little hide route probably, and they're going to try to find him. Pretty good analysis from Russ there. Is that something that kind of shows how well you guys know each other, which kind of leads us into this week, Jake?
2: Yeah, for sure. I mean, we have played Russell a lot, and we use this other play, you know, against him a few times where, you know, we'll fake left and fake right with the quarterback and then throw right down the middle to George. So he was probably talking about that play, but pretty similar plays. And yeah, leading into Seattle, you know, I feel like it's, you know, kind of an omen. So
3: yeah, Jake, I wanted to circle back to what you were talking about with the pre-snap read on the George Kittle touchdown, because I've always been curious how much of those responsibilities are kind of divided between the center and the quarterback. How often are you identifying and changing the pass protection versus Brock Purdy, or how does that relationship and those coverages and those calls work out at the line of scrimmage?
2: Yeah, so the center's responsibility is really to decipher what the mic is and who the mic is. And then if the quarterback sees any pressure where he wants to change the mic from the original mic, you know, call, then he can do that. 90% of the time, maybe 95% of the time, he's not going to change it. And then if he does see something like there's four to a side blitz or there's a huge overload on one side or the other, then he'll bring me over to the other side.
3: Now, just to follow up on the communication aspect, you look at your offensive line, and of course, Trent Williams, the future Hall of Famer. You look at the right tackle spot now. McKivitz has been there for a few years. Obviously, you've been on that line, and Dominic Puna, year three. Connor Colby's a guy who got some reps last year, starting this year, but it seems like you guys are forming more chemistry on the offensive line. So do you think with the more reps, maybe that leads to better communication, which has led to the improvements and success we've seen on the offensive line this year?
2: Yeah, for sure. I mean, it's, you know, reps are really key, you know. All five of us up front are playing together, and we're kind of playing as one. And whenever you get reps next to a guy and you kind of understand the way he operates, and then, you know, that also leads to better communication, but also less communication. So then at the line of scrimmage, you don't have to tell the defense what we're doing every single time. So I'll maybe say a number. I'll maybe say, you know, one combo block. But I'm not telling the entire defense what we're doing, which also helps out, you know, just making sure that, the savvy defensive linemen aren't getting our calls.
1: Good stuff, Jake. Listen, we can't let you go without talking Seattle. And in the last three games, Brock's been sacked six times, I believe, up there, or by the Seahawks, I should say. Mike McDonald was known as the guy who could probably crack your code the way he did it with the Ravens, and now he's done it with Seattle. What is the challenge? What do they do to you guys that causes difficulty, and how can you combat it?
2: Yeah, I mean, sacks really, you know, it all kind of comes down to being efficient on first and second down and then getting in a position on third down where, you know, you have enough guys in protection and you can run the protections you want where you only need two or three receivers out. You don't need four, and then you really are in a better position.

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4: Everything you're saying is just playing out. The guy's just growing and growing and maturing and getting better. Last one is just a kind of fun one. Two dudes that are back that seem to be creating quite an impact, not just on the field, but also culturally. Dre Greenlaw and Deebo Samuel. Can you offer anecdotes or thoughts on these guys re-entering the locker room?
5: Yeah, I mean, both are just absolute hard hitters, you know. I feel like, on offense, Deebo's just he's just a freight train. I feel like no one wants to tackle him. People that do tackle him feel bad that they're in the position to tackle him. You know, honestly, the guy just runs so hard and hits even harder. You know, so that on our offense is just a great weapon to have. And then, I mean, Dre, you know, he had his get back game against Denver this week. I feel like he went absolutely crazy and had a great game. And you know, obviously after the game, he had a few words to share to some people, but, you know, I feel like he just plays with so much passion and so much energy, and it's just so great to see that he's having success and also, you know, getting it done for the good guys instead of the bad guys.
4: I know they're in a different meeting room and all that, different side of the ball, but were you able to feel that intensity of Dre and catch any of that? Because, you know, he gave quotes afterwards of the Chronicle, the stuff he said to Sean Payton and all. He was revving hot.
5: Oh, for sure. Yeah. And I wouldn't expect anything less of him, to be honest. You know, he really goes to battle every single Sunday. You know, and I feel like it's his life and it's what he's here to do. And he's just so passionate. And, you know, him and Fred both just absolutely attack the sport and attack those offenses with everything they got. So it's pretty awesome.
4: I know we're sort of wrapping up, letting you go, but just a couple quick ones before we let you go, Jake. And Jake Brendel, our 49er player of the week, if you have to tell the banquet story or your buddies, the Trent Williams story, like what's he done athletically in the locker room or in a practice or somewhere, somehow just showing off? Guy is an unbelievable athlete. What have you seen him do?
5: Well, We've had to replace the locker room basketball hoop at least 10 times since I've been here. And part of the reason is because he just absolutely jams on that thing. seeing that much beef in the air, doing ridiculous, you know, like windmill dunks on a regulation 10-foot, you know, hoop is pretty impressive. You know? So obviously he's pretty impressive on the field, but off the field, he's also a great basketball player. So,
4: oh my God. Is Jake Brendel throwing down any windmill dunks?
5: Oh, I could honestly dunk for about a year and a half of my life. It was between freshman and sophomore year of high school. I was 6'4", 225, and I still had some juice, but now it's all, now I'm just going to stick to the ground.
4: Yeah, you just box out, right? Just box out, right?
5: Yeah, good stuff. Yeah. I'm a rebounder now, yep.
4: We'll let you go, but this is the final one because everybody in the Bay Area gets mad when I talk to my Bruins. So one thought on Coach Bob Chesney, or as the kids are saying, Bob Ches, we're playing for Coach Bob. Jake, I don't know. I mean, this is as big a culture change as I've seen at UCLA football in decades.
5: Yeah, I mean, it's huge. You know, the things that Coach Chesney are doing, just from the top down, I feel like are really, really impressive. He's really attacked.

0: attacking every single problem that, you know, us as alumni have kind of had with the program for a few years now. You know, that run game is incredible, and that offense just seems like it's so efficient. And then on defense, you know, you have legit pass rushers and legit hitters and legit coverage guys. You know, I just feel like all together it's a great package right now. And I feel like they have great leadership and great accountability on game day as well. So, you know, I'm honestly just excited to see where the program's going.
1: Go tell Demo Lenore we'll take our 11.5-point underdog status and just go in and try to hang. We're just going to go play possum up there, right, buddy? Go tell him that we'll go play possum, right? By the way, congrats on your pass catch in Australia, too. We buried the lead. You're in the books.
0: Thank you, man. I appreciate that.
2: Yeah. You haven't convinced Kyle to draw up anything for the Sunday or anything?
1: It could.
0: No. You know, he hasn't even drawn up something for Trent yet. So
1: I'm ineligible. Let's go.
0: I'm on that list.
1: All right, Jake. Well, listen, thanks for sharing some time. Everybody enjoyed it. And, hey, have a great week of prep, and we'll watch you on Sunday. Thank you.
2: Yeah, thanks, Jake.
0: Thanks, guys. Appreciate it.
1: All right, we're back live on a Wednesday morning. Everybody enjoyed Jake Brendel. It's interesting. I think at the very end there, he says he hasn't drawn one up for Trent Williams. That is surprising that they haven't thrown a touchdown to Trent Williams.
2: Yeah, with Kyle Shanahan being kind of the boy genius wonder getting into his bag, I want to see Trent Williams in a little spider Y two banana motion getting out to the flats.
1: How about this Sunday? All right.
2: Sign me up.
1: Be better than scoring, what, was it 3 points? Or 6 points in the division game and 3 in the week 18 game.
2: Yeah, got to get creative against that defense. And if Trent Williams does catch a pass, that's going to be a lot of beef in the air.
1: Maybe there will be a Trent Williams touchdown beef question in the wide world of Walt, which marks the midpoint of our week. It's next on The Sports Leader.
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4: 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He's a player that the defense has to look to in any situation. Super explosive and can do a lot when the ball's in his hand. And you have so many guys on your team, and it makes football so fun because you start to get rhythms together, and yeah, it's a lot of fun.
5: Bang, baby!
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1: We're going to get drunk before the game. We're going to get drunk during the game. And then we're going to get drunk after the game.
0: The thrill of victory.
2: Who let the dogs out?
0: The agony of defeat.
3: I'll be in Ireland, like, looking around going, damn, I lost.
0: This is the wide world of Walt.
3: Oh, yeah, the Wednesday tradition. I love it. It starts to point that ship towards the weekend, especially if you're off Friday. Let's go, man. Every Wednesday at the midpoint of hump day, Walt.
2: Hump day!
3: Hey, little Walter. That's that Tony sounded smooth. Not as smooth as Freddie Jackson, though, yesterday, which we'll have to discuss.
4: Not as smooth as Walter's fresh haircut this morning.
3: That's
4: looking
3: right.
4: Good, Walter.
3: We're all looking tight. We're all looking tight. You got a little Romo'd. Mm-hmm. Actually, that was a while. That was when we did the beer day.
4: That was a pre-darkness retreat. Last time I got a haircut.
3: I got Kenny Thunderhawked, but I am wearing a lid today.
4: Real quick, what is the shout-out? Who is the barber? How long have you been getting cut by this barber, Walter?
5: So I had to switch up barbers when I moved to Martinez. Mm. Shout out Rose's Barbershop on Main Street. Shout out my guy, Isaac Ramirez.
3: Isaac. Yeah. It's interesting, when you said Barbara Walter, I thought you were talking about longtime ABC newswoman Barbara Walters.
4: Close enough.
3: Thank you. If you were a tree, what kind of tree would you be?
4: Thank you.
3: She used to ask that. I never got that. I'm like, what? Mm. Huh? What? Huh? I was a kid. Anyway, Walt, what's the deal? What are we doing here on a Wednesday at 7:18:19? What are we doing?
5: All right, so we're doing the Wide World of Walt. You guys may know the situation here, but I'll spell it out for you. I'm going to read questions. You're going to answer them. I'm going to award the point, and then we have a winner at the end. Just to remind everyone that was here, Marcus, you were not here. JD was in there. He got you a dub because Murph did lose last week.
4: I'll take that win.
3: He got you a dub on Wednesday, and he got you two on Friday.
4: He's my own personal little Luke Walton.
3: JD, Charlie Sheen winning. Mm-hmm. All right. These are the burning questions that define American culture and sports. What do you got, Walt? Fire away.
5: All right. So in the Wide World of Walt, we're going to start us off with Nelly Nights. It was Nelly Night last night. And, dude, I remember the We Believe years like it was yesterday. Actually, on my birthday, shout out JD for birthday knowledge. On my birthday in 07, right? We Believe Warriors. I was there. That was game 6. On my birthday, my uncle actually took me out there. So shout out Nelly, shout out the We Believe Warriors, and shout out Oracle. But here is the question. Steve Kerr celebrated yesterday, Nelly Night, by drinking a Bud Light pregame, a Nelly staple. Bochy was also known for drinks postgame in his office, from what I know. What would be your postgame beverage of choice?
3: I mean, I think I kind of feel like, you know, there have been a few alcohol-themed questions before, and I keep going back to the same answer. Just a beautiful, well-drawn, timely, patient, creamy pint of Guinness, my friend. And I mean a beauty. I don't mean pop a can and freaking pour it out. I don't mean one of these San Francisco bartenders who does it in like 20 seconds. I don't even mean the guys in San Francisco who try to pour a good one. I'm talking about the real deal. We're going to fly in somebody from Dublin. He's going to be in my coach's office. We're going to fly in the kegs from Dublin, and he's just going to draw me a beauty. Ooh. And we're going to have a great post game. That's my answer.
4: I wouldn't refuse you. I wouldn't refuse you.
3: Marcus just won the point.
4: Yeah. Hey, Murph, I know you're going Guinness. Now, this is interesting, and here's a take for you. You know how much I love beer at baseball games. When I go to basketball games, I prefer hard liquor. A, because beers are more expensive at Chase Center than they are at Oracle Park, and you actually can get a cocktail for the same price. So when I think basketball, I think I might want to get into the bourbon. And that feels like a classy post-game drink. Yeah, I could have a fridge full of Pliny's, but I'll save the beer for baseball. If I'm a manager, give me a fridge full of Pliny's. But if we're talking basketball, I'm getting into the liquor. Give me the bourbon as my post-game drink.
3: Well, before Walt casts his vote, a couple of reactions. Number one, you do know...
6: Why don't you just draw up a chair? Because I do have some Japanese whiskey here for you.
4: Yeah, Kepler was a Japanese whiskey guy.
3: He used to have a tray of bourbons and whiskeys. And
7: really? Is that what you imagine?
3: Yeah, so, I mean, maybe you want to put on the muscle shirt and hang out with your boy, GK.
4: I should have done my homework on Kepler.
7: You probably need to do some homework on that.
3: I think for Bochy, it was very expensive wine.
4: Yeah, but anyway,
3: our answers are in, buddy. What's the better?
5: Well, the win was going to Marcus with the bourbon because that just sounds better post-game. But now that you brought up Kapler and those years, I just want to erase it from my memory.
3: Come on.
6: What do you mean erase it from your memory? You kill for 81 now.
3: 81? What about 2021? What about 107? That's manager of the year, that Gabe Kapler. That's
6: whiskey.
3: My guy. That's how dare you? How dare you degrade Gabe Kapler on my show?
8: Did he win manager of the year?
3: He did win manager of the year, right?
5: Did he really?
3: Yeah. What year was it? 2021.
5: Oh, yeah.
6: What do you got, Walt?
5: So, yeah, you win the point there, Murph. You win the point.
6: Yes! And then multiple people texted and said, would you split the G, Murph? No.
3: Oh, come on.
6: No, we wouldn't.
3: Split it for us.
6: We'd sip it like gentlemen.
3: Come on.
6: Sip it like gentlemen. Man, I'd take that pint right now. And you know, Walt, when I describe driving, you know, between town to town, and we'd be getting about 5-6 miles out, and I'd be like, ooh, man. Oh, man, we're going to get to I can't wait to get to all right, I move on. Question number two.
3: Next question, Walt.
5: Because you're not splitting the G, I'm going to retract the point for you, Murph. No, I'm just joking. All right, so let's go ahead and move forward. Let's see. Would you pitch a playoff game and miss the birth of your child? I know Marcus already asked you, Murph, but we're going to have to redirect that. And I'm very curious on Marcus's answer.
3: Well, let's go ahead and run it back since I am the only member with a microphone that does not have a child on this show. Shout out to Walter. Shout out to Murph. Shout out to Hannah. And shout out to Candace, the people actually putting in work and making babies out here. I ain't got no kids. So to me, it's blank them kids. Now, again, I'm not the guy you should probably be taking advice from because I'm not a father. But I was once a baby, and I was born, and I don't remember a damn thing about it. Like, it feels like that's a big moment for the family, but what, am I going to be mad that my dad wasn't there? I don't remember a damn thing anyways. Go out there, win a game. It's a postseason game. Regular season, you can take the time off, go have the baby. But if I'm scheduled to pitch in an elimination game, I'm pulling a Max Fried, and I'm showing up.
6: Marcus is here to win ball games, man. He's here to do two things, win ball games and chew bubble gum. He's all out of bubble gum.
3: All out.
6: Okay, this one's a really tough one, and I know we want hot takes, but it's very nuanced, man. Like, how's the marriage going? How's the wife's mood? How far is the hospital from the park? What are we due, like, at 8 p.m.? Is she in labor? Is she contracting? Or is she just kind of, like, in the ballpark area of giving birth? So I'm going to go ahead and say, like, unless we're looking at, like, contractions that day, I think I'm telling her, hey, call me. I'm going to the ball game trying to win one for the city of San Diego for Tom DeLong and for all the small things and John Lynch, all the good people there. Now, that said, I got to go back to when you're having your first kid, it's the biggest freaking deal in the history of the world. And the idea of you blowing it off could be pretty costly. So I'm going to say I understand where Miller's coming from. But I would like to find a solution where you can kind of slither out, have the running shoes ready so you can pop them on and sprint down to the hospital. I'm going to say, try to pitch.
3: Mm.
5: Damn. All right. So I'm going to preface this by saying Hannah and Christian are sleeping right now, Murph. So I'm going to go ahead and give that point to Marcus.
6: Yeah, blame them kids.
5: By the way, just an anecdote. Papa, when I announced that I was having a kid and the due date and all that kind of, he said, wow, Walter, in the middle of football season, what are you doing?
3: I can't believe you did this during my show.
6: This is Glenn Dickey criticized Joe Montana for having a baby then, dude. I mean, baby gate with the Oilers. I told you guys about it in 93. Times have changed. I told you, Mad Men, there's a scene. I think Draper gets a call from his wife. She's like, yeah, I had the baby. He's like, cool, I got Coca-Cola coming in at 1:15. I got to go. I mean, these are the days, man. So, Walt, Marcus is on the mound. And there's a reason why, by the way, Marcus is single.
3: Yeah, there's a reason why I got no kids
4: that I know about.
6: Michael McDonald of the Doobie Brothers, who a biological child just found him.
3: Oh, really?
6: Yeah.
3: Uh-oh.
6: That's a crazy story. Mike McDonald was in, ready for the eighth grade?
3: Oh, wow.
6: That's like even ahead of Marcus's first beer.
3: I was going to say, I probably had my first beer before eighth grade.
6: Let's change the subject.
3: Yeah, sorry. Yeah, kids are listening.
5: Definitely did. Let's go ahead and get into some football talk. Talking Brock Purdy. We did just have Jake Brendel on there. They're going to try to protect him up in Seattle. But that's going to be the question. That's where we're going. Up in Seattle, the Pacific Northwest, or PNW. Is that what it is? PNW?
3: PNW.
5: If Brock Purdy wins in Seattle for a signature win, in quotations, will he jump to the front of MVP talks?
6: Yes. The answer is, I mean, he should be there already, right? I mean, they're 4-0. He hasn't been sacked. He's throwing the ball at a prolific rate. Josh Allen, I get it, but Josh Allen just lost to the Patriots at home, dude. So, absolutely. If he goes and slays this dragon that's been looming in his head since
3: last December and January? Yeah, but then again, I'll answer that question and say yes. I'll also remind you, it's October 7th.
4: Yeah.
3: So, cool, you won the October MVP, but yes, he should be the Vegas favorite if he beats Seattle, because he will have accomplished more than any quarterback in the NFL has accomplished through five games.
4: Yeah, and Murph, I'm with you. I know it's a talking point, and it's our job to talk about these type of things like power rankings and MVP races, but it's so damn early in the season, but here we are every single week checking the MVP odds. And to your point, Brock Purdy currently is top three. If he gets a win over the Seattle Seahawks, I don't see how he's not the favorite heading into week six of the season, because to me, that's the one question Brock Purdy and this offensive line need to answer this weekend against the Seattle Seahawks. Yes, they've played phenomenal this year. They haven't allowed a sack all season long. But it's the same offensive line that saw Brock Purdy get sacked multiple times in the final game of the regular season and sacked multiple times in the playoffs as well. So that defensive line from the Seahawks still puts a little bit of fear in my mind, if I'm being honest with you. So it's a big game for Brock Purdy, a big game for the offensive line, and a big game for Kyle Shanahan to get into his bag, maybe mixing in some of those short passes that we saw week one against the Rams. I think if Kyle and Brock take down the Seahawks, they are easily considered the favorites in the NFL, maybe to win it all, and definitely the MVP award.
3: Got a bonus game plan for Marcus, too.
5: Mm-hmm. I like that.
3: And he's just trying to pad his stats. It's like when he would write his essays in high school and he knew that he had to be a page, mm-hmm. but he only had like a quarter of a page worth of thoughts. He would just kind of rephrase the same thing three or four times.
4: You know what I did?
3: Yes.
4: You would press Control F, and then you would put a period in, and you would make the period a bigger font size than every other word, and it took up more space. Swear to God.
3: And then double space, too.
4: And a little bit of double space. You add an extra page to your essay.
3: There it is. That's what he just did.
4: That's a true story.
3: That's what he just did.
4: Uh-huh. That's exactly what I did.
3: All right, well, we gave the same answer. Who gets it?
5: Marcus, because of that strategy. Yeah.
3: He got in there.
5: He exposed it.
4: I'm making my periods bigger.
3: Okay.
5: We all padded essays when we were in high school.
3: We did. It's what you got to do.
5: You just keep going around in circles and circles.
3: There shouldn't be a darn length requirement anyway. They say the shorter thing is better.
4: Mm.
3: There's an old line. I'm sorry I wrote you such a long.
4: It's not the size of the essay.
3: They say, I would have written you a longer letter. I didn't have time to write a short one. My dad used to tell me that all the time. Because, you got to be economical with your words. Anyway, I digress. We got time for one more? Yeah?
5: I got a couple more here. It's going to be quick. All right. So 49ers. Keeping it there. Are they the best team in the NFC?
3: The 49ers are the best team in the NFC. You go first.
4: My turn. I'll go first. I think you got to beat the man to be the man. I'm not ready to put them ahead of the Seahawks. Everything I just said about that game plan and my worries about the battle in the trenches is everything I'm going to say for the next couple days leading into this matchup. If they win, maybe I'll change my opinion. But as of right now, despite the fact that the 49ers do have the better record, I can't put them ahead in my own personal rankings ahead of the Seahawks until I actually see them beat the Seahawks.
3: I think every year changes. I mean, Marcus is going on last year's Seahawks, and right now we're talking about the 2026 season, and the Niners, yes, two wins were over the Cardinals and the Dolphins, so that detracts from their case. But two wins were over the Rams and the Broncos, that adds their case, whereas Seattle lost to Washington. They've been sleeping in the silk sheets. They had six or seven personal fouls up there in Seattle. The Rams, I don't even know what the hell's going on with the Rams. They should have lost to the Eagles, right? So right now, yes, last year Seattle was better. Right now? Absolutely, 49ers best team in the NFL. Book it, Walt.
5: That got you the point.
3: Yes.
5: Hell yeah, dude. Yeah, come on, Marcus. I was just
4: admiring the dramatic drop with Fireball in the background.
5: I got silent for a second. All right, so we're tied after four questions. This is the final question. Go ahead and make your case. And it's more of a statement, so listen to me carefully.
3: Okay.
5: Steph Curry, with Warriors playing last night, Steph Curry is the greatest Bay Area athlete of the 21st century. Agree or disagree?
3: 21st?
5: 21st century.
3: Dude, easy peasy, because there's only one other candidate. It's Joe Montana. Save it, Willie Mays crowd. He did a lot in New York. I'm talking about Bay Area. And then McCovey and Lincecum, and I get it. We got guys, Ronnie, of course, but Steve, etc. But there's only two guys in the conversation, Joe and Ronnie. Joe and Steph. You just told me he's the 21st century. By a mile, he's the best. But on court, off court, persona, character, heart, soul, everything. Steph is the king of the world. Easy answer, Walt.
4: Yeah, and I want to ask a question to clarify. It might be a dumb question, but I'm a dumb guy. Doesn't the 21st century just mean post 2001?
3: Yes.
4: Exactly. So it's Steph Curry. Like, I'm not even going back to the 90s with Joe Montana and Ronnie Lott, back to the 80s and stuff. It's the 21st century. Maybe you could sprinkle in a little Buster Posey, a Tim Lincecum, a Madison Bumgarner. But Steph Curry is the Bay Area. Steph Curry's the answer.
3: Steph has four. Those guys have three.
4: Simple
3: Start
4: math.
3: Right there.
4: Simple math.
3: Clay has four.
4: Clay, baby, Clay.
3: So we could have considered Clay. Or you could say that Lincecum's like heart and soul, or Posey's calm professionalism, or Bumgarner's blood and guts, October heroism. But man, you played Steph earlier today in the show, and I was like, there he is, king of the world.
4: Real quick, great question from the 209 on the Golden State Lumber and Showroom text line. Tiger Woods, Bay Area athlete? Question mark?
3: No, he spent like a year at Stanford.
4: Hey, he was in Stanford. He was at Stanford.
5: Still counts.
3: And that counts?
4: He's a Raider fan.
3: He's born and raised in Southern California.
5: Would he go into the Bay Area Hall of Fame? Would he go into?
3: He wouldn't show up. Bay Area Sports Hall of Fame, God bless it, isn't exactly, you know, they just kind of like to put on an evening's entertainment.
4: Come on, Tiger.
3: I don't know. You could have. Sometimes they'll induct a guy who had a layover at SFO. Oh, you know what I mean? Guy's plane got delayed. He was there for 6 hours. He's eligible.
4: That's
3: so.
4: It, dude. I'm trying to get in.
3: You can't consider Tiger Woods a Bay Area athlete there. All right, Walt, we're in.
5: All right, point goes to Marcus because he knew the start of the 21st century.
4: Yeah, dude, you confused me when you start talking Joe.
3: That was good knowledge there. I said, yeah, because he said there's. I said there's only two, and once he said century, the answer is Steph. Great knowledge, though, but technically the century doesn't start till 01. Some would say oh.
4: Yeah.
3: But I think technically those people who mark these things, a decade goes through the oh.
4: I'm not a technical guy. Real quick, more text coming in. Barry Bonds, should he be on the list?
3: Well, it's 21st century. Most of his great stuff was in the 90s.
4: Broke the records in the 2000s. But yes, I think Steph Curry with the championships gives him the edge.
3: By the way, just a fun little story. So we live a little bit up the hill, up from the 2 a.m. club in Mill Valley, California. And what's the scourge of our weekends? Frickin' bikers.
4: Huh.
3: I almost swore. Frickin' bikers. Here I am. I'm always like, hey, man, Henry Ford won the Industrial Revolution, bro. The car is here. Get off the road or go on a trail. So we have to wait until we can pass the bikers, right? It happens every week. It drives me bananas.
4: I hate that.
3: It's a Peloton, right? Oh, yeah, we're on a Tour de France in my Lycra. So there's a guy biking, and he's kind of slowing us down. And I'm going up Edgewood. I'm like, all right. And I start to pass the guy. Finally get to a point where I can pass. So I look at him so I can be... It's Barry Bonds. It's Barry freaking Bonds.
4: The best Bay Area biker of the 21st century.
3: Sweating his head off. Was hot as hell. Working his ass off up the hill. I said, okay, Barry. I see you. So there you go.
4: That's great. Now, real quick, if I can squeeze in a question and a digression because we have an open segment coming up next. What's a bigger problem for you? The actual bikers on the road or the kids on the e-bikes?
3: The bikers on the road.
4: The bikers on the road?
3: Yeah.
4: Because I know everybody hates the kids on the e-bike.
3: My kid rides an e-bike.
4: Oh, he's one of those kids, huh?
3: By the way, E3N says, am I tripping? When did Clay get four? Clay got four with Steph.
4: Clay, baby, Clay. Yeah, Clay was on the team last time they won.
3: Yeah,
4: when they beat the Celtics.
3: All right, good job, Walt, even though your scoring system is faulty. Let's do this. Dan Orlovsky at 750. That's cool on the Sports Leader.
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3: Wide World of Walt creating tons of reaction. There you go. Somebody's confusing the Bay Area Sports Hall of Fame with the Bay Area Radio Hall of Fame. And Gary Radnish got into that. It's the Bay Area Radio Sports Hall of Fame, 707. 831 says, on the clay winning four, I'm an idiot. 209 says, no, a new century begins at 00, not 01. I don't think so, buddy.
4: I don't know about that.
3: I think it begins at 408. Some people saying Jerry Rice. And it's funny about Jerry. He is, of course, probably the best football player who ever lived, yeah. Probably. And honestly, I'll go to the mat on that one. Tom Brady, I'll tell you that right now. But there's a difference between like cultural impact, I think, is what Walt was asking. At least that's how I interpreted the question.
4: Also,
3: cultural impact, Joe supersedes Jerry and Ronnie because he's the freaking quarterback. Yeah.
4: I was going to jump in and say, if we're talking 21st century only, then we're talking about Jerry Rice as a Raider.
3: Right. Exactly. Yeah. And he was pretty good.
4: Yeah. I mean, he was a damn good Raider as well.
3: 369 says, I take Jerry Rice over Montana. I would. Okay.
4: Listen, well, we're talking 21st century. Joe didn't play in the 21st century.
3: Correct. Somebody thought I was saying that Joe was in the 21st.
4: That's where I was confused.
3: Says Joe Thornton is the best Bay Area athlete of the 21st century. Stop ignoring the Sharks. Ignoring the Sharks.
4: We have a Sharks win package.
3: We have a win package.
4: Come on,
3: what are
4: you talking about? You're talking to the first radio show in the Bay Area that had Macklin Celebrity on the show.
3: Yeah.
4: Put that in your Sharks pipe and smoke it.
3: That is correct, my friends. So anyway, fun stuff. Thanks for that, Walt. And somebody said this is their favorite segment of the week.
4: Ooh.
3: They said it might be the pit bull bed.
20: Adds a little spice to it.
3: Yeah.
4: Shout out Triple E.
3: Who showed up at KNBR Beer Day.
4: Bro, insane.
3: I forgot Triple E's a little bigger than I thought. He's tall and kind of broad-shouldered.
4: Yeah, he's got some size on him.
3: Yeah.
4: Which was hilarious that Jacob was actually standing behind him in a beer line and didn't recognize him because of his hair. And how long his hair is now, he had no idea that he was standing inches away from Triple E.
3: Yeah, greatness. Inches from greatness. That's what she... No.
4: Look at you.
3: I know. Nice. No. Or what did you say? Pause.
4: All that stuff. Press play.
3: Okay. Dan Orlovsky is coming on at 7:50. So we're going to talk Brock Purdy, obviously. And man, oh man, what is Purdy going to do in Seattle? This is the team that has absolutely locked him up the last two times they've played. Week 18, Seattle 13, Niners 3. He throws for 120. Division round, Seattle 41, Niners 6. He's been sacked six times. He's thrown four picks in his last three outings. I mean, it's all bad. And you said it when Mike McDonald got hired. This is the guy to stymie Kyle's offense. Now, to get into the film room, I can't tell you exactly how he does it. I guess the simple answer is they play that old Pete Carroll aggressive man-to-man corner defense. They have good corners.
4: Yep. Yes, they do.
3: And the Niners don't have great separators.
4: No, which is a big factor because that week one victory last year, Ricky Pearsall was on the field and actually had a really good game and caused a little bit of that separation.
3: That's an outstanding point, and they don't have him.
4: No.
3: And Stribling was supposed to cause a little separation. He's not there. Mike Evans is playing hurt. So this is a problem. And then in terms of the run game, you know, what can they get going run-wise? They only ran it for 53 in that division loss or that week 18 loss. And, you know, can Kyle Juszczyk's absence be overcome somehow, some way? Because that motion we talked about, that crazy motion that they've been doing, the banana motion or whatever you want to call it, is not available this weekend. So I don't know how the Niners are going to go score their points.
5: I don't know. What are they going
4: to
5: do?
4: To me, I think they need to implement a lot of the strategy and game plan that we saw week one against the Rams, where it seemed like Kyle Shanahan wins that game with his opening script and really throughout the entire game to get the ball out of Brock's hands quickly. And this is something that we've talked about a lot over the first 4 weeks of the season because the 49ers are having a historic start on the offensive line. They haven't allowed a sack all season long, which is the best mark since the Colts did it back in 2005. So all the credit in the world to the offensive line playing above my personal expectations coming into the season. But also you do have to factor in the play calling of Kyle Shanahan, getting the ball out of Brock's hands quickly, but also the mobility and the pocket presence of Brock Purdy. He's going to have to use his legs this weekend to escape some of that pressure because the last time they played against the Seahawks, it was the most that Brock Purdy was ever pressured in his NFL career.
3: Well, here are guys that will be available for the Niners that were not available in those games. Fred Warner, Osa Odigizua, Mike Evans. These are players that did not play in last
4: game. Yes, and fingers crossed, maybe Mykel Williams can be back on that defensive line. He was not there.
3: So those are four significant players.
4: Absolutely. Now we know that Nick Bosa has been ruled out for this week, and Nick Bosa had that big strip sack at the end of the game in week one last year against the Seahawks, so that's a big factor. The 49ers need to figure out a way to maybe design some plays or some schemes for Raheem Morris to create some pressure. If not, you got to watch out for JSN on the outside because it's crazy. Like, we saw the Seahawks run all over the 49ers last year, but with all the injuries in the backfield, I'm more concerned right now about JSN in that passing game.
3: Yeah, for sure. Well, this is stuff we talked to film gurus about, and Dan Orlovsky studies that film. And it's great to have Dan Orlovsky from ESPN on the show. We had him on the Radio Row in the Super Bowl, and now we'll have him on the UMA guest line next on the Sports Leader.
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4: The 49ers are heading up to Seattle to take on the Seahawks this weekend. 808 KNBR, it's the John Joe Curley question of the day. What's your biggest question going into this matchup? What position group are you worried about? Which position group are you most confident in? 808 KMBR if you want to join the conversation.
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3: All right, let's talk football with Dan Orlovsky, ESPN's expert analyst. And we had him on Radio Row. Let's have him on right now. 49ers Seahawks. So, Dan, welcome back to the 49er flagship, San Francisco KMBR, Brian Murphy and Marcus Fouché. Murph and Marcus, how you doing this morning, Dan?
4: Hey, what's up, Dan?
6: I'm doing great. How are you guys?
3: We're good, man. We're excited for this 49ers Seahawks game. Yeah. So let's kind of review quickly the four-game march for the Niners. 4-0, despite another slew of injuries. And all anybody's talking about is Brock Purdy, how well he's playing. You're part of that crew. What do you say, him going into Seattle, what's he doing so well? Is there anything he needs to bone up on? What's the Dan Orlovsky progress report on Brock right now going into Seattle?
6: Yeah, there's no quarterback playing better than Brock, and that's been the case really since week one Australia. I think that the thing that is separating him is, and I've said this, he's moving so fast but never hurried from the neck up. And the difference with that is, hurried quarterbacks look frantic. They look unsettled. They might be moving quickly, but it's not in a repeatable and relatable and progressive type of way. Brock is moving so fast up top with his eyes and getting through things, but in such calm neck down. So the way his feet are going through progressions, the way his body's moving and managing the pocket. And that's one of the reasons why their offense is clicking, no sacks. And then, you know, three or four plays a game, he's making some really high-end plus athletic plays that, you know, the defense kind of wins the rep against the scheme. So he so far has been absolutely fantastic.
4: With the way that Brock has played in the first four games of the season, are Brock Purdy and Kyle Shanahan the best quarterback-coach combination in the NFL?
6: Oh, yeah. Yeah, I mean, you dream where you get a coach that calls an offense and the way that Kyle does, and then you get a quarterback that can go execute the offense the way that Brock does. It doesn't take anything away from either of them, but this is Tom Brady and Josh McDaniels. This is Andy Reid and Patrick Mahomes. This is Bill Walsh and Montana. Like, this is the perfect pairing of what we're trying to accomplish and the person who makes it on paper go.
3: Dan Orlovsky, the voice you hear, great to have him here talking 49ers and Brock Purdy. That says, that leads us into this weekend. Dan, I'm looking at his game log from last year in the divisional playoff in Seattle, 15-27 for 140. No touchdowns and a pick, got sacked twice. Also, 2 weeks earlier, the Week 18 game that determined home field, 19-27 for 127, no touchdowns, a pick, got sacked three times. So his last two games, less than a year ago against Seattle, were really bad. What does that mean?
6: Yeah, I mean, I think it's partly out of respect and admiration for McDonald and the Seattle defense, and then honesty of how decimated they were near the end of that season, certainly that final game, and playing with people that are going to be on the, you know, Kittle not on the field, Debo obviously being back, the offensive line significantly improved, Mike Evans. So there's a much greater supporting cast for the quarterback and Brock Purdy than there was last year. I also think that this is when Mike McDonald was hired in Seattle, it was obviously because he was a great coach and great leader and understood relationships. And then it was, he had a really good understanding of how he wanted to try and defend this Shanahan McVay tree. And he's done a phenomenal job outside of the Rams performances last year of doing that. And so I think there's a reality where Mike just has a very good comfort level with how he wants to defend this type of scheme.
4: Dan, from that quarterback and film perspective, what is it exactly that Mike McDonald does to create problems for guys like Brock Purdy and Kyle Shanahan?
6: Yeah, I just think he knows your rules really well. So you guys have obviously heard Kyle Shanahan talk about his time in Tampa, and he was made to sit in defensive meeting rooms and just learn the rules of a defense. So then that's one of the reasons why he can attack defenses so well, is he knows what the weakness of the defense is. And then he knows if he does something with the formation or shift or motion, how that's going to change the rule and where it might create a new weakness. I think Mike McDonald has a great understanding of that. He just knows, one, tendencies of an offense. Two, he's outstanding when it comes to try to pick apart both your run and your protection schemes. And a lot of times in football, people will say, like, he can get your protection scheme. He's not just getting your protection scheme. Spags does this in Kansas City as well. He gets you into the scheme that he wants to get you into and then attacks the scheme. It's not like you come out with a certain protection. He just knows the perfect blitz. He gets you into a protection by what he lines brings a nickel up with Spoon, or he brings a backer up, and all of a sudden you change the protection to handle it this way, and then he's like, okay, I've got you. Now I've got you in the protection that I want you in, and then attacks the weakness of that protection, whether it's an offensive lineman or a protecting back. And so I just think he's very smart when it comes to that.
3: So is he ahead of Kyle? Like, Kyle's chasing him? McDonald's?
6: No, I don't think he's ahead. You know, these are two of the best, you know, and so there's plays where Mike McDonald will win. There's plays where Kyle Shanahan will win. There's quarters where they'll win. There's quarters. I mean, is Mike McDonald behind Sean McVay? I don't think so, but they put 40 on him twice last year, you know, and so I just think it's two elite coaches, elite in game and feel coaches, two elite adjustment coaches. And, you know, I think it's going to be a little bit back and forth.
4: Dan, there's a lot of focus on the Kyle Shanahan offense versus defense matchup, but when you look at the Seattle offense, a lot has changed since that Super Bowl last year. Clint Kubiak, obviously coaching the Raiders. Kenneth Walker is the chief. They're dealing with a bunch of injuries in the backfield. Sam Darnold missed a couple games, but he's back healthy. So what are you seeing currently right now from that Seahawks offense?
6: Yeah, they can't run the football. I can tell you that. They are not a good running team. And I think it's a little bit of two things. One, this is a new offensive coordinator, Brian Fleury. They're losing Clint Kubiak, who obviously is doing a great job in Las Vegas. So this run game is struggling, and it's not just not having Kenneth Walker. It's new coordinator. It's not necessarily a new scheme. I don't think individually their players are playing at a high level across the offensive line, and so it's an offense right now that is very big play dependent. JSN has been outstanding. Sam's timing with him has been tremendous. Their screen game has been very good. But they are a team right now that does not, and they struggled a little bit to run the football last year, but not to the level so far that they have this year. And I don't think Sam's decision-making has been as crisp as it was last year, but that's in part because of time away. But I would tell you the big flaw, they can't run the football.
3: Man, that's interesting. And I guess we'll kind of, as we wrap up here with you, Dan, the Niners don't have Kyle Juszczyk for a couple of weeks. How big of a piece is he for Kyle? What does this enormous. Do? What does this do to Kyle? Is he handcuffed a little?
6: Yeah, definitely. I mean, you'd be disrespectful to Juszczyk if you didn't say yes. Mm-hmm. I think he's enormous. Anybody who's ever heard me talk about this offense or Kyle or Juszczyk realizes the great admiration. I think he's just, he's a chess piece that is the same as far as what you can do with. It's the same as McCaffrey. He's obviously not the level of player, but all the things that they can do with him, putting him on the field and then seeing how the defense plays two backers or three backers, they can put him at running back. They could put him at fullback. They could put him at tight end. They could put him at wide receiver. It's a foundational piece of their offense, foundational piece. And so not having him, his versatility, his instincts, his intelligence, that's a significant loss.
3: Dang, it's a tough one for the Niners. Final one is, have you come around on Brock, would you say? Were you not a believer earlier? And is this just a case of guy just improving as he grows?
6: Yeah, so yes. I don't know if I was like, I was never a really doubter on Brock. I remember his first time against Miami being like, holy crap. I think it's two part. I have such great appreciation for Kyle. And I'm a Mac Jones fan. So I've often been like, man, I think Mac can go play at a really, really high level in San Francisco, like he did last year. But Brock's on a different level. He just is. Brock thinks at a different pace. He processes at a different pace. He moves in a different way. And so it's never been a down or a negative on Brock. My appreciation, admiration for how good of a player he is has absolutely grown, but it was never in a negative light, no. But he's a tremendous, tremendous player.
4: Dan, I wanted to squeeze in one quick one because you mentioned a name, Mac Jones. I don't know, we talked to you about him at Radio Row. Do you think currently he has more value for the 49ers as a backup quarterback based on what we saw last year when Brock went down versus his trade value actually on the trade block?
6: No, I think he's got more value because I've always believed, and I've probably grown in my belief more recently, if you truly deep down believe you're a Super Bowl contender, not having a quarterback that you think can win you meaningful games is a mistake when it comes to front office and team building. And so, yes, there's trade value, no question, but this is a Super Bowl team. And if they don't have a backup quarterback that can go beat a Rams, God forbid, or a Cowboys or a Seattle, then that's a miss.
3: Good stuff, Dan. We love you on the TV and enjoyed you on our show. So have a great week.
4: Yeah, thanks, Dan.
6: I appreciate you guys. Be well.
3: There he is, Dan Orlovsky. The guy just studies and studies and studies and puts in the work. So it's good to get his take. Some high praise for Brock there. He put him on the Bill Joe level, right?
4: Yeah.
3: So I'm going to get four before we get to that level.
4: Talking about that Kyle and Brock combination.
3: Yeah, for sure.
4: And Kyle just passed Bill for most games coached all-time in 49er history, correct?
3: He sure did. Yeah. Yes, he did. That's right. You weren't here Monday when we did that.
4: No, I was
3: That's
4: not.
3: Right. Yeah, we talked about that. George Seifert still has the most wins, interestingly enough.
4: Yeah, and Kyle needs to get some hardware.
3: Because both Kyle and Bill had some bad teams. George started with some great teams right away. One of my biggest takeaways from that whole conversation is Mike McDonald. Just how Mike's getting you, he gets you into the protection that he wants you to get, the way, and this is stuff that I confess, I can't sit in a film room with Kyle and Mike and understand how Mike McDonald gets Kyle into a protection that he wants him to. I just see the games and I see the Niners stall out when they play the Seattle Seahawks.
4: Well, Murph. You're the guy that was the former quarterback of the Daily Bruins.
3: This is true.
4: You should be able to read a defense.
3: Our offense was a little simple. Wing it and pray.
4: Yeah, you're a one-read guy.
3: Pretty much, yeah. So, I mean, you know, Mike McDonald, man, is he the best? I mean, are the three best coaches in the NFL? You know, I said yesterday that the NFC is a three.

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3: Season, but with no Zach Charbonnet, with no Kenneth Walker, Jadarian Price, who they spent a first-round draft pick on, he's rolled out for this weekend. Who the hell's running the ball for the Seattle Seahawks?
4: A guy named Emmanuel Wilson.
3: George Halani, he'll get some carries too. And shout out Rashid Shaheed last week, actually had a touchdown on a pitch out of the backfield, so they might mix and match him a little bit as their Debo Swiss Army knife, but they are not nearly as intimidating running the rock as they were last year when they ran for back-to-back games with over 175 yards against this 49er defense.
4: Yeah, I mean, and, you know, again, Leonard Williams is... the latest. McDonald is optimistic he's going to play. I'm looking at their injury report. Zach Charbonnet, as you mentioned, expected to miss the game against the 49ers. Jadarian Price on IR. Yeah. They got guard Anthony Bradford on IR. Safety Ty Okada is out with a hamstring injury. I don't know much about him.
3: Yeah.
4: But Leonard Williams, the big boy, he sustained an ankle injury recently, but McDonald thinks he will play on Sunday. So I don't know. I think, you know, the conversation with Orlovsky left me feeling a little discouraged about how good Mike McDonald is. But I think what encourages me is sort of the energy and vibe around these two teams. I feel like the Seahawks are kind of in the, you know, they did the banquet circuit, they won the Super Bowl, and they didn't win the Super Bowl and came back loaded for bear to win another. They won the Super Bowl and lost guys.
3: They lost
4: You've
3: pieces.
4: Been mentioning it. They lost the O coordinator, they lost their running back. Those are big.
3: Yeah, and Dan even mentioned that Sam Darnold has not looked as sharp this year at decision-making.
4: Right.
3: You take away that offensive coordinator, and you're seeing how damn good Kirk Cousins looks right now on Vegas.
4: So I don't feel like they are revving like they were at the end of last year. That was one of the Wide World of Walt questions about Seattle. I was like, are the Niners the best team in the NFL? And I was like, they are, because I just don't feel... Now, you know, check back Sunday when we go to that House of Horrors. But a House of Horrors that Brock Purdy has won at.
3: Yeah, what is
4: this?
3: True.
4: What is his career record there? I mean, it's a winning record, isn't it?
3: Yes. Now, most of those games were early on in his career when Mike McDonald was not
4: well, he won week
3: the
4: one
3: head
4: last
3: coach.
4: Year.
3: Was that in Seattle?
4: Yeah.
3: That was in Seattle.
4: Yeah.
3: You are correct.
4: I mean, he's...
3: I want to say something on the top of my head.
4: He's 4-1. He was 4-0 until that playoff game.
3: Yeah, 4-1 now overall. Yeah, so he's had a lot of success up there.
4: Worse against him at Levi's.
3: Hmm.
4: Yeah.
3: Must be the substation.
4: So he was 4 he was 4-0.
3: Yeah.
4: And he had eight... it was just that nightmare divisional game. I mean, remember the opening kickoff, dude?
3: Yeah.
4: So Saran Neal mentioned that, you know, he has it on his phone or whatever, that because he was on the special teams and Shaheed taking that. I mean, you already were without... We mentioned all the players they were without.
3: Mm-hmm.
4: Fred Warner, Nick Bosa, George Kittle.
3: George blanking Kittle.
4: We didn't mention him last time. So, I mean, you know, this time you go with Kittle. With Warner, you don't have Bosa, but you have Osa, and you have, even though he's banged up, you do have Mike Evans.
3: Also, not injuries, but two guys who weren't on the team last year who had big-time contributions last weekend. Debo Samuel is back, the Yak Yards are back, and Dre Greenlaw looking for all that smoke, and we've seen Dre have big games up in Seattle before.
4: I was listening to the post-game with Guy and Tim in the car on Sunday, and they were kind of wrapping up the win over the Broncos, and then guys like, and now we look ahead, and T-Rock, you know, just barges in. He's like, big play Dre going back to where it all began. You know, he just like was right. He's
5: going back to the great spot.
4: We all remember the hit. Tight end Jake Hollingsworth. Who was the tight end for the Seahawks? Hollister. Apologies on my confusing him with former Dodger utility outfielder Todd Hollingsworth.
3: I don't need to hear anything about the Dodgers.
4: Him?
6: Anyways, the Dodgers.
4: Yeah, 3 o'clock today.
3: I don't
4: want
3: to hear anything.
4: Go
3: about
4: Tyler
3: Dodgers.
4: Mally.
3: Let's go, Mally.
4: We had a text early this morning that said if Tyler Mally beats the Dodgers today, the trade was a success.

0: Forever Giant, so, Tyler Mahle.
1: So anyway, yeah, big play, Dre. You're right. Dre and Debo.
2: Yeah, yeah. Those are two huge pieces that weren't even on the roster last year.
1: Right. So there you guys go. A good little big hit on the 49ers and the Seahawks. I got a feeling that's tomorrow's big hit, too. No, actually, tomorrow's big hit is John Lynch.
2: Ooh, that's right.
1: A big John Lynch with us, so that will be awesome. All right, cooler of content. Ron Rivera at 8:30. Got some stuff going on over at Cal, man. Mike Sando at 8:50. He's basically Orlovsky level analyst in terms of stats and things to watch for in the Seahawks game. And then they're not booing. They're saying
2: Krooging.
1: They were saying the Padres fans yell Yuki for Yuki Matsui.
2: Mm.
1: You know what's interesting about that guy? I don't remember him facing the Giants much this year. Did he?
2: I remember Morejon.
1: I remember Bradley Rodriguez. Huh. And I remember, obviously, Mason Miller. But this lefty they bring in.
2: And I don't remember the chance either. And we were in San Diego for, or at least I was, for three straight days.
1: He appeared in 54 games. Interesting. Anyway,
2: I'm a bigger fan of the Holy Sheets chant that they do down there.
1: Well.
2: Holy Sheets.
1: They got it
2: Holy
1: going.
2: Sheets.
1: They got it going on.
2: It's a good chant.
1: They got it going on. Did he face the Giants at any point? Yeah, he pitched against the Giants twice. Two shutout innings. I guess I had kind of tuned out
2: in
1: September.
2: Yeah, I was going to say, what's the day? September? Yeah, nobody was saying
1: it.
2: He
1: faced them in a Friday game for three innings on Friday, July 31st. Jeez, man, I slept on my Matsui against the Giants. Maybe I just kind of blacked out the whole year.
2: Yeah, probably better off.
1: Anyway, all right, let's do this. Cooler of content is packed to the gills. It was at Nelly night last night at Chase. Some fun stuff on the Sports Center.
3: Another day, another red and gold dub.
4: Kittle gets a block from Brendel. Kittle is breaking free into space. George Kittle is racing. Hufanga on his heels. Won't get there.
3: Now the 4-0 Niners head to Seattle to... Wait a minute, do I have to really say this? Fine. The 49ers head to Seattle to face the champs.
5: And the Seattle Seahawks have won Super Bowl 60.
3: Let's see how the sea chickens do against a good team.
5: Bang, baby!
3: Pre-game begins Sunday morning at 10 with kickoff from Lumen Field at 1:25. And only on your proud home of the red and gold.
5: Niners on three. One, two, three!
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4: All right, happy Wednesday, everybody. A lot of landmarks already. The Wide World of Walt, Dan Orlovsky. 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Mike Sando, the excellent NFL columnist from The Athletic at 850. 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Did you know it was Nelly night last night?
5: I did not know before the game.
4: Neither did I. I didn't know anything about this. Did you know?
5: I had no idea. I saw the pregame clip of Steve Kerr drinking a Bud Light and said, that's interesting.
4: It was a pregame Bud Light.
5: Turns out it was pregame as a tribute to Don Nelson.
4: Should we be drinking pre-show Bud Lights?
5: Absolutely.
4: At 5:55?
5: Who's saying we aren't?
4: Steve Kerr. We'll go to that one then, Walt. We have a video of Steve Kerr. So it was Nelly night. I asked Raymond, I wonder why they did it in the preseason, not the regular season. I'll find out why. I mean, I don't know. Maybe they just wanted to do a hang loose night or something, but we didn't know about it, and now we want to pay a little bit of tribute to it. So here's Steve Kerr offering a toast to Don Nelson to start a presser. Now, this says post-game.
5: It was pre-game. I made sure to clarify with Walter. It was a misprint. Shout out to our guy, Danny Emmerman, who posted the photo pre-game of Steve Kerr with the beer.
4: Pre-game. Here it is.
6: Here's to you, Billy.
4: I love it.
5: Nice little toast.
4: A nice little slug.
5: Maybe that's why they finished it. Maybe that's why they did Nelly Knight in the preseason so that Steve could drink before the game.
4: What would the fine be? I mean, Kyle Juszczyk getting fined $14,900 for simulating.
5: How about that? Kyle Juszczyk gets fined for pretending to drink not even beer, juice, and my guy Steve Kerr's out here chugging a Bud Light before a game.
4: By the way, for people who just tuned in, Fox,
5: little breaking news.
4: Adam Schefter reports the NFL has rescinded the fine.
5: Get your money,
4: Kyle
5: Juszczyk.
4: So drink up, Steve Kerr. Yeah. Drink up, Kyle Juszczyk.
5: Let Kyle drink his juice.
4: Yeah, right. So I like that look of Kerr doing that Bud Light.
5: Yeah, that's nice. And I know he's more of a Modelo guy, so that is a true tribute to Nelly. Didn't know he was such a big Bud Light guy.
4: Remember that Wright Thompson piece on ESPN about Kerr that was just like endless? It went on for pages and pages and pages and pages. It was good, but it was a little much. Mm-hmm. There was a point where I was like, you know, it's Steve Kerr. It's not Nelson Mandela.
5: Yeah, it's not a Harry Potter book. Yeah,
4: exactly. But anyway, he mentioned all the different beers because he was with him on like 10 different cities along the. And he was like, yeah, in Denver, he popped a Modelo. In Cleveland, he popped a Peroni. In New York, he went for a, Lagunitas.
5: Pacifico. Yeah.
4: Thank you. He had many different beers in many different places.
5: Steve likes to diversify his beer selection.
4: There you go.
5: Good man.
4: I would recommend he goes to Almanac Brewing in Alameda.
5: Wow. I wouldn't refuse you.
4: There you go, buddy. So they
5: Shout
4: brought
5: out
4: back
5: Adventureland.
4: Stack Jack, Steven Jackson. Every time I see Stack Jack, we're getting in, I want pancakes. Mm. Stack Jack. He sat in with our buddy Fitz.
5: Nice.
4: Let's go.
5: Yes,
4: Fitz
5: sir.
4: Is back at Chase
5: Shout
4: Center.
5: Out to Fitz and his White Sox.
4: Yeah.
5: Yeah,
4: I want to get some takes on that, actually. Barnes and Stack Jack did a hit with Fitz. Here's Steven Jackson on when did he know Don Nelson was different?
0: Well, I knew he was different when he stopped practice because his dog took a in the middle of practice. That's when I knew he was different. He used to have his dog running around practice, cutting off the drills, everything. One day he just stopped and took a made practice, and coach thought he just was tickled by it. But no other coach you see either come down before practice even starts, cigar in his mouth, two in his pocket, and the Budweiser. I start my day off like that now. So I can imagine how he was feeling back then. Definitely different.
4: Stack Jack. By the way, that's a pregame presser. That wasn't with Fitz. So, you know, we used to, in the early days on this show, we had the Nelly show. So I had two with him. One, I remember talking to him. He had the dog on the rooftop of their practice facility. And I said, how's Lucky? That was the name of the dog.
5: Lucky the dog.
4: He goes, Lucky? Well, Lucky's taking a dump right now. He said on the air.
5: Sounds like Lucky did that a lot.
0: He stopped practice because his dog took a in the middle of practice.
4: Yeah. He goes, Lucky's taking a dump right now. And then one time.
5: Not on the court.
4: Old Pat Pecan was hosting the show when we were gone.
5: Oh.
4: And he asked, something happened embarrassing with a coach. And he asked, what was your most embarrassing moment? And Nelly goes, well, one time I was coaching as a young man and I was talking to the team and they were laughing. And I looked down and my zipper was down and my private was out.
5: Oh.
4: And that was just sent us into a frenzy on the soundbite course. Incredible.
5: That's good. That's good.
4: So that's Don Nelson.
5: That's the one and only Don Nelson with his dog on the court taking you know what. Now, let me hit you with a quick digression. Shout out to former KMBR host Ryan Covey, which I used to produce for him late night, like 10 p.m. to 1 a.m. in the morning. And he would bring in his dog Knuckles. One time Knuckles got loose in the studio, went down to KGO and left a steamer in there. That was the last time we saw Knuckles.
4: Yeah, that's tough to
0: do. He stopped practice because his dog took a in the middle of practice.
4: You gotta control Knuckles.
5: That I don't think we noticed it until someone from KGO saw it the next morning, created a bit of an issue.
4: Made it a little worse. By the way, here's an old school listener, 707. We love our demographic that remembers Frank and Mike.
5: Hell yeah.
4: Shout out to 70 plus demographic. But legend. He used to go on with Frank and Mike all the time, and they would talk about his wife, Miss Joy. Ooh. When I was a kid, I remember that too. Yeah, well, what's Miss Joy have to say? Well, I got to see what Miss Joy says. Well, we're not going out unless Miss Joy says so. So that was a big thing in the late 80s. Let's get back to Stack Jack, keeping Nelly's name and legacy alive. This is from last night at Chase Center.
0: If I can be a part of helping keeping Nelly's name alive and his legacy alive, I'm honored to be a part of it, man. He was a big part of my career, one of the winningest coaches ever, and he believed in me. You know, one of the greatest compliments I got that he said in the paper was if he could have pick his team, he would have 5 Steven Jackson. So for a coach like that to say that about you, I mean, what more could you ask for?
5: That's awesome.
4: Is there kind of a distant cousin in terms of how they play? Not identical, just distant cousins. Stack Jack and Jimmy Butler. Just their attitude, their persona, their personality, their influence on a team.
5: I see where you're going.
4: They just kind of like, they're very strong personalities who aren't for everyone.
5: Very defiant,
4: but
5: some
4: coaches love them. I don't know. When I was listening to that, I was like, I feel a little Jimmy Butler vibe.
5: Interesting. There. I'm not going to reject that take.
4: Okay, all right. Again, not identical. Just cousins.
5: All right.
4: Steph Curry spoke. The most impactful athlete of the 21st century, the barrier we determined in the wide world of Walt. He grabbed the mic and welcomed everybody to Nelly Night here.
1: Just want to welcome you all back on our behalf. As you might notice, we have a new patch on our jersey this year to honor our former head coach, Mr. Don Nelson. Give it up. He's the all-time second on the all-time list of wins in NBA history. He was my coach back in 2009. With some amazing guys who are here right now. I know we have some Nelson family members as well. He was an icon in the NBA family, but did so much for the Bay Area. So we want to honor him all year with this patch. We want to thank you all coming to Nelly Night. Let's have a great night. Thank you so much.
4: Yeah, Steph. You
5: nicely
4: can speak anytime.
5: Said, Steph.
4: He should have cracked a Bud Light.
5: Yeah.
4: He should have cracked it. Does he
5: chug
4: drink?
5: One on the court?
4: Steph drinks.
5: He's got his own bourbon.
4: Yeah,
5: shout out to Gentleman's Cut.
4: Yeah, very good.
5: I believe
4: good,
5: it
4: good.
5: Is.
4: Okay, let's squeeze in a little bit of baseball before we get to Ron Rivera. How about people say, I don't want manager interviews in game. I don't want manager interviews in game. I don't want. And then you get last night where Pat Murphy is talking to, I think, Tom Verducci on Fox in the middle of an at-bat. I used to think they did it in between innings and replayed it. No, this was during an at-bat.
5: It's live.
4: Who's hitting the ball here? Is it Sal Frelick? Or he laces one into the gap and Jackson Merrill robs him and Pat Murphy gets live reaction. Check it out.
2: How do you like the approach so far early on?
6: Yeah, we've been a little antsy. I think we've swung it some bit. Get in the gap, Sal. God damn it, Merrill.
7: Jackson Merrill right there.
4: If the Padres win the series, Padre fans will be obligated to make t-shirts.
5: You have to.
4: That say, quote, get in the gap, ... Gee damn it, Merrill.
5: Yeah. Yeah. I mean, you have to. And I'm with you. I'm usually anti-interview mid-game, especially when you're in the damn postseason. I don't need you interviewing my manager. But I felt like we also could have got that moment if he was just like mic'd up for the game. Like, I'd rather have like the manager mic'd up, not being interviewed, and you get those natural reactions.
4: Cut through it, yeah.
5: Because that was a natural reaction anyways.
4: Give it to me again.
6: Get in the gap, Sal. God damn it, Merrill.
5: The Jackson Merrill.
6: Get in the gap, Sal.
5: He can cover God some damn ground.
4: Pat Murphy's pretty cool, man. He's pretty likable.
5: With his pancakes in his pocket.
4: And did you guys see Justin Verlander went from hugging his daughter on the mound in the final weekend to in the booth, or he's on the panel.
5: Straight to work, JV.
4: And he's blowing people.
6: God damn it, Merrill.
4: People can't believe it. Justin, Freddie Freeman has the mic. He doesn't know Verlander's about to ask the question. Cut G. Freddie Freeman's like, yeah, I'll do the interview. And then he's like, wait, you? Check it out.
8: Hey, Freddie, Justin Verlander here. You said you've been tinkering.
9: Hey, Jay. Hold on. Hold on, Jay. Congratulations. That was so awesome to watch in that final start. Congratulations on a Hall of Fame career. Miss you, and congrats. Yep. Okay, go ahead.
8: All right, now, come on, man. I got to get to work now.
9: I'm sorry.
4: Yeah, so that happened first. Then they do the second game. Padres, Brewers. Padres win. Manny Machado's on the mic. He doesn't know JV's about to pop in. Here it is.
8: Hey, Manny, Justin Verlander here. You know, from afar, I've seen
10: didn't
8: really...
10: Hey, did you just retire, man?
8: I did.
10: You got to enjoy it a little bit.
8: Hey, this was
10: come
8: quick.
10: On,
8: I know. They said the retirement's supposed to slow down. Man. It's not.
4: pretty good.
5: I mean, so that nobody, is a quick turnaround.
4: Nobody gave the memo to the players that Justin Verlander be on a fuck. Freddie Freeman and Franchella like, yo, what?
8: Yeah.
10: Right. And hey, didn't really you just retire, man?
5: Right. And I always laugh. I was like, oh, do these people run in to clarify who they are every interview? Hey, Derek Jeter here. Manny Machado, what's going on?
4: Yeah, they don't have the video. They don't have the video.
5: They have the headset. So, yeah, it makes sense. But a nice little pleasant surprise.
10: Hey, did you just retire, man?
4: We're going to say to Ron Rivera, hey, Ron Rivera, Brian Murphy here and Marcus Boucher here. Well, we are going to talk to the Cal's looking for a win, man. And Ron Rivera had to address the media yesterday, and now he gets to address us next on these.
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4: All right, the Ron Rivera Show. Eventful week in Berkeley. Let's talk about it. Ron is sponsored by Joe's of Walnut Creek, original Joe's of Walnut Creek, serving more than food since 1937. Great spot. And sponsored by Troutman Amin, LLP, the official law firm of the California Golden Bears, TCPA, and SIPA, defense and counseling done right. Well, Ron, man, there's a lot going on over there in Berkeley. I just ask right now, how you doing?
5: Hey, Ron.
0: I'm doing well. How are you guys doing, man?
4: We're good.
0: There's a lot of excitement. You just got to get some things worked out, but, fire it up.
4: Okay. Man, catch us up. Obviously, the game in Vegas doesn't go the way you guys want.
0: Yep.
4: And then yesterday's press conference gets very interesting. Tosh Lupoi and you both speak about the offensive play calling. I guess if you had to sort of just tell our listeners, what's the status right now, Wednesday morning, of the offensive coordinator job at Cal?
0: Well, for the most part, what Tosh is going to do is he's taken the play calling and he's given it to Pat McCann. That's our passing game coordinator. He gave it to him in the second series of the second half, and Pat responded pretty well. And so Tosh is going to continue to go that direction.
5: Ron, we saw two different play callers and two different quarterbacks this past weekend after JKS left the game with a head injury. Now, what are your thoughts on the play, the rough and the passer that led to him now entering the concussion protocol? And are there any updates for his status this weekend?
0: Well, you know, I as far as the play was concerned, it's just one of those things that, you know, when the quarterback releases the ball, you'd like to not see him be taken to the ground. And that's the unfortunate part. And, you know, those things happen in this game. But, you know, going forward, you know, he's in the protocol and he'll continue to go through it. And he's got to go through the phases of it. And so as we go, you know, we go further on down the week, we'll see how his status is and whether it changes or not. But right now he is in the protocol. As far as going forward, I think Jackson is a very qualified quarterback. I thought he came in and, you know, I thought Jackson Brousseau did a really nice job for us, handled things very, very well. You know, we scored 24 points, put ourselves in position to potentially win a football game. And, you know, that's been kind of the hard part, you know, as we've gotten into these fourth quarters, either tied or with a lead and just haven't been able to pull it out in our three losses.
4: In general, Ron, you know, you guys had really high hopes coming into the season. Tosh, we were out there. Remember, big crowd for the UCLA game, the whole deal. Right now, does it feel like it's skidding a little bit? What can you say to Cal fans out? What would you say to Cal fans out there about, like, you know, how do you guys straighten this ship out? And, you know, Tosh is in his first year. He's learning. Like, I kind of compare it to Tony Vitello with the Giants, you know, where it's like he hadn't been a head coach before. So what would you say to Cal fans about sort of the turbulence you guys are experiencing right now?
0: Well, that's probably a good way to put it, is we are facing a very difficult situation set of circumstances. And the hard part for us, more so than anything else, you know, it doesn't come with other issues and other situations, like, you know, having starters go down and not available to play. I mean, that's always a difficult thing as well. But, you know, more than anything else, just understand it's part of a process. I mean, you've got to come out on the other end eventually. It's just a matter of when and how quickly you can get there. Well, you know, we're going to continue to fight. When you lose three games, when you've had an opportunity to win in the fourth quarter, it's just telling you we're getting closer and closer each time. It's just now a matter of completing it, and that's the biggest thing we have to be able to do. You know, and that is probably, more so anything else, to go back, look at what has happened in the fourth quarter and continue to prepare to be better in the fourth quarter, because that's when you do win football games.
4: Yep.
0: You get to the fourth quarter, you have a lead, you can sustain that lead, or you can gain the lead and keep it to finish the game.
5: Ron, you guys now have a chance to turn it around and get back on track this weekend out at Cal, taking on Virginia Tech. They're 4-1 on the season. So what do you think is the key to turning it around this weekend and getting back on track?
0: Well, I think the biggest thing is, and probably one thing that's hurt us on defensive side has been, you know, the mobile quarterback. We've got to be better with this quarterback. This is a good young quarterback who's very athletic. We've got to keep these guys contained early on and not allow them to utilize the ability to scramble and create more chaos. That has hurt us. I mean, you go back and you look what happened against UNLV, and you saw that their quarterback was very instrumental in them coming out on top. So we've got to be really good, much better as far as that's concerned. But then on offense, you know, I think with the potential for Jackson being at the helm, you know, being our starter, you know, as JKS goes through the protocol, is we've got to score points early and you know, force them into a game where they can't be balanced. They've got to stick to trying to throw the ball downfield and give us a chance to get after them, you know. And you know, as I said, as we go through this process with JKS and see how it is, you know, we just got to continue to get everybody else ready just in case he's not ready to go.
4: Yeah, I mean, obviously, concussions are very serious deals, and we'll see what happens with JKS as we approach the game on Saturday. The other guy you lost is Kingston Lopa. We've been bragging about him on this show weekly, and he went down on the first snap, I believe. Is there an update on him?
0: Yeah. So on the first defensive snap, he went down. Yeah, he's in the protocol. He's progressing very nicely. You know, and there's a lot of hope that he'll be ready to roll. So as long as he continues to go through the protocol and each time he takes another step, he gets to another level of it. You know, it looks more and more optimistic that he'll be ready to roll.
4: Okay, so obviously those are big injuries on Saturday, tough loss. I do want to circle back on the offensive coordinator thing and how it reflects on Tosh, perhaps. So I sort of, like I said,
0: I think the biggest thing is, you know, is Tosh is trying to build the program. And, you know, you come in, you have a young coordinator, a first-time coordinator, a guy that, you know, he's worked with in the past. And I think the biggest thing is, you know, he was confident in his abilities. You know, he came from a very similar offense when they worked together in Oregon, then got his opportunity to go to the NFL, and the last couple of years have done a heck of a job there. And, you know, Tosh was hoping to be able to have him come in and take some of that NFL experience that he's used and he's had and use it going forward for us. And sometimes it's ready to roll, and sometimes it takes a little bit longer to develop.
4: So to confirm, McCann will be calling the plays on Saturday. Okay.
0: Yeah.
4: And so did you have to kind of talk up Somerville? He's a bright young coach. I mean, he gets demoted mid-game.
0: Yes.
4: How do you handle that mentally?
0: And we talk with him. We get him to understand, hey, you know, that this is about, you know, you learning and growing and taking a little bit step back and a chance to look at things. And, you know, it's no different than a player having to take a step back and take a look at things and get a better feel. And, you know, opportunities will come again. I mean, they really will. It's just a matter of being prepared and being ready for that opportunity when it does come.
4: All right, Ron Rivera, we always appreciate him hopping on Wednesdays on the UMA guest line facing, you know, listen, it was more fun when they win, but Ron's here facing the music. And by the way, was that unscheduled for you to grab the mic yesterday?
0: What happened was one of the players that was scheduled to be on actually had to take an exam. And so I just happened to be down there, and they said, hey, you know, Ricky had to go take his one of his midterms, and we didn't realize that we had scheduled this, and he's still at the midterm. I said, sure, I'll be happy to. So that was fine, you know. But, you know, I had an opportunity to do the 49er game this past Sunday.
4: Yeah, Ron,
1: Marcus wanted to get
4: I was going
1: to
4: say, we've heard you on the mic quite a few times over the last 7 days. So give us your breakdown, what you saw calling that 49er game. I want to start with the defense, because we know about all the injuries with Nick Bosa and how depleted they are on the defensive line. What are you seeing right now from Raheem Morris and what he was able to do this past weekend against that Broncos offense?
0: Very imaginative. I really like the way he handled things, you know. He did a great job of disguising what he wanted to get into, disguised some of the pressures they used. But the one thing I thought he did really, really well was mixed up the coverages. I mean, sometimes they disguise them and, you know, you see them go, oh, they're just playing two. And then all of a sudden, safety drops down, and you got an eight-man box, and they're shutting the run down. He moved the offense, the defensive linemen. They weren't just static. You know, they were moving around, making it tough for them to find out where they were coming from. So I thought that was another great move by Raheem. I mean, I really thought he's handling that very, very well. And I'll tell you this, I'm not sure which of those two linebackers they got right now is better. I mean, Fred and Dre, I mean, those guys are, I mean, that's a heck of a tandem of linebackers right now. That I was really, really impressed with them.
4: I was going to ask you, you know, for all the schemes you talk about, hiding zones, hiding to, you know, whatever it is, cover two, there's a point in that game where it wasn't even about coverages or schemes. It was about Dre Greenlaw's intensity and emotion. You were a very emotional, intense player. I imagine you must have been swelling with pride and excitement seeing Dre Greenlaw out there playing his heart out and then yelling at Sean Payton. What'd you think of that, Ron?
0: Well, I'll tell you what, every now and then, you know, there is a difference of opinion, and when a player gets a chance to voice, if you will. But I will say it was really a lot of fun to watch both those guys play and play as well as they did. I mean, the 49ers right now, I think, are one of the top three or four teams right now in the NFL. And a lot of it, I think, has to do with not just the way the players are playing. I mean, Brock Purdy having the month that he did in September and then picking up and having a really good game against a very good defensive team and a very good team at that. That was very impressive. I mean, to hold Sean Payton's offense down the way they did, that was a big deal. But also to turn around and score the points they did against one of the more dangerous defenses in the league and not give up a sack again. I mean, this has been phenomenal. Well, Kyle Shanahan and his coaches have come up as far as quarterback protection has been tremendous. It really has. So kudos to what they're doing.
5: Yeah, incredible that the 49ers have not allowed a sack all season long, but it might be their toughest task this weekend against that Seattle Seahawks defense that created a lot of pressure last year in the playoffs in that final regular season matchup of the year. So, Ron, when you look at Mike McDonald's defense, what does he do so well to create some of that pressure and create problems for Kyle Shanahan and Brock Purdy?
0: Well, one of the biggest things they have is they have tremendous defensive team speed. And that's one of the things that, you know, you got to give them credit for, because that's where they get teams. The speed at defensive end, their pass rushers, their edge rushers are guys that go very, very quickly, play very fast. Then their secondary has got tremendous plant and drive as far as when the ball's in the air. They're breaking to the ball and they're in a hurry. What you're going to probably have to see from Kyle is continue to do what he's done with the protection plans. I mean, you go back and look at the protection plan he used against the Rams, chipping on their way out, whether it's the fullback or the running back or the receiver or the tight end, chipping the edges so it has to slow them down. Some of just the alignments, putting two tight ends in the same area as a good pass rusher, it makes him have to kind of weave his way through those two guys before he can get into his pass rush. So I really think Kyle's going to continue to be innovative and do those types of things. And the way they use play action and Brock's mobility has really played into their ability to keep him from being sacked this year so far.
4: They going to beat the Seahawks, or is Seattle going to continue to kind of confound Kyle?
0: Are they off? Are they home or away?
4: It's at Seattle.
0: Okay. You know, that's a tough one, because that crowd gets into it and it makes communications very difficult. I still think the 49ers have a chance. I really do. I like what they're doing. I like the way they're playing. They're playing with a lot of confidence, but they're also playing very good game plans. And when you are out there and you feel very comfortable, very confident in what your coaches are going to call, you're going to play fast. And I think they have a chance. I really do. I mean, this is a great test. We'll just find out how good Kyle and the Niners are.
4: All right. Well, listen, we appreciate you coming on. Some guys would, to be honest, Ron, when there's turbulence in a program, lots of guys run away. You're like, yeah, I'll hop on. I appreciate that.
0: Well, but you know, the hard part is more so than anything else, is it's not like we're far away. You know what I'm saying? If we've completely gotten blown out, you know, in those three losses, you sit there, man, we got a long way to go. But if you look at the way we've lost, and again, some of the incidental situations we've had with the injuries and not having players available, they're going, God, these guys are competitive. That's a good thing. But you know what? The truth of the matter is we got to start winning. We got to win one. We got a big one this week. I love who it is. I love the fact that we're getting after Virginia Tech, especially after they lost. So hopefully they're down and thinking about some other things.
4: And you're confident Jackson Brousseau, if he is the guy, and he very well may be, because concussions are serious, could lead you guys to a win? I mean, Vegas has you guys as 10-point underdogs.
0: That's good. I mean, nothing wrong with being the underdog. Just remember one thing about the underdog. He still bites.
5: Nice, Ron.
4: All right, we appreciate it, man. You're awesome. You take on the problems head on, and we appreciate it. So enjoy the heck out of the week, and we will watch you guys on Saturday. Thanks, Ron.
5: Yeah, thanks, Ron.
0: All right, thanks, guys. Talk to you later.
4: Yeah, Ron Rivera. I mean, there's a lot of people when faced with turbulence and losses, they're like, yeah, no, I'm not, no, I'm not doing it. Yeah. I'm not doing radio. He could have been like, yeah, I'm busy. I have a meeting today.
5: No, Ron's not tucking his tail.
4: Ron's like, let's go.
5: And that was a great line, too. One thing about underdogs, they still bite.
4: I think he might have used that before at some point in time.
5: Yeah, definitely.
4: Mike Sando from The Athletic. He does a great job analyzing teams in the NFL, and he's up in Seattle. He's got Seahawks Niners thoughts.
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6: Let's go. Mike Sando, one of our favorites, man. Let's go. Mike Sando up in the PNW. 49ers Seahawks. Mike, welcome back to Murph and Marcus down here in San Francisco. By the way, is PNW acceptable slash used by locals?
7: You know, I think it's recognized. I mean, we would know what it means. You know, I assume somebody maybe says it. I don't really say that.
6: You know, there's a whole
7: I
6: mean, thing.
7: I say it in like a text or something, you know, an abbreviation or something.
6: Well, because you grew up in, what, Sacramento, right? Is that right?
7: I did, yeah.
6: Yeah. So you know,
7: I don't admit that to everybody, but you know,
6: you have that in common with the great John Dickinson here at KNBR. But you like, there's that whole thing in Frisco, you know, Frisco
8: or San Fran.
7: Yeah,
6: yeah. I'm actually.
7: Yeah, that's a good way to. That's a good way to disqualify yourself there, but I don't know that there's one of those here. You know, too much.
6: Seattle's more chill. All right, how good are the Seahawks? You had some great stats in your pick six column. Everybody should read it. They don't seem to be revving at a high level offensively. You had a lot of advanced analytics to. Could you explain, Mike, to the listeners out there, what's going on?
7: So they're still really good on defense, and that's been the engine behind them. Even when they've scored 30 points, it's been because their defense, and to some extent their special teams against the Chargers, you know, has put them into short fields and given that, put it on a tee really for their offense. I mean, the Charger Seattle game was a total joke because each quarterback's first pass was intercepted. Like, it was like Justin Herbert comes out, throws a pick on his first play, and then Sam Darnold comes out and throws one on his first play. I mean, this is the opposite of what the 49ers are doing offensively. You know, and Seattle's bounced between Drew Locke a couple games, and he was pretty good, actually. You know, they're 4 games into their new coordinator, which is obviously Brian Fleury, who was, you know, kind of behind the scenes in San Francisco. So this offense is, you know, they got an injury at running back, but even then their running back was Jadarian Price, who's got 4 NFL games and now he's out. So they are finding their way offensively and have to kind of be set up some of the time by the defense to really put up points.
8: There's going to be a lot of talent on the field this weekend, Mike. Is Jackson Smith and Jigba the best player on the field this weekend?
7: That is an amazing thing to say when you think about there's some Hall of Famers out there. George Kittle, you know, Christian McCaffrey's out there. But, I mean, I would rather argue that he is than that he's not, just based on, you know, certainly his production the last 2-plus seasons has been Hall of Fame-ish, you know, and I think he is a dream type of a player in terms of, you know, just the way he goes about his business. Like, he's a technician, but he also, you know, runs away from you. And I don't know if you've ever seen any great wide receivers who weren't known for their speed, but nobody caught them.
6: That was
7: Jerry Rice for his whole career. Like, nobody could catch him. And I'm not putting anyone in Jerry Rice's category, but I'm just saying, like, the way he's playing now is like that. You know, for the last couple of years, he's been like that. Just really amazing. You know, the late hands receiver, right? The DB never knows. In fact, he's a late hand receiver. One hand goes out at the last second, and he catches it. He's really phenomenal.
6: He really, really is. I mean, so not every Ohio State quarterback receiver has been as awesome as him. He is something else. Mike Sando is the voice you hear, writes the Pick Six column every Monday. You got to check it out. What is it that Mike McDonald does? I mean, we were talking to Dan Orlovsky earlier today. He goes, he gets you into a protection scheme that he wants. He sort of dictates the pace. Mm-hmm. He knows tendencies. I mean, fill the rest of these sentences out, Mike. What does Mike McDonald do so well to Kyle Shanahan?
7: That's a great question. Now, I don't know if we can say that's always going to hold up forever. I don't know that anyone has anyone's number, but these matchups matter, and we've seen the 49ers have had the Rams matchup. You know, they're going to win that game a lot of the time, and I think, you know, for McDonald, what's interesting is Kyle doesn't like to play as much against the super sound defenses, okay? And what I mean by that is I think he would rather take his chances against a gambler and know he can win those matchups. And so what I think Mike McDonald does pretty well is he has a super sound scheme, but it's not predictable. Does that make sense? Like he can mix it up still, but be sound.
6: Yeah.
7: So it's a little bit of the best of both worlds to me in terms of a defensive caller. And I think it's really amped up this competition in the division with Sean McVay, Kyle Shanahan. Everyone's got to really be on point for these matchups.
8: Mike, we have you on every year before the start of the season to talk about your QB tier list that you put together with NFL coaches and executives and to talk about Brock Purdy, obviously, but throughout the first four games of the season, you can make the argument that Brock Purdy's playing the best football in the entire NFL. So what are you seeing differently this season for Brock Purdy?
7: Well, I mean, when you never get sacked, that's a record since at least, as far as I can go back, 122 pass plays to start the season. No one's done that, at least since 2000. So they are I think they're a team that was under the radar coming into the year. People were writing them off. And then you forget, people do. This is a well-oiled machine of people that have been together a long time. And Kyle alludes to that the other day that, yeah, I just passed Bill Walsh for most games, but a couple of these other guys were here with me, you know. And so they have continuity. I think the interesting thing will be to see with Kyle Juszczyk out a little bit now, does the dynamic change in terms of their bread and butter personnel packages? Because they're so good at, you know, presenting you a formation that you have to respect the run for, and then they just kill you in the pass. And so does that change at all? Because there's no way you're going to keep their pace up. Does that start to change this week? I would say probably. But I think you're right that they've been the best offense in the league, and he's been the most efficient quarterback in the league.
6: How do you view we're talking to Mike Sando, wrapping up here in just a couple minutes here, as you're listening to KNBR AM and KNBR FM, San Francisco, the sports leader, Cumulus Media Station. Do you see the loss of Kyle Juszczyk as a big deal to the 49ers? And I don't know if, you know, you have such a good job, you do such a good job of parsing stats. Is there any way to kind of put a number on his value?
7: Yeah. Well, I think we just want to look and see how their personnel group usage changes this week, right? And so he would be a staple in like 21 personnel, two backs, one tight end. Does that group fall off? Now, it might anyway against Seattle, so we'll have to compare it against like in the past against Seattle. But I think you'll definitely know over the course of a few games.
6: And then finally, just kind of what's the Seattle sort of fan? I mean, the 12s are everything. I mean, they're famous. They're world famous. They won a Super Bowl. Did that dull the edge a little bit? I mean, is everybody fat and happy? And now, like, nitpicking the way they used to complain about Bill Walsh's wins after Super Bowls, you know? What's the fan culture like this year?
7: I think the vibe is very much one of they love what they got. They're a little nervous that there's a new owner, by the way. The 49ers sent secret agent owners in to destabilize the Seahawks. You know, the minority owners, the Costa family there in San Francisco, have come up here, and they've said some crazy things in the media, you know, about now never say never on moving the team and this sort of thing. So I think people are a little on edge by that, but love the product on the field.
6: Oh my God. All right, Mike, we appreciate it. We know you got a boogie, and thanks for hopping on, and we'll chase you down again.
8: Yep. Yeah, thanks, Mike.
6: There he goes, Mike Sando. Had a 9 a.m., I think it was a dentist appointment or something.
8: Yeah.
6: I don't know.
8: Nice little quick hit with Sando.
6: Yeah, by the way, somebody wrote in, and this will be fun. It was a good question by you, 925. Did Marcus actually ask if JSN is the best player in the Niners Seahawks games? Have you heard of Brock, Fred, and George?
8: I've heard of those guys.
6: I know.
8: Yeah.
6: Thought it was a fun one.
8: Yeah, I think people should know every time we ask a question, it's not our opinion we're trying to justify. I know some people do that, but I mean, it's a fair question to ask.
6: I'm okay with
8: to play the game, again, if you want to look at it from like a fantasy football perspective, who's the first guy getting drafted off the board?
6: JSN right now is
8: Christian McCaffrey could be in the conversation, but I saw a lot of leagues this year where JSN was drafted ahead of Christian McCaffrey.
6: Oh no, JSN's way better in fantasy than Christian McCaffrey. Mm-hmm. Way better.
8: Now, of course, we're talking about real life, not fantasy, and the gravitational pull of Christian McCaffrey. Also, most leagues don't play with defensive players, so yeah, you have to add guys like Fred Warner to that conversation. Yes. But I think it's a legit question to ask. is Jaxon Smith and Jigba the best player on the field this weekend? Because right now he's looking like the best wide receiver in the league.
6: I mean, honestly, the listener, 925, thanks for tuning in. We appreciate you.
8: Thank you.
6: Bringing up Fred and George would be the only, I wouldn't put Brock there yet. I mean, Brock's been great for five games, but four games or whatever. No, JSN right now is, it's Fred and George, I think, and Trent.
8: Yeah,
6: that would be the
8: show
6: one.
8: Some love to Trent. Now,
6: Trent
8: if
6: would
8: I
6: be
8: was
6: Trent
8: gonna
6: would be number one,
8: if I'm going to answer my own question,
6: sorry to interrupt, but just maybe ahead. In 2026,
8: yes,
6: in October of 2026, JSN might be better than Trent is in October of 2026.
8: Because we're looking at JSN in his prime, and Trent is still playing great football right now. But I would make that same argument about Fred Warner, who I do think will be the best player on the field this weekend. I think Fred Warner, no questions asked, is the best linebacker in the NFL. Jaxon Smith and Jigba, the stats this year would say he's the best wide receiver. I'm still a Ja'Marr Chase guy. Justin Jefferson's a great wide receiver as well. Like, there's other guys, at least in his category. To me, Fred Warner stands alone, so he would be my answer. But hey, it's Sports Talk Radio. I'm just throwing out questions.
6: 916 says Sando hedged on Brock again, just calling him most efficient.
8: Efficient. I did ask if he was the best quarterback in the NFL right now. He said the most efficient quarterback in the NFL.
6: These things are so crazy. It's your coach scheme. It's your receivers. It's your offense. It's your the color. I mean, you know, like, you know, what would Brock be on the Tennessee Titans right now? What would Josh Allen be on the Tennessee Titans right now? What would, you know, what would Pat Mahomes be on the Tennessee Titans right now? You know, they'd be good.
8: Yeah.
6: But they wouldn't be the best in the NFL.
8: I don't know if Patrick Mahomes would have multiple Super Bowl wins with the Tennessee Titans, not having Andy Reid as his coach, to your point.
6: I mean, you know, the New York Giants used to cry and whine about, oh, my, you know, Montana's only Montana because of Walsh. I'm like, bro, you know,

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1: 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We should probably revisit some of the stuff Dan Orlovsky had to say to us, because he was good, as was Mike Sando here. As we really start to ramp up, tomorrow we'll have John Lynch on at 8 o'clock. We'll have Matt Maiocco on too. Oh, and by the way, just a little preview. Jane Kenny, who's the San Francisco Standard Valks writer, is going to join us tomorrow morning talking live Valks reaction.
2: Big game tonight.
1: Yeah.
2: Big game at Chase Center. I think I'm going to cruise down there. Don't have a ticket yet, but I'll keep my eye on the market.
1: You can't get a press pass?
2: I don't know, man. I'm not the guy to ask.
1: Holler?
2: Yeah, Mike.
1: He was just in
2: Walter,
1: there.
2: Walter, Curly. Somebody give me a credential. I don't know.
1: All right, guys. Other reaction here. 831 says, thanks for the tip, Waterboy. I got the 3x3 just right.
2: It's the perfect amount of meat and cheese.
1: An anti-Cal text. 408 says, I'm not even a Cal fan, but I'm loving these weekly hits with Ron Rivera. Me too. And then 415 just wrote, nobody, and I mean nobody, gives a blank, and he swore.
2: Wow.
1: About Cal football. Instant channel change. I said, that's funny. That just made me laugh. Mm-hmm. I mean, a lot of people care about Cal football.
2: I like to see him show up to the Silver household with that take, huh? Yeah, tell it to sure. Greg and Mike Silver.
1: Yeah, very, very good, man. 707 says, guys, you were talking about Nelly in the old days coming on Frank and Mike. He used to say to Mike Cleary, quote, that's the dumbest question I've ever heard, unquote. It was a running bit. That's how Nelly used to roll.
2: No
1: guys.
2: Such thing as a dumb question.
1: Fun stuff. All right, guys. Let's get you guys some of the Orlovsky sound, what he had to say about Kyle Shanahan and Mike MacDonald. Let's talk about what he had to say about Brock Purdy and Kyle Shanahan, and what he had to say about the Seahawks 49ers matchup. All coming up, and then Larry Cougar at 9:30 on the Sports Center.
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5: Hey, here's the big news. We found a third Spin Doctor song.
6: Nice.
5: Because it's all about, if you want to give me bacon, just go ahead now. And then it's Little Miss, Little Miss, Little Miss, can't be wrong. We found a third one.
6: Ooh.
5: And it kind of sounds like the other two. Jimmy Olsen's Blues and Spin Doctors. Hey, listen, man, go have a good time. Go have a good time at the Fillmore on Thursday, February 25, 2027. That's, 11 days after the Niners win the Super Bowl, right?
6: 11.
5: Two tickets to see the Spin Doctors. 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
5: 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Make sure you grow out a beard.
6: Yeah.
5: Don't shout. You know who should be at the show? Is that Triple E.
6: Yeah, he definitely should.
5: He looks like he could be in Spin Doctors.
6: It looks like he's been spun around by a doctor a few times.
5: Oh, no. the cackle.
6: Oh, there it is.
7: By the way, Walter, is that kryptonite in your pocket? You're just happy to see me.
5: Oh, my God. good luck to all y'all trying to win these tickets. Larry Kruger's enjoys at 9:30. It does sound like the other ones, doesn't it?
6: Yeah.
5: Little Miss can't be wrong.
7: Yeah. Honestly, I thought I messed up and played something else that we played earlier in the week. I was like, oh God.
5: He's Spin Doctors fans are very upset right now. Yeah, well, every one of your shows sounds the same. Yeah, there you go.
6: Does it? Hopefully that's a good thing.
5: You would think.
6: Yeah, we've got some good shows.
5: You got a Wide World of Walt on a Wednesday.
6: Yeah, check out the guests we had today.
5: A Ron Rivera on a Wednesday. Mm-hmm. A Dan Orlovsky on
6: Danny
5: a Wednesday. Which leads us to wanting to get back to some of the stuff he said. By the way, 4A says the Fillmore is the best indoor venue in the Bay Area. I think the Valkyries fans would disagree. It's Ballhalla.
6: Ballhalla
5: is the best indoor venue in the Bay Area. Dan Orlovsky came on and listen, Purdy. I got to be honest. Are you guys a little burnt on Purdy MVP talk right now?
6: Purdy! I'm not burnt on Brock Purdy talk. I'm a little burnt on MVP talk in general. I've always thought it's a bit ridiculous to talk about the MVP award after the second, third, fourth weeks of the season, but I also have a job in sports talk radio, so I understand why we do it.
5: It's what we do. We fill time. We get people through their commutes. You know, they're grinding. They want a little sports talk. They want a little comparison. They want a little ranking. Mm-hmm. They want a little power ranking.
6: Yeah, we got to feed the people. There's just so much more time in the NFL season where this award could change hands a few times.
5: Are we feeding the people 3x3s?
6: Oh, yes.
5: Okay.
6: Maybe so a 4x4.
5: A lot of people reacted on the text line.
6: And shout out to the people on the text line. Yes, I am old enough to remember the days where you could go beyond a 4x4. Like, you can order 5x5 or 6x6 or 7x7s.
5: Well, that's
6: it came to a point where In-N-Out had to put a cap on it at 4x4.
5: That's a little much.
6: That's a lie.
5: 5x5?
6: Yeah, still, the biggest order I've taken down at In-N-Out Burger was a 4x4. Then I went back and ordered a double-double on top. So six patties, six pieces of cheese, four pieces of bun.
5: Holy mackerel.
6: Plus some fries on the side.
5: Oh, my God.
7: It sounds like heartburn.
6: Leon's getting larger.
5: Yeah, Leon is getting larger.
6: Yes, he is.
5: 831 says Shark Tank is the best.
6: Ooh.
5: Anyway, Dan Orlovsky,
6: we asked him,
5: okay, Dan, you study film as much as anyone. What are you seeing with Brock Purdy?
8: Yeah, there's no quarterback playing better than Brock, and that's been the case really since week one Australia. I think that the thing that is separating him is, and I've said this, he's moving so fast but never hurried from the neck up. And the difference with that is hurried quarterbacks look frantic. They look unsettled. They might be moving quickly, but it's not in a repeatable and relatable and progressive type of way. Brock is moving so fast up top with his eyes and getting through things, but in such calm neck down. So the way his feet are going through progressions, the way his body's moving and managing the pocket. And that's one of the reasons why their offense is clicking, no sacks. And then, you know, three or four plays a game, he's making some really high-end plus athletic plays that, you know, defense kind of wins the rep against the scheme. So he so far has been absolutely fantastic.
5: Agree with everything he's saying there on a couple of things. Number one, he's saying he's quick but not hurrying. Shout out JRW, right?
7: Oh, look at you.
5: Who was it who said John Wooden, blank John Wooden? Was it Kyle Shanahan, right?
7: Oh, that was Kyle in response to John Lynch.
5: In response to Miles Garrett going to the Niners.
7: Don't worry about your opponents. Worry about yourself.
5: And then they saw a news flash that Miles Garrett was going to the Rams. He gets blanked John Wooden.
7: Yeah, what does that guy know?
5: May you be cursed with lightning strike for saying that. But no, he talked about the neck up. And when I, at the round table, when I expressed a little skepticism on Brock, and you guys all went nuts, like I had freaking insulted Pope Leo.
7: Well, you insulted Pope Brock Purdy.
5: His decision-making at times under pressure wasn't always perfect. And this year, it's been really good. Like, how many times have you cringed when he, oh, man, what were you doing there, buddy? Not a lot, dude.
7: No.
5: Not a lot.
7: And to your point and to some of your criticism, there were times last year where it felt like Brock Purdy was trying to do too much.
5: Yes.
7: Which I understand when your top wide receivers are Juwan Jennings and Kendrick Bourne. You still had Christian McCaffrey in the backfield, but without Kittle, without Brandon Ayuk, Debo wasn't on the team last year. Obviously, Mike Evans was not a 49er yet. There were times where it felt like there was more pressure on Brock Purdy to do more with the offense. Mm-hmm. This year, he does look calmer from the neck up. Like, we've seen so many cases where he's able to scramble outside of the pocket as soon as he feels pressure. But instead of throwing the ball away or stepping out of bounds, like the Kyle Juszczyk play this past weekend. I know Kyle got hurt on the play, but look at Brock Purdy extending the play, staying calm, taking a couple of step backs like he's Steph Curry at the three-point line and finding his guy downfield. Like, it doesn't seem like he hits the panic button. He seems like he's staying cool under pressure.
5: Yeah, that's why I agreed with everything Orlovsky said. And he added, plus, on top of all that, there will be three or four times in a game when he just does something athletic.
7: Mm-hmm.
5: And you're like, oh, well, that was just pure playground Purdy.
7: Yeah, that's Brock going off script. As much credit as we give to Kyle Shanahan as one of the best schemers and offensive play callers in the entire league, there's no question that Brock Purdy has taken this offense to the next level because of that mobility.
5: So you asked him about the Kyle and Brock combo. Where does it rank in the NFL? Cut B, Walt. Here we go.
8: Oh, yeah. Yeah, I mean, you dream where you get a coach that calls an offense and the way that Kyle does, and then you get a quarterback that can go execute the offense the way that Brock does. It doesn't take anything away from either of them, but this is Tom Brady and Josh McDaniels. This is Andy Reid and Patrick Mahomes. This is Bill Walsh and Montana. Like, this is the perfect pairing of what we're trying to accomplish and the person who makes it on paper go.
5: I mean, those were, I was to say, I agreed with his first take about Brock. That one, I think, and I appreciate him coming on and everything, he went a little far.
7: Mm.
5: He went a little far. You can't go to Walsh, Montana.
7: He went to Bill Walsh and Joe Montana.
5: And even
7: Reed
5: Mahomes.
7: Yeah, I mean, again, that's the separation between Brock Purdy, Kyle Shanahan, and that class. It's the hardware. It's the trophies. It's the Super Bowl victories.
5: They played each other.
7: Yeah.
5: Twice.
7: Yeah, which is still, even though I asked Dan if Brock and Kyle are the best combination, and he agreed, I would still have to put Andy Reid and Patrick Mahomes ahead of those two guys, and of course, add Sean McVay and Matthew Stafford to that conversation as well.
5: 831 says, the dude had a Jeter-esque throw to a sliding tight end, and he had a 50-yard touchdown run that didn't even count.
7: He's on
5: another level.
7: Two of the most impressive Brock Purdy plays of the season didn't even count in the box score.
5: Yeah.
7: The 45-yard, 50-yard touchdown scramble that George Kittle got called a penalty on.
5: 916 says Brock is intentional. He's decisive. He plays with purpose. He knows what he's out there to do. There's a plan. It's the perfect marriage of coach and quarterback. Doesn't sound very much like Tony V's Giants, but it does sound like the 49ers.
6: Brock's playing. Brock's playing.
5: 559 says Lamar Jackson on Brock Purdy, quote, not bad for a system quarterback.
6: Not bad at all.
9: Not bad for a running back.
5: And then for people with anti or a lot. Yeah, no, I'm not going to read that one because it's a cheap shot.
6: Yeah. So what? He stepped out of the back of the end zone one time.
5: Well, you went there.
6: Yeah, I mean, come on. It's low-hanging fruit. That guy's a former NFL quarterback. He knows what he's talking about.
5: Who are you, the Portland Trailblazers firing a guy for what he tweeted when he was 14?
6: No. Instead, I'm a Chauncey Billups getting arrested from the Portland Trailblazers.
5: Yeah, what about that story went away? Poof, I remember we did the roundtable last year, and I was like, hey, I remember that story had just broken. I was like, hey, guys, good morning. Welcome to the Warriors season. Is anything inside this building legit? And then we just all moved on with our lives.
6: It was all fugazi.
5: We all just moved on. By the way, congrats to Steve in Sacramento. He will see the unwashed spin doctors.
6: Hell yeah, Steve.
5: At the Fillmore. One more from Dan Orlovsky. It's about Mike MacDonald. What does this guy do to create such hell for the 49ers, particularly the last two meetings of last year? I mean, the Niners got him week one, 17-13, but then the Seahawks got him week 18 in the playoffs, something bad, and shut down that Niner offense. I mean, the Niners gained three. I wrote it down here, buddy. I did my research. They gained 384 in week one. I'll take 384 this Sunday.
6: Yeah.
5: In week 18, they gained 173, bro, at home in San Francisco or Santa Clara.
6: And then they showed up in the playoffs and only scored 6 points.
5: Yeah. And in fact, they didn't score a touchdown in either of those last two games.
6: No. So, which I don't think happens very often with Kyle Shanahan.
5: So what the heck's going on, Dan Orlovsky's you?
8: Yeah, I just think he knows your rules really well. So you guys have obviously heard Kyle Shanahan talk about his time in Tampa, and he was made to sit in defensive meeting rooms and just learn the rules of a defense. So then that's one of the reasons why he can attack defenses so well, is he knows what the weakness of the defense is, and then he knows if he does something with a formation or a shift or a motion, how that's going to change the rule and where it might create a new weakness. I think Mike MacDonald has a great understanding of that. He just knows, one, tendencies of an offense. Two, he's outstanding when it comes to try to pick apart both your run and your protection schemes. And a lot of times in football, people will say, like, he can get your protection scheme. He's not just getting your protection scheme. Spags does this in Kansas City as well. He gets you into the scheme that he wants to get you into, and then attacks the scheme. It's not like you come out with a certain protection. He just knows the perfect blitz. He gets you into a protection by what he lines brings a nickel up with Spoon, or he brings a backer up, and all of a sudden you change the protection to handle it this way, and then he's like, okay, I've got you. Now I've got you in the protection that I want you in, and then attacks the weakness of that protection, whether it's an offensive lineman or a protecting back. And so I just think he's very smart when it comes to that.
5: Good stuff, man. And it is the chess match, man.
6: Yeah.
5: It's Walsh. I mean, Kyle versus MacDonald.
6: Yeah. I mean, it's the old cliche, the old saying, this is chess, not checkers. And you see that on both sides of the ball with some of the best play callers in the league, offensively and defensively. They are trying to set you up to cash in a few plays later. They're two steps ahead of you, so we'll see who has the advantage this weekend.
5: You would never say this about an NBA game or an MLB game. We would never talk about it. This is Steve Kerr against Kenny Atkinson. No. This is Tony Vitello against Dave Robert. No. But it is Kyle versus MacDonald.
6: Yep.
5: This is it, man.
6: Yeah, and look, we've been talking about this matchup since MacDonald was DC for the Baltimore Ravens. And had that awful performance from Brock Purdy right around Christmas at Levi's a few years ago.
5: On Christmas night?
6: On Christmas night, yeah, good call.
5: Made for a lousy Christmas night.
6: Yeah, what a bummer.
5: What a bummer. Are they playing at Christmas this year? No, they got, they're 2 days after at Kansas City.
6: 49er fans woke up with rocks in their socks.
5: That's a good game. Niners at Chiefs, December 27th.
6: Yeah, good game.
5: All right, guys, fun stuff. Larry Kruger, Krug.
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2: Oh, yeah. Yeah, I mean, you dream where you get a coach that calls an offense and the way that Kyle does, and then you get a quarterback that can go execute the offense the way that Brock does. It doesn't take anything away from either of them, but this is Tom Brady and Josh McDaniels. This is Andy Reid and Patrick Mahomes. This is Bill Walsh and Montana. Like, this is the perfect pairing of what we're trying to accomplish and the person who makes it on paper go.
3: There he is, Dan Orlovsky. 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Larry Kruger. Still winless in fantasy, by the way.
4: Oh.
3: Unbelievable.
4: Oh, Larry.
3: Unbelievable tank job.
5: It's been a rough start.
3: You, what's going on, Krug?
4: What's up, Larry?
5: Well, outside of fantasy, my football season has been perfect. But in fantasy, I've got Purdy, I've got JSN, and, you know, I just keep losing.
3: God, how can you be winless without JSN?
5: JSN and Purdy and a can full of backs. And, yeah, I've had Colston Loveland, damn you. Damn
3: you, Colston. Yeah.
5: I'll trade
3: you Isaiah Likely if you'd like.
5: I might have to think about that.
3: Okay.
5: That was a ridiculous trade 3 weeks ago, and now I've got to consider all trades.
4: Now, Larry, this is a good jumping off point because we were just having a conversation with Mike Sando. We were talking about JSN, and I asked him the question, with all the talent on the field this weekend between the Seahawks and the 49ers, is Jackson Smith and Jigba the best player on the field this weekend?
5: Ooh, that's a good question. I mean, Brock Purdy might be the best player on the field this weekend. Mm-hmm. But JSN is undoubtedly the NFL's best receiver. And he's just really, really good. I mean, there's just no way around it. He is fantastic. They move him all over the formation. They put him in motion. They put him in the slot. And how the Niners defend him is going to be one of the questions I'm going to ask Raheem Morris. I mean, are they going to travel with him? Are they going to play, you know, right now, like most of the year, they've been playing Green to the field side and Lenore to the boundary. Are they going to stick with that, or are they going to have Lenore follow JSN the way at times he's followed DK Metcalf? I think it'll be interesting to see what Raheem's choices are this week.
3: Krug, before we get going on Seattle, because it is exciting, what about the Bronco game stuck out to you? What was, I mean, it was a grinded out, grimy 24-14, Dre Greenlaw in Sean Payton's face. 3-3 ball game when Saron Neal gets a sort of a fortunate fumble that maybe could have been overturned but wasn't. What was the takeaway from that grimy win?
5: Well, just that, you know, that it was a grimy win, and these were two teams that both had a lot of experience in the last year plus winning the close ones, right? Niners were 6-1 in one score games. I think Broncos last year might have been 11-2. In one score game. So these are two teams that, you know, at halftime, both were thinking we're winning this game. But Saron Neal, I thought, had the huge impact. I mean, Trent thought he was one of the greatest special teams plays he's ever seen in his career. That right there is amazing because, you know, Trent's career has spanned, you know, over a decade. So I would say that. And then the fact that Raheem Morris keeps getting creative, 14 more pressures. The leading pressure guy up front was Dre Greenlaw. And, you know, just using him on that a second level player to attack the quarterback and speed him up, I thought that was big. And then, you know what? If Brock Purdy played Bo Nix 10 times, Brock Purdy would beat Bo Nix 10 times because Brock Purdy is playing efficiently and Bo Nix is just a guy with foot speed and arm strength.
3: Larry,
5: they're night and day. Brock's night and day more advanced than Bo.
3: That's on me, Krug. I jumped in. No, I heard you pause there, buddy, but it's all good. I just want to make sure everybody knew that you were sponsored by TimberTech, decking and railing. Everything wood should be. 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Broncos.com. I'll shut up now, Marcus.
4: Yeah, Larry, we're now 4 weeks into the season, and the 49ers offensive line still hasn't allowed a sack. So credit to the offensive line, but still a lot of credit to Brock Purdy's mobility and Kyle Shanahan's play call. And so if you had to give credit and you had to divide it, how would you give credit to the clean slate of no sacks this year between the play of the offensive line, the mobility of Brock Purdy, and the play calling of Kyle Shanahan?
5: Well, it's all contributing factors, but I would first point to the offensive line, because, you know, the offensive line has done an amazing job, and, you know, it's across the board. They're staying out of third and long, and yes, Purdy's incredibly evasive and he's very quick, and Shanahan is scheming some of this, and he's not holding the ball very long. There's all kinds of factors, but Brendel is having his best year in a long time. The guards have improved immeasurably. I think Pooney might be one of the best guards in pro football. Connor Colby is a really solid player, both, in the run game and as a pass protector. And then right now, I mean, I think the Niners have as good a tackle tandem as there is. Colt McKivitz has started like 55 or 56 straight games. He's very consistent. He gets better, better, better, better, better. And Trent Williams is having a career renaissance. He didn't miss a practice. He's playing at a high level, and to me, just five guys across the board. They've got great continuity. They got a great coach. They're a little pissed off from how people have been talking about them, and they're out, you know, to prove something, and it shows.
3: Krug, it is October. John Lynch has made big trades in October in the past, and there's a lot more drums beating now with the consistent injuries on the D-line. Do you make a move? And there's all sorts of names out there that are attractive. Vita Vea is the one that comes to mind. Khalil Mack comes to mind. Matt Barrow's made a whole list, including Daron Payne, Joshua Uche, Will McDonald, Danielle Hunter, Jordan Elliott coming back. Anyway, is your trade radar up?
5: No doubt. No doubt. I mean, come on. You look where they're at. They're in their go window. John Lynch himself has popularized the midseason trade by making so many and having them work out so well. So now there's a few more bidders, and the price tag on the midseason trades is probably a little higher. But yeah, absolutely. You know, I think the trade deadline's coming up November 8th or 9th or 10th, somewhere in there. And I do think the 49ers have two primary needs. You know, they've had a lot of injuries at wide receiver. They could maybe use a wide receiver. They also definitely could use some defensive front help. A lot of people saying names like Khalil Mack and Josh Sweat. But, you know, to me, the team to watch is Tennessee, because Tennessee has a couple players that I think are totally gettable. And I could see the Niners being interested in both these guys. They have Solomon Thomas, who, you know, obviously he was a failed top five pick for the Niners, but he's still a very good, useful, rotational defensive lineman who can play a lot of different spots. And they have the former UCLA kid, Olufemi Oladejo, who's really not a great fit for a 4-3, which is what Tennessee plays, and is more of a fit for that kind of hybrid Jaden Duggar linebacker, you know, defensive end role. And if you could get Solly Thomas and Oladejo and some kind of a deal for a 27 pick, I think that's, you know, that to me is an interesting option if Tennessee will play ball.
4: Larry, last question for me is just kind of an overall big picture look on the Seahawks offense that looks a lot different from the last time the 49ers faced off against them in the playoffs last year. Clint Kubiak now coaching the Raiders. Kenneth Walker's on the Chiefs. They're dealing with a bunch of injuries in the backfield. So your thoughts, I know we talked about JSN, but Sam Darnold in that offense and how different it is this year versus what the 49ers saw last year.
5: Well, they badly missed Kenneth Walker. There's no question about that. They have Emmanuel Wilson, but I've talked to a couple different Seattle people that say he's just not a scheme fit. He can't get to the edges. And, you know, JSN is obviously their guy. They move him all over the formation. He's in motion. When he's in motion, he's getting the ball. I mean, from what I've seen, almost every time I've seen him in motion, the ball comes his way. I don't, you know, how do you for, and then they got AJ Barner, who's coming on right now. He's kind of the wild card, kind of a hot player coming in. So it's expect a lot of JSN, and I expect the 49ers to shut down Seattle's run game. I think what's going to be the difference in this game, Niners are going to win this game. Why? Because they're going to shut down Seattle's run, and they're going to run the ball effectively, more effectively than they have. And to me, you know, John Schneider's a genius. He's a great GM, but he gaffed. He choked. I mean, he should have gone with Kenneth Walker. Instead, he re-signed Rashid Shaheed, And Kenneth Walker's on his way to a 2,000-yard season, is going to lead Kansas City, you know, maybe to a Super Bowl, and they're leaning on Emmanuel Wilson. Yesterday they picked up Joe Mixon, then they decided not to. They're surfing practice squads looking for running backs. They're not running it well right now.
3: It's really interesting stuff, Larry. Just a couple of things before I let you go. You mentioned receiver. Some have mentioned Juwan Jennings in Minnesota is on a short-term deal and not getting much run out there. Now, they're winning, so I don't know if they're looking to move him, but is that something you're thinking about?
5: Well, I don't know that he's exactly the fit that they need right now, because I don't know, you know, if they need another kind of slowish receiver. But, you know, Jennings is such a proven battler. I mean, it was Jennings who was the guy, not Debo, not Ayuk, not anybody else that stepped up when the lights were brightest. He was big in big moments. He was big in Philly last year in the playoffs. He was big in the Super Bowl. He could have won the MVP. So just on that alone, I would be all interested in J.J. But, you know, I mean, there's also, you know, Brian Thomas from Jacksonville. Are the Jets going to move Garrett Wilson? You know, can you find a difference maker kind of guy? Tennessee, I just mentioned Tennessee. Could you get them to throw you Calvin Ridley? I don't know. But Jennings, you know, the Niners love their guys. Jennings is their guy. They replaced him with a better guy in Mike Evans, but he hasn't done anything in Minnesota. And if you could get him, I think it would be very – you know, very cost effective. I don't think it would cost you a lot. I don't think it would cost you a lot as far as the contract. So it could fit. It could make sense.
3: Culturally, it would be like Dre and Debo. Dre, Debo, Juwan all coming back, you know, as it's almost like a, what's that movie, The Expendables? Is it where they all the old villains get together, whatever? You know what I mean?
5: Bring back Defoe. You can bring back DeForest Buckner while you're at it.
3: Get them all riding in on the horse, man. Just like Magnificent Seven. Dun, dun, dun, dun. Dun, dun, dun, dun, dun. They round them up, you know what I mean? So they do, they round them up, man. So,
5: all you ex-Niners that don't have rings but want one, come on back and let's do it together.
3: Hey, Walt, I'm going to need you to play us out with the Elmer Bernstein Magnificent Seven theme, which was arguably the greatest theme in movie history, with apologies to Star Wars and Jaws. Last one is a much more small picture. Do you see Mykel Williams making an impact this weekend?
5: I do. I do. Now, Shanahan wouldn't say he's for sure up and going to be back. They want to see how he practices and everything. But, I mean, the biggest jump for any pro football player generally is year one to year two, and that's the window he's in. So I think he, you know, I'm really eager to see what he's bringing to the table. He's a really good first and second down run defender outside. He's a really good pass rusher inside on pass rushing downs. He should help them quite a bit. I mean, he's kind of a wrecker, to be honest. He destroys tight ends in the run game at defensive end. So really eager to see what he can bring to the table, because he's a, you know, this is a special talent for sure.
3: Fun stuff, Krug, man. Whether it's, you know, Seahawks, trades, you name it, baby. 49er football, dude. Are you going to Seattle, my friend?
5: Not going to Seattle, okay. Because, you know, my wife is doing a girls' weekend in Southern Cal with her friends, and I got a junior in high school.
3: You can't.
5: And
3: I'm
5: afraid I don't want the Rager to be at my house.
3: You know? Don't forget, Krug, given that you and I are both going through the high school thing and all that. No, it's not the Rager, Marcus, Walt, Krug.
4: Not the Rager.
3: No. It's your son's name again. It's not Kevin. Kevin's little brother is
5: Christopher.
3: It's Christopher. No. Did you hear Christopher's quote? Having a few people over.
4: Just a few.
3: That's the phrase, Krug.
4: Having a few people in the nut.
3: Dad, I didn't have a party. It's had a few people over.
4: Yeah, that's it.
3: It's had a few people over.
5: Times have changed. You know, in our era, when you were talking to somebody, you were just talking to somebody.
3: Yeah.
5: You know?
3: Exactly.
5: Yeah, we're talking. Sounds awful.
3: That is the phrase now, isn't it? Right? We're talking? Yeah.
5: They're just talking. Oh, okay, great.
4: Yeah, a lot of talking going on.
3: Man, Marcus is talking as early as middle school.
4: Hey, now.
3: Yeah, he was advanced.
4: Now I get paid to talk.
3: All right, Krug.
4: Check out my OnlyFans.
3: Niners Nightly. Don't miss it.
4: Thanks, Larry.
3: There you go. Let's make a side hustle. Side game.
5: Have a great one, guys.
3: Wait, later. Before you go, Krug, give us.
5: Yes.
3: This is, I mean, come on, man. Yul Brynner. He gathers the seven gunfighters to go rescue a Mexican village. Do you remember the Cheers episode when they were going to go watch this one? Do you remember, Larry?
5: Yes.
3: And they're sitting on the steps waiting for Sam to clean up, and they start humming this. Remember that? They go, bum, bum, right. Bum, bum, bum, bum, and then they charge up the stairs. This is the number one movie theme of all time.
4: It's a great score.
3: My buddy Harmsey's number one, so there you go. All right, Krug, be good.
5: Sounds good, fellas. Have a great day.
3: You know this?
4: Oh, yeah. I know the score for sure.
3: Turn this up, Walt. My buddy used to say if this was his alarm ringtone, this is before we had ringtones. This is back in like the 80s. He's like, if this thing was my alarm ringtone every morning, I'd be a Fortune 500 CEO. You know what I mean? You just can't not go out and kick ass after you hear.
4: That is a good way to start the day.
3: There you go. All right. Maybe it's what we learned today.
4: You ever watch the remake?
3: You know, it's funny. I just Googled the movie to make sure I had some facts right, and the remake came up.
4: Yeah,
3: I was
4: like, wait, how about that?
3: Well, it is itself a remake. Because the original is the great Seven Samurai by Kurosawa. You guys down with your Kurosawa?
4: Seven Samurai.
3: That was the original. Familiar. This was so Magnificent Seven is a remake of the Japanese flick.
4: Nice.
6: So it's a remake of the remake of the remake?
3: Exactly. I like that. At what point does that then become an original? I don't know. All right, guys. We'll figure out what we learned. Fun Wednesday.
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2: All right, fun Wednesday, getting us ever closer to John Lynch tomorrow. And some of us have a three-day weekend.
3: Oh,
2: nice.
3: Look at you.
2: By the way, 650 with a nice text. Just wanted to send a huge thank you to everyone at KNBR for the Danny Elfman ticket contest. We got a guy circling back.
3: Hell yeah. How was the show?
2: My wife and I had a great time at the Masonic in our great city. Went down the street afterward to the historic Redwood Room for a cocktail. Even saw the Elfman Band percussionist and keyboardist walk into the Sinesta, where the Redwood Room is. Then went for a midnight snack at Mel's on Lombard. Amazing night.
4: All right, sounds like maybe even, you know, more.
3: Yeah, maybe a little talking going on.
2: We owe it all to KNBR, the giveaway contest leader. Was this a plant?
3: Hell yes. 650.
2: The most, like, positive.
3: Yeah, what is this, a John Joe Curley burner account?
2: 209 says, what Murph and Marcus learned today, underdogs still bite.
3: Yeah, shout out Ron Rivera.
2: Yeah,
3: that was a good line.
2: 669 says, if you're going to play themes, Autumn Wind gives me goosebumps. Mm-hmm. 415 says, you said best theme song. What about Rocky?
3: Yeah, well, you got to put Rocky in the mix.
2: I mean, I'm a huge Rocky and Bill Conti fan, but there is something about Magnificent Seven that is pretty darn cool. 916 says, you asked about a trade radar. Is that a tradar? Tradar.
3: All right.
2: 925 says, Murph is a Brock hater.
4: That's funny.
3: Wow.
4: That's funny.
3: Look at you.
4: That's funny.
3: The big, bad Brock Purdy hater.
2: Okay, before we get to what did we learn, I have my little list of things we didn't get to today.
3: Ooh, what did we miss?
2: We didn't talk about Lionel Messi's farewell in Argentina.
3: Oh, so long, Messi. I saw a fan brought a goat to the game to celebrate the goat.
2: Is that right?
3: Yeah, I swear. That's real.
2: Well, you know, the original Cubs curse was from a goat, right? In 1946, mm-hmm. The guy from the Billy Goat Tavern couldn't bring his goat in.
3: Cheeseburger.
2: Which you went to, right?
3: I did. It was delicious. Burger.
2: Also, do you guys know Cristiano Ronaldo has huge beef in Portugal?
3: Dude, I saw this.
2: And he wrote a 1,500-word screed against his coach.
3: See, I don't need to divide a nation, not my home country of Portugal. Come on, Christian. Let's get on the same page with the head coach.
2: You guys are infighting. Like, what other team is following? What?
3: Oh.
2: I don't want to riff, but yeah. The Cal Golden Bear.
3: Oh, no.
2: I'm kidding. Ron, we love you. U.S. men's national team won. We got a bunch of kids playing.
5: USA.
2: Walt, you following
5: USA.
2: This?
5: Yeah,
2: USA. You following this?
3: Oh, yeah, for
5: USA.
3: Sure, yeah.
2: All right. Yamamoto burnished his legend. He's...
3: Bro, I hate to even say...
2: 7 innings, 10 strikeouts, 1 walk.
3: His postseason ERA is getting closer and closer to Madison Bumgarner's.
2: Don't say it.
3: Oh, look, I had to say it, Walter. Someone's got to acknowledge it.
2: And then if
3: like
2: you guys are wondering...
3: It's 2.14
4: now. Bumgarner's still more impressive.
3: Yeah, 2.11.
2: He just, you know... He's ours, yeah. Right? And then today, 4 games. Pat Bailey's Guardians at Will Venable's White Sox at 1. Marcus's Dodgers at Walt's Braves at 3.
3: Stop it, dude.
2: Tyler Malley pitching for the Braves. We got a text before the show started. 415 said, if Tyler Malley beats the Dodgers today, the trade is a success.
3: Well worth it. It will be Buster's best move.
2: 7 o'clock, Brewers, Padres. Walker Buehler against the Brewers haven't announced it. And then 5 o'clock.
3: Honoring the Padres.
2: Tampa Bay in Yankee Stadium, which I think leads us to what did we learn today? Good job, Curly. What a stud. He booked Orlovsky and turned this around quickly because I learned it or Marcus learned it or both or either.
1: Inquiring minds want to know, what did OG Murph learn today?
2: I learned right before we went to the final segment that Nick Turturro flew from Los Angeles to New York and filmed himself walking through the airport. He decided to go to game 3. Here it is.
6: I'm a degenerate. My boy Anthony calls. I got to show up to either witness elimination or some euphoria. You better play Big G tonight. Take a shot. Sit down that Chisholm guy. It's time for change. All right? Let's show some heart and grit and not go out like chumps. Win tonight and win tomorrow. Is that too much to ask for? Win 2 games. Let's go.
3: Yeah. Nicky T's in the building, baby.
2: So your Big G is...
3: Giancarlo Stanton.
2: Oh, yeah. What, you haven't been playing him?
3: No, I mean, he hasn't played all season. He's been fresh off the IL, had one pinch hit opportunity.
2: You want to play him?
3: I mean, you need some power. You need something. You got to score some damn runs.
2: And would you bench Chisholm?
3: Yeah, Chisholm after that defensive play and then doubling down saying he'd throw it again. Chisholm can grab some pie and meat.
2: He's walking through the airport, goes, I'm a degenerate. My boy Anthony calls. I got to show up.
3: Aren't we all, Nikki T? Aren't
2: that's
3: we all?
2: Friendship. Yeah! Friendship at its finest. All right, that's what I learned today, and that's sponsored by Bigelow Tea. Grab a mug and tea proudly. All right, have a great Wednesday, everybody. Fair and Bias with John Lund is next. 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
0: Get in the gap, Sal. God damn it, Merrill.
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7: Justin Verlander here. You know, from afar, I've seen
8: Didn't
7: really
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11: Ladies and gentlemen, welcome to Fair and Biased.
12: You know, everybody has their opinion. 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
13: A couple times a week, I'll put on one of those charcoal masks. 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
2: Woo!
3: Yeah!
13: Thanks for joining us. Happy Hump Day Wednesday. It is October 7th, 2026. We are here 10 a.m. to 2 p.m. on Fair and Bias. Thank you, thank you, thank you for making the time for our little show from however you are listening. Could be the old Blowtorch on 680 a.m. Could be 104.5 FM apps, streams, or go to The Sports Leader on YouTube, and you can actually watch the show if you'd like to do that. You can interact with the show and all sorts of other people in the YouTube chat. Thank you, thank you, thank you. We got three things you absolutely positively have to know right now. Things that just missed the top three. Another big game for the Valkyries as they take on the Aces semifinals of the WNBA Game 2. Warriors at Portland preseason. John Dickinson's going to join us late in the 12 o'clock hour to talk about yesterday's game, and we'll get into that as well. And plus, we're actually going to make Warriors talk a couple of featured segments today, but nobody's going to Portland. Yaxel will not go. Draymond will not go. Horford will not go. Pods will not go. Melton will not go. Guy Santos will not go. Gary Payton II will not go as well. I'm not sure who is going to Portland, but most of the team that you will see on opening night will not be there. Sharks at St. Louis. Don't know. Have we heard on Celebrini what's going on? The lower body injury. And birthdays today. Mookie Betts, 34, as he gets older and worse. Charles Woodson, oh, does time fly, is 50 years old for famous birthdays. Former Giant Evan Longoria is 41. The 2008 AL Rookie of the Year when he was with Tampa, the team that is favorited in the American League. And on this day in 2010, you probably remember it, Tim Lincecum dominated the Braves in his first career postseason in Game 1 of the NLDS. Complete game. Remember those? Baseball, complete game. Two hits, no runs, a base on ball, and just 14 strikeouts was all. The freak was indeed a freak. So go back to 2010 on this day, 16 years ago. Does time fly? Yes, it does. Complete game, 14 strikeouts, dominated the Braves. Remember then? That was so fun being in the playoffs. So there you go. Those are some things you absolutely positively have to know. Let's get to the big three, though. It is time for the three things you got to know right now.
11: Let's get to the headlines. Fair and Bias gives you three things you need to know right now. Number one.
13: All right, let's do start Warriors, and we are going to get into some Warriors today. We aren't far away from the opener, and yep, we're going to talk a ton about the 49ers and the Seahawks. It is a massive game. Things like what has changed since the 49ers got beat 41-6, but we'll get into those things as the show progresses. But actually, we are going to start Warriors after the top three because I've got a question for you this week, clean listeners. Meanwhile, last night, Yaxel Lendenborg gave Warriors fans a little bit of hope. 17 points, 9 boards, 2 assists, 7-11 from the field, 2 of 3 from 3, and plus 21 in the hockey stat. Much more of a hockey stat than an NBA stat, but okay, people use it. Here is Yaxel, the rookie from Michigan, postgame on being on the same team as Steph Curry. Sometimes he has to pinch himself.
14: After last game, I texted Steph and Draymond both to, you know, just ask for some advice and some guidance after the first game. Especially for me, just getting over the fact that I'm with NBA players every single day and I have, like, access to talk to them whenever I want. That's something that I had to definitely get over with right away. I'm still kind of a little, like, scared to talk to these guys.

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2: Number two on the list of the three things today as we get you ready for the Seahawks and the 49ers. First and foremost, and I don't know what took so long, but the league has rescinded the $14,926 fine. Just make it 15. It's just, where did you come up with that? It's just a pain for me to say. Around 15 grand that it issued to Kyle Juszczyk after believing he was simulating chugging a beer, which I just think is hilarious because, you know, there's billions of dollars in sponsors of beer. There was a player, I can't remember who it was, that was rolling dice in the end zone, like simulating rolling dice, and they fined him as well. And I'm like, there's a crawl underneath him simulating the dice of bets. Everybody is talking betting. Your major sponsors are betting. They've taken over, actually, over beer as the most amount of money that is supporting the league. And yet someone can't simulate dice. Someone can't simulate drinking a beer. That would be in bad taste. What is the things that you do by shoving betting down our throat? I digress. Here is Jake Brendel, though. The league said it was withdrawing the fine, by the way, because the celebration was simulating drinking a juice box, not a beer, so he saves himself 15 grand. Jake Brendel yesterday was on the morning show, and we've talked a ton about the offensive line, and here's his theory on why they've been so good so far.
3: Yeah, for sure. I mean, it's, you know, reps are really key. You know, all five of us up front are playing together, and we're kind of playing as one, and whenever you get reps next to a guy and you kind of understand the way he operates, and then, you know, that also leads to better communication, but also less communication. So then at the line of scrimmage, you don't have to tell the defense what we're doing every single time. So I'll maybe say a number. I'll maybe say, you know, one combo block. But I'm not telling the entire defense what we're doing, which also helps out, you know, just making sure that, you know, the savvy defensive linemen aren't getting our calls.
2: They've been great. We've talked about this stat a lot. You can impress your friends with it. No sacks so far through four games. 113 pass attempts for Brock Purdy. 2005, where Peyton Manning went through the first four games, was the last time this happened. He had 114 pass attempts. I said this yesterday, but I'll say it louder for those in the back. He's nowhere near the record. Dan Marino had 758 consecutive pass attempts without a sack. His quick release, it wasn't like he was the most fleet of foot. And again, it tells you you don't have to be the most fleet of foot or the most athletic. Marino just got rid of the ball. So nowhere close to that. That is number two. We'll talk a ton of Niners today. We've got a couple of guests on in regards to the Niners, about 55-0 past the hour. Good friend of mine, Ian Furness from KJR in Seattle, and he covers the Seahawks as well. He's going to join us to get the Seahawks side of things. And my question is going to be very, very simple when it comes to the Seahawks. The last time these two teams met, 41-6, Seattle won. What's different? Is there 35 points of difference between these two teams? There is a lot, and I think the differences favor the 49ers, but is it 35 points or more in favor of the 49ers? We'll get into that conversation with him at about 50 past the hour. And I'm sorry to tell you, sit down for this. The Dodgers are probably going to win the World Series again. I'm sorry to be the bearer of bad news, but the Brewers lost to the Padres last night. Do you know that they've lost 12 consecutive road games in the playoffs as good as the Brewers are? Now, maybe that means nothing and the Brewers are just that

0: good. But again, Petco was rocking last night for San Diego, so they get the 4-3 win, despite the fact, and we will debate this today, so if you want to start this debate right now, that's totally fine. I think I'm going to play this sound at about 12:30, but there's two Major League Baseball players taking two different approaches to their wives or girlfriends having babies. One is Mason Miller, his wife, last night, and he was like, no, I'm going to see my kid be born. And it took Michael King at the end of that game to pitch two innings to save it. And they were talking during the broadcast. It'd be really nice to have Mason Miller right now. Well, who knows? I mean, he didn't pitch well against the Brewers the last time they played, but he decided to be with his wife. Max Fried, starter for the Yankees, he's going to go out and start. And his wife is sitting in a hospital as well, or very darn close. She could go at any point. So he's going to pitch. Mason Miller decided to be with his wife. What is the right answer? Is there a right answer? I have an opinion on this. I have children. I know what I would have done. What would you have done? And remember, with the Padres last night, that was their season. So they don't win that game. They're down 2-1 now. It's a 5-game series. If they don't win, they don't move on. But let's go back to the Dodgers. Because the Brewers can't win on the road, because I don't think the Padres can beat the Dodgers in a 7-game series. They could. The one team I think that could stand in the way is Tampa Bay. They've looked really good so far. I think Tampa could beat the Dodgers. This was last night. I'm sorry to play this for you. Freddie Freeman hadn't hit a home run in a really, really long time until the playoffs hit. This is just what they do.
1: Swing and a high fly ball. That's well hit right field. That's deep. Backing up Thomas all the way to the wall. Kiss it goodbye. Home run, Freddie Freeman. And this time, no one can catch it. No one can steal one from him. And the Dodgers hit their second home run of the fourth inning off of Chris Sale. And they lead it 3-0.
0: It's just amazing what they do. Yamamoto was great last night during the regular season. I'm not going to say a ho-hum because they won 100 games, but Freddie Freeman hadn't hit home run like 200 at-bats, and then he gets into the postseason and hits two straight. They just wake up. They're just one of those teams. We've had it in the Bay Area. The Warriors have done it before. The Niners have done it before. The Giants back in the day. When you have championship experience, that's just what happens in the postseason, and the more I watch them, the more I get relegated to the fact that at least they're going to win the National League, I believe. I was optimistic on the Brewers, and maybe the Brewers will still do it. They just don't quite have the experience. I'm a little bit down on them, but there you go. Those are the three things you absolutely positively have to know. The baseball playoffs continue. Rescinded fine for Kyle Juszczyk. The offensive line is great. Jake Brendel, by the way, if you missed that interview, just go to thesportsleader.com and you can listen to all of our interviews and stuff right there. Nelly night last night, you heard from Steven Jackson. Yaxel was great last night, the rookie from Michigan, with 17 points, 9 boards, 2 assists. Do not forget, it's Charles Woodson's 50th birthday, and lots of news around the Valkyries and the Aces, Warriors at Portland. And oh, by the way, it's the 280th day of the year, 86 left in the year. It is Tuesday, October 7th. Those are the three things you absolutely positively have to know. Coming up next, I am going to deviate a little bit. We are going to deviate just a little bit because the Warriors are on my mind. And let's just set this as a, we'll call this the baseline. I am able to change my mind given more information. People get on us hosts all the time. Well, you said this. And I'm like, yeah, but that was 3 months ago. Like, I have the right to change my mind based on new information. But I want to set a baseline of where I think the Warriors are, and I want to get your thoughts as well. Lines are always open at 415-808-KMBR, 415-808-5627, whether you text it, whether you call it, or whether you jump on the YouTube page at thesportsleader.com and check out our YouTube page and give your opinion right there. It does not matter to me, just interact with the show. I'll get you a little Warriors coming up next. We'll get to the poll question. We got a lot of Niners to talk about and some great guests as well. Kyle is in producing the show for Tim today, so please say hello to Kyle. On all those ways you could say hello as well. He's doing a fine job as we speak. So all of those things to come. Thanks for joining us on a Wednesday. Fair and biased, only here on the Sports Leader.
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0: Warriors win last night. 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And we have all sorts of guys, ladies, people talking about it, including Dan Orlovsky, who was on the morning show this morning. 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
0: What's happening? Thanks for joining us. We just got you caught up on the three things you absolutely positively have to know right now. Because we want to set a baseline on the Warriors, we'll get to a ton of 49ers today, including... we're doing poll question on the Warriors today. I'm actually taking a hard left turn on the Warriors today because... Yaxel looked really good last night. They're kind of on my mind, so we're going to do a poll question. We're not going to do a dual poll question, but it is going to be regards to the Warriors, but then there's a little bit of a side poll question, and I thought I would just put it there because I think that's the way to go. And then at 10:50, if you're wanting your Niners news, my friend Ian Furness from KJR in Seattle, we battle all the time in regards to the two teams. We're going to talk about the matchup at about 50 past the hour, and my main question to him is going to be, while the Niners are better, where are the Seahawks? Because we've got to find some sort of middle ground or better for the Niners. In the last two games last year, 13-3, the Seahawks beat the 49ers at Levi's. And then, of course, the playoff game, the divisional game, 41-6. So between those two scores, they've got to find how much better are the 49ers, how much worse are the Seahawks. Are the Seahawks worse? I mean, I think without Ken Walker, with Sam Darnold kind of getting up to speed, the defense is still the defense. So we'll get the side of Seattle to try to close that gap between what happened last year in Seattle and what happened in that first game in Seattle in which the 49ers actually won. So we'll do that at about 50 past the hour. But I want to kind of set a baseline on the Warriors. And what I mean by that is, where do I think they are right now? Where they could possibly be? And to be honest, I don't care who it is. Like, you know, we all love to do predictions. And I think... when it comes to the 49ers before the season, I think it's fairly easy. I think with the Giants, that was a bit surprising that they would, and maybe it's not a bit surprising, very surprising that they would only win 65 games. With the Warriors, I think I know, but there are some factors in there. So 37-45 last year. And I want to get your thoughts. And again, I'm not going to hold you to this, and you can hold me to this. I really don't care. But where I get a little bit nervous here is, as the team gets older, obviously, everybody knows this, they're probably not going to get better. Marcus Thompson joins us every couple of weeks. I love talking to Marcus. He's about as dialed in as you can possibly be. And he, when we did our last interview, I don't know, a week or 10 days ago, said it's that Steph was delusional, but he meant it in a good way. And he wrote a good piece about it in The Athletic as well. And in that he is just so relentlessly positive that he still believes. Well, the rest of us sit on the outside and go, you're not winning any more championships, and I hope you're okay with that, which... I've come to the conclusion on Steph. He doesn't have to do anything else. Like him going and chasing a championship like LeBron James is doing. And I don't care that he does. Some people are like, why are you doing that? You should stay on one team or, you know, whatever it is that you're doing. You do you. Like LeBron wants to go chase championships, go for it. Steph Curry doesn't want to chase championships and he'd rather stay with the same team and that means a lot to him. That's cool too. It's not going to change either's legacy. If LeBron won a championship this year in Philadelphia, it doesn't vault him past anybody in my mind. If Steph stays here and never wins another championship, it doesn't change anything to me. If he were to go to a team, and the only reason I'm bringing this team up is because I think with all that smoke with Matt Barnes and Stackjack, who were yesterday, who were at Oracle, they were saying, hey, you know, San Antonio could use him. And you saw in the finals, they were kind of overwhelmed. Like, I get that. And could they jumpstart their, could the Warriors jumpstart their rebuild by doing something like that? They could. But I think it's important the organization that he stays. I think it's important for him that he is on one team. So I respect that. So there you go. I'm fine with it. So it kind of is that as a backdrop of Steph turning 39. Draymond Green, a lot of times not being all that enthralled with the regular season. Kristaps Porzingis not being healthy. I mean, that's not even up for debate. We're not even calling him injury prone or this. This is his whole career. He is who he is. And, you know, the latest is some sort of a sickness or illness. And, you know, I'm not making light of it or anything like that. It's just, it's typical of who he is and what he is. He's not going to play a lot of games. He's going to be hurt a lot. He's not reliable in any sense of the word. So anybody who thinks that he's part of the equation, I don't even really make him part of the equation when I evaluate the Warriors, because he's calling him unreliable is not even close to what he is. He could be talented. He is talented. There's all those kind of things, but he just doesn't play enough to be a factor for me. So I don't really put him as a huge factor. When you use the ifs, and we talk about this all the time, the more ifs you have, the worse your team is. Okay, if Steph can hold up at 39, he becomes a question mark most of his career. There's no question there. But yeah, when you get to this is his age 39 year, there's a question there. Draymond Green, there's a question there. I just mentioned Porzingis. I don't think there's any question. I think he's unreliable completely. Lendenberg has to make you feel good about what you saw from him last night. Jimmy Butler is an older player coming off a knee injury. I can't really rely on him a whole lot. I mean, he'll be solid near the end of the year, but will they still be in this thing? I'm not really trying to draw a negative here, even though it kind of sounds like I am. I think this is just realistic. This isn't hating. This isn't I'm down on the Warriors. This is reality, I think. And again, we'll talk to John Dickinson about this at 12:50. He is our Warriors expert, insider, and super genius. And John knows the Warriors really, really well. And we'll talk to a lot of people throughout the year, but just this is my baseline on the Warriors right now. My expectations aren't very high, and a lot of it has to do with not so much what I just mentioned with the Warriors, but OKC and San Antonio are 1-2, unless there's major, major injuries, but I'm going to assume general health. This isn't the NFL. Let's go general health on those two teams. They are in Tier 1, I would say, of the West. Tier 2, and look, the West is kind of open, but the Warriors are not in this tier. They're not in with Houston and Denver and Minnesota. And Minnesota's an interesting team to me. I'm not in on all the hype that Minnesota is. I like Anthony Edwards at the top as their number one guy. I'm not a huge LaMelo Ball guy. I get it. He puts up numbers. He puts up stats. He does all those things. There's that intangible thing that he's just not a winner. Charlotte wasn't a great big winner with him. So I'm not a huge LaMelo guy, respecting his game, understanding that he puts up stats, but he doesn't have that winning thing. Jonathan Kuminga, please. I love that the rest of the league, just like Atlanta, he went to Atlanta right away, and everyone's like, oh, Kuminga, oh, he's so great. Ah! And then they kind of went, oh, we don't want to re-sign him. Like, Minnesota's going to find out the same thing. So, you know, everybody's getting really excited about Minnesota. I don't know that they're improved. I mean, Julius Randle, Naz Reid, the type of size that they threw at teams, they were a much better playoff team than a regular season team, I think. But I don't know that Minnesota's better, even though I really like Anthony Edwards. So, but I'd still put him at 5. And then I put the Warriors in that next tier after that. And there's a lot of unknowns here. Phoenix is in that tier. The Lakers are in that tier. The Warriors are in it. Portland is in it. Maybe Utah, a really, really young Utah team. But, man, I watched them the other night. They looked really, really good. Their rookie is ridiculous. Darren Peterson, I think he could elevate Utah into that tier. There's always surprise teams. They might be able to be that team. And then there's a bottom group. Dallas might be able to break through. Memphis is rebuilding. New Orleans is always New Orleans. Sacramento is not going to be a factor at all. So, you know, there's that tier below them. So the question is, can the Warriors get, this would be my biggest question right out of the jump, can the Warriors be a team that play that can get to 6? All right, so I mentioned the 5, the 2 at the top, Oklahoma City and San Antonio. The second tier you can agree or disagree with me at Houston, Denver, and Minnesota, that's 5. And I think if you're a Warriors fan, I think this would be your ceiling this year, and then who knows what would happen in the playoffs. Can you get to 6? So the battle for 6, I just mentioned Houston, Denver, Minnesota, 3, 4, 5. The battle for 6 is Phoenix, the Lakers, the Warriors, and Portland. Are you as good or better than those teams? The Warriors' win total, by the way, I checked it this morning, was 40.5, and the projection is 9th. And the projection right now, as far as BetMGM is, Phoenix, the Lakers, then Portland, then the Warriors. Are they better than Portland? Again, they lost to Portland in the playoffs. That doesn't necessarily mean they can't be better than Portland, especially if they get health. Again, I'm not mentioning Porzingis. I'll mention Butler. I'll mention Curry staying healthy. Draymond being productive and caring about the regular season because they kind of need to. But when I was talking to Marcus, like I said in that interview about 10 days ago, the issue is that he identified, and this is where I think is going to be the really interesting part about the Warriors, is how can they, because this doesn't seem like there's lots of things in sports that can happen at the same time, right? How can they at the same time rest Curry enough, rest Green enough, rest Butler enough, yet get to the playoffs in a way that they cannot have to play in the play-in, so they might be able to do something once they get there? Because the whole premise of, hey, they've got all this experience. Remember, I was just talking about the Dodgers a few minutes ago, and how I'm starting to watch the Dodgers and I'm going, look, I think Milwaukee's the better team in the regular season. I think the Padres have some juice. I do think Tampa can beat them in the World Series, but they've just got that experience. And a guy like Freeman or a guy like Muncy and all these guys that you hate, I get it. But they just know what time it is, and as far as what time of the season it is. So there's this thing around the Warriors, and if you're a Warriors fan, the biggest thought you have in your head is, if we can just get there, maybe not play in the play-in and play in a six. So, like, let's say that let's just have a little bit of fun here. I mentioned Houston is the three. All right, you get in there and you play Houston. Can you beat Durant? I don't think you can. Well, okay, you can put a scare into a team. I think their ceiling this year is six. And maybe a playoff victory. You know, play like a series victory. That would be their highest point. My thought is that they're going to be around eight or nine, do a play-in, possibly, maybe not win that play-in. And now Steph's going into his age 40 season, and you're going, ugh. You know, and Jimmy probably didn't have a very good year coming back from the injury, and Porzingis was hurt, and all those kind of things. All these ifs for the Warriors age-wise have to come through. Now, you might be sitting out there going, wait a minute, are you watching the Niners? Look at all these age guys, and they're doing it all, and the ifs are all coming true, and that's true. And they're doing it through four games, and I think Seattle's going to be the ultimate test, and we'll get into that a little bit later. So my baseline, I kind of agree with BetMGM here. I just looked at them this morning. That was just the place I looked. I do have a problem. I looked at my phone. It was 40.5 and ninth in the West. So would you say 39-40 wins in ninth? Coming off a 37-45 season, are you more optimistic, less optimistic? Where are you on your baseline? Let's call this the baseline today of your the way that you think the Warriors are going to go this season. How would you look at that? Am I too low, too high? And again, I'm not hating it or anything. I think this is just realism. I think this is just being realistic. And the biggest realistic part is Steph Curry has gone from you know what you're going to get. We don't even have to worry about that, too. He is a question going into his age 39 season. I don't think he's going to have a major drop-off, but with that knee, it's an issue. And everybody's talking about his knee and all those kind of things. So there's an issue with Steph now. There's always an issue with Draymond's wanting to, and plus he's getting older. There's an issue with Butler's knee. There's an issue with Porzingis. There's a, you know, how much can Yaxel, and he looked great last night, but how much can you rely on him? And I look at rookies, and I'll just talk about, not this is just in general, I say this all the time, they're a dartboard throw to me. I think Yaxel could be a guy that could average 15 points a game, 8 boards, and, you know, 4 assists. He could be a guy that could struggle and be hot and cold. It just depends. Now, the fact that he's 23 and has gone through what he's gone through, I think he's going to adjust faster. You know, we played this in the three things that you got to know, where he was talking about, like, he's still at, like, Steph Curry's my teammate. Like, you got to get past that. Like, that's got to be like, that's over, man. You're part of this team. So he will, and I think he's going to be solid. You know, could he be in the rookie of the year conversation? Man, this is a great draft class. And he's an older guy. He's going to get the minutes. He has to play, because it goes back to that thing that I was talking about, is the Warriors are going to try to turn this trick of playing younger players more minutes, saving Curry and Draymond, and when he gets healthy, Jimmy Butler, so that when they get to the playoffs, they have some juice left, but you got to get there somehow. And I think you have to avoid the play-in. So how do you do that? By not playing your better players, playing your younger players, but still winning enough games so that you're in a position so the older players can still have juice and make a playoff run. I just think it's too much to ask. That's just me. I could be wrong. Hit me up at 415-808-KMBR, 415-808-5627. You can either do it through the UMA guest line, or you can do it on the text line as well. Love to get I'm calling it your baseline thoughts. You can always change your opinion based on what we see once the season gets going. So there you go. All right, I'm going to deviate a little bit just because it's Wednesday and we're in the middle of the week. The rest of the week we'll do 49ers and the such type of poll questions, but I am going to ask you a poll question on the Warriors as well. And then I'm kind of going to split the poll question. We're going to make kind of a A and a B. The A will be official. The B will be unofficial. We'll tell you what it is coming up next. You are fair and biased on a Wednesday, only here on the Sports Leader.
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5: Hope you are doing amazing on this Hump Day Wednesday. 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In about 10 minutes, Ian Furness, KJR in Seattle, is going to join us. We will preview 49ers and Seahawks. Last time the Niners played up in Seattle 41-6, but before that they did win. Brock Purdy in the regular season is 4-0, so it's not the house of horrors it once was. It certainly was in that playoff game, but the Niners undefeated, Seattle's 3-1. Who needs it more? What are the Seahawks doing? Struggling with the running game. Still have the defense, so we'll go behind enemy lines in a few minutes with that one. Before we unveil today's poll question, let me hit a few things on the text line, and you are more than welcome at all times to interact with the show. Golden State Lumber and Showroom text line, 415-808-KMBR, 415-808-5627. The 229 says, a healthy Warriors team are a fifth seed in a playoff series challenging Spurs OKC in the second round. I don't see them challenging the Spurs or OKC. Lots of things can happen between now and then. That's why I'm making this a baseline day. It's our first extensive discussion about the about the Warriors. I don't see them at all competing with Oklahoma City or San Antonio. You're saying they're a five seed. Look, I can't really argue with that, because after Oklahoma City and San Antonio, I do think Houston's better. I do think Denver's better. I do think Minnesota's better. And somebody said that I said that Naz Reid was still on Minnesota. I said that they're going to struggle without the size they had. He's on Charlotte, of course, and so if I didn't make that clear, what I'm saying is that, look, Anthony Edwards is a great player. He's in the prime of his career. I'm not a huge LaMelo ball guy. He puts up great stats. They'll find out about Jonathan Kuminga, but they lost a lot. When you lose Naz Reid and that kind of size, along with Rudy Gobert and Reid coming off the bench with that offense, and you lose Julius Randle, who especially is good in the playoffs and can be physical and really tough to deal with, you've changed the type of team that you have. And maybe that's what they meant to do. Or, I mean, obviously that's what they meant to do. But then you get to this point, and I could see the Warriors, if I was being optimistic and they were healthy, healthy, healthy, which you're probably not as you get older. They make the 49ers look like the fountain of youth, sitting at six. You're looking at Phoenix, the Lakers, and the Blazers fighting with you in that next tier. Could they be the top of that tier? They could. But in the text right here, it says, if they're healthy. And that's where my big question is. We talk about the Niners being healthy in a much more physical sport. It is different. But Steph is his age. There's just no question about it. I'm not saying his game has fallen off the cliff, because it hasn't. But with a knee issue at 39, you're just starting to see small cracks in the armor as far as Steph is concerned. And it's going to be tough for him to play, I don't know, more than, say, 60, 65 games at 25 minutes a night. I mean, I think that's probably what you're looking at. Same thing with Draymond Green. I mean, again, the balancing act that they have to do of win enough games but leave enough juice is going to be really hard. So, and again, I'm not down on them. I just think I'm being realistic with them. So you can keep those coming up. In fact, let's do this. It is poll question time, and because they are on my brain, let's do a Warriors poll question. We haven't done a Warriors poll question yet, so let's do a Warriors poll question. It is time for today's big poll.
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5: All right, so let's do this. What has to happen for the Warriors to have not a play-in season, all right? A play-in season, I'm talking about playoffs. I'm talking playoffs, all right? And I'm going to give you one of the caveats that I just said there. Let's assume that Curry is healthy. And however you want to do that, that is up to you. That is open to interpretation. My interpretation of a healthy Curry season would probably be 65 games at 25 minutes a night. That's, if I'm the Warriors, that's what I would shoot for. Going into his age 39 year, knowing that there's a knee issue there, knowing that your assumption is going to be, I think the Warriors are going to work on this assumption, that, yeah, we've got to win enough games, but we want Steph to have juice because we're going to assume we're going to get there. So I would assume a Curry healthy season as 65 games at about 25, 27 minutes a night. So you can take that wherever you want. You want to slide that scale to 70 games and, you know, 28 minutes, whatever. But I'm going to let us assume that Curry has whatever we're going to assume his health to be. So what has to happen for the Warriors to make the playoffs, not the play-in, totally different, playoffs. Playoffs, Jimmy Butler comes back strong, that is A. B, Lindenborg becomes a difference maker. And let's, again, open to interpretation, but what I saw last night of 17 points, 9 boards, is that too much to ask of him? I mean, there's the most optimistic of Warriors fans is saying that's what he's going to be. I wouldn't probably set the bar there. I'd set it a little lower. But, okay, becomes a difference maker. I'll put that at 15 points, 7 boards, 4 assists. Like, you know, something in that range. I mean, I think I'm being pretty kind. You may want to go higher than that. I understand that. You're an optimistic fan. So, again, open to interpretation. He becomes a difference maker. That's what mine is for him. And I think he can be definitely because of his size and length, I think he can be a good defensive player. C, this is my biggest question and why I put it on there. Porzingis stays healthy / productive, that is C. Or D, no chance too old to hurt. No chance too old to hurt. So there it is. What has to happen for the Warriors to have a playoff season, not a play-in season, a playoff season? Today's poll question. Jimmy Butler comes back strong. Lindenborg becomes a difference maker. Porzingis stays healthy and productive. Or no chance too hurt, too old. And I'm assuming the Curry health, which is why I didn't put that in there as one of the answers for that whole thing. So we'll put that up on YouTube. You can tell me the answers or come up with your own. If you think there is something else that has to be done for the Warriors to be a playoff, not a play-in team, but a playoff team this year, you can tell me on the text line. Hit me up at 415-808-KNBR, 415-808-5627. Kyle, where are we on time? Because I don't want to make our guests wait, because I have a B poll and it's completely different. Do we have like 2 minutes or should?
8: Yeah, we have 2 minutes, okay. but yeah, we should probably wrap it up quick.
5: Okay, let's make it quick. All right, so that's your official poll question. That's A. All right, that is your official poll question. Now, this is an unofficial poll question that has nothing to do with the other poll question, but we just have to talk about it. So this will not be up on YouTube. This is just an opinion. All right, so give me your Warriors thoughts on what we just said. Did you hear the story? So you had to have, if you're any kind of a baseball fan. Maybe you're just like, the Giants are out and I'm not watching. But I'll explain this quickly. We'll play a quick piece of sound, and then we got to get moving. So do you have an issue with Mason Miller, the closer for the Padres and the former A, abandoning his team with the season on the line? He went to be with his wife. They're having a baby. And so he said, look, I get it. Season's on the line. I get it. I blew the last one. You probably need me. They didn't. Michael King went the final 2 innings, a starter. And Miller missed San Diego's Game 3 versus the Brewers to be with his wife as they're going to have a baby. Now, on the other side of things, Max Fried, here's a clip from Max Fried. His wife is close to having a baby. She's due any time now, and he's actually going to start. And then if she goes into labor, he's going to run to the hospital. So here's Max Fried from the Yankees in the same situation as Mason Miller, but he's actually going to pitch. Take a listen to this.
9: Is it accurate that you've got a baby coming any day now?
10: I mean, yeah, but I'd not like to get too into the personal stuff.
11: Hey, Max, just to confirm and not to get too in the weeds of the personal stuff, but you plan to start tomorrow regardless of what happens personally for you?
10: Yeah, definitely.
5: So two guys, two different approaches. I've had children before. Because we're in a hurry, I'm going to expand on this a little bit later. But what would you do? So this is not an official poll question. I'm just curious. 415-808-KNBR, 415-808-5627. Mason Miller is going to be with his wife. Max Fried is saying, I'm going to pitch. If she goes into labor, I'm going to jet, but I'm going to be with my team. And remember, Mason Miller, if the Padres lose last night, they're out. So their season's on the line. So what would you do? Would you be with your wife / girlfriend? Because I think it's Miller's wife. I think it's Fried's girlfriend, I think is what it is. But would you be with your significant other as they're due any day, any minute, any hour? Or would you pitch and stay with your team? 808-KNBR, 415-808-5627. We'll expand on that a little bit later. And you can answer the poll question on the Warriors on our YouTube question or on our YouTube page, or you can hit us up on the text line as well at 415-808-KMBR. All right, let's go behind enemy lines. The last time you saw the Seahawks in Seattle, it was not fun. What has changed? We'll talk to Ian Furness from KJR in Seattle next, only here on the Sports Leader.
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12: 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He may nibble, but he won't bite.
13: Thanks for joining us. Let's get behind enemy lines, talk Seahawks and 49ers. Last time the 49ers were up in Seattle, not great. 41-6, opening kickoff for a touchdown. It did not get better from there. Ian Furness, KJR in Seattle, does middays up there, and you can follow him and should, and give him as much grief as possible because his listeners do the same to me, so I think you should do the same to him. At Ian D. Furness, at Ian D. Furness, a longtime friend of mine and of the show, and he joins us courtesy of the UMA guest line. What's happening?
14: One, I'm on time, which you never are. Ever. Ever.
13: Yeah, I was a little late yesterday.
14: It's a sponsored segment, you knucklehead. You're getting bourbon.
13: I know.
14: Anyway.
13: I know.
14: And cash.
13: I'm sorry.
14: And cash money. But, yeah. Dude, you the nibble but don't bite. Now, like if you were to have Puka Nacua on, what would that be?
13: Yeah, that would be bad.
14: If he does both, that weirdo creep. Like, doesn't he do both?
13: He
14: bites
13: a creep.
14: Women and what would you
13: he
14: do with that
13: creep.
14: One? So,
13: well, you know, at least we can. The one thing that you and I have established over the years in talking a lot of Seahawks and 49ers is that we all hate the Rams. The only thing we have in common. Yeah. Is that we all hate the Rams, and so we have that. But then when it comes to a week like this, we all hate each other. So my biggest question is how much, you know, because here's what I'm having trouble getting past. 41-6. Now, they did win the first game there. Brock Purdy in the regular season is 4-0, so it's not the house of horrors that it's been in the past when it was Harbaugh versus Carroll and all that kind of stuff. But 41-6 is hard to get over, especially for fans. That opening kickoff for a touchdown, and then it just got uglier and uglier from there. So my question through that long diatribe is, what has changed for the Seahawks that 49ers fans can feel good about? That are they not as good in some area that the 49ers might be able to take advantage of at least early in the season?
14: Well, I think it's two things. I mean, one, first of all, 49ers that came here last year, what was it? No Kittle, no Warner, right? If I'm not mistaken.
13: Yeah, mm-hmm.
14: Well,
13: and more.
14: Okay. I mean, you've got a Hall of Fame first ballot middle linebacker that didn't play. You have probably a Hall of Fame tight end, you know, that didn't play. You know, and so I'd throw that out there. As far as the Seahawks are concerned, I think the biggest thing is they just haven't played well this year. You know, like they've played well in spurts. The defense, for the most part, the defense has played pretty good. But then, you know, you look, they gave up some points to that awful Chargers team. They couldn't get a stop on two third downs at the end of the game against the Commanders and then get the ball back and go down and win it. They couldn't get two. They gave up a 3rd-and-16 or a 3rd-and-9 or something. I mean, it was two third downs that Marcus Mariota, the ghost of Marcus Mariota, beat them on. So, you know, like they've, like I said, if you were doing like, you know, as we do a lot of college football on our show on Tuesdays and Wednesdays, and you know, there's a big debate about the top 25. And if they're doing the top 25 of the NFL or just the top 10, I mean, Seattle would be probably 6-ish, right? Just on the base of how they played this year. 49ers would probably be number one. So, yeah, I'd hate to give any kind of credit down there to, you know, you knuckleheads. But, yeah. What do they hate? Is it Niners or what do they hate? They hate being called something down there? What do you guys hate?
13: Well, it depends on the person, but Frisco rubs people the wrong way. San Fran rubs people the wrong way. I know that you
14: have...
13: Well,
14: you don't even play in San Fran. You don't even play in San Fran.
13: No, well...
14: You're the Santa Clara 49ers, for God's sake.
13: Yeah, but I think if people would really dislike you if they knew that the cathedral that was Candlestick Park, like you covered games there. I mean, you traveled with the Seahawks for a long time. You were afraid of that stadium. Is that true? Didn't you get hassled at that stadium one time, like when you were doing like a TV hit or something?
14: Well, yeah, when I was doing, yeah, we were just, well, I got stoned on secondary smoke, you know, back, like, which, hey, listen,
13: like, that doesn't
14: man,
13: happen in Seattle?
14: Well, not when you're doing a live shot for a, you know, big-time television station like I was doing, you know, I was a big-time TV guy, I got to do stuff, and it's like, no, I liked Candlestick because it was such a dump, but, you know, it had some character, it had some history. I mean, let's be honest. Last time you guys won a Super Bowl, I'm here at the Seahawks facility right now. I just walked by two Lombardi trophies in the lobby, and I know for you, well, we Niner fans, oh, we got like five or six. You haven't won one since free agency started in the NFL, man. So like, you can stop with that nonsense. But yeah, no, Candlestick was a dump, but it was your dump, and away you go. But
13: right,
14: you know, I mean, yeah, I the year before I started covering it, the guy that did it before me, he and the cameraman, they parked their car in the, you know, the main gravel lot there, walked through the mud. They came back out, and when everyone figured out that they were Seattle media guys, they came back out, and their rental car was trashed. Like, it looked like Jefferson's car from Fast Time at Ridgemont High, right?
13: You know? Oh, that's amazing.
14: So the next year we pulled in and they go, where are you guys from? We go, oh, we're from Cron TV or whatever. So, you know, we're from.
13: Exactly. We're from, you learned. You know,
14: yeah, yeah. So, yeah, we're local, man. Go Niners. Here we go.
13: Yeah, that's right. Don't trash our car.
14: They probably Ian Furness, KJ. I said San Fran to them, though, I guess. So, yeah.
13: Yeah, they're like, oh, no, you're not from here. Ian Furness, KJR in Seattle. We're looking at the Seahawks and the 49ers. The most glaring thing I've seen is defensively, could they turn it up a notch to what they were last year? Yeah, but they're still really good defensively. But offensively, the Ken Walker, the third thing, I know I've talked about this a million times on your show. Yeah. I just don't get it. And I don't know if it's as simplistic as I make it. Probably not. It was, you know, Rashid Shaheed had made so many great big plays and they decided, hey, you know, we can find a running back. But for a team that is so reliant on the run game, defense, you don't want to make Darnold too much. How big of a loss has it been? Because he's been so good in Kansas City, and now, you know, Jadarian Price wasn't doing all that well even before he got hurt, and now they're, you know, on the market. Joe Mixon didn't pass his physical. So for a team that wants to play defense and run the ball for the most part, the running game and where it is right now, that would be a major concern, would it not?
14: Yeah, I mean, what they would tell you with Walker, and yeah, on the surface, it's like, wow, I can't believe they didn't re-sign this guy. And on the surface, that's what it looks like. As you said, that's probably overly simplistic. You know, to pay that money for a running back with that position being, I think at times, undervalued in the NFL. Every team values it differently, right? But, you know, can a guy, is he going to be able to sustain it? He's on pace for double the touches he's ever had in his career. And I don't know if he can stay healthy and do that. And I think what they did is they had to make some big decisions with other salaries. They wanted to sign Devin Witherspoon. They wanted to re-sign a couple other guys along Jackson Smith and Jigba, you know, and so it becomes salary cap, you know, gymnastics, right? So you're trying to go, okay, so where can we find the money down the road, and how is this going to work out? They re-signed Leonard Williams. They got the Darnold contract coming up after this year. They got a lot of stuff they were doing. So they said, well, listen, we can go find a running back, right? And Marshawn was a difference maker. There's no doubt about it. Like, and that's a guy that, you know, they played the games with him all the years and dealt with his nonsense and everything like that because, he was a guy they were willing to deal with in that regard. They just don't value the running back position as much as, you know, unless it's, I mean, listen, CMC back when he was really good, not he's no good anymore, but back when he was good.
13: You just said
14: you
13: that.
14: Know, like, what's that?
13: You just said that. You just said he wasn't.
14: I did. Well, I mean, he has like 10 touches a game, man. What the hell's wrong with that guy?
13: And by the way, just so you know, Ian has CMC on his fantasy team. He's pissed about his production so far, and he's taking it out on him. So that's okay. Go ahead. I'm a professional. Yeah. We're showing that maybe you're not as professional, but it's okay. Go ahead.
14: This will be the weekend he's getting 25 touches and goes bananas.
13: He's
14: going to
13: go off. He's going to go off in Seattle. And you're going to be in the press box going, yeah, oh, yeah, oh. Yeah,
14: exactly. Oh, thank God. I think with Walker, they figure they do that. Well, the problem is they draft Jadarian Price. He's been hurt since day one. Like, he's hurt in minicamp, hurt in training camp, hurt in the preseason. You know, plays a game, was okay, then plays a second game, fumbles, then gets hurt, then misses a game, gets hurt again, fumbles again, and now he's out again. So, you know, when we've seen Jadarian Price, he's been really good. The problem is we just haven't seen a lot of him. And, you know, Charbonnet's coming off the PUP. He's actually off the PUP. He won't play this week, but, you know, they loved Charbonnet last year before he tore his ACL. He's a 1B, right? Like, he's not a lead back, but he's a really good complement. You know, he's not, say, as dynamic as what we saw on Monday with Brian Robinson Jr. And Bijan type of, you know, 1-2 punch, but they feel like he's a really good two, and that's how they like to deploy guys. The problem is with him being hurt, Jadarian hurt, and now you've got some depth issues, and they're just signing guys off the street. The Mixon thing's interesting, John. In all seriousness, we're all trying to kind of wrap our arms around that one because you know how it works. You work them out, and then, okay, we like what we see. Let's do a physical. Well, you like what you saw, and then you do a physical, and by all indications, you're going to sign him, and it's like, okay, we're not signing him. So what happened? You know, if you want to do conspiracy and speculate, maybe this is the first time the new owners got involved. Because there was some pushback here with his name being mentioned. I know he's had two stops, Cincinnati. Well, that's perfect for him. And Houston, where they don't care. It's Texas football. But at the end of the day, he punched a woman in the face and broke four bones in her face. And that doesn't fly up here. It just doesn't. Mm-hmm. And we kind of wonder, like, man, is he really not healthy? Because if you worked him out and liked what you saw enough to give him a physical, like, is he really not healthy?

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3: For 135 yards or something on the ground last week, and Wilson had, you know, 100 plus yards in terms of total touches with catches and runs. So, you know, the offense, I don't think Sam's looked right. I don't think he's, since he got hurt, I just don't think he's looked like he's been very comfortable. And that's just like, I'm not an offensive coordinator. I'm not a quarterback guru, but I think if you just watch, you know, anybody's watched the Seahawks game, like Darnold doesn't quite look the same. And I think part of it is he's, you know, he didn't play in the preseason, then he gets hurt two plays in. So, you know, his first game is really against the Commanders and then, you know, last week against the Chargers. So his decision-making hasn't been great. The good thing about him, I've never seen a guy more resilient than this dude. Like nothing bothers him. Like he, you know, that Rams game last year, he threw what, 3 or 4 interceptions and still came back. They won the game. Like it just doesn't bug him. Mm-hmm. He's kind of got that mentality. You know, and it's funny because Locke looks so good in the game against the Patriots and then the Cardinals.
4: Yeah, like, those first two games.
3: Yeah, Drew Locke looked great. So we're not quite to that point yet of people questioning it. But, you know, I don't think Sam's looked great. You know, JSN's been fantastic for the most part, as always. But there's just something a little off. And maybe it's just Super Bowl hangover. Like, it could be as simple as that. You know, like all of a sudden you're the team everyone's shooting for. Like last year people picked this team to finish fourth in the NFC West. Behind the Cardinals of all teams, right? And so it's you got to kind of go through a lot of things. I think I'll tell you this. A couple key guys missing. Eamon Worry has been hurt. He's just last week played his first full – as his first full game he's played in, you know, since the Super Bowl was last week in terms of snaps. He's getting back in it. They were missing – they've missed – their top three safeties all have missed significant time. One of them is Bud Clark, their second-round pick. He's going to miss the entire season. He broke his leg. You guys probably saw that in Hard Knocks. He was going to be a huge part of their defense. Then they lose Julian Love and Ty Okada, their two deep safeties. They've been out for – they just came back. Okada still hasn't played yet this year, and Love missed a game and a half. So – and that really – in the McDonald defense, that position is imperative. Like, you look at Ty Okada, like, you look at him like who's the little white kid playing safety? Like, is he any good? He's – like, he just is so smart, and in that system, they need that. They need a guy – him and Love are just such – they anticipate so well – that's probably as much of a reason they lost to the Commanders as anything. And then last week they just had 75 penalties called and kept drives alive.
4: That was amazing.
3: Eamon Ward headbutting a guy after the whistle. Oh, first down, touchdown, you know, stuff like that. So they play on the edge. McDonald wants – that's the one similarity you guys will notice from the Pete Carroll days. Remember the Pete Carroll days? They played on an edge. Like that defense, it was like, we're going to get right up to the line and we're going to skirt the line and – sometimes guys are going to cross the line, but, you know, Pete was okay with it. McDonald is so different than Pete except for that. Like, he's okay with that, but you can't cross that line. Last week they crossed the line and kept the Chargers in it. You do that against the team they're playing this week, the Niners from San Fran, you're in trouble. Big trouble.
4: Big point. By the way, this is beautiful. I know this happens on your show because you told me this yesterday, that everybody's hating me and everything. We know that the rivalry is back between the Seahawks and the 49ers because everyone hates you. I'm looking at the text line right now. Everyone hates you. This is beautiful. This is just absolutely beautiful. This payback is beautiful. Keep it coming.
3: That's good.
4: This is beautiful.
3: That's good. I hate you guys, too. I hate you guys, too. All right? Just so you know. I hate all of you. Every one of you in San Fran. All right?
4: Keep it
3: every
4: coming.
3: Every one of you in San Fran. You know
4: I don't
3: want
4: to have to hang up on you for your San Fran. Oh, my God. Hey, they're going to kill you.
3: You know what I love? You know what I love about down there, though? When I traveled, and I'm not traveling with these guys anymore because I got another gig that's a lot better, but I miss going to Original Joe's in San Jose.
4: God, Original Joe's. They're a big sponsor of the show. That's a great Original Joe's.

0: is the, so good.
1: That is the I would literally jump on an Alaska flight into San Jose, take a $10 Uber from there to Original Joe's, just gorge myself on red wine and pasta and chicken parm, and then jump on. That's the greatest place on the planet.
0: Just go right back. Yeah, it's good.
1: Oh, my God. And you know I'd swing by Candlestick and get stoned, and then I'd have the munchies. I'd eat even more. So.
0: Just keep the windows open. Hey, real quick, I got to ask you two. I got to ask you two things about that are non-football related. Just real fast. For those who don't know, you do. I said pre-half and post one time. That's not. There's no half. It's between periods. But you do all the stuff on TV for the Kraken up there in Seattle. How good is this young team in San Jose? How good are the Sharks and Macklin and this whole group of guys? How many trophies?
1: So good. Yeah, I mean, you got to get there, but scary good, like scary good. Macklin's special, and Macklin, you know what he's done? He's ruined it for everybody else that's young coming into the league. Like Seattle's got a the Kraken have a couple, you know, we got a bunch of young guys, Berkeley Catt and Shane Wright, Matty Beniers, and some other guys are all under the age, 23 or younger, right? And everyone's like, what's wrong with these guys? Well, they're not scoring 100 points. What's wrong with these? I'm like, there's one Macklin Celebrini, guys. Like there's one. Like he's better than Connor Bedard. Like, you know, he's better than Bedard, and I think he's better than McKenna in Toronto. But, like, the problem with those, and then Smith's a stud. You guys are loaded. It's a great team. I mean, they've done a hell of a job down there, and, I mean, they're probably a couple years away from being a true contender, but that's a good hockey team, and, they're fun to watch. I think, I'll say this, the NHL is better off when San Jose is doing well. It just is. They need that market. I know it's kind of a weird market with San Jose and, you know, how kind of spread out everything is. But I remember back in the Patrick Marleau days, you know, Joe Thornton days, like, it was awesome watching that team and watching that building just buzzing, right? So they're good. If you're a Sharks fan, you should be excited. Get out and support them, man. They're really good.
0: No doubt. All right, one more quick one. I don't know if you saw this. You probably did because you pay attention to everything. But you're busy. So Mason Miller, the former A's closer in San Diego, went to be with his wife last night, and their season's on the line, and he had blown the last save. So he goes with his wife. Max Fried of the Yankees, his wife is due any day as well. He said he's going to pitch, and if it happens, it happens, and he'll get there when he gets there. You've got about 92 kids. What would you have done? What would you have done? Would you have gone? Do you go with the wife, or do you not go with the wife in playoff time? I know regular season, no-brainer. But playoff time, especially like Mason Miller last night, their season's on the line. Like, what do? Do you go with the wife, or do you stay with the team?
1: I only have two kids. I think it's just circumstance. Is it going to be is it child number two or three? Is it going to be easy? Is it a playoff game, regular season? I would say with Mason Miller this, and it hits home with me because my son has type 1 diabetes, as does Mason Miller. And my son, Miller was diagnosed late with it. There's a pretty traumatic situation when you go through all that in a hospital, not knowing what's wrong with you. Your life is changing. And I'll give him the benefit of the doubt, just even based on his own health experiences, wanting to be there for her because you never know what's going to happen. And my only criticism would be with these athletes is like, guys, it's a 9-month thing. Like, plan it out. Okay, it's not that hard. Like, it's really, really not that hard.
0: See, I could never do that because when I was married to my two wives, if they wanted to have sex, it was like I had to, because it was like it was so rare, you know, that it was like I can't time anything out. Well, like, what are you kidding me? This is my once a year thing.
1: You almost act like you're surprised by that. Look in the mirror, buddy. You'll figure that one out pretty quick.
0: Okay, that's enough. That's enough. But, I'll take no more abuse from you.
1: In all seriousness, I don't blame Miller. I just think it's a hard. I don't think it's up for us, any of us, to judge. I would just say that. So
0: I stand.
1: And I hope Mason Miller gets.
0: I'll judge.
1: I hope Mason Miller gets run out of San Diego and comes to Seattle. That's all I hope. So
0: I know, right?
1: Here's our baseball team.
0: Hey, thanks for the insight. I appreciate it. Are you in the belly of the beast right now? Did you say you're at Seahawks headquarters right now?
1: I'm staring at a logo and it says Virginia Mason Athletic Center. I'm actually hiding out in our competition studio next door to our studio. I know. It's pretty nice here.
0: Nice.
1: It's blue, it's green. Yeah.
0: Awesome. Awesome.
1: Yeah.
0: It's terrible.
1: Go Hawks.
0: It's ugly. It's annoying. All right. We'll see you later. We'll talk to you soon. I'm sure we'll talk to you before the next one of these, but we'll talk to you soon. Thanks.
1: Yeah, much. And I'll talk to you Tuesday when you decide to actually answer the phone.
0: Yeah, Tuesday.
1: So, talk to you then.
0: See what time I can get there. See you later. All right, there you go. That is Ian Furness, KJR in Seattle. He does a show noon to 3. So harass him because they harass me. I go on a show every week and they harass me. And then we harass him right back. Very nice. 5300s, don't make nice with this a-hole. Punk. Let's see, what else? This guy stinks. What's his social media? Ian Furness. Who is this Seattle-loving schmuck? This guy. Who had Seattle finishing fourth last year? Great point by the 925. The corner from Detroit. You're talking Terry and Arnold. So they set the line at Joe Mixon, but not Terry and Arnold. That's a great point as well. Give us your thoughts as well. I just gave you a thought on Mason Miller. Mason Miller went, stayed with his wife. Yankees pitcher says, yeah, I think I'm going to stay with my team. What would you do? Given that it's playoffs, in the regular season, look, no question about it. In the regular season, you're going, right? Max Fried is going to stay with his team. Mason Miller, I was a little bit surprised last night only because, and everybody's got to make their own decision, and we're only doing this for fun anyway, but like, you blew the save last time, and then she may or may not have it. And look, it took Michael King they had to go to a starter for two innings to save that game last night and save their season. That would have been pretty tough. 808 KMBR, 415-808-5627. All right, keep the text coming. The hate is good. The vitriol is great. That's why I love this week. Let's get into this. I asked Ian this a little bit, but let's talk about it a little bit more, which is they win the first game in Seattle. Great play. Tungis at the end takes the ball away from Tariq Woolen. They win. They lose here 13-3 in Santa Clara, and then they get absolutely smoked. I mean, from the get-go. I mean, I'm sure you felt the same way I did. Like, Rashid Shaheed takes back the kickoff, and the place is going bananas, and you looked at your friend, and you went, this thing is over. Seattle led 17-0 after the first quarter. They were never in it. So, just a second, I was going to sneeze. So, what has changed since 41-6 to now? Let's discuss it next. I want your thoughts as well at 415-808-KMBR, 415-808-5627. We'll get into it next, only here on the Sports Leader.
2: Another day, another.
0: We felt the same way I did. Like, Rashid Shaheed takes back the kickoff, and the place is going bananas, and you looked at your friend, and you went, this thing is over. Seattle led 17-0 after the first quarter. They were never in it. So, just a second, I was going to sneeze. So, what has changed since 41-6 to now? Let's discuss it next. I want your thoughts as well at 415-808-KMBR, 415-808-5627. We'll get into it next, only here on the Sports Leader.
2: Another day, another red and gold dub.
3: Kittle gets a block from Brendel. Kittle is breaking free into space. George Kittle is racing. Hufanga on his heels, won't get there.
2: Now the 4-0 Niners head to Seattle to... Wait a minute, do I have to really say this? Fine. The 49ers head to Seattle to face the champs.
4: And the Seattle Seahawks have won Super Bowl 60.
2: Let's see how the Sea Chickens do against a good team.
4: Bang, baby!
2: Pre-game begins Sunday morning at 10 with kickoff from Lumen Field at 1:25. And only on your proud home of the red and gold.
4: Niners on three. One, two, three!
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0: We're talking 49ers all week, including this morning. Dan Orlovsky talked a lot about Brock Purdy on the morning show. 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
0: A step forward, and he boots it into the air right to left, curving towards the near sideline. Shaheed's bringing it out at the 5-yard line across the 20, middle of the field, 30. Uh-oh, 40, 45, 50, stumbles. Pinheiro tries to trip him. Shaheed goes by, flag down. Shaheed down the sideline, and the Seahawks have opened the game with a kickoff return for a touchdown.
1: Flag on the field.
2: That, of course, was the opener of the 41-6 game in the playoffs, the divisional round. Before that, the Seahawks beat the 49ers 13-3. So my question to you is, has enough changed between now and then, between the last two games? Now, remember, the 49ers won in Seattle. You had Jake Tungis at the end there, taking the ball away from Tariq Woolen. By the way, two players, speaking of changes, that won't even be there. Jake Tungis is out for the year with an injury. Tariq Woolen is on the Philadelphia Eagles from that game. So tons can change. What has changed? I want to get your thoughts at 415-808-KNBR, 415-808-5627 about the game on Sunday. And to me, there's a couple of different things that have changed in this game right out of the gate, which is, as we just talked about, Rashid Shaheed is there. He hasn't made those kind of impact plays. But let me just take you back to the game really quickly. I know this is painful, so we'll do it quickly. But the game was, at that point, the game was over. It was 17-0 at the end of the first quarter. You heard, just heard Rashid Shaheed there with Guy and Tim, 95-yard touchdown return. The 49ers didn't score a touchdown. They haven't scored a touchdown in the last two games against Seattle. In that game specifically, 236 total yards. Brock Purdy only threw for 140. Christian McCaffrey had 35 rushing yards because they played from behind so much, they abandoned the run pretty much. 49ers turned it over three times in addition to giving up that special teams touchdown. We're stopped on fourth down four times. So Kyle hasn't scored a touchdown. Add in that 13-3, and Kyle hasn't scored a touchdown versus Seattle since game one of last season with the Tungis catch over Woolen. That's 54-9 being outscored in the last two games. So with me giving you kind of that gloom and doom kind of report right there, you're thinking to yourself, well, how could they possibly win? I've watched a lot of Seattle to this point because I knew that the 49ers would be playing them early. I've actually been to one of their games this year. The biggest difference, and I talked to Ian Furness from KJR in Seattle, who everybody loves so much, just a few minutes ago. And look, I'll stand by this. I get what he was saying about the financial gymnastics. In the NFL, you can find a way. The cap is always liquid. It's like a submarine underwater. Like you can figure out things. If you want to keep players, you can figure it out. You know, they re-signed JSN, Jackson Smith and Jigba. They re-signed Devin Weatherspoon, one of the better corners and most unique corners in the game. I get all those kind of things. And they decided, it looked like to me, between Rashid Shaheed, who they actually gave more money than what Ken Walker got from Kansas City. And you know this as well as I do. Running backs don't get paid near the top of the scale. It's not like paying a quarterback. It's not like paying a left tackle. It's not like paying a corner. It's not like paying an edge rusher. It's not considered to be an elite position. So it's a double-edged sword. A, you don't have to pay a lot for it, and B, teams go, I can find another one. But from what we've seen from Ken Walker in Kansas City, that's one part of it. And then just Seattle. They had a guy last week run for 80 yards. A pretty anonymous guy run for 80 yards, but they thought that they were going to draft, and this is why I talk about this with rookies all the time. They drafted Jadarian Price out of Notre Dame with the last pick in the first round and thought, well, we'll just plug him in. Any running back works. He had injuries in training camp. He fumbled a ball early that contributed to their loss to the Commanders, in which they scored a touchdown just a few plays later, and then he got hurt again. And they just tried to pick up Joe Mixon, and a lot of you were very observant in the fact that, and look, Ian doesn't work for the team. He was just saying this was their thought process. He knows the team. He travels with the team. He knows them. And, like, I'm not buying that Joe Mixon, something he did back in college, which was, look, it was heinous. But throughout his NFL career with the Bengals and the Texans, it was something he did back in college. It was heinous. But, like, he was saying that they worked him out. It was weird. They worked him out. Looked like he was going to pass a physical because once you work, yeah, he looks pretty good. And they didn't call it a failed physical. But then he was speculating that maybe there was something with the new owner and they weren't real happy, you know, possibly, you know, because of his past. Well, it was the same team that signed Terrion Arnold, who right now is, I don't think he's ever going to see the field in Seattle because I guess there was a guy who pled guilty to it, who was part of this whole situation, and he's going to testify against Terrion Arnold. He's an old childhood friend against him or something. So I don't know that Arnold's even going to see the field, but that's not the point. The point is, Seattle signed him, stashed him, and is kind of hoping that a former first-round pick corner out of Alabama who's got major legal problems right now could potentially one day play for them. So I'm thinking to myself, okay, what Joe Mixon did was really, really bad, but what Terry and Arnold did, I don't know, worse, the same, however you want to look at those kind of things, but not great, and yet they signed him. So I get that, but that's not the point. So number one, in terms of what's different, to stay on point here, what's different? Well, number one, what's different is Seattle doesn't have a running game like that. Number two, what's different is Sam Darnold at that point of the season was red hot. The difference with Seattle in the playoffs and why I believe they won the Super Bowl and more so beat the Rams in the NFC Championship game is Sam Darnold went from being a turnover machine in the regular season to zero turnovers in the postseason. And Darnold threw an interception on his first pass of the game last week against the Chargers at home where you're like, where are you throwing that? He threw a swing pass out to a back, and there was an edge rusher for the Chargers just standing there. So he looks like the guy that was throwing all the interceptions and isn't quite comfortable because he missed the first couple of games. Remember, he had a glute injury right out of the gate on that Thursday night against, or that Wednesday night against New England. And then he just hasn't looked right in the two games that he's come back. Drew Lock was a lot better. So you're not getting the same Sam Darnold. You don't have the same play caller. Clint Kubiak is in Vegas. They don't have the same running game. And then the other side of it is, defensively, they're good, don't get me wrong. They're not quite as dialed in as they were. So with the 49ers, you know, Kyle Shanahan the last two games hasn't scored a touchdown. Believe me. And I just believe this. I have no insight on this, but I just know how Kyle operates. His, maybe not entire offseason, but a lot of his offseason, was looking at Seattle tape going, how do I do this? And while everybody else was like, Rams, Rams, Rams, Rams, Rams, he's had enough success against the Rams, or, you know, he knows Sean McVay, he knows what they're going to try to do. It's not that he didn't study up for that first game against the Rams, because he did. I'm not saying that. But what I am saying is that I bet he spent a lot of sleepless nights this entire offseason going, how the hell do I beat a Mike McDonald defense? Because remember, this goes back to, what was it, Christmas Day night a number of years ago against Baltimore. Remember that game at Levi's Stadium? And Baltimore just, it was one of Brock Purdy's worst games. He didn't know which way was up. And that was a Mike McDonald defense. So between that and the ways that Mike McDonald has done Kyle the last two games, I just think that Kyle has some stuff up his sleeve. I could be 100% wrong. So between those things, the changes offensively for Seattle. Then the other thing, too, is, and I forgot to ask Ian this, I don't know if Leonard Williams is going to play. And Leonard Williams, since they got him from the Giants, has been absolutely great. He's been one of the best interior defensive linemen in the NFL. He's been amazing for Seattle, and he may not play. He has an ankle injury that he suffered against the Chargers. I don't think it's a high ankle sprain, but that's going to be a major issue as well. And then the other thing is, so that's all the stuff from the Seattle standpoint. And then from a 49ers standpoint, and you can hit me in here as well at 415-808-KMBR, 415-808-5627. Brock is better. I mean, bottom line is, I believe in Brock. To this level, have I believed in Brock? No. And we're going to get into a conversation a little bit later on in the show about the MVPs and where he is, because we're about a quarter way into the season. It is no longer early. So as of this next Sunday, when you're talking about the fifth game of the year, it is no longer early. We can't have that conversation anymore. So Brock Purdy, the way he's playing, is better. The defense is allowing 16 points per game. And if you combine that, I think, with the way Darnold's playing, with they don't have a great running game, I think the 49ers defense can hold this offense down. Ian said this as well. Seattle is beating themselves with penalties. The Chargers Seahawks game last week was almost unwatchable when I went back and watched it, because it was like penalty, penalty, penalty, penalty. The 49ers had one for 5 yards. So you can look at that one of two ways. Either the 49ers are the most disciplined team in the league because everybody else is throwing penalties around. The most penalties were called in the league last week, most penalties since 2016, so over 10 years. And yet the 49ers only had one for 5 yards. So if Seattle keeps that up and the penalties are that much different, and then I think the 49ers can win in different ways. I think that we're seeing that from the resiliency of the older players, and that's another reason why I think they're going to walk in there and they're not going to be overwhelmed. Some guys might be, but again, remember, you're playing with 30-plus-year-old players with the 49ers. Bad from an injury standpoint, I get it at some point, but they will walk in there, and I don't think they'll be intimidated by the crowd and all these other things that happen in Seattle to a lot of teams that don't play up there very often. You know, the Chargers looked rattled last week in what I saw. Justin Herbert, who Jim Harbaugh says never gets rattled, I saw him be rattled, especially early in the season, early in the game. He threw an interception on the first play of the game. It was loud. They had a lot of false start penalties. I just don't think that the 49ers will have that. Maybe week to week it'll change. So those are my thoughts. 41-6, not great last year in Seattle. Losing 13-3. Do a little math on that, and that's 54-9 in the last two games, and Kyle hasn't scored a touchdown against Seattle since the opener of last season in that last sequence. So it's been a while, but for some weird reason, I am strangely confident about this game. So give me your thoughts on it. We've done a couple of segments back-to-back. We went up to Seattle and got those thoughts, and then I just gave you a lot of reasons why I think it is going to be a different game in Seattle this weekend. It's a lot of times in sports when you catch a team. Seattle is going to get better throughout the season. The Rams are going to get better throughout the season. Again, injuries aside, we'll see about injuries. But I think the Rams are going to get better. They're starting to hit stride a little bit. That win in Philadelphia was big for them. I think that Seattle will get better, but it's when you face a team. The week one of the season, the Rams didn't travel right and all those kind of things. I'm not saying that was the reason, but it contributed to it. You caught them at a really good time. Seattle early in the season like this, look, they can flip at any time. But they're not playing at their optimum level, so I think it's a really good time to catch them. So hit me up at 415-808-KMBR, 415-808-5627. Tell me why you think this one is going to be different, despite the fact the last two games have been lopsided in the favor of the Seahawks, especially the one up in Seattle in the divisional playoff game. What is different to you? How confident are you? 415-808-5627. All right, let's get you some random sound. Coming up next, we got a bunch of really good stuff on the random sound meter. We've also got some stuff from Nelly Knight last night in there as well. Speaking of Sean McVay, I've got some of that stuff as well. We will reset the B part of the poll question as well. We'll ask that question and more with random sound next, only here on the Sports Leader.
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5: Great stuff on the text line. Appreciate it. I went through the list of what will be different, what could be different, what should be different. Since the 49ers last went to Seattle and lost 41-6 in the divisional round, and remember in Santa Clara as well, they lost 13-3, so that's 54-9 with zero touchdowns in the last two games for Kyle Shanahan against Mike McDonald. So why do I feel confident in this game? I gave you some of the reasons. You've hit me up with a bunch of them on the text line. Again, the Golden State Lumber and Showroom text line, 415-808-KMBR, 415-808-5627. I will get to some of those after we hit you with some random sound, but I just want to throw this at you as well. This is my good friend Chris Babcock, stats extraordinaire. 49ers starters who weren't on the active roster in the NFC divisional round: George Kittle, Fred Warner, Dre Greenlaw, Mike Evans, Deebo Samuel, Osa Igbinoguzua, and Mikel Williams. So Mikel Williams is an if. And I'm looking at Babcock's here. It's got a question mark by it. He could come back. It is game five, after all. He did start practicing this week, so we'll see. But, I mean, you're looking at Kittle, Hall of Famer, Warner, Hall of Famer, Greenlaw, very good, Evans, Hall of Famer, Deebo, really good, and Osa, who leads the team in pressures this year and has been very good on the interior, their best interior defensive lineman. So what is that, with six players and with Mikel Williams potentially coming back, a guy who can certainly help against the run on the edge and play inside-outside versatility if he can play. Again, it's his first game back if and when he comes back. And so what could that be? You know, 20 plays, 25 plays, could be something like that. But you're talking about six impact starters right away and potentially a seventh. And then I throw Brock in there, and Brock only threw for 140 yards. And the way Brock's playing, look, this is the best pass defense in the NFL. They're not as good without Tariq Woolen, but with Devin Witherspoon. And then one thing that I didn't mention, but Ian Furness from KJR in Seattle did in the segment before, when we went behind enemy lines and everyone got angry and mad and everything else on the text line, which was beautiful, is that they've struggled with their safeties. Julian Love is back, and he's really good. But Bud Clark was a second-round pick. They were counting on to replace Kobe Bryant. Kobe Bryant went to the Bears. He was a starter in that Seattle secondary. He's already hurt, but he's not in Seattle is the point. Tariq Woolen, for all the things he's not, he's kind of a hothead and made some mistakes, was kind of hot and cold there. He's gone. So the corners, Josh Job is one of the corners. He's been beaten a little bit early in this year, and they have struggled to stay healthy amongst their safeties. So for me, as good as Seattle has been and statistically still are against the pass, they're not as good as they were in that game last year when they had Kobe Bryant and Ty Akuda and those kind of guys. So the 49ers do have some more opportunities that way. And then the guys that I just read to you that are going to be playing in that game, that's at least six starters who are either Hall of Fame caliber or really, really good. And then potentially add in Mikel Williams for a handful of plays as well, if he can play, the first round pick from last year, who again, he's not going to ever be, I think, a great edge rusher, but he can certainly help against the run. And Seattle has struggled against the run. Then you make that offense one dimensional, and Sam Darnold isn't playing to the level that he was certainly in that game, and he didn't commit any turnovers in that playoff run, and he just has not been very good so far after getting injured early in the year. So again, that's why I feel optimistic about this game coming up on Sunday. Give me yours at 415-808-KMBR. All right, we set this up as part of the poll question. Let's give you a random sound, five pieces of sound that I think you'll enjoy right now. So, do you have an issue with Mason Miller abandoning his team with the season on the line? The closer for the Padres chose to be with his wife. He was placed on the paternity list. He did not play in San Diego's Game 3 win over the Brewers to save their season. They needed Michael King, a starting pitcher in Madison Bumgarner style, to go the final six outs to close the game in San Diego. They're now down 2-1. Miller presumably is going to reappear for game number four. what's interesting about that is, so that's one part of it. Max Fried, his girlfriend, is due any day as well, and he's obviously a starter for the Yankees. He was asked in a teleconference, is he going to pitch or is he going to be with his girlfriend? Here's what he said.
2: Is it accurate that you've got a baby coming any day now?
6: I'd not like to get too into the personal stuff.
7: Hey, Max, just to confirm and not to get too in the weeds of the personal stuff, but you plan to start tomorrow regardless of what happens personally for you?
6: Yeah, definitely.
5: All right, so he's going to go. He's going to pitch. Now, maybe it's different because he's a starter and they got to come up with another starter, and that'd be really difficult. The Mason Miller thing to me, and look, I've had a child. I'd love to get your opinion. 415-808-KMBR, 415-808-5627. A lot of people gave their opinion early, so I want to read some of those as well. But you're the closer for the team. You blew the last one. Had they lost and you had to sit on that all offseason, like, I think you'd be fine with it. You know, because at the end of the day, you answer to your family, I think, over you do your teammates, but it's still a tough decision. I'm certainly not saying anything negative against Max Fried, who's going to start for the Yankees. Now, the word out of New York is if she somehow goes into labor, like, he's going to bolt. So he could be, like, not off the mound in the middle of it, but, like, finish an inning. They tell him, hey, your wife's in labor, like, he's going to go. And apparently she's not too far away. So what would you do? Would you stay with your team? Or would you stay with your significant other? Again, it's a girlfriend for Max Fried. It's a wife for Mason Miller. Give me your thoughts at 415-808-KMBR. Speaking of baseball, number two in Random Sound today. Speaking of baseball, this might be the best dugout interview of all time. Most times, you're probably like me. I'm not going to say that you are because you don't want to be like me. But probably like me, where a lot of times it's like those things are useless. I get it. I know why they do it. It shows that they have access. They're paying a lot of money. They're like, hey, we're going to get in the dugout. This is going to be really cool. But rarely does a manager, a player, whatever, whether it be sidelines or in a dugout or anything, say anything that you're like, oh, wow, that was interesting. That was insightful. I didn't know that or whatever. It's usually just kind of cursory stuff, and then they move on. But I believe it was Tom Verducci who was in the dugout of the Brewers last night, and Sal Frelick is at the plate, and this is what happened.
8: How do you like the approach so far early on?
9: Yeah, we've been a little antsy. I think we've swung it some bit. Get in the gap, Sal. God damn it, Merrill.
5: So God damn it, Merrill. Runs into the gap, makes a nice catch. I mean, it wasn't like phenomenal catch, but it was really good. Got a great jump on the ball, gets into the gap, and right off the bat, like Pat Murphy showed with the Brewers, looked like it might get down. It doesn't. He makes a nice little sliding catch there, and then you heard Pat Murphy, the manager of the Brewers, like mid-play. Now, if there was more of that,
9: God damn it, Merrill.
5: If there was more of that, like, I'd love mic'd up managers, you know? Like, they would do that in the NBA, then you have to go through it. I remember I was covering the Jazz years and years and years and years ago. Jerry Sloan was head coach, and they used to have the mic'd up stuff, and after the game, he would hate it. Because I've said this before, I curse at a, I'd say a medium level off of the air, a medium level, not a high level, but a medium level. And so if I was walking around and I had like a microphone, it probably wouldn't be the greatest thing. It would just be curse. It wouldn't be anything else, but it'd be curse words, whatever. But Sloan had that thing on and he hated it because after games and stuff, they would laugh and stuff because, I mean, every other word out of his mouth was the F word, but in a really creative way. Like, it was the most creative F person I had ever heard in my life. And so when he had it, he always was worried that it was going to, end up somewhere that they didn't, and it never, I don't think, as far as I know, did, but a lot of them hate that. I think it'd be really cool if the managers were mic'd up like that, but again, they'd probably be upset. They'd probably be like, this mic or whatever. Maybe they would just forget about it, but that was one of the better mic'd up moments for a manager, even though, like I said, for the most part, those things are fairly useless. Number three of the five pieces of sound that you need to know about today. I know I'm not a huge Sean McVay fan. I know that his voice annoys me, but yet I continue to play it. I understand the contradiction there. But here is Sean McVay. I don't know if you heard about this on Sunday. So, and I don't even blame the Rams coaches, first of all. And we know how it is. Philly fans get on the coaches. There might have been a middle finger here or there. Here is Sean McVay talking about the interaction between some Rams coaches and some Eagles fans.
10: Yeah, we talked about it. You know, we'll be better in those situations. I've been a part of that situation where when I was in Washington calling it from the booth and you get excited and emotional. And I'll tell you what, they might have been, you know, we'll learn from that. We'll be better. Those fans are really into it. But I know that we want to make sure that we're representing the class and, you know, just the calm steadiness that we want to have while also being emotionally into it. And there's ways that we can have that reflected. We did talk about it, and that won't be an issue moving forward.
5: See, I don't think that I'm not a Sean McVay guy. I'm not a Rams guy. But for once, I will defend Sean McVay, and probably the only time ever. Don't get mad at me about it. Let me finish. Look, if fans are getting on you, and you have, I know what they say, you have to be the bigger man, and you have to be this, and you're the professional, and this, that, and the other. But I've covered games there. You've seen it. If you haven't been there, you've seen it. You know the Niners have played the Eagles in the playoffs, and they're the fans that cheered Michael Irvin. They're the fans when he got hurt on the field. They're the ones that booed Santa Claus. I mean, look, we all know. Like, if they're giving you, like, you're a professional. You're the NFL. You've got the shield on your, you know, your Rams gear. You're not supposed to do that. But after a while, it's like, it's human nature, right? Like, and then they bait you, and they're like, look what they did! Look what they did! They're flipping us off! It's like, yeah! Now, I will give the Philly fans credit. They were laughing about the whole thing. But it's like, if I'm the Rams coaches, yeah, that's enough. Like, I'm not going to take that much abuse and just let you do it just because I'm supposed to be the bigger man. I'd do the same thing. Give me your thoughts. Number four on the random sound. And by the way, great stuff coming in on the would you stay or would you go now when it comes to the in labor significant other. We'll get to that in just a second. This is pretty funny. You know what's going on in college football right now. Obviously, you got to pay a lot of money to stay up with the big programs. And this was kind of funny. So there's a guy named Cody Campbell. You probably know who he is, but I'll just reset it. He's a big booster at Texas Tech. He's an oil guy, and he strokes about a $20 million check every year for Texas Tech. They find the rest of the money. The major programs now, it's being reported, anywhere from $50 to $60 million rosters this year in college football. $50 to $60 million rosters is what it's taking today to be near the top financially with these programs. So this is a guy. His name is John Tyson. You know it. No, not the boxer. Tyson Chicken. There's a lot of Tyson Chicken out there. So he's asked, why can't he stroke the check? And I believe it's Arkansas because they're struggling right now. Why can't he stroke a check like Cody Campbell does at Texas Tech? Here's what he said.
11: When you look at those other guys and what, you know, what Cody Campbell has done at Texas Tech, I mean, he's completely by himself changed that whole program. I mean,
12: well, he's got oil, I got chickens. So we'll start there.
5: Okay, first of all, the laugh, that's one of the reasons I played it. The laugh is unbelievable by that guy. So then I just looked up his net worth because I was like, well, he's got a point. But Tyson Chicken is huge, right? I mean, it's Tyson Chicken. We've all had Tyson Chicken. It's in the freezer. It's in, you know, all the time. He's commercials for Tyson Chicken. They've been around a long time. That was an older guy at the podium. And so I'm thinking, okay, he says he can't stroke the $20 million check because the other guy's oil and he's chicken. Fairly funny. I look it up. John Tyson is worth $3.24 billion. Not million dollars, billion dollars. So again, it's his money. A lot of rich people are people that don't spend a lot of money. Like my dad used to say that rich people are rich because they don't spend a lot of money. I mean, that's one way to get there. And so I'm not telling the guy how to spend his money, but don't tell us you're poor when you're worth $3.24 billion. Chickens can be, okay, they're not oil. I get it. But I mean, you've made a pretty decent living. You could probably stroke a $20 million check. Now, would I mean, if they came calling to me, if I had that kind of money, and they came calling to me, the football program, for like $20 million. And it's not just this year. It's like every year. Will you keep doing that? Nah. I'm not going to do that. Like, I love where I went to school. I love, you know, I love college football, college basketball, that kind of stuff. I root for my team. But it's like every year they're coming back to you. That's what's crazy about college football. I don't want politics to get involved. They've passed the whatever they're calling the college football thing now, and that politics or that politicians are going to get involved, that government's going to get involved. I'm not down with that. I don't want to see it. But it looks like it's going to happen. It's got a couple more hurdles to jump, but it's crazy. Just crazy. And finally, this is kind of funny, number one, and then I'll get out to the people talking about whether you will you stay or will you go now when it comes to your pregnant significant other that is very close to giving birth. But it's about 90 seconds long, so stay with us for just a second. Pablo Torres, who, of course, blew the top off the Kawhi Leonard story. The next conversation, or the conversation that they had a couple of days ago, was about those big, ugly Guardian caps on their head, on your head. And you see certain guys wear it. I think Chris Olave wears one, a lot of offensive linemen. Alaric Jackson wears one. You know what I'm talking about, the big, giant things on their head. And do they stop concussions? So Pablo Torre asked an expert on if those things actually work. Take a listen to this.
13: Much of this Guardian helmet story appears to be a bit of a scam. It was created by this, you know, independent people thinking, well, maybe more padding is the answer. More padding is not the answer, right? We already know, like, your brain is jello floating in fluid. Putting more padding out will help in some situations, but it's going to hurt in other situations, especially rotation.
14: The G-force stuff we just talked about.
13: Right. Bigger, heavier helmet, bigger radius, more rotation. So the NFL studied the Guardian cap as it sold to high school players. They called the XT. And they said, this isn't very good, but there's an idea here. Let's go take it to our lab. What they did is they made something twice as heavy with different materials, and that's what the NFL players wear. Mm. It's only sold for NFL players, called the NXT. And apparently nobody realizes that what the NFL players are wearing that is okay in lab tests is different than what your high school players are wearing, which doesn't work in lab tests. So there's 500,000 Guardian caps been sold to high school and college players and youth players that in Virginia Tech lab tests, two kids wearing Guardian caps get a 2% reduction in rotational acceleration, the thing we think is most correlated with CT. So Guardian caps don't work in high school. They might work in the NFL a little bit, but what's been most fascinating is that their ability to confuse the public that what the NFL is wearing and mandates is safer than what the kids are getting, and it's not.
5: All right, so the point is what he said there through all that. We could have played about 10 seconds of that. That's on me. I'm sorry. Is that those things really don't work. So, like, you look like a giant dork on the field, and you got this giant thing, and maybe, you know, like, Chris Olave's a wide receiver, so maybe, like, Tyler Shuck can see him a little bit better, the Saints quarterback. Maybe that's got a bigger effect than the actual giant thing in his head. But they're basically saying that it doesn't work. And here you are with this giant thing in your head. I don't know if it feels any heavier. It certainly does look heavier. Like when they're running around out there, you're like, my gosh, it looks like that's going to like tilt his head to the right. But I don't know if you wanted to know that or not. But basically those things don't work and you look like a big dork. I would probably never wear one. I'm way too vain for that. I'd be like, nah, I'm not wearing that giant thing. But now they're saying it doesn't even work. Anyway, very, very interesting. All right. Here's what we'll do because I'm late here because I yap too much. We will get to a lot of those thoughts. A lot of people have thoughts on the Mason Miller. Do you stay or do you go now? We'll get into that conversation. Plus, we'll ask you this question. Is Brock Purdy really the MVP at the quarter pole point of the season? We'll get into it next, only here on the Sports Leader.
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5: What's happening? Thanks for joining us. Appreciate you hanging out with us on a Wednesday. I'm going to read some of these great texts. Mason Miller decided.

anyway, I guess beggars can't be choosers, because everybody that walks on that field from a receiver standpoint or a defensive line standpoint gets hurt. I mean, that is unbelievable. Of everything that we've talked about with injuries to the 49ers, to have Dante Pettis re-sign and be like, yeah, I'm really happy to be back here. This is great. And I've matured and this and that. And then, just one play out on the field. Substation's like, oh, not so fast, my friend. All right, we will get into this Brock Purdy conversation a bit later, because I was talking with Kyle. We don't want to be late because we are going to do the Nooner, and then we've got some stuff going on, and I don't want to be late with things. And then JD, John Dickinson, is going to join us at 12:50 to talk Warriors. And so if we're late every segment, it screws everything up. So here's what we'll do. We'll do that a little bit later on in the show. I wanted to get to some people who were answering the question about what they would do if they were in the situation as either Max Fried or Mason Miller. 415 says, why can't they just schedule a C-section? It's this much angst for the father. Yeah, that's a good point. You could do that. My ex-wife had a C-section. That's how we ended up doing things, because after a while, I was like, okay, let's just do this. But some people have suggested scheduling. Like I said, I don't know. I mean, I guess you could. I guess you would. If you were a really organized person and you're like, okay, let's look back, or let's look ahead. That's going to be playoffs. I don't know. I don't think people that do. I mean, maybe people do. I don't know. I guess they could. But, yeah, that wouldn't be me. I'm not organized enough to do that. In regards to, we were talking about Sean McVay and how some of the Rams coaches gave the bird to some of the Eagles fans, and he was saying that wouldn't happen again. Yeah, like you said, this is from 831, says, when the fans were heckling Tim Ryan and he chirped back at them, I'm all for it. Same thing. Like, after a while, it's like, I think Tim Ryan's just going to sit there like he did in Baltimore. Why don't you just shut up? And remember, they thought he was saying shut up to Papa, but he was saying shut up to the guy in front of him. Like, that's just the deal, man. So, yeah, I wouldn't have a problem with it. Let's see. 805 says, not a tough decision for Mason Miller. Actually very proud of him for this decision. Should be a reminder to some of us dads about what is really important. There will always be another game for Mason, but his baby will be born once. Yeah, I would agree. I agree with you. I'm a bunch of bluster and huff and puff and all that kind of stuff, but you got to be with your family, don't you? I mean, like, my son, I remember, and it was a C-section. They were, like, holding me down because, you know, they got the sheet up, and I'm, like, trying to see, and they're like, sir, you do not want to see this. So, yeah, you've got to do that. And if your teammates get on you, then they just don't understand. It's like, look, I get it. And it was tough last night. I mean, they were talking about it throughout the broadcast. Don't know if you're still watching baseball, but, like, the entire Padres broadcast, they're like, well, they got to move this guy up because they don't have Miller, and they got to move this guy up because of Miller, and, you know, your season's on the line, and then, again, whatever you think of the Padres, whether you like them, whether you don't, Michael King did a hell of a job last night in pitching those six innings so that they could move on. John, your choice. This is from 209. John, your choice of the abandoned, I think I use that term, is wrong. He did not abandon his team. He went to be with his wife and family, which comes first. I left my job to be with my wife for our children. You're saying he should have abandoned his wife. I'm not saying he should have abandoned his wife. I did use the term abandoned. And, you know, I'm just, you know, trying to maybe sensationalize the conversation. From the 408, my wife would murder me and let me. See, here would be my biggest problem right here. And 408 is it right on the head. My wife would murder me and let me hear about it every day the rest of my life if I was playing baseball instead of being there for the birth of my kids. Yeah, you know how we try to do this as men? We try to, at least I do. You try to build up equity in the closet. You know, you do this. Maybe you can go on a golf trip. You do this. Maybe you can watch football on Sunday. Like, you know, you do, there is give and take in a marriage. It has to be that way. I mean, it's just what it is. And if you can't do that, then yeah, you're going to have some trouble. So you're right. Like, the rest of your life, you would hear that. Like, anytime your kid was around, well, what do you know? You weren't there. What do you know? You weren't there for the birth. Like, you would hear that constantly. And I'm not saying that would be my number one piece of motivation, but it would be a pretty big piece of motivation for that. What would I murder you about? Oh, you'd murder me about a lot of things. Somebody just walked in here. Yeah, lots of different things. Anyway, there you go. So keep them coming. Yeah, I think that last one is kind of the one that hits me, you know, is like, there would be, not that I wouldn't just because it's the right thing to do, but yeah, you would hear that a lot the rest of your life. You would hear that a lot. 408 says, wife and kids over everything. Yeah, I think most people think that way. But again, I'm not, the other side of this is, I'm sure Max Fried of the Yankees, because there's two sides of this. Mason Miller last night, you've probably heard this story, went to be with his wife. Max Fried's girlfriend is pregnant due any moment. He's going to pitch for the Yankees, but they

0: there is a plan in place. So, in other words, just for the sake of conversation, if it's the third inning, he's coming off the field, they're going to tell him, dude, she's in labor, you got to go. And then they're getting a police escort and the whole thing. So I think he's trying to play it kind of both ways, and I don't have an issue with that as well. So there you go. 415-808-KMBR, 415-808-5627. 510 says, unless it's Game 7 of the World Series, you've got to be with your wife. He's a closer. There's no guarantee he would even play in the game. Yeah, that's true. Boy, Game 7 would be tough, wouldn't it, though? I mean, that would be really tough. Like, last night, it was to keep your season alive, and I get that. But Game 7, I'm vacillating back and forth on this whole thing. Game 7 is like, it got to this point, you know, and there you are. And look, a closer is not like, you know, a backup shortstop or middle infielder or something like that. Like, Mason Miller is massive, and I know he gave it up to the Brewers the other night. But, I mean, his job is massive. Or like a starting pitcher like Max Fried is for the Yankees. Massive. So game 7 I might reconsider. What do I do? I'm going back and forth. Good thing I'm not athletic. All right, hit us up, 415-808-KMBR, 415-808-5627. All right, let's get you to the Nooner, the three things you absolutely positively have to know right now. There's some Warriors news out there. That's why we're going to have JD on, John Dickinson, our Warriors expert, about 12:50, but I'm going to kind of get you off the ground on that. Very encouraging game last night. I get it that it's preseason, but a very encouraging game. We'll get into that conversation coming up next. Always some Niners news. He was light in the wallet for a minute, but he's going to get, I don't know if they took the money, get his money back, or not have to pay the fine. We'll get into that conversation as well. And a little bit of bad news in the Nooner, but you need to hear it. We'll do it all coming up next, only here on the Sports Leader.
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2: What's happening? Thanks for joining us, your Nooner, where we give you the things that you got to know right now so you can be a productive member of society this afternoon. We have a great noon hour for you, by the way. John Dickinson, our good friend, is going to join us. Warriors expert, super genius on the Warriors. I saw him last night doing postgame. I'm like, we got to get on the air tomorrow because Jaxel Lexenberg, which we will have a Lindenberg, we're going to have a conversation about him momentarily. We will lead the Nooner with the Warriors after their game last night. He gave, I think, Warriors fans a glimpse of what he can do, and he would probably be the key to me in terms of what they can do this season, and that is part of today's official poll question. I know we were talking about Mason Miller, and we were talking about Max Fried and all that kind of stuff. One is going to stay with the Yankees and pitch, and then if his girlfriend goes into labor, then he is going to race to the hospital. Mason Miller last night went, nope, not going to do it. He stayed, even though the Padres' season was on the line. What would you do? By the way, we have some women weighing in on this, and I would think that they would have a great perspective on this. And I was actually texting with my wife on this as well, so I've got some better perspective on this, and we'll get to it in a minute as well. But things to know today before we get to the three, October 7th, the 280th day of the year, only 86 days left in the year. Just missed the top three today, Valkyries and Aces tonight in the WNBA semifinals, game number two. The Valkyries win game number one. Warriors at Portland preseason, no Curry, no Green, no Lindenberg, no Horford, no Pajemski, no Melton, no Santos, no Payton the second. I would imagine if you're on that plane, you're like, I'm going to Portland, and then where am I going? Because you're not going to probably be going to Golden State. Sharks at St. Louis. Not sure if Celebrity is going to play in that one as well. And a big birthday day today. Charles Woodson is 50. Man, time flies. Charles Woodson is 50. Those are some of the things you need to know right now. All right. Number one on the list of the three things here. The Warriors last night, Jaxel Lindenberg last night, 17 points, 9 boards, 2 assists, 7 of 11 from the field, and a hockey plus minus of plus 21. Here he is after the game on being on the same team as Steph Curry.
3: After last game, I texted Steph and Draymond both to, you know, just ask for some advice and some guidance after the first game. Especially for me, just getting over the fact that I'm with NBA players every single day and I have, like, access to talk to them whenever I want. That's something that I had to definitely get over with right away. I'm still kind of a little, like, scared to talk to these guys sometimes because of who they are. But, I mean, other than that, man, it's just very fun being able to communicate and share connections with each other.
2: Not so much the final, which, again, the Lakers, they didn't have a lot of their guys as well. No Luka, et cetera. 124-98, but, again, it's about, to me, Jaxel Lindenberg and him forcing Steve Kerr to trust him, play him. I don't know that Steve would have a choice anyway. He's got to see what this guy has, and we talked about it a little bit later, and we'll get into it, kind of what the challenge and challenges are for the Warriors this year to not just get a play-in, but to get a playoff spot. We'll get into that a little bit later on in the hour. Also, last night, it was very cool. It was Nelly night at Chase last night. Many Warriors coming back to honor Don Nelson, of course, who passed away in August at the age of 86. Of course, coaching the Warriors for 11 seasons, two stints, 422 games of his 1,335 coaching wins, which is second all-time. Chris Mullen, Steven Jackson, Matt Barnes, and others were at the arena. Steve Kerr opened his pregame press conference by cracking a Bud Light and taking a sip, a tribute, of course, to Don Nelson as well. Here is Stack Jack Steven Jackson on why he loved Nelly.
4: If I can be a part of helping keeping Nelly's name alive and his legacy alive, I'm honored to be a part of it, man. He was a big part of my career, one of the winningest coaches ever, and he believed in me. You know, one of the greatest compliments I got that he said in the paper was if he could have pick his team, he would have 5 Steven Jackson. So for a coach like that to say that about you, I mean, what more could you ask for?
2: That was really, really cool. Also, Steph Curry grabbed the mic before the game started, and you'll see a patch on their jerseys this year, a Nelly patch that they will wear all season long as well. So Nelly night went very well, and Jaxel Lindenberg, which we'll get into a little bit later, giving Warriors fans hope. Number two today on the Nooner, The NFL has rescinded that $14,926 fine that it issued to Kyle Juszczyk, believing he was simulating chugging a beer. They said they're withdrawing it because his celebration was simulating drinking a juice box, not a beer. He made that abundantly clear. Jake Brendel was on with the morning show on Tuesday. Here he is talking about the success of the 49ers offensive line.
5: Yeah, for sure. I mean, it's, you know, reps are really key. You know, all five of us up front are playing together. And we're kind of playing as one. And whenever you get reps next to a guy and you kind of understand the way he operates, and then, you know, that also leads to better communication, but also less communication. So then at the line of scrimmage, you don't have to tell the defense what we're doing every single time. So I'll maybe say a number. I'll maybe say, you know, one combo block. But I'm not telling the entire defense what we're doing, which also helps out, you know, just making sure that, you know, the savvy defensive linemen aren't getting our calls.
2: It's going to be huge this weekend. Leonard Williams has an ankle injury for Seattle, but Byron Murphy is big. They've got a huge rotation. We know what kind of edge rushers they have. They don't have one that really sticks out, but their entire defensive line is one of the best in the league. And again, when you're talking about the Rams and the Seahawks and everything, ultimate test, you saw it last week, Zach Allen and the Broncos are really good. Now the latest test going up to Seattle, and the offensive line's got to be behind it. Brock, we've got into that conversation as well. What's different about them from the 41-6 win? A ton of different players, and you may know some of them, but the difference after that 41-6 divisional loss last year, players who are starters now who are not on the active roster in that NFC divisional round 41-6 loss, George Kittle, Fred Warner, Dre Greenlaw, Mike Evans, Debo Samuel, Osa, and then maybe, just maybe, Mikael Williams, his practice window is open. Could he be ready to play? Of course, when you're on the pup list at the beginning of the year, you got to miss the first four. So maybe Mikael Williams, is he going to get to the quarterback a ton? Is he going to play a lot of plays? Probably not, but he could certainly shore up a run defense, and Seattle has kind of struggled to run the ball a bit since they let Ken Walker III go. So that is the story on the 49ers. And finally, I'm sorry to have to do this. I'm very sorry to have to do this, but this happened last night in the Dodgers' win over Atlanta. Here's Freddie Freeman.
6: Swinging a high fly ball. That's well hit right field. That's deep. Backing up Thomas all the way to the wall. Kiss it goodbye. Home run, Freddie Freeman. And this time, no one can catch it. No one can steal one from him. And the Dodgers hit their second home run of the fourth inning off of Chris Sale. And they lead it 3-0.
2: Freddie Freeman went 215 straight at bats without a home run in the regular season. He's hit two in the postseason. It's just kind of what they do. They remind me a lot of the Warriors, where, you know, back in the day when they were in the midst of winning championships in that run. And, you know, they won 100 games, but with what the Brewers were doing and the Padres coming up late, I think some people thought maybe this wouldn't be their year. I certainly was one of them. The Brewers have lost 12 straight road games, and that doesn't lend itself in the postseason. And that doesn't lend itself into winning in the postseason. And then I start seeing what Freeman is doing and what Muncy and all those guys that we hate are doing in the postseason. And they just have that confidence. They walk into buildings. Chris Sale's really, really good. Yamamoto is probably the biggest clutch pitcher in baseball right now. So we'll get into baseball a little bit later when we do the national headlines at about 20 minutes past next hour. But you start looking at it and you're like, man, I don't know if anybody in the National League can stop them. Hopefully Tampa in the American League can. But the Dodgers kind of are starting to look like the Dodgers, and that's what happens in the postseason, as we know. We saw it with the Warriors' runs. We see it with the Niners in their runs. You know, the teams who have been there before kind of go, okay, and we'll see. I mean, I think the Padres-Brewers is going to go to five games in the National League as well, but I think the Braves are certainly in a lot of trouble. The Dodgers are up 2-1 in that series. Real quick before we get into resetting the poll question just past the bottom of the hour, a couple of quick things. I told you that some women had texted the show, and I really appreciate that on the Golden State Lumber and Showroom text line. So in regards to the Mason Miller going with his wife missing the game yesterday on a win-or-go-home day, and then Max Fried is going to pitch for the Yankees, but again, they've got a plan to get him out of the stadium if his girlfriend goes into labor. So from the 415, it says, I'm a mom, and I wouldn't want my husband they have to say to my daughter or son when they were older that the team was winning in the World Series, but then their dad had to leave the game to attend their birth, and then they lost. Just saying, I'd feel bad for the rest of the marriage if I took away from both my kids and my husband. That's an interesting way to look at it, and I certainly respect your opinion. I was texting with my wife during the break, And she was saying, well, you're making millions of dollars. Now, to the point of what the 415 said right there, Mason Miller, you're in a divisional round. I don't know if that makes a difference. Max Fried, you're in a divisional round. You're down 2-0. So, again, that's a win-or-go-home situation. If it's Game 7 of the World Series, I get it. Everybody's texting in, family before everything. I totally understand that. And I agree 100%. Small caveat, Game 7 of the World Series, would that change your mind at all? Like, that's because that's what she just said from the 415. Like, so, just a thought. Just a thought. Let's see, this is from 650, and this is from a young woman listening to the show. Let's see, right here. Even if it were Game 7, do you think that his mind would be completely on the game? Could you trust a closer to completely shut out that factor, or that fact, that his wife is having a baby and focus on the game itself? That's a great point. And this is from one who has had a C-section. That's asking a lot. It's surgery where many things could actually go wrong. You're 100% right on that. My wife had a C-section with my son. So, yeah, that's a good point. Like, could you be – athletes are so amazing, though, you know, where could you focus – because I don't know. I say this all the time. I'm not athletic, so I don't know. But could you focus on – doing that while your wife is like in the hospital giving birth or something? That would be hard. I mean, that would be the ultimate, like, you know. But then again, maybe this is totally different. I'm just spitballing this off the top of my head. Like, athletes are amazing at being able to compartmentalize. Like, people are screaming their heads off at you, and you're in the middle of a stadium, and it's 60,000 people, and you're the opposition, and somehow you're able to keep your mental wits about you to perform the way you have to perform. Maybe that's totally different. I don't know. Keep them coming. Great stuff. 415-808-KMBR, 415-808-5627. All right, we're going to reset the big poll today. Since it was Wednesday, we had the Warriors on our mind. We actually went with our first Warriors poll of the year, and that's going to lead us into John Dickinson talking Warriors with us at about 12:50. That all coming up next, only here on the Sports Leader.
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2: Hey, your friend John Lund here from my good friends at Fliff. 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So either way you want to play it, start with two or more NFL players and pick your NFL Pick'em entry around how you think they're going to do on that week on Fliff. So let me give you an example. I'm looking at the Thursday night game between Tampa and Dallas. I have my Fliff app open right now on my phone. So you can do anytime touchdowns, first touchdowns, passing yards, passing touchdowns, receiving yards, all these different kind of things, many, many more. So I just popped it open and I went receiving yards. And the only reason I did for the Thursday night game is, remember CeeDee Lamb last week? He had like 17 catches. So you're looking at the over-under on him at 82.5 yards. And I'm like, well, if he's getting targeted that many times, I'm going to take that, and I know it doesn't happen every week, but I'm going to go over 82.5 yards for CeeDee Lamb. It is that simple. And I'm going to look at somebody like, I don't know, Emeka Abuka for Tampa. He's their best receiver, so 33.5, over 33.5. Now, remember, Joey Porter Jr. could play in this game, but I don't know how much. So I'm going to go over the 33.5. So I'm going to go over on both of those receivers. It is that simple. Just takes you a minute. You look at it. You look at stuff you like. You can go over, under, and like I said, there are all sorts of ways that you can Fliff. 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
5: Thank you so much for joining us on a Wednesday. We hope you are doing great. You can always interact with the show. We've got the hotly debated Mason Miller stayed with his wife. Max Fried is not staying with his girlfriend, but he's certainly not abandoning her. I said that, I used that term. People were upset. Not abandoning her. He has a plan, but he is going to start for the Yankees. We actually upped the ante. We said, well, what if it's a World Series? People are saying, what if it's a Super Bowl? Anyway, my wife said to me, I texted her and she said, if you're making millions of dollars like that, like pro athletes are, you can do whatever you want. I'll just wait around with the baby. I don't think that a lot of women would have that attitude, though. The Golden State Lumber and Showroom text line is anyway, KNBR 4588-5627. Our good friend John Dickinson is going to join us in about 12 minutes or so to talk a little bit about the Warriors. And so that's why we did the poll question on the Warriors. We figured we'd probably do a Niners-Seahawks related thing the rest of the week. So very, very simple. I talk Warriors a little bit later, and we're going to talk Warriors with JD in about 10, 12 minutes after Yaxel Lendenberg played so well. We're going to kind of set our baseline for the Warriors and get into that conversation with him at, like I said, 50 past the hour. So the poll question today, what has to happen for the Warriors to have a playoff season, not a play-in season? Big distinction. Six or higher in the Western Conference, knowing that San Antonio and OKC, without massive injuries, are probably going to go 1-2, 2-1 in some order. So where could the Warriors be? What has to happen for them to be a playoff team, which is top six? And I'm going to give you one thing, all right, because this probably would win in a landslide. So we're going to assume Curry health. And what I mean by Curry health, in your definition and my definition, could be vastly different. But I'm going to call Curry health 65 games at 25 minutes a night. And in his age 39 season, knowing that there's a knee injury, maybe it goes up to 27, 28 minutes. But you see what I'm saying. You could up that to 70 games, something like that. I don't know that the Warriors will. So the choices are Jimmy Butler comes back strong. Again, what has to happen for the Warriors to have a playoff season? Jimmy Butler has to come back strong, A. Yaxel Lendenberg becomes a difference maker. And again, that's open to interpretation. He was at 17-9 last night. He's going to average that. I always say that I think rookies are a dartboard throw. So let's say Lendenberg could be 15-7 this year. 15.7 boards, pretty efficient shooting the basketball. He's long. He's big. I think he can be a difference maker defensively. I'm not going to call him like an all-NBA defender, but I think he can be an above-average defender in his rookie year. So I'm going to call it like 15-7, plays quite a few minutes, and I'll tell you why in just a second. So that's my difference maker for Lendenberg. Again, yours could be different. Porzingis stays healthy and productive. That's C. We're already off to a bad start in that regard. And I'll be honest, I'm down on Porzingis. This is his career, and at this point, this is just who he is. You know, we debate all the time, is this guy injury prone? There's just no real debate on Porzingis, and I know the latest isn't his fault. It's more disease than injury, or more, you know, sickness than injury, and I feel bad for the guy, but this is just who he is. So, C, I'm not trying to sway you. I just don't know if he can stay healthy, and I think that's a major issue. Or just D, no chance, too old, too hurt. So again, what has to happen for the Warriors to be a playoff team this season, not play-in? And I'm going to give you Curry health, and I defined what my Curry health is. Yours can be totally different. Jimmy Butler comes back strong. Lendenberg becomes a difference maker. Porzingis stays healthy, or no chance, too old, too hurt. And that's just talking about the top six in the Western Conference. And so we're going to get into that with JD in just a few minutes. In regards, and again, I'm going to call this my baseline for the Warriors, okay? These can change. The way that I look at my position is I'll give you an opinion on something, and then based on new information, I could change my opinion. And you may say, hey, you said this, and now you're saying that. It's like, which is it? Well, I call it no information. You may think I'm cheating, but it's new information. So I'm giving you a baseline right now as far as the Warriors are concerned. And the way that I look at the Warriors from a baseline standpoint and where they fit, I look at, I mean, this is pretty easy, right? Title contenders in the West, San Antonio, Oklahoma City, period, right? They're not in that realm. The next group of teams who I think are 3, 4, and 5 in some way, shape, or form are Denver, Houston, and Minnesota. And I'd probably put them in that order. Denver, Houston, Minnesota are the Warriors in that tier. I don't think they are. The next tier of teams, and I would put the Warriors in this, and again, this is extreme health. The Lakers, I'm not sure. They're not better without LeBron. But as I say that and those words come out of my mouth, I do know that this was kind of the way Luka's teams were built in Dallas. 3-and-D guys. Guys are going to play better defense. Walker Kessler is a much better defender, obviously, than anybody they had on the roster. LeBron at his age, pretty indifferent to defense. Luka, pretty indifferent to defense. So they've got better defenders. They have shooters around them. This is what Luka wanted. This is kind of what he had in Dallas. And they were successful doing that to the tune of winning a Western Conference championship one time. So even though I look at the Lakers minus LeBron, knowing what LeBron is too, and minus LeBron and looking at what they've added, I'm not overly enthralled, but I get why they could work. Phoenix, I have no idea. They were really good under a first-year coach last year, and they had a lot of injuries. And could they be better this year? They could, or they could be exactly what they were, which I think was like, what, a 45-win team? And I put the Warriors in this same realm with them, the Lakers, Phoenix. Those two teams could be a realm above, but certainly the Warriors, Portland, Utah. I'm not sure what to make of Utah. I saw Darren Peterson the other night, the second pick out of Kansas. He looked really, really comfortable, and I think he's going to be a major contributor to Utah. If they get health, they've got enough talent to be a team that, I'm not going to say teams fear, but certainly could be playing with the Warriors. Portland beat the Warriors, obviously, in a play-in last year, or near the end of the year. Portland's a team to be messed with as well. I think that's a team. And then I don't think we have to worry about Dallas, New Orleans, or the Clippers. I mean, I think that's kind of what the tiers are. So would you agree with that, disagree with that? Do you think I have the Warriors too low in that whole thing against San Antonio, Oklahoma City, top contenders? The next group in some way, shape, or form, 3, 4, 5, is Denver, Houston, Minnesota. And then I think you start to get to the tier of the Warriors. Lakers, Phoenix might be ahead of them. Warriors, Portland, Utah, and then the long shots, Dallas, New Orleans, Clippers. And that's kind of my baseline. Could they move up? Could they move down? And that's why I did the question, or that why we did the question that we did today, as Kyle's produced the program today, is what would it take to get top six? And the only reason I bring up top six, and I'm curious to talk to JD about this, is I just think if you start getting into play-in games, and then it's the whole thing of like, oh, here you go. You know, right? Then you're playing a Portland who could beat you. It depends on your matchup. Plus, I just don't think they're going to make – I'm not sure they're going to make any noise anyway, first of all. But they're certainly not, I don't think, if they're not directly into the playoffs. Messing with the play-in is just something that you don't want to do. And then the biggest question is, and Marcus brought this to my attention, Marcus Thompson, when we talked to him maybe 10 days ago, is that the goal for the Warriors is play your older players, your Currys, your Greens, etc., as little as possible, but so that they have juice come playoff time potentially, but then you've got to get to then. So what does that mean? That means Lindenberg has got to be great, Yaxel's got to be great, and Podziemski's got to be great, and everybody else has to kind of move their game up to another level and not sure that they can. So that's the biggest issue around the Warriors. So give me your thoughts. And again, answer the poll question today. What do they have to do to be a playoff team? And we gave you some kind of outlines of what we think that's going to be. So again, 415-808-KMBR, 415-808-5627. And I'd be remiss if I didn't mention that was really cool last night. Nelly Knight last night during the 124-98 win over the Lakers. All right, let's talk to John Dickinson about it. Did a great post game as he always did talking about the Warriors. Want to get kind of his baseline where he thinks the Warriors are in this whole thing. Could they surprise some people? And the biggest question is Yaxel Lindenberg, what he did last night with the 17 points and 9 boards. And even after the game, he said, you know what? Rebounding is a lot easier in the league. You know, guys are kind of lazy going after the ball. It's pretty funny what he said after the game. So how big of an impact can he be? And if he is even better than advertised, how much could that elevate the Warriors? So a lot of questions for JD. Let's get into that coming up next. Thanks for joining us on a Wednesday, only here on the Sports Leader.
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2: What's happening? Thanks for joining us. We've gotten into a lot of Warriors. It is a Wednesday. Warriors on our mind. They blew out the Lakers last night, but that's not the story. It's preseason. It's individuals in the preseason. And Yaxel Lindeborg was really, really good. How encouraging is that for Warriors fans? Let's get into that with JD. John Dickinson, and he will be handling all your Warriors duties again this year. And the reason why, first of all, JD, how are you, man? What's going on?
3: What's going on, man? Good to be with you. Yeah, busy time.
2: Good
3: love
2: to talk
3: October.
2: To you.
3: A lot going on.
2: Me too.
3: Yeah.
2: Yeah. Well, I mean, everybody knows. I mean, you cover it all. But the reason it gave me an idea and I wanted to talk to you was because, obviously, Yaxel was good last night, but I was watching your post game and it's awesome, man. So people need to make sure that they're tuning in. You just do an awesome job. You've done it for years. When we brought you over to KNBR, it was such a cool thing because you and I have been friends for a really, really long time. And it just upped our Warriors coverage to such a high level. So first of all, I was watching last night, and as always, you're awesome, man. So good work. It's early in the season, but you're in mid season form. There's no preseason for you. You're just great all the time. So
3: no,
2: well done.
3: I appreciate it. I appreciate it. And Kyle Haar, who's with you today, is a big part of that as well, and helping to make sure that I can stay on task. And we decided we weren't necessarily going to do it for every game in the preseason because it is NBA preseason, mm-hmm. but we decided, hey, let's go on YouTube and get after it a little bit. And it feels like a good checkpoint for the Warriors, right? They have media day. There's all the questions about Porzingis. They head over to Hawaii for training camp and then play a game that nobody was watching. I don't even think you can get access to
2: right.
3: the game that they played on Sunday, which was opposite the end of the 49ers-Broncos and Sunday Night Football and the like. I had to like find some pirated footage to even watch a little bit of that. But it wasn't the best game for Yaxel and Pajemski over there. They bounced back last night. And they're going to be dependent on those guys. You know, nobody knows what's going on with Porzingis. And, you know, maybe they're a little too Steph dependent. Shocker. We've heard that for the last four years here since they won the championship back in 2022. So a lot of question marks, but some opportunities for some guys like Yaxel to really be able to play and make an impact right from the jump.
2: All right, so let's start there, just because, like you said, and I saw some of the same clips that you did, the Hawaii clips against the Clippers, and he grabbed some
3: boards. Looks like my old high school footage.
2: Yeah, I know. It wasn't the best. And so, was he one of six from the field, I think, and one of three from three, and right afterwards, Steve Kerr said, look, he's got to be more aggressive. He grabbed some boards, but I think he scored four. And then he comes out, and maybe it's just he's a great learner or whatever the case may be, but he scores 17 and grabs 9. He's going to get opportunities because in the past, Steve is like, well, these rookies, they got to earn their opportunities, and maybe they haven't, and guys like Moody or Wiseman or whomever, Kuminga, you know, but there's no choice this year. He's got to play, and he's got to play well. So from what you saw last night, is that something that's repeatable for him? Do you think that could be kind of a baseline? I mean, 17 sounds like a lot to me. He said afterwards that he thought 9 rebounds were actually easy to get. Wait till the regular season. It is going to be different, young man. But what do you think is baseline and realistic for him?
3: Well, the one thing you do have to throw out immediately is that was basically against the twos and the threes for the Lakers last night. I mean, they had played the night before in Sacramento. And look, he's the most ready-to-play rookie that I think Steve Kerr has ever had. Far more ready to play than Kuminga or Moody or Wiseman or even Pajemski, going back to a couple years ago. And Pajemski did play a lot and has continued to play a lot. But it's both, I think, his skill set, his maturity, his experience at the college level, his age obviously being older than most rookies, but I do think he's the most ready to play rookie that the Warriors have had. And then on top of that, you've got Jimmy Butler and Moses Moody out. So there's just a couple of starting spots really that are right there for the taking. So he's been thrown in there from the jump. Hey, we need you to start. And I think it goes beyond, you know, just needing him to connect the game, which are all the things. And I asked Steve Kerr media day if there were, you know, certain things that stood out, certain skills that stood out that were maybe more NBA ready. And I thought it was interesting because Steve kind of flipped the conversation a little bit. And I know Nick Friedell wrote about this in The Athletic, Steve flipped it to, hey, his offensive game is pretty good. NBA ready passes, like at a minimum, he can play in really whatever system and move the ball, and he's got a high basketball IQ, and he it's not the offensive stuff, right? He shot it better in the summer league than I think anybody would have anticipated, and it seems like he's pretty confident. So telling them, but they need him to score, they need him to be on offense, they need him to do all those things, but the real key for him is how much can he grow defensively in terms of, you know, how impactful can he be. Now, it's not going to matter because the Warriors are going to need him to be out there anyway, but I think the ceiling for him offensively, as long as he remains aggressive and understands that this team, with the players that they're going to have healthy and available at the beginning of the year, they need scoring. They need Axel Lindenberg. They need Brandon Pajemski to score. They do not have a secondary scorer currently beyond Steph Curry, who is the number one scorer. And we could debate whether they're, again, putting too much on Steph, which I think they are. But he's got the freedom. And I think the coaching staff has the confidence in him. I think the veteran players have the confidence in him. So the sky's the limit, really, I think, in terms of opportunity for him to be as impactful as quickly as, again, any rookie the Warriors have had, certainly in the Steve Kerr era.
2: Plus, I mean, versus those other guys that you and I were talking about making reference to, pretty much out of high school type guys or maybe 1 year. I mean, this is a 23-year-old guy who's fought through a lot of adversity. So I can't imagine that, like you said, I mean, that he wouldn't be ready for it. And like you said, they've got to play him. Let me go to Steph, because what you're saying too, and I'm glad you're saying this, because I was saying this a little while within an hour of every single year. It's like, okay, Steph's fine. Let's talk about the rest of the roster. This year with Steph going into his age 39 year and having kind of a knee issue going on, I think you have to rethink that, or the organization does, to say, okay, we want Steph to be around as long as possible, but we also want Steph to, like, we want to win enough games, but we've also, he's got to have some juice for the end of the year in case we make the playoffs or something. So how do they look at it? Because my thought is maybe Steph plays 65 games at 26, 27 minutes a night. I mean, does that sound low to you? Is that low? Is that high? How do they, and I think this is a conversation for the first time in a long time, like, what do they do with Steph? What is his, obviously I know his role, which is, hey, he's the leader, he's the scorer, he's this, he's that. But how do you keep him so that he's this all year long, especially given that he is starting to show a little age as far as the injuries go?
3: Well, I think the 65 games they would sign up for today, if they could get it, I think that would be a number that they would love for Steph to be able to play. I think in a perfect world, two-thirds of those games would maybe be around 30 minutes. And if you're good enough, maybe a little bit less than 30 minutes. I just don't think they're good enough to be able to ride it out on that front. I think it's probably going to have to be more like 33 minutes, 32, 33 minutes a game. I certainly don't, it's not going to go up to 34, 36 or anything like that. I think they are going to be pretty steadfast in not allowing that to happen very often, if at all. But I like where you're going with the 65. I think, again, the Warriors would sign up for that right now if they could get it, know that they're going to get it. But I also think that the 27 minutes, when you look at the rest of the roster, is probably not enough for them to be able to contend at the level that they want to. And let's also clarify what contend at the level they want to is, because I think the big theme of the entire season is, can the Warriors play well enough in the first half of the year to make the second half matter? Basically, to make it where Jimmy and Moody and anybody they may want to add at the trade deadline, if they look to want to add at the trade deadline, you're only going to do that if you play well enough in the first half to make that second half of the season matter. Is that 20-20? Is that 23-17? I mean, again, I think if they could be 23-17, they'd sign up for that in a heartbeat. But I just don't see necessarily the talent there to do it, unless Steph is going to play, 35, 36, 37 out of the first 40, 41 games. And I don't even think that's in their plan with the back-to-backs and the 3-4s and the 5-8s and all of that. So I think their plan going in is probably going to be more like 35 out of the first 41, let's say. And then you have to hope at that point that he doesn't actually have a legitimate injury that keeps him out. Like, you can come up with all kinds of plans all you want. This guy's going to take this night off, and these guys are going to play this game, and you're going to give everybody this other night off. You can plan all that out, and I think the Warriors the last few years have really tried to do that. But the problem is, you also get the actual injuries that pop up that, that knock your plan out of balance immediately, in addition to all the nights you've planned that you're going to give guys a night off. And it just winds up becoming this untenable situation where you look up, and even last year it was happening before Jimmy Butler went down. Their record was not where they wanted it to be even when Jimmy went down. Now, they were coming around, and it looked like if he could have stayed healthy and Steph could have stayed healthy for the entire year, they would have maybe been in the mid to high 40s, and that would have been, you know, in the conversation to be, you know, out of the play-in or maybe get a sixth seed or be in that mix. But the reality is that they were never going to be in that mix if Steph was going to end up missing as many games as he did in the second half, in addition to Jimmy, you know, obviously going down with the ACL. So they've got, you know, all these grand plans, which I think, you know, are admirable, but they haven't really accounted for, they've overvalued their depth, and they haven't really, I think, accounted for the injuries that every team is going to get, but especially an older team is going to have.
2: Well said. At JD John Dickinson, make sure, like you said, when the regular season starts, obviously Warriors postgame shows, and, you know, covering everything for us, but we're just focusing a little bit on the Warriors since they were just kind of on our mind today after the win over the Lakers and the way that Yaxel played last night and everything else. Just because you just said it in regards to Curry, because last year he was about 31 minutes, and I thought maybe they could get him under 30. But like you said, the trick for the year is, and you've just pointed this out, is that you've got to play these guys enough so that you can get a record so that you could hopefully get in the top six so you don't have to play in the play-in, but at the very least the play-in, but then allow them to not play so much that they wouldn't have any juice at the end of the season. Isn't that the trick of the year for them, is make it to a certain extent, play these guys the minimum amount that you have to get there, yeah, but then have some juice left in the tank once you get there? And I mean, I think that's a really big challenge for them.
3: It's an almost impossible challenge, and I think the last 3 or 4 years have proven it. I mean, yes, when they acquired Jimmy Butler a couple of years ago, they went 23-8 down the stretch in that season, but that was 23-8, you know, when they were two under or one under, I think, at the point in which they made the trade, and then he comes in, and so you're basically at that point starting at 500. I think you'd love to have that option for this year, but yeah, it's just, I think it's just, I mean, Porzingis is already out, right? I mean, it's, and nobody knows where he is, and I mean, it's just this, you know, they're talking about wanting to play five out, and you only play five out if Porzingis is going to be a big part of it. So clearly they were anticipating him and Horford, but more so Porzingis being healthy enough to be a part of it. I mean, shame on them if they truly believed that, because I don't think anybody else did. And look, all indications were that he did have a really nice offseason, and maybe he did figure out some of the health concerns that have plagued him over these last few years with Boston and Atlanta and the Warriors. But then Media Day shows up and he's not there, and it's been, even last night, like real cryptic in terms of how they're discussing it. And, you know, they were counting on him. And again, I think it's fair to criticize and question whether the Warriors were maybe counting on him specifically and some of these other guys a little bit too much. So I think they're really going to have to lean on the young guys a lot. Pajemski, Yaxel, are those guys going to be good enough, you know, this year to be carriers? You know, Pajemski, as much as he's had a great week in Hawaii, you know, do you really – are you counting on him to be a carrier, like somebody that's going to score 20 a game? Like, I don't think anybody's necessarily counting on that. Are you putting too much on Yaxel's plate early on? I think they've got a lot of different demands that they're trying to make fit. And, you know, over the last few years, it's just proven to be too tough. If you look up, John, in January, really every year, go back 2023, the year after they won the title. If you look up in January of 23, January 24, January, February of 25, January before Jimmy went down, they got on that little run before he went down, ended December, January of 25, into 26. Every year, middle of the year, they were not where they wanted to be in the middle of the year, and they were fighting in the back half to try to get really hot just to make it. And I'll be honest with you, I don't see any way really they can avoid that this year.
2: Well, especially at JD John Dickinson, make sure that you're following John for all of your sports news, but we just happen to be getting into Warriors. He does such a tremendous job after all the Warriors games right here. on the Sports Leader. And I was, you know, I'm looking, and again, we can all change our opinion, whatever, but usually when you get older, you don't get better. You don't play more games, you play less. You don't play more minutes, you play less. And, you know, I look at the West tiers, and obviously there's the first tier is Oklahoma City, San Antonio. Then there's a

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3: They've got Jokic. Like, Denver's better. Yes. I think Minnesota's better, for sure. I mean, I think the Lakers are probably better with Luka still. You know, Portland, we'll see. You know, the West isn't maybe as deep in terms of the high-end talent that it has been in the last few years. So I think that's a fair point. And there are a bunch of teams. You know, I think Utah's probably improved, but Sacramento and Memphis and the Pelicans and even Dallas.
4: There's some bad teams at the bottom, man.
3: There are some really bad teams at the bottom. And I think that's the one thing the Clippers, you know, already, you know, no more Kawhi and a younger, different team. Like they, so I think you could almost look at it as, yeah, the Warriors I don't think are top six, but I also don't see them being 11 to 15 either. So they may wind up in a similar spot as last year, where almost by default, they're hanging on to a 9 or a 10 seed late in the year. And let's remember, there's added value now in that with the new way the lottery is done. Like, you don't want to be at the bottom. You actually want to be one of those teams that's fighting to get a play-in spot and not at the bottom. It gives you better odds. So I think that was, in some ways, not to get on a wild tangent about it, Lund, but I think in some ways that was a lucky break for the Warriors, the fact that those teams that are kind of mediocre and fighting for that play-in spot and want to fight for it, because I do think the Warriors want to fight for it, are going to get rewarded potentially more in the lottery by being in that position. So it hurts those teams that are so terrible that I think their plan a year and a half ago was tank for a couple of years and try to build that way. Well, now you may not be able to get the draft capital that you need with the way the lottery system is going to be.
4: No, that's well said. By the way, tangents are a thing. You can go on tangents as long, especially you, as long as you want. That's what we do. You know, as just a quick aside from that, because we talked about Phoenix, talked about the Lakers, Portland, the Warriors, and then, like you said, there's just some atrocious teams. The Clippers, you know, they've basically been gutted. They're going to get some picks back from the Kawhi thing, but they've basically been gutted. New Orleans stinks. Memphis is rebuilding. The only team I see that, you know, let's just say in some way, shape, or form, Phoenix, Lakers, Warriors, Portland. Okay, that's besides the teams we just talked, that's 10. The only team that could upset the apple cart a little bit for somebody is, I wonder what Utah is. And they lost Walker Kessler to the Lakers, but then they picked up Darren Peterson. And I'm not doing too much on preseason, I get it, but anybody who watched Peterson at Kansas, the kid's the real deal. He might end up being better than DeBonson. He might be the best player in a really good class. He scored 23 the other night. I don't know why I watched that game. I just got stuck on it. And he's just got veteran NBA moves. I mean, he's going to score 25 in his sleep. You know, I don't know if he's going to defend. I don't know. You know, I don't know anything about his game. I know he wants to be on the ball and all these different things. But, I mean, with Keontae George in the backcourt, and if Markkanen's healthy, I mean, they still have a lot of ifs. And they still have Jaren Jackson III, who could be a really good defender. I mean, if that team gelled a little bit, I could see them, you know, maybe being for a 10 spot. And then all of a sudden you got, okay, Phoenix, the Lakers, the Warriors, Portland, that's up to 10. Can Utah be that team 11 that scares one of those teams that thinks they're playing in a play-in? And I guess I'm specifically saying the Warriors. Is it, or is

0: Utah a year or two away.
1: No, I think they could. I think they definitely could, because I think their mentality is different than it's been the last few years. Their mentality's been tank, tank, tank. You know, show up and try the first month or two, and then shut everybody down and tank. And I think, again, they're one of these teams that looks at the new lottery system, and they go, hey, we got lucky last year, and we needed to get lucky last year after other years and maybe not quite getting as lucky. Now it's time to try to win a little bit with the young players that they've been able to accumulate it, and led by Peterson. So I think, and they've got, you know, real good young coach that at times has had them playing so well that they've had to take a bunch of players off the roster to prevent them from being so good that they were going to mess up their lottery odds.
0: Yeah,
1: so,
0: right.
1: I mean, they've been one of those teams, and fined for doing that, a large sum of money by the NBA once upon a time here within the last couple of years. So, no, I think that's a fair point. I think the Warriors, I'll use a little bit of a football analogy. They've got to keep their season on schedule. They got to keep their season in third and short so they can convert. they got to not. And honestly, I was looking at it the other day. I mean, they start with the Lakers, and you know they start with the Lakers in LA 2 weeks from tonight. They come home and play Memphis. That's going to have to be a win. But then they go to Phoenix the next night. So they start 3-4 in terms of 3-4 nights. And if you remember last year, the Warriors had the exact same schedule to begin the year. They started in L.A., and then they came home. They played Denver. They beat them, actually won those first two games, went up to Portland, and it was the third game in four nights. Steve Kerr played all the veterans. They got destroyed by the Blazers up in Portland, and what was, I think, their home opener. Place was going nuts, and they run the Warriors out of the building. And Steve Kerr after the game, this is game three, mind you. Steve Kerr after, and they're 2-0 going in. After the game up in Portland, I was there covering it and doing Dubs OT, and he says, I should have rested everybody. Game three in the first back-to-back of the season.
0: That was amazing. And I remember that now.
1: So, you know, this year, and again, that was Portland. This year it's Phoenix with the exact same layout. Third game in four nights back-to-back going from the home opener to Phoenix. You know he's going to do it this year because he said he would have done it last year. So they open with L.A. They come home and play Memphis. That's going to need to be a win. They're probably going to punt on the Phoenix game. And then they go to Denver and go to Minnesota before they have a six-game homestand the end of October and the first couple weeks of November around the 49er bye week. They've got a long homestand, and they might easily be 1-4 if things don't go well going into that long homestand. And that is exactly the opposite of what I'm talking about here when I say keep your season on schedule. 1-4 with the wrong injury, and all of a sudden you don't make hay on that six game homestand, and you're in a little bit of trouble really quickly. And you know, the 1-4 can turn into, you know, a 3-8 or you know, something like that real quick, and then you're in big trouble. And so that's the situation I think the Warriors first and foremost are going to have to avoid here in the first few weeks or month of the season.
0: Man, that is well said. That was a lot of fun, man. I just wanted to do some Warriors with you. I know that you and I will get into some Niners, and we're going to talk Niners, and you do a great job with that as well. But I just, you know, it was just on my mind after finally watching a game with the Warriors and seeing the Axel and all that kind of stuff. But thanks for the insight, brother. I know we're going to talk to you throughout. I know you're going to be doing Warriors OT. I know you're going to be giving us great Warriors coverage as always, like you always do. But thank you so much for the insight. It was cool talking Dubs with you. And by the way, I know you're on the morning show a lot last week, and the first thing I do is jump on and see what they're doing. You were great last week, so appreciate everything, man. Appreciate it. We got to get together again real soon. Let's do it.
1: Absolutely, man. We'll definitely do it. Little Warrior respite for you, and then
0: just nice.
1: Rip your ears off with Niners Seahawks, because that's where it's at. And I'll be up there with Copes. We're doing pre post game up there, so looking forward to that as well.
0: Oh, cool!
1: It's gonna be a lot of fun up there. It's the game of the year, at least through week five in the NFL.
0: And plus, whether they pump sound up there or not, whatever. I know Pop always thought they did. Maybe they do, maybe they don't. But that is, look, hate the Seahawks all you want. That is a great atmosphere for football. It's just fun. I mean, it's just fun to go up there. It's fun to go up there and beat them. By the way, Babcock sent me this. This is a great thing. And since you guys are doing this, starters this season who were not on the active roster in the divisional round, Kittle, Warner, Greenlaw, Evans, Samuel, and of course Osa, and then maybe Mikael Williams this weekend as well. So, you know, because we were talking about this earlier, like, what's going to be different from a 41-6? Well, first of all those guys, and I think I just mentioned potentially three Hall of Famers in there, those guys are going to be playing on Sunday. So Seattle's not running the ball as well. They don't have Ken Walker. I'm not saying it's, you know, some automatic win or something. Darnold is off to a slow start after, you know, missing some games early in the season. I feel good about this one. Strangely, I feel good. So we'll see. I'm probably wrong, but I feel
1: pretty good. There's a lot of I think the Niners should have a lot of confidence going up there. I mean, they can almost look at, and maybe they're a little foolish in doing it, but I feel like they can almost look at the Week 18 game and the divisional game as a little bit of the outliers, because they've been so comfortable with Brock Purdy going up there and winning. I mean, they won up there in 22, they won up there in 23, they won up there in 24, they won up there in the opener last year. Again, I know all of that's not the Mike McDonald, you know, team, and they won the Super Bowl, and McDonald's clearly had their number a little bit defensively going up against Brock and going up against Shanahan's offense. So, I get that it's different, but going up there and handling the atmosphere, that specific part, I don't think is necessarily different. And I think the Niners, a lot of the guys that go back in this Shanahan era have gone up there and you know, it hasn't really been about crowd noise or the atmosphere. Maybe it's about McDonald's scheme and the talent you have on the field on that given day and who's injured and who's not. That's all fair. But I think the Niners have handled the atmosphere portion of it, I think, better than most teams can. And I think they should feel confident, at least in that part, as a baseline.
0: Yeah, I know. I feel like, you know, remember when it was Harbaugh and Carroll and just going up there was a house of horrors and you had the
1: that was different
0: boom and you,
1: that was different.
0: I mean, you know, Cam Chancellor's hitting Vernon Davis and, you know, I mean that was clearly like that was just different, man. And now I agree with you. They've got a bunch of veterans. I don't think there's an intimidation factor. Just don't let the opening kickoff be a touchdown. You know, because then that place went bonkers and it was almost over at that point. But anyway, well, have a great time. Thanks for talking to Warriors. I appreciate a few minutes, man. Thank you so much. We'll talk to you soon, brother.
1: Thanks, brother.
0: Yeah, you got it, man. That is the great John Dickinson at JD John Dickinson. Great stuff for the Warriors. Obviously, pre and post for the Niners. He does it all and is absolutely great. Gives some great insight into that conversation. Right. Thoughts at 415-808-KMBR. 415-885-6627. Let's get into some national headlines coming up next, and we have a wonderful above-average version of Last Call as well. Let's do it all coming up next, only here on the Sports Leader.
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2: I'm sorry, I just caught the end of that. Both Kyle and I, Kyle is producing the show today. We caught the end of that report, whatever that was. We're going to give you, I promise, give me 30 seconds on this because I got to get this straight. Because people just must not have enough things to do in their life. Great national headlines we will give you. We have a phenomenal above average version of Last Call. Tons of great sound today. And one debate that we've been talking about today. So we'll do that before we check in with Dirty Work right before the top of the hour. But there was some story there that just said that somebody sued Reese's because those, we all eat these. Because I think it, when you do the candy poll, which we always do on this show, and at some point we will, you almost have to throw out Reese's because they're the number one candy that everybody loves. Like Reese's peanut butter cups for like Halloween candy that you would get in your bag. And they said those pumpkins that they do around Halloween time, somebody sued them because on the cover of the, you know, the wrapping or whatever, it shows a jack-o'-lantern face. But then when you get it and you open the thing up, it's just a pumpkin. Like, really? Like, that's like, once you open that thing up, you put it in your mouth and you basically eat it in one bite, that you're worried that it's not a jack-o'-lantern. Really? That's what people have the time to do? Oh, I'm suing them. This showed that it was a jack-o'-lantern. It's not a jack-o'-lantern. So when I stick it in my mouth and eat it, what in the what? You stop it. Like,
3: I've been fooled.
2: What are you doing? Like, damn it. This doesn't have a jack-o'-lantern face on it. I'm suing. Somebody sued them because it didn't have a jack-o'-lantern face as they stuffed it into their pie hole. Like, stop it. Man, we're litigious. Like, we'll just, let's sue them. Why not? I got nothing better to do. Anyway, I'm sorry. All right, let's go to your national headlines. Here are five national headlines you need to know. Major League Baseball ranked their top 10 free agents, just 10. And I would tell you right now, while it's not the greatest class, I'm still going to – now, I know there's a lockout, but let's just play a game for a minute that these guys are actually going to be on the board. Tarik Skubal is number one. I don't think the Giants are going to go after him, but I don't see a reason why they wouldn't. Michael King is number two. Have you watched Michael King in the playoffs? Just an amazing game against the Cubs. Should have won the game against the Brewers. And then last night, all he did was his best Madison Bumgarner impersonation. He pitched the final two innings and got the final six outs to keep the Padres season alive. Yes, please, on Michael King. I'd be down for that. Number five in their list was Seiya Suzuki. I know he's been tied to the Giants before. I think that would be a great idea. Massively underrated offensive piece of that Cubs team. I would like that. And he can, you know, could he play right? Probably wouldn't be great. Could he play left? Yeah, I could see him in left field, and that would upgrade the offense. Clay Holmes, seven, was really solid for the Mets and pretty good for the Cubs as well. Wouldn't mind that. Casey Mize went to the Padres. Has he been great? No. He could be an innings eater for the Giants. So, look, there's some players right in that top 10. Luis Arraez, he probably won't come back to the Giants. I wouldn't think he would, but he's 10 on that list. So, look, there's a number of guys, and it starts to me with Tarik Skubal, where we're going to hear the thing, well, they're not going to go after him, and maybe he is going to sign with the Dodgers, and there's going to be nothing. But I'll say this again and again and again. This is not Minnesota. This is not Milwaukee. This is not Tampa. This is not a small market team. And I don't know why they wouldn't be in on the top guys, because they need to fix every piece of their pitching. Number two, the Portland Trailblazers hired 29-year-old Braden Bell as their new play-by-play voice. You've heard this, I'm sure, already, but there's another layer to it. They fired him about 8 hours later after old social media posts surfaced containing racist and sexist language. Okay, you know that too. He posted these things when he was 14, 15 years old. He apologized. Now he's hired an attorney, Arnie Herz, who is asking Portland to reconsider. Their argument is essentially, should things somebody wrote at 15 outweigh the person they've demonstrated themselves to be for the next 14 years? He says he's taken responsibility, realizes he was wrong, has offered to go through and go out to the community in Portland and all these kind of things. But the Blazers are not budging. They say they are standing by the firing, citing their zero tolerance policy for racist, sexist, or harmful comments, and he will not be installed or reinstalled. I don't even know if you could be installed or reinstalled. He only had the job for like 6 hours. One of the craziest stories that I've heard. I'm kind of split on it. Like, I get it. Should you be held to things that you said or put on social media when you were 14 or 15 years old. I get the argument for that. Should you have been smarter to either A, not put them up? That would be ideal. B, to probably take them down before you started this kind of a thing where you'd go back to that. Should they be mad at the local NBC reporter who basically ruined this kid's career? I understand all those arguments. I also understand why Portland's not doing it. I don't know that once the cat's out of the bag on that kind of a thing, you can sell that to your fan base. Because the one thing you have to remember that nobody has brought up, at least to my attention, is that I've been friends with lots of play-by-play guys through my lifetime. You're not just, when you're on a local level, you're not just being a play-by-play guy. You represent the organization in a lot of things in the community. You're a face of that organization. He's a 29-year-old kid, so the Blazers probably wanted him to be in that position for, you know, 20 years or more. And so you become part of the community, part of the franchise, part of the fabric. You're out shaking hands, kissing babies. You're out at charity events. And to have that hanging over your head, that's a really difficult thing. Could they hire him in, you know, other ways? I'm not saying they're going to, but what I'm saying is if it wasn't such a public position, if it was just the play-by-play, I get it. But people aren't talking about the fact that you're the face of the organization. You know, when Greg Papa, and when he comes back to be the voice of the 49ers, he's not just a play-by-play guy. That's just not the case. You know, you look at Kruk and Kipe, they are not just the face of the Giants. They are a big part of the Giants. That's just the way it is. And so, you know, having those things hanging over a kid's head, especially when you're 29, you're thinking to yourself, I've solved this for 20 years. You know, they didn't vet the kid the way they should have. There's lots of different issues there, and I get it. But you're not just a play-by-play voice, is my point. Number three in your national headlines, lots of people have hit me up on this, especially with the injuries to the wide receivers for the 49ers. When they look at Tyreek Hill, and I'm thinking to myself, they probably wouldn't. I just don't think Kyle and he would be on the same page. But, I mean, my God, how crazy is this whole thing where, you know, you bring in a player who used to play for you, and his first practice, he hurts his calf, and now he's on the injured list or whatever, and he's not playing, and now you have to bring in another guy, which, by the way, the player that the 49ers just brought in, he's a punt returner mainly as the latest wide receiver, was the guy who fumbled the ball in Seattle that essentially was 17-13 Seattle in the third quarter, and he was the one that fumbled the ball that gave the ball to Seattle inside the Rams 10, and then they scored a touchdown, and there you go. The rest is history. They won the Super Bowl. I don't think I'd have him returning punts in Seattle this weekend, just saying. But the issue with Hill is even more nuanced than this. So his estranged wife, Tyreek Hill's estranged wife, Lakita Vaccaro, is seeking damages and allegations, and she alleges that there were eight instances of domestic abuse during their marriage. He denies the allegations, et cetera, et cetera. So this is not criminal. This is a civil trial, which, of course, as you know, because I'm a lawyer, less than it would normally be in a criminal case. So look, maybe NFL teams will just turn their head. I don't think the 49ers would. So I think he's going to Kansas City. But B, eight instances of domestic abuse is what she is alleging, and that's going on right now. So I don't know how much that has to do with, is Tyreek Hill healthy? I don't know that. But even if he were healthy, are NFL teams really going to look the other way, even in Kansas City, going, wait a minute, there's eight instances of domestic abuse, and what is the NFL going to look at it on this? You know, they can, again, you know this, that Roger Goodell is judge, jury, and executioner in this whole thing. And if Roger Goodell looks at this whole thing and says, look, I realize this is not a criminal case, but it's a civil case, and if he loses said civil case, are they really just going to let Tyreek Hill just play? I wouldn't imagine that they would. Number four on your national headlines, speaking of the NFL, the CBS Sports has their NFL head coaching hot seat rankings. And while, of course, Kyle Shanahan is not on it, former 49ers coach Jim Harbaugh is number two on their list after Todd Bowles. Bowles just barely came back for Tampa Bay anyway, and they're 0-4. So that's an issue. Harbaugh, hot seat number two in the NFL. I don't think that that's accurate, but who knows? Aaron Glenn of the Jets at three, I could see that. Nick Sirianni, to me, is probably number one. Nick Sirianni of the Eagles, we talked about this on Monday quite a bit. There's something wrong. You know, not just the fact that the Rams came back on them when they were down 20-10 in the fourth quarter. I thought it was going to be addition by subtraction to have A.J. Brown out of that building. There is something seriously wrong in Philadelphia, and I think it's Nick Sirianni who's going to pay for it coming up next. They have him for Shane Steichen of the Colts. You got the owner on the sidelines. That's weird. Dan Campbell, 6. I haven't heard anything that would say that Campbell is. They still love him in Detroit. They're just not winning enough. Dan Quinn, D'Amico Ryans, the former 49ers defensive coordinator, Matt LaFleur, which I would probably put him up a little bit higher. He's going to be hired before he can hang up the phone, but it's not working in Green Bay. And please don't say it's so. They've already got our friend and former 49ers defensive coordinator Robert Saleh at 10 on the hot list of hot seat coaches at number 10 with the Titans. He's aligned with the wrong quarterback. Cam Ward, maybe I'm wrong. I could be wrong. I'm likely wrong. He hasn't been very good so far, and I'm being kind. I don't think that Saleh's already on the hot seat. Come on, man. It cannot be. And then finally, the number 5 story for national headlines today. The White Sox lead the Guardians 2-0. They've won 4 straight postseason games. They can reach the ALCS today. Rays lead the Yankees. That's probably the biggest story, and I've told you about this, and we'll get more into it in a final call. Max Fried, even though his girlfriend is very, very pregnant and could have the baby at any time, he is getting the ball today to try to save New York's season. Dodgers lead the Braves 2-1. Sorry to report that to you. Yamamoto might be the, I'm not calling him the best pitcher, but I'm saying might be the most clutch pitcher in the league right now. 7 innings, 10 strikeouts, 1 run. Couple of home runs, Kiki Hernandez and Freddie Freeman. They always do that in the postseason. Brewers lead the Padres. That was the other side of it. No Mason Miller because he was with his wife, as she is close to having a baby as well. But they survived because Michael King, as I said, had the final couple of innings there. So there you go. That's called baseball. It's the playoffs. It's the thing that happens after the regular season, if you have forgotten. So there you go. All right, let's get to final call coming up next. We will give you a chance to give us your opinion, and you'll hear from Max Fried on why he's, and I said this earlier joking, and some people, he abandoned his girlfriend. He didn't abandon her, okay, I stand corrected, but he is going to go pitch today. Crazy story in Indiana about this drunken woman doing the donuts at the courthouse. We got that for you as well. HOE meeting, that is hilarious. Andrew Whitworth, now, of course, with Prime Video, but when he was with the Rams, I think it was the Bengals, actually. He was with the Bengals. Made this crazy purchase that will get you as well. And we've also got a crazy story about guys driving a couch down the street. It will make sense when you come back. Final thing, Lund's last call, next, only here on the Sports Leader.
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3: 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And they are the home of the Golden State Lumber and Showroom text line, which everybody has used today at a really high level. Thank you so much. We will probably need you to use it one more time because we're going to reset this whole thing as Max Fried goes to the mound for the Yankees shortly. We'll get into that. We got five great stories. Let's do it. It is time for Lund's last call.
2: The lights are coming on. It's 2 a.m. and Lund is looking ragged and overserved. This is Last Call on Fair and Biased. And you're getting it on The Sports Leader.
3: All right, here you go. Do you have an issue at all with Mason Miller? I said abandoning earlier. He was not with the Padres. That's the way to put it. He was placed on the paternity list yesterday. Major League Baseball announced that yesterday. He missed San Diego's Game 3. Do or die game, win or go home game with the Brewers on Tuesday. He's going to be allowed to be away from the club for a maximum of 3 days. So I don't know if he's going to be back for game four, but it did take Michael King, who's a free agent, nudge, nudge, hint, hint to the Giants, who has pitched well starting, but he finished the last six outs, two innings of the game, and the Padres did survive. So Mason Miller says, no, I'm going to be with my wife. Now, Max Fried has a similar issue as he's going to start for the Yankees. Again, their season is on the line against Tampa. They're down 2-0. They're back to Yankee Stadium on this one, and Fried was asked yesterday during a teleconference if he's going to pitch or be, and it's his girlfriend, or be with his girlfriend who's going to have their baby at any moment now. Here's what Max Fried of the Yankees said.
4: Is it accurate that you've got a baby coming any day now?
5: I'd not like to get too into the personal stuff.
6: Hey, Max, just to confirm and not to get too in the weeds of the personal stuff, but you plan to start tomorrow regardless of what happens personally for you?
5: Yeah, definitely.
3: All right, so there you go. Again, his situation, I read a little bit more on this. They've got it all set up. If she's having the baby and it's like the third inning and he finishes the inning, he is going to jet, but he is going to pitch for the Yankees and try to save their season. So what would you do? What would you do? What would you do? Interesting. A lot of people texted in the show earlier and were like, absolutely not missing the birth of my child. I've had many children, you family first, all that kind of stuff. But then some women texted the show and they're like, look, I wouldn't want my husband to miss a situation like that. That would hang over my head. But then if you did miss it, we were talking about this earlier with some guys texting in going, then it would be over your head and she would get on you. So I guess you're in a no-win situation. It depends on the situation. Fried is going to pitch. Mason Miller didn't. To each their own. Then we kind of threw a monkey wrench and went, okay, so the Yankees are trying to keep their season alive. The Padres were trying to keep their season alive. What if it is like a Game 7 or it's a World Series or something like that? Because then women texted us in and said, wait a minute, now I wouldn't, you know. Anyway, an interesting thing there. So what would you do? 415-808-KNBR, 415-808-5627. That's been a reoccurring conversation and question throughout the show today. Number four of your Lund's Last Call today. You just got to look this up. I mean, I'm going to do it as much justice as I can because we're going to play the sound from it from ABC News. But I would advise you, what time do we got here? It's like 47 past the hour. It's 1:47, depending on where you listen, 1:47 Pacific. So you're not going to work anyway. Look this up. Her name is Lorraine Wilkerson, 67, of North Vernon, Indiana. She was arrested on Monday. Police say she got drunk and proceeded to do donuts in her car on the lawn of the Jennings County Courthouse. Surveillance video shows that the car repeatedly circling the lawn, weaving around trees, light poles, and benches, hitting a sign and tearing up the grass. She was booked on DUI charges, allegedly having a BAC, blood alcohol content, of 0.08. This is a great line, and then we'll play the audio for you. According to the Jennings County Sheriff's Office, quote, if you've had a few too many margaritas with dinner, please don't get behind the wheel and definitely don't do donuts on the courthouse lawn. We encourage everyone to enjoy themselves responsibly and always make arrangements for a safe ride home if you've been drinking, unquote. So I will play this from ABC News, but you have to look it up. She's not kind of doing donuts. She's not doing them slow. She's going like full speed, like it's GTA 6, which is coming in November, I believe. And remember, this is Lorraine Wilkinson, 67, North Vernon, Indiana. Here's the news report.
7: An Indiana driver's facing multiple charges after allegedly doing donuts on a courthouse lawn. Police say the 67-year-old woman was drunk when they arrested her. They've charged her with DUI, among other things. It's not clear whether she's entered a plea.
3: I mean, she's going, I mean, you know, she's not going 100 miles an hour, but I mean, she's got pedal to metal and just, and she's just spinning these donuts and it's on the courthouse lawn. She's tearing up the courthouse lawn. It's I've never seen anything like it. And we've been doing whatever you want to call it, you know, Lund's Last Call or different stuff at the end, the Sweet Clean Family Friendly Caboose. Like, we've been doing this for years and years and years, and I've never seen anything like this where she's in, you know, you see donut, you know, people doing that kind of stuff, and it happens on the bridge sometimes and all that stuff. But I mean, she's on the courthouse just tearing up the lawn. And you can find that again, Lorraine Wilkinson. Just put Lorraine Wilkinson in donuts while you're at work today, and it's fairly unbelievable. The news story does not do it justice. Number three, this is just random. I don't know how this came up on my feed today. But this is like an HOA meeting, and everybody gets mad at the HOA guy. If you've ever had an HOA, I have. I'm glad I don't currently, but I have in the past, and it is frustrating. And you go to these meetings, you're like, come on, man. You gave me a fine for having my, you know, too much garbage or whatever. So anyway, everyone got pissed at this guy. His name was Gary. He was the head of HOA, and they started naming their dog after him, and then he had had enough. Take a listen.
8: No, just stop naming your dogs after me. I become HOA president. Suddenly, two dogs named Gary? Now it's Gary, get out of the trash. Gary, stop barking. I'm getting yelled at all day because your 6-pound Yorkie has behavioral issues. Don't smile at me, Linda. He was Biscuit for 9 years. He was Biscuit.
3: That's great.
8: For nine
3: everybody,
8: years.
3: Everybody got together. They hated Gary, the head of the HOA, so they just... See, but that goes into a whole conversation of, like, what do you name your dog? If I don't like somebody... Like Gary, the head of HOA there. If I don't like him, I'm not naming my dog that, but I think they all temporarily did that as a joke, which is pretty funny. But I don't know. I just, to me, it's like,
8: don't smile at me, Linda. Like
3: what do you say? Don't smile at me. And he was whatever for 8 months. And then, no, they all kind of did it as a joke on the guy. And then he'd come around and like, get out of the, you know, don't eat your own feces, Gary. Don't, you know, get out of the trash, Gary. Like they made fun of the guy, which was hilarious. But yeah, dog naming, you gotta like the name. Like you wouldn't do it after someone you hate, right? You know, anyway, I thought that was funny. And finally at number one, Lund's Last Call today. Oh, no. We're at number two. Sorry. This is a good one. Kyle, we beat this one, right? Because at the end of this, Kyle Whitworth has there's a bomb in there. Okay, well done. This is awesome because I've got a story on this, and this is one of the reasons I wanted to play this today. Hopefully I have enough time. All right, so Andrew Whitworth, he was with Cincinnati, he was with the Rams, and now, of course, he's with Prime. And early in his career, he buys a Bentley car without telling his wife. I don't know if you've ever made a big purchase without telling your significant other. I have. So take a listen to this. Here is Andrew Whitworth on a podcast talking about how he bought a Bentley early in his career, and it did not end well.
9: I was into nice cars, Fitz. I know this is going to shock you. But I bought a Bentley. And
10: a Bentley?
9: What? Yes.
10: Nice and, cars.
9: And I can remember coming home with it. This is a true story. I literally just on the fly with my buddies at lunch. We were on a trip, boys trip.
11: What year in the league was this for you?
9: Oh, you know what years. Yeah, first couple of years. Okay. Yeah. But we had just had our third, or were expecting our third, and I came home, and Melissa's like, you bought a two-door, four-seat, sports car, and we have our third kid coming. Our three kids are going to sit in the car seats in the back of your Bentley. And I was like, you know what? Bad idea. So
10: great points.
9: I lost a lot of money on that Bentley because I sold it.
11: It was
9: right after I bought it.
3: I don't know if you've ever done that. Major purchases like a house or a car, you probably don't do it without your wife's approval. Maybe one of the reasons I got divorced the first time, bought a house without her approval. I told her, I go, look, it's a great house. Trust me on this. She was still waiting to sell her old house. That one actually worked out okay. The second one, though, we had, George was a very young child, and I drove by a Jeep dealer in the middle of summer. It was just bad timing, and it had its roof. It had the, you know, the lid off of it, and I was like, oh my God, that looks so cool. And the lease on my current Jeep was like a Jeep Cherokee was ending. So I just pulled up for the heck of it. I wasn't going to be buying a Jeep, and it, you know, it's an impractical car if you have a family like I did and everything, and you got young kids. And so, I drive it. They take the top off it, and they know they're going to sucker you into it. It's like an 80 degree sunny day. We're driving. I'm like, this is the greatest thing ever. So it didn't take much doing for the guy to talk me into it. And so I turn in my Jeep Cherokee a few months early. I get the Jeep and I drive home, and about halfway home, like I'm on this high and everything. And halfway home, I think to myself, my wife's going to kill me. What was I thinking? And so as I'm kind of trying to still think how I'm going to present this major purchase to her, I'm going down our street and she's coming the other way, and I really hadn't prepared it. And she looks at me as I'm driving by with this thing like, what? That's you in that car? Like, what are you doing? And of course, automatically she flips around. I pull into the driveway, and it's like, I've never heard words like that come out of her mouth. It was not pleasant. And I didn't bring it back. I was like, I'm not going to drive back down to that dealer. They couldn't take it back anyway. Like, we kept it. But for the entirety of that vehicle, I think I had that thing for like 4 or 5 years. There wasn't a time where she didn't sit in it and look at me like, she never forget. Like, even if it was cool, like 80 degrees, we'd go on a drive. You know, like, always. It would always somehow get brought up. Always. So anyway, I'm just telling you, Consumer Reports, like, house, car, like you just heard Andrew Whitworth talk about it. Probably something you want to talk about with your significant other. I'm just saying, I could be wrong. You could be like, hey, I'm the man of the house. That's fine. I'm just telling you, I've had that experience. All right, we'll get to number one tomorrow. It's a good one, but we're running out of time, and I want to see what's going on with Dirty Work. So let's do that. We'll talk to Dirty Work before we get out of here at the top of the hour, only here on the Sports Leader.
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13: 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We've had horrible games there. 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
26: 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He may nibble, but he won't bite.
3: Real quick, Dirty Work is coming up. We're going to check in with the boys and see what's going on today. The NFL has changed its policy. Juice is not going to be fined for drinking a juice box, which is nice. They say the NFL released a statement: recent celebrations imitating drinking a beverage will not be considered violations or result in discipline. They say the types that will: violence, including the use of guns or other weapons, or gang-related signs, gestures that depict smoking or drug use, gestures that are sexual in natures as well. When a gray area appears, the league will contact the player, blah, blah, blah. Because I know that there was a player that that did dice, and it was like, oh, yeah, the NFL, they're not involved in gambling at all. I mean, who would get that idea? Anyway, there you go. Juice will not be fined the nearly $15,000. What's up, boys? How you doing?
27: Hey, what's up? What's up, John? Sorry, we're in the middle of a conversation about Bijan Robinson. What's up, dude? What's going on?
28: What's going on?
3: How are you? No, I was just saying that juice is not going to get fined, and you can do drinking things. You just can't do like gang signs and guns and all that kind of stuff. Oh, but man. I was saying also that somebody got fined last week for dice. And I'm like, with all the gambling, I think dice should be fine, but whatever. What do I know?
27: Yeah, dude, you can't operate a craps game, John. That's a big deal, man. Yeah. You can't do that. The casinos don't like that. You know what I mean? Big casino. They got pulled, dude.
0: Wait a minute. Someone got fired.
27: They did like a dice roll thing.
0: He's doing that dice thing too much.
3: And there was like a DraftKings crawl right underneath it when he did it. It was like, oh, okay. Yeah, okay.
0: You know what? I get some of these celebrations. Like, remember years ago, Drake London celebrated with, like, it looked like a machine gun. And then Raheem Morris, who was the head coach at the time, was like, oh, no, it was a teacher, a cannon. Like, and everybody was like, yeah, we definitely know what you're getting at, dude. Yeah. Like, I get that stuff, but, like, let him drink. Yeah. Let Juice chug a juice.
27: Well, dude, I think it happened with, who's the tight end for the Rams, Ferguson?
0: Terrence Ferguson?
27: Yeah. I think he got fined for doing what looked like a shot getting a beer celebration this week.
0: Yeah.
27: And then, dude, he said the same thing to the NFL when he appealed his, and he was like, dude, it was a Gatorade. I've done this thing before, like, blah, blah, blah. Yeah. Yeah, I've done it. Like, it's always been fine. And all of a sudden now,
0: it's
27: funny though, the Juice actually stated what we all stated, the most obvious thing. Like, dude, they went to a commercial break right after that touchdown that was beer commercials and gambling with beer in it and all that stuff. And then when Adam Schefter reported that today, he stated that, like, yeah, the NFL stated, yeah, you're probably right on that. That's a little hypocritical.
0: Well, of course. But I think, like, with Kyle Juszczyk, that makes sense. He's been doing it for years. His name is Juice. I don't think Terrence Ferguson come out and be like, come on, guys, you know my career.
27: Yeah, dude,
0: I always shotgun Powerade. That's my thing.
27: My middle name's Gatorade. Everybody knows this. They call me Terrence the Gatorade Ferguson, dude.
3: Yeah. I mean, that one's pretty much, you know, that one's weak. But whatever. I mean, so you're shot. Even if you are shotgunning a beer, so what?
0: Exactly.
3: Like,
0: exactly.
3: Beer is like billions and billions and billions of dollars. Like, it's same thing with a gambling thing. It's like, if you're going to take the money, you can't rip on your players for rolling dice or act like they're drinking a beer.
0: Seriously.
3: That's pretty ridiculous. And it is an entertainment entity, you know?
0: Yeah.
3: I don't know.
27: John, I want to comment just on a couple of things that you were talking about, dude, earlier. First, were you at the birth of your son?
3: Yeah, I was at the birth of my son, but it was a little different. I mean,
27: yeah, you weren't a Major League Baseball player still at that point. Yeah, you were.
3: No, of course not.
27: You finished up your career.
3: But I will say this. I will say this, and I'm already divorced, so I would have been anyway. But George was born on January 3rd, so back then it was, you know, like bowl seasons and stuff like that.
0: Right.
3: And I might have had a couple of $2-3 on some bets. And I remember, like, at times the doctor would be like, you know, and she's not, you know, whatever. She's not doing this. She's not doing that. And I was like, hold on a minute. Like, I'm watching Ohio State Notre Dame or something in the Fiesta Bowl going, bro, like, there's some serious money on that. Can you hang on?
0: Yeah.
3: Like, there was more than one or two times the doctor's like, hello? Are you paying attention to me? I'm like, oh, what? Because I had to sit in this chair for like 3 straight days, and I was just watching bowl games, and she would, you know, it took a while for the kid to come out. I don't know what his deal was.
27: But, yeah, dude, yeah.
3: So I was physically there, but at times I was not mentally there.
0: No, I get that.
3: It was like 36 straight hours. I was like, you know, it took a while.
27: It's hard on the dad. You know what I mean? There. It was hard on you. Yeah. Really
0: it was opening day for me, Derek. You ruined a call for me.
27: I was going to say, that was my next question. That was my next question, dude, was where was Greg when you were born? What was going on?
0: I think he was calling.
3: Oh, this is a great story.
0: I want to say like a doubleheader. And then I want to say my dad.
27: Hey, Derek, let's play too.
0: I want to say my dad showed up to the hospital being like, I should tell you, Lisa, it was a hell of a day. And my mom's like, oh, really?
27: It was a hell of a day, dude. You're never going to believe what happened today.
3: There was always a running joke because I think the story is that you were born, but then within like 30 seconds, he was gone because he had an A's game to call.
0: Yeah,
3: I would always say stuff to him, and he would be like, no, I had an A's game to call. Yeah.
0: it's almost like a point of pride.
3: A playoff game.
0: Yeah, I know.
3: This isn't like Max Fried or Mason Miller. This is just like game 87 of the season or whatever it was.
27: Smoke Stewart's facing the Twins. I've got to be there.
0: I can't have Fossey do play-by-play. Come on now.
27: Yeah.
3: He did. He was like, I was there, and then it was it.
0: He almost has like a point of pride where he was like, okay, I was there when he was born, and I got the hell out of there, I tell you.
3: That's what he did. Like, he was vapor. Maybe I'm sensationalizing within minutes, but, I mean, it was shortly thereafter. Let's just put it that way.
27: It's like Steinbach hit a homer in 3 straight games. You think I'm going to miss this?
0: I prefer that story, John, than when he tells a story of how I was conceived by talking about Smoke Stewart's perfect game.
27: Yeah, dude, that's my favorite. Dude, and bro, if you do the math, John, it's like almost to the day. Yeah.
0: People need to know those details, okay?
27: Yeah, it's pretty good.
3: Yeah. The other thing is, that, like, people were texting in today, and they're like, well, you got to time it. I'm like, what do you mean you're going to time it? A guy, like, hold on a minute, honey. I might be in the playoffs in 9 months. Like, the guy's going to do that? It's like, I'm going to have sex? Oh, my God. Like, you're not thinking like, whoa, whoa, whoa, whoa, whoa, whoa, whoa, whoa, whoa, whoa.
27: Yeah.
3: You know what? I think when he pitched against the Brewers, I'm the closer of this team.

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3: Gun to my head, I had to be there.
4: You mean at the Coliseum? Of course. Of course I was there.
5: I think with the girls, right? I think the girls, he was like, oh, absolutely, I was there. But with you, he's kind of like, eh, you know.
3: It might be the same mentality, yeah.
5: Yeah, kind of. Actually, you're probably right. It's the whole way across.
3: Well, it was different. Like, for my younger sisters, yeah, it was the middle of July, so he had to be at an A's game as well. And then for the twins, it was during Raiders season. So I remember all the births.
0: No way. 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
5: 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Ian Furness from Seattle. 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
3: It's Dirty Work on a Wednesday afternoon. Adam Copeland, D-Pop, Danny Dunn, hanging out with you on a Wednesday. We got a full show for you with you until 6 o'clock tonight.
12: Man, hot Kyle Harris got the hell out of here.
3: Yeah, I didn't even say...
12: Quicker than Tim.
3: I didn't even say Kyle Harris got to get his ass out of the chair because he was up and at him.
12: He's ready to go, man.
3: Yeah, Tim had to, like, I don't know what Tim's doing, wiping all his lunch crumbs off the board or something. I don't know. I don't think Tim's a crummy dude.
12: No. He's a clean.
3: No, he's a clean guy. It's not like Danny just sucking ketchup out of the packet.
12: Oh, come on.
3: He was dipping today, though.
12: Well, we're not dipping today.
3: No, he was dipping his French fries in ketchup.
12: I don't want to mislead the audience, though. We're not double dipping today.
3: No, you don't want to. What you're really not trying to do is get on Danny's bad side.
12: No. Come on now. I need a win.
3: I mean, here's the thing, too, is you don't want to, you almost just want to ignore it because there's so many rules that we don't know about within the dips as to why Danny may or may not give you a point.
12: You know.
3: But here's what I'd say is you also don't want to kiss ass because it'll
12: I'm not going to kiss ass. And I'm also not going to give in to, you know.

0: his rules, because Danny doesn't even know the rules himself. This is a ridiculous game that we play.
1: Danny doesn't even know his rules. We are with you until 6 o'clock. That was a fun, fun face-off with John.
0: Yeah, most of our face-offs are just like making fun of my father.
1: Basically. You guys work together on the show. You produced their show, and also John worked with him for so many years.
0: Yeah,
1: and I've known him for years. Like it's
0: fun.
1: It's a funny and fun relationship, and the guy is. He is who he is in terms of like how he's done his job, and that's why he is the pro that he's been.
0: I mean, I've known John for
1: the legend that he's been.
0: Years, even before I started working in radio, where I would listen to the show every single day and text my dad and Lund, like, hey, say this joke, say that, and Lund would love it. And then my dad would say the jokes on the air, and he's like, wait, you're just stealing that from your son right now? I goes, hey, it doesn't matter where the jokes came from, okay?
1: They call him a ghostwriter. I don't want to hear from him or see him. It's just so funny, dude. But the fact that we knew about the Smoke Stewart thing, and I actually, it's funny when I was thinking about it today when we were going to talk about the Mason Miller thing last night. I guess Max Fried's wife is going into labor today for the Yankees, and he's like, no, I'm going to pitch.
0: Well, to each their own.
1: And I think if she like goes into labor or the baby's being born, maybe while he's pitching, he'll finish what he's doing and leave, but he's going to start the game.
0: That's the plan?
1: I think so. But he's like, dude, season's on the line.
0: Yeah.
1: Season's on the line, he's supposed to be the ace. Or one of the aces.
0: Yeah, I mean, this goes back to, you ever seen The Football Life on the 1993 Houston Oilers? There was this player, this offensive lineman.
1: I don't think I have.
0: That left the team when his wife was giving birth. And the outrage in Houston, Texas at the time, it's 1993, from the media, from the fans, from the team itself. Even the owner, Bud Adams, came out and said, we expect you to be there, okay? Like, yes, wives give births, men go out and actually play the games. And I was like, what a different time we live in now.
1: Yeah, it's incredible. Like, I mean, I was thinking about it even like, I mean, I'm a fan, but I'm a person. And I'm like, I can't even imagine, I don't have a child, not a father.
0: Yeah.
1: I can't imagine what that feeling is.
0: Of course.
1: And I also can't imagine that you'd want to be there no matter what, if you could be there, unless there was something legitimately preventing you from doing so. But like, again, it's about everybody's individual relationship with their partner and how they want to go about that. But also like, if that's something that's really important to you, it is his job. It is baseball, and there are things that are much bigger in life than sports. This is a fun thing. It's a luxury. We all get to enjoy it, but he doesn't owe that to anybody else. It isn't. The other part of this, too, is it's like, did you really want him out there on the ninth of what happened in game one and game two? I was like, maybe it's kind of nice he gets away from it for a minute.
0: Yeah, maybe.
1: I mean, he's still the best closer in the game, like, by far. Right now. Mason Miller.
0: I did think about, though, when they were in the top of the ninth yesterday, I was like, it's going to be
1: dicey.
0: When
1: they got two on, I was like, oh boy, dude.
0: Oh, boy.
1: I was like, if this happens here and they could play, lose this.
0: But no harm, no foul. It's all good. Mason Miller's able to do what he wants. Now, Lane Johnson, if you're Stephen A. Smith,
1: he's
0: going to walk out on this team after 4 weeks because of mental illness?
1: Yeah, no, dude, Stephen A., dude, it's out of his mind.
0: All-time bad moment.
1: Stephen A.'s out of his mind, dude. Yeah, well, dude, when he's just got to say something. He's just got to say something.
0: He backtracked quickly. Like, everybody on that panel was like, are you really doing this right now?
1: Nah, I'm going to back off.
0: Obviously respect mental illness.
1: It's the fastest apology.
0: Well, come on now. A.J. Brown, Devontae Smith. You ain't walking away from that team if you're 4-0.
1: You want to talk about mental illness. Let's talk about the illness of the 29th-ranked offense of the Philadelphia Eagles.
0: Yeah.
1: It's incredible, dude. Yeah. Again, Lane Johnson, everybody's got to do what's best for them.
0: Of course.
1: Is what it comes down to.
0: Of course.
1: And they're going to, I guess the bigger question was going into the game, whether or not Major League Baseball would allow them to replace him on the roster.
0: Okay.
1: Because you only get a certain number of players, right? So they're like, would they be able to
0: replace Mason Miller?
1: And they did. They were able to do so. And that series lives on. Padres get a win.
0: Live on.
1: 4-3. Padres keep going. Here's the other thing about the Mason Miller thing I was thinking about is, thank goodness for him. Like, we're talking about it anyway, but I don't know. I think it'd be a much bigger story if he was pitching in, like, Boston.
0: Oh,
1: you know,
0: God,
1: I mean, can you imagine if he was, like, in Philly?
0: Yeah.
1: Or in New York?
0: If he was in an East Coast town, I mean,
1: Fried's in New York, and he's doing it, but I don't think that's, again, everybody's going to do what's best for them.
0: Right.
1: And who knows? Every situation is different. Yeah.
0: I think that it would be a different outcry today had they lost that game and he was in New York or Boston. The fans would be unruly.
1: It's a bit different with a reliever, too, because like you don't even know if you're going to... What if it's like 9-1 in the second?
0: Right.
1: You know what I mean?
0: Like, I wish I was seeing the birth of my son right now.
1: Like, yeah, we won that game. Or you lose 9-1. You know, right, you never even see the field. You're like, what a waste.
0: No, that's tough.
1: A starter's different because you can only start the game and leave.
0: No, I totally understand that. I understand like it's a playoff series. At the same time, it's the birth of your child and you're never going to get that back. So I totally understand that.
1: 808-KMBR 415-8856. 627, the number to call and to text. We got a great show for you. I always say that, but we'll see what happens. 3:30 today, Sharks rookie Luca Cagnani.
0: Yes.
1: Cagnani going to join us.
0: He got the game-winning goal in the first overtime game of the season.
1: First career goal. was a winner in OT, which is fantastic.
0: Hell, he joins us for that.
1: At 3:30. We'll talk some puck. And then Matt Barrows at 4:50 today. We got a sound soiree. Kyle Shanahan met with the media a little while ago. We'll get you the latest from 49er practice. Still no Nick Bosa, and we knew that, at least in terms of getting him back this week. I still am just waiting to see him hit the practice field.
0: Yeah.
1: Because once he hits the field, then you're like, all right, now there's some progress. But when we talked to Matt Maioka yesterday, he seemed to agree that, like, just because he's not on IR doesn't mean he won't be out for 4 weeks or more, right?
0: That's what I'm thinking. Like,
1: because it's more about putting DeMarcus Robinson, was the guy they put on a returnable IR, and you might think, okay, maybe he's going to be like an 8 week injury.
0: Right.
1: And then you're like, it could still be five for Bosa.
0: It could be. Who knows? I mean, they were contemplating putting him on IR in the first place.
1: He was a candidate, they said. But
0: exactly.
1: And Thompson Jr. as well.
0: So, and also, I hate saying this, but calf strains lead to bigger issues. So take your time with Nick Bosa. We'll see where they're at. You could use him this week against Sam Darnold. It's better when Sam Darnold's pressured. But, you know, it is what it is right now. The defense is playing well. See what Fred Warner and Dre Greenlaw could do. Let's see if Michael Williams comes back.
1: We'll get you the latest from 49er practice, what Kyle Shanahan had to say about the Niners and the Seahawks. Wednesday's really when I start thinking about that week's game and I start feeling like, how do I feel about it? I got to tell you, I'm feeling better than I thought I was going to feel on Wednesday.
0: You feeling icy?
1: I'm not going there yet.
0: Okay.
1: I'm like warm. I'm warming up.
0: All right.
1: Dirty work on a Wednesday. Warm enough. Adam Copeland, Deepak Danny Dunn on the Sports Leader.
2: Wake up with Murph and Marcus.
0: Thursday morning, Marcus. Well, our traditional talk with John Lynch at 8 a.m., man, president of football ops before the Seahawks game. Should be a juicy one. Also, hey, the Valkyries. Big game. Valhalla. We got San Francisco Standard beat writer Jane Kenny reporting how it went down. She'll join us at 9:15.
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6: Dirty Work with you on a Wednesday afternoon. Adam Copeland, D-Pop, Danny Dunn hanging out with you. The Niners and the Seahawks on Sunday. 125 kick from Lumen Field in Seattle. Pregame starts with myself and John Dickinson, 10 a.m. right here on the Sports Leader. But get you ready for that game. Some potential returns for the 49ers. Mykel Williams, who's a limited participant in practice today. Kyle said he was in team drills last week as well. We knew he'd gotten back on the field. And as Matt Maiocco told us yesterday, the changing of that rule for players coming off a PUP, where now you can start working out with the team before you actually are activated, has made it so guys can kind of hit the ground running instead of like extending it another couple of weeks beyond the injury.
7: Absolutely.
6: Kyle, you know, when you listen to how Kyle talks about stuff, and I always go back to this, I was just talking to Gunner, one of our producers here, before the show about this, that in his opening press conference when he said, I'm not a good liar.
7: Yeah.
6: It's funny how his evolution of how he's, I think it really is an evolution of how he's spoken to the media, that he, not that he doesn't try to hide things, it's that he now is just more blunt about it, where he'll say, is it a broken rib? I don't think I have to answer that.
7: Yeah.
6: I don't think I have to specify exactly.
7: He's not going
6: to
7: lie, but he's also not going to take the time to give details on the situation.
6: He's also not going to give anything he doesn't have to give. Now, when a player, what I will say too is when a player is questionable, because like, let's say like last week's a good example. Mike Evans was banged up going into the weekend.
7: Right.
6: They activated Brandon Cooks before, I think they activated him Friday or elevated him Friday.
7: Mm-hmm.
6: So we knew he'd play, which said to me, truly questionable then for Mike Evans.
7: Right.
6: Right. Like they did have six guys at receiver active, and two of them were Malik Turner and Jordan Watkins, who didn't, I don't think they saw a target, either of them.
7: I don't believe so.
6: I think they're out there for special teams. I know Malik Turner was, but in terms of how they manage Mike Evans, a lot of times I feel like when a guy gets hurt and you're questionable to return in the upcoming game,
7: mm-hmm.
6: you don't say anything about letting the other team know whether or not he's available. But when a player is coming off a big injury like Mykel Williams, everybody knows he's trending back because of the length and health of that, or the duration of that injury.
7: Right.
6: You get what I'm saying? So, like, he's on a timeline that other teams know anyway. So, when Kyle spoke about it the other day, he said, yeah, we're hopeful to get him back this week. We'll see how the week goes, and he'll be in team drills. But the way he spoke about it and the way Matt Maiocco talked to us about it yesterday made it seem like Mykel Williams is a likely add, and if not this week, the next.
7: No, I mean, they kind of need him right now, where it's a different type of matchup. I don't think you need as much pressure on Bo Nix because he's not a accurate passer. He's not really a great quarterback at this point. Sam Darnold's not great either, but when he gets pressured, he's off his game. We saw it last year. That 13-3 game was not very good. But in the end, they were able to run the football, and that's the difference in this matchup, where the Seahawks' running game has not been good. Last week was different with Emmanuel Wilson. They tried to get better in the running back department by signing Joe Mixon, and that went sideways yesterday, so he won't be a part of the team. But
6: do you see these rumors about Joe Mixon? Are they rumors or are they confirmed? The Joe Mixon stuff.
7: So I heard stuff behind the scenes.
6: Well, yeah, well, behind the scenes maybe, but there's stuff on Twitter about
7: there
6: it.
7: There is.
6: Right? You've alluded to this, but we can talk about it. It's
7: sure,
6: out there.
7: We can.
6: So Joe Mixon, who we spoke about yesterday, like this isn't anything nefarious on, I mean, this is kind of what's not being reported, but suggested and fairly confirmed or soft confirmed.
7: Yeah, so I've heard this this past offseason. So I have friends that live in Houston.
6: He signed with the Texans last year. And never a couple of years ago.
7: Yeah.
6: Right? And he played a season or two with them.
7: Yeah.
6: But then last year was supposed to come back. And right before the start of the season, it was like a preseason. It was like he's not going to be available with a mysterious foot injury that then lasted all season long.
7: Yeah.
6: And they didn't really rule him out officially for the year until weeks into the season.
7: Right.
6: Right. And so then he signs with the Seahawks or works out with the Seahawks. They go to sign him. They do the physical. And they say, you're not passing the physical.
7: Right.
6: The reports out there now are that he was playing with a firearm
7: mm-hmm.
6: a year ago before the start of the season with the Texans, before the 2025 season, and the firearm went off and blew off a couple of toes.
7: Yeah.
6: And he then tried to work outside of the team knowing. He tried to keep the team in the dark, the Texans, and got medical attention outside of that. Then he shows up to camp. He does his physical when he shows up.
7: Where are your toes? Like, yeah. Oh, those?
6: Like one's over there, one's over there.
7: Yeah.
6: Sorry to laugh. I'm just like, what are you doing?
7: Yeah.
6: What are you doing?
7: So the Texans found out and they were very upset and they were like, you should tell us.
6: Yeah.
7: You should, like, first and foremost, it's not good that you did that, but also we would help you out in that situation. But you kept it from us. You went behind the scenes with another doctor and now we can't repair your foot. So, yeah, I don't know about Joe Mixon's future in the NFL. Does it sound like it's likely at this point? But bottom line is the Seahawks running game, not so good right now,
6: yeah,
7: coach.
6: Well, here's what I'm wondering, too, is like, so he worked out for, so does he go in for a workout and then before they sign you, they do the physical? You don't do a physical before when you just go to work out, right?
7: No, the physical's after.
6: So he was good enough, though, in the workout, right? To where they're like, we're going to sign him if he's healthy.
7: Well, then I'm sure John Schneider was like, let's see your feet. What the hell's going on here?
6: I mean, maybe they probably talked about whatever the foot issue was, whether that was public, because the Texans don't have to release that information.
7: Right.
6: And they probably wouldn't.
7: Yeah.
6: Because it's an internal thing, and they didn't trade him. You only have to release that stuff if you trade him. You have to make the return team aware of everything that's happened. But they are thin in the backfield.
7: Yeah.
6: That said, their defense, and Guy Haberman was talking to us about this, every stat where the Niners are elite right now on offense and tops of the league, the Seahawks are like at the same spot on the defensive side of that.
7: One spot they are vulnerable is in their secondary right now with their safeties. And Julian Love looks like he's back. He did miss that week 3 matchup against the Commanders, but was back against the Chargers. They're still missing Ty Okwara, their free safety. And Nick Emanwori's back, too, and he's just a monster all over the field, whether he's a pass rusher or linebacker or safety for them. So they obviously have stars on defense. And Kyle was talking about it today where the offensive line has been great for the 49ers, but this defensive line for the Seahawks gave them trouble a year ago. That's where you and I were talking about most of the offseason. Are they going to do anything when it comes to the offensive line? Because we saw in that divisional round playoff game, they got mauled. And, Trent Williams was 100%, but also, like, Brock Purdy was running for his life
6: in that game.
7: Yeah. Exactly.
6: Which is a factor, yeah.
7: But it's a different 49er team. It's a different Seahawks team, where right now this is the perfect time to play this team. If this game was in December, I would think differently about the matchup. But because it's early October, an afternoon game when the fans are still crazy, but not as crazy as a nationally televised game, yes. I think Niner fans should feel confident in this matchup.
6: Do you think fans play a different role in a nationally televised game?
7: Yeah, I mean, dude, I know.
6: I'm not disagreeing with you because it's one of those feel things and it's a trend thing that does happen. But I'm just asking what you think about that.
7: I think so. And really, when it comes to Seattle, like through the years since the Russell Wilson days, they have dominated home nationally televised games. Now, of course, there are exceptions. There's when the Niners came in 2019, the last game of the regular season, and Dre Greenlaw stops them on the 1 yard line. But yeah, for the most part, the Seahawks have dominated at home. So yeah, when they play in these nationally televised games and it's at night, they usually dominate. This is a different type of deal where I think the Niners, look, I know we'll get into it this next segment here, but this whole offseason, it wasn't about the Rams. And Kyle can downplay it with the media. It's about beating this team. You hear from the players. Saron Neal's got a photo or a video saved on his iPhone about the opening kickoff. They want to kick this team's ass.
6: Yeah, I think it's a personal thing now. I mean, Kyle knows how badly it's gone for him against that defense and Mike McDonald, specifically really Mike McDonald's scheme. I mean, even week one last year was only a 17-point performance for the Niner offense. And Brock Purdy, I mean, it could have been an interception. It wasn't. It's a touchdown because Tom just snatches it out of the air. But
7: right.
6: That was a dicey offensive game for them there as well. And then you go back to the Christmas game when he was the defensive coordinator for the Ravens, Christmas night 2023.
7: Yeah. You're right.
6: 2023, the Super Bowl season, and McDonald, I mean, did a really, really good job then too.
7: Absolutely.
6: And then, by the way, got to Seattle and pretty much took him to the playoffs right away.
7: No, he did. But there are distractions for Mike McDonald this week, finding out about his long lost son.
6: That's a different.
7: Oh, yeah. Different Michael McDonald.
6: No, this guy knows where his son is. He just only sees him about 30 minutes.
7: Yeah, I'll be there.
6: 30 minutes a day, yeah. Dirty Work with you on a Wednesday afternoon. Adam Copeland, Deepak, Danny Dunn with you. When we come on back, we got audio from Kyle Shanahan from his media session today. He will join us tomorrow for his weekly conversation.
7: Of course he will.
6: Every Thursday, Kyle does it throughout the football season. But he met with the media down in Santa Clara today, talked about how they're preparing differently for the Seattle offense this time around. We'll do that next. Dirty Work.
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6: Dirty Work on a Wednesday afternoon. Adam Copeland, Depop, Danny Dunn with you. By the way, Luca Cagnoni, the Sharks rookie, hit the game winner in overtime on opening night. He's going to join us at 3:30. Matt Barrows at 4:50.
7: Matt Barrows.
6: It has been a while. Since we talked to Matt Barrows. I mean, I see him every week at Levi's.
7: Is he trying to get in on the popcorn in Reese's Pieces?
6: We should actually ask him what he snacks on. Because I don't... Dude, some of those guys, like, they're at the stadium much earlier, obviously, and they're in different places and doing different things. Like, I don't get up there until about an hour before kick.
7: Right.
6: Because we do the pregame show from the studio for the home game. So we're down on the ground floor, me and Todd Husak and JD and Tim and everything. So when we go up, it's about an hour before kick, and we usually just sit in front of the TVs, get some lunch, and watch Red Zone. Like, everybody's catching the end of the games and all that.
7: Nice.
6: The early window of games before the Niners get going. But I know that, like, they do, like an omelet bar, a made-to-order omelet station.
7: Oh, man.
6: In the press box starting at, like, 10 a.m. or something. I never get it because we're on the air at 10.
7: Yeah.
6: But I know that, like, some of the writers go up and get that, and then they're down on the field and doing whatever they've got to do for their pregame work. But I don't see Maddie crushing the candy, I don't think.
7: Okay, that's only you and Krug.
6: Dude, I haven't gone in on any real snacks in the last couple of weeks. Husak loves his candy as well. But Krug's out there, dude, just the box of popcorn. Then you look around after he gets up, you're like, did any of it go in your mouth, bro? You're like, Krug. I said it. I'm not worried about saying this out loud. I've said it to him. We've joked about it. We joke about it every week, how much we're eating candy and popcorn in the press box.
7: No, I get it. And also, Krug is sweating out the bets he's got in the 10 a.m. slate. I get it.
6: Are the Rams going to win this thing? So the question at hand is, was this whole offseason for the 49ers about figuring out how to beat Seattle? And I think they would say, like, well, no. But, like, inherently, it kind of had to have been, right?
7: Of course.
6: Because it's about how do we win the division? And how do you win the division? You beat Seattle and the Rams. You know you can beat the Rams. You've proven that you've got with the right tools and the right weapons, you know how to get by Sean McVay's team.
7: I mean, as far as their mentality of the offseason, yes. Like, how could it not be? For every team in the NFL, it's, all right, who are the teams in our division? How do we beat them? Well, are we in the same class as them? And I think that for the 49ers, reality hit them where they knew they got by with a lot of injuries and they were able to win 12 games. It was a fantastic season. When it came down to it, their competition in the NFC West kicked their ass. The 13-3 game, that was eye-opening, and also, of course, the divisional round playoff. The 49ers, I don't think Kyle Shanahan is worried about the Philadelphia Eagles and Nick Sirianni. He knows he could beat that team. I think he is worried about the Rams.
6: I think they would beat the brakes off that team right now.
7: Yes.
6: I think if they played them on Sunday, they would crush them.
7: Yeah, because they're going through it right now.
6: Well, and their offense isn't good enough, and I just think that they would maul.
7: I think the majority of teams in the NFC that I think Kyle would look at and be like, I know I could beat this team with just the preparation and the players that I have. But when it comes to the Seahawks, I think it's a different deal where he was like, wow, Mike McDonald's on another level where he shuts down my offense. Like, going back to, yes, the Baltimore days when he was DC, but this year, they only scored 17 points in that week one matchup, but that defense shut down the Niners' offense. And it's funny to me that Mike McDonald thinks so highly of Kyle Shanahan, where every year since he's been head coach, that first year I think he had Ryan Grubbs, who was the Washington Huskies offensive coordinator, and that didn't work out. Then he wanted to go to a Kyle Shanahan-type offense, getting Clint Kubiak to come over and be the OC. And then when he leaves to go get the Raiders job, well, I want somebody from Kyle's staff. I don't care that I can shut that offense down. I want an offense that looks like his. So I think for Kyle, it was like, this is the first time where a defensive coordinator or a defensive mastermind knows how to shut down my offense. He was concerned about the Rams, I'm sure, but not to the same extent, where he knows, yeah, they get players. They get guys that are all pros. They go out and get Myles Garrett and Aaron Donald comes back. Yeah, that pisses me off, but I know I could beat that team. I know I have the scheme that can go up against a Chris Shula defense. I don't know if I can actually score some points against the Seahawks defense with the team he had last year. This team that they assembled this year, getting Mike Evans, everybody else, I think they can match up with them pretty well.
6: And that's, I think that's the point that I'm hinging on here, is the question we're asking is, did they spend the offseason trying to figure out how to beat Seattle? Like, you have to spend the offseason figuring out how to be the best team in your division. And beating Seattle is part of that task, of course. But when you go deeper on it, we talk more about Kyle's matchups against Mike McDonald in recent years and how they have not been all that special unless Seattle doesn't have the horses. And we know they have the horses now.
7: They do.
6: And they've got a quarterback that can compete.
7: Yes.
6: They've got an offense that can compete. Now, their run game is not totally where it needs to be. And on the numbers, the Niners haven't been terrible against the run, but I think we all fear what could happen and if that's something that's going to hold up. Also, I want to say I saw a note that, like, targets to running backs out of the backfield for the 49ers against the Niner defense is number one in the league, and it's like top two or three in receptions by running backs.
7: Okay.
6: Which I don't know what that says about the defense specifically, but you face some tough ones to get into space like Bijan Robinson, that's going to cook you.
7: Yeah.
6: You know what I mean? Like that'll be problematic, and that's where the setting the edge on the run becomes important. But really the deeper question, and you mentioned Mike Evans, is did the 49ers assemble an offense that is good enough to beat Seattle's defense? Because that's what this is going to come down to in my mind. I think it's about, can they put up enough points to beat Seattle? And I know they got to keep them off the scoreboard, too. I mean, it goes both ways.
7: Right.
6: But we also know what the limitations are of the defense and the pass rush. And that's how you really disrupt Sam Darnold, especially
7: with
6: the push up the middle. But if you make him beat you and you can stop the run, it does become a little bit more dicey, as long as you play clean. They're a team that takes the ball away. They get to the quarterback. They're fast and flying around out there. The Niner defense is going to look a lot different than it did last year. Right? Special teams even looks really good so far this year for the most part. They helped win the game last week. So the question is, can Kyle's offense, which hasn't scored a touchdown against them since week one of 2025, has it been assembled to beat this Seattle defense? I want to talk more about this because we have Kyle's comments on that very thing. And also on that note, exactly, like, did they build the right offense? I think whatever their strategy was coming in before all the injuries, on paper, it looked like it was a good strategy.
7: Mm-hmm.
6: And now they've got to makeshift a little bit. Is it still good enough? We'll talk about that next. It's Dirty Work. It's a Wednesday, and it's only here on the Sports Leader.
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3: Dirty work on a Wednesday afternoon. Adam Copeland, D-Pop, Danny Dunn with you. 808-KNBR, 415-808-5627 is the number to call and the number to text. Do you believe the Niners have compiled or built the right offense to beat the Seattle Seahawks defense? And here's a couple things that I'll just throw at you notes-wise. Like some things that have changed relative to where they were when they saw them in January up at Lumen Field. Mike Evans gives them a true outside and size component.
4: Absolutely.
3: I don't think there's any Niner fan that could deny the impact that he has had in four games. And by the way, just the ballsy, gritty performance he had last week, playing with effectively broken ribs or whatever he's got.
4: Yeah, dude. I mean,
3: and he's like taking shots. He's like not limited, seemingly.
4: No, it changes their offense. Like, obviously, what George Kittle means this offense and what Christian McCaffrey means this offense is huge. Well, what Mike Evans brings to bring a true number one. And again, like you can imagine, like if they were at full strength, where they had Ricky Pearsall and Deebo Samuel and Mike Evans, and of course the wide receivers that are banged up right now. But no, Mike Evans changes the way defenses play this offense, the vertical threat that he has, the red zone threat that he has. So yeah, no, it's totally night and day from where it was a year ago. Where was it? Juwan Jennings, the only wide receiver that caught a touchdown for the Niners offense for the first, I don't know, 14 weeks of the season?
3: It wasn't Pearsall.
4: Yeah.
3: I'll tell you that. And the Niners had, they have three of them in week one, DeMarcus Robinson, Mike Evans, and Deebo this year. So that's my next point is back to, we talked yesterday about all the starting pieces that will be on this team this weekend that weren't there in the last game or the last two games against Seattle. There's two games in 3 weeks last year, week 18 and then divisional round. Mike Evans, Deebo, Fred Warner, Dre Greenlaw, Osa Digizua, I'm missing somebody else too who's out there.
4: That missed last time?
3: Yeah. Did I say Kittle?
4: I don't know.
3: Kittle wasn't out there. George Kittle's one of them. There's like five or six guys that weren't factored. Michael Williams would potentially be one.
4: Of course.
3: If he's back. So that's the next thing I would say is one of Kyle's best assets seemingly in his offense is, and we've seen it for a long time, is when he has a positionless player like Deebo Samuel or Christian McCaffrey. Getting Deebo Samuel back and the way that he's played, the shape that he seemingly is in, gives Kyle another positionless player, and we've already seen that impact early on, something they did not have in the offense when they saw them last time.
4: Exactly. So I think that this offense is obviously different. I think that last time we saw this team, it was where Brock Purdy was just getting banged up every single play, where the offensive line could not hold up against this defensive line. It really isn't like anything crazy that they do. They don't blitz. They blitzed against the Patriots because they knew their offensive line was terrible. But with the Seahawks, they're just able to play in their coverage, and the linebackers are so instinctual where they were able to just feast on the ball, and their linebacker, I'm sorry, I mentioned their linebackers, but their safeties, their corners. So right now, like, yes, the Seahawks are still that team, probably the best defense in all of football, but I think it's going to take an entire year for Kyle Shanahan to look at this offense and look at the offseason and say, like, what did I do wrong? And it really was the injuries that they had.
3: You have to have the horses.
4: Absolutely.
3: And here's another one that I'll throw at you. George Kittle is healthy and rolling.
4: Right.
3: You know what I mean? Like, we'll talk about it later, but there's a case that he's the most important piece in the offense right now.
4: No. I would agree right now.
3: Reliability is probably up there. It's like him and McCaffrey, of course, but he's the guy that's exploding right now.
4: And you saw it last year where they were a very Christian McCaffrey-centric offense, and that changed when Brock Purdy came back. But really, like, when they got down to it in the divisional round, it was just the lack of talent. It was like, who's going to be the guy that stretches the field right now? The Seahawks knew exactly what to do. It was going to be where, remember we were talking to Brock Heward last year going to the divisional round where he's like, it's going to take, or maybe it was Daniel Jeremiah talking to Brock Heward where he was like, it's going to take a Hall of Fame game plan from Kyle Shanahan to score some points. Because it wasn't about Kyle and his ability to scheme it up. It was about they don't have enough talent to match up with this Seahawks defense. And I think it's just different right now where, yes, they're missing guys. The wide receiving core is not 100%. But Mike Evans brings something different. Obviously, George Kittle brings something different. So it's going to be a battle. But at the same time, I feel 10 times better about it than I did a year ago in that divisional round in that Week 18 matchup.
3: And I'll say this. I think Brock is the same guy he was then. But I think with the weapons around him and you allot him these pieces to be the player that he's capable of being and another year in the offense, I do think he's the same guy. I think he's playing better than he's ever played. That's factually true with the way things have started this season. And even coming off of that last game where it didn't start great for him, keep talking about that, 10 of 20 to start, finishing 9 of 10 and coming through in the clutch was phenomenal. He's won in Seattle before on a short week when he was injured, right?
4: Oh, yeah.
3: Early in his career as a rookie. So the other thing I'd say about him, and I don't have numbers to back this up, and I should probably look this up, but it feels to me like Brock is more aggressive vertically right now, down the field.
4: Oh, yeah. We saw week one against the Rams.
3: For sure. But I just feel like that's carried even through the last couple of games. It seems like that's still been a thing for him.
4: Yeah, you know.
3: Not as much maybe against Denver.
4: Dan Orlovsky said something fascinating today with the Murphy Marcus, where he was talking about Brock Purdy's playing so fast right now, but not rushed, not hurried, where he just knows where to go with the football. So he knows when to throw deep when it's there. He knows when to throw short when it's there. It's just he's seeing the field so well right now that, you know, he's playing better than most quarterbacks.
3: Why don't we play it? I know we were going to play it later, yeah, but we'll play that Orlovsky clip right now. Dan Orlovsky was on with Murphy Marcus this morning, and he's talking about, is this the Bill Walsh Montana one?
4: No, in the soiree I have.
3: Oh, it's in the soiree, Danny, yeah.
4: On Purdy's playing level right now, on MVP level.
0: Yeah, there's no quarterback playing better than Brock, and that's been the case really since week one Australia. I think that the thing that is separating him is, and I've said this, he's moving so fast but never hurried from the neck up. And the difference with that is, hurried quarterbacks look frantic. They look unsettled. They might be moving quickly, but it's not in a repeatable and relatable and progressive type of way. Brock is moving so fast up top with his eyes and getting through things, but in such calm neck down. So the way his feet are going through progressions, the way his body's moving and managing the pocket. And that's one of the reasons why their offense is clicking, no sacks. And then, you know, three or four plays a game, he's making some really high-end plus athletic plays that, you know, the defense kind of wins the rep against the scheme. So he so far has been absolutely fantastic.
4: Oh, yes. And you see it where, obviously, Josh Allen is a better quarterback, but even he plays hurried or rush sometimes, where last week he gets pressured by a defender, gets out of it, but throws the ball down the field when it's less than 2 minutes left in the game. He throws an interception. Brock is smarter a little bit right now, where he would either take a sack or just take the ball and run right there. So I think Brock Purdy's playing out of his mind right now. It's been talked about locally and on a national level. But just going back to the matchup last time, the 41-6 game, do you know who the leading receiver was for the 49ers that day, Copes?
3: I'm sorry, which game?
4: It was the divisional round playoff.
3: What was the final, 41-6?
4: 41-6.
3: Was it DeMarcus Robinson?
4: It was Jake Tonjes.
3: Oh, it was Tonjes.
4: 5 catches for 59 yards.
3: Oh, DeMarcus had the good game in Philly.
4: Right. And that's what we're talking about here, where, yeah, they shut down the run, and really they're playing from behind most of that game, where McCaffrey only had 11 carries for 35 yards. Yeah, exactly.
3: Dude, it was seconds
4: from the jump.
3: From the kickoff, he took it to the house.
4: Exactly. So it's just different where the offense is at right now. It's not many injuries. It's where the offensive line is healthy right now. I still think this is probably their biggest test yet. Like, going into Seattle and playing the defending champions, how could you downplay this? This is huge. But at the same time, the Niners offense, it's night and day. They're in a better spot. Mike Evans brings some physicality to the wide receiver position, where last time they played, Juwan Jennings was probably their best receiver. He had 2 catches for 23 yards. So they have more of a vertical threat. They have more of a red zone threat. So I don't think the Niners going to have any fear. I think they're playing with house money right now. They're 4-0. Let's see what happens against the Seahawks. But they want to beat this team badly.
3: I mean, the most important thing in the world right now to the 49ers is winning this game. Right? The game in front of you, and because of the magnitude of it, it's a massive game for the Niners.
4: For first place, yeah.
3: But here's what I would ask. Like, is there, and there are no moral victories, of course, but is it just as important, not just that they win this game, but that they also, that Kyle shows that they have an answer for this defense? Do you know what I mean? Like,
4: would be an answer?
3: What I'm saying is, if you lose the game, but you proved offensively you had their number at times, do you know what I'm saying? Like,
4: it would be promising.
3: Like, it looked way different than week 18 or divisional round.
4: If they come out and they get beat 34-10, then you're like, ah, it's the same situation.
3: That's what I'm saying.
4: If you lose 27-23, different deal where you're scoring more points, but I know how these fans are going to react. And I think it's kind of a different deal where, like, if I'm going to relate it to, like, the Raiders playing the Chiefs last week, that's a good-looking loss because you're trending in the right direction against the team that's consistently kicked your ass. With the Niners, it's like, Yeah, but we still don't
3: have... trending. This is you need to win the game.
4: Exactly.
3: Right,
4: like, it's not where you're a young and upcoming team. If you're the Raiders, you're trying to compete in that AFC West. If you're the Niners, you're trying to win the division to beat the Seahawks twice. And it's going to be harder the second time around when you're coming from Mexico City and the Seahawks are coming from a bye.
3: Yeah.
4: So, yeah, I think you need to make the most of this. And yes, you can say, like, if for them, it's not going to be a moral victory if they lose.
3: No, I don't mean a moral victory, but I mean, like, I guess my question isn't about them as the team viewing it that way. I'm saying, how will view Kyle against, because we know right now McDonald's got his number.
4: Yeah.
3: It's just, and he said it as much at the Super Bowl.
4: Yeah.
3: So, like, what I'm saying is, and that would be a confidence thing, I think, knowing, okay, the next time around it's at home, and we've seen now it's tangible where Kyle knows, we know as fans, we're watching going, all right, they can score against this offense, against this defense.
4: Yeah.
3: Because they haven't proven they can yet.
4: I wouldn't be the least bit surprised if Kyle wins the opening possession. He takes the ball and they go right down the field and score on him.
3: Why is that significant?
4: Because it just shows that Kyle's been focused on this team and he wants to show to Mike McDonald that he's changed the way that this offense is going to look. And he's going to throw something different at him. I think it's important that if that is the case where he wins the coin toss, he wants to tell them, like, this is a different type of offense you're dealing with than the last time we played. Wouldn't be the least bit surprised if that happens. What also wouldn't be the least bit surprised if the Seahawks are able to rebound and say, okay, we saw what he did on the opening drive here. Let's counteract with something different on the defense. So I think Kyle and the Niners offense are going to score some points on the Seahawks defense this time around. It's just... can the defense, it was very impressive against the Broncos last week, can the defense slow down the Seahawks offense? Because that's not something to just look down upon. I know people don't like Sam Darnold and they don't think he's a great quarterback. He's perfect for this offense. Also, there is the element of Brian Flurry coming over from the 49ers coaching staff and being part of the Seahawks offense now. So I think it's going to be more high scoring, obviously, than the last two meetings. I think the Seahawks will score some points. But you best believe that Kyle's got a point to prove here that he could score some touchdowns on this Mike McDonald defense.
3: 808-KMBR, 415-808-5627 is the number to call and text. Is it as important on Sunday that the Niners win the game, but that they also prove that Kyle's found an answer for this defense? Because what I'm saying is, to your point, if they win it, you know, you said if they win it or they lose it 24-20 or 27-23 or something like that, you're like, okay, well, they put up some points, they got in the end zone. They found some answers for it. They were in this game, obviously. But if they won 17-10, we'd all be thrilled, but you'd go, still maybe find an answer there.
4: Yeah.
3: You know, do you get what I'm saying? Like again, the win is the most important thing, and it doesn't matter how you get there.
4: Right.
3: The same as it didn't, and it was ugly this past week until they pulled away at the end. But I also think because you have to see this team again, and what we just talked about, if the offseason was about building an offense to do that, and you don't put up 20, have you done that?
4: I think it's a different deal. I think that when it comes to this offense, they got a point to prove where they need to score some points.
3: That's what I'm saying.
4: And if they lose 17-10, that's still a competitive game. It's very similar to week one of last year where they won that game 17-13, and they won that game because Jake Tom just makes a great play. But I think, I don't know, I just doubt that the Niners would go through an entire offseason and have the same result that we saw the last two times. I think that... this offense is different, obviously. I think that Brock Purdy's playing much better than what he was a year ago in these last two matchups. I don't think they're scared of this team. I think that, yes, I think they're going to put some points up against them, but can the Niners defense slow them down too? Like, Mykal Williams, it's a good addition to have back, but he's not really a true pass rusher. It's a lot to throw at him in his first game, a game of this magnitude. So, Fred Warner was there for the first matchup, but he wasn't there for the last two ones.
3: No.
4: So, yeah, it's good to have him back. But yeah, I think that when it comes down to it, if it's a 17-10 type of game, I'm not going to look down upon the 49ers offense. I just think that it was much more competitive than the last two matchups.
3: I was having like a fine day, and I just looked up and Patrick Bailey drove in a run.
4: Oh, yeah?
3: In this playoff game. 808-KMBR, 415-808-5627, the number to call and the number to text. How important is it that Kyle not only wins but proves that he has an answer for the Seattle defense? And also the other thing is, and I'm not going to say, well, they didn't have the full... they didn't have all their pieces if the offense doesn't click. Nobody does. They don't have a run game right now.
4: Right.
3: Seattle. You know what I mean? They're manufacturing that also. I do want to hear from Kyle Shanahan. I knew Danny's screening a call for us right now. So we'll get to that in just a sec when Danny gets off the phone. Danny, do you have the Kyle cut? I just want to play the one on Kyle met with the media today. He was asked about if he prepares any differently for Seattle.
1: I mean, yes. I wouldn't say any more than usual. You know, we do that always with the guys in the division and... you know, but obviously they're a huge challenge. There's not a lot of secrets to it, but we definitely get the challenge that's ahead of us.
4: I mean, yeah, like he's going to downplay that a little bit, but we know how the team feels.
3: Well, it's funny because you mentioned like Saron Neal saying he's got the video from last year, and he's a special teamer. He was on the field for that play, for that Rashid Shaheed kickoff, and that's not something that they were proud of. It's something that's important to them, but I think the players are taking this personally. I think, you know, George Kittle talked about loving to go up to Seattle and play there because he loves to win there, and it's a hard thing to go do, and you've proven something if you do that. So I think the players, whether Kyle's going to play it down to the media, I think behind closed doors, and when they, if they win that game, I think that's a fired up post game locker room speech.
4: You know? It's got to be, because the disrespect they felt a year ago where they clinched the division in their home stadium and then they win the Super Bowl in their home stadium.
3: They win the Super Bowl here.
4: Yeah. So I know there's not going to be any bulletin board material, but at the same time, they know the deal. Like George, I remember when they lost that game 13-3 and George is like, good for them. You know, good for them that they win this game. They get to pop champagne and smoke cigars in our locker room and we'll see them again. And unfortunately, George didn't get to see him again. He was injured in that Philadelphia Eagles game, but they want to prove something. I know what Kyle says and the team's being a little more honest about it. This entire offseason was about beating that team. It wasn't about the Rams. They know they could beat the Rams. Even though the NFC Championship game 5 years ago was a different story, there's been a track record of Kyle Shanahan beating Sean McVay.
3: Yeah.
4: Mike McDonald's a different story where he has some failures against him. And I just got to believe that Kyle wants to score some points against him. Obviously, they're going to need it to score some points. What, Danny?
5: Good for them.
4: Oh, good for them. There we go.
3: 808-KMBR, 415-808-5627 is the number to call and the number to text. Let's go out to the phone lines. Corey is in Lodi. Corey, what's up, man? You're on the Sports Leader.
6: Good. How you guys doing? Hey, let's go back a few years when we played the Eagles in the championship game. What happened? They knocked out Purdy. We know we could have competed in that game had Purdy stayed upright. But what was Kyle doing in the offseason? His number one goal was to go after the Eagles, and what did we do to them?
3: Dismantled their house
6: the very next year.
3: Yeah, that's
6: and
3: right.
6: That's what's going to happen this season. When Seattle knocked us out in the divisional round, Kyle said, enough is enough. He made it a personal vendetta and probably told Lynch, we are going after Seattle next year. They are going to be our true competitors down the stretch. And I'm telling you guys, I have a real feeling, just like John Ludd said today, We are going to win this game. Kyle wants this game, not to mention our offense is humming. Debo is going to be an X factor as well as Kittle. We did not have Debo last year. And not to mention, guys, who do we have on our defense? We got Fred Warner and Greenlaw flying around. And you think those two are going to give

0: Brian Murphy here. Listen, taking stock here. Summer's in the rear view. Kids are back in class. 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
2: More of what he's saying about Kyle's ability to, with time and the acquisition of talent,
3: right?
2: That he can put enough together to dismantle a team if he has to. Well, he's like, damn, this team's in the way now. What do I got to do?
4: Exactly, it's a different deal when like you.
2: I think that's more to his point. It's like, dude, you've given him this time. We've seen Kyle do this before when a team broke them.
4: No, I totally get that. Yeah. And I think it's a different mentality when the Chiefs beat you twice in the Super Bowl. You don't have to see them again the next year.
2: It's not the same thing.
4: It's not, because then you know this team is in your division. They beat you down last time you faced them 41-6. And then you have to go on a pregame show to promote that the Seahawks are in the Super Bowl. And Kyle's like, well, don't ask me. I don't know how to beat them.
2: Well, so here's what Kyle Shanahan had to say. This is ahead of Super Bowl 60 at Levi's Stadium earlier this year in February, talking about his analysis of beating Seattle.
5: I know you guys want my expert opinion, but I haven't scored a touchdown on these guys last two times we played them, so I don't know how good that is, but it's a grind versus these guys. I mean, when you just look at this film, I mean, this is what they stay in all day. All right? They want to have two safeties that are deep. It's a huge challenge. You can't stay in this defense very long and stop the run, but they do. And when you do go deep, Julian Love is always there. He's the smartest safety I've seen. When you want to move these guys like Brock is here, move the mic, move the safeties, get them out of the way so you can create a one-on-one with the corner. That's what happens. You do that, but then the pass rush gets there. It takes a long time to get that ball off to unlock this D, and that's why there's no secrets to it.
4: And he was asked about that today. He was like, how long did you stay for the Super Bowl? And he was like, oh, I left after the third quarter because I had to be there for halftime. And once the Seahawks were winning that game, I was like, I need to get the hell out of here.
2: He's like, I wasn't going to miss Bad Bunny. But
4: No, dude, it's a long offseason where that team won in your stadium. And they're the belle of the ball. They're the Seahawks, and they're in your division. And you got to face them twice.
2: The bell of the ball.
4: The bell of the ball every single year. So.
2: Michael Scott, when he's in prison, yeah, exactly. to Ryan. And if you were to hit Ryan, you'd be the bell of the ball.
4: Yeah. And it's not just Kyle Shanahan, too. It's Brock Purdy, where he knows his performances against the Seahawks were bad last year.
2: Dude, how about Christmas night against the Ravens?
4: Yeah.
2: I mean, that was a tough one. Three picks that game.
4: Four picks.
2: All right, Derek.
4: Well, I'm just saying, with Mike McDonald as DC, but like, last year.
2: I left after the third. I don't know.
4: Like, Brock threw two bad interceptions in that week one matchup against the Seahawks. Yep. And he could have thrown a third. Was it Tariq Woolen on Jake Tonjes? Tonjes got the ball. The other two matchups, yes, 13-3, they were shut down. Brock did not play well. Second time around, he was running for his life and he gave a good effort, but he didn't play well. It's been motivation this entire offseason with Kyle Shanahan, Brock Purdy, and that entire offense.
2: And the yards after the catch are something that didn't exist in this offense that do now. It did get bottled up a bit last week, though. Didn't work great last week either. 808-KMBR is the number to call in Texas. Go back out to the phone lines. Gonzo is in Santa Rosa. What up, Gonzo? You're on the Sports Leader.
6: Hey, guys. Great show. I would say it's going to be a low-scoring match, maybe a 20-17, kind of like a playoff game. But it's very important for them psychologically. If they lose, I feel like the Niners have the ability to, shake it off them and get ready for the next game, and then they'll see them again. You are going up to Seattle. I haven't checked the weather forecast, but also remember that Seattle does not have their Super Bowl MVP running back, so their running back game is not going to be as great. And then with their defense, I think

0: short passes, screen passes, and draw plays are going to be the keys for the Niners offense. If you get the draw plays and the screen passes where they think, you know what I mean? Like, just kind of, I know they do a lot of misdirection, but yeah, I'm rooting for the Niners. I love the last guy. He was just gung ho, G.I. Joe, let's do it. But, you know, I'm kind of like, oh man, I'm holding my jock strap here thinking that this is going to be a closed nail biter.
1: Yeah, I feel that way too, man. I do appreciate the call. Thanks so much. Yeah, I do think it's a close game. And him saying low scoring, like, I can see this being easily the closest game the Niners play to this point this year, and maybe the lowest scoring for them as well.
2: It could be.
1: But it could be, like you're saying, like, they need to keep points off the board also. And there's, you know, Seattle's proven they can be explosive even when they get down. And we saw it happen a couple of weeks ago. They were down a couple of scores and came back and won.
3: Right.
1: JSN can explode. We saw it week one.
3: Yeah.
1: Again, they didn't have much going on, and then he exploded for a 41-yard touchdown or whatever it was.
2: Yeah, I mean, the one thing you don't want to do is have the offense stall out the gate, and then your defense is not able to contain the Seahawks offense. Like you saw last week where they just got on top of the Chargers 27-6. And the only time the Seahawks get a little lazy is when they're up by a big margin in the fourth quarter. They just kind of turn the ball over. They're disinterested in the game, and then a team's able to creep back in. They're not going to do that with the 49ers.
1: But Darnold threw two picks a couple weeks ago and four touchdowns. And
2: he did.
1: Got back in it.
2: He did, and that was a close game, and they weren't at full capacity when it came to the defense. I think for this matchup, it's going to be very important for Kyle to establish physicality from the get-go and go down the field and score. That's where it's a different deal for Mike McDonald, where he's like, my same old tricks are not going to work here. I need to do something else with this defense.
1: Well, another guy who was not there, and I think is paramount right now, who wasn't there for the divisional round game, George Kittle. I mean, he's been massive for them the last couple of games. And again, he's like the fastest recovery seemingly of an Achilles we've ever seen to come back and play at this level.
2: Yeah.
1: Because everything we said this offseason, it's like when Klay Thompson was gone for 2 years, where you're just like, if he's ever the same version of himself. And like, when a guy gets as old as Kittle is, it's not writing off the mentality of the player, what he's actually capable of. It's, will his body allow him to continue to play at that level? And it seems like he hasn't missed a beat. I mean, he seems to unlock something every week now to help the 49ers, especially down in the short red zone. But in the run game, he's massive and wasn't there for that divisional round game either after tearing his Achilles against the Eagles. Also, week one, he left the game in like the first quarter, second quarter.
2: After the first drive.
1: It was the first drive. There you go. He went down with that's why it was Tonjes who got the touchdown.
2: Right.
1: Never had a catch prior to that. And then gets a receiving touchdown to win the game.
2: I want to say, did Kittle catch the touchdown in the first opening drive?
1: I want to say that's what happened.
2: And then after that, we didn't see him for another 4 weeks. Yeah.
1: Yeah. Went on IR with a hamstring. So the question I would ask now at 808-KMBR 415-808-5627 is George Kittle the most important player in this 49er offense? We'll talk about that next. Dirty Work on a Wednesday on the Sports Leader.
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6: 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Kittle is breaking free into space. George Kittle is racing. Hufanga on his heels won't get there. Touchdown! 49ers!
5: Now the 4-0 Niners head to Seattle to... Wait a minute, do I have to really say this? Fine. The 49ers head to Seattle to face the champs.
7: And the Seattle Seahawks have won Super Bowl 60.
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7: Niners on three. One, two, three!
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0: than a Wednesday afternoon. Adam Copeland, Deepak Danny Dem with you. We're going to talk a little Sharks hockey with our first player guest of the season.
1: Yes.
0: In about 6 or 7 minutes here at the bottom of the hour with Luca Cagnoni.
1: Yes.
0: The rookie for the San Jose Sharks scored a goal, first career goal, in the overtime winner on opening night.
1: It's a big goal.
0: Tough game. The other night, was it 5-0?
1: 5-0,
0: Dallas just kind of toyed with them, too.
1: Yeah, they got a rebound here. But so far, so good for the Sharks. Obviously, the last game wasn't great, but two overtime wins to start the season. Not bad.
0: I want to get into this George Kittle conversation, but we do have a caller on the line here. Okay. Why don't we get to him first at 808-KMBR, 415-808-5627. Danny in my ear, he just dropped.
1: Okay. You waited too long.
0: Sorry, Larry. 4.1 minutes, it says on my timer. It was too long.
1: And once it gets to 5 minutes, Larry's out.
0: I think maybe he thought we were going to talk Sharks now, but no, in a few minutes. Then we'll get to this Kittle conversation. The question I'm asking is, and I maybe phrased it wrong before the break and the tease, and maybe it made you mad and you stuck around. I said, is George Kittle, I don't care why you stick around, if you love or hate, that's all good by me.
1: Yeah.
0: I said, is George Kittle the most important player in this Niner offense? Really, it's most important skill position player. Because I really do think Brock Purdy might be the most important player in the offense right now.
1: I mean, he plays the most important position, yeah.
0: He does. And that said, and the level he's playing.
1: Right.
0: The skill position players who are available to you, Debo, Mike Evans, now Kyle Juszczyk is injured. At least he's not having to pay the fine.
1: That was good. That was rescinded.
0: That was good. It should have been rescinded.
1: Yeah.
0: I was really afraid it wouldn't. You hear about so many things that get appealed and like, the league will just be like, no. You know what I mean? Like, you go through the right process. He was in the right, but I still kind of expected them to be like, no, sorry.
1: Yeah.
0: You know what I mean?
1: I was kind of expecting it, too, where just like, if we rescinded for this guy, I have to do it for all the players that was doing a chugging motion.
0: But it's like, how big of a deal is that? That's my point.
1: It's not that big of a deal.
0: That was kind of the point, and at least the league was like, oh, that's okay. But I wonder if somebody else does it, if they'll say that's beer, but he can do it because his name is Juice.
1: Yeah, he's grandfathered in.
0: His nickname is Juicy.
1: It's a different deal. Because they know what Juice is about. Terrence Ferguson, different deal.
0: Wouldn't it be funny if Joe Horn was like still playing and you could use props? You weren't allowed to then, but he's still allowed to use the cell phone, but nobody else is.
1: Right.
0: He's grandfathered in.
1: Because he has a cell phone deal.
0: It's a different deal.
1: No, you can't. You can't.
0: Didn't Chad Ochocinco one time putt with a pylon?
1: He did that. I thought it was a great ode to Joe Horn years ago when Michael Thomas did it in a big, big touchdown against the LA Rams years ago. It was a great ode, but he got fined as well.
0: Well, yeah, he put his cell phone in the goalpost.
1: He did the same thing, yeah.
0: Didn't Joe Horn say he put one in both goalposts?
1: He did, yes.
0: He didn't know which end zone they'd be scoring.
1: Yeah.
0: I don't know what quarter I'm going to score.
1: I want to say he scored 4 touchdowns that game, Joe Horn did. And Jim Haslett, his head coach, was totally pissed at him. But, like, yeah, it was one of the all-time celebrations.
0: Flip phone,
1: yes.
0: The other great one, the legendary, T.O. with the Sharpie.
1: Oh, he had a ton of them.
0: Scored a touchdown, pulls the Sharpie out of his sock, signs the ball, and tosses it.
1: The pom-pom was good, too.
0: Yeah, that was pretty good. Popcorn.
1: Popcorn was great, yeah.
0: Yeah. Why does everybody... No, the other one that everybody gets fined for, it's so dumb, too. It's not even a good celebration. Jumping into the Salvation Army bucket around Christmas.
1: I mean, whatever.
0: But they fine the hell out of you for it.
1: It's not even worth it.
0: It's not even worth it. Nobody's going to ever remember you did it.
1: Right.
0: Because it's not unique. You know what I mean? Like, Lambo Leap is good.
1: That one's grandfathered in as well.
0: Yeah, you're allowed to do that.
1: Exactly.
0: Is that only in Lambo?
1: Yeah. If you do it anyplace else, you get fined for that because you're going with the crowd. You're going into the crowd.
0: Yeah, but you can high-five the crowd.
1: You can, yeah.
0: Brock did it when he thought he had a touchdown.
1: You can't throw the football into the crowd. It's a whole bunch of fines. The NFL is just the no-fun league.
0: You can't dunk the goalpost.
1: Right.
0: Bottom line is George Kittle is going to be playing in this game. Skill position players.
1: Yes.
0: For the 49ers. And I think he might be number one. Is there a case against that right now, considering what we've seen production-wise? Like, it's hard to not say McCaffrey, I guess. But they haven't had to lean on him, and they have had to lean on Kittle.
1: Would you say the offense has looked differently this year than in previous years?
0: Has it been different? Yeah, for sure.
1: I'd say it's Mike Evans.
0: But the balance of the run has been about the same.
1: Yeah, but it's different where Christian McCaffrey's not getting the bulk of the carries, and he's not getting the yards from scrimmage anymore. I think the presence of Mike Evans opens things up for everybody else. I think that George Kittle's able to get free on a tight end screen or get wide open against the Miami Dolphins for a 40-yard gain. Mike Evans' presence, like, I kind of downplayed it. It was huge when they signed him, but I kind of equated it to Devontae Adams coming over, and that was huge too. But really, Puka Nacua is the go-to guy, the number one wide receiver for that offense. I really thought it was going to open things up for Ricky Pearsall. Now that he's not there and Mike Evans is the true number one, it still opens things up. It's still where Kyle's able to scheme it up and do all of his pre-snap motions, and that's why Kyle Juszczyk is so instrumental in their success, and he's going to be missed this matchup. But Mike Evans just gives them something different. He gives him, I'm not saying he's Julio Jones at this point in his career, but it's the same type of X wide receiver where he's able to dominate down the field. He's able to out physical these opposing defensive backs. So I think it's Mike Evans at this point.
0: Yeah. We can talk more about this because I do have a question on that same tip about George Kittle, and maybe it plays to the point you were just making about Mike Evans. And it's like, if you take that player away, who affects what Kyle's able to do the most? And maybe it is Mike Evans at this point, but we'll talk more about that a bit later. We'll take a quick break from 49er football talk and get to a little San Jose Sharks hockey talk. Luca Cagnoni is going to join us next. Our first player interview of the season, the Sharks at 2-1, looking to build a little bit more in the win column.
1: Yes.
0: Pick up a few more points this week. We'll talk about that with
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14: Here comes Will Smith again. Lead pass. Cagnoni shoots. Score! First National Hockey League goal for Luca Cagnoni, and it's a game winner in overtime.
0: It was opening night for the Sharks down at the Tank, and it ended differently than each of the last two openers, which got a little dicey and then got away at the end in overtime, but not for our next guest, Sharks defenseman Luca Cagnoni, his first NHL goal in overtime on opening night to get the win. The Sharks back in action tomorrow night in St. Louis against the Blues. Luca joins us on the UMA guest line. Luca, great to have you, man. Adam Copeland, Derek Papa here with you in San Francisco. How you doing, man?
12: Good. How are you guys doing?
0: We're doing well, man. We really appreciate you making the time. I mean, that goal, I mean, that's, you, I think you said it after the game. That's one where, like, any kid who's ever probably picked up a hockey stick has scored that goal in their driveway or on the ice or imagined that. Was it how you imagined it would be? And what did it feel like after scoring your first ever NHL goal as an overtime winner?
12: Yeah, I mean, I feel like I did that a couple times when I was playing mini sticks, you know, with the buddies. But, yeah, you know, I don't think I could have drew that one up any better. I mean, obviously, it was an unreal moment for me and, you know, my family. A couple of my family members were there, so, you know, it's great to get the win, too. But, yeah, it was a pretty surreal moment there.
1: Well, not only that, but you've been with the Sharks since 2023, and you finally made your first opening day roster. So just talk about the feeling of getting that goal, but also what it meant to you to get that honor to be on the opening day team.
12: Yeah, I mean, kind of meant everything. I mean, obviously, been the A the past couple years and, you know, get a couple call-ups. But, you know, obviously, it feels great to, you know, start the year with the Sharks this year. You know, a lot of credit to all, like, the staff around the whole organization, you know, really transferring my game over to that pro level. And, you know, I'm just happy that it all worked out this year.
0: Sharks defenseman Luca Cagnoni with us on the UMA guest line. Since you've been with the organization for a number of years, and this has been a rebuild, and now I know from a fan's perspective, I think we're all really excited and believe that there are expectations, but have you felt that change? Does it feel like this year you guys are looking to accomplish something different based on what you've been building?
12: Yeah, for sure. I mean, we got a lot of talent, you know, up and down the organization, you know, all the draft picks and stuff. I think it's time. I think we have a team that we can actually put something together here and, you know, have a good long season. And, you know, if it's playoffs, even further than that, like, you know, you want to try to get as far as possible, but there's definitely an expectation with this group. And I feel like the group's kind of wrapped their head around it and we know that we can do something special.
1: You finished the season with the Sharks last year in the final three games. Did you feel those games really helped you in your preparation this offseason to make the team?
12: Yeah, for sure. I mean, obviously, whenever you get those little stints in the NHL, it's hard sometimes because, you know, you're not feeling like the most confident, but you kind of have to go in with your head saying, like, you know, it's just like another game, right? So try to feel that way, try to get my feet moving and, you know, touching the puck and stuff like that. And I felt good in those last three games. And, you know, it kind of made me focus a lot in the summer of just what I need to do to make that opening night roster.
0: Talking to Luca Cagnoni here in the San Jose Sharks. Nice enough to join us for a few minutes on the UMA guest line. As I said, back in action tomorrow night against the Blues in St. Louis. So in what you did on opening night, I was just wondering, where's the puck now? I know you got the puck after the game. What do you do with it?
12: Yeah, just, you know, at my place back in San Jose right now. Yeah, you know, probably get something for it, you know, bring it back home in the summer. But, you know, right now I just get to, you know, look at it in the room.
0: Good deal, man. You know, defensemen have been a big point of conversation or topic, I think, for the Sharks for the last couple of years. And I don't mean this in any sort of way, but I know that you're not the biggest guy in terms of that position. But I wonder, with your size, is there somewhere where your size can play an advantage for you as a defenseman? Have you picked up any of that?
12: Yeah, I mean, for sure. I mean, I'm definitely, I'd say, a little harder to check on the blue lines. And, you know, when I'm skating and moving my feet, like, it's kind of hard to contain me sometimes. But, you know, I just got to keep on my feet moving because, you know, when those bigger guys, long sticks, like, you know, they shut down quick in this league. So I'd say even in the corners, like, I'm pretty slippery. Like, I can get under six. And, you know, if they turn one way, I'm right there. But, you know, it's all just about the little things and, you know, trying to harp in on those when I was in the A and fine-tune a little bit. But, you know, now that it seems that it's working out a little bit, so I just got to keep on doing it.
1: Talking to Luca Cagnoni on the UMA guest line, only three games into the year, but two OT wins and a rough outing in Dallas. How would you evaluate the season so far for the Sharks?
12: Yeah, I mean, we're pretty relentless, I would say. Like, you know, obviously you don't want to give up those leads that we have going into the third, but, you know, we didn't just put our heads down. We battled back and, you know, get those wins in OT. Like, those points are huge, right? And getting down in the season, like, those points could make or break it. So, I mean, obviously the Dallas game didn't go as we wanted to, but, you know, there's 80 to 1 more games left in the season. So there's a lot of times to bounce back, and it's going to happen sometimes.
0: Did that game, and because it was really, it got out of hand. I mean, it was a 5-0 game. Did that game teach you guys something different than how you won either of the first two? I mean, what did you learn? What did Dallas teach you that the first two games maybe didn't?
12: Yeah. I mean, you know, it's sometimes you're just going to have those nights where the puck doesn't want to stay on your stick or like plays aren't getting made. It's just, you know, you can't have a perfect season, and, you know, it's kind of a little bit of a reality check sometimes too. And it's a little bit of a wake up call. So, you know, it's nothing bad. I think we should have kind of put it behind us and look forward to the next game.
1: Well, people are excited about this team. Last year showed a lot of potential of what this team could become. What has been the message from Coach Borsovsky from the offseason to now about what the goals are for this team?
12: Yeah, I mean, the goal is to always take a step up in every year, right? And I think the players that we brought in and, you know, obviously the special players that we had are really developing now. And, like, I think, you know, you don't want to jinx it, but I think playoffs is definitely something in our heads. And yeah. Like, obviously you got to play the right way and get those wins done. And it's early in the season right now, but, you know, we're definitely looking forward to that time of the year.
0: I want to ask you about just a couple of your teammates, because I think the dynamics or the makeup of your guys' locker room is one of the most interesting and funny things because of how young so many of you guys are and how young a big group of the future of this team is. But how many of the vets that have been here or were brought in this year, I think seemingly believing in what's being built here and wanting to be a part of something that could be special. But the acquisition last year of Kiefer Sherwood, I love watching that guy play. He seems like he's hitting everything that moves. Like, scored a goal the other night and like hit a dude after he scored. He was like pissed off that it happened. Have the attitudes or the leadership of some of those guys really shown through? Has it been a good dynamic for you guys?
12: Yeah, I mean, obviously on paper we are a pretty young team, and you know, it's all good and fun. And then, you know, when it comes to game time, like, obviously they've been in the league for a while, so you just have to follow their lead sometimes and, you know, see what they're doing, try to learn a little bit from them, right? And, you know, that's the great part about this league is there's everyone got here a different way. And, you know, it's just kind of cool to see, like, the mesh and how good the group really comes together.
0: Luca Cagnoni, Sharks defense with the voice you hear on the UMA guest line. Luca, it's been a lot of fun already to watch early this season. We're rooting for you. Congratulations on the goal opening night and making the opening day roster, and we will talk to you down the road, man.
1: Thanks, Luca.
12: Yeah, thank you. Have a good night, guys.
0: Appreciate you, man. Luca Cagnoni there, Sharks defenseman. Came up for 6 games a couple of years ago, 3 games last year, and he's at 3 games this year. He's already spent more time on the ice for the Sharks in 3 games this year than he did all of last year. 2 points the first 3 games, but he's got a good way about him. He's got a good energy.
1: Yeah, man, he's excited. He should be, because he was obviously instrumental in their win, and to get the opening day, you know, roster assignment and then get that win for the Sharks in the first game, huge.
0: Yeah, I didn't want to go this route with him. I was a little nervous to do it. I didn't want things to go bad, but he's from British Columbia.
1: Okay.
0: And BC and Canada. And a lot of times up in that way, if they're sports fans, they're Seattle fans.
1: Oh, really?
0: Yeah, a lot of times.
1: Okay.
0: But I didn't know. Sometimes too, if you're like a prep athlete or young hockey player, sometimes you're not following in the same.
1: It'd be interesting to get his perspective, see if he's a Seahawks fan.
0: Because we know Macklin roots Warriors, of course. But yes. Macklin's from up there, too.
1: Oh, is he? Yeah.
0: Yeah, could he end up?
1: Yeah, that's right.
0: I hope he's not rooting.
1: Either way, who cares?
0: It doesn't change anything.
1: It really doesn't.
0: I still want Macklin to score goals, you know what I mean?
1: Exactly. Like, oh, I found out he's a Seahawks fan. Well, I'm not going to root for him anymore.
0: Like, it's totally acceptable that Steph's like a Panthers fan. You're like, that's fine. That's horrible. Right. You want to wear the teal and the silver and all that?
1: I totally get that.
0: Go get it, Steph.
1: I used to feel a certain way when, like, Derek Carr was an outspoken Lakers fan. I was like, God, that sucks. But I'm like, whatever. That's his team. Who cares?
0: Derek Carr was an outspoken Lakers. Well, he's from Fresno, right?
1: Yeah, but he was a diehard Kobe fan.
0: Man.
1: Yeah.
0: How about that? Did not know that.
1: Yeah.
0: Did I tell you I thought in watching Bo Nix in person for the first time, my first thought was Derek Carr?
1: Why is that?
0: I don't know. Maybe it was how many throwaways. Like early in
1: We all think about Derek Carr. We all think about that fourth down he had where he dirted the ball.
0: Yeah, the end of the game.
1: Yeah.
0: That was the last play, right?
1: It was a game against the Chargers. I think it was Gruden's first year, and I was like, what the hell are you doing,
0: on that
1: dude?
0: Team? Like,
1: what?
0: Did MGD ever play for the Raiders?
1: A long time ago. Carr's rookie year in 2014.
0: Was that the season?
1: I don't think so.
0: I thought it was a pass intended for him. Like, not intended. He dirted it.
1: No, there was a game in 2018 where they were playing the Chargers, and he just threw the ball in the dirt, and I was like, Jesus, what the hell are you doing?
0: Fourth down, he's like, threw it away.
1: Yeah, I know. It was terrible.
0: It was
1: terrible.
0: Ridiculous. Anyway, that's kind of how I felt about Bo Nix. I'm like, dude, this guy likes a throwaway.
1: Well, I mean, as far as the quarterbacks the Niners have faced so far, Matt Stafford's the best, but he looked rattled in that first game where Fred Warner took away the middle of the field and the pressure was closing on him. As far as the other quarterbacks, Malik Willis, we'll see about his time as a starter in this league. And Jacoby Brissett, we knew how he could play last year when he had, what was it, 57 attempts or whatever the hell it was last year when they faced the 49ers.
0: Yeah, they completed like 52 passes or something.
1: Insane.
0: 48 passes. I forget what it was. It was something crazy.
1: Right. But like, you know, like it's been mid-level quarterbacks at this point. Bo Nix, I don't really know what to make of him. I think it's more of Sean Payton in that offense that makes it go. But like, people downplay Sam Darnold. And I got to say, like, there are times where he plays great. He was great in the NFC Championship game. He was great in the second half against the Rams, that Thursday night game where they had to come back. But there are times where he looks uncomfortable. And Robert Saleh was able to scheme it up a little bit last year. He bought some pressure, but it really didn't matter in the end because the Seahawks defense was so good against the Niners offense in that 13-3 win. But Sam was off that game. It really was Zach Charbonnet running it down their throats. This time around, it's where can you get enough pressure without Nick Bosa? Can Michael Williams? Can you bring, you know, Dre Greenlaw or Fred Warner on blitzes where it pressures Sam Darnold? If it's where they're, you know, not able to run the football, but Sam Darnold is all day to throw, then that's going to be a problem for the 49ers defense, obviously.
0: By the way, I found my notes from that game last year. That was week 11, the Niners at the Cardinals.
1: Yeah.
0: Jacoby Brissett, 47 completed passes, tied Ben Roethlisberger for most completions in a game in NFL history. He was 47 of 57 for 452, two touchdowns and two picks. Niners won the turnover battle 3-0. Also, a fumble that they recovered. And just a quick note from that game, just that I'm looking at in my notes here. George Kittle had two touchdown catches that game.
1: Yeah.
0: And because he's now, what did I say, he's now fourth all-time in touchdown receptions in Niner history after last week.
1: Okay.
0: He's fourth all-time with 56. His second TD in this game was his 50th career touchdown. He's the third player in Niner history with 500 receptions and 50 touchdowns, Jerry and T.O.
1: There you go.
0: Only other two.
1: So you asked the question to me, do you think that George Kittle is the most important skill position player right now for the Niners?
0: Yeah, it's funny. I was gonna make the case for it, though you kind of sold me on the Mike Evans note on that. Because when you think back to what the Niners, like if you ask the question of if you take away each skill position player from the Niners and we go Debo, Evans, McCaffrey, and Kittle, and you say which one allows Kyle, which one takes the most away of what Kyle's able to do, which one changes the way he would have to, Mike Evans has to be the obvious answer.
1: Oh, yeah.
0: Right?
1: Because you don't really have a wide receiver threat at that point. Like, yes, you can lose have Brandon Cooks play, but it's not the same.
0: You lose a plus-plus asset in Kittle, but you'd still be running the football.
1: Right.
0: You'd still be throwing it to a tight end in the red zone.
1: Well, I mean, look at it as far as their depth at tight end right now. Like, yeah. If you don't have George Kittle, you go to Luke Farrell, it's not the same. But knowing Kyle and the way he's able to scheme it up, I'm sure Luke Farrell will be able to ball out in a game. But it's not the same. It's George Kittle brings something different from the blocking and also the catching. But, like, I'm not trying to diminish anything that Christian McCaffrey has done this season. But I think it's not the same as last year, where if Christian McCaffrey's out at any point last year, they're cooked. Yeah. This year, I think it's a little different because of the play of Brock Purdy and the play of Mike Evans.
0: Yeah, it's interesting. I was going to say, I think there's a case to be made to the point you're making about Mike Evans that, like, we keep saying, yeah, Kalon Black is spelling Christian McCaffrey. It might be what Mike Evans has brought to the offense that's allowing them to spell McCaffrey.
1: Yeah,
0: to where they're still getting 30 carries a game on the ground. I mean, that's the goal always, 35 right. This past weekend. They may have got a little bit shy of that a couple weeks ago. But bottom line is they're still trying to run the hell out of the football. They're splitting the carries there, but if you weren't getting yardage elsewhere downfield with players like he or Debo, right. Mike Evans or Debo, then you would have to be relying on McCaffrey for maybe closer to the 20 carries he had last year.
1: Absolutely.
0: That's the point you're making. So maybe you're right that it is Mike Evans and that immediate impact.
1: He's just a different wide receiver than what they've had since Kyle Shanahan became head coach.
0: It's so obvious.
1: Yeah.
0: It's so obvious even at, what is he, 33 or 34 years old?
1: I know. And it's not even where he's playing at the same level that he was for most of his career. Like, he's getting by with, what was it, 5 catches for 76 yards? But prior to that, it's been, you know, in the 40s or the 50s. But, like, just go back to that week one matchup with him and Jalen Watson, who's one of the better cornerbacks in football. But he just plucks the ball away from him because Mike Evans is so dominant. Like, it's just, it's different than Brandon Ayuk. It's obviously different than Debo Samuel. And Debo gives them something different with this offense they didn't have a year ago as well. He's able to match up on linebackers and defensive backs, and they're able to put him in different positions. But Mike Evans just gives the Niners something they haven't had in a long time, a vertical threat that's different than Brandon Ayuk. And Brandon Ayuk was a pretty good receiver, but not as physical as Mike Evans. So just his presence alone brings something different to this offense that we haven't seen under Kyle Shanahan.
0: Just one more note that I'm just looking at from my notes from that game last year. I was writing just things that have happened or milestones and whatnot. Week 11 against the Cardinals when Jacoby Brissett completed 47 of 57 to tie an NFL record. He threw a pick to Malik Mustafa in that game. Prior to that interception, he had gone 168 consecutive passes without a pick.
1: Mm.
0: It's pretty incredible.
1: Yeah. And
0: he threw three
1: bad ones last week against the Giants.
0: That was tough.
1: When they were driving, and then
0: Jameis only threw two.
1: Yeah, I know.
0: And threw three touchdowns.
1: Yeah, I mean, Jameis looked pretty good, but I don't think it's going to last.
0: JJ?
1: I think JJ's going to be the quarterback at some point. And that would help you out.
0: I'm back into the bet, baby.
1: That would help you out, man.
0: I'm back in for the Pittsburgh Props.
1: Like, are you buying any of these teams that are leading their divisions right now besides the Niners?
0: Like, who are you buying the most of, like, I mean, the Browns? No.
1: No, but like in the NFC, like I'm not buying the Giants. Like I know the Eagles are going through it right now. They traded away their starting center and Cam Jurgens.
0: Feels like the Cowboys still might win that division. I think they might.
1: The offense is pretty damn explosive, and their defense is still a step behind. But I know I'm down on Jalen Hurts. I still like what they have as far as a unit with their talent they have on that team. I'm not buying the Giants, and I gotta say the Vikings might be the most fraudulent 4-0 team where their defense is really good. It's lights out. But I'm not buying Kyler Murray for a second. No.
0: No. No, they're leading that division. And then Are the Panthers leading the South?
1: Yes, I think the Panthers. Yeah.
0: Or is it the Falcons?
1: No, because they beat the Falcons 37-3 earlier this year.
0: Yeah.
1: Yeah. I mean, Panthers, like I said yesterday, like they're hot and cold every single week. So I'm not buying any of those teams.
0: 808-KMBR, 415-808-5627 is the number to call and text. I do have to do this because I haven't done it. We are giving away a $50 Tony's Pizza gift card. All you got to do is listen for the cue to call between now and 6 o'clock. When you hear the cue to call, this isn't the cue to call. This is just me explaining that there will be a cue to call.
1: This is just a tribute.
0: Yeah, this is just a tribute to what will be the cue to call. You'll know because I'll say then, this is the cue to call. That wasn't it. That was me explaining what the cue to call will sound like.
1: Right, yeah.
0: When you hear it, be caller 10 to 415-896-KNBR, and you will win a $50 Tony's Pizza gift card. And by the way, only for a limited time at Tony's Pizza Napolitana and Capo's in North Beach. The Boss. It starts with Tony's signature ultra thin crust. Then it layers on Italian sausage. Derek, it's got that hot honey link sausage, charred fennel,
1: like that.
0: Garlic oil, tomato sauce, and a blend of premium cheeses. 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Great pizza has never done so much good. 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Caller 10, 415-896-KMBR will win the Tony's Pizza gift card. And if you win that gift card, you can get pizza today and celebrate a birthday. Do you know whose birthday it is today?
1: If I had to guess, let's see. We usually go like obscure 90s actors. I'm going to go with, let me think here. I'm going to go with John Malkovich.
0: No, maybe. I don't know. Maybe it's John Malkovich's
1: birthday. Guess the birthday, Derek.
0: I don't think it is. Yeah, I don't think it is. But because I know Derek's affinity, at least as a child, for world leaders who might be controversial, like when Derek cut out the
1: Saddam Hussein,
0: the face of the Saddam Hussein mask.
1: It was gold. Comedy gold.
0: I have to say it like this. Happy birthday to your boy. Your boy Putin, bro.
1: Oh, okay.
0: Yeah, it's your boy.
1: Yeah.
0: 808-KMBR is the number to call and text.
1: My guy Putin.
0: You can celebrate with a pie. Yeah. All right. When we come on back, Dan Orlovsky was on with Murph and Marcus earlier this morning, and they were talking about coach quarterback combinations and where Brock Purdy stacks up for this Niner team.
1: Okay.
0: He's making comps to some of the all-time greats in history. We'll talk about some of the great coach quarterback combinations in football. And where Brock and Kyle kind of stand amongst them. We'll do that next. Dirty Work on a Wednesday hump day on the Sports Leader.
15: Tomorrow, wake up with Murph and Marcus.
1: Thursday morning, Marcus. Well, our traditional talk with John Lynch at 8 a.m. Man, president of football ops before the Seahawks game. Should be a juicy one. Also, hey, the Valkyries. Big game. Valhalla. We got San Francisco Standard beat writer Jane Kenny reporting how it went down. 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
2: There's been so many things that's held us down. But now it looks like things are finally coming around.
3: Dirty work on a Wednesday afternoon. Adam Copeland, T-Pop, Danny Dunn hanging out with you. We're going to be joined by Matt Barrows. At 4:50. He'll join us. We'll talk 49ers press box snacks with him.
4: Okay.
3: If he notices what people like to get into.
4: I also want to ask him, did he know there was a practice squad IR? Because I didn't. How about that? Dante Pettis immediately going to the practice squad IR. If you're on the Niners,
3: wait,
4: there's a practice squad IR.
3: Yeah. It has to be newer.
4: I'm not sure.
3: It's got to be post-COVID.
4: But this is the first I've ever heard of this, where Dante Pettis was placed on practice squad IR. Xavier Smith signed to the practice squad.
3: So you can like put a guy on IR. Is it returnable to the practice squad?
4: I have no idea.
3: Yeah, you only get four spots returnable on practice IR.
4: I want to know how many times this thing has been implemented where you can actually use the practice squad IR.
3: I mean, you have to have so many players hurt and your IR filled. Literally, your regular IR like has to be filled enough to where you would have to be signing new practice squad players to where somebody there also got hurt.
4: Right.
3: But like you wouldn't just cut them because they're hurt on the practice squad.
4: Yeah.
3: We also don't really, honestly, to be fair, we don't really hear a lot about practice squad injuries.
4: And with the Niners, it's a different deal.
3: I'm just saying, I bet you there are tons of them across the league
4: probably,
3: every season.
4: Probably.
3: But why would they report on?
4: Yeah, fair enough.
3: If you don't have to as a team either, you don't usually put that out. Like that doesn't make much sense.
4: Yeah. But with the Niners, the injuries are so vast that you have to Dante Pettis just signed, but now he's on the practice squad.
3: I feel like maybe we're finding out about it because it's Pettis.
4: Yeah.
3: Because it just happened and because of the name of who it was. But I also wonder about when a guy gets hurt and you place him on practice squad, does it say anything about your want to keep him?
4: Probably not. I mean, I don't know.
3: Do you have to put him on the IR? You can't just cut him because he got hurt, right?
4: You can come with an agreement.
3: Right. You can buy him out on an injury settlement.
4: They're so decimated at the wide receiver position when it comes to injuries.
3: We'll just keep him.
4: Yeah, exactly.
3: That's what I'm saying. We'll just keep him, I guess.
4: Yeah.
3: It's funny because it's like, do you have to stay 4 weeks on the on practice squad IR before you can get back out there for a few snaps?
4: It's so weird.
3: For some scout team.
4: Such a weird deal right now with the Niners.
3: I want to get into a little bit of this right here because Dan Orlovsky was on with Murph and Marcus earlier today, and they were talking, I guess, about the best head coaches and quarterback combos in the NFL. This is something I'm always fascinated in.
4: Yes.
3: Like you were asking, is there any team in the NFC who's leading their division that I trust? Like that they're actually good or that they'll remain the leader of that division?
4: Mm-hmm.
3: And I immediately then was thinking coach and quarterback. And I'm like, New York Giants,
4: no.
3: John Harbaugh, but not the quarterback.
4: Not Jameis
3: Winston. Minnesota Vikings, Kevin O'Connell's fine, I guess. I like him as a play caller. I like his offense.
4: Yeah.
3: I don't trust Kyler Murray at all, and I don't know that I think that highly of O'Connell to make sure that they can navigate this thing into a deep run.
4: Right.
3: And then I look at Carolina, and I go, Canales, I guess, has been all right. I don't know that I trust their defense, but they've turned things around, and Bryce Young has been fun to watch.
4: Oh, definitely.
3: They have some explosive players in Chuba Hubbard and in Teteroa McMillan. They've looked really, really good this year. And Chuba Hubbard was hurt for a big portion of last season, and then split, like he was in and out of the lineup, and then split time with Rico Dowdle, who ended up becoming like a monster for them.
4: No, absolutely.
3: In a couple of massive games at the end of the year. So, in terms of who I would trust the most, like, or which coach quarterback combo I like the most, it's probably Carolina in terms of the division leaders in the NFC outside of the 49ers, which is interesting because it's not like that could change next week. Like, it's not like they're any that much better than any of these other teams.
4: I mean, honestly, best case scenario for the Carolina Panthers is they're fourth in the NFC and they upset somebody in the wild card round. That's how I view the Carolina Panthers.
3: Have we seen that?
4: Or anybody in that division, honestly.
3: Have we seen that Panthers fan yet, though, this year?
4: The black dude guy?
3: Got $100,000 for a football team.
4: If
3: wait a minute.
4: You had. Yeah, that's on.
3: $150,000.
4: No, not this season, no.
3: I was like, how much do you think a football team costs?
4: Yeah, I know. It was a little ridiculous. It's a good song.
3: Yeah,
4: slaps.
3: Right. Yeah.
4: I don't know if he's got the money right, though.
3: Yeah, maybe get a car and a house first.
4: Yeah,
3: and then,
4: yeah.
3: You know, that's maybe save up a little bit.
4: What the hell was his name? MC something. I forget. I'll figure it out.
3: Yeah, I forget. You know, the Jake DeLome, like, framed jersey behind him?
4: Oh, did he? Yeah.
3: Oh, no, it might have been like a poster of Jake DeLome or something behind him. But let's hear a little bit of what Dan Orlovsky had to say, talking about the best coach quarterback combos. And he's talking Brock Purdy and Kyle Shanahan.
5: You dream where you get a coach that calls an offense and the way that Kyle does, And then you get a quarterback that can go execute the offense the way that Brock does. It doesn't take anything away from either of them, but this is Tom Brady and Josh McDaniels. This is Andy Reid and Patrick Mahomes. This is Bill Walsh and Montana. Like, this is the perfect pairing of what we're trying to accomplish and the person who makes it on paper go.
4: Well, we always talk about great quarterbacks. Do they have a play caller at head coach that really can help them, that could guide them? And right now in the league, there's not many. Like, when you talk about the great, the best quarterback slash head coach combinations, I would say Brock Purdy and Kyle Shanahan are on that list. Stafford and Sean McVay. Obviously, number one would be Andy Reid and Patrick Mahomes, what they've accomplished. And then after that, you get into like Trevor Lawrence and Liam Cohen territory, or Caleb Williams or Ben Johnson. Like, if we're talking about what Orlovsky's talking about, a great quarterback and a play-calling head coach, there's not many in the league right now.
3: I mean, Andy Reid and Mahomes are the absolute number one. So, like, yes. That's like, if we change the exercise a little bit, we were like, is there a coach-quarterback pairing that makes each other better more than anybody else? Andy Reid and Mahomes, for me, is probably it.
4: Well, it's on a different level.
3: Because that to me is like, I mean, if you look back, like, Donovan McNabb was a phenomenal quarterback.
4: He was.
3: But if he weren't with Andy Reid, I don't know what Donovan McNabb totally looks like and how his career goes.
4: Well, we saw it. I mean, when he left the Eagles.
3: He was older, though, too.
4: He was, but also.
3: He was still effective when he left.
4: Huge drop off when he went to Washington and then Minnesota.
3: I forgot he went to Minnesota after that.
4: Yeah.
3: But then you look at, like, Andy Reid getting Patrick Mahomes, a quarterback he also drafted, right? That he traded up to draft, had him sit behind Alex Smith for a year. And look what Alex Smith did, by the way, in his couple of seasons in Kansas City.
4: Absolutely.
3: Two of his best seasons ever, got him another big contract to go to Washington. So to me, that's the comp and the equivalent. Like, we know that Brock's processing and his understanding of this offense has made this offense even better. And it's easy to see because we've seen this offense for 10 years and we've seen a number of other quarterbacks succeed and not even close to the same level as the performance that Brock is putting out there. Jimmy Garoppolo is number one, right? Had a ton of success, but nobody viewed him ever the same way we're talking about Brock and Kyle now.
4: No.
3: Never once. You know, you've seen what Kyle can get out of guys like Nick Mullins, who's become a serviceable backup quarterback in the NFL and played some okay games. CJ Beathard, not so much, I guess. Trey Lance, not so much, I guess, but wasn't here for all that long. But with Andy Reid, to me, it's like Kyle having Jimmy and then getting Brock Purdy and watching it elevate. It's like Andy Reid having McNabb, who was phenomenal and got them to 5 NFC championship games, but then getting Mahomes and it taking it to a next level. Like, what Patrick Mahomes is capable of has allowed Andy Reid to do more.
4: Right.
3: And the same thing can be said about Brock and Kyle.
4: No, I totally get the comparison, but Donovan McNabb was 10 times better than Jimmy Garoppolo.
3: Yeah, of course. It's not an apt comparison. Maybe, you know what the best one is? The most apt comparison is, and even this is a little off, because Jared Goff is better. It's Goff and McVay to Stafford McVay.
4: Yeah.
3: And Jimmy and Kyle to Brock and Kyle.
4: Yeah. I mean, Jimmy played.
3: Goff was much better and was better than Jimmy, I think, ever was.
4: Jimmy was solid. He did the things in Kyle's offense. And there was times we did the wrong things. But there was another level with Brock Purdy. And it's funny to hear, like, we have this audio. Maybe we can play it later. But Nick Wright and Colin Cowherd talk about it today where it's like, you know, yeah, we saw Brock Purdy and we knew that he was the last pick in the draft. He was doing good things, but it wasn't until this season where we actually believed in him because of the advanced analytics. And I'm like, why does it take this season or the advanced analytics for you to be like, this guy's actually good? Like, I know that we look at and I'm guilty of this too. We look at the guys that are just eye popping at the combine, guys that have the arm strength and everything. And that's why we've always said Brock Purdy's great. Kyle Shanahan would rather have Justin Herbert or Jalen Hurts or Jordan Love. I've always said that. And I'm not so sure about that anymore. I think that Kyle wants the guy that sees the field or plays the game the way that he sees it as well. They have to be in unison.
3: That's the next question I was going to ask. Is the best quarterback coach pairing about greatness or is it about compatibility?
4: Compatibility, honestly.
3: Compatibility. What's that?
4: No, because you're seeing it. We're like, yes, Brock is not the biggest, strongest, fastest quarterback of all time, but he is doing everything that Kyle Shanahan is asking of him. And that's why they're a great combination. And to the comparison of Joe Montana and Bill Walsh, obviously that combination is more celebrated because of the accomplishments they've had. But when you're talking about like 49er history, I mean, we could say that Mike Shanahan and Steve Young was a great combination, but Mike Shanahan was the offensive coordinator. As far as head coach and quarterback, yeah, I would say right after Joe Montana and Bill Walsh, you have to say Kyle Shanahan and Brock Purdy. Because, yes, Steve Young, it always is going to be, not always, but for right now, until Brock Purdy wins multiple Super Bowls, it's always going to be Joe Montana, Steve Young, and Brock Purdy. But as far as quarterback and head coach combination, it goes from Joe Montana, Bill Walsh, to Kyle Shanahan, Brock Purdy.
3: Yeah. It is funny because it's like the Tom Brady one that Orlovsky gave the example of is with his OC McDaniels.
4: Yes.
3: Right? Because it's not really Belichick.
4: But they were like, it's crazy how it's kind of hyperbolic.
3: Because it's like Dungy and Peyton.
4: Yeah.
3: You know what I mean? Dungy's a defensive guy, right?
4: But really, like when you talk about like with Peyton Manning, it's like, you don't even think about like Tom Moore, his offensive coordinator back then. It's really just Peyton.
3: It's just Peyton.
4: Yeah. Like think
3: he's
4: about
3: the coach. Yeah.
4: But like, that's why it's remarkable what Tom.

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3: I wanted to go back to a couple of things. One was going to be Kyle Shanahan and the Seahawks. I don't think this is going to show us a revenge necessarily, but I think it's going to show us Kyle Shanahan is who we think Kyle Shanahan is. He did the same thing with the Eagles, and I think he's just going to prove that he is the genius he is.
4: All right. Appreciate that, Mark.
5: Appreciate the comment. Thanks so much.
4: Do you think that this offense, and this offense has been fantastic this year, maybe the best offense of football. Do you think this Niner offense is capable of putting 42 up on the Seahawks? Because that's what they did against the Eagles.
5: You mean on Sunday?
4: Yes.
5: No.
4: Okay. So I understand the comparison.
5: I don't think anybody right now can put a 42 on the Seahawks. I don't trust even the Niner offense. Like if you asked me 30, I'd be like, yeah. Okay. That could happen. Yeah.
4: Totally get the comparison. Totally understand what people are saying. Because it's a similar situation where you got embarrassed in an NFC Championship game and you wonder what if Brock Purdy was healthy in that game. And that entire offseason, you had to hear about the Eagles, and Deebo Samuel going on with Adam Schein. He was like, if we were healthy, we would have kicked their ass. And he's like, my God. But like,
5: my God.
4: We knew that Eagles team was fraudulent. Even though they were 10-1, we knew the defense wasn't the same. And we knew that the Chiefs exposed them in the Super Bowl. So we knew that Kyle can find a way to beat them. It wasn't a surprise that day when they put up 42 points. I would be shocked if I expect Kyle to score some points. I expect Brock Purdy and this Niner offense to score some points against the Seahawks.
5: They score 42. There's a couple of pitch touches in there. Yeah.
4: I will be shocked if the 49ers put up 42 against the Seahawks defense.
5: Let's go. I like this. This is David Half Moon Bay. They always tell me Jordo took the call. Dirty Work's favorite little sister. They always put like a little line as to what the caller wants to talk about. David Half Moon Bay, it says, wants to kick it up a notch. What's up, Dave?
4: Let's do it.
5: Kick it up a notch, bro.
4: Let's get nuts.
6: Gentlemen, thanks for taking my call. Hey, you guys are talking about quarterbacks.
5: Yeah.
6: And they're you know, offensive guru, coordinator or head coach. But let's kick it up a notch. At what point, because of Purdy's, you know, he's a smart guy. He and Kyle are clicking. Let's think about the quarterbacks, an Elway or Marino or even a Peyton Manning who used to call their own plays.
4: Exactly.
6: So at what point may, you know, that trust where Purdy's like, you know, and at certain times, of course, of the game where it's, I got this, coach, where he might relinquish a role to the quarterback. And are there quarterbacks now that are calling their own plays like they used to do quite a bit back in the day?
5: It's a great point, Dave, and that's when Derek had just brought up Peyton Manning. It's a really good point. I would, to your last question there, I don't know that there's anybody calling their own plays today like you just mentioned, with Tom Brady and those guys were capable of doing that. What I do know to be true, and I think this is a huge part of Brock Purdy's ability to expand Kyle's offense and allow them to do more, is that he calls two plays in the huddle. Brock gets two plays, he gets to the line, and then it's his job to determine based on what he sees which play they're running. That's a lot of trust and faith to have in a quarterback, and I think you have to be able to see the game that way, and I think that's just the modern way of doing that rather than relinquishing all play. I mean, again, Peyton Manning was a different beast.
4: Yeah.
5: Tom Brady, I don't even think did that in its entirety.
4: No.
5: Brady had a play caller, and I think probably in today's game, you don't want a quarterback to be the guy who's making every one of those calls, especially if you've got a guy like Kyle Shanahan. But to the point you're making, I think Brock does, in some capacity, make the right call a lot because he's got to make the read on what's happening with the defense to pick which play to go with.
6: And just of note, it's sunny in Half Moon Bay, so tonight's cocktail will definitely be a martini.
5: There you go. Enjoy, Dave. Ooh. Appreciate the call, man.
4: A nice teeny.
5: Yeah, a little teeny.
4: Right, there you go.
5: Yeah.
4: And you have to go gin.
5: Well, gin is a martini. Yes. I would have
4: some
5: it.
4: People go vodka.
5: I would have, yeah, but I think the actual martini is gin, and then I think you order a vodka martini, is what I would say.
4: Okay.
5: Right? Mm-hmm. Like if you order a martini, I think you should expect gin.
4: You have to get it.

0: Like James Bond gets it.
1: I'm a vodka martini guy.
0: I'm a gin martini guy.
1: Yeah, I'm not a big gin drinker, man.
0: Neither am I.
1: It's like three things I don't really like.
0: I like a good gin and tonic, but also like...
1: Yeah, I would just go vodka, yeah.
0: Really? Okay.
1: Yeah, I would go vodka. I don't like tonic as much either. I would just go vodka soda.
0: I mean, I usually go vodka soda too, but like, I don't mind some gin. But some gin juice.
1: The three I don't really drink is like, or two I can think of. I don't drink rum. Ugh, brutal.
0: I can handle some rum.
1: Rum and then, it's just super sweet. And then gin is the other one.
0: Okay.
1: Let's go out to Kirk. Kirk is in San Jose. He's got a thought on the coach quarterback discussion. Kirk, what's up, dude?
2: Hey, guys. How you doing?
1: Hey, man. How are you,
0: man? What's up?
2: I'm good. It's not Kurt. It's Coach. But don't worry about that. But here's the thing, guys. I respect what you're saying with all these little caveats of the offensive coordinator. But how are you going to just ignore George Seifert and Steve Young and say that these guys are better? Yeah, I get the whole offense thing. But if you've ever listened to Ronnie Lott talk about George Seifert and you understand football and how many coaches it takes to build a great team. You know, at one point, I think George Seifert had the best record of any NFL coach in the history of the game. So I just think somewhere in Bodega Bay, there's a great sadness right now. And we should not ignore George Seifert in the lineage of the great coaches of the 49ers.
1: Coach, I appreciate the call. We weren't ignoring George Seifert. I just don't think he fits into the discussion we were having. We didn't even include Bill Belichick with Tom Brady because he wasn't the play caller in his ear. Like, we were talking about, does a great coach and quarterback, what makes a great combination? Is it their greatness and their success, or is it their compatibility? Like, Tom Brady and Bill Belichick are the two staples of that Patriots dynasty, of course, right? Bill has to hire the coordinators. Yeah. That coordinator has to work well with Tom Brady. But it was Josh McDaniels, who even Dan Orlovsky was talking about, which is why we brought this up, right? It's the sort of the crux of this conversation. Like, you want to have the Seifert discussion. I hear you. Nobody was disparaging anything about George Seifert. But
0: never do that. No.
1: But if I were going to talk about that era, and I almost did, I got distracted, I was going to say Steve Young and Mike Shanahan.
0: Or Mike Holmgren.
1: Yeah. Right? I mean, wasn't it Holmgren who told them we're going to score? Or was it Shanahan who told them we're going to score, you're going to throw six touchdowns?
0: Yeah, absolutely.
1: Yeah, Mike Shanahan told Steve Young, we're going to score like 48, you're going to score 50 points in the Super Bowl. It wasn't about his relationship with Seifert. It was about Shanahan and that offense with Steve Young.
0: Yeah.
1: It was that simpatico. That's how that worked. So this wasn't about disparaging anybody, but we're talking coach quarterback combinations. The defensive head coach doesn't really fit that mold with the coach quarterback. That's the point we were making. That's why we brought up Dungy and Manning and said that's a different scenario because Manning called his plays.
0: No, absolutely. And we're not going to diminish anything that George Seifert accomplished. He has the all-time wins in 49ers history, but dominant, like the best 49er team of all time, in my opinion, 1989. But yes, he did not have the same impact on the offense. He was a defensive-oriented coach. It's different when, you know, Mike Holmgren had the connection with Steve Young and Mike Shanahan the connection with Steve Young. Like, when we think about Steve Young and George Seifert, honestly, they accomplished a lot together and won one Super Bowl and won many games together. But we think about, like, the 1994 season where Steve Young is angry at George Seifert for benching him. It's a different deal. Like, when we think about 49ers lore, it's the iconic shot from Michael Zagaris of Bill Walsh and Joe Montana drawing a play up in the dirt. It's just different. We're not talking about head coaches and quarterbacks. Like, if it was just, like, you know, any type of head coach, then we would widen the conversation here. But we're talking about offensive play callers and the relationship they have with their quarterbacks.
1: Real quick, let's go to Rich in San Mateo. Rich has got a thought on the gin, vodka, maybe martini discussion. Rich, what's up, dude? You're on the Sports Leader.
3: How you doing, guys?
1: What's up, brother?
0: Hey, what's up?
3: Hey, man. Vodka is like distilled sweat socks, basically, and it all tastes the same. I mean, really distilled potatoes. Gin comes in all flavors, not the infused stuff, but you have Tanqueray, which is very junipery, Bombay Sapphire, very dry. And like a vodka martini is like saying tuna carpaccio. Derek can relate to that.
0: Vodka
3: is beef.
1: Yeah.
3: That's all it is. A martini is gin. And I don't know if you guys have ever heard of this bar in San Francisco. It's on Haight Street. It's called the Persian Abu Zamzam Room. You ever heard of that?
1: Yeah.
3: So that goes back to 1949. I don't know if you guys are old enough, but the bartender, Bruno, was in there, bought it from his father in black and white. And he'd go in there and he'd order vodka. And he would say, all real drinks are made with gin. Go down to the bar in the corner. It's the best bar in town. You could get a Budweiser or gin. That's it. So that's my spiel. And you guys are great. What do you guys think?
1: Much love, Rich. I appreciate the call. Well, now I'll start drinking gin. No, I just
0: you changed my mind.
1: I appreciate the history lesson. I appreciate the info. And you had some editorialization in there, I think, too, with your opinion about vodka. I just am not a gin drinker. That's all I said.
4: Vodka? Yeah. Yes, I love vodka.
1: Yeah. All the Kettle One Martini. I'm drinking some, eating some oysters.
0: Teach their own. It's
1: beautiful,
0: all good. Man.
1: Beautiful. We'll take a quick break. We do have to break because we are going to catch up at 4:50 with Matt Barrows. And we got some other stuff to get to. We'll jump around the NFL, but I see you guys waiting on the line. Edgar in New Jersey, Mark in Modesto.
0: Oh, come on.
1: We'll get to your calls when we come on back. 808-KMBR, 415-808-5627, the number to call and text. If you got any thoughts on this coach quarterback combination and where Kyle and Brock rank among the NFL, and we'll get you some news from around the NFL as well. Lane Johnson retires. Odell Beckham Jr. is back. DeMeco Ryans says he will take over play calling duties. We'll do all that next on the Sports Leader.
5: Faithful football season is here. Keep it locked right here for George Kittle.
6: Seattle's home stadium is one of my favorite places to play. 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But like every time I just thoroughly enjoy the atmosphere. And so it's always a place I look forward to going.
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5: We are your proud home of 49ers football. We are the sports.
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8: Dirty Work with you on a Wednesday afternoon. Adam Copeland, Depop, Danny Dunn hanging out with you. 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
9: You weren't lying.
8: About what?
9: Giving away that gift card.
8: No, I wasn't. And I'm not lying when I tell you we're doing it tomorrow and Friday, too.
9: Good to know.
8: So you can celebrate your boy out in Russia's birthday.
9: Oh, Putin? Are we sure it's not John Malkovich's birthday?
8: Did you look up when Malkovich was?
9: I actually didn't. Let me check that out.
8: It'd be
9: out
8: great here. If we had gold and it's like tomorrow or something.
9: Yeah.
8: You look that
9: give
8: up.
9: Give that man his money.
8: Paid that man his money.
9: Yeah.
8: But you look that up. I'll go back out to the phone lines here at 808-KNBR.
9: December 9th.
8: 415-808-5627. It's right around the corner. Let's go out to Edgar in New Jersey, one of our favorites, our most positive. We talked to him on Monday. Edgar, how are we feeling on a Wednesday now, a few days out from this the Seahawks game?
10: Oh, I'm a little bit calmer now. Monday I was a little psyched up, so, yeah. You know, I'm a little bit calmer now. Hey, it's Seattle. We got to go down there and beat their butts, man. We going to do this. It's going to be another process. We got the best. I can't keep saying we got the best team in football, but this is our test, right, to see what we made of.
8: Yep,
9: exactly.
10: Yeah, I think, Shannon. And I think as we go on, they're starting to get more cocky and say, look, man, we got what it takes. This year is a Super Bowl. This is a Super Bowl team. So we're not going to Seattle to play no games. They winning this game. Ain't no doubt about it. The caller earlier about the coaches, Seifert, what do you got? One Super Bowl?
8: Two Super Bowls.
10: You know? Two Super Bowls. Came down from Bill Walsh, and then it was Seifert. We haven't had a coach like that since now. Kyle Shanahan.
9: Yeah.
10: We had Mooch for a little bit and all that, but Kyle Shanahan is really, what, 10 years? I mean, he's a man of men. So he's elite. I think the guys play for him. They really go hard for him week in and week out. He's got Purdy that has this, man. And I said at the beginning of the year, he has to be perfect, and man. Damn, he's been perfect. The Mike Evans addition changes everything. He never had that. Shanahan has never had a number one receiver. We said that too. Man, we going in there to spank them boots. This is a preview. This is a preview of what the Niners really are.
9: All right.
10: And then after Seattle, then what? Then what? There's nothing that nobody can say. Not the haters or anybody else. They can't say nothing. About you guys. You guys got the best show. Period.
8: Hey, okay. We love you, Edgar. It's because of guys like you, dude. It's because all you guys are parts of the filth, man. We love hearing from Edgar, man. Much appreciated. We're going to bang their boots.
9: Come on now. Come on now. I mean, man, damn. It's analysis.
8: Well, first, because he was trying to say he got to perfect, but he's like, yeah, Brock Purdy. He's like, man. He's like, he got that. Man, he got to be perfect. Damn, he's been almost perfect.
9: By the way, Dwayne Stockton called in on the John Lund show today. Yeah. And he picked up, and I was like, hey, Dwayne, we know we love you, but you can't be talking the way you did yesterday.
8: Yeah, well, whatever, man. I'm not going to air him out.
9: No. It was all good, but he was like, I get it, too. So all love between me and Dwayne.
8: You know, I got nothing but love for Dwayne. I got nothing for love for all of our listeners. Let's go out to Mark in Modesto. Did we already have a Mark in Modesto?
9: I don't think
8: so. Am I losing it? Mark, is this your second time calling today?
5: Same guy. You know it is.
9: Whoa. Yeah. It's like a turnstile. Okay.
8: What are you doing back here, man?
5: I wanted to talk about, number one, we ain't worried about Seattle. The only one I'm ever worried about, we still might have to see Mahomes later on. But
9: well, you win in December,
5: I
9: yeah.
5: Say, yeah. Well, one thing I wanted to say was, do you think Brock Purdy and Mac Jones, the thing that set them apart, is what Purdy has in between his ears? Because I think that's one thing that also makes Purdy and Kyle Shanahan the duo they are, because Kyle actually has a quarterback that can think on his feet. Sorry, no, can think on his feet and also is able to understand the game plan Kyle is putting ahead of him. And now that he has Mike Evans, it just opens everything up on top of that.
8: Yeah, and I appreciate the second call, Mark. I absolutely agree. He said the difference between Purdy and Mac Jones. Like, there's several differences, I think. But what he's talking about is the operation of the offense. I think if, like, Mac Jones were in this offense, and I think we'll see him in maybe something similar after this season with whoever he signs with or wherever he lands.
9: No doubt.
8: Beyond this year, you're going to see his command of that offense the same way we saw what Sam Darnold was able to do. Again, Sam Darnold won 14 games with two different teams in back-to-back years because of the offense he learned in San Francisco and then was adapted in Minnesota and then was adapted and very similar to what he saw under Kubiak when he got to Seattle in that offense. And it's why he found huge levels of success in the offense and why he was great, an MVP candidate a couple of years ago with 14 wins, right? I mean, they were phenomenal. So what I would say is, yes, it's about between the ears, but that's also something that some guys just don't have for this offense, right? It's not to say that, like, again, Jared Goff is a really good quarterback and has been phenomenal since he left Los Angeles. But when he was in L.A., clearly there was something that Sean McVay thought that this isn't the right guy for my system.
9: Right.
8: I can get by with him, and I think that's what we see when we see Kyle get the most out of a guy like Jimmy. It tells you how much Kyle got out of Jimmy Garoppolo, because we never saw it. We hadn't seen it since. We saw flashes of him being a starting type quarterback in the NFL.
9: Right.
8: We didn't see him command a team in the way he did with the Niners anywhere else, and has not since. He's not even with a team. But then you see a guy who can process in the way Brock does and make the throws. To be able to have that combination is rare, right? Because some guys have the physical talent, some guys have the mental talent, and if you can meld those together and you have the right guy at the helm like Kyle, you end up with what the level of success is the Niners have had now.
9: I would say that's not only what separates Brock Purdy from Mac Jones. Mac Jones has been a solid backup in this league.
8: Yeah, it's about everybody almost.
9: Yeah, but it's about, you know, what separates Brock Purdy from Jimmy Garoppolo. It's what separates Brock Purdy from Justin Herbert and Jordan Love and Jalen Hurts. He is smarter than those quarterbacks. Let's be honest. It's his time, you know, on the bench, but also getting that opportunity and just running with it. And Kyle trusting him and just becoming a smarter player as the years have gone on. He's improved his play, but also he's become a smarter quarterback through the years. So, absolutely. And to the point the caller was making earlier, like, are we ever going to see quarterbacks call their own shots, call their own plays anymore? No, we won't. Like, that was rare back in the day even, but, like, guys like Dan Marino and John Elway and Peyton Manning, like, that's what they did. But we're not going to see that these days when the play callers are, and the play calling is so advanced now that I doubt we're going to see that with Brock Purdy. Not saying he can't do it, we're just not going to see it, though.
8: We got to take a quick break before we get to Matt Barrows at 4:50, but Jonathan, Castrovalli, Stan, Foster, Cedar, I see you guys waiting. I will get to you right after the break before we check in with Matt Barrows of The Athletic, talking Niners and Seahawks. Again, Jonathan, Stan, anybody else at 808-KMBR, 415-808-5627. Love hearing from the filth, and we'll
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2: You found dirty work with Adam Copeland and Derek Papa, where no job is too dirty, on KNBR, the sports leader.
3: Dirty work on a Wednesday. Adam Copeland, D-Pop, Danny Dunn with you. Matt Barrows, one of our favorites of The Athletic, joins us in about 10 minutes at 4:50. We're with you until 6 o'clock tonight. Do we have another a little early one tomorrow?
4: Yeah, we're off at 5:15, I believe.
3: There's a playoff baseball. By the way, the Cleveland Guardians, 9-3 final they just won.
4: Staying alive
3: over the Chicago White Sox, the Pope's team. And then you've got the Dodgers and the Braves right now. Dodgers won it last night. By the way, I saw this note. Kike Hernandez, man, this guy. Hits that home run yesterday. Yeah. 17 career playoff home runs. Ties him with Jim Thome, Aaron Judge, and David Ortiz for the most playoff homers.
4: Wow.
3: That's insane.
4: That is insane. I wouldn't have thought about that.
3: You want another quick note that I saw?
4: Sure. Later on.
3: I mean, playoff notes about like numbers of games played or whatever, like that's always like a little skewed because I was thinking about like LeBron has all these playoff records and he had a lot of playoff records for like early in his career. It was like games played because he was going every year.
4: Yeah.
3: But I'm like, right. But Jordan was going best of five series, you know, early on for like, you know, I think there were some best of threes in the 80s still.
4: Was there?
3: There might have been. We'd have to go back.
4: I definitely remember the best of five of the first round.
3: Of course. But I think in winning time, we'd have to go back and check. And I'm bad with maybe when this would have happened. But I feel like there might have been even early on in like the first season with Magic. They might have had a round of three
4: Okay. For
3: the first round. I can't remember for sure. Bottom line is like if Jordan is sweeping teams in the first round, he's doing it in three. Whereas, you know, if LeBron's going to six, he's already taken up 2 years worth of that round. Right.
4: Right, so yeah.
3: It's happening more. Here's a crazy note that I saw at the start of the playoffs for baseball. The Houston Astros, because they've gone to the playoffs like every year seemingly for the last like decade plus. Jose Altuve has now played more playoff games in his career than the entire Mets franchise has ever played in their history. Isn't that crazy?
4: That's nuts.
3: Isn't that nuts?
4: Yeah.
3: But yeah, pretty incredible. Anyway, the Dodgers are playing right now in Atlanta, 1-1 in the bottom of the fifth. Tyler Glasnow just left the game and runners on first and second. Cal State Hayward's own Alex Vesia on the hill now for the Dodgers. Let's go back to the phone lines before we get to Matt Barrows. Jonathan is in Castro Valley. What's up, Jonathan? You're on the Sports Leader.
5: Hey, what's going on, guys? First off, I just wanted to shout out to the Sharks. I know and thank you guys for actually being one of the few stations, and that's why KNBR and the best show on earth, Dirty Work. You're not going to find better coverage than what you guys do, so thank you. I truly appreciate it.
3: Wow. Much love, man. It's an exciting time for the Sharks and for Sharks fans, and it's something I am really enjoying following, and I know that it's something we've talked about for a long time, and we used to say, like, yeah, people don't like to tune in for it or it gets turned off. And I'm like, you know what, man? Like, it's something that needs to be talked about. Just like the Warriors for a long time stunk, and then it was something that had to be talked about. But we got to cover what's important, and I think it's pretty cool. It's pretty special. By the way, just shout out to the Valkyries, too. Big game tonight for them as well. But it is cool what the Sharks are doing, and I'm glad we got guests on each week, bro.
5: Oh no, yeah, it's wonderful, and yeah, what a humbling game against the Stars that was.
4: Huh? Yeah,
3: it was tough.
4: No, it was.
5: But yeah, no, we'll tides are going to shift. They're going to make some changes, and then we'll see tomorrow night how against the Blues how it's going to go. But I also just wanted to call in and wanted to lock it in, and a friend of mine, hello, this is the president, and I wanted to lock in this year's MVP candidate. They said Brock Purdy, the Mr. Irrelevant. They called me Mr. Irrelevant. They said, Donald, you can't do 2 years. You can't do two terms. Can't be done. They said Brock Purdy can never win MVP, can never win the NFC Championship. Won't happen. And he's done it. Okay. I had to call in and lock it in, and also wanted to call in and say shout out to the Dirty Work. They're good people. They're my people.
4: Not bad, dude. Go ahead.
5: They say that Brock Purdy, what a loser. He's not a loser. I know losers. Okay. And I had to call Jed York, and I said, Jed, give me a call. It's Donald. I'll get you out of this. Okay.
6: Keep going, man. You're on a roll. Keep going.
3: Yeah, you're good, Jonathan.
7: Frankly, these guys, Jonathan, these guys, they call us, these guys. Jonathan, we appreciate the
6: appreciate
7: call, man.
6: Jonathan.
7: Thank you so
6: thank
7: much,
6: you,
7: dude.
6: That was good.
7: He started a little slow, and I was like, where's this going? It's pretty good.
6: The voice was there a little bit, but really, like, the phrasing was spot on.
7: Yeah, it wasn't, okay. It was more that, it was the cadence was there.
6: Brock Purdy, these Dirty Work guys.
7: They're my people.
6: they're my people.
7: By the way, you saw he was doing some rally the other day, and I think it was yesterday. And a handful of the Baltimore Ravens showed up.
6: Yeah, I saw Marlon Humphrey was there.
7: Marlon Humphreys was there. Tyler Loop was there. And Trump was talking about the Ravens. He's like, they've got a great quarterback. He's a little banged up. I know his mother. I met her many times.
6: Okay.
7: He's like, he's very talented. I was like, what does this have to do?
6: Lamar deserves a contract. He'll get one.
7: Lamar Jackson.
6: On my watch, he'll get that deal.
7: Let's go to Stan. Stan is in Foster City. What up, Stan? You're on the Sports Leader.
8: Hey, guys, I got to follow that. Holy crap.
7: Just do you, Stan.
6: Try
7: just,
6: if you can.
7: Just be you, brother.
8: Okay, I will. Hey, talking post-quarterback combo. Carr, the not too distant past, Belichick and Brady, great. Walsh, Montana, great. And throw a few others in there, but I don't think anybody will ever match from quite a ways back, Otto Graham and Paul Brown.
6: Yeah.
8: Just for pure championship wins. I mean, hey, 10 in a row or 9 in a row, I think, something like that.
6: That was 10, yeah.
8: How can you beat that?
6: No, that's spot on. No, you're definitely right about that. We're focusing more on like the quarter or the head coaches that guided the quarterbacks, the offensive play callers. But yeah, when you're talking about, I mean, people say that Paul Brown's the godfather of the NFL when it comes to coaching. So he, you know, Bill Walsh was a protege of his. So yeah, absolutely. We talk about the greatest head coach and quarterback combinations. Paul Brown and Otto Graham got to be on the list.
7: Well, and it's funny. I appreciate the call, Stan. I mean, if we're talking about that, there's so much legacy and lineage between generations and eras of the NFL. Bill Walsh is a disciple of Paul Brown.
6: Exactly.
7: They coached together for, I think they had like a contentious and very deep.
6: Oh, they did.
7: I think it was a very tangled and deep relationship between them.
6: Yes.
7: But Bill Walsh left and took what he had and built his own thing.
6: Yeah, the story goes from what I've seen in documentaries was Paul Brown loved Bill Walsh, but thought he was too neurotic and could not handle being a head coach in this league.
7: Which is something that was a real trait of his.
6: Yeah. So when Paul Brown he was head coach of Cincinnati Bengals, but then stepped away to be general manager, the owner of the team.
7: He retired as head coach in 76, and he stayed on as general manager, did Paul Brown.
6: But he appointed somebody else.
7: Walsh was expected to succeed him, and he then instead appointed offensive line coach Bill Tiger Johnson.
6: Yeah, which, you know what?
7: He was like, we got to go with the Tiger. We're the Bengals. We need a guy named Tiger Johnson.
6: Yeah, to be fair about Bill Walsh, obviously instrumental in the way the league became, you know, so well-versed in the West Coast offense. And he's, you know,
7: revolutionized the passing game.
6: Revolutionized one of the best head coaches of all time, the best head coach of 49ers history. But, yeah, there was a little bit of that neurotic nature that Bill Walsh had, where years after he won the championship, he would tell Eddie DeBartolo, like, I can't do this. I don't know if I can replicate what I did back in 1981. So even though he was disrespected by Paul Brown, there was some truth to that a little bit.
7: Well, I saw a quote from Nick Saban recently where he said part of leaving Alabama was that it wasn't as enjoyable. He said, we had so much success and won so frequently that I didn't know if, like, I really enjoyed winning or if I was just afraid to lose because of how high the expectations were that I built for everybody, which I was like, taking yourself out of it. It's an incredible perspective to have, I think, that you can't know unless, like, you know, that's the heavy is the head that wears the crown. He's like, I don't even know if I enjoy winning or if I used to, or do I just fear losing because of the expectations around this?
6: Honestly, that's what Sean McVay was talking about in that 60 Minutes interview.
7: That's exactly it. Yep. I told Nick that line and he said he was going to run with it. So I said, it's yours, man. You can use it.
6: Yeah.
7: I said, don't be a Mencia and take it. I'll just give it to you. Don't steal it from me. Let's go to Kip in Alameda. Kip, what's going on, dude? You're on the Sports Leader.
9: Hey, Cubs. How you doing?
7: Good, man.
9: I met you out in the last year with my son at the round table.
7: Oh, nice, man.
9: My question for you guys is, what do you think Brock's comp is, just all time? I mean, you could go kind of Drew Brees, I go back to Fran Tarkenton, grew up in Minnesota, but, you know, mobile, smaller size. Who do you guys think really is, you know, the comp that makes the most sense?
7: It's an interesting question.
6: I mean, as far as accomplishments, I know that Dan Orlovsky got some flack for this the other day, but he compared him to Tom Brady as far as his progression. And I understand that with the way his draft position was and what he's accomplished in this league. But he hasn't won, obviously, 7 Super Bowls. But as far as play, I mean, it's a different deal with Drew Brees because, like, he was just so automatic. When he went to the Superdome and he paired up with Sean Payton, it was a different deal. So I don't know if the plays there. I mean, as far as stature, yes, a little bit. But I don't know. It's hard to compare with other quarterbacks.
7: Sure, size, I think I'd have to ignore size.
6: Yeah.
7: I think I'd have to go to, like, because we're not talking, like, who would you comp him to statistically, right? We're just talking about, like, stylistically.
6: Yeah, and the way he plays, yeah.
7: The way that he plays. And it's funny because I'm going to erase size because I do think it's funny. I do think Brock is one of, when you ask that question, it makes me think he's probably one of the more unique quarterbacks because, like, Drew Brees had a big arm.
6: Yeah, he did.
7: I mean, he had a huge arm. Brock doesn't have as huge of an arm like
6: extremely
7: that.
6: Accurate.
7: You know what Drew I mean? Brees like, was, that's yeah. how I was. Like, Steve Young was different.
6: Yeah, absolutely.
7: Drew Brees does fit some of that with the processing and all that. Even, like, Jeff Garcia, some of his, like, again, not Brock does it at a higher level.
6: Right.
7: But with some of the ways Garcia would roll out of the pocket and make throws, he was almost better, I thought, on the move at times out of the pocket. Kurt Warner's not a bad one.
6: Yeah.
7: It's not a terrible one.
6: As far as play, yeah. I mean, Kurt was a gunslinger.
7: Yeah.
6: And that's something that Brock doesn't have in his game. Like, yes, every now and then he'll throw 3 interceptions against the Carolina Panthers or 4 against the Baltimore Ravens, but you're never going to lose a game. Or sorry, I should say, like, you're never going to have a game where he throws, like, 5 touchdown passes and 3 interceptions where he's just throwing into double coverage, just being crazy like a Brett Favre or anything like that.
7: No.
6: So, I don't know. That's a hard question to answer because I think Brock is just so unique. I'm not saying, like, you can't cop him to anybody, but, like, I don't know. That's a hard one to answer.
7: There's one other guy, but I think people would hate it. I don't think Tony Romo's that bad of a comp. Tony Romo's like he had escapability. He had an improvisational skill about him.
6: Yeah, that's not bad, actually.
7: He had a pretty good looseness about him. I don't think they're that far off in build and style either.
6: That's not
7: build
6: bad.
7: And, yeah. Tony Romo might be one. We'll talk more about this. We got to get to Matt Barrows. I want to think more about that, but just trying to run through my head with some of these quarterbacks. Matt Barrows covers the Niners for The Athletic. And by the way, good call day, guys. Nice calls from the filth today.
6: Not bad.
7: I like hearing from you guys. You guys are really...
6: You're coming around.
7: You're
6: on
7: really
6: us.
7: Stepping up your game now that we've been here.
10: We are going to Seattle, and we're going to kick their ass.
7: Yeah, or as Edgar in New Jersey said, beat their boots. All right, when we come on back...
6: Come on now.
7: Matt Barrows of The Athletic. We'll talk Niners, Seahawks, get his thoughts on how this one shakes out. On Sunday, Dirty Work Wednesday, only here on The Sports Leader.
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1: Dirty work on a Wednesday evening. Adam Copeland, D-Pop with you. The 49ers and the Seahawks kick off on Sunday at 1:25 from Lumen Field in Seattle in a rematch of the divisional round loss at the hands of the Seahawks back in January. Here to talk about it, Matt Barrows covers the 49ers for The Athletic. He joins us on the UMA guest line. Matt, what's going on, man? How are you?
2: Hey, Matt.
3: I'm doing good, guys. How are you?
1: We're doing well, man. It's good to talk to you. We were talking about coach-quarterback combos, and then we had a caller call in a few minutes ago and ask, can you think of, like, in NFL history, who Brock Purdy compares to at all? And I was like, not statistically at this point, but kind of stylistically or how they play. And I know people say Drew Brees, but I think that's more of a height thing. Is there anybody that comes to mind for you with how he plays? Like, we took some traits, like even Jeff Garcia's out-of-the-pocket play. I said even Tony Romo might be a decent comp with the evading sacks and the improvisational skills. But, I mean, I do think Brock is pretty unique, but does anybody come to mind for you?
3: You know, I did a story about the Drew Brees comparison, and I actually talked to Brees about it, and he supported it. He was all for it. He sees it too. You know, Brees is so intense, though, and I know Brock is in his own way, but I just think that you know, just makeup-wise, they're probably a little different sure. In that regard. You know, I never really saw Fran Tarkenton play. I'm old, but not quite that old. but I certainly have kind of watched old film and things like that. And he had that ability to, you know, not a huge guy, not, you know, blazing speed or anything, but just had an innate ability to create space and to get away.